0: One of the big brothers is coming over to the Gargoyle Boys Club and pick out a representative boy for the program tonight, Pop.
1: Well, that's different. They're on the program. But I can't take you in with me. Wouldn't you like it better to sit at home, Junior, and hear me over the air?
0: It's no fun that way.
2: You can hear him on our radio, Junior. Just keep your hands off those pictures, dear. I'm burning them.
0: Oh, those? I've seen them.
2: Oliver, bring your uniform downstairs. It needs some dusting and pressing from the way it looks.
0: If I kept real still, I don't see why anyone would object to my going to your broadcast, Pop.
1: I don't make the rules, Junior. I'm lucky to get in there myself. Now, here, hold this needle.
2: Run on, Junior. Someday Mother will take you down to a broadcast.
1: Oh, sure. Mother will get you in when Pop flops.
2: I didn't say that.
1: It would seem to me that I've had enough to worry about. I've never talked into a microphone before.
2: There's no reason why you should snap our heads off. And if you don't stop moving around, Oliver, you'll get stuck with this needle.
1: I'm not. I'm worried. Can't you see that?
0: Oh, maybe I could just look through that glass window and watch. I could tell the kids at the Gargoyle Club all about it.
1: I'll wait a minute, Mary. You look where you're sewing. Don't look at Junior.
2: Well, maybe you'd better run on, Junior. Your meeting at the Gargoyle Club is in half an hour.
1: Yeah, have the boys listen on the radio and then tell them it's your father.
0: Uh-huh.
1: You don't seem very enthusiastic about it.
2: Can you blame him?
1: Wait a minute, Mary. Oh, these trousers are not going to fit.
2: Well, I'm glad you realize it. You've certainly gained around the waist since you wore this uniform.
0: Why wear the uniform again, Pop?
1: Simply because all of the founders of the club are ex-servicemen, and they asked me to wear it. That's why.
2: Go on, Junior. Get yourself cleaned up for your meeting.
1: And let me for alone for a minute, Ray. I'll be a nervous wreck.
0: Gee, Pop, I hope you don't make any mistakes.
1: Well, it'll be a wonder if I don't.
2: Well, I feel a little bit like a meanie, Oliver. Junior's so wrapped up in what you're doing. You're so abrupt with him. I'm so nervous.
1: Well, who wouldn't be? Look at this uniform. 3 sizes too small.
2: Now, just calm yourself. You can stop in the costume shop. I'm sure they'll have your size, and it'll be nice and new.
1: Hey, that's an idea. I'll go down there right now. Have about 3 hours before airtime.
2: I think that's best, dear. I'll ask Junior to sit right in front of the radio.
1: Mm-hmm. Now you're being sarcastic.
2: I'm not either, dear.
1: But he won't be there because he wants to be there.
2: I think you misunderstand him, Oliver. Don't worry about that, too. Hurry and get your uniform.
1: Oh, now what?
3: Howdy, Oliver.
1: Oh, it's Homer. Is this trip necessary, Homer?
3: Necessary? Well, yes and no. What do you mean?
1: Well, I'm just leaving. I thought if it would wait...
3: Oh, of course. I don't want to hold you up none.
4: Hello, Homer.
3: Hiya, Mary.
4: Won't you sit down, Homer?
3: Well, yes, I guess I can.
1: Well, it isn't compulsory, you know, Homer.
2: Well, how's Martha?
3: Martha? Well, I'd rather not say, Mary. We ain't speaking.
1: That should make you smile.
3: Nope. My heart is broke, Oliver. I'm accused of being sweet on that cashier at the Gem Cafe.
2: Oh, Homer. I'm sure that cashier wouldn't be interested in you.
3: Oh, now, wait a minute. Why wouldn't she? Ain't nothing wrong with me. Except...
1: Mary didn't mean that. Mary just didn't think the girl's IQ was low enough for that.
3: Oh, well, that's different.
2: What happened, Homer?
3: Well, that waitress has been kind of shining up to me lately, and I've been kind of avoiding her.
2: How often have you been down to the cafe?
3: Oh, on and off every night.
1: You're avoiding her, huh?
3: Yep, I am. See, I went down to straighten out some eat checks with this Tuttle feller signed.
2: Tuttle? The new roomer at your house?
3: That's right. And I sort of co-signed the eat checks with him. Well, sir, I was back at the counter, and I kind of reached around her to get a match, and Marthy walked by the window.
1: Uh-oh. Well, you're kind of tired of Marthy anyway, Homer.
3: No, you're wrong there, Oliver.
1: Oh, you Casanova.
3: Who's he?
1: You wouldn't know him. He never ate there.
2: Oh, but Homer, Martha would understand if you told her.
1: Told her? What was Homer doing in the cafe? What was he doing behind the counter? Why didn't he ask for a match? No, Martha's got him this time.
3: Tain't so, I tell you. I'm innocent, I be.
1: Well, you can yell innocent until midnight, and you're still going to sleep in the garage.
3: Well, it ain't my fault. Mabel, the cashier keeps fawning on me, all over me around it. I don't recept...
1: Return it.
3: Yep, that's it. Return it. Then this Tuttle feller, he starts barging in and trying to get her eye.
1: Took Mabel away.
3: No, he done no such thing.
2: I'll get it, Oliver. Hello, Anderson's residence. Oh, yes. Well, how are you, Mrs. Chapman?
1: Tell her to listen to my talk tonight.
2: Why, I'm sure I don't know what time the boys are going.
1: Have her old man listen, too. He knows me.
2: I'll have Junior call when he comes downstairs, Mrs. Chapman. Yes, you bet I will. Bye.
1: Why didn't you tell her to listen to me?
2: She's going out this evening.
3: What talk you doing tonight, Oliver?
1: Oh, it's not much, Homer. Just run in and out, that's all.
3: Oh, not in them clothes, huh? Looks like you got more stomach than pants.
1: Well, yeah. I'm going to have to rent a uniform, one that fits.
2: Excuse me, Homer. I'll get it, Oliver. Hello, Anderson. Oh, yeah. Hello, Mrs. Gonko. Oh, how are you, Gertie?
1: Have Gertie listen to my speech tonight.
2: Oh, is that so? Splendid.
1: Have Judge Gunkel listen, too.
2: I certainly shall. Thanks for calling.
1: Tell him to listen to my speech to...
2: What did you say, dear?
1: Oh, I said have them listen tonight. Are you afraid to have anyone know I'm on the air? Are you ashamed of it?
2: Oh, now calm yourself, Oliver.
1: Well, what did she want, anyhow?
2: Just wanted to ask me to listen to Judge Gunkel tonight.
1: Listen to Judge Gunkel?
2: Why, yes. He's on the program, too.
1: Oh, I see. They're taking just anybody on this thing, huh?
2: That's no way to talk about the judge, Oliver.
1: Have they called you to speak on tonight's program, Homer?
3: Nope, not as yet.
1: Well, just stay around the phone. They will. And I'm going before I have time to think this thing over.
2: Call me before the program, dear. I'll drive down.
1: I will. Maybe they'll take pictures, too. If they do, I'll save you one, Homer.
4: How do you do, sir? Something? Or are you just in out of the rain?
1: No, I'm looking for a uniform to wear tonight.
4: Ah, splendid, splendid. Uniform, huh? Doorman, usher, cab driver, or waiter?
1: No, just an army uniform.
4: What's wrong with the uniforms they issue you?
1: Well, nothing. I haven't been issued any.
4: A fine army. No uniform. Must be grabbed somewhere.
1: Look, you've got the wrong idea. I'm not in the Army.
4: Not in the Army? Then why do you want a uniform?
1: To make a talk on the radio. I'm entitled to wear a uniform, but mine's too tight.
4: Seems to me you could get some action by writing to your congressman.
1: Look, my friend, I just want to rent a uniform.
4: Oh. Why, yes, of course. You want to rent one of our uniforms.
1: Yes, that's right.
4: Why, of course, that will be $11.
1: Well, wait a minute. I haven't been even fitted yet.
4: Oh, well, if you're going to be fussy about it, it'll cost you more.
1: Look. First, do you have an officer's uniform?
4: We do.
1: Good. Now we're getting someplace. Let's try it on.
4: Officer's uniform. Will that be French, English, Russian, Scottish, or do you want pants with it?
1: Pants? Of course. An American uniform, second lieutenant.
4: Here we are. Just slip into this beside.
1: Where?
4: Right here in this dressing room.
1: Look, do you have a parade cap with this?
4: Why, yes, and we include a whistle, too.
1: But I don't want a whistle. But I can use a belt. There. How does that look?
4: Just splendid, sir, but splendid.
1: And I'll just wear it.
4: Now, your credentials.
1: You mean I have to have credentials?
4: You wouldn't want to wear your business suit this evening.
1: No, of course not.
4: Then let's have your credentials.
1: Look, I'll write you a check for whatever it is.
4: That will be fine. And give your social security number, place of employment, and $16 in cash.
1: 16? You said $11.
4: 11 for the coat, 4 for the trousers, and 1 for the cap.
1: Maybe I'll just pay in cash. Here you are. Now, 10, 15, 16. Is that right?
4: Thank you. That pays you up until 10 this evening.
1: Oh, well, I'll have it back by that time. But wait a minute. These eagles on the shoulder. This is the colonel. I have to be a second lieutenant.
4: Well, what do you want for $16? A 5-star general?
1: Well, no, but I...
4: You have the uniform, sir, and that's what counts.
1: Well, maybe you're right. Do you have a phone?
4: Well, yes, right there on the counter.
1: Thanks. Colonel's uniform. Well, alibi at some point.
5: Yes? Anderson?
1: Mary, this is Oliver. I have the uniform.
5: Oh, I'm so glad. You'll get it all wet in this rain, won't you?
1: Say, maybe you're right. Look, have Homer drive you down and meet me in front of the radio station at 8:40, sharp.
5: Okay, darling.
1: And you might suggest to Junior that he listen to me tonight.
5: Junior? Why, well, if he gets home in time, dear. Bye.
1: Okay, goodbye.
4: Now, about the rain, you wouldn't want to get that uniform all wet, would you?
1: Why, no, I guess not.
4: I thought not. Now, here, use this umbrella.
1: Gee, thanks. You think of everything.
4: Indeed, I do. And that will be $3 extra for the umbrella.
1: $3 extra?
4: Yes, and 10 cents for the phone call.
1: Oh.

0: And now back to the Anderson family. Oliver Anderson has just rented an army uniform to replace his own, which was too small for him, and is on his way to the radio station where he is to make a short talk. Mary Anderson is waiting for him in front of the radio station, and the rain is coming down very lightly.
1: Oliver?
2: I didn't see you, Mary.
1: I wasn't playing hide and seek. I was just getting in this doorway out of the rain.
2: Well, is Homer going to pick us up?
1: Right after your broadcast.
2: How does the uniform look?
1: Looks rather nice. What's that on your shoulder?
2: Oh, that. Well, the man...

0: radio station. We'd better get on in.
1: Yeah, I think so.
0: Now, where do we go?
2: Well, how do I know?
3: Quiet, Mary.
0: Well, I didn't
4: think...
0: This
4: is not the Union Depot, sir. Hmm? You must have it quiet in the studios. Let me see your tickets.
5: Tickets? We don't have any.
4: Well, then you'll have to write in and close a self-addressed envelope. They'll be mailed to you.
5: Mailed to me? Well, I don't want any tickets.
4: Everyone must have a ticket.
0: But Mr. Anderson is on the air here this evening.
4: What are you running for?
5: I'm running for nothing.
4: Well, then how do you make anything out of it if you win?
0: You misunderstand us. Mr. Anderson is speaking on the Big Brother program this evening.
4: Oh, well, then, of course, that's different. Why are we whispering?
3: I don't know. It's your station. Well, do we go right in?
4: Oh, sure, yes, of course. May I see your speech?
3: See it? Well, yes, so. It's not too good, I guess.
4: Well, I'm not interested in the quality, sir. Has the script been approved by our editor?
3: Well, no. Is that necessary?
4: Oh, very much so. You can't broadcast till it's been checked.
3: Well, where do I get it checked?
4: Well, Miss Bills takes care of that. She's gone for the day. Just mail it in tomorrow.
3: Mail it in tomorrow. The speech is tonight.
4: Oh, yeah. Yeah, that's right. Well, then you go right down this hall and ask for Mr. Sly. Sylvester Sly. He's a gentleman with a chin.
3: Oh.
4: He'll glance it over for you. I've got a program now, so be quiet, please. We're always happy to have visitors in our station.
0: Happy?
3: You should carry a whip.
0: Well, time's running out on you, Professor. Let's get down the hall and find Mr. Sly. There's a door, right there with that red light lit.
3: Probably an exit. Let's try it anyhow. We only have a few minutes. All right, come on in.
0: Look at all those people sitting there.
3: This must be the studio. Look, that announcer fella's waving at us.
0: Wonder what he wants.
3: Well, maybe I'm on early. Let's go and see.
6: A good evening to you, ladies and gentlemen, and welcome to a half hour of fun on Guess Who I'm Thinking Of and Take Home a Washing Machine program. Now, this program is entirely unrehearsed and brought to you by the makers of Tintoes, the new toenail polish for old toes. And I see our first contestant is coming up on the stage now. How do you do, sir?
7: Hello there.
6: Your name, please.
7: Well, I told you out there in the hall, Oliver Anderson.
6: Yes, of course. Now, here's a little question, and if you answer it correctly, you will receive our gallon size of Tintoes, spelled T-I-N-T-O-Z-E. Tintoes, the new wonder polish for unruly nails. Now, if you answer the question within 10 minutes, you'll receive also 15 silver dollars. All right now, sir. All right, here's our question. What color is Paris green?
7: May I hear the question again, please?
6: Of course, of course. What color is Paris green? No coaching. Hurry now, time is running out on you.
7: Paris green.
6: Yeah.
7: Well, it's green, isn't it?
6: Absolutely correct. Paris is green. You win a gallon of Tintoes for tired nails. And for your promptness, sir, here's your 15 silver dollars. And thank you a lot, Mr. Anderson.
3: Oh, let's get out of here. This isn't the studio.
0: What on earth's going on?
3: Here. Take this jug of stuff. I'll keep the $15.
0: You should have known better than go into that studio. You saw that red light lit.
3: Don't argue with me now. We can do that at home.
0: I'm not arguing, Oliver, but I told you about that red light.
3: I know you did. That isn't the question.
0: Wait, doesn't that look like Mr. Schultz, the butcher, coming down the hall?
3: Schultz? Don't tell me they let him in here.
0: Shh.
8: Good evening, Mrs. Anderson. Oh. My, how lovely you look.
0: Oh.
8: Hi, Schultz. I am sorry you didn't get here sooner. You would have enjoyed my little talk on the Big Brother broadcast.
3: Big Brother broadcast?
8: Yes. One of the speakers didn't show up, so they put me on.
0: Oh, how nice. Sorry, we missed you.
3: Well, didn't it go on early?
8: Well, yes, it was rather unexpected. They're having the junior section of the program in about an hour.
0: Well, it looks as though we've missed the broadcast, Oliver.
8: A shame, too, Mrs. Anderson. I did write well, if I do say so. Well, good evening. Oh, by the way, I'm running a special on short ribs tomorrow, Mrs. Anderson.
0: Oh.
3: I don't like them. Good night.
8: Oh, yeah, of course. Oh, good night.
3: Fine thing. You never even noticed my uniform either. Just show how catty men can be.
0: Oh, come now. Don't take it so to heart.
3: I'm not, but Junior will be home with his ear glued to the radio.
0: I'll explain to him.
3: Well, I'm going to wait and see if I can get some satisfaction before I leave here.
0: Well, while you do that, I'll go see if Homer's arrived yet. If he has, I'll wait in the car and he can pick you up.
3: I'll have to take this uniform.

0: going back too, you know.
1: And how much did it cost?
0: Oh, now don't start that here in a hallway.
2: Good night, sir. Happy to have had you with us this evening. Visitors are always welcome in the studio.
0: Thank you. Good night. Gee, it's raining. I better slip in this doorway and wait for Homer.
3: You'll get out wet out there, mister.
0: Well, yeah, it is a little wet out here.
3: There's room for you to stand here in the doorway.
0: Huh? Oh, well, thanks. It is kind of raining.
3: Gee, an officer, huh?
0: Was an officer.
3: Gee, an admiral. I can tell by them ducks on your shoulder.
0: Not exactly an admiral.
3: Gee, I'm just crazy about uniforms. My sister married a doorman. Guess she fell for the bride. Are you married?
0: Well, yes, I am. Oh, excuse me. Here's Homer, my friend, looking for me.
3: Homer? You mean this little guy coming?
0: Yeah.
3: Oh, I've been waiting half an hour here alone for my husband. It just goes to show a girl can't trust any man anymore.
0: All men ain't the same.
4: Oh, here you are.
0: Why, yes, where's the car?
4: Oh, it's right over here behind that... Well... who's your friend?
0: Look, Homer, I just stood in here out of the rain. I never saw this young lady before.
4: Oh, you didn't?
0: No, I didn't.
4: Well, looks mighty lonely. Poor kid. Maybe you'd want to drive Mary on home, Oliver. And I'll sort of come on later.
0: No, you don't. I'm not going to have Martha blaming me for your troubles. Besides, I have to take this uniform back to the store.
3: Take the uniform back? You mean you're a phony?
0: I mean nothing of the sort. Now, look, Homer, you take Mary home. I'll get out there on the streetcar.
4: Oh, you'll come home later, eh? Oh, I get you.
1: Did Oliver seem worried when you talked to him, Homer?
4: Worried?
1: Mm-hmm.
4: Well, he did a little at first. I kind of took him by surprise, but... He's got over it now, I guess.
1: You think we should go back and get him, take him to the store to get his clothes?
4: Oh, no. He seemed kind of upset-like when I saw him.
1: Mm, he always gets upset over things like this. What's wrong, Homer? You seem so quiet.
4: Oh, nothing. Just thinking. Oliver makes friends kind of easy, don't he?
1: I guess he does. But he has to know a person pretty well before he gets interested in them.
4: Oh, he does, eh?
1: I ask. Why, Homer, why do you ask?
4: Oh, nothing. Just that I like Oliver, too, I guess.
1: You don't mean that Oliver's been signing e-checks down to the cafe?
4: Nope, he ain't. Well, guess I better step on it a little. Martha will probably worry about me.
5: That you, Oliver?
0: Yeah, Junior home?
5: I haven't seen him.
0: That's funny. Did you call the Gargoyle Club?
5: I did. No one answered. I called Mrs. Chapman. She said Butch had gone someplace with Junior.
0: Gone where?
5: She didn't know. I wonder if they went to a show.
0: If he did, he's in for it.
5: Oh, maybe they let him go with them to the radio station.
0: Well, he'd been home by this time if he had.
5: Well, look, it's only 8:30.
0: 8:30, that clock stopped.
5: Well, it might be a good plan to set it. I'll get the time from the radio.
0: Imagine that fellow at the radio station saying, "We always are happy to have visitors," and then throws you out.
5: Shh, here's the time.
6: And now it's my pleasure, ladies and gentlemen, to bring you the most representative boy in our Big Brother Club, Junior Anderson.
1: Junior?
0: He's on the air.
1: Quiet, be still.
0: Let me get in there. Turn it up.
7: I guess all I can say is, if a boy goes halfway with his pop, he'll come out all right. Of course, some boys don't want to be like their father. But no matter how peculiar he may seem at times to us, he is generally right.
0: I'm not peculiar.
1: Quiet.
0: Quit pushing me.
7: If my folks are listening, hello, Mom. Hi, Pop. I'll be right home.
0: Okay, Junior, no hurry.
1: Oliver.
0: Oh. Gee, Junior on the radio. Now, I suppose I'll never hear the end of this.
1: Well, I don't think Junior will ever even mention it,
0: just
1: Oliver.
0: I think they chose him to speak.
1: Oh, it makes me very happy.
0: And we're both happy. Well, maybe we could get out to the store and get a pint of ice cream so he could eat when he comes home.
1: Pint?
0: Oh, all right, a quart. Gee, I wonder if Homer heard him talking on the radio.
1: I don't think so. Homer acted rather strangely on his way home.
0: Strange?
1: Hmm?
0: What'd he say?
1: Why? Was there something he should have said or shouldn't have said?
0: Well, no. You see, she was standing in the doorway first.
1: She? In what doorway?
0: Huh?
1: Oh. No wonder you wanted to take your uniform back by yourself.
0: Now, wait a minute. I was just in out of the rain, and Homer walked up. There's nothing wrong in that.
1: Nothing wrong? Oh, of course not. You didn't know she was standing there, of course.
0: You know I wouldn't do a thing like that, and here you were so happy just a minute ago.
1: I'm happy now.
0: See? That's what happens to Homer. It's just a mistake, you say.
1: Yes, I know, but Homer has to pay for his mistake.
0: Fine thing.
1: It wouldn't have been so bad if Homer hadn't seen it. He'll tell Martha. Martha will tell everyone she meets. Oh, Oliver, how could you do such a thing to me?
4: Yep. Who is it?
0: It's Oliver.
4: Oh, just a minute.
0: Thanks, Homer.
4: Wait, Oliver. I want to barricade the door again. Martha, you know. It's right nice of you to come out to the garage and keep me company, Oliver.
0: Yeah.
4: Yeah, it gets kind of lonesome out here alone. These long, dark nights.
0: Well, you can cheer up, Homer.
4: Huh?
0: Yeah. I'm spending the night with you.

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Also in the cast were Paul Theodore, Jenny Johnson, and Doug Young. Music by Gordon Kibbe, sound effects by Ray Erlenborn, and your announcer is Ken Peters. The Anderson Family is a Hollywood Broadcasters production, transcribed from Hollywood.

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19: Now, Nancy, you know very well, when you married me, you got a prize.
20: You don't say, William. How much was the prize?
16: And Arthur Treacher as Uncle Cecil from England. Yes, it's the Smiths of Hollywood, with music by Charles Hathaway. Presented by...

0: Yes, you're tuned right, neighbors, to the Smiths of Hollywood. And now, here's Uncle Cecil.
1: Cecil? Cecil, if you please. That's one of the things I find so odd about California, the way they pronounce things. They call Yosemite, Yosemite. La Jolla, La Jolla. I find it frightfully confusing. Almost as confusing as your politics over here in the colonies. Politics seem to be like the weather. Everyone talks, but no one does anything about it. Or didn't, until today. It began innocently enough this morning.
2: Mom, can you write with your eyes closed?
3: I suppose. Why?
2: My report card needs signing.
3: Are your grades down again?
2: Oh, not in everything. I got 100 in spelling and history.
3: Oh, well, that's more like it. 100, huh?
2: Yep. 60 in spelling and 40 in history.
1: 40 in history? There's nothing so hard about history.
2: There is, too. They keep asking about things that happened before I was even born.
3: Wait till your father hears about your grades.
2: Well, heck, Mom, school is harder than it used to be. Why, the teacher asked us a problem today, and even she couldn't answer it.
3: The teacher couldn't answer? Well, what was the problem?
2: How to live on a teacher's salary.
3: Well, your father ought to hear that.
1: Yes. How's William coming in his campaign to raise teacher salaries?
3: Oh, not too well. There's so few liberals like Bill who are doing anything about it.
2: What are liberals?
1: Liberals? Well, in politics, child, are people who can't get along with the Republicans or the Democrats or themselves.
3: Oh, you're just a cynic. I think the liberals are the hope of the country. If they can only get together.
1: Get together? From what I've seen, it usually takes the whole police force to keep them apart.
3: Well, I think it's a shame the way we pay our public servants. Take senators, for example. Why, they don't make as much in a year as some radio comedians make in a week.
1: Yes, it is a shame, yes. Especially as many of your senators are much funnier than your comedians.
2: Wouldn't it be swell if the teachers went out on strike and I could stay home all day?
1: Oh, what a frightful, what an utterly frightful.
3: Why, Bill, what are you doing home from the office?
4: Oh, I've been out working on this school business. Hey, Uncle Cecil, are you wearing my suit again?
1: This is my suit. Amazing, too. The wool was grown in Australia, shipped to South America, and made into a suit.
4: Well, what's so amazing about that?
1: Well, isn't it amazing how many people can make a living from something I've never paid for? By the way, William, I need a little cash.
4: Oh, Uncle Cecil, I told you, no more money till you do a little work around the house.
1: But I was gardening this morning.
2: Uh-huh, weeded the window box and watered the cactus plant.
1: Ooh, what a vile child.
3: Well, there's a lawnmower in the garage, Uncle Cecil.
1: Really? What an excellent place to keep a lawnmower. Do I get any money, William?
4: No.
1: Well, I spent the last cent at the Copacabana last night.
4: Well, I... Copacabana? When you came home last night, you said you'd been to the Derby.
1: I know. But by the time I got home last night, I just couldn't pronounce Copacabana.
4: Well, I can't be worried about your social life. The city council meets tonight to discuss an amendment to raise teachers' pay. I have to talk.
1: Well, don't change the subject. How about me? I haven't seen a $10 bill in weeks.
3: I have one in my purse. I'll let you look at it. What were you saying about teachers, darling?
4: Oh, Sam Gruber and a lot of that bunch are going to be there speaking against the amendment.
1: Gruber?
4: Yes.
1: Oh, I just remembered, William. He called you on the phone.
4: Gruber? Why didn't you tell me before?
1: Well, I thought he was probably with that kitchenware firm that kept calling you night before last.
3: Kitchenware firm?
1: Yeah, some concern that called themselves the Pot of Gold.
4: The Pot of Gold?
1: Yeah, bloody nuisance they were. I finally hung up on them.
4: Oh, Gabriel's teeth.
1: Telephone!
4: Oh, well, now, how clever of you. I thought it was the bathroom plumbing. Pot of Gold, kitchenware firm. Hello, Pomeroy Soft Drink and Pool Parlor. This is 8-Ball Smith speaking.
5: Smith? Sam Gruber.
4: Oh?
5: Look, Smith, if you know which side your bread is buttered on, you'll keep your nose out of things that aren't your business.
4: Like what?
5: This nonsense about more money for teachers. Why should they get more money? Softest job in the world. Just sit all day. No Saturdays or Sundays, 2 weeks off at Christmas, 3 months off in summer.
4: Now, Mr. Gruber, I don't think you realize how important
5: Look, Smith, you're a smart cookie. You know I swing a lot of weight around this town, and it's better to have Sam Gruber for a friend than an enemy.
4: Yeah, well, it's better not to have Sam Gruber at all.
5: Smith, you're a jerk.
4: You...
5: I gave you fair warning.
4: What? A jerk? Just a minute. Hello.
1: William, if you're through talking, how about $10?
4: Keep quiet. Hello? He hung up on me. A jerk, he called me. He called me a jerk. Why, that odious, stupid, imbecilic, scheming, viperous, jabbernowled, logger-headed, addle-pated, reptile-hearted, frog-blooded, shriveled,
1: William,
4: black...
1: William! William, quit trying to change the subject. Will you lend me some money?
4: Oh.
3: Darling, there are little flecks of foam at the corners of your mouth.
4: Well, there should be. Gruber, that guy is so mean he wouldn't give a starving man a crumb if he owned the Sandwich Islands.
3: Well, why should better salaries and better teachers bother him?
4: Six very simple reasons, my dear. One, he's stupid. And a stupid man wants a stupid world so he won't feel out of place. The second stupid reason is he's afraid a bigger budget might mean higher taxes on all that stupid property he grabbed off during that stupid war. And three, four, five, and six, he's stupid. He's stupid, that's what he is.
1: William! If you don't have $10, how about $5?
4: Oh.
3: Darling, what are you going to do?
4: What am I... I suppose I might as well give up. He wins.
1: I do? Oh, I should have held out for 10.
4: Oh.
3: We weren't talking about you. Now, darling, if you got enough names on a petition, wouldn't it influence the council?
4: Well, it certainly would, but how are we going to get them?
1: Names are what you need? Oh, I know several. Edward, Reginald, Chichester, Abernethy.
4: Oh, we need 500 names from this community.
1: Ought to be that many in the phone directory.
3: Uncle Cecil, we need names on a petition. Someone to go from house to house.
1: Why didn't you say so? William, if I get 500 signatures, will you lend me some money?
4: Oh, Uncle Cecil, if you get 500 names, I'll give you some money.
1: You will?
4: Yes.
1: William, it's...

0: when the door opens, I'll say to the old biddy, I'll say, Madam, another of your obvious beauty and intelligence.
1: Hello.
0: Madam, another of your... Hello.
1: What can I do for you?
0: Well, what did you have in mind?
1: Would you mind coming inside? I have something cooking.
0: Yes, well... Well, I'm really here to get signatures. Come in. Oh, yes, why not?
1: I'm so glad you stopped by and explained this to me.
0: Oh, it was a pleasure, yes. I had no idea it was so late. Well, cheerio.
1: Bye. See you again.
0: Yes, by all means. Charming woman. So sympathetic. I say, I forgot to have her sign the petition. Nice house here. What's that name on the mailbox? Arthur Treacher. Oh, yes, he must be that movie fellow. Yes. Well, out with it, my good man. Why are you ringing my doorbell? Well, out with what, my dear fellow? Oh, one doesn't ring a doorbell and stand there with his teeth hanging out. Oh, so you're Arthur Treacher, what? Well, who do you expect, little Abner? What are you selling? Oh, why, nothing like that. I just want your autograph, if I may. Well, why didn't you say so? All right. There you are. Now tuck in your molars and be on your way. Goodbye. Cheerio. Oh, my first signature. Put that one over on that old boy that time, didn't I? Yes. What am I laughing about? The blighter kept my fountain pen. Looks like a likely place. Perambulator, playpen. She ought to be interested in schools. I'll say to her, Madam, a woman of your beauty.

0: was Hotlick Hathaway and his howling Hollywood Hepcats playing I'd Rather Relax in a Casket Than Recapture That Rapture With You Blues. And now, a word from our sponsor.
1: Ned, am I...
2: Don't spoil the commercial.

0: And that was the sponsor of The Smiths of Hollywood. Now, back to Hutlick Hathaway.
1: Only one signature on that batted school petition. Well, that house looks promising. I'll just hop the fence. Uh-oh. Yes. Nice doggy, yes. Nice doggy, yes. I think of those fangs. Get away, yes. Looks like they haven't been brushed for weeks, yes. Now, easy, boy. Now, easy. Go on, easy. Easy.
2: Quit teasing my dog.
1: Oh, call your beast off.
2: All right, Westbrook. Back to your kennel.
3: What's the idea of trespassing on my property? What do you want?
1: Well, I'm here in behalf of the underpaid school teachers.
3: Oh, you are, huh? Who sent you, Bill Smith?
1: Yes, how do you know? Who are you?
3: Sam Gruber.
1: Sam Gruber? Oh, yes. Oh, yes. Well, then you would hardly be interested in this petition.
3: Well, now, don't get me wrong. I'm very much interested. Got any names?
1: Well, I can't see that it concerns you.
3: Oh, but it does. You see, Bill's got me figured wrong. Say, you're his English uncle. New in town, aren't you?
1: Yes, yes.
3: Well, I'll tell you where to go for signatures. Go down the street 10 blocks. Turn east till you come to a huge place with an iron fence around it. Ought to be able to get 500 or 600 signatures in there.
1: Really? What is it, a hotel?
3: No, sort of a private club. Good luck.
1: Yes, I say, it's awfully decent of you. Haven't had any luck door to door. Well, I'll try it. Cheerio, and thanks.
3: Well, glad to help Bill Smith's cause. Boy, will Smith burn up when he learns where I sent his uncle. To the asylum.

0: I say, that must be the place he mentioned over there. That large place with the iron fence around it. I wonder how you get inside. Oh, there's a club member. Maybe he can tell me. I say, old boy, how does one get in there?
1: Getting in, he wants. Mister, are things that talk from the outside?
0: Well, I hate to bother you. I understand this is a very exclusive club.
1: It is, it is. But don't blab it around. Or everyone will be trying to get in.
0: Well, now, I have a very important petition I want some names for. Are there any influential people here?
1: Influential people, yes, me. Mister, who ain't in who's who? Who ain't in here?
0: Yes. Well, now, would you run over that again, please?
1: What's the matter with you? In who's who? Who's who? Who ain't here? That's who.
0: Yes, thank you, yes.
1: You know, mister, we talk the same language. who are you?
0: Sir Cecil Smythe, Knight of His Majesty's Court, Honorary Member of the Cricklewood Cricket Club.
1: Yeah, yeah, we do talk the same language. only you talk it more convincing. You know, you'd love it here.
0: I would. Why?
1: Well, we make sense. For instance, in here, we don't pay taxes. The government ain't deducting from our salaries.
0: Really? How come?
1: No salaries. And another thing. In this place, noted by its absence, is no singing commercials.
0: No singing commercials? How do you escape them?
1: In here we got no radio.
0: Oh, you're lucky.
1: Lucky? I don't know. I miss those fine programs. You know, Jake's Other Wife, Just Plain Bilious, Life Can Be, Ain't It? Our Gal on a Sunday Morning... People ain't funny. Here we got nothing to listen to but birds. Pretty birds. Love those birds.
0: Well, you know, but you seem to make a lot of sense. How'd you ever end up in Southern California?
1: In here, I'm out of Southern California. Honest, it's perfect in this place. Only one thing is missing.
0: What's that?
1: When I came in here, B.O. Plenty and Gravel Grady is getting married. Mm-hmm. Is there any little gravel yet?
0: Well, I really couldn't say, old chap, but I have a newspaper if you'd care to look at it.
1: Oh, thank you. Jealous woman butcher runs husband through the sausage grinder. Scientists say new secret weapon can wipe out our civilization in half hour. Progress. Traffic accidents highest in nation's history. Nothing's changed a bit. They're still crazy out there.
0: Well, this is all very interesting, but I have a petition I want signed. It's to raise school teachers' salaries.
1: Mister, you go around talking sense like that, and you'll end up in here yet, they'll put you.
0: I say, you're an eccentric sort of chap.
1: Likewise, ain't it? So it's finally they're thinking about education. That's the first thing out there I've heard that makes sense.
0: Look, old chap, do you think you could get any of your club members to sign this petition?
1: Could I? Mister, give me that paper. I'll be back.
0: I say, you're awfully obliging.
1: You know, maybe I didn't give the world a 50 chance. Maybe they'll start making sense out there yet. Could be. Could be.
2: Did Bill, eat your dinner. It's getting cold.
3: I'm not hungry, Nancy. I keep thinking of that council meeting tonight.
2: Oh, you'll do fine if you don't lose your temper. And remember, you can catch more flies with honey than you can with vinegar.
3: Dear, what do I want with a lot of flies? Wonder where Uncle Cecil is.
4: If he's in the same shape he was last night at this time, he probably wonders, too.
2: Bumps, you shouldn't say unkind things about Uncle Cecil.
4: What other kind of things are there to say?
3: And don't talk with your mouth full.
4: Oh, a girl hasn't a chance around here. Either I've got a mouth full or you tell me to hurry up and finish dinner.
3: Well, hurry up and finish it.
2: Oh. Easy now, darling. Look, do you want me to come with you to the council meeting?
3: Well, it'll be a pretty dismal affair. We don't have enough signatures to impress any... Oh, Bumps, you answer it, will you? All I get from the telephone is trouble. It's probably Uncle Cecil phoning from a bar.
4: Hello? What bar are you in?
5: Oh, it's you, you little monster, eh? I say, is William there?
4: Yes, but I don't think he wants to speak to you.
5: Well, he should. Tell him I have 700 signatures on his confounded petition.
4: Pa! Uncle Cecil has 700 signatures!
3: Oh, tell him to... What? Here, let me speak to him. Hello, Uncle Cecil?
5: What if I said no?
3: Well, you really have 700 signatures?
5: I certainly do, William. You owe me $7.
3: Oh, Uncle Cecil, I'll double that amount. Where are you?
5: Over on the other side of town.
3: Well, look, meet me at the city hall with those signatures. You're wonderful.
5: William, don't be obvious. I'll see you at city hall.
3: You're wonderful, wonderful. Bye. Oh, joy, oh, joy. You know I have a wonderful uncle.
4: You have? Why doesn't he come and visit us sometime?
3: Now, listen. Don't you libel Uncle Cecil. Nancy, dear, listen, maybe, just maybe, we'll beat Gruber's crowd tonight.
2: Well, of course you will, darling, and I'm going to be on hand to lead the cheer.
3: Good, well, let's hurry. We don't have much time to get to the meeting.
6: And I'd like to remind the members of the council that only bankers have hours as easy as school teachers. 9 to 3:30.
3: Mr. Chairman, I object.
6: I have the floor, if you don't mind.
3: But...
2: Bill, you'll get your chance. Sit down.
3: Well...
6: They say better salaries will mean better teachers. May I point out some of our best men never had teachers? Abe Lincoln himself taught himself. I could name more. I might include myself. As you all know, I'm a self-made man.
3: What a horrible example of unskilled labor.
2: Bill, be quiet.
6: And my final point. Who will pay for increased salaries?
3: Oh.
6: Who will pay for the 3 months of idleness
3: William,
6: in the summer?
3: Oh, Uncle Cecil, I was afraid you weren't going to show up. Have you got the petition?
7: Here it is, William.
3: Oh, bless your heart. Here, give it to me now. You wait right here.
6: Hold on a man-sized job in the business world. You will pay, fellow citizens. You will pay in more taxes.
3: Good. Well, fine. Very good. Now, Mr. Gruber, if you're through, I'd like to say something important.
6: The floor is yours, Mr. Smith.
3: Thank you. The members of the council, you all know my arguments. Poor schools mean a poor community. Poor schools mean more expense in the long run. The people want good schools. To prove it, I would like to submit a petition signed by citizens of this community. Good, solid citizens who represent a cross-section. I'll read you a few names from the... leading the list is Arthur Treacher, a man who needs no introduction. Below his name is Napoleon Bonaparte, a man... ignore that last name. There must be a mistake on me. Below Arthur Treacher, next on the list, is Julius Caesar.
7: Uncle Cecil, where the blazes did you get these names?
8: Why, at that private club on West Pine Street. Well, you know, the one with the iron fence.
3: Iron fence? That's an asylum.
6: Asylum? You hear that? Well, that's the kind of people who are behind Smith.
3: Oh, I'm ruined. Uncle Cecil.
8: William, may I say something?
6: Here, let me see that petition, Bill.
3: Oh, no, it's not complete.
6: Boy, listen to this. King Hardicanute. Captain Kidd. Pancho Villa. Horace Greeley. Kilroy.
3: Oh,
6: boy, oh, boy, what a petition. Oh, and listen to this one. Thomas Jefferson and Slade.
3: Oh, shut up.
6: Well, Smith, I've certainly got to hand it to you. This is a real imposing document.
3: Oh, no. People, listen, Mr. Gruber, this isn't fair. I didn't know
8: William, my boy, there's an excellent point
3: listen,
8: here
3: don't
8: somewhere.
3: Don't talk to me. You've ruined everything.
8: No, not really. No. I'm not much for these things, you know, spirited speeches
3: oh,
8: and
3: Uncle
8: so on.
3: Now, people,
8: nevertheless...
3: Sit down!
8: Nevertheless, William, and ladies and gentlemen, I do have something to point out.
3: Oh.
8: Our friend Gruber here was hilarious. Because our petition was signed by an asylum inmate. Ironic, what? I think Gruber is hilarious. In a sinister sort of way, of course. He's sane. There's something strange here. The insane of a proper education and the sane laugh.
6: What right has this guy got to
3: oh,
6: talk?
3: Oh, you pipe down. Yeah.
8: The same right as you have, I hope. Yes, Gruber laughs wildly about that petition. I must be a little mad myself, because I don't think it's funny. I simply measure the few extra dollars investment teachers pay against the awful price of ignorance, and I feel richer and safer. And do you know why I say safer? Because American education is the most important education in the world right now. You Americans are in the top spot, you know. The rest of the world looking to you to get us all out of the mess it's fallen into. You're the richest, freest nation with the most to say about everything for the next few generations. What you have to say will shape the world. Can you afford to save pennies on education? As a British subject, I can only wish you Godspeed and hope for your good judgment.

neighbors, I don't know about you, but I'm going out and think this over. But I'll be back next week, and so will the Smiths. The Smiths of Hollywood is written by Dick Nosselman, directed by Robert Fresnell, Jr., and the producer is Andrew Hickox. And this is Tyler McVeigh, bidding you all...

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1: Hello?
3: Nee, nee, na, na, nee, nee, noo, noo. So sang the pop group Bad Manners back in the 1980s. Now, they weren't having a bit of fun, but it seems like their prophecy has come true. Bad manners are everywhere these days. So what is happening to this great nation of ours? Being British used to mean something. It used to stand for politeness and manners and law and order and Winston Churchill and Shakespeare and fish and chips and bobbies in helmets, evening all, and top of the pops and songs of praise on a Sunday. But now, what have we become? A nation of chavs and bling and Heat magazine and Big Brother and binge drinking and hoodies and spitting in the street and knife-wielding gangs and crack cocaine being sold on every street corner. 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Are our schools to blame? Are GCSEs too easy these days? Is it because of modern liberal parenting? Should we ban violent computer games? Or should we just bring back hanging? 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Hello.
4: All right, Cal. How's it going, mate? Martin Hull.
3: Hello, Martin. How are you?
4: Yeah, I'm all right, mate. How are you?
3: I'm really good. What's your call?
4: I was just going to say, girl, your show, right, is different gravy, mate. Different gravy.
3: Right, thank you. That's a good thing, yeah?
4: Your show is different gravy, mate. It's a lot of stuff. There's a lot of these phone-in shows, right? But your show, your one, is different gravy, mate.
3: Good, thank you.
4: Different gravy.
3: Good, thanks.
4: Yeah?
3: Yeah.
4: I'll tell you what I mean, girl, about the discipline and how, the, you know, the kids are out of control on my estate. They are mental.
3: Yeah.
4: I won't go near them, I tell you. I say it's quite simple. Bring back the birch, right?
3: Yeah.
4: Step out of line, wallop, yeah? The young girls, they're worse. They're out of control, aren't they? All the drinking and that.
3: Right.
4: Women need to know their place, right? Because women's liberation has gone too far. I mean, have you seen that lot? They're going out in the streets, they're showing everything. There's nothing left to be imagined. I mean, and get them off the roads. They can't drive. They can't drive. You see them pulling out, going back. I mean, they want to get back into their home, right, and get on with the cooking. Right? I make Rodney Marsh, right? If this was the 70s, women would know their place, right? I know the liberals out there are going to moan, but you know I'm right, I know I'm right, everyone knows I'm right. Bring back hanging, girl.
3: Right.
4: Right. You know, floggings, beatings, public humiliation, bring back hanging, right?
3: Well, that just sounds like Sharia law.
4: Sounds like what, mate?
3: Sharia law.
4: What's that?
3: Muslim law.
4: What are you talking about, mate?
3: I'm talking about, you know, in certain
4: Muslim,
3: countries...
4: Don't tell me I'm a Muslim,
3: but
4: right?
3: You follow their beliefs.
4: Listen, I had that idea before I knew about them, all right? I don't want them coming over here telling us what to do, trying to change our way of life. You know what I mean? He introduced their barbaric laws over here. No.
3: They're not changing your way of life. You're saying that's what you want to do. You want to do what they do.
4: No, but I thought of it before them.
3: You didn't, you didn't think of it before them, because this has been something they've been practicing for hundreds of years.
4: What are you saying, mate? You saying that I'm like one of them? They're nutters, they'll chuck your head off as soon as look at you.
3: No, they won't. You can't just say that about Muslims.
4: Listen, mate, I used to think your show was different gravy, but I've come to the conclusion that it's just the same gravy, isn't it? Same gravy, mate.
3: All right, thanks
4: same
3: for your
4: gravy.
3: Call.
4: Same gravy.
3: Get off. Okay, I've got Neil King on the phone. Hello, Neil.
5: Hello. I'd like to talk about manners.
3: Right.
5: I have very good manners. My mother taught me very good table manners, and I was always shown to open the door for a lady and say please and thank you. And I still hold on to those manners as I've gone into adult life. Unfortunately, they haven't really helped me. For instance, my wife left me, and we got divorced, and I was very well-mannered throughout that. I was very polite to the other party and to my wife. And I find myself now living alone. And if I'm honest, Gary, I'm essentially a well-mannered failure.
3: But surely you're not a failure, because throughout all that you can look at yourself and say, I might have failed, you know, but I've been a failure with dignity.
5: Is that enough?
3: Enough of what?
5: Is that enough to sit in a room on your own and think, well, I know I've held my knife and fork properly tonight as I ate beans on toast on my own?
3: I think you should give yourself a pat on the back and be proud of yourself. And it's a shame your wife's obviously missed out on you.
5: What I'm saying is, I see people in the street with bad manners. If I see great brutes pushing women around, spitting, smoking, and they seem to grab life, and they seem to enjoy life, they seem to get the things in life that we all want.
3: I'd rather be poor with manners than rich with none.
5: I beg your pardon? Just say that again, because I thought it was excellent. I might write that down.
3: Right, I'd rather be poor with manners than rich with none.
5: Doesn't sound so good the second time, does it?
3: Hello, I have Humphrey Milner on the phone. Hello, Humphrey.
1: Good evening, Gareth.
3: Good evening.
1: Lovely to speak to you again, as ever.
3: Yes.
1: I'd like to join in this debate on young people having no respect and everybody complaining. Well, the thing is, if you look at any period in history, right back even to Roman times, there are Roman writers complaining that the youth of today are badly behaved, they have no respect for the traditions and the beliefs of the old people, and nothing has changed.
3: Well, I'm surprised you say that, because obviously you've been around a long time, and I would have thought you, obviously, as a young man, would have been quite polite.
1: Well, actually, you know, Gary, in my youth, I was something of a tearaway. I grew up in the war. My father was away fighting.
3: Yeah.
1: And I have very little discipline at home. We ran wild, and I was 15 when the war ended, and I did, you know, I was a tearaway.
3: So what kind of things did you do as a tearaway?
1: Oh, no, God, I was up to all sorts of hijinks. Gary, we went scrumping, we would knock on people's doors and run away.
3: Yeah.
1: We would throw bricks through windows. We killed someone's horse once.
3: It was
1: sick.
3: But it's all fairly harmless. I mean,
1: set fire to an old lady's house.
3: That's bad. Yeah. Do you think that young people should go on, say, national service? Do you think the fact that people don't go away to war these days, the youth, that they do feel like they can run amok and do what they like?
1: Good Lord, no. What a ludicrous concept it is to say it's quite all right for you to go abroad and shoot a number of people, but it's a terrible thing to do at home. That's double standards. That's hypocrisy of a desperate level.
3: That's true.
1: And what message are we sending out to our young people, Gary, about the value of human life? Are we trying to tell them that somehow a foreigner's life is less precious than one of our own? I mean, how does it add up?
3: No, good point.
1: What are we saying, that 24 dead Arabs equals one dead
3: frog?
1: British lad?
3: Yeah.
1: What are we saying, that 7 dead Frenchmen equals one dead British grenadier? And what happens, you know, in the United Nations when the French are fighting on our side against some foreigners? Their lives now somehow have become worth more than when we were fighting against them in a war. How many plucky Danes are worth a dead German?
3: 6.
1: It's the grisly mathematics of war, Gary.
3: Yeah, it is.
1: You know, how many Belgians and Italians equals one dead Scotchman, Englishman and Irishman?
3: I don't know.
1: What about the Welsh?
3: Yeah.
1: What are they worth? And you know, let's not get started on the Portuguese.
3: But how would you deal personally with these kids on the street these days who are 14, 15? What would you do? I mean, because you can't arrest them because they're too young. You can't put them into prisons.
1: Well, I think people have been asking that question, Gary, since the beginning of this program.
3: Thanks very much for your call, Humphrey.
1: My pleasure. Thank you very much.
3: Okay, I've got Dee Swindles on the phone. Hello, Dee.
2: Hiya, Gary. Basically, my job is I'm a closed circuit TV operative. Basically, I sit all day at the screen watching other people, and I've been watching people on camera for 15 years, and I've seen all sorts. I've seen copulation, urination, I've seen...
3: At the same time?
2: Defecation, cannibalism. I've seen campanology, fare evasion, I've seen street juggling. I've seen takeaways just thrown away, uneaten, right? Whole pizzas just left. I've seen a dog lay down its life for a man. I've seen a man lay down his life for a crow. I've seen infestations of bats, mice, chickens, dwarves. I've seen a vampire. I've seen a fight to the death between two pigs. I've seen cats with 6 legs. I've seen Moira Stewart.
3: What a terrible indictment of British society.
2: Most days, though, it's just, you know, your usual cases of littering.
3: Have you seen anything? I mean, that's some bad things. Have you seen anything fun at all?
2: Well, I have seen a man cook a frozen pizza in a trouser press.
3: Well, there you go. Then there's a little glimmer of hope there for the human race. Well, it's a testament to how inventive and clever the British public can be. Thanks for your call. Aren't the British public great? I don't know about you, but I'm sure if I was anything other than British, you know, if I was, say, French or Italian, I'd be a little disappointed with myself. OK, we've got another call now and down the line. What do you want to say? Hello.
6: I'm on the air.
3: You're on the air, yeah.
6: I'm on the air.
3: Yes?
6: My name is Horace. No, there's a couple of things I want to mention.
3: Yeah.
6: And, I mean, some people might not agree with me, but I think that everything gone too political correct in this country.
3: Do you think so?
6: And also, I think that there's too many foreigners coming in here, and they're not proper British, you know?
3: I don't know about that.
6: All of them foreigners, the people coming in, they have them one thing, Diwali and the Brazilian dance and salsa and God knows what. What happened to proper British things, you know?
3: Like what?
6: Maris dancing and badger beating and fox hunting and all them things, pint to pint.
3: Yeah, but to be fair, you're an immigrant yourself, is that right?
6: And Rose Week and the other one, Huscott, you know? I mean, nobody's bigging up them things anymore.
3: No.
6: And I don't think it's right, you know?
3: But you're an immigrant, obviously, yourself. What's wrong with new immigrants coming in? Why should you have preference?
6: I've been here since the 50s, and when I come here, right, there was not so much foreigners. Now there's too much coming in.
3: Oh, come on.
6: A lot of people will say, well, you can't talk that. I'm sure you will even say to me, no, you can't talk that.
3: You can't talk that.
6: Yeah, I know you're going to say that, but I'm going to talk it, and I'm talking it now. And I think it's time that someone stand up and talk it and say, there's too much foreigners coming in here, and we have to put a stop to it. And we also have to celebrate.
3: What would you say? Do you want them to leave? Do you want to get them out? Or do you just stop them coming in?
6: Put a block at the part and make them have to take some sort of test.
3: What kind of test would you give them?
6: Well, give them a test to make sure they understand British culture.
3: Like,
6: you know,
3: what?
6: Morris dance, or maybe they could badger bait, do something.
3: But to be honest, people don't do Morris dancing anymore. Can't you think of a more relevant test for today?
6: Use an intelligent man. Use your brains. I mean, ask them some questions.
3: Well, like what?
6: Well, how could you make summer pudding, right? Or hawks, them, how you make toad in the hole?
3: Hang on, but to be honest, I'm not an immigrant. I don't know how to make a toad in the hole.
6: Oh,
3: come on, no.
6: You're shaming up yourself now. Don't talk that, please.
3: Thanks very much for your call. Thank you.
6: All right.
3: Racist. Okay, down the line now we have Tom Wiley from America. Hello, Tom.
7: Good day, sir. Professor Tom Wiley here. I am, as you know, a mathematologist with a special portfolio with regard to war.
3: Yes. You're also a warologist, aren't you?
7: I am indeed a warologist.
3: Okay, and you have an equation for us?
7: I do indeed have an equation
3: good.
7: That can help calculate the value of human life.
3: Oh, sounds good. Amazing. That's something we've been crying
7: indeed.
3: Out for ages.
7: Would you like to hear the equation?
3: Yes.
7: Okay. Here it goes.
3: Okay.
7: V, the value of human life, equals X, one home soldier, times D, where D is the distance from the home base, times Y, per capita income, over Z, where Z is, I'm sorry, I can't read my handwriting here, where are ya? Where Z is the emotional characteristic of the home nation. For example, a Middle Eastern person tends to be more emotionally volatile than, say, someone from the northern regions of Europe.
3: So what you're saying is the further away and the poorer they are, the less value they have.
7: Uh-huh.
3: Right. Does that solely relate to...
7: That's about it, sir.
3: But does that solely relate to soldiers or civilians as well?
7: Well, civilians don't count.
3: They don't.
7: It's purely competence. Non-competence are not encompassed by this equation, though I could get back to you. I could put some time in on that.
3: No, that's okay. Thanks very much for your call.
7: Good day to you, sir.
3: Thank you.
7: Thank you very much.
3: My next call, I've got Delisha. Hello. What's your point?
8: I've worked as a nanny for 10 years. I've worked all over the world, all kinds of families.
3: Yeah.
8: People have got a lot of money,
3: and
8: I'm looking after their kids.
3: Yeah, you are, yeah?
8: And the parents really want to hit the kid. You can just see it.
3: Not all parents.
8: Because children are so frustrating, they get you to boiling point. I can see what the parents are thinking. I can see what's going on. I can see in their eyes that they think, God, I'd love to hit the kid, but I can't.
3: Well, that's good, isn't it? Everyone gets annoyed with children and they probably want to hit the kid, but they don't. That's the...
8: I was working
3: showing
8: for this
3: restraint.
8: Family.
3: What?
8: And the mother went out to work.
3: Yeah.
8: She was up to her limit with this kid. On her way out, she scribbled on a piece of paper, hit her, left the house. I did it. And it takes the pressure off the mum and dad.
3: So you hit the children for the parents?
8: They can sleep easy at night, and I move on 6 months later.
3: So you provide like a hitting service for children, so that parents don't have to feel guilty?
8: An arrangement is arrived at.
3: Don't you feel...
8: Everyone's happy.
3: Don't you, apart from the kid, I mean, don't you feel bad about
8: it?
3: No,
8: it works. I could take a fresh job.

0: year. My salary has grown exponentially. I'm cleaning up because people know on the grapevine, Delisha whops the kids, and whopping works.
1: Well, you know, it's not good. Thanks very much for your call. I don't condone it. I would never hit a child. Thanks very much for your call, and you shouldn't either. Thank you for your call. Thank you. Okay. I've got Neil Muir on the phone. Hello, Neil.
2: Hello.
1: Hello.
2: Yes, hello. We're talking today about the youth being out of control, yeah. Society falling apart, criminals on the streets, all this sort of stuff. We all know what the answer is to it.
1: What's that?
2: Bring back capital punishment.
1: Well, I'm not going to argue with you on that
2: I don't think anyone in their right mind would they? I mean,
1: no.
2: You only have to look at America. They have capital punishment over there, and the murder rate is considerably lower. There's much less gun crime, much less crime of all kinds on the streets.
1: Well, I think you'll find there's more violent crime and murder in America than in almost any other country in the world.
2: Is there?
1: Yes.
2: Oh, well, it obviously doesn't work, then. Okay. No, fair enough. Well, that's that, then.
1: Yeah,
2: thank
1: you. Thanks for your call. Hello. Hello, who's there?
3: Oh, hello. This is the Duchess of Cool.
1: Right.
3: I was listening again about national service, and I think they should bring back national service for young people. That's part of the problem. Young men used to get all their raping and murdering out of their system.
1: Ooh.
3: My husband was in the army, Jeffrey. He raped his way across the continent and murdered his way around the world. And when he got back, he was like a timid little mouse. And it did him a world of good, and he got it all out of his system. Men will be men, boys will be boys. He hasn't bothered me since.
1: Thanks, Duchess. Okay, my next caller is Graham Downs. Hello, Graham.
4: Hello, Graham. Yes, Graham. I'm very interested about the spitting and the impolite. I have to say, but we're frightened of the youth, aren't we? And some of them are all right, Gavin. I think the more that we alienate, the more they're going to be like that. Some of them,
1: exactly.
4: I mean, they look horrible, don't they? With the way they comb their hair, some of them, and I don't like that.
1: What about all the nice youths that do good things?
4: Yeah, but
1: people?
4: We don't talk about them.
1: No, we don't.
4: No. But, I mean, I'll have made a slight criticism in the shows like yours, Gabby, encourage it. And I was look at that, the stabbings and the guns and that and that. So, I mean, they're not all bad, Gabby.
1: No.
4: But can I make another point, Gabby?
1: Yeah.
4: What do dogs make of music? Because, you know, my best friend's a dog. I've got an Alsace, I've got a German Shepherd one. What does music mean to them? Well, I play the guitar, Gary.
1: Do you?
4: So, yeah, I play the guitar. I played, I don't know if you know, the Samba Party by Carlos Santana. Well, I've learned that on my guitar, and I played it to Prince. As you know, I named my dog after Prince Charles. I'm a violinist, Gary. And I played the Samba Party, and he looked at me critically, and then ran to the corner of the room. He didn't like it at all.
1: Well, maybe he didn't play it very well.
4: What did you say, Gary?
1: Maybe...
4: I don't think this conversation has gone as well as some of our conversations, Gary. Are you questioning my ability on the guitar? Because
1: no.
4: I can play that note perfect.
1: Well, go and play it for us now.
4: I haven't got my guitar. Wait, I'll get back to you. Wait, you...
1: Ring back with your guitar.
4: Okay, Gary, I'll call you back.
1: Okay.
4: Oh.
1: Okay, my next call is Stephen Vay. Hello, Stephen.
5: Hello.
1: And what are you calling about?
5: I feel I must ring in. On the topic of education,
1: yes.
5: I was a headmaster at a small comprehensive school, and I've been made increasingly aware of the lack of discipline, which, I'm sorry, I was quite emotional about this,
1: okay.
5: Which is becoming endemic in our classrooms today, and time our hands are tied. We are not allowed to raise our voices. We are not allowed to strike the children. We are not allowed to discipline them in any way. And this is a very, very difficult subject. But I was taking over a class, a science class.
1: Yeah.
5: My colleague was ill, and there was one boy who was being a particular menace. A very big lad. He's very popular with his classmates, I'm told. He reached puberty very young, around 9, and now at 14, he almost has a fully grown beard.
1: Right.
5: And he was cheeking me, endlessly cheeking me and undermining me, undermining me, and, excuse me, and he said, sir, pull my finger. And I said, pardon? He said, sir, pull my finger. I pulled his finger and he cracked out a fart. Well, You may find it funny,

0: But I lost my temper, which is the cardinal sin, and I struck him.
1: I think a lot of people have a lot of sympathy for you. I think that, is it such a bad thing what you did to that boy? He did overstep the mark, and I do think he was in the wrong, and children should understand.
0: I lost control. I stepped over the line. I lost control, and I absolutely pulverized him. Crushed his head in the desk. I flung him across the table. The children were screaming, even some of the bigger lads, and they were trying to pull me off. I really just saw red. I've not experienced this since the army, and I just trod on his head, stamped on him.
1: Yeah. Yeah.
0: I remember I got on top of the desk, and I knee-dropped him in the face. And I lost my job. And I, you know, in a way I deserved it.
1: Possibly, I think possibly he was in the wrong, and possibly you were right to do what you did. And possibly a lot of people will be agreeing with what you did do. And possibly you're some kind of hero.
0: I think knee-dropping a 14-year-old boy from 4 or 5 feet, I weigh about 15 stone, is possibly beyond the pale as a teacher.
1: Possibly. I don't know. I think there'll be a lot of people on your side.
0: Thanks very much.
2: Okay, right, thanks for your call. Okay, I've got some emails here. I've got an email here from Phil Aftershave. Don't know if that's a made-up name or not. But he says, bring back hanging. And I've got another email here from Judy Kenyon, who says, don't bring back hanging. Ahmed Hussein has emailed in saying, God is great, God is great. Full range of opinions there. Keep your emails coming in. Let's go back to the phones. Hello, who's there?
3: Yes, I was interested in the thing about music and animals.
2: Yeah?
3: And it's something I know a little bit about. So I think the best way to do it would be to demonstrate on the piano.
2: Oh, that'd be great.
3: I'll just play a bit of a piece as we would hear it.
2: As we would hear it, a human being.
3: Hold on.
2: Okay. I like it.
3: That's a little snatch of a maple leaf rag.
2: Right, yeah, I know it.
3: Now, dogs,
2: I heard it quite, yeah.
3: Dogs and cats, if they came into the room, they'd probably hear something like this.
2: You must get really frightened. It's quite disturbing for dogs and cats, isn't it?
3: Noise. I don't think people realise that at all, because they've got sort of a different sort of, you know, you can play to a dog and think, oh, it's enjoying it, but it's probably enjoying the vibrations more. That applies to cats. But if I were to go into the dogs and cats' comfort zone, I'd probably have to play like this.
2: Yeah. So hang on. So
3: now that would be more pleasant for cats and dogs.
2: But that's what we're hearing, okay?
3: I mean, if you were to go to a cat's disco, you probably wouldn't enjoy it.
2: No, I probably would. What you just played just then?
3: Yes.
2: What would that sound like if you played it to an owl?
3: Well, that would kill an owl.
2: Would it? Why is that?
3: Well, they've got terribly sensitive hearing. I mean, they can hear a dormouse chewing at hundreds of yards. Scott Joplin would be fatal to an owl.
2: Well, thanks very much for your call there, Louis, and a little bit of a word of warning to all our listeners. Don't play any music near owls. I've got Urquhart Boller on the phone here. He wants to talk about the disciplining of children. Hello?
4: Yes. If we hit a child, we are actually hitting ourselves.
2: Yeah.
4: If we go to war against another country, we go to war against ourselves. Remember, we are one race, one people, one species. And the ones who deny this, politicians from every part of the political spectrum, nationalists, religious leaders, they are deniers of humanity.
2: Oh, I'm sorry. Sorry, I've been quite stressed recently, and I've got a relaxation tape, and you sound just like the bloke who does the relaxation. Sorry, sorry, carry on.
4: The human race shows incredible optimism and resourcefulness and desire in the face of almost impossible barbarism and hatred and deceit. Still, love flourishes.
2: What, eh?
4: We must take heart from this and never become too cynical.
2: Yeah.
4: Never forget that we are really one. Black and white, Jew and Nazi, Christian and Muslim. We are all humans. We have to forgive. Jew must forgive Nazi, and Arab must forgive Jew, and Christian must... Hello? Hello? Are you there?
1: Sorry, I'm sort of programmed to fall asleep to this voice.
4: Yes.
1: So, what were you saying?
4: We are all one. Defy your religious and political leaders who state otherwise, for they are the ultimate tool of division and misery and pestilence and war. I forgive you, Gary Bellamy.
1: Well, thanks for that. We've got Graham Dowes now back on the line with his guitar. Hello, Graham.
5: Hello, Gary. I've got I've plugged the guitar in.
1: Yeah.
5: And, as soon as I was a little bit angry, a bit furious with you earlier. I don't never last for long, Gary, you know. I think it's a sign of quite a healthy relationship, actually, that we can have a disagreement.
1: I'm sorry if I did upset you.
5: No, it's like, okay. I was just thinking that if the people of, you know, in Israel and Palestine could, overcome their difficulties, and maybe
1: right,
5: a little
1: so,
5: bit of music
1: well, let's
5: would
1: just remind the audience at home listening, you played Santana, is that right? And the dog ran away.
5: It looked at me in a funny way, it looked curiously.
1: Yeah.
5: And the same, whoosh.
1: Ran away.
5: Whoosh, like that.
1: Okay. So we're now gonna...
5: Give me a couple of minutes, just a not minutes.
1: Okay.
5: I'll just pop myself up a bit.
1: Right, this is the first for Down the Line, Graham Downs' rendition of Santana's Samba Partey. Take it away, Graham.

0: That's Graham there. That's Prince. All right. Graham. He's still going. Well, what a lovely way to end the last episode of the last series ever of Down the Line, ever, until the next series sometime in the new year. I'm GB. Good night. God bless.
1: Can I?

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1: I never knew there was so much in it.
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6: Hello, I'm Charles Wembley Hogg. Two M's, two G's from Budley Salterton. I'm being given a ride on the Conservative helicopter. It's brilliant! Whoa! I was supposed to be going on their battle bus, but they said I could have a go on the chopper if I wanted. Oh, and have some cake, and some free money, and better public services, and all for less tax. So that was nice. Actually, I'm pretty sure my father votes Conservative. At least, in the last election, he told me he'd stop my allowance if I voted Labour. And he can't be a Liberal because he's allergic to corduroy. This time he said he's been doing rather well under Labour, so I can vote with my conscience? Not exactly sure what that means. I think he was saying I should try to be awake on polling day, and he's probably right. Whoa, we're going down!
7: Well, I'm on the Tory battle bus now. Good thing too, the landing was terribly uncomfortable. Not physically, but apparently when I shouted, "We're going down," they thought I had some new polling data and it all got a bit frosty. There was talk of announcing a new policy or a slogan or something. We're off to Buckinghamshire now. Apparently there's a big swing vote there. I'm not sure what that is, actually. Probably people who decide who to vote with by putting their keys in a bowl or something. You know what the home counties are like. I have to say, the Conservatives know how to travel. This bus is amazingly high-tech. It's got laptops, phones, mobile video conferencing unit, and a chemical loo with specially coloured campaign blue water in it. Very swish. With a kit like this, I'd have thought they could just make up new policies as they go along. I mean, I'm sure they wouldn't do that, but, you know, just imagine deciding what to do with immigrants or pensions on the middle lane of the M11. Actually, I am hoping I might be able to meet that Michael Howard chap later on. He seems like a jolly nice fellow, and I really like the way he says people. Mums doesn't like him much. She's awfully keen on that new Tory immigration policy thing, and apparently he's a Jewish Romanian or something, so she's a bit sus.
8: Whew, I'm exhausted. I've got off the bus now, and I'm having an Earl Grey with a splash and an Egg on Brown Sarnie at Membry Services. Hell of a day. We've promised three old people's homes better care for the elderly, we've told two hospitals they can have a cleaner if we get in, and been to more nursery schools than you could shake a stick at. Though they usually just shake hands, which is probably better. The Tories are much nicer than you might think from the BBC, but not nearly as nice as you might expect from the Daily Mail. My parents will almost certainly vote for them, though last time they put Vote Conservative signs in the window and wore blue rosettes for the whole month, and then of course polling day coincided with the Budley Salterton jam-making expo and they never made it to the booth. I'm not sure yet if I'm thinking what they're thinking. I suppose it depends if they're thinking they'd quite fancy a second Egg on Brown and a Sunny D.
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0: If you're paying this kind of money for a car, you'd want it to have a touch of style, legroom, four doors, and all that. And if this is what you had in mind, you don't even have to pay that kind of money for the new Skoda Super Estelle. Skoda's new Super Estelle puts the man in the street
1: and his dog
0: on the road.
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5: What did Hector say to the Major anyhow?
6: Well, just like I told you. Me and the Major were standing there talking, and up comes Hector looking as ugly as a bulldog. And
5: what?
6: Bulldog. Without so much as saying, how are you doing nothing, Hector up and tells the Major he's a big bum. Of course, that makes the Major sore.
5: I don't see why the Major should be sore about that. Hector is a bum.
6: Oh, I mean, Hector tells the Major that the Major's a bum. And he tells him he's got to quit going around with Hortense. So he says he'll have to apologize.
5: Major will have to apologize to Hortense?
6: No, not the Major. Hector. Hector will have to.
5: Oh, Hector will have to apologize to Hortense.
6: No, not Hortense. Hector won't have to apologize to Hortense.
5: Who does Hector have to apologize to? The bulldog?
6: Oh, but they ain't no bulldog.
5: He just said they was.
6: I didn't.
5: Just said Hector come up with a bulldog.
6: Now, Ed, you're getting all mixed up again. I said Hector come up looking.
5: Oh, Hector was just looking for a bulldog.
6: Oh, he wasn't. The bulldog's out here.
5: How's that?
6: I say the bulldog's out.
5: Well, I can't help it. I didn't leave him out. What you blaming me for?
6: I'm not blaming you for nothing. I know you didn't let the bulldog out. You just listen, I'll tell you.
5: Tell me who let the bulldog out?
6: No, I'll tell you what happened. Hector started to get fresh with the Major, and the Major started after him. And then Hector gave the Major a push, and the Major landed in that old water trough.
5: Land in the water trough, huh?
6: Yes.
5: Serves him right. That there Major Barnes is crazy anyhow.
6: Well, he ain't neither. He's a gentleman and a scholar.
5: Water and trough.
6: Well, laugh and show your teeth. That's right. I tell you, the Major is a gentleman and a scholar. That's what he is. He's got a heart as big as all outdoors. In spite of the dirty tricks that Hector done him, he promised me he wouldn't fire Hector from that job he's going to give him. Hector's going to go to work just the same.
5: It'll take more than that to make Hector go to work.
6: Well, and let me tell you something else about Major Barnes. He's going to make some money for me in the stock market, same as he done for old man Schultenheimer. I give him $100 this morning to invest.
5: You give him $100?
6: Shut me. He's going to invest it in the...
5: Zeb, you're just a plain, ordinary fool.
6: What? What? Say, you looky here, you...
5: Yes, sir, just a plain old fool.
6: Well,
5: why, you'll never see that money again.
6: Never see it again? How do you mean?
5: He'll slicker you out of it.
6: Well, now, I'll just bet you he won't.
5: Of course he will. Of all the dad-derned
6: fools. Listen here now. He didn't slicker old man Schultenheimer, did he? No, sirree. He just doubled his money for him, that's all. Doubled it. And in just a couple of days, too. You're just sore because you're... Oh, wait a minute. There's that consigned telephone again. Hello? Oh, yes, Hortense, yes. Yes. Well, listen, Hortense. We got a lot of other orders ahead of yours. Well, I suppose we can. Well, all right. Goodbye.
5: Say,
6: you're going to have to make a special trip up to Schultenheimer's.
5: Oh, shucks. What's the matter now?
6: Well, she says she's got to have her order right away. Says they're going to have company for dinner.
5: Dagnabbit.
6: Yeah.
5: I wish they'd quit trading here. Make more dad damn
6: trouble.
5: Oh,
6: well, never mind grumbling about it now. Here, read off this order to me, and I'll get the stuff and put it in the basket.
5: Shucks. I can't read your handwriting.
6: It ain't my handwriting. That's Hortense's writing. She ripped out yours herself, left here just a bit ago. Now go on, read it off there.
5: Oh, shucks. Two cans of, let's see, the light here's better. Two cans, Italian, it's spelled S-P.
6: Oh, never mind spelling it. It's spinach. Two cans of spinach. What's next?
5: One small can, pate de foie gras. What in tarnation, pate de foie gras?
6: Grass? Well, it must mean spinach.
5: But she's already got two cans of spinach.
6: Yes, but this is a small can. It says small can, don't it?
5: Yes.
6: Well, quit your argufying and go on and read it there.
5: Says next, one medium can of spinach.
6: And one medium can of spinach. I got it. Go ahead.
5: That's all it is, except some some writing down here in the corner.
6: Well, what does it say in the corner there?
5: Says, also send some greens for center table.
6: Some greens for center table?
5: That's what it says.
6: Hmm. Well, the only kind of greens we got is spinach. Reckon I better put in another can play safe, huh? Well, there you be. Now, let's see. There's 2, 3, 4, 5 cans of spinach. All right, take it along.
5: Sure. Say, why don't you take it?
6: Now, never mind. I got plenty to do here, right here in this store.
5: Dad, darn long walk up to Schultenheimer's.
6: Mm-hmm.
5: Dad, darn it. And besides, you can look and see for yourself. It sort of looks like it's going to rain, Zeb. The doctor said I had to be careful about getting caught up in the rain. Dagnabbit. You know, Zeb, on account of my bum knee, that's a long walk up there.
6: You and that knee of yours. Why don't you get an umbrella?
5: I got an umbrella.
6: Yeah.
5: In fact, I got two. The doctor told me to keep one at home and the other at the store here.
6: Yeah.
5: So they'd be one at each place at all times.
6: Keep one in each place at all times, huh? Well, that's a pretty good idea.
5: Yeah, sure. But it don't work.
6: Don't work? How do you mean it don't work?
5: Well, if I keep one in each place at all times, I ain't got none to carry.
6: Oh, you darned old fool. The doctor didn't mean for you to... howdy, Major Barnes. Howdy.
5: Hello,
4: good
5: Major
4: evening,
5: Barnes.
4: Gentlemen. Good evening.
6: Oh.
4: Looks as though we're going to have rain, doesn't it?
5: See, I told you, Zeb.
6: Yeah.
4: Well, Mr. Winterbottom, I have some news for you.
6: Well, what kind of news, Major? I hope you ain't changed your mind and are going to fire Hector. He didn't mean nothing but what he did. He's just a big...
4: Oh, never mind about Smith. I'm not going to fire him.
6: Well, now, that's mighty nice, you Major.
5: Yes, me and Zeb worked hard to get him that job.
4: As a matter of fact, I've already sent him a letter notifying him to report for work.
6: Well, say, that's fine, just fine.
4: The news I have for you is about a little investment I made for you.
6: Oh, yes.
4: I had a little bad luck, Mr. Winterbottom, and...
5: I thought so.
6: Bad luck? You mean...
4: Yes, the firm making my airplane attachment has just filled a big order from France. Unfortunately, I didn't get the information in time to take the fullest advantage of it when the stock went up. But I did manage to make you 50% on your investment.
6: You mean the one?
4: You certainly did. Here you are. Sorry I couldn't have made more for you. Anyway, here's 20, 40, 60, 80, 100...
5: Shucks.
4: 120, 140, and, I say, all I have is another 20. Have you $10 in change?
6: Yes, we have, yes. And we changed the 10 for Mrs. Snyder not more than an hour ago. Get the Major that 10 out of the till behind there, will you?
4: As I was saying, the order was kept a secret. Coming from the French War Department, you know, so I was...
5: Here's your 10.
6: War Department? Gosh almighty, is France having a war?
4: Oh, no, just a little trouble with a gang of riffs.
5: I reckon you mean a gang of roughs.
4: I know what I mean. Riffs.
5: Roughs.
4: Riffs.
5: Roughs.
4: I say riffs. Riffs. That's a tribe in North Africa. There was a party of them crossing a river on a raft, and they were...
5: What?
4: Raft. Raft. And just as they were...
5: I thought you said it was a riff.
4: I did. I did say riffs. They were
5: And now you say raft.
4: Yes, I say raft. They were crossing on
5: you
4: a raft...
5: You better make up your mind which one you mean.
4: I know what I mean. I mean both.
6: Yes, Jeb. What the Major means is riffraff.
4: No, I don't. I mean a raft of riffs. A riffraff.
6: Yes, but that's what I said, riffraff.
5: Yeah, and that's just the same as raft.
4: But it isn't raft. It's raft. There's a T on it. They were crossing the river
6: on
4: it.
6: Oh, a T on it. Yes, yes, I get what you mean. Yes, raft. You see, the rats was crossing the river.
4: Not raft. Yes. Not raft.
5: I still claim it's raft.
4: The raft. The raft were crossing the river. I mean the rifts were crossing the raft.
6: Now, wait a minute, Major. Now, you mean the rats was crossing the rafters.
4: Oh,
5: well, you're both wrong. The rifts was rifts in the rafters.
4: Oh, I say, let it drop. Let it drop. I haven't time to discuss it. I have to go home now and dress. I'm going out to dinner this evening. Goodbye.
6: Well, say, where are you going for dinner, Major?
4: I'm dining with the Schultenheimers, and I'm late now.
5: Going to Schultenheimers, huh? Well, I hope you're right, found the spinach.

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4: Welcome to the Paris Theatre, Lower Regent Street, for this evening's gala occasion, Son of Cliché, the Royal Command Performance. Over to my right, the Royal Box, as yet unoccupied. It's a pity they couldn't have found a proper seat for Her Majesty. But it is rather a splendid box. And they've completely removed the Jaffa sign. Ah, here comes Her Majesty now, accompanied by Mr. Bobby J, the head of Radio Light Entertainment, who's helping her into her seat and returning her half of the ticket stub. An expectant hush descends as the performance is about to begin.

0: We present Son of Cliché, written by Rob Grant and Doug Naylor, starring Christopher Barry, Stephen Frost, Nick Wilson. 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
1: Film 83 with Barry Norman.
2: Evening. I spent most of this week trying to get to the Sri Lankan Film Festival. Unfortunately, they wouldn't let me on the plane because the bags under my eyes were too heavy to pass as hand luggage. Anyway, enough of that. On now to new releases. And a film not so much released as paroled. Bambi 2, the sequel. The money for which came from an interesting source, the Pentecostal Church of Great Britain. A fact which has spawned some interesting trailers.
3: The Pentecostal Church of Great Britain proudly presents...
1: Yes, Bambi is back. With Thumper the Rabbit and all his other little friends. In a wonderful film for all the family. Go and see it. If you don't, you'll burn in the eternal fires of damnation.
2: And while we're on the subject of damnation, let's move straight to Pwllheli in North Wales. Next Monday sees the opening of a season of films at this small seaside resort's only cinema. Titles include 633 Squadron, The Sound of Music, and Whistle Down the Wind. There we are, then. That's Pwllheli and their season of new releases. Anyway, enough of that. On now to our location report, which comes from Sweden, where I talked to Ingmar Bergman, believed by some to be the world's leading exponent of cinematic art. He gave us some insight into his technique.
4: Yeah, basically, I write the script. Then I go to where it says in the script with the cameras. And then I get the actors to stand in front of the camera. The lens end, not the back part of it. Then one of them, the actor, says a line, and I point the camera at him. And then sometimes no one says a line, and I don't point the camera at anyone.
2: How would you say your style has changed over the years, and how long do you believe I can go without making a sarcastic comment?
4: In answer to the first question, I've made mistakes. I've learned many lessons. For instance, in films, when they talk about going shooting, they don't mean with guns. But by far the most important lesson I ever learned about cinema was what Federico Fellini taught me. He said, in cinema, never, never, never have one of those hot dogs. The bread is always stale and the meat, you don't know what it is.
2: Ingmar Bergman. Still as enigmatic as ever. Incidentally, next week I'll be licking up to Federico Fellini himself and then coming back to the studio to make snidey remarks about him. Anyway, enough of that, and in fact, enough of me. Good night. And Her Majesty sitting quite happily on her box. She certainly seems to be enjoying the evening so far. Ah. And as I speak, an usher is whispering something in her ear. Yes. She's putting out her pipe. And taking her feet off the back of the man in front of her. And what's this?
5: Ladies and gentlemen, please welcome that crazy cockney top comic, Charlie Chuckles.
4: Thank you very much, ladies and gentlemen. Good evening. I said good evening. Lovely. Well, I don't know why I'm laughing. I make myself laugh. No, listen, look. If you haven't seen me before, I must just explain. I don't do jokes, mate. I don't, you judge me. No, I don't. What I do, hang on, you're ahead of me here. What I do is I observe everyday life. I look at it, I observe it, right? Like, who remembers, now come on, admit it, fellas. Like, who remembers the first time you ate a human corpse? Come on! Hey, we've all done it, haven't we? Hey, he's laughing, he's done it, hey? Comical, isn't it? Hey, it's always the same. You're feeling peckish, aren't you, girls? You're feeling peckish. There's nothing in the fridge. And your Auntie Morgs laid out in the front room, in the parlour. Hey, and you think, nah, fuck off. You don't you think, nah, fuck off. You've done it, haven't you? I can tell you, you've done it. Hey, and then you think, oh, well, maybe an arm. Hey, who's going to miss it? Hey, she knows, she's laughing, she's done it, haven't you, Mrs.? Yeah, haven't you? Hey, and you think, oh, I'll say the dog had it. You do, don't you? Hey, and the thing is, though, tell me if I'm wrong. Hey, the comical thing is, once you've eaten one, you get a taste for it, don't you? You do, don't you? You're going round the cemetery digging up the graves, aren't you? Hey, they've all got the menus up top. You think, what's this one? 1652, that sounds nice, I'll have that tonight. Lovely, bit of vintage. Anyway, you know, you think, hey, I'll dig this up. This will do me till Thursday. Hey, but them Chinese people, they're the worst, aren't they? They are. Hey, you eat one of them, 20 minutes later, you feel like another, don't you? Hey? Now, my favourite, hang on. My favourite is the Indians. Indians, yeah. It's a hell of a story in the morning, but I love them, I do, that's right. Hey, well, we've all been through it, haven't we? We have, though, haven't we? We've all done it, haven't we? This is the cannonball convention, isn't it? Oh. Oh, well, that's Monday. Oh. Never mind, right, straight into the song. Thank you very much. When you're eating human beings, thank you very much. The whole world frowns at you.
5: Charlie Chuckles, a big hand, please. Or an egg, or an arm, or a bit of neck, or whatever you can get around.
1: This is the sound of an electrocardiogram machine recording the pulse rate of a 47-year-old man. Let's call him Patient One. This is the ECG representation of the heart rate of a 39-year-old woman who's recovering from a massive heart attack. Let's call her Patient 2. This is the single-tone ECG recording of a man whose heart had stopped. Let's call him Patient 3. What happens when we put all these sounds together?

0: good evening. And on Science Tomorrow Tonight, we'll be looking at a new underwater cigarette that doesn't damage your health and a scrotum scratcher for dogs with short legs. But first, my guest in the studio tonight is the man who developed the stereo system of sound reproduction, Mr. Bob Stock Stock. Bob, hello.
1: Hello.
0: What was it that first gave you the notion of producing sound through two speakers?
1: I got the idea from the very, very peculiar way in which I speak.
0: Hang on one second, Bob, because my next guest is the man who was the inventor of the quadraphonic system. Mr. Dick, green. And I'm sure we're going to have a lively, interesting discussion. Dick. Welcome.
2: Thank you.
0: Have you met Bob?
1: No.
2: No.
1: Hello, Dick.
2: Hello. Hello, Bob.
1: No, please, call me Bob for short.
0: I must just interrupt you there, gentlemen, because I've got a surprise guest for both of you.
1: Ah.
0: He is the man who invented the octophonic system. Hey, Mr. Bert, King. And I must just explain, he does have a rather terrible speech impediment.
2: Hello, Bert.
1: Ah, hello, Bert.
3: Hello. Gooder, hello.
0: I'm afraid I'll have to interrupt you there. We're almost out of time, so from me it's good night, and from my guests...
1: Good night.
2: Good night.
3: Gooder.
0: Good night.
4: And indeed, that closes the first half of this Royal Command performance. And during the short intermission, we'll be going into the theatre bar and eavesdropping on some of the conversations. Ah, there's Britt Eklund with her new escort. He looks somewhat uncomfortable in his dinner suit. He's not yet quite used to long trousers. And look who's over there.
5: Ah, no, don't. Good heavens, do not. No, my producer said, good heavens. No. Do not, whatever you do... Do not try to buy a drink in this bar, he said, good heavens, no. Because, he said, the barman will not see you. So do not, he said, do that.
4: Ronnie Corbett. And quite a glittering array of the rich and the famous, all here to see and be seen. And there, at the bar, there's Chris Tarrant, at the bar, just serving someone with a half of lager... before he refills the peanut tray. And let's move hastily past him now, onto the balcony overlooking Regent Street. And who is this?
0: Hey. A B. See? G!
4: Huh?
0: Hi! Hi, Jay!
6: Kate?
0: Oh, P! P!
1: Not Q!
0: S. T.
1: T?
0: S. T.
1: You. VW.
0: VW.
1: Ex-wife.
0: Ex.
1: Yeah.
0: Why?
1: VW. Ex-wife.
4: And the intermission is almost over. As we move back through the milling crowds past the cocktail bar, there's William Golding, the Nobel Prize-winning author, deep in conversation with Terry Neal.
3: As far as we're concerned at Arsenal Football Club, naturally when a player of Charlie's quality comes onto the market, we're always interested. Obviously, though, he must fit into our team plan and be extremely good-looking. We're only interested in lovely-looking players at Arsenal. Our back four is probably the most gorgeous in the Football League. Kenny Sansom, what a dish. O'Leary, Robson, stunning-looking. Obviously, I'm not including Pat Jennings. Not with those ears.
4: Terry Neal there, giving us some insight into the Arsenal philosophy. And, there's Victoria Principal, star of Dallas. She could certainly make the Arsenal back four. In fact, she probably has at one time or another. And back in the theatre now, we're about to begin the second half of the performance. And Her Royal Majesty, picking the splinters out of her ballroom gown, she sits back on the box. She spent the interval in conversation with the head of Light Entertainment, who unfortunately didn't recognize her and kept calling her Edna. A rather imperious scowl on her face as she clutches the king cone and the hot dog he bought her. And the curtain rising now for the second half of this evening's performance.
7: Somewhere this evening, a man is driving home, alone. For company, he turns on his radio and turns the dial towards Radio 4. The red line flits slowly through the wavelengths, moving nearer and nearer to this channel. Here he comes now.
8: Guten Abend, meine Damen und Herren. Heute Abend haben wir klassisches Frankfurters mit James Lars geschlagen geworden.
7: And he goes past. Puzzled, he reaches the end of the dial, and back he comes. Coming closer and closer, and...
9: I want to be a sergeant major! I want to scream all day!
7: Where had Radio 4 gone? Mystified, his eyes leave the road. All his attention is on his radio set. As he moves the dial yet again, his car drifts slowly across the road. And here he comes now.
8: This is Radio 4, and you've just crashed. So you'll miss this. It was...

talking to me, 'cause I'm trying to try something with you. My brain goes in a spin and I forget what room I'm in. Is it noise, is it day, and is it June, or is it the only one?

0: 好，
1: And as we near the end of this gala evening, this glittering, star-studded occasion, as Her Majesty looks on, the head of Radio Light Entertainment picks absently at his black primsoles. We await the final sketch.
2: Hi, everybody. A famous person here saying thank you for buying my album, Keep Fit, Dance, Have a Cardiac Arrest, and Drop Dead. So if you're a little out of shape and want to become a dead person, this is the aerobics program for you. Let's go. Okay, first exercise. This is especially for people 50 years plus who are disgustingly out of condition. Yeah. So, nice, easy starting position. Right leg wrapped around your neck, head tucked under your elbow, and your left foot in your mouth. Let's go! Stretch your arm, 2, 3. Stretch your leg, 2, 3. Is it hurting? 3, 4. It should be hurting, 3, 4. So stretch that arm, 2, 3. Stretch that leg, 2, 3. And now your arm is going numb. Your arm is numb. Your face is gray. Your face is gray. Your tongue is blue. So bulge those eyes. Bulge those eyes. And clutch that chest. Say after me. Say after me. Dribble cupping down your chin, so bulge those eyes. Now crawl to the phone, call to the phone, call to the phone, and call a duck dial 999. Come on, keep those eyes bulged, keep that saliva swinging. I want to see blood coming out of your nose. Now drop the phone and fall to the floor, and writhe in pain, and gurgle a bit, and die. Good one, people. You're all dead. Okay, so listen. Why not get your grieving relatives to buy my latest album? Dance and stretch for stiffies. Because no matter how dead you are, it's real important to keep your corpse in shape. Check it out. Get on down.

0: be cool, Fab Pop Pickers, and welcome to another freaky edition of Soviet Top of the Pops.
1: Hey, freaky is the word, Comrade Imbansky.
0: Wow, we're having a really wild and far out time here.
1: Get down.
0: We are letting our hair dangle over our ears. Isn't that right, groovy comrades in the studio?
2: Groovy, Fab, groovy.
1: Hey, whoa, there is just no controlling them. Hey, let's take a quick look at them, their charts, Comrade Chief Inspector.
0: Okay, here we go. And straight in at number 10. Moving up the charts faster than a Ford Anglia. Ha ha. It's Do You Love Me by that crazy man of pop who's on the fringe of madness. Brian Poole and his tremolo friends.
1: Swinging and dodgy.
0: Yes. Hey. Zooming in at number 7. Those two anarchists of Western culture, Esther and Abby Ofarin, with their decadent rock and roll record, Cinderella Rockefeller.
1: Hey, don't stand so close, Comrade Imbansky. You may stand on my flared trousers.
0: Wow! Flared trousers?
1: Yeah.
0: Where did you get them from, Comrade Petronovich?
1: Hey, I got them from a groovy boutique here in Omsk called C&A. Crazy and anarchic beast man.
0: They really freaked my mind out.
1: Yeah, it's really hippie to wear them, especially with the penny round collars.
0: Tell me, comrade, are they unisex?
1: Oh, yes.
0: Wow, I bet even Simon D. himself doesn't wear such groovy trousers. At least, not with an anorak anyway.
1: But you haven't heard the best yet, Comrade Chief Inspector. But already I am on the waiting list for a psychedelic kipper tie.
0: Too much!
1: 3 more years and I will be the grooviest, coolest, freakiest cat in Omsk.
0: Hey, never mind Omsk. Wind up that gramophone, Borodin. We're about to play you the number 6 in the groove charts.
1: Hey, let us get the psychedelic light show going, comrade. Yep. Hey, Sonia! Start changing the colored bulbs and keep passing your hand in front of one of them to create the really cool, good strobe effect.
0: Too much. Okay, comrades, get your twisting shoes on, because at number 6, it's the queen of punk herself.
3: Sally.
1: Get down with it.
0: Look at it. Look at it.

You've been listening to Son of Cliche. Chris Barry, Steve Frasnick, Will Tone.

0: or Peter Brewing. Peter Brewers,
1: Peter Brewers. Hang on, I mean, how come he gets all the chorus, Peter Brewers? I mean, what is this? I mean, why does he get his name on the radio?

0: radio so many times. What's going on? Is it a radio? Nobody said my name. Brewers. What's going on?
1: Peter Brewers.
0: No, it's just a quiet elf,
1: yes.
2: The show's produced by Alan Nixon.
0: That's okay.
2: I want to hear you. But the music was by Peter Brewers.
0: Oh, here we go.

0: If you listen to the series, you'll know that we always do a sort of joke when we hand over to the continuity people. And I mean, like one time we made out they were sitting on a toilet. Another time we made out they were making love in the storage room. And then there was that time when we made out that they were so fat and they had to be winched into the room.
1: That was actually
0: it's just that while this program's been going out, one of the continuity announcers has been promoted to controller of programs. So they're pretty important. So we're not going to do it now. In the final four programs of the series, we won't be doing any jokes at their expense. Four programs to go, and we just hope you took it in the spirit it was intended. We hope there won't be any reprisals. So, I'm sorry, and we'll just carry on with no more. There'll be no more jokes from now on. So, see you next week. Good night.
1: Good night. Good night. Good night.

0: 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Cookery, fashion, competitions, Stewpot's treasure trail, Katie's letter page, Roger Elliott's star forecast.
1: I never knew there was so much in it.
0: There's plenty for everyone, so put the sun into summer with this week's TV Times.
2: 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Like it?
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0: sorry, Vicky.
1: She's nice, you said.
0: She usually is.
1: Well, thanks for trying, but on the whole, I think I'd sooner work for Genghis Khan.
0: Look, she is a bit out of sorts.
1: Well, that's a bit.
0: Look, I'll have a quiet word later.
1: No, thank you. Suddenly being unemployed has its compensations.
0: Look, it's lunch in an hour. Meet me over the road, eh?
1: OK. If you don't turn up, I'll look for you in the job centre.
2: You can bring in the mail now, Sandy.
0: Right. Here it is. The good, the bad and the ugly.
2: Thank you.
0: Vicky said she'd sooner work for Genghis Khan.
3: I didn't know he ran a secretarial agency. I can feel your eyes boring into the top of my head. If you want to say something, say it.
0: All right. When are you and Lionel going to make up?
3: Make up? We're not children playing in a playground.
0: You're acting like it.
3: I don't think my private life is any of your business.
0: No. Look, just because he doesn't want to move into your house and you don't want to move into his flat, it shouldn't keep you apart, should it?
3: It's certainly not bringing us together.
0: Why don't you ring him?
3: Sandy?
0: All right. Suit yourself.
3: Thank you. I'll call you if I want you.
0: That'll teach me to mind my own business. Oh, well, back to work.
4: Hi, Sandy.
0: I'm thinking of joining the Royal Marines.
4: I'm going for the Foreign Legion. You should have seen her with her cornflakes this morning. She chewed them like she was taking chunks out of Lionel's arm.
3: I've finished with the mail, Sandy. Oh, how nice of you to drop in, Judith.
4: I had a dentist appointment, if you remember.
3: Oh.
4: I had a filling. I wish I'd stayed there. I wish I'd had a lot more fillings without an anaesthetic.
3: Aren't you being rather excessive?
4: No, as a matter of fact, I don't think I am. Hello? Type for you, can I help? Hello, Aunt Penny.
5: Oh, no.
4: Yes, I'm fine. No, no, not just struggling through. I'm really fine. Mum?
5: I'm not in. I'm not in. I'm out for the whole day.
4: She's fine, too. Do you want to speak to her?
5: No, I'm out all day.
4: Yes, she is. And she's telling me to get off the line, so I'll hand you over.
5: Thank you, Judith.
3: Penny? Oh, how nice to hear you. I'm fine. Yes, really. Lionel? Yes? Oh, he's fine. Really? Yes. Yes, of course we are. Like a house on fire. Hello? Hello?
4: We got cut off. If you were Pinocchio, your nose would be sticking right out of that window by now. Why do you always have to tell her that your life is so perfect?
3: Because she's always so bloody sure it isn't. If she can't refer to me as poor Jean every 2 minutes, she feels quite deprived.
4: I assume that getting on like a house on fire refers to you and Lionel.
3: Jean Pardieter. Oh, hello, Penny, yes. The line went dead. What silly hotel switchboard? Oh, you're in London. And you'd like to meet up with Lionel and me. How lovely.
6: I have to say this. Your mother's capable of being very stupid at times.
4: I know, I know.
6: And for goodness sake, what is so wrong with simply telling the truth?
4: Well, she does.
6: Like a house on fire?
4: Except to Aunt Penny. She's Dad's sister.
6: Yeah, I know that.
4: Sorry, but you see, that's the reason it gets so out of proportion. Ever since he died, she's been convinced that Mum can never find happiness again.
6: Well, she hasn't, has she?
4: Well, she was doing all right till you two acted like a couple of children about who moves in with who.
6: What do you actually want me to do?
4: Just help her.
6: Or tell a pack of lies?
4: If you want to put it like that.
6: There isn't any other way of putting it. Your Aunt Penny and her incredibly boring husband intend to turn up this evening and find Jean and me billing and cooing.
4: More or less.
6: Which obviously needs my collusion.
4: Look, Mum doesn't know that I'm here. I'm asking you.
6: Now you're being disarming.
4: I know, but...
6: Well, what if I'm not there this evening?
4: Mum will lie.
6: Penny and Stephen think I'm a psychiatrist.
4: I know.
6: She's responsible for that as well.
4: I know.
6: All I said when we stayed down there was, I don't want to talk about the book, and the next thing I know, I'm a psychiatrist.
4: I know.
6: I don't know.
4: Yes, you do. You can't let her down.
6: The way I feel...
4: No, no, you can't.
6: Tell her I'll be there.
4: I could almost fall in love with you myself sometimes.
6: I think your mother has made life complicated enough for the moment, don't you?
1: I'm surprised she even lets you have a lunch break.
0: I keep telling you, Vicky, you just caught her on a bad day.
1: I seem to catch most people in my life on a bad day.
0: Oh, come on, Vicky.
1: Oh, you're look out. Genghis has come to get you.
3: Look, I'm sorry to interrupt you, but... Oh, look, Miss Kyle. I won't excuse my behaviour to you this morning because it was totally inexcusable. But I would like to apologise and do what I should have done in the first place, and that's to put you on our books. I hope you're agreeable.
1: Oh, very. Thank you.
3: Good.
0: I told you she's usually nice.
3: Oh, just a thought. If you sprained an ankle, would you be admitted to hospital?
1: Are you asking about my medical insurance?
3: No, no, oh no, not your ankle. Just anybody's ankle. It's just a casual thought.
1: Oh, I don't really know.
0: Well, you certainly would if you broke an ankle.
3: Oh, yes. Yes, you would, wouldn't you? Yes, of course you would. Yes, thanks.
1: Why did she ask about broken ankles?
0: I think I'll have a Danish pastry.
7: Drop you somewhere, miss?
8: I don't believe you. Where did you come from?
7: Weird thing, that. I was sitting in my office when this voice suddenly said, Alistair, Alistair Deacon, somewhere out there is an angel in distress. And here I am.
8: I don't believe a word of that.
7: Well, the other version is that I was on my way to Gatwick and there you were. Still magic, though, isn't it?
8: Where are you going?
7: Edinburgh, to see a Swede.
8: I thought Swedes came from Sweden.
7: Not this one. He's a golf freak. Hop in, then.
8: Thanks, Alistair, but Edinburgh is not my direction.
7: Think positive. Why shouldn't it be? Look, this guy won't take long. I'll do the biz, tell him there's still time to get around in, and he'll be off like a Swedish shot, leaving the rest of the day for you and me.
8: Life's not like that.
7: It's supposed to be.
8: I'm supposed to be at work.
7: Now, don't be dull.
8: I am tempted.
7: Excellent.
8: When will we be back?
7: Tonight. Well, tomorrow.
8: I'm not sure that you're a good idea.
7: Modesty forbids me commenting. Come on.
8: Oh, why not? I've earned it today.
7: Monster, hop in.
8: Oh, I must phone Mum.
7: The car phone is at your disposal.
3: How much is that?
9: £4.80.
3: Oh, keep the change.
9: Oh, thank you and good night.
10: What a ghastly day. An empty house and only an answer phone to greet me.
11: Hi, Mum. I rang the office, but Sandy said you'd gone home. I'm sorry I didn't come in this afternoon, but I bumped into Alistair and we're going to Edinburgh.
12: With the most innocent of intentions.
11: Shut up. Look, Mum, about Aunt Penny and Uncle Stephen this evening. There's no need to worry because I went round to mine.
10: So much for modern science.
13: May I help, sir?
6: Yes, I'm looking for something on psychiatry.
13: I see, yeah. Any particular branch of same?
6: Good God, no. I don't want anything too complicated. Just something that sets out some general terms of reference, preferably in about 10 pages.
13: I don't think we have anything like that, sir.
6: No, I didn't really think you would. I've got to bone up on it in about 2 hours, you see.
13: 2 hours to bone up on psychiatry?
6: Yes, I'm supposed to be one.
13: I see.
6: No, you don't, actually. And it's far too long a story.
13: This has been going on for some time, has it?
6: Yeah, far too long. And you wouldn't believe why I'm supposed to be a psychiatrist if I told you.
13: You're not going to tell me, are you, sir?
6: No. Well, thanks also. I'll just bluff. If in doubt, bluff.
13: Good idea.
6: Goodbye.
13: Goodbye, sir.
6: Oh, incidentally, have you sold many copies of a book called My Life in Kenya by Lionel Hardcastle?
13: Oh, one or two, sir, yeah.
6: I see. I'm a big game hunter on the cover of that.
13: Of course you are, sir. Of course you are.
6: Goodbye.
0: Oh, here we go.
14: Gee,
0: Penny.
14: How lovely to see you. You look rather drawn. Well, doesn't she look drawn, Stephen?
6: Well...
14: Of course she does. Now, where's that lovely man of yours?
15: Hello, Stephen.
16: I don't think you look drawn.
15: Oh, thank you. Do go in.
14: So, well, where is he? Come on out. Where are you hiding him?
3: Lionel.
14: Of course, Lionel.
3: Well, I'm not hiding him anywhere. He isn't here.
16: This room's changed.
14: Oh, Stephen, you say that about every room you walk into.
16: There is something different.
14: Oh, it's going to be like a dog with a bone.
16: This wasn't here.
3: No, you're quite right. It wasn't. It's Lionel's chair.
14: Oh, I see. But Lionel's not here.
3: Not at the moment, no.
14: Seeing a patient, presumably.
3: No.
16: Actually, I've always wondered, do psychiatrists call their patients or what?
14: So where is Lionel Jean?
3: Well, to tell you the truth...
14: Oh, dear.
3: What?
14: You're going to tell me something terribly sad, aren't you? Well, I can see it in your face. Oh, poor Jean.
3: No, actually, not sad at all. Just very unlucky, really. Lionel's broken his ankle.
16: Poor old chap.
14: When?
3: Today. He phoned. He went to casualty and they've admitted him overnight.
16: Poor old chap.
14: How did he break his ankle?
3: Playing golf.
16: Poor old chap.
14: Yes, all right, Stephen, all right.
16: I didn't know he played golf.
3: Oh, yes, he can't get enough of it. He's absolutely mad about it. Are you going back to Hampshire tonight?
16: Well, afraid not. We've got to stay up a couple of days. I'm attending a dental conference.
14: Yes, it's all very boring, but I'm shopping. I do hope we shall be able to see Lionel.
3: Well, that depends on things, obviously.
14: What things?
3: Well, his ankle, mainly.
14: Ah, yes.
3: Oh, excuse me. Will you help yourselves to drinks?
17: Hello.
3: What are you doing here?
17: Flying in the face of reason.
3: Shh! Penny and Stephen are here.
17: That's what I mean. Didn't Judith tell you I was coming?
3: No. Oh, Lord. She left a message on the machine, but it went peculiar.
17: I assume we'll be doing the same thing.
3: I am in rather deep.
17: Well, come on, then. Let's pursue the fiction that two heads are better than one.
3: Oh, thanks for coming.
17: Thank Judith.
3: Wait.
17: What?
3: You've broken an ankle.
17: I suppose it's pointless to ask why.
3: Well, I have to explain your absence.
17: You could have said I was out of the country.
3: Yes, I could.
17: But why go for the obvious?
3: Well, just limp.
17: Which leg?
3: Oh, I don't know. Just limp. Come on. Well, look who's here.
17: Hello.
14: Lionel.
16: Jean said you were in hospital.
17: Did she? Yes. Well, I was, but they let me out.
14: Well, shouldn't you be on crutches or something?
3: Yes, he left them.
17: At the hospital. Yes, it wasn't broken after all. It turned out it was just a sprain.
3: Oh, well, isn't that good news? Mm. You'd better sit down.
17: Yes, I think I should.
14: Stephen?
16: What?
14: Lionel's chair.
16: Yeah. Oh, sorry.
3: Now, sit down. Put your foot up, love.
17: Thanks, love.
3: Comfortable, love?
17: More or less.
16: So how'd you do it, Lionel? Come off the swing?
17: Swing?
16: Of course.
17: Oh, I don't actually...
3: Lionel?
17: Remember, I just...
3: He just fell?
17: Yes. Fell.
16: Yeah, that's what I mean. If you come off the swing at golf, you're certainly off balance.
14: Stephen, do be quiet. Heads will roll, presumably.
17: Whose heads?
14: At the hospital. I mean, diagnosing a fracture and then it turning out to be a sprain. I mean, as a psychiatrist, you must have some sort of clout, presumably.
17: Yes, I suppose I would.
14: Access to people upstairs.
3: Lionel is not a vindictive man. He's too soft-hearted sometimes, aren't you, Lionel?
17: Yes, I suppose I must be.
16: Didn't know you were a golf nut.
17: Didn't you?
16: Where do you play?
14: Oh, please, do stop it immediately, you two. I find golf almost as boring as dentistry.
16: Dentistry is a living.
14: I am aware of that, Stephen, but it is not an enlivening topic for conversation, whereas psychiatry...
16: Oh, yeah. Fair dues, of course. The human mind, eh?
17: Yes, indeed.
16: Fascinating thing, isn't it?
17: Endlessly.
14: Tell me, Lionel, are you a Jungian at heart?
17: Look, Penny, there's something I
3: should... Oh, good heavens! I've just remembered I have a class tonight.
14: What sort of class?
3: Judo. I've taken up judo, haven't I, Lionel?
17: Yes, she's taken up judo.
14: How extraordinary.
3: Yes, and I have a class tonight. Well, soon. It went completely out of my mind.
16: Lionel's ankle, I suppose.
3: Yes. Oh, I'm so sorry.
14: Oh, now this is a nuisance. I did hope we were going to spend one evening together whilst we were in London.
17: Well, of course we'd like to, but... Well,
3: tomorrow. Let's make it tomorrow.
14: Oh, that will suit us perfectly. Come along, Stephen.
16: Yes, Penny.
14: Now, don't get up, Lionel. Jean will see us out. Goodbye.
17: Goodbye, Penny.
14: Tomorrow at 8, then?
3: We'll look forward to it.
14: Do you know, Jean, I still think you look a little drawn. But still, things do finally seem to have taken a turn for the better, don't they?
10: Well, I suppose they had to eventually.
14: Well, I'm glad. I really am. Come along, Stephen. You're bumbling about again.
16: Coming. Look here, I know it's a fearful cheek, but do you think Lionel would mind if I seized some opportunity to see him privately?
10: Oh, no, I'm sure he wouldn't.
16: Oh, first class. I'll pay the fee, of course.
10: A fee?
16: Yeah. I mean, privately and professionally. Bye.
10: Bye, Stephen. Lionel?
17: I knew I was going to start the evening as a psychiatrist, but give you a few minutes and I'm a golf-mad psychiatrist with a broken ankle.
10: Spring!
17: That was mine.
10: You did very well.
17: Well, it's becoming second nature.
10: You know why? I said judo classes.
17: I'd stop wondering by then.
10: Well, it did get rid of them.
17: Yes, it did. We were home and dry. And then you promptly fixed us all up for tomorrow night. Why? Why?
10: I don't know. If you want to cry off, I'll understand.
17: How about a broken neck this time?
10: Look, I know it's not fair, especially when I'm asking you to sustain the biggest lie of all. I mean, that you and I are fine, well, close, when we can't even commit to living together.
17: Well, that's just geographical. I've missed you all week, you know.
10: Oh. And I've missed you. I'd like to take you out to dinner.
17: Why?
10: To thank you for turning up like the White Knight.
17: Hardly white. Where are you buying me this dinner?
10: Well, I can change and take you somewhere very monster, as Alistair would say. Or I needn't get changed and we can go somewhere cheap and cheerful.
17: I'm hungry, cheap and cheerful.
10: It's just round the corner.
17: Good, because I don't want to walk far on this ankle.
10: No. Lionel? I'll tell you tomorrow.
17: At breakfast?
10: Yes, breakfast. Please, Lionel.
17: No.
10: Please.
17: Look, you can follow me about all day on your knees if you like, but I am not treating Stephen.
10: Look, nobody mentioned anything about treating. He just wants to talk to you.
17: In my professional capacity as a psychiatrist.
10: Yes, but I didn't know he meant that till it was too late.
17: Presumably, if he'd asked you for a judo lesson, you'd have given him one, would you?
10: Well, of course not. I don't know a thing about judo.
17: Well, I don't know anything about psychiatry.
10: Yes, well, it's much easier to pretend to be a psychiatrist than it is to be a judo player.
17: That's the most extraordinary claim I've ever heard.
10: Look, a girlfriend of mine has been to a psychiatrist once a week for months, and she can hardly get a peep out of him. He thinks she ought to work her own solution out by herself, so he just listens and says, I see a lot.
17: Well, she pays him for this, does she?
10: Yes. She says it's doing her good.
17: Months, you say?
10: Almost a year.
17: Well, I'm not seeing Stephen every week for a year.
10: But he just wants a chat.
17: I am not messing about with his mind.
10: Well, let's face it, there's not much to mess about with.
17: Look, that's not the point. If you told him I was a surgeon, you wouldn't ask me to take his appendix out, would you?
10: Oh, come on. Do credit me with a bit of common sense. That'll be Stephen.
17: What?
10: Well, when you were in the bath before breakfast, he rang and I said to come round about 10 o'clock. You know, best to get it over with.
17: I think this is the unfairest thing that anyone has ever done to me, and I do mean done.
10: Yes, I know. Hello, Stephen.
16: It's frightfully nice of you to let Lionel use your place as a consulting room.
10: Oh, not at all.
16: Good morning, Lionel. This is awfully good of you.
17: Oh, come in, Stephen. Go through into the drawing room. I'll be with you in a minute.
10: Now, Lionel, please.
16: The drawing room, you say?
17: Yes.
16: Right.
10: I'll see you tonight after work.
17: You can't do this to me.
10: Oh, I know. I know. Please, please. Lionel, please. Bye.
17: Jean! look. Stephen, where have you gone? Oh.
16: This is where you want me, is it? On the couch.
17: Yes, that'll do.
16: I must say, this is very relaxing. Much better than a consulting room.
17: I see.
16: Pardon?
17: I said, I see. I was just listening to what you had to say.
16: Oh. Was it significant?
17: Not really, no.
16: Look, Lionel, I think a bull in a china shop is the best approach. I'll charge straight in and you tell me if I'm going wrong.
17: I see.
16: The thing is this. I'm starting to have sexual fantasies about my dental nurse. Not that I'd ever betray Penny, of course. We're very fond of each other in our funny old way. And I'll be honest, I don't really believe that Miss Breeze is offering me the slightest encouragement. They're all in my head, you see. Thoughts. Well, as it would be, really. I mean, the other day, Miss Breeze and I were moulding some dentures, And I had the strangest idea that we were making bread together in a cottage in Greece. Tell me honestly, Lionel, do you think I'm turning into some sort of a pervert?
6: Stephen, I am not a psychiatrist.
16: What?
6: I am not a psychiatrist.
16: I am not a psychiatrist. Of course. I see what you're saying. My God, it's brilliant.
6: Why?
16: You're rejecting easy handles, aren't you? You're actually saying, I'm not a psychiatrist. I'm just someone who listens. And therefore, what you're saying to me is, Stephen, you're not a pervert. You're just a man having the odd flight of fantasy. Talk about putting things in proportion.
6: I see.
16: My dear fellow, I cannot thank you enough. You've lifted a great weight off my shoulders. You really have.
6: Good.
16: Good? Lionel, if you're not at the very top of the tree in your profession, I'd like to know who is. You'll send me your account.
6: No. You have this one on me.
16: I'm eternally grateful, old chap. I'm not a psychiatrist. It's brilliant. I'll see you this evening, of course.
6: Of course.
16: Goodbye, and thanks.
6: Goodbye, Stephen.
3: So when are you setting up in practice?
6: Tomorrow, if I could guarantee all the patients was dotty as Stephen.
3: Oh, you've been very good about this?
6: Not really. I cracked. I told him the truth and he didn't believe me.
3: Wonderful.
6: It's not wonderful at all. It's stupid, all of it.
3: Well, we've got away with it.
6: You sound like a second-form schoolgirl sniggering behind the gym.
3: We've only got this evening to go.
6: Yes. Give us a few more hours and what else will we have invented? Will I be a part-time trapeze artist? Will you have been a missionary in the Congo?
3: Oh, come on. We're not inventing lies for the sake of it.
6: No, it's all based on the fact that for some reason you can't tell your sister-in-law that you loved me long before you married her brother. I'll let them in. I won't forget the limp. Hello, Penny Harris.
14: Hello. I'm so sorry we're late, but Stephen got stuck with a seminar on dental hygiene.
3: Oh, that's all right. Where's Lionel?
16: Gone to the kitchen.
3: Oh, right. Well, do sit down. I'll pour us a drink.
16: Oh, I'll do that. Two G&Ts?
14: Just a quickie, then we must get off to the restaurant. Jean, call me nosy, but I've been dying to ask you. Are you and Lionel actually living together now?
3: Well, of course we... No. No, we're not. Are we, Lionel?
6: Are we what?
3: We're not living together.
6: Aren't we?
3: No.
14: Well, you don't seem very sure.
3: Well, I am. And there's something else that you ought to know.
14: You were fibbing about that judo class, weren't you?
3: Yes, I was.
16: Good Lord.
3: But that wasn't the biggest fib. Lionel and I didn't meet on the Dodgems a few months ago. We met 38 years ago, before I met David. We didn't just meet. We fell in love.
14: Do you mean to say that you were having an affair all the time you were married to my brother?
3: Oh, no, don't be soppy. Of course not. We lost touch. We never thought we'd see each other again.
16: So you actually met on the Dodgems 38 years ago.
6: Have a peanut, Stephen.
14: But my dear girl, why on earth go to such lengths? I mean, I'm not a monster.
3: I know, it's me. I'm stupid.
6: No, it's not. She never told David because she didn't want to hurt him. So she never told you.
3: And then, after his death, you were so sure that I couldn't survive, that I would never be adequate. I got so tired of being poor Jean all the time. And then you met Lionel, and I thought, oh, blow it. I'll show just how happy I am.
14: But you're not.
3: Well, not at the moment, no. I've been a complete fool.
6: Both of us, actually. That's why I've decided to move in. Two fools together. If that's all right, Jean.
3: Yes, that's all right.
14: Well, I don't know what to say. I'm very confused.
16: I'm not.
14: Oh, dear, this is silly.
16: No, I'm really not. Either way, I think we should go and eat, don't you?
14: Yes, quite right. I'll just powder my nose and take an aspirin.
3: Stephen, I have to ask, why aren't you confused?
16: Look, I know how old Penny thought of David. Matchless. Well, he wasn't. Damn nice bloke, but not matchless. But now you've finally convinced her, and a good thing, too, with this wonderful fiction that you actually met 38 years ago. It's brilliant. I detect your professional acumen in this, Lionel.
6: Stephen, it's the truth.
16: Pull the other one, old chap. Next thing you know, you'll be telling me you're really not a psychiatrist.
14: Stephen?
16: Coming.
14: Well, Doctor?
6: I think we'll let that one lie.
14: Probably best.

0: I'm sorry, sir. She's tied up all morning. I'll get her to ring you this afternoon. Right. Thank you. Goodbye. How did the interview go?
1: She picked so many holes in me, I feel like an old cardigan.
0: Oh, dear.

0: You've been listening to As Time Goes By, written by Bob Larby, starring Judi Dench as Jean and Jeffrey Palmer as Lionel. Judith was played by Moira Brooker, Alistair by Philip Bretherton, Sandy by Jenny Funnell, Penny by Jennifer Piercy, Stephen by Paul Chapman, Vicky by Melanie Hudson, and Shop Assistant by Simon Greenall. The producer was Martin Fisher.
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3: Good morning, everyone. Morning. Settle down, please, people. Thank you. Let's get started, shall we?
4: Excuse me. Sorry I'm late. I was strangling the IT support man.
3: Thank you, Maddox.
4: Why is it called support, by the way? Anyone know? I mean, doesn't support imply something useful?
3: If we can get started.
5: Sorry.
3: Yesterday's edition. Not bad on the whole. News, well done for revealing that Samantha Cameron has never even met George Michael, let alone visited him in prison. So, a pat on the back for the staff who came up with Sam Cam's Wham Sham. I knew I was right to recruit from the start. Online, the live tweets from the opening of the new Andrew Lloyd Webber musical work brilliantly.
6: Thank you very much.
3: You know, it's a pity the leading lady can't act and can't sing, but that's what you get when you hand over the casting to 6 million couch potatoes whose sole source of nourishment is pizza takeaways. Cuts and savings.
6: Oh, no.
3: I am greatly encouraged to see that we are all finally embracing multitasking.
4: All except you.
3: Sorry, what was that, Maddox?
4: Nothing.
3: Multitasking, Maddox, is the future. And blazing a trail to that future is our religion correspondent, whose leader on housing finance was really very well argued. And I'm sure nobody took exception to Jesus recommending a 5-year fixed-rate mortgage. One more thing. I know it's only too easy to mix up the Miliband brothers, but when one has murdered the other, I think we have a professional duty to get the names the right way round, don't you? Now, tomorrow's edition. What have we got?
7: Look at this, Freddy. 238 emails in the last 12 hours, half of them junk. How's anyone supposed to find the time to deal with them?
8: It's easy, Maddox. You just delete them.
7: Oh, you mean I don't actually have to answer them?
8: Not the junk, that's for sure. Unless you really need that extra inch.
7: Sorry?
8: The key to email overload, Mads, is selective incompetence.
7: Meaning?
8: Well, let's take the top of your desk as an example. You've got about half a ton of unopened letters sitting there, innit? Look at the clutter. How can you live with that? What if you can't find your Werther's originals? What if you have a sudden need for dental adhesive?
7: Yes, now you come to mention it, there is perhaps a slight backlog, though I do make an effort to open the Oxfam letters.
8: Before throwing them away?
7: Before throwing them away.
8: There you go. Selective incompetence. Now, do the same for your emails. Delete the boring ones. Ignore the difficult ones. Nobody ever notices if you don't get back to them. Answer the ones that take your fancy. Free yourself up, Mads. Hang loose. Be a cool dude.
7: I'm afraid cool dudeness eludes me, Freddy. But I'll give it a try. Delete, delete, delete, delete, delete. God, this is fun. Delete, delete, delete, delete, delete. Yeah. Delete, delete, delete, delete, delete, delete. Oh, God. Almost deleted a message from Midland's mop.
8: Who?
7: My whistleblower.
8: Oh, yeah.
7: Does everything here pass you by, Freddy? My hard-hitting two-page feature of a few weeks back? About that filthy hospital? It's a long time since the health trust's been so well and truly kebabbed in the press, I can tell you. The entire Midlands is in a state of shock.
8: Why? Is UB40 making another comeback?
7: Oh, my God. According to my whistleblower, the place is as filthy as it's ever been.
8: You surprised?
7: She sent me more evidence and photos to back it up. Look at these pictures, Freddy. Come on, look, look. Nurse smoking in the operating theatre. Cleaner holding cup of tea in one hand.
8: And the bedpan in the other.
7: Uh-huh. Nurse preparing syringes next to overflowing bins.
8: Nurse taking plasma from a fridge full of pork sausages.
7: Oh, my God, what about this one? Looks like a nurse has brought her dog into the ward. What is that? It's licking off the floor.
8: Dried blood? Whatever it is, that floor ain't been washed in weeks, man.
7: Look, close shots as well. Is that a cockroach?
8: Yeah, and that's a rat.
7: And that's a mouse, nibbling an old bag of chips under somebody's bed.
8: Oh, man, that is well disgusting. Remind me never to get ill north of Luton, yeah?
7: These pictures are sensational. I can do a big follow-up and this time nail the bastards.
8: You need to look out for your whistleblower, though, Mads. There'll be a reign of terror. They'll root her out and do a double amputation on her without anaesthetic.
7: Ah, but a journalist never reveals his sources. God, what great stuff she sent. Look, internal emails from the management with orders to cut the cleaning budget by 40%. And it says here there's no need to change the bedsheets if the previous patient's been in for less than a week. Freddy, this is going to be huge. I want your help.
8: Man, I got this buzzing feeling in my chest.
7: Because I'm giving you the chance to work on something that matters?
8: No, because I've been smoking too much skunk.
7: Oh, this will give you a natural high, Freddy. The rush of good journalism. The soul cannot be satisfied by cut and paste alone. Oh, God, look out. Carol's coming. Morning, Carol.
5: Lovely to see you, Maddox, as always. But I want a word with Posho.
8: It's Freddy, and I ain't posh, innit?
5: If you can drag yourself away from looking at porn, or whatever it is you and Maddox are doing, then there's work to do. And I think you'll find it very, very exciting. I want you to follow up on the 6-year-old in Sunderland who's grown a full beard. His mum says it's caused by peanut butter.
7: Eating it or applying it nightly before bed.
5: I wish you would start taking stories seriously, Maddox. I haven't been here very long, but I've noticed that you...
7: Serious stories I take seriously, but I do not think small boy with wayward hormones is a serious story, unless, of course, it involves a Roman Catholic priest, which it often does.
5: Freddy, here's what I want you to do.
7: I'd be most grateful if you could find somebody else to cover the furry fellow, because I need Freddy. He's going to help me with the Midlands Hospital story.
5: That's old news, Maddox. I want new news. Freddy, expenses. What is this?
8: It's a receipt for a sandwich. I was out on a story that day.
5: And why does a cheese and pickle sandwich cost £6.50?
8: Because, Carol, it weren't just cheddar with Branston. It was smoked Latvian goat's cheese with lychee and tamarind chutney in an organic gluten-free wrap. That's all you can get in Watford.
7: Honestly, Carol, I'd have thought the news editor had better things to do than go around chiselling staff about their expenses.
5: You're no better, Maddox.
7: Me?
5: Your trip to the Midlands for that hospital story.
7: The first round of my hospital story.
5: Look at these. £192 for a train ticket. Couldn't you book in advance? Couldn't you? Would that really be so difficult, would it, Maddox? Would it?
7: If I could predict the news a month ahead, Carol, or knew that a mystery whistleblower would suddenly contact me, then I'd be delighted to purchase an advance off-peak cost-cutter Mega Super Saver Explorer special, enabling me to travel between the hours of 10 and 4 with a 2-hour wait on a chilly platform in Didcot. But news and whistleblowers both tending to be infuriatingly unpredictable, I sometimes have to buy a walk-up ticket on the day, don't I?
5: Can't you at least use your senior rail card?
7: Carol, I'm only 51.
8: 56.
7: 56.
8: He is like Victoria Beckham, Mads, getting younger every day. Soon you is going to be the same age as me.
5: And this one. £24.99 for a replacement shirt. Are we clothing, you know, as well?
7: On my way there, I had an unfortunate encounter with a squeezy bottle of ketchup. I could hardly wander around the East Midlands looking like I'd just been stabbed, could I?
8: Of course you could. They's well used to that in the East Midlands.
5: I'm not paying for it, Maddox.
7: Oh, fine. Next time I'll just cycle to the Midlands, shall I? Take a tent, perhaps, and pitch it under Spaghetti Junction. Eat scraps tossed to me by pitying passers-by, and file my copy from some grimy and youth-ridden internet cafe on the High Street. Is that what you'd like, is it?
5: Yes, that'd be fine. Freddy, two words, boys, beards. Thank you so much.
7: What that woman fails to grasp is that we are now in a new age.
8: The age of the breast enlargement.
7: No, the age of the trough. When bankers are given vast sums for destroying the economy and BBC executives are trousering upwards of £500,000 for peddling pap to the people, it behoves us to place at least one trotter on the edge of the piggy plate. It's not a position I'm proud of, Freddy. When I was your age...
8: Oh, man, save me from old shuffler's rant.
7: When I was your age, I was a model of probity. I did not take advantage of expenses because in those days there was no need. Those above me were only a few times as rich as I was. Now they're earning about 1,000 times what I earn, necking vintage bubbly at every opportunity, and generally inserting their snouts into whatever fiscal aperture hoves into view. To make space of the trough world, Maddox is coming through.
8: Oink, oink. Aye, newsroom, Freddy speaking. What? Yeah, he's here. Eh? Oh. All right. Yeah, I'll tell him. Matt, there's an officer of the court for you in reception.
4: Oliver, can I come in?
3: No.
4: It's urgent.
3: I don't care. Carol's made a complaint about you. Something to do with charging us for a shirt.
4: Bugger the shirt. I have a situation on my hands, Oliver, and I need your full attention.
3: She also raised the question of your taxi receipts.
4: What is the matter with that woman?
3: Nothing. She's very efficient. And quite attractive in a terrifying sort of way, don't you think?
4: She's running a vendetta against me, Oliver. You should have given me the job of news editor, not her.
3: What, so you could okay your own expenses? These taxi bills of yours, they're all remarkably similar.
4: I have a regular chap. Listen, you need to know what's happened. You see...
3: A regular chap who rotates the colour of his pens but never changes his handwriting.
4: Oliver, I have until 8 o'clock tonight to hand over the name of my source for the Midlands Hospital story.
3: Says who?
4: Says a judge. Look, some ghastly clerk of the court with bad teeth just thrust this envelope into my hands.
3: But this is a judgment, Maddox. Didn't you get sent a summons or something first? I mean, there must have been a hearing.
4: The thing is, you see, Oliver, I don't always open my mail right away. Bit of a backlog on my desk and, well...
3: Oh, God, you missed the hearing where you could have defended yourself.
4: Yes.
3: Oh, dear.
4: I need a lawyer.
3: Of course. Have a word with our in-house man.
4: No, not him. He's useless.
3: Well, of course he's useless. Otherwise, we couldn't afford him.
4: I need a good one. Someone who can find a way of making a last-minute intervention.
3: You want a good lawyer?
4: Yes.
3: Bit of a big ask, Maddox. I assume you want the paper to pay?
4: Yes.
3: No.
4: No?
3: No.
4: You're saying no?
3: Yes, I'm saying no.
4: Why?
3: I'd have thought that was obvious, Maddox.
4: No!
3: If you'll forgive a vulgar phrase, you screwed up. You missed a chance to go to the court in person and make your case.
4: If I don't find some smart lawyer to represent me, I could go to jail. Look, it says so here.
3: So hand over the name.
4: Oh, I can't do that. There's a fundamental principle at stake.
3: Yes, although I do see this as very much a personal decision, Maddox.
4: What?
3: Since it's you who might end up in jail, it's really very little to do with me, is it?
4: Oh, don't be ridiculous, Oliver. It's one of the time-honoured principles of our trade. We do not reveal a source.
3: But nowadays, whistleblowers are protected by law. They can't be sacked. If they are, it's wrongful dismissal. So, you can hand over the name with a clear conscience. Do it on Twitter. Ever so easy. There we are, all solved.
4: Oliver, perhaps you don't grasp the importance of this.
3: I grasp the importance for you. Nobody wants to go to jail, do they?
4: The possibility of jail doesn't alter the moral clarity of this issue. Not for one moment.
3: I'm sorry, I'm under enormous pressure to make savings. We can't afford a lawyer. You'll just have to reveal your source.
4: Oliver, you are a morally despicable person.
3: Yes, Maddox, I'm aware of that. Now, about these falsified taxi receipts of yours.
8: So is you really going to be doing time, Mads?
7: Rather looks like it, yes.
8: He is mental, ain't he, Masha?
9: Do not persuade him to betray himself, Freddy. He is a brave man. You are a brave man, Maddox.
7: Thank you, Masha. You see, there comes a time when a man has to nail his beliefs to the door of life and say, here I stand. I can do no other. This is such a time. I'm not afraid. You do get a cell to yourself these days, don't you?
8: No way, Mads. Terrible overcrowding.
7: Well, if I'm to be broken on the wheel of justice, so be it.
8: I don't think they break people on the wheel anymore, Maddox.
7: Hmm?
8: That's been replaced with slopping out.
7: Slopping out?
8: Yeah, you know, taking the contents, the shared contents of your bucket.
7: Yes, thank you.
9: Oh, you. I feel so sorry, Maddox. Yet filled with the admiration.
7: Yes, I shall confront whatever my incarceration may unleash upon me.
8: What if your incarceration unleashes upon you a 20-stone psychopathic cellmate?
9: Freddy, please, not to frighten poor Maddox. I am sure psychopathic cellmates are not all 20 stone. Mm. Some psychopaths quite small and skinny and nice.
7: I'm not afraid. I will do my time and my source will remain forever secret.
8: Mads, don't do it. Prison's not a cakewalk. You is old. If you do porridge, you is going to go in vertical and come out horizontal.
9: Don't listen to him, Maddox. I think you are a courageous man. A giant. Boris Berezovsky, Solzhenitsyn, and now you. So brave. especially because of appalling conditions in the British prisons.
7: Yes, well, I'll do my best.
9: The terrible lack of the hygiene.
7: Yes.
9: The disgusting food.
7: Yes.
9: The smell of the human sweat.
7: Yes.
9: The drugs.
7: Yes.
9: The gangbangs.
7: Yes. The gangbangs?
9: When there are very many men together without women for years.
8: Yeah, man, you was going to be like fresh meat. You was going to be someone's daddy.
7: Oh, my God.
9: Oh, so he will not be somebody's bitch?
8: Yeah, well, maybe. Maybe bitch, maybe daddy.
9: Can he be both? Maybe safer you be both, Maddox. Or take the turns.
7: You've been seeing too many Guy Ritchie films.
8: But you is no Vinnie Jones. Straight up, bro. You has got to hand that name over to the court. An old shuffler like you will crack in a big house.
7: Freddie, don't you understand? If a journalist breaks his word over a source, it's the end of trust. Who will ever pass on vital information again?
8: What's the big deal, man? That's life, innit? People always breaking promises. No one actually expects to tell someone something interesting and then not have it blabbed about.
7: You just don't get the fundamental issue, do you, Freddy?
8: I do. It is that you is stuck in the past with all these loony principles. In the old days, people put bones in their noses. We don't do that now because we learned that it hurt. People used to play dominoes. Now they play Grand Theft Auto. It's human evolution. These are new times and they require new rules. And the first rule is, stay out of the slammer.
9: Freddy, no. This is not morally acceptable position.
8: I'm trying to save him. Mads, we has known each other for a while now. I don't want no harm to come to you. You is almost like an uncle to me. Like a really weird old uncle. An uncle who sits in a corner mumbling and no one really gets what he's saying. But no one wants him dead, right?
5: Freddy, can you please get on to the bearded boy of the North? And Maddox, I think Simon Cowell's probably had more Botox. Can you check it out right away? Can you? Can you?
7: No, I cannot. I'm facing prison. Do you understand that, Carol? Not that I'm afraid. I'm not afraid, all right? Well, perhaps a bit. Look, to tell you the truth, you might as well know, I'm absolutely bloody terrified. I need some time on my own. If anyone wants me, I'm in the canteen, having a bun.
8: Carol, you can't let Maddox go to prison.
5: Me? What's it got to do with me?
9: You are news editor. You are senior personage. With the power comes the responsibility.
8: It's very bad, Carol. He won't hack it. He has problems staying in a hotel with less than 3 stars. It'd be kinder to send him to that clinic in Switzerland.
5: Look, I'm not a social worker, all right?
9: Yes, but you are British. You are one of the fair play people, the straight bet, the wicket upon which sun never sets, all this sort of thing.
5: I do sometimes wonder why they let you into this country, Masha. Now, will you please get on with your work? Thank you so much.
9: Holy golly, she is one hard lady and no mistake.
3: A glass of Rioja, Maddox, and shall we have a few more tapas?
7: Not for me, thank you. I haven't got much of an appetite.
3: Oh, come on, Maddox. To my certain knowledge, Pentonville Prison does not have a single Michelin star. So, what the hell, let's push the boat out and have a few more tapas.
5: Shall we have another round of the albondigas?
3: Albondigas, yes, and perhaps a few boccarones fritos. And I rather favour some patatas bravas. What about you, Maddox?
7: It's very kind of you to invite me to supper, although...
3: Think nothing of it.
7: Although...
3: Least we can do. Carol came to me this afternoon and said, poor old Maddox, tough times ahead. We ought at least to give him a little treat at the end of the day.
7: Although...
3: Didn't you, Carol?
5: I did, Oliver. I did.
7: Although...
3: And I said, gosh, you're absolutely right, Carol.
5: You did, Oliver. You did.
7: Although...
3: And here we are.
5: And here we are.
7: Although perhaps not quite so kind as standing by your journalist over a point of principle. You've made me feel, I don't know... Dispensable.
3: I am so sorry. It's my fault, Maddox. I know I'm not always terribly good on a human level. I was very badly damaged at Harrow, you know. I don't mean in a physical sense. And that too, of course.
5: Oliver has a proposition to put to you, Maddox.
3: Do I? Yes, I do. More tapas. Camarero, albondigas, patatas bravas, y boccarones fritos. Gracias. I learned how to deal with Spanish waiters during my stint on El País, you know.
7: I really ought to be going. I want to straighten out a few things at home before, well, I could be arrested at any time, you know. So thank you for the excellent Rioja and the tasty thingamabobs.
3: Patatas bravas.
7: Yes,
4: I hope you're not putting them on expenses.
5: Don't go yet, Maddox. Oliver?
10: Wouldn't you like to outline the proposal, Carol, to Maddox?
5: I do think this has to come from the editor.
10: Yes, yes, I suppose it does.
7: What has to come from the editor?
10: Well, you see, given that these are hard times for us all, but particularly for newspapers, it struck me that the best solution to the problem...
7: What problem?
10: To the problem of your going to prison problem, that the best solution would be, Well, what I mean is, look, this may seem unappealing at first glance, but I'm sure that when you pause to consider it, you'll find,
5: He'll find it makes sense.
10: You'll find it makes sense.
7: I'll find what makes sense?
10: The idea of, Well, I mean, that is to say, we just think that...
5: He wants you to take early retirement, Maddox.
10: Yes, yes, exactly. Very well put, Carol.
7: What?
5: It's a very attractive package. Lump sum and a pension for life.
10: Smallish pension, but not to be sniffed at.
7: Oh, my God. This was an ambush, wasn't it? Pretending to be my friends. Pretending to care. While at the same time, planning to get rid of me. And all dreamed up by you, Carol, I assume.
10: Absolutely not. Nobody tells the editor what to do.
7: Oh, come on. You love someone taking control. I'd be very careful if I were you, Carol. Tell him what to do once too often, and he'll probably fling himself at your feet, roll over on his back, and show you his unpleasant underside.
10: Oh, yes. God, I need another drink.
7: Goodbye.
10: You're not going, Maddox, are you? Please, don't be angry.
5: He's gone.
10: God, I need to make sure he's all right.
5: He'll be fine.
10: What if he flings himself in front of a bus? What are we going to do then?
5: Saving the pension? Only joking.
11: Maddox! Maddox, wait!
4: Go away, Oliver.
11: You mustn't take this personally, Maddox.
4: Oh? How am I meant to take it?
11: Look, let's go back and have some more tapas. And see what Carol thinks.
12: Excuse me. Are you Maddox Bradley?
11: What? Me? No. Absolutely not. That's in there, that one.
12: What, a shabby one?
11: Yes. Gracious, look at the time. Bye, Maddox.
12: You're Mr. Maddox Bradley.
4: Yes, I'm proud to be.
11: Good luck. Oliver, you shit!
12: Yeah, come along, sir. It'll be easy if you don't make a fuss.
11: Oh!
12: Come on.
11: Oh! Oh!
13: I swear, you.
14: It's a very big building, isn't it? 1,500 inmates.
4: It's not an open prison, is it?
13: What, 300 lifers? Up in stairs. Move it.
4: 300? Does that include murderers?
13: Oh, yeah, got plenty of left. Left here, and straight ahead.
4: But they're kept separate, right?
13: Yeah, we try and keep them separate.
4: Oh, good.
13: But we can't, because of the overcrowding. We've got to mix you all up.
4: Oh. What's that screaming?
13: Probably just another knifing on B-Wing.
4: What?
13: You ask too many questions, mate. Move it.
4: Yes, yes. Sorry.
12: That noise. What's that noise?
13: Yeah, well, the boys all get a bit excited, like, when they know there's a new arrival.
4: I thought I could perhaps help them write their letters like Jeffrey Archer, you know, work in the library.
13: Library? Here we are. Now shut up and behave, otherwise Dangerous Brian will take against you.
4: Dangerous Brian?
13: Hello, Brian. New cellmate.
15: How do you do? What are you looking at, boss boy?
4: Warder, I can't.
13: You can't what?
4: I can't stay here.
13: Oh, dear. Curtain's not right. Mini bar not adequate. Ensuite a trifle too adjacent.
4: Please, I just
13: In you
4: want
13: go,
4: to...
13: sunshine! Look after him, aren't you, Brian?
16: Wait! Hello! Hello! I want to make a phone call, right now, please! Very short! Just to give someone a name! Hello!
9: Freddy, I am very extremely worried about Maddox.
8: Yeah, right.
9: Since he has handed over name of this whistleblower, he is deep depressed.
8: Yeah, sure.
9: Already today, he has eaten 7 bacon rolls, and I just seen him in canteen, sitting with the head in the hands.
8: Is that right?
9: Why you just sit there, tapping at keyboard? Why you not care about poor Maddox? What you are doing?
8: Masha, look at this footage of the whistleblower being escorted from the hospital. after Maddox's blood.
9: It's good to know that somewhere in Britain is still high-flying executive with the morals.
8: She ain't no executive. She's a cleaning lady.
9: Cleaning lady? Yet very well-dressed.
8: Exacto mundo. Now I freeze it. And what do you see?
9: Cleaning lady in tears?
8: Yeah. Look closer.
9: Cleaning lady in tears and La Boot in heels?
8: Right. Cleaning lady in tears and La Boot in heels and...
9: And Tiffany necklace. Curiously rich cleaning lady.
8: Soon as I saw this mash, I made a few inquiries about this woman. And do you know something? This poor little cleaning lady is secretly in the pay of the Universal Medical Cleaning Corporation, which happens to have the franchise for cleaning every hospital in the Midlands, bar one.
9: She's like planted there.
8: Oh, you got it. She ain't no whistleblower masher. She's a plant. Put there to reveal how dirty the place is so that Universal Medical can get a multi-million pound contract. And with the dosh they gave her, she foolishly invested in a pair of Louboutins.
9: Holy golly, you have nailed phony whistleblower. It's brilliant work you have done, Freddy.
8: Thanks, Mash. Yeah, I think I have been pretty smart. Without coming on all pious and preachy like what Maddox does just before he runs up the white flag. That's the awful thing about them old shufflers, Masha. They all...
9: Maddox, hello. Put away the frown and come to Masha.
7: Oh, stop trying to be cute and learn to speak English.
9: Me and Freddy, we have news for you.
7: I don't want your news. I don't want anything to do with news anymore. No news, no newspapers. I betrayed everything I thought I stood for. I feel nothing but shame. I'm going to clear my desk, take early retirement, go home and feed goldfish for the rest of my life.
8: No, you is not. Sit down, shut up and listen.
10: Yeah, it's a great pity, really. It was such a good opportunity to talk Maddox into voluntary retirement.
5: Don't give up.
10: I have to. That's the problem with voluntary retirement. It's voluntary.
5: Put pressure on him. Make him see sense. Shout at him.
10: You haven't known Maddox for as long as I have, Carol.
5: You're weak, Oliver.

0: somebody needs to take you in hand.
1: Ooh. Sorry not to knock. I do hope I didn't interrupt your schadenfreude.
2: You seem to be curiously cheerful, Maddox. Word reached me that you were terminally depressed.
1: Oh, I was. Now I'm not.
0: Why not?
1: All will be revealed when my copy hits your terminals in an hour from now. Ace reporter reveals cleaning contract scam. Whistleblower a complete fraud. Pictures of filthy hospital heavily photoshopped. Crooked cleaning company wants monopoly over the Midlands. Brilliant of me to have named her.
2: Eh?
1: But first things first, expenses from my stay in prison.
2: Receipt.
1: There.
2: £118.40.
0: How much?
1: £18.40 for the cab back from Pentonville. Oh, and £100 to persuade my cellmate not to use the ensuite facilities in my presence.
2: This taxi receipt, it's not in the handwriting of your regular chap.
1: No, this one's genuine. I wouldn't want to end up in prison, would I?
3: 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The director was Sally Avens.
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7: He had an engine and he sure had fun. 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
9: Charlie says, love my good and plenty. 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

0: Here is Jimmy Clitheroe as the Clitheroe Kid with Peter Sinclair, Patricia Burke, Danny Ross, and Diana Day in...
1: The Swiss Family Clitheroe.
0: Oh, Pat, it's got to be said, this son of yours is a genii. I mean, Jim's pulled off some kooks in his time, but this is one of his Mr. Strokes.
2: Oh, you mean borrowing the vicar's motorboat?
0: Aye, how'd you do it, Jim? Come on, explain it to me. Hallucinate.
1: Well, you see, Wacky Whittle, I'm all there with me cough drips. I've got what you call a very futile brain.
3: That'll do. It seems the vicar happened to say in Sunday school that he was a busy man and his boat wasn't getting used enough.
0: I get his point. It's a well-known fact in the sailing maternity. The less a boat's used, the more extravagant material gets stuck on its hull. You know, like them little things that cling to

0: pits.
1: Yes, or as I said in a little poem to the vicar, when a boat doesn't sail, you can bet that it's got 'em. Millions of barnacles all over
2: it. All right. It was very good of the vicar to lend part of the boat for a day's fishing, Harry. I hope you enjoy it.
3: Oh, well, Pat, I'm only sorry you're not coming with us. Still, like you say, a day's fishing on the river isn't every woman's idea of a connubial outing. And I'm sorry Alfie Hall's not coming with us either.
1: Sure am I. I'd have liked to have given the fish a laugh before we catch him. But you see, we'll keep talking and the fish hear him and won't bite. Me grandad said Alfie couldn't come with us unless he wore a muzzle.
2: That'll do, funny boy. Look, make sure you've got all your things ready before Mr. Higginbottom arrives. You know how bad-tempered he can be if he's kept waiting.
3: Oh, that's true, Pat. He can be dead cankerous.
4: Bring it in, Alfie, and put it on the table.
5: Right, yeah, Susan. Yeah, it's the lunch bag, Mrs. Clitheroe, for the pink knickers. The pink... The pink knickers. The wanglers. Danglers. The fishermen. Although Jimmy's only a fisher boy, but he's going.
1: I think you've already gone.
4: Shut up. We put all the food in and filled the flask, Mother.
2: Oh, thanks, Susan. My father's upstairs getting ready, and he shouldn't be more than... Get your thieving hands out of that bag.
1: I was just making sure they've put the cream cakes in.
4: Well, we have. You put them in, didn't you, Alfie?
5: Oh, yeah. I know, because I put the sandwiches on top of them, but I thought they might get squashed, so I took the sandwiches out and moved the cream cakes over, but then I couldn't get the flask in properly, so I shifted the hard-boiled eggs over just so I could move the chocolate biscuits and put the cream cakes on top of the sandwiches, but there still wasn't enough room. And then I suddenly realized I was packing it all in the wrong bag.
3: You have been listening to Alfred Hall, the gabbling gourmet.
1: Take no notice of him, Alfie. Anybody can talk as daft as you, Luke.
5: Yeah, exactly. You what?
1: Luke, as daft as you talk.
5: Well, that's better. Is it?
2: Jimmy.
4: Oh, come on, Alfie. Let's go for that walk in the park.
1: Yes, Alfie. Go and feed your relatives. All the other ducks.
5: Yes, Jimmy. And then I'll go to the zoo and feed all your relatives. In the monkey house.
3: Oh, Jim. Touchy, as the French say. Alfie gave you a tap for tut there.
6: Cheerio then, Susan, Alfie. Well, no, right, Pat, I'm ready for off.
1: Here is our skipper for today, Captain Jock Sinclair. The only sailor in the Navy to wear a bell-bottom kilt.
6: That is Jimmy. Oh, Harry, no sign of Higgy yet?
3: Not yet, Peter. Just now I thought I did hear his old taxi chuggling up the street.
7: Morning, Mrs. Clitheroe. Susan saw me pull up and left your front door open for me. She said to come in. Well, she said go in because she was outside, so I've gone. I've come in.
1: Mr. Higginbottom, did the stork that brought Alfie Hall bring you as well?
7: Oh, he started with his jokes already, the little comedian. Come on, let's get loaded up and off. It's a fair drive to this place where the boat's tied up.
6: Why, have you been there before, Heggy?
7: No, but I've looked at the map, and if we get lost, I've found a place where we can ask the way.
6: What place?
1: A pub 3 miles up the river.
7: Yeah. How do you know?
1: Your Ozzie told me on the phone. He heard you telling the milkman about it.
7: Did he? I must remember to block his ears up with my fist.
2: Right, Father, you're in charge of the boat, so not too much drinking and driving. Understand?
6: Oh, I'll be all right, Pat, if the boat's all right.
1: Oh, it is, the vicar told me. He said there were just a couple of little things to watch out for, but they weren't important, or else I'd have remembered them.
7: Right, let's be off then, before the wife turns nasty and decides to come with us.
1: Yes, one Higginbottom's enough.
7: What?
1: We don't want any women with us.
2: Jimmy, when you all get back, I don't want to hear that the day's been spoiled by somebody being naughty. Understand?
1: Don't worry, Mum. I'll see these three behave themselves.

0: I'm ready to drop the anchor when you are.
1: Yes, Pitherall. And when you drop it, don't let go.
2: Oh, now, Iggy. You let Jim do the navigating in the taxi, so stop grumbling about the consequentials.
1: Well, thanks to him, we went nearly 10 miles out of our way. And when we found the pub, it was shut.
0: Well, I got you a drink of water from that farm, out of the horse trough.
1: Out of what?
3: Look, let's forget that. We've got the boat, and here we are, where it's nice and quiet. Now, just let's find a little inlet somewhere.
0: Aye, aye, Skipper. I'll keep a lookout on both sides. Or, as Mr. Whittle would say, horse and sideboard.
1: Oh, Pete, does that grandson of yours have to keep dashing back and forward across the boat?
3: Why, what's the matter?
1: Well, what with the current and the boat rocking, well...
0: Mr. Higginbottom, you've gone green. Oh. Are you all right? Oh. Here, let me feel your pulse.
1: Get off. Oh, dear. Oh, dear, I don't feel so good.
2: Ah, Iggy, you do look a bit squeezy.
3: Oh, you'll be all right when we get on dry land.
0: Yes, when we unpack the lunch bag and get stuck into the food. Them smashing cold pork sandwiches.
1: Oh, no.
0: And the chocolate biscuits. Oh. And them lovely big cream cakes with the jam in the middle.
1: Oh, shut up. Look, Pete, if I don't get out of this boat soon, I'm going to be ill.
3: All right, then. Look, I'll turn around with the current and find a bank somewhere.
0: Why, do you want some money?
1: Pete, take your kilt off and wrap it round his head.
2: Shh. Right, Piggy. Listen, everybody.
0: What is it, Mr. Whittle?
2: I thought my ears weren't deceiving me. The engine's just cut out. We must have run out of petrol.
3: But we can't have. The petrol gauge says full.
0: Oh, I remember now. That was one of the two things the vicar told me to tell you.
3: What?
0: The petrol gauge is jammed, jammed. It always shows full, even when it's empty. When I am on board, I check the petrol with a stick.
1: Oh, no. I'd like to check your behind with a stick.
2: Now, Higgy, control your emotions. Pete, looks as if we're going to have to row for it. Where's the oars?
0: That was the other thing he said. Don't look for the oars, James. There are none.
3: You young scamp, I'll give you such a spanking.
2: Oh, but not now, Pete. Hey, look, we're drifting towards that little island in the middle of the river.
0: Oh, yes, I noticed it before. Hey, that'll be fun. It's got trees and bushes, Luke. We can play hide and seek.
1: Yeah. You'll be hiding and we'll be seeking. And if I find you first, I'll tag you and I'll say, right, Clitheroe, you're done, and you will be.
3: You just leave them to me, Higgy, and get ready to jump. We'll run aground on the island any time now.
0: Mr. Whittle, where's me granddad and Mr. Higginbottom?
2: Oh, they're on the other side of the island looking for help. It's going to be a long job, though. The river's dead quiet up here.
0: Well, I'm enjoying it. Although I feel a bit sleepy. Must be the sunshine and the food I had.
2: Food? Never seen anybody shovel it down like you do. Got all your own grub, all Higgy's. Then you had the cheek to beg half me marshmallow.
0: Well, I did offer you one of my wine gums in exchange. Anyway, thank you for stopping them from smacking me.
2: Oh, well, I don't think you're out the woodpile yet, Jim. You've still got to get off this island yet.
0: Yeah, it's a bit like the Swiss family Robinson, isn't it?
2: Who? Oh, you mean that family that got shipwrecked on a desert island? Aye, there is a simulation.
0: Yes, they were caught in a storm and their boat was washed up on an island and there were birds and wild animals. Hey, do you think there are any wild animals on this island, apart from Mr. Higginbottom?
2: If there were, you can bet he scared them all away. That foghorn voice grates on and on, even when he's indisposable.
0: He'd be a native chief. And before he go. Fancy that. Shipwrecked on a desert island. Well, I must say, Mr. Whittle, we could have been shipwrecked in a worse place than this.
2: Oh, that's true, Jim. The island's not exactly a tropical paradise, but it has got its attributions. A man could turn his back on the world, build himself a shack, become a termite.
0: Yep, this would be a smashing place to live.
2: I wonder how your grandad Niggy's getting on. They went out 3 hours ago to search for some food. I think I'd better go and find it while there's still plenty of daylight. I won't be 2 shakes of a sheep's rudder.
0: Right, Mr. Whittle. Now, where's that note I wrote to chuck in the sea in the empty bottle? Oh, here we are. To whoever finds this note, my name is Jimmy Clitheroe. Please come and rescue me from this desert island. But not until the school holidays start.
4: But not until the school holidays start. Very funny.
0: Who's that? Oh, it's a parrot in that tree. Hello, Pretty Polly.
4: Don't you call me Pretty Polly.
0: Why not?
4: I'm a boy parrot, not a shopping girl parrot.
0: Sorry, Polly.
4: My name's Pretty. Pretty the Polly Parrot. Hello, Pretty Parrot, Mr. Peck and Pickle Pepper.
0: I'm going daft. Who taught you to talk as good as that?
4: Sammy the Sea Lion, he taught me.
0: Sammy the Sea Lion?
4: Yeah, here he is.
0: It is a sea lion. Hello, Sammy.
5: How do you do?
0: I'm very well, thanks. How are you, keeping? Oh, this is ridiculous. A talking sea lion. Who else is on the island?
4: Oh, well, there's Timmy the tiger.
5: And the hyena.
4: Freddy the fox.
5: Herbert the hawk.
4: Elmer the sea elephant.
5: Harold
4: the ostrich.
5: Have you had enough?
0: No, but I think you have. Now, I'll tell you about my lot. The Higgy, the half-human, Sazanac Sinclair, the silly Scotsman, a wise-cracking Whack-a-Whittle, he's always telling jokes.
4: Jokes? You should meet often. Hey, Sammy, you tell jokes as well.
0: Who's he?
5: Here he comes now.
0: Flipping heck! It's a chimpanzee.
6: Oh, I want to be like you. My card.
0: What's this? Charlie the Chimp, comedian, singer, and bingo caller.
6: I stand for a fool suit. On your shoulders. Very stunk. Like 21 TV cage. Cross a zebra with a sheep. What do you get?
0: I've no idea.
6: Stripe pullover.
0: Hey, I know one.
6: Yeah.
0: Cross a pigeon with a toad.
6: Yeah.
0: What will the babies be?
6: I don't know.
0: Pigeon toad.
5: I like that. Stripe pullovers.
0: I still don't understand all this. I must be dreaming or something. Now, listen, you lot.
4: Human's approaching. See you later, Jimmy.
5: Have to go now. Have a good shipwreck.
6: Must test him. Got to get down to the gas haven't washed to see a man about the river. If you get into trouble, send for us animals.
0: Oh, wait a minute. How do I send for you?
4: Find our great leader, Leo the Lion. Yes, tell him we need the help of all the animals, and he'll summon us with his mighty roar.
0: How will he do it, though?
7: I, King of the Jungle, will roar like this.
0: Poor old lion, he's got indigestion. Hey, that was a funny joke, Mr. Chimp. Percy, I mean the sea lion. Where are you? Oh, they've gone.
8: James, is that you, James?
0: Hey, it's the vicar on this desert island. They must have given him a bigger parish.
9: Jimmy. Jimmy, my son, it's you.
0: Mum, how did you get here?
9: I walked it with the vicar.
0: Walked it? The vicar? It's an island with water all round. How did you do it?
8: Ah, we men of faith have our ways, eh?
0: Well, you're our vicar from home. The man who used to thump me behind the ear for singing out of tune in the choir.
9: But he's not our vicar any longer, Jimmy.
8: She's right, James. Now I am a missionary, and I have risked this long and hazardous journey to find out 2 things. First, what can I do to help the spiritual welfare of my unfortunate brethren on this island? And secondly, what have you done with my blasted boat?
0: I don't know. I think we ran out of petrol. It was your fault. Your gauge said full. Not said full. It's not a talking gauge. Like the parrot and Sammy the sea lion and Charlie the chimp, they talk and sing and one tells jokes and... What the heck's going on here?
8: Don't ask us, James. It's your dream.
9: Vicar, you said something about people on this island. Natives. Do you think there really are natives on here?
8: Well, if there aren't, I've carried this sack of hymn books all this way for nothing. Where are the others, James?
0: Well, me granddad and Mr. Higginbottom went through them palm trees looking for food. But that was hours ago. So Mr. Whittle's gone to look for them. Vicar, you really are the vicar, aren't you?
8: Yeah, well, let me see. Cassock, surplice, dog collar. Yes, I do believe I am.
0: Well, it's more than I can believe. Can I pinch you to prove it? What? I've never pinched a parson before.
9: Jimmy, you stay here while we go to look for the others. Come on, Vicar. Let's go into the bushes.
8: Oh, very well, Mrs. Clitheroe. A sleepy lagoon, a tropical moon, and
0: water. Well, what do you know? The singing vicar. Holy Humperdink.
10: Hey, look, Susan, there's Jimmy standing by that palm tree with a cap on. Not the palm tree with a cap on, Jimmy.
11: Oh, it's my darling brother. He's safe and well. My dear little Jimmy, how wonderful to see you.
0: Now, I know this must be a dream. Alfie, how did you get to this island on your motorbike?
10: Well, you see, Jimmy, we set off from home.
11: I can't believe it. Dear little Jimmy, safe and well.
10: And soon we reach the coast of the mainland.
11: Alfie, it is my dear little brother, and not a mirage, is it?
10: Yeah, yes, Susan. But, well, I drove onto this plank in the water, but it wasn't a plank.
11: Alfie, he's safe and well.
10: Shut up when I'm talking. Yeah, it wasn't a plank we were on. It was a crocodile, and he spoke to us. Where can I take you, it said.
0: Oh, heck, not talking crocodiles as well.
10: So I said, take us to the desert island where my friends are shipwrecked. And it said, okay, I charge 5 new pence a mile and extra for your luggage. And I said, what luggage? And it said, oh, it's not a sack, it's a girl. It was a crocotaxi.
0: Are you sure it wasn't a turtle bus? I've heard some rubbish in my time, but this is the limit.
3: Ah, there you are, Jimmy. Have you seen Higgy?
0: No, he was with you.
3: Ah, but we got separated when we ran away from the hostile natives, the headhunters.
11: Oh, dear, what can we do?
0: Don't worry. If they come here, we'll give him Alfie's head. He'll never miss it. Till he goes to blow his nose.
12: Umbawa! Umbawa! Umbawa!
13: Me, chief of the Lucky Mucky tribe.
10: Why did he call them Lucky Mucky?
0: Because they don't have to wash.
13: Me belt your lug, you pale-faced brat.
3: Hey, Jim, he sounds like Higginbottom.
0: Yeah. Hey, chief, do you know Mr. Higginbottom?
13: Know him? Me just at him.
11: Oh. Oh, how horrible.
13: You right, miss. He was very tough. Now this fine fat man in his skirt. He looked very tasty.
0: Grandad, I think you're next on the menu.
13: Yeah. Him main course, you afters.
0: Oh, no, you wouldn't like me, mister. Have our Susan. She'd go nice with a drop of gravy.
13: She too skinny.
10: Shut up, you coward. You're not going to eat Susan? No, well, I'm here.
0: There you are, Chief. Alfie's volunteered.
11: But this is impossible. There are no cannibals these days.
0: Yes, what the heck's going on here?
13: Don't ask me. It's your dream. But we're going to eat you all.
3: You're not eating anybody. There are 4 of us, and we'll fight you.
0: Well, 3 of them will. And I'll go for help on Alfie's crocodile.
13: You want to fight? Okay, I get the boys.
8: Forever, a sleepy lagoon,
11: a tropical moon.
14: Tally-o, at Sleepy Lagoon, a tropical moon.
0: Oh, give it a rest. While you're in your blooming lagoon, everybody else is in the cooking pot.
9: What do you mean?
0: The natives have captured everybody else and they're making them into a hot pot supper.
8: Oh, good heavens, if you pardon the expression, this is terrible.
0: Well, it could have been worse.
9: How?
0: They could have captured me. I only got away because I was clever.
9: What did you do?
0: I blacked my face up and helped them to tie Alfie.
8: What a shocking thing to do.
0: It was. He nearly got away twice. I had to hit him with a coconut in the end. Well, not in the end, on his head.
9: Vicar, what are we going to do?
8: Well, we must rescue the others somehow. Get into my boat and escape.
9: But the boat ran out of petrol.
8: Ah, but there's something they didn't know. Hidden in a locker at the front of the boat, or, as we sailors say, the sharp end, is a can of petrol.
9: So, we can escape.
0: No, ma'am, because there's something he doesn't know.
8: Hey, what's that, James?
0: When the boat came ashore, it hit a rock. So it's at the bottom.
8: The bottom of what?
0: A sleepy lagoon. It went down too soon before we could save it.
9: Well, that's it then. Once the natives have finished their supper, they'll be looking for us for breakfast.
8: Wait a moment. If one of us could decoy the natives...
0: You what?
8: Lure them away from the compound by getting them to chase him, the other two could sneak in and release our friends.
0: Hmm. To pity Alfie's tied up, we usually send him on jobs like this.
8: Yes, but unfortunately there are just the three of us here. And it's not a job for a lady.
0: Oh, no.
8: And I am rather too old for running.
0: Well, that doesn't leave many of us, does it? Wait a minute, Vicar. I've got a better idea. Why don't you go and start preaching a sermon to the natives? And as soon as they fall asleep, my mum and me will rescue the others.
9: Either say something sensible or shut up.
4: Either say something sensible or shut up.
9: There's no need to be funny,
8: Becca. Well, Mrs. Spiro, I didn't speak.
0: No, it was me pal, Percy the Parrot. Hello, Percy.
4: Hello, Jimmy.
9: Hey, he called you Jimmy.
0: What did you expect him to call me, Fanny?
8: No. Your mother means, how does it know you?
0: Because we're friends. Nearer me are the two pals, Sammy the Sea Lion and Charlie the Chimp.
15: Hello, folks.
8: He spoke to us.
15: I speak to anybody. I'm not proud.
0: All right, Sammy. Give Charlie a chance.
16: Look, Sammy. Shut your whiskers. Look, go and have a swim.
15: Where?
16: Then come for your dinner.
0: No, please don't mention dinner. The natives are going to eat our friends, and then it'll be our turn.
4: Not if we can help it.
9: Well, how could you help us? A parrot.
4: By getting the gang together, chasing natives on the island.
8: A gang together? What gang?
0: All the animals on the island. Percy will round them up for us. Go on, Percy.
4: All right, Jimmy. Animals, get on parade.
0: Look at that lot. It's better than the circus.
2: Jimmy, come on, Jimmy.
0: Grandad, you're here. Oh, good, we rescued you.
2: Rescued us?
0: Yes, me and Percy and Sammy the talking sea lion and Charlie the singing chimp.
2: Are you feverish or something? Talking animals?
0: Yeah, ask me mum and the vicar. They heard him.
2: What are you... Your mum's at home and the vicar's in his vicarage.
0: Oh, heck. Oh, it was a nightmare. It wasn't real. Oh, that is a pity.
2: What's a pity?
0: Mr. Higginbottom. He never got eaten.
2: Don't understand what you're talking about.
0: Of course you don't. I was asleep, you see. I thought we were shipwrecked on a desert island.
3: Well, we are shipwrecked on a desert island.
0: Yes, that's what I thought we are. Well, we can't be. I mean, that was a nightmare, but I'm awake now. I mean, there aren't any natives.
3: Well, what's this black fellow doing outside our hut? With a leopard skin and a big spear and a bone through his nose.
0: Don't be daft. There's nobody there.
12: Umbauer.
1: Are you calling your grandfather a liar?
0: I don't understand it. What the heck's going on?
3: Don't ask me. It's your dream.
0: Oh, heck, wake me up. Somebody pinch me. I'll pinch myself. Ow! Ooh, that hurt. I'm awake, but I'm still asleep. Oh, no. Oh.
17: Those involved with the Clitheroe Kid this week were Peter Sinclair as grandfather, Patricia Burke as mother, Danny Ross as Alfie Hall, Diana Day as Susan, Tony Melody as Mr. Higginbottom, Brian Truman as Mr. Whittle and the Vicar, and Percy Edwards as all the animals. The program was written by James Casey and Frank Roscoe, produced by James Casey, and starred Jimmy Clitheroe as the kid himself.
0: What a dream, wasn't it? I was dreaming. In fact, when I really did wake up, I still thought I might be dreaming. Anyway, I'm awake now, I think. I must be. Because if I'm dreaming, what the heck are you lot doing here? Anyway, it doesn't matter, because if I am dreaming and you are natives, at least you're friendly. Ta-ra!

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1: Time to meet the men from the ministry. Join us now for a quick canter down the corridors of power with Norma Ronald, Ronald Baddeley, John Graham, and the men from the ministry, Richard Murdoch and Derek Giler. Our story begins, as usual, in the General Assistance Department, where that eager young executive, Richard Lamb, is watching Secretary Mildred Murfin complete that traditional ministry task, a spot of filing.
2: Here we are. That's finished. No more filing today.
3: Well done, Mildred. That's made your nails look much better.
2: Anything to do with another coat of paint?
3: Not now. I should get your shoes on again. Mr. Alex Brown will be here in a minute. Besides, you don't want to tire yourself out.
4: Well, you can't sit around doing nothing, can you?
5: Oh, I don't see why not. That's what I like about the ministry. I'd hate to have a proper job.
4: Well, I'd like to keep active. It said in last week's Girl and Glamour that sloth can blur your senses. Really lazy people often have trouble with their hearing.
5: What's that, Milton?
4: We're all much fitter if we keep busy. Have you answered that letter yet?
5: Letter?
4: About sewage pollution in the Thames.
5: Oh, yes. I said we'd step in next week.
2: Well, it's almost time for us past 11, Ziz. But I think I'll line your drawers with blotting paper first.
6: What?
2: The drawers of your filing cabinet, Mr. Lamb. I think that goldfish bowl is leaking. Honestly, what a mess in here. Ping pong bat, one sandal, hammer with no edge, and no handle. I'm going to clear all this junk out and put it where it belongs, in the map cupboard. Then we can use these drawers the way they're intended, for looking after important things.
3: Good idea, Mildred. We could keep all our biscuits in there.
2: You what?
3: We can store our packets of biscuits alphabetically. The top drawer's marked A to D, isn't it?
2: Yes.
3: Well, A for almond creams, put them in first. Then D for digestives, behind them.
2: These digestives should be thrown away. They're all stale and shriveled and crumbling. They remind me of... Well, I don't know what they remind me of.
7: Morning to all. Morning, Mildred.
2: Oh, yes, I remember now.
3: Well, I've never known you get in late as early as this.
7: Yes, I woke early. My wife had her radio too loud. She does like to listen to the 9 o'clock news.
3: Oh, dear.
8: Do you know, I caught an item about the end of the miniskirt. Upset me so much I couldn't get back to sleep.
2: Poor Mr. Lennox Brown. I'll go and put the kettle on.
7: Thank you, Mildred. Yeah, it's not too strong and only 6 lumps today. I'm cutting down.
2: Well, I'll take that.
7: Mildred.
2: Yes, sir?
7: I have mentioned it before, as you may recall. Just try, for my sake, not to say righty-ho. It's a silly, vulgar expression.
2: I'm sorry, Mr. Lennox Brown. I'll be as quick as I can with the tea.
7: Righty-ho, Mildred.
3: Mildred and I are filing the biscuits, one.
7: Filing the biscuits? Oh, crumbs.
8: Wretched business, you know, this stopping the miniskirts. Is there nothing anyone can do?
5: Apparently, Russell of the Treasury is already working on an emergency plan.
8: Huh?
5: They're going to increase tax on skirts according to length.
8: Ah, now that is good thinking. Yes, smart fellow. Oh, Randy Russell.
2: The permanent undersecretary just rang.
7: Sir Gregory? What does he want, I wonder?
2: He wants you both to go straight to his office right away. He sounded dead stroppy.
3: Oh, yeah. What have we bungled this time?
7: I am quite certain that we haven't bungled any work in the last month.
3: How can you be so sure?
7: Haven't done any. Do stop shaking like that, too. You lose change. It's all falling out of your pockets, ma'am.
3: Come on, one. We can't keep Sir Gregory waiting. You know what he's like.
7: Oh, don't be so weak, too. We don't have to be at his beck and call all the time.
2: Good for you, Mr. Lennox Brown.
7: Yeah, show some spirit, too. He can't treat us like a couple of lackeys. I'll see Sir Gregory when I'm ready to see him.
3: One, remember last time?
7: As it happens, I'm ready to see him now. Yes, I've been meaning to have a word with him all week. Pull yourself together and knock. Like a man.
3: Very well.
7: There. It's only Sir Gregory we're going to see, not Count Dracula. Ah, oh, there you are.
9: Oh, good morning, Sir Vampire.
3: Sir Gregory.
10: Come in, then. Yes. Don't dither about like a couple of moonstruck monkeys.
3: Oh, thank you very much, Sir Gregory. How very kind of you.
10: Yes.
9: Well, it's very chilly weather.
10: Don't stop all this idle chatter, Lennox Brown. There's work to be done. Oh. So listen carefully.
7: Yes.
10: Our new government is most anxious to streamline and modernize the civil service.
3: Not
7: modernize the civil service? It's indecent.
10: It so happens I agree with them.
7: Very sound scheme, Sir Gregory. Long overdue, in my view.
11: Whitehall leads Britain into the 70s. That was the PM's phrase.
10: And I want you to modernize this ministry. Give it a new image.
3: You want us to do it?
10: Prime Minister is sending a representative to look around on Monday, and I want to impress him.
7: Yes, well, now, where do you suggest we start, sir?
10: Well, our entrance is a disgrace. Start there. Do something about the lighting.
3: You mean a stronger bulb, Sir Gregory? Perhaps even a 25 watt?
10: I mean, get rid of that naked bulb altogether. And install some decent neon lighting.
3: But the hall porter says if the light's too bright, he can't sleep.
10: Oh, yes, that's another thing. That is another thing. That hall porter has got to go.
3: Oh, sack old Matthews?
10: Well, he's an appalling advertisement for a government building. Did you see him this morning? Sitting in his cubbyhole with his feet in a mustard bath. Stirring his cocoa with a pipe cleaner.
7: Yes, I do agree, Sir Gregory. We'll try and find him a teaspoon.
10: Mind that man. Get rid of him. What our entrance hall needs is an attractive receptionist.
3: You mean a young lady?
10: Yes. Yes, I think we should have a 19-year-old filly sit in there with long, shiny, blonde hair cascading down her young shoulders. A neat little figure.
3: And we'll get her one of those long white desks.
10: Slim and elegant.
3: With twirly legs.
10: Curving in and out in all the right places.
3: Yes, and a transparent top.
10: By Jove, yes. No, that might be going a bit far.
7: Transparent top to the desk, Sir Gregory.
10: What?
7: The desk.
10: Oh, yes. Well, get on with it. Oh, and here's the file with further suggested improvements.
9: Yes, well, you just leave it to us, Sir Gregory.
7: Yes.
10: And no slip-ups this time.
5: Now I think about it, modernizing the ministry could be quite fun.
7: Before you think about that, your first job is sacking old Matthew.
5: Well, but that's your job, one. After all, I'm junior to you.
7: Exactly, and I'm telling you to do it. I can't waste time. Can't waste time sacking hall porters. I've got to get along to my club. But
5: I've never sacked anyone, and Matthews isn't a bad chap. He mended Mildred's bike the other day.
7: Not with much success, are you?
5: Well, she jumped on it in rather a hurry, and he'd forgotten to put the saddle back on. It was a bit unfortunate.
7: Disaster?
5: Yes, it nearly did. But the point is, he meant well. I can't sack him. I couldn't face it.
7: Oh, very well, too. We'll do it together, then. We'd better go down now and get it over with. We'll put it as tactfully as possible.
4: Go on, Mr. Matthews. What happened then?
9: Well, then the war come, didn't it? And all the lads went off to join the army. I saw the recruiting officer and I lied about my age.
4: Really?
9: Yeah, but it didn't do no good. I still had to go.
4: Did you have to kill people?
9: Well, it was war, wasn't it? 3 men I killed and a dozen more I hurt pretty bad.
4: Were you in the infantry?
9: No, miss, the catering corps. The best years of my life I give the army. And when I come out, what was I fit for? All porter at the ministry, that's all.
4: Well, you do a jolly good job for us, Mr. Matthews.
9: Thank you, miss.
4: Now, you'll see Mr. Barnes gets that message, won't you? I've got to get back to the office.
9: You leave it to me, miss.
4: Sure, then.
9: Cheerio. Yeah, a bit of a sleep now, ain't it?
7: Ah, Matthews, we want a word with you.
9: Yeah, well, that's a change. You don't never speak to me as a rule.
7: Nonsense, my dear chap. I shout good morning as I come in.
5: So do I. But I think sometimes you don't hear. It's probably all that newspaper stuffed in your balaclava helmet.
9: Well, if you sat here all day in a howling draught, you'd stuff it too.
7: Yes. Matthews,
9: we've just been
12: Having a word with Sir Gregory about you.
9: Sir Gregory? What's he up to?
3: Well, how can we put it? The government wants some changes here, and he's anxious to move at once.
12: We've all got to go sometime, you know. We can't be with the civil service forever.
9: Sir Gregory wants to move at once.
12: That's what he said.
3: He wants the ministry to have a new image, to change everything round.
12: So he immediately thought of you, you see.
9: Me? Of course, turn the crows.
3: Don't you feel it's time you moved on?
9: Yeah, but I never... Sure, I'm a bit beflummoxed, no mistake.
12: Well, don't worry, my dear fellow. You'll soon get used to the idea. Goodbye.
9: God bless you, sir. Both on you. Hello? All Porter here? Oh, it's you, Emily. Yeah, I got the kippers. But there's something more important to tell you. I've just been given Sir Gregory Pitkin's job. Yeah, me, permanent undersecretary. Oh, yeah, you always said I'd make good. And I'll do even better once I learn to read and write.
12: Mildred, some notes here I want you to type and send round the department.
4: Righty-ho, sir. More of this modernisation, is it?
12: Indeed it is, yes. Once Mr. Lamb and I get our teeth into a problem, we don't let up, you know.
4: I hear there's going to be pipe music and iced water in all the offices.
3: That's right. And we've been updating all these ministry forms. Look here, where it said state address, I've changed that to give location of pad.
12: Yes, and here you see, give full name of wife. Now, I'm altering that to who's the cool cat man.
4: And I see from these notes, civil servants have got to give up briefcases and umbrellas.
3: Oh, yes, they're much too square and old-fashioned.
4: But some of the men won't like this, you know, carrying Union Jack dolly bags instead.
12: Oh, nonsense. We've all got to move with the times, Mildred.
13: Where are they? Let me get my hands on them.
4: Oh,
12: well, now we are here, Sir Gregory. At least I'm here, I should say. And Lamb's crouching behind the fire bucket.
13: Oh. You've done it again. You incompetent, blundering pair of nincompoops.
12: May I offer you a cup of coffee, Sir Gregory? Yes. And how's Lady Pitt?
13: You may not. I arrive at my office this morning, and who do I find in there?
12: Miss Bentwater from the typing pool.
13: I find Matthews, the hall porter, sitting in my chair with his feet up on my desk, smoking two of my cigars and drinking my brandy from a plastic mug.
3: There must be some mistake, Sir Gregory. We sacked Matthews yesterday.
13: Sacked him? He says you told him he was taking over my job.
12: I think there may be a slight misunderstanding, Sir Gregory.
13: Not anymore, there isn't. If he didn't know he was sacked before, he knows now. I kicked him down the back staircase personally. And if there are any more misunderstandings, I shall have great pleasure in doing the same to you two. Simultaneously!
3: Thank you very much, Sir Gregory.
13: Don't forget, the PM's representative will be here on Monday. If our modernization program isn't complete by then, you two will be joining Matthews at the labor exchange. So jump to it!
3: Have you noticed, Van, every time Sir Gregory shouts like that, the toes of his shoes curl up?
12: Really? Surely not.
13: And no bungling this time, or else...
12: Jove, you're right.
4: Rotten devil. Fancy kicking old Matthews on the back stairs.
12: Yes, well, we can't waste time worrying about trifles like that, Mildred. There's work to be done.
3: Yes, we've got to find a female receptionist to take Matthews' place.
12: Ah. All that's been attended to.
3: Huh?
12: Oh, yes. You're dealing with Lennox Efficiency Brown now, you know. Oh, my word, yes. Yes, I called in this morning at that employment agency, rented them.
3: You didn't, Father.
12: I did, you know. I personally chose a suitable girl, gave her notes to swat up about the ministry, and she starts on Monday.
3: Oh, I say, that'll put us back in Sir Gregory's good books.
12: I rather think it will. Pleasant girl she is, with great big...
4: Mr. Lennox Brown, how could you?
12: Brown eyes and a... What? Did you say something, Mum?
4: How can you and Mr. Lambie party to it?
3: Party to what?
4: Fucking old Matthews. A poor old man thrown out of work at his age. He's worked his mittens to the bone for this department.
12: Oh, now, come, Mildred. It's natural for women to be emotional about these things, but we men have to be realistic, you see. Yes, I expect we'll have a whip round for the old chap, you know.
3: I thought of giving him a few old clothes. My landlady's got some to spare.
4: Whip round? Old clothes?
2: Matthews is a human being. Even if he did have some funny habits.
12: But Sir Gregory's made up his mind, so there's nothing we can do. Now, don't fuss, Mildred, please. Mr. Lamb and I have to nip down now to the canteen and see how our modernization plans are working.
3: Remember how Mrs. Granite used to stand behind the counter slopping tea straight into the cups?
2: Yes.
3: Well, now we're installing a vending machine, so Mrs. Granite will sit inside and pour the tea out through the slot.
12: Very good thinking, that, too. Yeah. And I've thought of something else.
2: Blooming callous. That's what they are. Cold-blooded and calloused.
9: Excuse me a minute, Miss Murphy.
2: Blimey, talk of the... Oh, poor Mr. Matthews. I thought you'd gone.
9: Well, I'm on my way.
14: Cast aside like an old gumboot after all these years. Now I'll have to try and find an honest living somewhere.
2: Well, sit down and put your feet up on Mr. Lennox Brown's desk. I'll teach him.
9: I just wanted to return this book you lent me. No point in an old man learning karate now.
2: Here, you're not going to take this lying down, are you? You've got to fight.
9: No, it's too late. I'll be gone as soon as I've cleared out my little cubby hole in the hall.
2: It must be full of memories.
9: Oh, yes. And a lot more besides. There's a broken banjo, a blouse, a pair of cami knicks, a vest... Don't know how that banjo got there.
2: But you mustn't just leave. I mean, you've got to hit back. Show them they can't do without you.
9: But they can. I hear they're having a bird instead.
2: Well, suppose someone rang up the agency and cancelled the girl they've ordered.
9: What?
2: There's this bigwig coming round on Monday, see?
9: Yes.
2: And if the girl didn't turn up, they'd be in the car, wouldn't they? Then they'd have to have you back.
9: Oh. Sure, you're giving me ideas, miss. What's the number of the agency?
2: Well, of course, I couldn't be involved in anything like that. But it's the Rent-A-Deb agency. Yeah. They're in the phone book.
12: Well, I haven't been in so early on a Monday since the wife had her mother to stay.
3: Fancy Sir Gregory being in at this time. I suppose he wants to congratulate us before this VIP arrives.
12: Well, he certainly ought to be pleased. Everyone's saying what a difference we've made to the ministry. Mm.
13: Come.
12: Ah, here we are then, Sir Gregory. Oh, please, don't get up.
13: I had no intention of getting up, Lennox Brown. Oh.
3: There's no need for thanks, Sir Gregory. We've enjoyed working hard.
13: Oh, be quiet, Lamb, and speak when you're spoken to. Now, what the devil have you both been playing at? I told you to modernize the ministry. And what have you done?
3: Well, we've installed piped music, Sir Gregory.
13: Piped music? Yes. I queried that awful noise on Friday afternoon and was told it was you, Lamb, sitting down in the basement with a horn gramophone, playing old-time dancing records up the water pipes.
3: That's right, Sir Gregory.
13: That is not right. Nor is it pipe music. And you, Lennox Brown, why are you wearing a mauve catsuit and a yellow corduroy cap?
12: Oh, it's the new swinging image, huh?
13: Oh. Any more of this and you'll be swinging from the nearest lamppost. I'll deal with you two later. Now, the Prime Minister's representative, Sir Norman Ball, is due here any minute. And if you've bungled the arrangements for our new receptionist, you're both in real trouble.
12: Oh, we haven't bungled that, Sir Gregory. Oh, dear me, no.
13: Well, she wasn't there when I came in. Check up on it. Now.
12: Lord, I better ring the agency.
3: Yeah, I think you'd better.
12: Come to think of it, you know, there was no one in the hall when I came through. I thought she'd popped out for a moment.
3: I haven't seen her either. But I knew you were dealing with it, so I felt quite confident.
12: Well, she probably hasn't arrived yet.
15: Hello?
12: Oh, hello. Lennox Brown at the ministry here. Is that Rent-A-Deb?
15: Yes, Barbara Cartwheel here.
12: You may recall, madam, that I came in last week and selected a girl to be employed as our receptionist.
15: That's correct. And then she was cancelled on Friday.
12: What? Cancelled? What do you mean cancelled?
15: Well, someone rang and said she wasn't needed at the ministry after all. She was most upset. She set her heart on an easy number in the... a pleasant situation in the civil service.
12: Good grief, too, we're sunk. Hmm? well, pardon me, ma'am. Can you send someone else at once, or even sooner?
15: I'm afraid not, not. No, all my girls are fully booked for the next 2 weeks.
12: Yes, but I mean, isn't there anyone you could send? Your cleaning lady or your mother? You could even come yourself. We're not particular.
15: No, I'm afraid we cannot help you. Goodbye.
12: We've had it, too. Oh, no, there's no one. And Sir Gregory will be showing the top brass round any moment.
5: Couldn't we grab a girl off the street and ask her to sit there and stand in?
16: She wouldn't know the ropes. A couple of questions from Sir Gregory and she'd be shown up.
5: What about a girl from the typing pool?
16: Ah, it's no use. Sir Gregory knows them all. Intimately. Oh, glory. No, this time he's going to kill us.
9: Oh, what a pantomime. Why does everything always go wrong?
12: Oh, I don't know. It's for a Cosby problem. Pantomime. Pantomime. That's it.
9: What?
12: The civil service Christmas pantomime. You were the best dame they've ever had.
9: Yes, people said they'd never seen anything like it.
12: Dressed as a woman, you were so feminine.
16: Yes, you made Daniel O'Rourke look like Henry Cooper.
9: What's that got to do with our receptionist?
12: Well, don't you see? It's got to be someone who knows how the ministry works, right? Well, someone feminine and alluring. It's you. You.
9: Me, but I daren't. I can't.
12: Of course you can. The wig and the dress are still in the club room.
9: No, I refuse. You can do it.
12: Well, how can I? I've got a moustache.
9: No. I won't do it. I won't do it. I won't.
12: Come out from under the desk and be a man.
9: But you just asked me to be a woman.
12: Pull yourself together, too. If there isn't a glamorous receptionist in the hall this morning, we're both for the high jump. No jobs, no salary, no pensions. Now, I'm going to prevent that. If it's the last thing you do.
10: Yes, Sir Norman, there have been sweeping changes at the ministry. You'll be agreeably surprised.
17: Venetian blinds on all the windows, I see. I hope you haven't spent too much money, Pitkin.
10: Oh, no. Those blinds cost nothing. They're folded ministry forms strung together with red tape.
12: Oh, there you are, Sir Gregory. Good morning to you, Sir Norman.
10: Good morning.
12: Good morning to you. The lift is ready to whisk you up, sir.
10: No, Harry Lennox Brown. I'd like Sir Norman to see the hall.
12: Should we?
10: Show him how we've swept the civil service into the 70s.
12: Oh, glory.
10: Yes, we've done away with the traditional hall porter. Instead, we have a glamorous receptionist sitting at that ultra-modern desk. Let's have a word with her. I'd like her to show Sir Norman everything.
12: You wouldn't, you know.
10: No need to rush, Lennox Brown. Good morning, my dear.
18: Good morning, sir.
10: Welcome to the ministry.
18: Thank you, sir.
10: And what is your name, child?
18: Richard. Raquel.
12: Yes, Raquel, Sir Gregory. Raquel. Now, shall we move on, sir?
10: A good idea to have a bit of glamour about the place, eh, Sir Norman?
17: Well, I suppose so. Let's have a look at the offices, Pitkin. I don't like to dilly-dally.
10: By the way, my dear, my office is 403. If you want anything at any time, then pop in at 5:30 and we'll have a little chat.
9: Come along, Pitkin.
10: Cozy little chat and a tiny double gin. coming, Sir Norman.
9: Oh, dear. I knew I shouldn't have worn these hot pants.
12: Oh, well done, too. I'm proud of you. Oh, my word, yes. Welcome back to the office.
9: Well, you didn't tell me I'd have to sit there all day. I must get out of these awful clothes. I don't want Mildred to see me.
12: Oh, it's all right. I sent her off early.
9: I feel such a fool in these hot pants. Surely you can see my predicament.
12: Never mind. You fooled everyone.
9: I certainly did. Parker of Pensions gave me a box of chocolates. And Fumbler Grant brought me roses.
12: Oh, dear. Oh.
9: And I'll tell you another thing. If Mr. Bridges ever asks you to bend down and pick something off the floor, don't.
12: Yes, well, you can get those things off now, too. You won't need them again till tomorrow.
9: Yes. What? Tomorrow?
12: Well, of course. We can't get a girl from the agency for 2 weeks.
9: I'm not doing this again. I absolutely refuse.
19: Oh, hello, my dear.
9: I won't do it, and you can't make me. Oh, hello, Sir Gregory. Hello, Sir Gregory.
10: Nothing wrong, Raquel. Is this man annoying you?
18: He is being rather difficult. He's trying to force me to do something I don't want to.
13: You bounder, Leonard Brown.
12: I beg your pardon, Sir Gregory.
13: I think you'd better leave Leonard Brown and give me a chance. I mean, give me a chance to talk to Raquel. Off you go, man.
12: But Sir Gregory, I'm...
13: Don't argue, man. Go now.
12: Gloria.
13: Now then, Raquel, you and I must get to know each other better.
18: Sir Gregory, I'm not the sort of girl you think I am.
13: Ah, they all say that, my dear.
18: Yes, but I mean it.
13: By Jove, you are a shy little gazelle. Oh, you have a lovely figure, Raquel.
18: Yes.
13: And a delightful...
12: umbrella. I forgot my umbrella.
13: Oh, take it and go, Leonard Brown.
12: Thank you, sir.
13: Yes. Oh, but before you do...
12: Yes.
13: Where's Lamb been all day? I haven't seen him.
12: Lamb, sir. Lamb.
13: Ah, yes, Lamb.
12: Well, yes, he's ill at home, Sir Gregory, yes. Well, you know what a funny head he's got here. Perhaps I should tell you about it.
13: No, that's enough. Go.
12: Are you sure?
13: Go.
12: Yes.
13: Lamb is one of my junior executives. The sort of man you want to strangle on sight. Oh, you look very flush, my dear. Too hot, perhaps? Throw off your thing. Now, where were we? Yes, I was admiring your shapely figure and your cute little dimpled knees.
18: Don't do that. Don't do that.
13: And you do have a very neat little waist and the cutest little...
12: pop plant. I haven't watered the pop plant.
13: Leonard Brown, stop interrupting.
12: Oh,
13: good Lord, is that the time? Infernal nuisance. I've got to go now. Promise to meet my wife. I'll see you tomorrow, Raquel. Promise?
18: I promise, Sir Gregory.
13: As for you, Lennox Brown, kindly keep your hands off this innocent young girl. I saw her first.
12: I won't touch her, I assure you.
13: Bye-bye, little treasure.
3: It was awful, Mildred. Mr. Lennox Brown expects me to do it again today.
4: Mr. Lennox Brown.
12: Two. What are you doing up here with your trousers on? Get into your dress and down in the hall.
3: No, I refuse.
12: Two. Sir Gregory will be here in a minute.
3: I don't care, ghastly old devil.
12: Two, don't talk like that. He might hear you.
13: Lennox Brown.
12: Good morning, Sir Ghastly.
13: You're back, then.
3: Am I?
12: Yes. It wasn't a serious complaint, you see, sir. After all, yes. No, the doctor examined his head and said there was nothing in it.
13: I think you both ought to take things easy for a bit. I've been driving you rather hard lately.
12: What?
3: Are you all right, Sir Gregory?
13: Well, I won't beat about the bush, gentlemen. I'd be glad of your cooperation. I've found myself in an awkward position. The fact is, Sir Norman...

0: Wang. They've changed their minds about modernizing the ministry.
1: Oh, you mean it's back to bowler hats and dusty offices, eh?
2: Hello, Matthews. Can he come back?
0: Yes, yes, they'd prefer a porter. That's the main problem.
3: Oh, Matthews will come back, Sir Gregory. He's only been sitting on the pavement outside.
0: Yes, it's not that aspect that worries me. It's the little girl who took his place. She'll have to go, you see.
1: Raquel? Go?
0: Yes, very distressing. Especially for me. The fact is, I got rather close to her. I don't fancy giving her notice. I was wondering if you two could tackle the job.
1: Oh, I see, yes. Do you think you could bring yourself to get rid of Raquel, do you think?
3: I think so, Ron. Especially if Sir Gregory wanted to give her a farewell gift to soften the blow.
0: Good idea, Lamb. What do you think? Chocolates, perfume?
3: I thought perhaps a box of cigars.
1: Oh.

Muddling through as the men from the Ministry were Richard Murdoch and Derek Giler. Also featured were Norma Ronald, Ronald Baddeley and John Graham. The program was written by Edward Taylor and John Graham and produced by Edward Taylor.

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1: We delay the Bob Hope program for important news. President Roosevelt has just ordered a work week of 48 hours in 32 labor shortage areas. But the order does not change the 40-hour a week law. The areas affected include Connecticut's industrial cities, Washington, D.C., Baltimore, Buffalo, Mobile, Akron, Dayton, Detroit, San Diego, and Seattle. The order means all employees in the 32 areas must work 48 hours instead of 40, but they will receive overtime pay. The announcement made by Economic Director Burns says the order is designed to use all the nation's manpower in our 1943 war plans. Burns says those plans include an invasion of Europe, says it will be the greatest military operations in history. Burns says these plans call for additional millions of men in our armed forces. This news has come to you from the NBC Newsroom in New York.
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Thank you so much. How do you do, ladies and gentlemen? This is Bob broadcasting from an ordnance supply base, Hope. Telling all you ordnance men, whether you load your bullets in a clipper and a drum, if you use Pepsodent, you'll never have a bum in your gum. Yes, sir. Well, here we are. I drove down here, and I noticed there are no hitchhikers on the road anymore. In fact, the only people you see on the road now are guys with A-cards hiding behind Bermashave signs with siphons. But this is a great camp, and you know the women for miles around here join the reception the Army gave me here. You know how the soldiers hold up their swords while the visiting celebrity walks under them? Well, when I walked under the swords, hundreds of women followed me. What a wonderful way to slice white bread. As soon as we got here, Skinny Ennis stepped up and volunteered to donate some of his blood down here, so the doctor stuck a needle in Skinny's arm. They struggled for 10 minutes, and when it was all over, Skinny's arm got a pint of blood out of the needle.

0: And you know, the soldiers here are swell mechanics all day long. They work in the motors of the autos and at night in rumble seats. And they have... and they have machine guns here that shoot tracer bullets. And one soldier asked me, "Do you know anything about tracers?" I said, "I'll say I do. I've moved 6 times this month, but the finance company still locates me." My S's grabbed me there, huh? While I was here, I took a ride in one of those smaller-sized tanks. You know what a tank is. That's a coffee percolator that made good. They were testing the tank, and they let me ride in it. Now I know how an ice cube feels in a cocktail shaker. Boy, did that tank travel. It has 4 speeds, first, second, high, and you'll be sorry. That was some tank ride. Just before I get in, they put a helmet on my head, but that's not where I needed it. And our tank went right through a grape vineyard. What a picture that made. Our heavy tank crushing over the grapes, and right behind us, Company B lapping up the wine. And now, once again, we continue our weekly feature, Meet the Armed Forces. Representing the men here at the Army Ordnance Division, we'd like you to meet...
1: Staff Sergeant James Anlin reporting, sir.
0: Well, how are you, Sergeant? Say, you're kind of big. How tall are you?
1: I'm 6'2", eyes are blue. How do you do? How tall are you?
0: Was your mother ever frightened by a jukebox? What is that? Well, where are you from, Sergeant?
1: I'm from Chicago, Bob.
0: Chicago? I've played vaudeville. Yes, yes. Yeah, you windy boys, huh? Well, I played vaudeville in Chicago many times. Didn't you ever know when I was in town?
1: Well, I could never be sure, Bob. You see, I live next door to the stockyard.
0: You mean my O.D. Cologne is fighting a losing battle? But tell us something about yourself, Jimmy.
1: Well, I come from musical parents, Bob. They are both opera singers. In fact, I was born in the town of Provo, Utah, while my parents were on tour.
0: Really? What town were they in at the time?
1: They were in Provo, of course. I told you they traveled a lot. They were in the theater.
0: Well, really? Well, you know, I was born in Cleveland. My parents were in the theater, too.
1: Were they actors?
0: No, they just went in to see a double feature. Well, Miss Vera Vang. Don't look at us. We ain't going to stop you.
2: Aren't you going to introduce me to this handsome sailor?
0: Miss Vague. Miss Vague, please. James is a soldier, not a sailor. Look at his uniform.
2: Well, what for? I don't want a branch of service. I want a man. So, you know, Sergeant, I may not look too well under these awful spotlights, but why don't you come for a walk with me outside? Moonlight becomes me.
1: Yeah. A blackout wouldn't hurt any either.
2: No, that's strange. I can't understand why you don't think I'm attractive. I bought this new dress to show off my figure to its best advantage. But I guess it doesn't work. What do you think I should wear to make my figure look attractive?
0: Have you tried camouflage?
2: Bless your heart, Mr. Hall. Humorous.
1: Thank you.
2: Really, you're the first man I ever saw who had such a pointed wit and such a flat head. But really, I'm so thrilled to meet a handsome soldier like you. Tell me, Sergeant, can you order privates around?
1: Yes, I can.
2: Well, order a couple of dozen around for me. I want to go dancing.
0: Miss Vague, when it comes to men, you've got a one-track mind.
2: Don't be silly. I have not got a one-track mind. I have other things to think of besides men. But, let's get off the track!
0: Sergeant James Anlin. All right, Wendell, tell him about the track.
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0: And here's Francis Langford.

0: Langford singing Black Magic from Paramount Star Spangled Rhythm. Am I loyal, huh?
1: Well, Bob, I suppose you're pretty excited because those three Star Spangled Rhythm girls, Dorothy Moore, Paulette Goddard, and Veronica Lake, are going to be on our show tonight.
0: Yeah, just think of it. Dorothy, Paulette, and Veronica.
1: What's that?
0: That's my Adam's apple hitting my kneecap. Gee, I wonder if they'll like me. You know, they're used to guys like Jimmy Stewart and Ronald Coleman and Crosby.
1: Oh, Bob, what if Jimmy Stewart, Ronald Coleman, and Crosby got that you haven't got? You're just as handsome and attractive as they are.
0: Oh, you're just saying that so I'll feel good.
1: No, Bob, I'm saying it so I'll eat good. Say, where are the girls now, Bob?
0: Well, they're in the dressing room getting ready. Gee, I wonder what they're saying.
2: And now we make the contact. The next voices you will hear will be those of Veronica Lake, Paulette Goddard, and Dorothy L'Amour.
3: Well, I'm ready to be Bob's guest. I brought along my lunch.
4: And I brought along my lawyer.
5: Quiet.
4: Quiet. I've got the studio on the phone, girls. Hello, Paramount. This is Paulette Goddard. Say, you sent us out under false pretenses. You told us we were going to appear with Gary Cooper, who we just found out is Bob Hope. How do we know it's Bob Hope? Listen, we can hear him howling from here.
3: Give me that phone. Paramount, this is Dottie L'Amour. Look, I faced wild elephants for you. I've struggled with lions on desert islands. I've even wrestled a wild tiger in my sarong. But before I'd go out and face that Hope, I'd rather get caught in a blackout with the 25th Battalion. You talk as though Bob were somewhat of a wolf.
4: Somewhat of a wolf? Veronica, he's the only one at Paramount who has a cave instead of a dressing room.
3: Say, Veronica. Say, Veronica, this is your first time on Bob's program, isn't it?
6: Yes, and I want to thank you girls for telephoning me and giving me the hint. I'd never thought of bringing a revolver. You know, but this Hope sounds like a delightful goon. You know, I thought there was something strange about him when he called up my house and asked me to go out with him.
4: What made you think he was strange?
6: Well, on a nickel call, who telephones collect?
3: Veronica. Veronica, have you ever met Bob?
6: Not before we worked together in Star Spangled Rhythm. Is he the guy who's known on down at Paramount as Keyhole Charlie?
5: That's our Bob.
4: Oh, no. Does Robert really spy through many keyholes?
5: Does he? He's got the only eyeball in the country that lights up and says, made by the Yale Lock Company.
4: Oh, no. No. You know... You know, what really gets me is that he thinks he's handsome.
6: Why, I think Bob Hope is handsome. I think he's as handsome as Cary Grant.
4: Well, you would. What can you see anyway with that blonde dust mop over your eye?
6: You be careful or I'll give you a bang over both of your eyes.
3: Why do you do your hair that way, Veronica?
6: Oh, I've had a lot of fun with it. I'm the only girl in the world who can go around with a permanent wig.
4: Well, I must say you have something in common with Bob. He stands all day on Hollywood Boulevard with a permanent leer.
5: You're not kidding, Paulette. I've worked with Bob and rode to Singapore, rode to Zanzibar, and rode to Morocco.
6: Gee, Bob has made a lot of those pictures, hasn't he?
5: Yeah, he's been on so many roads, he's the only wolf I know with flat feet.
6: How can you girls talk that way about Bob? Why, Dottie, in your last picture, you had a love scene with him, and it seemed as if you just couldn't tear yourself out of his arms.
5: Yeah, that's another clever trick of his. Before he takes you in his arms, he dips his hands in glue.
4: Veronica, he used to pull some of those tricks on me, too, but I got even with him when he made love scenes.
3: How?
4: Well, whenever I had my arms around him, I'd always pull on the strings and make his girdle tighter.

0: Gee, that must be him now. The Star-Spangled Idiot of Star-Spangled Rhythm.
1: Yeah. Brace yourself for the worst, girls.
2: Oh, girls, it's me, Bob Hope. Are you dressed?
0: You mean you can't tell? We must have left the key in the keyhole.
2: How dare you insinuate that I was stooped to looking through a keyhole? Why, I'd never do anything as low and as mean as peeking through a keyhole. Oops, fell off the transom, huh? Oh, come on, girls. It's time for you to play a love scene with me.
0: Say, quick, girls. We've got to get out of this. I'll run out the back door. Dorothy, you run out the side door. And Veronica, you run into the closet.
3: Okay.
2: I got bear traps all over.
4: Hello, Bob.
2: Well, here you are. The three most glamorous girls in the country standing next to me. Say, what do you think about it?
0: We're beginning to feel a shortage of manpower.
4: Oh, we're only kidding, Bob. We're appearing on this program because we like you. And we'd still like you, even if you didn't have a brother in the wholesale meat business.
2: Leave my brother Fred out of it.
3: My, he's handsome.
4: My, he's tall.
2: My, he's sweet. No, that's your line.
4: You know, this is really wonderful.
2: You know, this is wonderful. Gosh, appearing with you three lovely girls tonight, right now, I wish I were an octopus.
3: What makes you think you're not?
0: Oh, Bob, I feel sorry for you. I'm going to give you a great big kiss.
2: Where were you?
0: Now, I'm going to give you a kiss.
3: And now I'm going to give you a kiss. Well, say something.
2: You girls should be ashamed of yourself. Meatless Tuesday, and you just cooked a ham. And they'll be back in just a second, fellas. All right, Wendell Niles.
5: 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Ladies and gentlemen, Bob Hope is feeling blue because he got no place with the three glamour girls, and they've all refused to be his leading lady in Paramount Pictures. In an effort to find a job at another studio, he turns on the radio.
6: 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Our motto, if it's a quickie, it's a Mickey. And now, folks, we present the Kelowna version of that famous play, Romeo and Juliet.
7: Romeo, Romeo, where art thou, Romeo?
8: I know where he is. I know where he is.
7: Who was that?
6: His draft board. Remember, folks, Kelowna Productions need actresses. If you're an actress, blonde, beautiful, 5'2", with a wonderful figure, drop into my office immediately. This offer not good if you have a husband. Kelowna Productions needs men, too. The glamour girls at this studio want a leading man with the talent of Bob Hope, the technique of Bob Hope, and the handsomeness of Bob Hope.
8: The foregoing was a paid political announcement by Bob Hope.
2: See, the girls want me at that studio. I'm going over to that studio and get a job right now. Well, here I am, Kelowna. Got an A card. Say, I want to I want to play romantic roles in pictures. How about a screen test?
9: Okay, Hope, I've got Veronica Lake here to play opposite you. Now, you're Alan Ladd playing the gangster, and you're tough, see? Okay, ready? Action, camera.
2: Quick, babe, the cops are after me.
10: Alan, what have you done?
2: I tried to buy a pair of shoes. Ah, but anyway, it's good to see you, honey. I love you, see?
10: Oh, Alan, kiss me. I'm just crazy about you.
2: How was it?
10: I'm crazier than I thought. Gee, you're just a weakling.
2: Oh, you don't think I'm strong, eh? Well, watch me pick this 500-pound weight up above my head. There. Now I'll drop it to show you how heavy it is. And now watch me break this iron bar in two. And now watch me tear this thick telephone book in half. There.
10: Boy, will you be in a spot when television comes in.
2: Hey. Hey, look. Here come the cops.
10: Oh. Oh, Alan, they got you.
2: Yeah. I'm dying. This is the end. This is my finish. This is Alan Sad. I'm going. I'm going. But before I go, there's one thing I want you to remember, babe. Crime does not pay. Crime does not pay. You're getting paid for this, ain't you?
9: All right, Hope. For your next street test, you're Charles Boyer making love to Paulette Garden.
2: Okay, Paulette, now I play a love scene with you. And remember, I'm Charles Boyer. Got that? I'm Charles Boyer.
0: Oh, brother, the government says we have to accept substitutes, but this is ridiculous. Hit it, Charles, hit it.
2: Hello, Paulette.
0: Charles, how are you this evening?
2: Ah, my charming. Since lately, my face is beautiful, my personality is superb. And my lower lip ain't doing bad either. but ma chérie, je vous aime, je vous adore.
0: Oh, get a load of that Frenchman with the Eiffel Tower nose.
2: Oh, you are so sweet. Now let me kiss your lips, sweetheart.
0: No, but you may kiss my hand.
2: Ye God, everywhere rationing. my chérie, why don't you fall into my arms? I see it in your eyes. There must be another man. A real Frenchman settles this in only one way, a duel.
0: You're right, a real Frenchman would duel to the death.
2: Of course, I'm an American on my mother's side.
0: Oh, my love, tell me, do you like me in this flimsy gown?
2: Oh, yes, you are so, how you say it in French, so...
0: Wonderful, kiss me.
2: Yes, you know I'm bored with the women.
0: Say, come on and kiss me.
2: No, I'm too bored with the women to kiss you. What a ridiculous part. Tell me, would you like to kiss me?
0: Would I like it? Bob, I would love it. Your kisses simply thrill me. You know, you don't have all the silly lines in this script.
2: Please, just read the stuff. Never mind, come, I will kiss you.
0: How was it?
2: Wonderful. I'm happy. I'm so happy. I'm very happy.
9: Now we're all happy. Well, Hope, that scene's over. Now for the next scene, Dorothy L'Amour and Tarzan. Now get this, Hope. You're Tarzan. You're up in this tree, and you see Dottie down below. Okay? Action.
7: Oh, dear. I'm so frightened here in the jungle. Who is that I see up in that tree? Oh, that poor ape. He can't... That poor ape, he can't stop burping.
11: Hulk! Hulk! Me Tarzan, you Jane? Jane like Tarzan? Jane think Tarzan pretty?
7: Yes, Tarzan. You look pretty. Now give me back my sarong. Oh, Tarzan, you are so wonderful.
11: Yes, me Tarzan, me king of the jungle, me kill him animal, me afraid of no one, me stink in this role.
7: Me find that out and road to Morocco. Now come, Kiss me, Tarzan.
11: Oh, kiss. Kiss is for babies. Tarzan is a big man. Tarzan is a big jerk.
9: That finishes the screen test. Now, you and Dorothy and Veronica and Paulette come here in the projection room, and we'll run the film.
2: Okay, let's all go in.
7: Okay, let's go. Ooh, it's dark in here. And somebody kissed me.
0: Oh, somebody kissed me.
4: Gee, now somebody kissed me.
2: Hey, now somebody kissed me.
9: I thought that last one needed a shave.
5: All time for the memory. We test our fighter's gun, ensure the reign and victory's name to live with freedom's son. We thank you so much, and thanks for the memory. It's your inspective eye that finds where gremlins lie. You make our boys the best equipped on land or sea and sky. We thank you so much.
2: Say thanks to Lieutenant Bunny Edwards and everybody here for their help tonight. And I also want to thank Dorothy Lamour and Paulette Goddard and Veronica Lake for a swell job. How about that? We'll be back at the same time broadcasting for an audience of air raid wardens, auxiliary police, and firemen. And our guest will be Patsy Kelly. Good night, everybody.
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1: The Music Hall, starring Bing Crosby. We broadcast especially for the American Armed Forces and their allies. Now, here's Bing.

Bless all the sergeants, the first kickers too. Bless all the corporals. Bless you, for we're saying goodbye to them all. As up the gangway we crawl, no ice cream and cookies.

0: Have you been doing anything lately, Marilyn, for the Flyers?
1: Well, yes, Jimmy. The other night I went out with a navigator. But those boys must be bashful. Because it was an hour before he held my hand, and it was another hour before he kissed me.
0: Well, you've got to expect that from a navigator.
1: Well, why?
0: They always stop to chart their courses.
2: Say, I could have told you that, Miss Maxwell. I'm an expert on navigation.
0: You are, huh? Well, you can stay clear of me.
2: Well, later, later. But right now, I need some personal advice on some business.
0: Isn't it?
2: Maybe you can give it to me, huh?
0: Fine. Tell me your problem, and I'll try and give you the business.
2: I'm in love.
0: Oh, guys, who are you in love with?
2: A girl. What else? What a girl. You know, she came out in 41.
0: What's your time on the back stretch? Pull her up. She's going too fast.
2: You wouldn't say that after you've seen a picture here. Take a look at it.
0: Oh, has Ripley seen this?
2: Just a minute. You're holding the picture upside down.
0: Oh, upside down. Oh, pardon me. Oh,
2: Now I've got to see.
0: I got a TL for you.
2: Wow.
0: Looks better the other way.
2: There you are. How can I make an impression with the girl?
0: Get away from her.
3: Well, Ripley, whatever you do, don't give her that line that two can live as cheap as one. I tried that once with a girl.
2: What happened?
3: Her father moved in with me.
2: Say, have you got any suggestions, Mr. Trotter?
4: Well, I was in love once, but the girl gave me the runaround. That kid must have been quite an athlete.
2: That's my boy, Professor. I can see I'll get nowhere talking to you guys. Say, Miss Maxwell, what type of a man do you think girls really prefer?
1: Well, personally, Yuki, I like a man who is tall. In fact, I can hardly resist kissing a man if he's over 6 feet.
2: Somebody get me a chair, please. Look, Bing, I'm invited over to our house for dinner, and I need a little advice on how to act on the table.
0: At the table?
2: Yeah.
0: Well, just act within your reach.
2: No, what I mean is, suppose they serve pizza.
0: Yeah.
2: What do I do with the pit?
0: With the pizza pit?
2: Yeah, do I bend down when nobody's looking and slip them in the cuffs of my trousers?
0: Oh, much simpler way than that.
2: What?
0: You just hold the pit in your hand.
2: Yeah.
0: You shake hands with the hostess when you're saying goodnight.
2: Then what?
0: Just let go.
2: Oh.
0: Marilyn's going to let go now with milkman. Keep those bottles quiet.

live it or I don't mind it, cause the man with a whiskers has a lot behind it, but I can't see it. Punchy with that Vicky crew, when you make a meal, punchy with that bottle moo. I wanna give my all if I'm gonna give it, but I gotta get a shot if I'm gonna rip it, so it's

0: 1929, Franklin Delano Roosevelt is sworn in as governor of the state of New York. Bobby Jones wins the National Open. 1929, Commander Byrd flies to the South Pole and Albert Einstein issues his theory of relativity. 1929, and during the long winter nights of this depression year, fainting young men sitting with their girls before the fireplace are saying,
1: "Oh, gee, it's sure nice sitting here in your living room, throwing logs on the fire. But that wood sure burns fast."
2: "Yes, this last load of wood is almost gone."
1: "Sure is. Tell you what, if we need any more, I'll go next time."
2: "Harry."
1: "Yeah?"
2: "Isn't this comfy? Just you and I, here on the Davenport with a house all to ourselves."
1: "You mean your father isn't home?"
2: "No, Harry."
1: "Your mother isn't here either, huh?"
2: "Uh-uh."
1: "How about your little sister?"
2: "She's gone, too."
1: "Then we're here all alone."
2: "Mm-hmm. All alone."
1: "Well, I guess I'll get out the pool room. I'm lonesome."
2: "Oh, Harry, stay here with me, please."
1: "Oh, gee, you remind me of that other girl I used to go with. The first time I took her out, I took her to supper. Then I took her to a movie, then for a drive, and then I took her home."
2: "Well, didn't you kiss her goodnight?"
1: "Just, no. I figured I'd done enough for that girl already."
2: "My time is your time."
1: "What's that?"
2: "Well, it's a new song, My Time is Your Time. I heard it sung on the radio by a fellow named Moody Valley. Ever hear of it?"
1: "No, but I've heard his brother Lehi."
3: "Oh, get it? Lehi Valley. Rudy's pretty good, huh?"
2: "Well, Harry, you're a card."
1: "Yes. You know any other new songs?"
2: "Well, there's one called Stardust."
3: "How's that go?"
2: "Sometimes I wonder why I spend the lonely night dreaming of a star." Isn't that a pretty thing?
1: "Yeah, I heard a good one. Reminds me of you."
2: "Yeah,
1: it's pretty, and so are you." "Sounds like this. Every little breeze seems to whisper Louise, birds in the tree.

0: After gathering a mighty crop of guffaws in such films as Ball of Fire, as well as on the radio, Richard Hyden, oftentimes known as Professor Tuff, went abroad several months ago. His mission, under the auspices of the British equivalent to our own Victory Committee, was to entertain the troops. And he did, at the very front. This evening, we welcome him back, Professor Richard Hyden.
1: So do you do.
0: How do you do, Professor?
1: So do I do what? I see what you mean. I'm afraid I'm still all of a twitter over an incident that occurred on the train on my return to California.
0: Why, what happened, Professor?
1: Well, as the train left the terminal at New York, I was standing, and an elderly lady started to arrive and offer me her seat. And naturally, I was too chivalrous to accept, so I refused. And held her firmly in her seat with my knee. After 3 days, on arriving at Pasadena, I noticed that she, too, was all a twitter.
0: What about?
1: Well, it seemed she wanted to get off at Philadelphia.
0: Well, try out for the Phillies.
2: Professor, how long were you up at the front with the boys?
1: About 15 months, Mr. Crosby. Oh, yes. The boys hear quite a few of your broadcasts and recordings. They're especially fond of hearing your Bob Hope song.
0: Bob Hope? I never sung a song about Bob Hope.
1: Oh, yes. Let me recall it to you. Bob Hope. Bob Hope. Bob Hope. Bob Hope. Bob Hope. Do you remember?
0: Yes, I do. Professor, we heard about you being in the Mediterranean Theater. Did your trip take you anywhere else?
1: Oh, yes, Mr. Carpenter. I've been directly from America to Europe. And I also visited England.
0: Beautiful country, England. I particularly like Worcestershire. Great country.
1: Oh, yes, you see some pretty things there.
3: Do you really, Professor?
1: You see some pretty things here, too.
0: Did you go to Africa, Professor?
1: Oh, yes, both North and South. South Africa. Boogie. I beg your pardon. I am the singer in this group.
0: Oh, well, Professor, did you visit the Brook?
1: Yes.
0: Algiers?
1: Yes.
0: Salerno?
1: Could be.
0: Were you in Casablanca?
1: No, that was Ingrid Bogart.
0: Oh. Did you see any action up there at the front?
1: Oh, I was in quite a few bummies.
3: What did you do in case of a raid?
1: Swallowed the dice and kick the mummy. Now look, this tittering must stop.
2: Well, Professor, how is your back after such a fatiguing trip?
0: I suppose you're going to rest up a bit, get some sleep, and build up your stamina.
1: Oh, no, not at all. I have already launched a new project. I have showcased about, and I'm running sightseeing tours throughout Hollywood.
0: Well, what do you charge for your tours, Professor?
1: Oh, I have two prices for the Hollywood tour. 50 cents and 75 cents. For 75 cents, I include a box, lunch, and a trip through Boys Town.
0: Now, wait a minute. I thought Boys Town was in Nebraska.
1: Oh, sorry, I meant being across this south.
0: Bing, why don't you take a trip on the professor's bus?
1: I'd be delighted to have you as a passenger, Mr. Crosby. Now, you wait here, and I'll be back practically instantly.

0: completely equipped with a Cupid charger, no hair upholstery, and a dog license.
1: Why a dog license?
0: Well, can't you see? It's a great hell. We'll now hop in and let's get on our way with our sightseeing.
2: Hey, can I go along?
3: Excuse me, we're going sightseeing, not seeing sights.
2: What about me? I'd like to go, too.
0: All right, Mr. Trotter.
2: Where do I sit?
0: You'll find a seat in the last row.
2: Where do I sit?
0: Take that seat in the second row.
2: Where do I sit?
0: You can have those two seats in the third row. And now, then, if you will remain perfectly quiet and give me your undivided attention, I will point out the various places of interest. We are now passing through Hollywood, the fastest growing city in Los Angeles. I must insist upon a deathly hour. The main thoroughfare we are approaching is Hollywood Boulevard, one of the world's finest game preserves.
2: Game preserve? Why, nobody goes hunting on Hollywood Boulevard.
0: Tourists, huh? And now, gentlemen, on the left we have...
3: Boy, pipe that blonde.
0: How do you do? Step right in, Miss Lee.
4: Oh, thank you very much.
0: Oh, that's all right. The fare is a full 50 cents.
4: Oh, but I haven't got 50 cents.
2: Here, I'll pay it, then.
3: No, I'll pay it, then.
2: No, let me pay it.
3: No, let me pay it.
2: All right, you pay it, quitter.
0: Ladies and gentlemen, I don't want to have to get ugly.
3: No.
0: The magnificent edifice we are passing is the Carthay Circle.
2: Attention, please.
0: On the left, ladies and gentlemen, is the Bob Hope Studio.
3: What do you mean, the Bob Hope Studio? That's Paramount. I worked there too, you know. Yes, yeah. Bob Hope Studio.
0: Well, you see what it is, Mr.
3: You saw my last picture, didn't you?
0: That's right. And well, Mr. Hope had all the best billing.
3: Yeah.
0: And he also had the best joke.
3: Yeah.
0: Well...
3: On the left, ladies and gentlemen, is the Bob Hope Studio.
0: And on the left, Boulder Dam.
3: Boulder Dam? Why, that's ridiculous.
0: Mr. Trotter, will you please sit down?
2: Excuse me. Say, what's that over there? Isn't that a racetrack?
0: Yes, that is beautiful Santa Anita. If you will look to your left, you will notice one of Mr. Crosby's horses round in the far turn into the stretch.
4: But the last race at Santa Anita was run 2 years ago.
0: A Crosby horse never gives up. And now we are approaching the houses of our movie show. On the left, you can see Dorothy Lamour taking a sunbath.
2: What's on the right?
0: This is no time for silly, idiotic questions. And now, ladies and gentlemen, we continue through the residential district of the movie show. And on the left, we have... Mr. Crosby, put down that brick. Please, Mr. Crosby, don't throw it.
3: I did it, and I'm glad.
0: We have just passed Frank Sinatra's house.

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1: Hello, Stevie. Hello, Stevie. Hello.
2: Hello. Achtung, Stevie.
3: Hello, Stevie.
1: Hello, Stevie.
4: Back to England at work.
5: Hail Caesar! Beware the Ides of March.
6: But that's today.
5: Don't say I didn't warn you.
4: They didn't have guns in Roman times. Did you know anything about guns? It was a very noisy dagger.
3: Oh, that's pathetic.
4: Pathetic? We've been doing this show for 4 years and you're surprised.
3: It's never 4 years, is it?
4: It is. Don't you remember when we started, Tim's voice hadn't broken?
3: Oh, yeah. And then it did. And it went up.
4: Yeah.
7: Now, look here, you two. I don't mind being the butt of the occasional joke, but this is going too far. Can I not call it like this? You don't laugh at your voice.
3: To enable Tim to rest his voice, here is a high-pitched meanwhile.
4: Meanwhile? You're looking better already.
1: Shut up!
5: Meanwhile, at a party next to that girl who looks as though she will, but never does.
4: I'm from the flat downstairs. What's all this noise going on?
5: Oh, sorry, we're having a bit of a party and some fool just threw a bottle of Beaujolais off the roof.
4: Oh, I thought I heard a high-pitched whine.
5: That's the worst joke I've ever heard.
4: Ah, how about this one? Some fool just rolled a piece of ripe Stilton across the floor. Thought I heard a low-pitched hum. Hello?
8: This is Dutton Team Think. We surrender.
4: You're quite right. Through the years, Hello Cheeky has received many testimonials from the great, the near great, and a couple of right Burks. Here are just a few.
5: Wonderful. Tim's wife.
9: Best of its kind. Barry's wife.
4: You wait till I get you home, John's mum.
5: An oasis of satirical ribaldry in a desert of mediocrity. Arthur Mullard. And now, a 3.5 second theatre presentation.
4: Now, look here, Sonny Jim. I know it's a permissive age, but you can't go wandering around in an off-the-shoulder blouse and a miniskirt. How old are you?
10: 17.
5: That was an excerpt from The Young Pretender.
11: Hello, hello, who's your lady friend?
5: It's the young fella from the last joke.
4: I see. Look, Sonny, if I catch you again,
10: yeah?
4: Yes, I'm going to take you to the Locarno and we'll dance the night away.
12: Hello, Cheeky.
4: Yes?
12: Working at the moment?
4: We're recording the show.
12: Oh, so you're not working at the moment. I've got...

0: little proposition that might interest you.
1: What are you doing? The show?
0: Nothing too difficult. We're working.
1: There's money in it.
2: What is it?
0: I've got this little family business. Here's my card.
2: Doris Twelvetrees?
0: Yes, it's for tax purposes. We've got this product, Stum. We've got this product, and all I want you to do is mention it discreetly once or twice during the show.
2: We can't do that.
0: Why not? Just drop it in, one or two of your little jokes and jollities. No one will even notice. It could be positively under the liminal.
2: Don't you mean subliminal?
0: Yeah, but I didn't know you spoke Latin.
2: Look, it's purely academic, but what is the product?
0: I happen to have a brochure here. There you are.
2: Oh, no problem fitting this in. The Excelsior device for drilling holes in dried peas for making necklaces. Are you raving mad?
0: No, I'm not. I'm Doris Twelvetrees. Say nothing. What do you think?
2: Impossible.
0: 30p a go.
2: You're on.
0: Tell you what. I'll just let you get on with it. You won't even know I'm here.
2: Why?
0: I'm going.
2: No, please. We'd like you to stay.
0: Why?
2: You've got the money.
0: I'll sit on this heap of rubbish.
2: That's the drummer.
3: What?
2: Oh, take your point. Stranger than truth.
4: Did you know it is possible to boil two eggs in the same saucepan for 5 minutes and have one hard-boiled and the other one almost completely raw? But only if the second one's an ostrich egg.
0: Boys, please.
2: And when you've boiled them, you can bore holes in them with the Excelsior device for drilling holes in dried peas for making necklaces. Or eggs, if you like.
0: Good, very good.
2: Thank you. Meanwhile, at the court of Queen Mary, just after the burning of Latimer, Ridley and Cranmer...
5: It's getting cold in here again. Throw another bishop on the fire.
6: There's none left, Your Majesty.
5: Well, you jump on.
6: Your Majesty is most kind.
5: Not on me, you fool, on the fire. Oh, I don't know, though. Come back.
7: Do you fancy a three-week luxury cruise to the Caribbean, all expenses paid, with exciting, glamorous companions, first-class luxury service this summer? So do I, but I'm still going to Margate with the wife.
2: I plan a surprise holiday this year.
4: Where are you going?
2: How the hell do I know? It's a surprise, isn't it?
8: Mr. Crye, Mr. Brooke Taylor, I've got a letter for you.
7: But this is dated last December.
8: Yeah, well, it was supposed to be recorded delivery, but me needle broke.
7: Ah, who? Who'd be daft enough to send me an envelope with my name on it?
2: Look inside.
7: Oh, I see. Oh, it's a bill from my dentist, £1,000.
2: What for?
7: Had a nose job.
2: From your dentist?
7: Yeah, I was going to have a filling, but the chair slipped.
2: And now here is Professor Schweinicken to talk about vaccines.
9: Hello again, mein kleiner ignoramuses. There are different kinds of vaccines. The newest of these is from the world of pop music, where they talk about vaccine a new disc. Hello, they are saying to each other. Have you heard of my latest vaccine?
2: Professor, we're talking about vaccines.
9: Vaccine. An earlier vaccine was when the lady of the house put the polish on the furniture and rubbed
2: her. Professor, vaccine. Something you take that makes you better.
9: Oh. Could you get me some? The wife's been complaining.
2: Come this way, Professor.
9: You're a sturdy young fellow. Don't tell me you don't have this sort of trouble.
2: No, I'm fine. Besides, I've got a device for drilling holes in dried peas to make necklaces.
7: Nice one.
2: Thank you.
7: Meanwhile, on Cleopatra's barge, well clear of the back end of the horse.
2: Cleopatra, queen of my heart, is it true you love another?
5: Any time I can get it, ducky.
2: No, I meant... Oh, never mind what I meant. Get up off your asp and come over here.
4: And now, our intriguing new series, which has never been heard before, A, because we've been researching it in depth, and B, because we've just thought of it. We present our definitive dictionary.
7: This week's word, minuscule.
4: Minuscule, an academy for teaching dwarves.
2: I was in Glasgow this morning, so I didn't hear that joke. I came down by Jumbo Gent.
7: Don't you mean Jumbo Jet?
2: No, a fat fella gave me a lift. I feel a bit of a fool. We live in a bungalow.
7: I'm thinking of moving, you know.
4: Why?
7: I'm getting cramp in this leg.
2: Oh!
7: That's better.
4: Excuse me, have you just moved?
7: Yeah.
4: I'm your new neighbour. Could I borrow a cup of sugar?
7: Oh.
10: Friends, Romans, countrymen, and the girl in the front row with big boobs, I, Dennis King, the Nero of Northwest 3, salute you.
7: Listen, Mucius, beware the hides of Hampstead.
10: Don't you mean the hides of March?
7: No, the hides of Hampstead. They keep borrowing cups of sugar.
10: Oh. He's got a joke for every occasion, Missus. That was it. Laugh, I thought they'd never start. No, but seriously, here's a little song I wrote dedicated to my wife. It's called I Love You and Don't You Forget It. What do you mean you already have?

that little yellow packet with a licorice sticking through. On Friday night was my delight, the thrill was always new. With licorice gravy dribbling down my chin, I'd

0: Meanwhile, in a pet shop, just next to the fool who's trying to tickle a piranha fish.
1: Excuse me, I'd like a packet of pet food, please.
0: Certainly, sir. Jumbo size.
1: No, I've only got a hand, sir.
0: Stranger than truth.
2: Did you know that scientists have discovered a substance stronger than steel, more adhesive than cement, and more durable than any plastic? It is yesterday's egg yolk.
0: And now, over to a psychiatrist's office where a well-known political figure is undergoing analysis.
3: Very worrying, Doctor. Just the other week, I dreamt I was addressing the House of Commons. When I woke up, I found I was.
2: Hello?
4: Now, look here. I don't think these puny attempts at humour. Mary. You know, I just dreamt I was phoning Hello Cheeky.
2: You are?
4: Mary, why has your voice gone all funny? And why am I talking to you on the phone? Doesn't matter. I expect I'm dreaming. Cheerio.
2: And now for Cook Sergeant Bavistock and the lad whose false teeth we use for crimping the edges of the pies, here is an old Bing Crosby recording.
5: Lend your little ear to my plea for a little hole through some peas. I have got a small device.
2: Stylish boys, very stylish.
1: And now we take him over to the West Country, where Edna Flitt is talking to Ichabod Thrusthaven, England's oldest surviving rude swine.
6: Mr. Thrusthaven.
7: Push off, you skinny cow.
6: Could you tell us?
7: Probably, but I ain't going to.
6: When did you start being rude?
7: Call yourself Crumpet. I've seen bigger boobs. I'm a chief smoker.
6: Mr. Thrusthaven, I have your date of birth as 1890.
7: Mind your own bloody business.
6: Look, could you give us an example of your rudeness?
7: Certainly, darling.
6: Thank you.
7: But I won't fool you there, you bandy-legged old tart.
6: Oh.
7: Our vicar's a pervert and the mayor fiddles the rights.
6: Mr. Thrusthaven, don't you find that this persistent rudeness leads to a lonely life?
7: Silly old boot, I've been married 45 years.
6: Well, what does your wife feel about
7: it? How do I know? I never talk to her. You know why I'm talking to you, you stupid old scrubber?
6: I've had enough of this. I'm leaving, you senile old git, standing there with your pot belly hanging out, unshaven, tied mark round your neck, hair like an unmade bed. You disgust me.
7: No need to be rude.
0: Good Queen, Sir Francis Drake craves an audience.
6: Come in, Sir Francis.
1: Two light tales in the bar in Seville.
6: What are you doing?
1: I'm singing the King of Spain's beer.
6: I said, singe his beard, you deaf old trout.
1: Pardon? Oh, I'll try again. All right, lads, back to the cold behind.
6: The Golden Hind. We think he's past it. Send in Sir Walter Raleigh.
8: Your Majesty.
6: Sir Walter, you've been gone 4 years.
8: But, Your Majesty, I have brought back a potato.
6: Thank God we didn't send you for a mixed salad. We'd never see you again. I command you to do Hello Cheeky's post bag.
8: Prithee, why?
6: We can't think of a line to get out of the sketch.
8: Oh.
1: Ladies and gentlemen, Hello Cheeky's postbag by royal command.
0: Dear Hello Cheeky, your program brings a breath of fresh air into my life because every time it comes on, I go outside.
2: Hey, here's a moving letter.
1: What do you mean?
2: It's on wheels. Dear Hello Cheeky, my wife and I bought the Kama Sutra but found out too late that two pages were stuck together. Could you send someone round to untie us? Yours, Mr. or Mrs. Negus.
1: Dear Hello Cheeky, may I say what a thrill it is to have you back again on Radio 2. Yours, the controller of Radio 3.
0: Next week's bag will be an old friend of Tim's wife. Used to be a masseuse, know what I mean?
2: Meanwhile, in a massage parlour next to the cold shower.
1: Well, Igor, you'll find your next client in booth number 4. Go easy on him. He's in pretty bad shape.
8: Why'd you say that?
1: He blacked out signing the register.
2: We're a pretty fit family. The wife and I both do yoga.
8: Really?
2: Yeah. When I left home this morning, she was in the Volkswagen position. We can't afford a Lotus.
8: I tried that keep fit lot once. Went out and bought a medicine ball.
1: What happened?
8: Swallowed it. I was sick as a pig for a fortnight.
2: Meanwhile, at a medicine ball...
9: Mr. McTaggart to surgery, please. Mr. McTaggart to surgery, please.
8: Oh, excuse me, please. Excuse me. Excuse me, please.
10: What's that, Dr. Patel?
11: Oh, very common at these English dances with Dr. Mabutu, the dashing white surgeon.
0: And that music tells us that it's time for Shoot the Chairman, our new panel game in which the chairman has a secret word which he will use during the course of the game. The first member of the panel to spot the word gets to shoot the chairman, and here he is, Jeremy Crundle.
12: Good evening.
0: Oh. Well, Lady Barnett was quick off the mark there, so here is another of our awkward pauses. Well, at this point, we were going to have an advice program where you sent your problems to Katie Boyle, but somebody put a poultice on her and she burst. So instead, here's another awkward pause.
13: Yeah, Dad, it's a terrible waste of awkward pauses. Do you think you could use them for, you know...
12: Good idea. Here's a recitation. The shades of night were falling fast when through an alpine village passed a youth who bore, mid snow and ice, a banner with a strange device for drilling holes in dried peas and making necklaces out of them.
13: Quite good, Dad, but go easy on the culture.
0: Why?
13: We once had Malcolm Muggeridge in drag doing a commercial in Yorkshire. Didn't sell a tosser.
12: Meanwhile, in the festival hall, just towards the end of the 1812 overture...
0: I see the orchestra's had another difference of opinion with Andre Previn.
12: What do you mean?
0: Look which way the cannon's pointing.
12: Oh, I really look forward to the last night of the proms.
13: Why?
12: Can't stand the bloody things.
13: Barry, remember, music hath charms to soothe the savage beast.
12: You try whistling at a charging rhinoceros.
13: Hi, fans. Now, for all those of you who love devices for drilling holes in dried peas, here's a little number entitled, A Device for Drilling Holes in Dried Peas. If you want to be nice, give me a device for drilling holes in dried peas. Whatever the price, I want a device for drilling...
14: Dennis, what are you doing?
13: 30p a throw? I need the money. I've got to buy the wife.
14: Got to buy the wife what?
13: I've got to buy her back. I lost her last night playing poker with Patrick Campbell.
12: Oh, you're a fool. You should only play snap with him.
0: Patrick Campbell was the first person to play Eliza Doolittle, you know.
12: What?
0: Bernard Shaw wrote it especially for him. First performance took a fortnight. So they sacked him and cast Rex Harrison. Then they set it to music and called it West Side Story. It's all in this book.
13: What's this? Greasy Herbert's Almanac and Encyclopopidido. Where'd you get this?
0: Greasy Herbert's bookshop. They give it you free with change from a fiver.
12: This is rubbish. Look, history section, 1066, Battle of Hastings. 1067, anniversary of the Battle of Hastings. 1215, lunch.
13: Oh, let's have a look. Let's have a look at it. Ideas and beliefs, Fred worshipping. This is a religion practiced by people who worship Fred. Oh.
12: Agnostics, people who ride bicycles. See footnote. Agnostics who worship Fred tend to fall off a lot. You've been done.
0: No, honestly, it's good. But look. First aid section. If you run over a man, hold a mirror up to his lips. If it is misty, he is not dead, so run over him again. Treating burns, bicarbonate of soda. Treating greasy Herbert, a large scotch. It's a good book, this. If I hadn't been for this book, I'd never have got my O level.
13: What was that?
0: Carpentry.
13: How did this help?
0: I hit the teacher with it.
13: Barry, this is...
12: Oh, don't forget. John's the man who bought the happy hooker because he thought it was about rugby.
13: He's so gullible.
0: I got that as well.
13: What?
0: Gullible travels.
12: Oh, no. I think Greasy Herbert's a crook.
0: How can you say that? He's just come back from 3 years in a convent.
12: Where was that?
0: St. Dartmoor's.
12: Meanwhile, in St. Dartmoor's, in the cell next to the man who looked strangely like Ronnie Barker. Hello! I'm your prison visitor. I encourage you all to make cuddly animals. Now, anyone want stuffing?
0: There goes my time off for good behaviour.
13: Here is a newsflash. At a Liverpool magistrate's court today, 4 men were charged with stealing Beecher's Brook. They asked for 8 other fences to be taken into consideration.
15: Any time you're Lambeth Way, any evening, any day, you'll find them all
12: nicking lead off the church roof. Hello?
16: Mayor of Lambeth here.
12: What is it?
16: Want to buy some lead?
12: No.
16: Oh. Well, in that case, could you give us a nice, loud, rousing song?
12: Why?
16: We're trying to get the lead off the town hall roof.
12: I see. I was sitting and thinking. One day, when I was alone, what life could be all about, and was our destiny our own? And suddenly, across the room, there was something that caught my eye. An ordinary enough object. A large ham and egg pie. And I thought to myself, aren't some hens clever?
2: Funny thing happened. I was coming here on the top of a bus, which is unusual for a start because they usually make you travel inside. And I heard two women talking. One said, "My husband's gone to the West Indies." And the other one said, "Did you make him?" And the first one hit her.
15: And I cannot say it too often, brethren, that we should not stray from the paths of righteousness.
2: I'm fed up with him and his long sermons.
0: That was an excerpt from Murder in the Cathedral.
15: When I was young, I had a religious vacation.
2: You mean vocation?
15: No, I spent a fortnight at Eastbourne with an unfrocked nun.
0: I once knew an unfrocked bank manager.
2: Oh, that's silly.
0: No, it isn't. He wore frock to the office. They made him take it off.
15: Meanwhile, in a bank manager's office, and there's a terrible overdraft in here.
14: Morning.
0: Morning, Mr. Longbodice.
14: I'd like to go over my account with you.
0: Yes, certainly. I've got all the figures here. You're in credit to the tune of... pounds and pence.
14: That can't be right. Only yesterday I made a deposit of... pounds.
0: Ah, yes, but you see, first of all, there are your mortgage payments, which amount to... pounds and... pence.
14: But there's my monthly expenses from the firm. That's at least...
0: Yes, but if you look here, Mr. Longbodice, last week on Monday you withdrew. On Tuesday it was... Hallelujah. And on Friday... And...
14: Surely that should still have left...
0: Ah, don't forget your bank charges. That's... over the last quarter.
14: I thought they were only...
0: No, they've gone up again.
14: Well, where does that leave me then?
0: Well, allowing... for your rent and... payments on the car, I'm sorry to tell you, Mr. Longbodice.
14: Yes?
0: All you've got left is...

0: stranger than truth.
1: Did you know that on August the 3rd, 1943, Professor Arnold Gherkin was charged at the Old Bailey with riding his bicycle without possessing the means to give audible warning of approach? He was fined £2 and later received the Nobel Prize. Holy God, is it? Oh, I'm a riot at parties.
2: Really?
1: I've got another one.
2: He must be a riot at parties.
0: Home hints for handyman number two. And I wasn't being rude, Mummy.
1: How to make an egg cozy.
0: Give it a very small electric blanket.
2: And now, another presentation from the Hello Cheeky Amateur Dramatic Society for the first time on radio in full, The Death of Nelson. Thank you.
0: Oh,
2: sorry, Horatio.
1: And now, the William Tell Overture played very fast. That was for people who don't like the Lone Ranger.
3: Careful what you say, Kimosabe, or me hit you with my handbag.
1: Ah, Tonto. While you're here, can you read those smoke signals coming from the gents?
3: Yes, Kimosabe, they say, time again to do three programs at one and same time. Hi-ho, Annie Longbottom, and away!
1: I always wondered what his horse was called.
0: Yes, listener. Hello, Eric. Time for us to make three more sets of enemies as we present simultaneous broadcasts of This Is Your Life,
2: Emmerdale Farm,
1: and The $6 Million Man.
0: Yes, Hedley Rothermere, diplomat, ambassador, friend of royalty and...
2: pregnant cow.
0: This is your life. You were born...
1: in a laboratory as a result of an accident. A collision between...
0: your mother and father.
2: Behind the chicken room. I'll not tell you again. Take that marrow and...
1: with a couple of skin grafts, we'll have the most incredible man the world has ever known. He'll have the strength of 10, the speed of an antelope, and the endurance of...
0: your Auntie Ethie from Liverpool, who, as everyone knows, is...
2: a bit of an old banger. But it'll get us to market, and you can always use it to run over...
1: the President and the 6 congressmen. They were kidnapped and taken away in...
0: a little carrycot, which you shared with your young brother...
2: 6 sheep.
1: And that beautiful blonde from your office.
0: Who can't be with us tonight, as she's...
2: carving. She's doing nought unusual for a cow in that state, just...
1: climbing the Statue of Liberty.
0: And playing the flute. It was this early love of music that in years to come will make you...
2: go deaf if you don't stop it. When I were your age, I used to go down to your grandmother's, take...
1: my bionic limb and screw it on.
0: Twice nightly. It was around this time that you first noticed a lady trombonist in the orchestra, and you fell...
2: in the sheep dip.
0: Do you remember your first words to her?
1: Some men would do it with a stick of dynamite. I can do it with my bare hands.
0: 3 years later, you were married in St. Anselm's church by...
2: a Brussels sprout.
0: And here he is to say the same words that he said to you on that day.
1: Get against that wall or I'll break you in half.
0: My God, look at that. He's holding up the bridesmaid's dress and showing her...
2: early bloomers. However, if we were to get a sudden frost now, that would...
1: snap off like a dead twig.
0: But you didn't let it get you down. You...
1: had a bionic one built and...
2: went at it like a bull at a gate. And now you've got to do something about that old mare.
0: Your mother-in-law. The Dowager Duchess of...
2: Cowpats and
1: the Cosa Nostra.
0: Now, do you remember this voice? Yes, your sister Renee. In those days, a teacher in a convent, now...
1: a hitman for the mafia. He may be disguised as a...
2: combine harvester or...
0: Bristle Hearty. Then, Hedley, your career took an unexpected turn. From being the most popular banjo player on the Isle of Wight, you became...
2: a mother of 3. And don't forget, she also had to look after the vegetable garden, keep the house clean, and she even had to share her bed with...
1: everybody in Los Angeles. If this virus spreads, we could all be attacked by...
0: Huey Green, who said of you...
2: it'll have to be put down.
0: Well, Hedley, we move on from 1939 to...
1: 1939. And in 10 years, it'll be...
2: 1939. My God, what a time that was.
0: That was the year, Hedley, you were to be found with the tiller girl...
1: giving it all you've got
2: in the middle of a cornfield. Farming's a hard life, but I'm determined to stick it out...
0: all the way from Australia. And here he is to say hello.
1: Goodbye, sucker.
0: And so, as you sit here surrounded by your family...
2: a litter of pigs and...
1: 2 spare arms and a spare leg...
0: it gives me great pleasure to say, Hedley...
1: bionic.
0: This is your...
2: composty.
0: Come on, Cheeky. Come on, Cheeky.
1: think on.
4: Sayonara, Cheeky.
5: That was Hello, Cheeky, with Barry Pryor, Sybil Taylor and John Junkins. Music by the Dennis King Trio. Script by Barry Pryor and John Junkins. Produced by Bob Oliver Rogers. Toodaloo. And you. Come on, they're open.
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0: We now present another episode in a radio series based on the world-famous BBC comedy success, Steptoe and Son. With Wilfred Bramble as Albert and Harry H. Corbett as Harold. This week, Men of Property.
1: 12. 1, 2, 3, 4, 5.
2: Bond Street. 6. They're going to land 7, on Bond Street.
1: 8.
2: Bond Street with 4 houses.
1: 9.
2: That'll be.
1: 10. 11.
2: 12.
1: Hey? Community. 12. Community chest.
2: Wait a minute. Where was you?
1: The Strand.
2: 1, 2, 3, 4, 5, 6, 7, 8, 9, 10, 11, 12.
1: Community chest.
2: You jammy toe-leg. That's all my property round that corner.
1: Now, let's look. It is your birthday. Collect £10 from each player.
2: Happy birthday.
1: Thank you very much. Here we go.
2: 1, 2, 3, 4, 5, 6.
1: Mayfair. That's mine. Mayfair Hotel on it. That'll cost you £2,000. That's you wiped out.
2: No, it's not. I can pay it. 1,000, 1,100, 1,200, 1,350, 1,60, 1,65.
1: You haven't got it?
2: 66, 67.
1: 633 short.
2: How much will you give me for Vine Street?
1: I don't want it.
2: I bought the waterworks off for you.
1: That's your fault. I want the money. You'll have to sell some of your houses.
2: I'm not selling any houses.
1: Mortgage Liverpool Street Station.
2: I'll manage my own affairs, thank you.
1: I'll give you £100 for that, then.
2: £100? For Piccadilly?
1: £150, then. That's my last offer.
2: I can't very well refuse it, can I? You wait till you want to sell. There you are. Piccadilly.
1: There you are. £150. You ain't got enough.
2: I know. I can't count.
1: You'll have to sell your houses.
2: Mind your own business. I'll mortgage Liverpool Street Station. £100.
1: You're still £383 short.
2: I'll sell you Coventry Street.
1: Don't want it.
2: I'll sell my houses then.
1: I said you'd have to.
2: 4 houses. At half price. That's £400 from the bank.
1: I'll have that.
2: Wait. I want £17 change. Right. You'll go.
1: 2. Liverpool Street.
2: You owe me.
1: Ah, you just mortgaged it.
2: Oh, God.
1: Another go. 7. £200 for passing go, and that puts me on, community chest.
2: Oh, yes.
1: Ah, yes. It says, advance to Old Kent Road. If you pass go, collect £200. Right the way round. That's £400 for pass and go twice.
2: Oh, well, that's it, isn't it? I mean, you can't compete against luck like that.
1: It's not luck, mate, it's skill.
2: That'd be ridiculous. You haven't landed on anything of mine. Every time I come round, wallop, Mayfair. £2,000.
1: You should have bought it when you had the chance.
2: I couldn't afford it, could I? I spent all my money building up my houses on Bond Street.
1: Yeah, you don't know how to play the game. It's your go. The postman.
2: I'll have my go in a minute. And don't touch anything. I know how much money I've got. £17.
1: Yeah.
2: He's cheating. He's got to be cheating. Hello, what's this? Oh, HMS. The Crown Commissioners.
3: Here, Ted.
1: What?
2: The Crown Commissioners. We got a letter from the Crown Commissioners. I wonder what they want.
1: Well, unless they've written the message on the back of the envelope, you won't know till you've opened it, will you?
2: The occupiers Here. I thought we owned this place.
1: We do. We've got a 99-year lease.
2: How long have we had it?
1: Let's see. My grandfather bought it in, we've had it 99 years.
2: Yeah. And it's expired. 3 months' notice of termination of lease.
1: What does that mean?
2: We're being booted out. I didn't know anything about this. I always thought you owned it.
1: No, it's leasehold. It's Crown property, this place. The Queen owns it.
2: The Queen?
1: Yeah. She owns the yard, the stables, the house, the sweet shop next door, and the Indian restaurant across the road.
2: What's she want an Indian restaurant for?
1: I don't suppose she knows it's an Indian restaurant. I've never seen her in there. Anyway, it hasn't always been an Indian restaurant. It's part of her estates. It's been handed down to her. This land's been in her family for centuries.
2: So all these years, she's been our landlady?
1: Yeah.
2: If I'd known that, I would have put in for an indoor Qazi. Fancy her letting us live in conditions like this. I bet her corgis live better than we do.
1: No, I don't suppose she knows. She's got property all over the place. She can't keep up with everything. She's got other things to do. That's why the Crown Commissioners look after it for her. Well, you don't expect her to come round with a rent book every week, do you?
2: A rent book? I've been conned.
1: What do you mean?
2: All these years, you've been dangling this place in front of me. You've kept me on a better string. You said that when you die, all this would be mine. And it's not. It's hers. You lied to me.
1: I didn't. I forgot. 99 years is a long time.
2: I've wasted my life in this rat hole, and I've got nothing. My inheritance is right up the spout. I've got nowhere to live. I've got nothing.
1: Perhaps if we wrote to her nicely and she'd let us stay on. I mean, I don't expect she needs it. At least, not right away. Unless she wants to turn it into a grace and favour place.
2: It'd have to be a pretty rotten favour to give somebody a place like this.
1: Here. 3 months? Is that all we've got?
2: Wait a minute. There's a bit more.
1: What?
2: Oh, it says, we are directed to inform you that as sitting tenants, you are to be given the opportunity of purchasing the freehold.
1: Ah, she's selling it off, is she? Poor woman. She must need the money. How much do you want for it?
2: £750.
1: Well, that's not bad, is it? Very reasonable. You can see a point. Sell 3 of these a year and he won't have to give up his polo. It's cheap, ain't it, Errol? Worth it. We ought to buy it.
2: What with? Monopoly money? We haven't got 750 pence. Oh, you're brilliant too, aren't you, eh? You own the half a landerman, you're playing this. You've got more property than she has. Till we get down to the real bricks and mortar. And then you haven't got a pot to spit in.
1: I'll write to her and tell her I'm an old soldier.
2: Oh, shut up. It's got nothing to do with her. It's just called Crown property. It's owned by the government in actual fact.
1: I've changed my mind. We're not buying it. If they're asking 750 for it, you can bet your life it's only worth 300.
2: It's a snip at 750. It's got to be worth 3,000 or 4,000. I mean, the site alone is worth that. It must be. 750. Where are we going to get hold of that kind of money?
1: Well, it's easy in Monopoly. The bank gives it to you.
2: Yeah, well, we're not playing.
3: What did you say?
1: I said, the bank gives it to you.
2: That's it? We'll get it from the bank.
1: How can we get it from the bank? We haven't even got a bank account.
2: We'll open one. How much you got?
1: 75 pence and this week's pension.
2: I got a fiver. That's it. You only need 10 quid to open a bank account.
1: So we go along there, put 10 quid in, and ask him to give us 750. You must be crackers. He'd sling us out.
2: No, he won't. That's what banks is for. That's how they exist. Lending money. Well, you've seen him on the telly. The wife says, how am I going to buy a new hat and a gas stove? They open the cupboard and there's the bank manager sitting in there. No problem, he says. Open an account with me and you can have the lot.
1: You don't believe all that rubbish, do you? There's a squeeze on. You won't get a penny out of them.
2: Look, I don't know much about banks, but I've been chatting to Charlie Miller, and you know what a villain he is. Well, he's got £1,000 overdraft at 29 different branches. He waits till they puts in a new manager, and he's straight in there with a business proposition. He gets his £1,000 and he's off.
1: Yeah, but he's got the gift of the gab.
2: Look, we put our best suits on. We go down and see him and put a legitimate business proposition to him for deeds of this property against the loan. Look, I might have to chat him up a bit, you know, a bit of the old Moody. Make him feel important. Charlie told me that he's got geezers scouring London for new managers, and he says that the one who had just gone into the branch on the green is a right carrot, or straight up from Somerset. He don't even know what day it is.
1: Yeah, but if Charlie's been
2: He hasn't been in there yet. He's saving him. So let's get him first.
1: Do you think he'll give it to us?
2: Well, if he doesn't, we'd ask him for 10 quid worth of shillings for the gas meter, turn it on and turn it in. Well, it's either that or we'll be out on the streets. All right. Where do you fancy, Bond Street or Bow Street?
1: Yeah. Let's finish this game. It's your go.
2: Yes. Eight. 1, 2, 3, 4, 5, 6, 7, 8. Charles? Oh, we know what a Charles. Are we for Charles? Advance to Mayfair. Do not pass go. Do not collect £200.
1: Mayfair. That's mine. £2,000, please.
2: Oh, goblins!
3: Take a seat, please. The manager has a customer with him. They shouldn't be long.
2: Thank you very much.
4: Goodbye, Mr. Miller. It's been a great pleasure.
1: Hey, that's Charlie Miller.
5: Shh, Nancy Polari.
6: Very nice to meet you, Mr. Wood. I hope we're going to do a lot of business together. I'll pick you up tomorrow night at 8 in the Rose, all right? Goodbye.
4: Goodbye, John.
1: Wait, Charlie.
5: Hello, Harold.
2: You got in before us?
5: Well, there's plenty for everybody.
2: Oh.
5: I've got 2 grand, no bother. A right carrot.
2: Is he?
5: Taking him back to Covent Garden.
2: No.
3: The manager will see you now, gentlemen.
5: Don't forget, a carrot.
2: A carrot.
5: Keep him sweet. Plenty of rabbits.
2: Plenty of rabbits.
5: See ya.
2: Of course, it's going to be easy, this one.
3: This way, gentlemen. Mr. Staptoe Senior and Mr. Staptoe Junior.
7: Ah, good morning, gentlemen. Please sit down. What can I do for you?
2: My partner and I are considering moving our account to this branch.
7: Oh, are you? That is good news.
2: Just for a trial period, you understand? We are in the process of an agonizing reappraisal of our financial affairs. And if we find the service here is satisfactory, we may decide to keep the account here.
7: Oh, splendid. Where is your account at the moment?
1: The post office.
7: The post office?
2: In a numbered account, of course.
7: I see. You have never had a bank account?
2: No. We are a very old-fashioned firm. My partner, who is also my father, has never trusted banks ever since the Wall Street crash.
7: Oh, really?
2: Yes. And he says most of our transactions are on a cash basis. We have never seen the need to have a bank account. But with the extensive modernisations taking place and with the expansive mood of the firm at the moment, and indeed of the market generally, what? I have finally persuaded him that we ought to put the business on a more orthodox footing.
7: Very wise. What is the nature of your business?
1: We're egg and bow!
2: I beg your pardon, Father. Did I tread upon you? We are in the metal recovery business.
7: Ah, yes, an expanding industry. And saving the country millions of valuable dollars on the import of raw materials.
2: Oh, yes, indeed. Millions, that's us.
7: How much do you wish to deposit to open the account?
2: £11.10.
7: Is that all?
2: Oh, well, in the number one account, yes. Director's petty cash, you understand.
7: I see. You will be opening a deposit account as well?
2: Eventually, possibly. That will depend on the facilities offered, of course.
7: Well, I'm sure we can match the facilities offered by any other bank.
2: We shall see. We have been canvassed a lot by your competitors, you know. Barclays, Coutts, all of that mob.
7: Yes, well, now, the first thing to do is to sign this form and specimen signatures just there.
2: Right.
7: And I shall fill out the first deposit. £11.10, you said.
2: Yes.
7: What name does the business trade under?
1: Staptoe and Son.
7: Limited?
1: Very.
2: My father means, of course, that we have not yet gone public. Though it is at the back of our mind as a very distinct possibility when our accountants feel the time is right to apply to the stock exchange for a quotation. We will, of course, let you in on the ground floor at par. I'll send you the pink form.
7: Thank you very much. Staptoe and Son, £11.10. Well, now, if you'd like to give me the money, I'll deposit this straight away.
2: Of course. That's 5, 6, 7, 8, 9, 10, 11, and 10 pence.
7: Thank you very much. I'll just get the forms.
5: Here, when are you going to ask him for the conkers?
2: Hang on. First of all, the gentleman requires your specimen.
1: Oh, well, he's had that, mate. I've just been.
2: That's my signature. Now, you behave yourself. We're trying to impress him.
7: Now, if you'll just sign there, I'll get my secretary to deposit the £11.10. There's your checkbook.
1: I'll have that. Here, give us that pen. Pay the Crown Commissioner
5: £7.
7: Miss Mary, deposit this, will you?
8: Oh, yes, sir, right away.
7: Thank you, Miss Mary.
8: Not at all, sir.
1: Her facilities are all right, aren't they? I bet she's got a big overdraft.
2: Dick, what? What a card he is, isn't he?
7: Yes. Well, I've had a very successful morning. This is my second new account today.
2: Congratulations.
7: Yes, yes, yourselves and that chappy who's in here before you, Mr. Miller. Seems a very influential young man. Knows a lot of people.
2: Oh, yes. He's well known, all right.
7: Of course, I'm new here, and I've just come down from Manchester.
1: I thought you'd just come up from Somerset.
2: Oh! I'm sorry, Father. Did I tread upon you again?
7: Well, I must say, I wasn't looking forward to coming. Tales one hears about southerners being cold and inhospitable just shows how wrong you can be.
2: How's that?
7: Mr. Miller, I mentioned I was keen on the ballet and straight away invited me to Covent Garden tomorrow. Oh. I place great store by personal contacts with my customers. I mean, you wouldn't believe it, but some people come in here, off the street, open an account, and straight away they expect to borrow vast sums of money on some harebrained scheme, or to buy a car or a house.
1: See, I told you.
2: Did I really?
7: Well, it's just not on, is it?
2: Isn't it?
7: No. I mean, it's different if you know the client, met him socially, got to know what makes him tick, so to speak. It goes a long way with me.
2: Does it? My father and I was wondering if you would care to have dinner with us one night.
7: Delighted. How about this evening? Can I bring my wife?
2: Eh? Oh, yes, of course.
1: Oh, that bit of crumpet that just came in.
7: Thank you, girl, isn't she? No, a bank manager must be like Caesar's wife, above suspicion.
1: Yeah, but rag and bone men don't have to be.
7: Well, gentlemen, where do you propose taking us? I mean, your hands.
2: Oh, well, there's a very good Indian restaurant just opposite us.
7: No, I don't think so. I've nothing against them, of course. Some of my best customers are Indians, but I don't like their food.
1: Hey, how about the Skinner's Arms? They do a nice shepherd's pie.
2: No.
7: Well, wait a minute. I know a place. We've heard so much about it up in the provinces. I've always wanted to go there.
2: Oh, yes? Where?

0: excellent. An excellent meal, Mr. Steptoe. Don't you think so, my dear?
1: Very nice indeed.
0: I enjoyed the caviar. First time I've tasted it.
2: Is it? Beluga. Yes.
1: Oh, beluga. Nice. Was it very expensive?
2: Oh, no. It's about £2 a spoonful, that's all.
0: The pheasant was delicious. Quite the best I've ever tasted.
2: Good. I am glad.
1: You didn't order a main course, Mr. Steptoe. Is there something wrong?
2: I'm on a diet. Pardon. It's the old tummy trouble. An ulcer, I think. It's a precious big business, you understand?
0: Mm. Well, Father's taking a long time washing his hands.
2: He'll be back.
0: He eats very well for an old man, doesn't he? Two main courses.
2: Yeah. Doesn't he?
0: Well, I must say this is a very splendid place you brought us to. Do you eat here often?
2: Oh, yes. We come here all the time. It's like a canteen to us, really.
3: Well, here we are again. Cool, I needed that. Better out than in, I always say.
0: Yes, well, come on, Mr. Steptoe. Everything all right?
3: Yeah, I like this place. I just made myself half a dollar in the bog. I was standing by the sink and some geezer asked me to brush him down. So I did. Yeah, I feel like a stuffed penguin in these tails.
2: Oh, isn't he a card? Did you manage to get all the coq au vin off of your trousers, Pater?
3: Yeah, some of it went through the fly holes, but that'll wash off. It went right through.
2: And please, adjust your dress.
3: Oh.
2: Under your napkin, Father. Oh. There is ladies present.
3: I'm glad it wasn't curry. That would have made me hop about a bit.
4: Would you care to order a dessert, sir?
2: Oh, yes, sir. Thank you, garçon.
4: La carte?
2: Pardon?
4: The menu.
2: Oh, thank you. Cool, blimey. Mrs. Woods?
1: Oh, not for me, thank you. I couldn't manage anything else.
2: Oh, what a shame. Mr. Woods?
0: No, thank you. Enough is sufficient till the day thereof.
2: Well, I won't have anything either.
3: Well, I want some.
2: Father, you shouldn't. Think of your cholesterol.
3: I want some pudding.
2: You've had five courses.
3: You can't count a salmon mousse. One burp and you're empty. I'm hungry.
2: There's plenty of bread and jam at home.
3: I want something now.
2: You'll get it in a minute right round to you. That'll be all, thank you, garçon.
4: Another bottle of wine, sir?
2: Now, de Ville, please.
4: Cigars?
0: Oh, yes, please, I'd love one.
4: Certainly. Romano. Now, sir, Corona, Romeo and Juliet.
2: I've got some. Tom Thumbs. They're quite small, but I think you will enjoy them. Yeah, has them made, especially. I mean, one gets so bored with them big things after a meal. They seem to go on for hours, don't you think?
4: Shall I cut it for you, sir?
2: Are you taking a Mickey Mush?
4: Oh, no, sir. Your bill, sir.
2: Oh, thank you, waiter. 35 quid.
0: That's very reasonable.
2: Oh, yes. That's just what I was thinking.
3: I'm hungry.
2: Shut up. Will you take a check?
4: Oh, yes, of course, sir.
3: Oh, let me write it out, Harold. I've never written out a check before.
2: No, I'll write it out. Is the service included?
4: Yes, sir.
2: Thank God for that.
0: Do you realise that you are now £23.90 overdrawn on your current account?
2: Are we?
0: But not to worry. I've given a lot of thought to the proposition you put to me during dinner, and I don't think there's going to be any trouble at all. I should be delighted to give you overdraft facilities of 750.
2: Really?
0: Certainly. Glad to be of help.
2: Oh, you realise I only ask because our other capital is all tied up in our expansion programme.
0: It's quite correct. As Bernard Shaw said, we only loan money to people who don't need it.
2: Did he say that?
0: Yes, he did. Oh. Well, the money's yours. We always like to cooperate with our more respected customers.
2: Oh, that's marvellous. Would you care for a cognac?
0: No, thank you. I'm driving.
4: Was everything to your satisfaction, sir? Madame?
2: Oh, very good indeed. As always. My compliments to the chef.
4: May I suggest that you finish your evening off by visiting our gaming rooms on the first floor? Roulette, blackjack, chemin de fer?
2: No, thank you. I don't think so.
3: Gambling? Yeah, let's have a go.
2: No.
3: I haven't played roulette since the war. 1919, army of occupation. We was in Cologne, and I went into a casino, and I won 29 million marks.
1: Good heavens. How much was that worth?
3: 32 and a tenner. I've always been lucky at gambling.
2: We're not going.
0: Well, it might be rather amusing at that. I shouldn't really, being a bank manager, but, well, perhaps for half an hour or so.
2: Yeah, but suppose somebody should see you.
0: Everything's all right, in moderation.
3: Come on, let's take him to the cleaners.
0: There we are, my dear. £5.
1: Oh, thank you,
0: we'll stay until we've lost that. Come along, Mr. Steptoe.
3: Cool. I'm going to enjoy this.
5: Come back here, you. Now, listen, you. You be careful. I know you. Once you get the bit between your teeth, you're not playing with Monopoly money now.
3: Ah, don't you worry about me, mate. I've never lost at gambling yet. By the time I've finished with them, we'll be eating here every night. The horse and all. Lead me to it.
6: Come in here, you. You great big stupid little big head. Look, our second check stub. The Mayfair Sporting Club, £745. Why couldn't you leave when they left? They only blew a fiver. What's he going to say when that slides across his counter tomorrow morning?
3: It wasn't my fault. The table was rigged.
6: I thought you said you know how to play the game.
3: I do.
6: Liar! The one time your number did come up, you shouted out, "House!" £35 for a meal. It's going to cost me £785 to borrow £750. Now, what's the sense in that? We've got 30 bob left to buy the freehold with. Now, I've got to borrow £1,535 to get back to where we was this morning before the postman arrived.
3: Perhaps if we sent the 30 bob up to the palace and asked time to pay.
6: I've got nothing to do with her. I wouldn't mind, but I never even saw the money. I got it from him as we left the one table, and it had gone by the time I got to the other table.
3: We're going to do well. I'm too old to be kicked out of my home. How are we going to pay the money?
6: Well, first of all, I'm going out to Charlie Miller's to get a list of his carrots. And if that fails, there's only one other thing we can do.
3: What's that?
6: Get a queen down here for a game of Monopoly. One house on it, £1,500. Good night.

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0: I'm crunching my polo, dear Liza, dear Liza. I'm crunching my polo, dear Liza, crunching.
1: The nicest thing about the mint with the hole is that it's smooth and never crumbles. You can eat polo without other people hearing. Try sucking them, dear Henry.
0: I can't. I've already crunched them all.
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3: I never knew there was so much in it.
2: There's plenty for everyone, so put the sun into summer with this week's TV Times.
1: I hope you're not hungry, dear Henry, dear Henry. I've just burnt the roast and I've ruined the spuds.
0: Well, that's a nice thing, isn't it? After I've been working...
1: Henry, I've got me secret supply.
0: You don't mean...
1: Polo mints.
0: Yum, yum.
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0: Well, darlings, how did Santa Claus treat you? I must tell you about one beautiful present I received. A new mink coat. My best friend sent it to me. I bought it myself. I saw it in the window. I liked it. I decided I simply must have it. I wrote out a check for $10,000 and took the coat with me. When I got home, I decided I'd been a little too extravagant, so I sent it back. And what an odd coincidence. The coat got back to the store just as my check came back from the bank. But Christmas is behind us now, and we have a show to do. Last week, on our Christmas program, one of our guest stars was Margaret O'Brien of the movies. She did so well, too well to suit me, that she's with us again this week, a sort of Christmas hangover for me. I wish I could take an Anderson and make her disappear. But she's been held over by popular demand. Not mine, you understand. The child is too talented, much too talented. After all, a job is a job.
1: I'm not trying to take your job, Miss Bankhead.
0: Well, darling little Margaret O'Brien.
1: I want to thank you, Miss Bankhead, for your lovely Christmas present.
0: Oh, do you like it, darling?
1: Oh, yes. It was sweet of you to send me a one-way railroad ticket to California.
0: I thought I wrapped it nicely.
1: Oh, it was super.
0: It was what, dear?
1: It was super.
0: A chief, of course.
1: But I'm not going back to California, Miss Bankhead.
0: You're not?
1: I'm going to stick right close to you.
0: You are not.
1: Because I've decided I want to be a great actress just like you are.
0: Oh, darling, isn't he sweet?
1: There's so much I can learn from you, Miss Bankhead.
0: Oh, Margaret, you may call me Tallulah.
1: Oh, may I? Thank you.
0: So you want to be an actress, little Margaret?
1: Yes, I do, big Tallulah. You see, I think a person should have an ambition, a goal in life. For 13 years now, I've been drifting aimlessly. Of course, for the last 7 years, I made a niche for myself in the movies.
0: Yes, a 7-year niche. And what did you do the first 6 years of your life? Just a bum, I suppose.
1: Yes, those were bad years. I was disorganized, confused, tortured.

0: third, I couldn't decide whether I should be in the theater or the movies. I became so nervous I was eating 2 packs of chocolate cigarettes a day.
1: Yes, I see you still have the chocolate stains on your index finger. And I'll bet you used to hit that pablum bottle pretty hard, too.
0: But now I know that the theater is my real love. And you're the one I want to pattern myself after.
1: Oh, isn't she sweet?
0: To be an actress like you, acclaimed by the critics, applauded by the public, a magnetic, dynamic, electric personality, so lit up.
1: Watch your language, child.
0: I mean, the way you walk out on the stage without any assistance. That's acting, Miss Tallulah.
1: That's black coffee, child.
0: That's my ambition, to be a big star like you are. And then, after I've had my success, and if I had to retire and wind up on radio like you did, well, those are the chances a person has to take.
1: Darling, how would you like a shot in the head? Besides, Margaret, actresses never retire. They are always between plays.
0: Between plays?
1: Yes, remember that. And besides, Margaret, I must warn you, the theater is an exacting taskmaster. To become a fine actress, it will take you years.
0: Oh, I don't care. I want to become a fine actress like you. Even it takes me years and years and years and years
1: now,
0: and
1: just
0: years.
1: Now, just a minute. I wonder where this child is getting her material. Margaret, here's lesson number 2. An actress is very sensitive about her age. But then I wouldn't expect you to understand that at the tender age of 13.
0: 12 and a half. I want to be just as sensitive as you are.
1: Oh, Margaret, you're just a child. Now, why are we standing here talking about the theater? Such grown-up talk for a little girl. Let's talk about the holiday season. Now, let me tell you all about New Year's Eve.
0: No, don't tell me all about New Year's Eve. Why don't you just tell me all about Eve?
1: So that's where she's been getting her material. Well, I'll put a stop to this. Meredith Wilson.
2: Yes, Miss Bankhead. I want to thank you, Margaret, for that Christmas present.
0: You're welcome.
2: Of course, I have no plans to go to California right away.
1: What?
2: Margaret sent me a one-way ticket to California, and it was very nicely wrapped, too. By the way, Miss Bankhead, thank you for your present. It was just what I needed, a box of Fragile.
1: That was a 5-piece set of cut cloths.
2: It was more pieces than that when I got it.
1: And, well, I want to thank you, Meredith, for that darling scarf you sent me and that delightfully warm Christmas card you enclosed. 60% rayon, 40% wool. How warm can you get? Well, now, darling, how about some music, Meredith?
2: Well, sir, Miss Bankhead. This is the big week in football. The bowl games, you know. So I wrote a song for my home state university, Iowa.
1: Oh, is Iowa in one of the bowl games?
2: Well, not exactly. They might have had a chance, though. See, Iowa was just nosed out in a game with Ohio State. 83-21.
1: That's quite a nose.
2: Well, Iowa just couldn't get going in that game. Every time we started setting up a play, somebody fumbled the ball and we couldn't get to our next play. Always got caught between plays.
0: I'm between plays too, Meredith.
2: What?
1: Never mind, Meredith. Let's hear the Iowa fight song you wrote for Iowa, but which is dedicated to all the teams who didn't get into any of the bowl games tomorrow, but who are going to, by golly, make it next year or bust.

0: Meredith, that was really swell. You've got quite a band there.
1: Ken Murray.
0: Hello, Tallulah. Tallulah, I was just listening to that Iowa fight song that Wilson wrote. Kind of brings back old memories to me.
1: Oh, really, darling? You went to college in Iowa, too?
0: Oh, no, no. As a matter of fact, I didn't go to college at all. I don't believe a man has to go to college to get an education and acquire a polish. I'm proud to say that I learned all I know in the school of H.N.
1: School of H.N.?
0: Hard knocks.
1: Well, it wouldn't have hurt you to have had a short spell in college, dear.
0: Oh, no, not me, Tallulah. You see, I started in show business when I was a kid. Never had a chance to go to school, but I used to read books all the time. Right now, I've settled down here in New York, and I've got Dr. Eliot's 5-foot bookshelf in my home.
1: But do you read the books in the 5-foot bookshelf?
0: Oh, sure. I read about 3 inches every night.
1: My, you read quick.
0: Yeah, I read that, too. We all read in my family. I read, my dog reads, even my wife, and even my dog reads.
1: Your dog reads?
0: Yes, yes. For Christmas, I got him a copy of Bulldog Drummond. Of course, he's just starting to read books now. When he was a puppy, we broke him in on newspapers. But, Tallulah, I came over here to your program for a very special reason. I'm not here to be entertaining.
1: What makes you think you have been, darling?
0: I do a television program. How would you like to be a guest on my TV show?
1: I would rather die.
0: What makes you think you won't, darling?
1: Now, look here, crude cut. I am quite satisfied to be doing the show I'm doing here.
0: But, Tallulah, radio is old hat.
1: But, Ken, television is old movies.
0: Not on my show. I'd certainly like to have you on my television show with me, though.
1: Oh, stop talking about it, darling. Whenever anyone mentions television to me, I see red.
0: I'll pay you $5,000.
1: All of a sudden, I see green. Tell me more about it, darling.
0: Well, there are a few things you'll have to change. For instance, if you wanted to wear a black dress like you're wearing now, you'd have to wear a red dress because, you see, red photographs black, you see?
1: Oh, I have a red dress. But what about my hair, darling?
0: I'd wear that, too. Oh, I'm sorry. You mean the color of your hair. I'm so sorry. Well, we had a girl on the show with hair just those same colors. But to make it photograph better, we had to give her a blue rinse. Boy, was she sore.
1: Blue on top, huh? What about makeup? I suppose makeup is a big factor.
0: Oh, yes. Makes a big difference. Because otherwise, you see, you don't photograph with the right coloring. You see, and then, of course, I'll have to give you some jokes to tell.
1: I suppose the jokes will photograph blue. Oh, Ken, I'm sorry, I forgot. I want to introduce you to my protege, my new protege. She decided she wants to become a great actress in the theater, and she's trying to pattern herself after me. Come here, Margaret, sweetie. Margaret O'Brien, this is Mr. Murray.
2: Hello, Arthur.
0: Shall we dance? She sure is patterning herself after you, Tallulah. So you want to act in the theater, Margaret. How old are you?
2: 12.
1: That's my girl who said that. Ken, why don't you put Margaret on your show?
0: Well, I'd like to, but don't you think that she's a little Y-U-N-G? I'd rather have Y-O-U on my T-E-L-O. I mean, my T-O-L-I. How do you spell television?
1: Darling, when I go on television, it'll be spelled T-A-L-L-U-V-I-S-I-O-N.
0: Oh, Tallulah Vision, huh?
2: I've made up my mind to be in the theater like Tallulah.
0: Oh, what are you doing now, Margaret?
2: I'm between plays.
0: Oh, you've already been in some plays?
1: No, she's between her first play.
0: Well, have you seen any of the plays since you've been in town, Margaret?
2: Oh, yes, I went to see King Lear by Shakespeare.
0: That's a lot of laughs.
2: And I saw the Cocktail Party by T.S. Eliot.
0: Good man, T.S. I've got his 5-foot bookshelf, you know.
2: And I saw Enemy of the People.
0: Starring Milton Berle, I suppose. Look, Margaret, didn't you go to see any of the lighter things, some musical comedies, maybe?
2: Oh, no, I wouldn't go to musical comedies. They're so cheap, and the prices are so high, and besides, I couldn't get any tickets.
1: You're right, Margaret. I wanted to see one of the musicals this week. I know the star of the show very well. She happened to be a personal enemy of mine. So I went to the producer and I asked him for a pair of tickets. And do you know that I couldn't get them for love or money?
0: Cholula, I've got a ticket broker who gets all the tickets to the theaters for me. He got me a couple for Guys or Dolls. Guys and Dolls, I think that is. Of course, I had to send him a nice Christmas present.
1: Oh, well, speaking of Guys and Dolls, we happen to have two of the stars of that show with us today. Vivian Blaine and Sam Levine. And after Vivian sings her song, Margaret, you ask her for a couple of tickets. I'm sure she has them. Meredith, darling. Darling Meredith, are you ready for Vivian Blaine's song?
3: Oh, sure. All set.
0: Hiya, Meredith.
3: Hello, Ken Murray. Well, as I always say, long time no see.
0: Yes, you do always say that, and that's why no long time no see. Meredith, I want to thank you for your Christmas present.
3: Oh, you're welcome, Ken. I wrapped it up pretty nicely, didn't you think?
0: Yes, I'm very sorry I can't use it. I don't sleep well on trains. You don't mind, I'm sure. I gave it to somebody for a Christmas present.
1: That one-way ticket is making a round trip. Meredith, what is Vivian Blaine going to sing, huh?
3: Well, Vivian has a wonderful arrangement of What Is This Thing Called Love.
1: Oh, that's wonderful. I love it. Ladies and gentlemen, Vivian Blaine with Meredith Wilson's orchestra and chorus in What Is This Thing Called Love.

0: Congratulations, Vivian, darling. Congratulations, not only for your song, but for the enormous success you've made in Guys and Dolls.
1: Thank you very much. You're very kind, Tallulah.
0: Yes, I know. Now, look, Vivian, little Margaret here is interested in the story of your musical comedy. Why don't you tell her what it's all about?
1: Oh, I'm sorry, but I can't do that. We're not allowed to give away the plot.
0: Oh, you can't even give it away.
1: You're so wrong, Tallulah. We're selling out every performance.
0: I got in on a couple of passes.
1: Yes, that's what I heard. The manager made one, and the box office man made one.
0: You're just jealous because you can't get any tickets and you're in the show.
1: It just so happens, Tallulah, darling, that I have two very good seats with me.
0: Yes, you have, darling. And it might interest you to know that when I saw your show, I was sitting in the very front row. I'm sure you must have seen me.
1: Oh, no. I never look way up there.
0: And now, just a moment. Why is it that everyone who comes on the show starts picking on me? I try to be as pleasant as
2: I can. Oh, excuse me, Tallulah.
0: What is it, Margaret?
2: Let me, please. Hello, Vivian.
1: Darling. Why, Margaret O'Brien, hello. Golly, I haven't seen you in years. Remember when I met you out in Hollywood when I was making pictures? Well, you remember. You must have seen me in State Fair.
2: Oh, yes, darling. You won a blue ribbon for that, didn't you?
0: That's my girl who said that.
1: Well, that's a new twist. Hiring a little girl to insult your guests.
0: Oh, no, Vivian. Margaret didn't really mean it. She's just trying to help me out. She's very, very interested in seeing your play. Now, you said you had a couple of tickets.
1: Why, yes, indeed I have. I'll be glad to give them to her.
0: Oh, wonderful, darling. I hope she'll be able to understand it. The show is quite adult, I hear.
1: How old are you now, Margaret?
2: 11.
1: Oh. Why, she'll be able to understand it, because by the time she can use these tickets, she'll be 15.
0: You have tickets 4 years in advance.
1: Why not? Every night there's a sign in front of the box office that says SRO, standing room only.
0: So what? When I was in private life, we had the SRO sign in the box office, too.
1: Yes, it was SRO. 6 rows only.
3: Just a minute. Just a minute. If you two dolls will excuse me.
0: Sam Levine.
3: I've been standing here listening to you two dolls beating each other's brains out. This one says she's got 2 seats. That one says, why don't you try standing room? The other one says it won a blue ribbon. So enough already. Now, what does this kid want, this little Miss Margaret O'Brien?
0: All she wants, darling, is to buy 2 tickets to your show.
3: That's all. Hmm? For this, we went through this hoo-ha and mishmash with Vivian. Stop tumbling. 2 tickets to Guys and Dolls can be arranged.
0: Oh, you mean you have 2 tickets?
3: Well, not with me. Who carries that much cash?
0: Well, you mean you know where you can get a pair of tickets?
3: What a question to ask Sam Levine. Now, I'd like to ask you a question for your own information. Who has been on Broadway longer than I have? Oh, I'm sorry. That's an unfair question to ask you.
0: Mr. Levine, what is the point besides the one your hat is on?
3: Huh? Oh, you're going to start again with the 2 seats, huh? Look, Tallulah. What I'm trying to point out to one and all is that I happen to have connections with a certain highly placed gentleman who can put their dukes on a pair of ducats for a friend any time. And I happen to be that friend. All that it takes is a telephone call. I know the right people. I happen to be the star of the biggest hit on Broadway. And I have plenty of influence. So show me the telephone and give me a slug.
0: Don't tempt me.
3: Huh?
0: Sammy, you won't need a slug. Just pick up any phone here and make your call. This is NBC. They have thousands of telephones.
3: Thousands of phones? What a location for a bookie. Oh, when you stop to think how unfair life can be. I got a friend, Benny the Book, has 1 lousy telephone. They came in and tore it out by the roots. And besides, they arrested him.
0: Oh. Did they send him up the river?
3: No, it was his first offense. He's just up the creek.
0: Sam, we're going to make a phone call. Here, use this one.
3: Okay. Yeah, I'm sure he'll be in. This is Sunday. They don't run anywhere on Sunday.
0: Sam, you're not calling a horse player to get tickets to your show.
3: Why not? He's a mutual friend of mine.
0: A $2 mutual friend of yours.
3: Well, I haven't seen him in months. The last time I saw him was, let's see, May, June, July, Saratoga, September. Oh, hello, Marvin. Oh, Irving. Oh, Marvin ain't there. Irving, this is Sam. Could you ask Joey to run across the street to Manny, Max, and Eddie's and ask Sal to send Marvin to the phone? Yeah, tell him it's Sam Levine. Sam Levine, the actor. All right, Sam Levine, the bum. What? Just for going across the street? Okay, I'll stand good for it. Go call him.
0: Look, Sam, if you're going to call every Tom, Dick, and Harry in town...
3: Who called Tom, Dick, and Harry? I called for Marvin, and Irving said he would send Joey to Manny Maxinetti's.
0: All right, already. Let's get the tickets.
3: Okay, so Joey went to call Marvin. It's a person-to-person call. That'll make the tickets cost $5 extra.
0: What's the $5 for?
3: Well, you can't expect Joey to walk across the street for nothing. He only makes $2.50 on it. The other $2.50 is for the premium for the accident insurance in case while he's crossing the street he should get knocked down by an automobile.
0: What am I doing in radio? I could get myself a pair of track shoes and I'm in business.
3: Look, Tallulah, I'm doing this for you out of the goodness of my heart. Plus a small fee for incidentals. I wouldn't get tickets for anybody else in the world, but for you, I'm going to this trouble.
0: Well, if I'd known you had to put so many men on the job, I wouldn't have asked you. How long is it going to take?
3: It'll take only long enough for Joey to get Marvin and then to come to the phone.
0: Well, Joey should be back by now.
3: Well, look, figure it out. First, he's got to shave. Then he's got to put on a shirt and a tie.
0: Shave to go to Manny, Max, and Eddie's? What is it? One of those fancy restaurants where you can't eat unless you wear a tie?
3: At Manny, Max, and Eddie's, you cannot eat at any time. It's an auto supply store.
0: A formal auto supply store. You have to dress.
3: Well, they run a little handbook in the back, and they could get raided any minute. So how would Joey look in the lineup without a shave and a tie?
0: Ghastly, I'm sure.
3: By the way, I should mention, in case they are raided, there'll be an extra $500 added to the tickets. Bail.
0: Margaret, darling, won't you reconsider that one-way ticket to California?
2: Yes, maybe it would be cheaper. Meredith, can you give me that railroad ticket back?
4: Gee, I'd like to, Margaret, but I gave it to Ken Murray. Hey, Ken, if you're not going to use that railroad ticket, I...
5: Oh, I'm sorry, Meredith, but I gave the ticket away to somebody who did me a favor. Maybe I could get it back for you if I can use the phone.
3: Hello, Marvin. Oh, Joey. So where's Marvin? Look, I want you should get me right away a couple of tickets to Guys and Dolls. All right, Guys and Dolls. So where's Marvin? He left town. Somebody gave him a Christmas present. A one-way ticket to California. Oh, fine. Well, Tallulah, I tried and I failed. Now, there's only one thing left to do. Here, I'll give you these two tickets that I got in my pocket for tomorrow night.
0: Oh, Sam, do you mean that you had those tickets in your pocket all the time?
3: Yeah, go ahead, take them. I'll let you have them for cost,
0: $40. $40 for a pair of theater tickets? Well, I'd rather wait till your scalper friend Marvin gets back. And I can get them from him for less than that.
3: Tallulah, don't be a schlemiel. Where do you think Marvin gets his tickets from?

ladies and gentlemen, that was Meredith Wilson and his big show orchestra and chorus. We'll be back in a moment, darlings, just as soon as I ring my chimes. This is NBC, the National Broadcasting Company.

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The big stars in this program are Vivian Blaine, Jose Ferrer, Sam Levine, Ken Murray, Margaret O'Brien, Gloria Swanson, Fran Warren, Meredith Wilson, and the Big Show Orchestra and Chorus. And every week, your hostess, the glamorous, unpredictable, Tallulah Bankhead.

0: Well, darlings, in a few hours, 1951 will be here. I've devoted this entire day to thinking of the things I've done this past year that I shouldn't have. And I've come up with the most darling resolutions. I can hardly wait till midnight to start breaking them. Meanwhile, our show goes on, and one of our guests, little Margaret O'Brien, keeps tagging after me because she's made up her mind she wants to be an actress in the theater, just like I am. I feel as if I'm her fairy grandmother. That should be godmother. That misprint was deliberate.
1: Oh, Tallulah.
0: Yes, Margaret, darling.
1: I just saw Gloria Swanson and Jose Ferrer come into the studio.
0: Yes, Margaret, yes, darling. They're going to do a scene later in the program from 20th Century, the play they're starring in on Broadway now. It's a drawing room comedy.
1: What's a drawing room comedy?
0: Drawing room comedy is... it's usually a play where a lot of rich people pay $6.60 to see a lot of poor actors acting like a lot of rich people.
1: Gee, it must be wonderful to be in a play on Broadway. I wish I was as great an actress as Gloria Swanson.
0: I beg your pardon, child. How about me?
1: Oh, I mean you, too. I wish we both were as great an actress as Gloria Swanson.
0: Darling, I love Gloria, no one better. Why, we are very dear friends. But this is her very first play on Broadway. I've been in dozens of plays.
1: Oh, I know. I know them all. And what fun you must have had in them. Private Lives, The Little Foxes, Skin of Our Teeth, Dark Victory, Rain, Reflected Glory, Mr. Roberts.
0: Mom! I was never in Mr. Roberts. That's a play with all men in it.
1: I know, but wouldn't it be fun?
0: Why, Miss O'Brien, when I was your age, I never... what were you saying, darling?
1: I was just thinking how wonderful it would be to be a big star in the theater and have your pictures in all the papers and the magazines. I once saw your picture on the cover of Life magazine. How did you ever get them to put your picture on the cover of Life?
0: Well, someday, darling, I'll explain the facts of life.
1: Oh, I've been meaning to ask you. Can I have your autograph?
0: Why, of course, dear child.
1: Would you write it on these three pieces of paper?
0: Well, an autograph and triplicate. I am honored.
1: I need three because the kids outside the theater told me that for three Tallulah Bankheads, you can get one Gloria Swanson.
0: I was just stabbed.
1: Oh, I didn't mean what you think. I meant what I said. I mean, I meant because everybody wants your autograph. That's why I'd like three of them. And very few people want Gloria Swanson's. You see? Does that sound better?
0: Darling, have you ever thought of giving up the theater and becoming a surgeon? You put that knife in so gently.
2: Hey,
0: yes, Ken Murray?
2: I just saw Gloria Swanson and Jose Ferrer come in the studio.
0: Yeah, so I've been told.
2: Gee, that Gloria Swanson, she sure looks young for her age, doesn't she?
0: I look younger for my age than she does for her age. Gad, I did it. I knew it would happen. I finally insulted myself.
2: Wait a minute, Tallulah. Now, wait a minute. Let me figure that thing out. Now, if you say that you're younger for your age than she is for her age, then that makes you older age for age. Is that it?
0: No, what I meant is that I'm younger for the age I say I am than she is for the age she really is. And that's older than the age she says she is, or the age I really am.
2: Yes. Would you mind repeating that question?
0: Yeah, well, what I'm trying to explain, Ken, is you say she looks young for her age, and I said that I'm younger for the age I say I am than she is for the age she really is, which is older than the age she says she is, which is older than the age I really am. How many witches were in that sentence?
2: Only two.
1: Ken, may I ask you a question?
2: Why, yes, Margaret.
1: Why do you always hold that cigar when you're on stage?
2: Oh, I don't know. It's an old habit, sort of puts me at ease. Here, have one. Try it.
1: Thank you.
0: Hello, Tallulah. Well, Fran Warren, darling.
3: Say, you know who I just saw backstage? Gloria Swanson and Jose Ferrer. She looks so young for her age, doesn't she?
0: He looks pretty young for her age, too, darling. And, Fran, may I say that you look divine for your age, whatever it is. What are you going to sing for, sweetie pie?
3: I've got the right to sing the blues.
0: At her age, look who's got a right to sing the blues. Go ahead, darling, sing it.

0: Here's a word from RCA Victor. As we look ahead to the gigantic tasks our country must perform in 1951, it's clear that every individual's working life is going to be busier and more complicated than ever before. We're all going to need recreation in our home lives to erase the cares of each long day and recharge our batteries for the next one. That's where television fits in perfectly. And now is the time to see your RCA Victor dealer and choose from 18 beautiful models, each one seemingly more beautiful than the next. You'd do well to choose a 19-inch set for pictures that are wonderfully clear and big. Of course, they'll have that matchless quality which has made RCA Victor million-proof television far and away America's favorite. Here's wishing you RCA Victor Television, and with it, the high morale, which will help so much to make 1951 a happier year for everyone.
1: You know, darlings, the holiday season is traditionally a time of extraordinary excitement in the theater. But these holidays brought us a little more than the ordinary extraordinary. ANTA, meaning American National Theater and Academy, marked a red-letter day in its worthy history when it presented Gloria Swanson, Jose Ferrer, and an all-star cast in Mr. Ferrer's revival of that famous hit play of the 1931-32 season, 20th Century. So tremendous has been the public response that the play is moving over to the Fulton Theater for an extended run. We'll give you a taste of the kind of evening you can look forward to at the Fulton by presenting now a scene from the play starring Miss Swanson and Mr. Ferrer. Ladies and gentlemen, the curtain is up on 20th Century.

0: This is the story of an eccentric Broadway producer named Oscar Jaffe and his meal ticket, a glamorous bundle of talent and temperament, Lily Garland. This is the story of an overnight train trip on the 20th Century Limited from Chicago to New York. We are several hours east of Toledo, Ohio, as the scene opens. Lily, played by Miss Gloria Swanson, feigns sleep in her apartment. Sadie, the watchful maid, is not at all surprised when the door opens and Oscar Jaffe, played by Mr. Jose Ferrer, reconnoitres the situation.
1: Not a word, Sadie. We must not wake her. Poor child, nobody understands her. She's very delicate. If you don't mind, I'll just sit here for a moment and breathe the air that surrounds her, look at her little possessions, and remember things.
2: Sadie, who's in there?
1: Oh, I'm sorry I woke you up.
2: So it's you. You sneaked in while I was asleep. What do you want, Scorpion?
1: If it makes you any happier to call me names, go right ahead.
2: Oscar, you're complete. You're the most horrible excuse for a human being that ever walked on two legs.
1: You've always misunderstood me, Lily. You lack the true intuitive gifts to appreciate great love.
2: Your philosophy of love doesn't interest me, Mr. Jaffe.
1: I'm an Oriental, Lily. Love blinded me. That was always the trouble between us as producer and artist.
2: Oh, so that's what it was it? How about your name in electric lights bigger than everybody's? Your grand illusions that you are a Shakespeare and Napoleon and the Grand Lama of Tibet all rolled into one.
1: You're absolutely right.
2: What?
1: I'm big enough to admit it. I never appreciated your real greatness until I lost you. Why, that last quibble we had about percentages, gad, how small, how cheap I was. What egotism, not to know that it was Lily Garland and not Oscar Jaffe.
2: Running all over town telling people that you had to put chalk marks on the stage so that I'd know where to stand. That you had to teach me to talk like a parrot.
1: Gad, it was despicable. I could cut my throat. But I've paid for it 1,000 times since. When I saw that last movie of yours, I only blamed myself.
2: Oh, you've seen it, eh? Well, you'll be glad to know that it's a tremendous success.
1: Oh,
2: I'm marvelous in it. Superb.
1: Don't say that, Lily, please.
2: Well,
1: don't
2: if you don't believe me, look at this.
1: Now, where did you get this dreadful thing? For bowling?
2: Well, read what it says.
1: The Academy of Motion Picture Arts and Sciences. It's pathetic, isn't it? Don't fall for this sort of thing, Lily. There were moments in the film when you were marvelous. Yes, they couldn't stop the real Lily from coming through several times. But that cheap story, that clumsy, unimaginative director, well, he must have been related to the bank.
2: Well, you're right there. And you want to know why? The director was an idiot. I couldn't get anything into his head. I had to fight him all the time.
1: It was sacrilege to throw you away on a man like that. I wouldn't have him for my office boy. And the lighting in that picture. Don't you remember how I always brought the lights up every time you stepped on the stage? You became a radiant creature to the audience. People left the theater feeling that they had gone through some great spiritual experience. I left that movie house feeling that some magnificent ruby had been set in a platter of lard. You put yourself back 10 years, Lily, but we can mend that. You'll be greater than ever.
2: Listen, Oscar, if all this adagio is by any chance preliminary to a contract, you can save your breath because
1: Who's
2: I'm
1: not... Who said anything about contracts? Shame on you, Lily.
2: What are you talking about? You'd do anything to get my name on a contract.
1: This billion trophy, this obscene lead statue must be doing things to you. I didn't come in here with contracts. I came with a dream we both had long ago. The thing we planned as a climax to your career. The last golden stair.
2: Look out.
1: The courtesan. The great courtesan role.
2: Oh, look out. Oh, no. So this is a big surprise you have for me. Another part where I'm unworthy of the lieutenant's love and make the great sacrifice.
1: I wouldn't sneer if I were you.
2: All right, what is it this time? Montezuma again or that big drama about Herr Panani, the pride of the gas house?
1: No, Lily, it's none of these things. This happens to be the greatest woman of all times. Just her memory has kept the world weeping for centuries. The Magdalene.
2: Magdalene who?
1: Now, you listen to me, Lily Garland. I'm going to put on the passion play in New York with Lily Garland as Mary Magdalene. I've had it up my sleeve all this time, waiting for the right moment. The wickedest woman of her age. Sensual, heartless, and beautiful. Corrupting everything she touches. Running the gamut from the gutter to glory. Can't you see her, Lily? This little wanton reduced to helplessness. Standing in the street, sobbing and wet through with her own tears. I'm going to have Pontius Pilate ride by in a chariot. And I'm going to splash mud all over her.
2: No, wait. A pilot sees me. He does a take.
1: Yes.
2: His horse bolts. And Pontius is thrown out on his feet with a broken neck. Oh, and I smile through my tears.
1: Lily, that's an inspiration. Go on while you're in the creative mood.
2: Well, I'll tell you how I see the whole thing. I can see the Magdalene as a woman who was an aristocrat at the beginning.
1: Yeah.
2: And after being brokenhearted by some man she loved madly and trusted, she went down, down, down.
1: Into the dead.
2: Hating and despising all men, laughing at them so cruel, so terribly cruel.
1: Yes, Lily, I'm going to make it my greatest production. Gamble every penny on it. I've brought over an entire troupe from Europe. Smuggled them across the Alps right through four iron curtains. It cost me my shirt, but I wanted them. Two of them are geniuses.
2: Now, wait a minute, Oscar.
1: Lily, if the play runs for 5 years, I won't make a dollar. You can have all the money. I only want to stagger New York. A desert scene with 100 camels and real sand brought over from the Holy Land. I'm going to have a Babylonian banquet that you give for your lover in the second act, the governor of Judea, Pontius Pilate, with your slaves all around you. You're covered with emeralds in that scene from head to foot. But that's nothing to the finish, where you stand in rags.
2: Rags?
1: In rags, and the Emperor Nero himself offers you half his empire. You answer him with a speech that is probably the greatest piece of literature ever written, transfigured with love and sacrifice, and all the lights just pouring down on you. Nero cringes. And the last we see of you is this little pathetic figure selling olives in the marketplace. Lily, it's sublime. Tell me, have I reached the artist in you? What is it?
2: You're crazy.
1: What do you mean?
2: Egos, listen to you, Oscar. You're a pure case of leaping paranoia.
1: Lily.
2: No, I am not angry. You're too funny to make anybody angry.
1: Don't be cheap, Lily.
2: Coming in here with a lot of camels and real sand from the Holy Land, you're to scream. You're going to put on the passion play. Oh, you haven't $100 to your name.
1: I can raise millions. Millions.
2: Yes, and I know how you intend to raise them. Get my name on a contract and go out peddling it. Shake down some new angel on the strength of my reputation. Well, no, thank you. I'm through being your meal ticket.
1: You're at liberty to call up any one of my banks in the morning.
2: Your banks? You mean the ones that are taking your theaters away from you?
1: That's a lie. You've been listening to my enemy.
2: I've been listening to Mr. Oliver Webb, your so-called business manager, who broke in here with a sob story about that you were going to commit suicide unless I took pity on you. Well, you go on and commit it. It would be a blessing to all concerned.
1: Lily, what in heaven's name are you talking about? Mr. Webb is no longer with me. I fired him for stealing.
2: Oh, shut up. I've had enough of your lies.
1: Listen to me. I'm offering you your one last chance to become immortal.
2: Thank you, but I've decided to stay mortal with a responsible management. Max Jacobs.
1: I can't believe it.
2: Go read the papers in the morning, then.
1: Max Jacobs? He's got paresis. I had to fire him to protect the health of my office force. He's a thief, besides. Illiterate. He can hardly write his name.
2: He writes them on checks, all right, and great big checks, too.
1: Oh, it's money you want. That's what you want. Just another Broadway hand. That's what you've become. I suppose if I jingle the miserable $10,000 or $15,000 in front of your nose, your mouth would begin to water. You'd start drooling and squealing. Gimme, gimme, gimme.
2: That's right, Oscar. Now get out of here before I have the porter thrown off the train.
1: Look out who gets thrown off the train.
2: Get out of here, you fake, you swindler, you.
1: Hit me, you cheap little shop
2: girl.
1: Get
2: out before I call the conductor.
1: Go on, ring that bell. I'll tell the world who's a fake. You are. I made you. I taught you everything you know. Your voice, your walk, your cheap little talent. They are mine. I gave them to you. I gave up everything to breathe them into you. Even your name, Lily Garland. I gave you that.
2: Porter, Sadie, conductor!
1: Well, as sure as there's a God in heaven, Mildred Platt, you'll wind up where you belong. In burlesque.
2: You louse!
1: Bring them on. I'll tell the whole train. I'll tell the whole world. Mildred Platt.
2: Conductor, throw this man out. Throw him off the train.

0: Bravo, Gloria and Jose. Come here, darling. Come over here. That was such fun. That excerpt from your brilliant production of 20th Century.
1: Gee, thanks, Tallulah.
2: I find it a lot of fun working in the theater, Tallulah.
0: I bet you do. And Jose, you directed the play for Broadway, didn't you?
1: Well, as a matter of fact,
0: Oh, I read the wonderful notices the critics gave you.
1: Yes, they certainly were.
0: Yeah, not only for your direction, but for your acting.
1: Well, they were awful.
0: And I understand the theater's selling out, which should make you very happy.
1: Well, of course.
0: Oh, darling, I know you'd like to go on and just for hours telling us how wonderful your play is, but I simply must interrupt you.
1: Well, if you'd only give me a chance to say something, then you could interrupt me.
0: Oh, well, of course, darling. Go right ahead.
1: Well, all I wanted to say was that I'd like to go up to my dressing room and change my shirt. I'll be back in a moment.
0: Oh, why, of course, darling. Go right ahead. You're wringing wet. That's it, right through there, darling. You gave a wonderful performance. You were superb and so beautifully directed. See you later, darling. Bore. Well, Gloria, Gloria, it's so nice to have a motion picture star on the program who isn't here just to plug some picture she just made. Your picture was such an enormous success, darling, that doesn't need any plug. Well, what's the news from out in Hollywood?
2: You mean, what's new along Sunset Boulevard?
0: You slipped one in, didn't you, darling? Well, let's forget business and just talk some old-fashioned girl talk. Just between the two of us. Mm.
3: Yes, girl talk just between the three of us.
0: Oh, Margaret. I forgot all about you. Oh, Gloria, you know Margaret O'Brien, of course.
2: Yes, hello, Margaret.
3: Hello, Gloria, darling.
0: Margaret is going to become an actress in the theater. Isn't that sweet? Mm. Well, Gloria, I bet you must be exhausted from working in a theater. Oh, here, sweet, have a cigarette.
2: No, thank you, Tallulah. I don't care for one now.
3: Have a cigar, darling.
2: No, thank you, Margaret, darling. Cigar?
3: Oh, I just carry it to put me at my ease.
0: Well, Gloria, I was in Hollywood, you know, just a couple of weeks ago. I saw everybody, and everybody was talking
2: about... Ixnay, the Isle Chay...
0: Well, everybody was talking about you-know-who.
2: Oh, yes. He's been behaving terribly, I hear.
0: Oh, my dear, terribly. He had the effrontery to come to the studio with the... What's-her-name?
2: With what's-her-name? Where was her husband?
0: Well, darling, he was driving that blonde who's-it down to Palm or whatchamacallit.
2: Tallulah, no.
3: You don't say, darling.
0: Margaret, sweet, you don't know what we're talking about.
3: Oh, yes, I do. I've heard this story before.
0: What?
3: This is the first time I heard the details.
0: Well, may I ask, did you hear this story?
3: Oh, from some of the kids on the lot. Dean Stockwell, Lionel Barrymore.
0: That kid Lionel is incorrigible. I'm going to tell his kid sister Ethel about it.
2: Oh, Tallulah, I almost forgot, and I don't know whether I should mention this or not, but I just read in the paper... where that certain friend of yours got that wonderful award for the best motion picture performance of the year for the Critics' Circle.
0: Which proves what I've always suspected. The Critics' Circle is a bunch of squares. Well, don't you agree, darling?
2: Well, I'd like to, but I might want to make another picture in another 20 years.
0: Well, now, what was the matter with the picture you made, that Sunset Street? I thought it was brilliant.
2: It's Sunset Boulevard, Tallulah.
0: Oh. Well, I saw it in a neighborhood theater. Well, whatever it was called, it certainly deserved the award, because the same thing, you know, happened to me a few years ago when I made a magnificent picture.
2: Oh, yes, I saw it. Lifesaver, wasn't it? You were superb.
0: Lifeboat, darling.
2: Well, whatever flavor it was, I thought you gave the outstanding performance of the year.
1: Ladies, if I may say a word.
0: Oh, you back, Jose.
1: Speaking of great pictures, you're forgetting a picture that I made this year, Cyrano de Bergerac.
0: Darling, don't stick your nose into this argument.
3: Well, I made a picture once called Journey for Margaret, and I thought it would win the Critics' Award. And when it didn't, did I write them a nasty letter?
0: This child will someday grow up to be the President of the United States.

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1: Jose, I want you to have a little talk with Margaret O'Brien. She's so interested in becoming an actress in the theater, and I really don't know of a more expert artist she can come to for advice.
2: Well, that's quite flattering, Tallulah.
3: I'd appreciate any help you can give me, Mr. Ferrer.
1: I know the child is quite young.
2: Nonsense. One of the greatest parts ever written was for a young girl, because the character was supposed to have been 14 years old. I'm referring, of course, to Juliet, of the immortal Romeo and Juliet. How old are you, child?
3: Oh, I just turned 14.
2: You know, you might well play it at that.
1: Oh, this little girl played Juliet, Jose. Some of the greatest actresses of the theater played it. Jane Cowell, Judy Marlowe, Catherine Cornell, Miss Ethel Barrymore.
2: I know, Tallulah, but I've always thought it would be interesting to have the 14-year-old Juliet played by a 14-year-old actress. I wonder if you would read a scene with me, Margaret, the famous balcony scene.
3: Oh, may I?
1: Jose, are you mad? Now, how can a 14-year-old child run the gamut of emotion necessary to portray the exacting role of a girl torn from the arms of the man she loves, frustrated at every turn by parents who finally drive the lover to their destruction? What could this child possibly know about love? Why, when I was 14 years old, I never... Margaret, maybe you'd better try to play it, dear.
0: Oh, excuse me, Tallulah. Before Mr. Ferrer and Miss O'Brien appear as Romeo and Juliet, I wish to say that this portion of the program was brought to you by RCA Victor, world leader in radio, first in recorded music, first in television, and by the makers of Aniston for fast relief from pain of headache, neuritis, and neuralgia. Now, Tallulah, will you ring your chimes?
1: This is NBC, the National Broadcasting Company.
0: This is The Big Show. And Margaret O'Brien, one of the guest stars, is about to realize her lifelong ambition to become an actress in the legitimate theater.
1: All right, everybody, on stage. A star is about to be born. I want you all to watch this, Vivian Blaine.
4: What's going on?
1: Jose Ferrer is going to act out a beautiful scene with Margaret O'Brien.
4: That guy is going to act with that little doll?
1: Vivian, what is this guys and dolls talk?
5: You mean that you don't know what a guy is and what a doll is from the play of the same name where I talk like this?
1: No, I don't know what a guy is and a doll is from the play of the same name where you talk like that, darling.
5: Well, listen to me. I'll be glad to explain you.
1: Darling, they've been trying to explain me for years.
5: Well, Tallulah, darling, I'll explain you very simple. Do you ever go to Lindy's for a bite?
1: If I'm going to be bitten, I'd rather be bitten at the Stork Club.

0: to eat at Lindy's.
1: No, I rarely dress for dinner.
0: Yeah? From this, a person can catch a cold.
1: Well, what about Lindy's?
0: Well, we'll say, for instance, Lindy is packed to the gills. It is impossible physically, if you'll pardon the expression, to squeeze, if you'll pardon the expression, another patient. But at one table for four are sitting two fellas, and the other two seats are bare.
1: If you'll pardon the expression.
0: Excuse me. So the two girls walk over to the table where the two fellas are sitting with the two bare seats. And they ask the two fellas politely, are the two bare seats occupied? But the fellas go on eating and don't even answer. Well, those two girls are dolls.
1: And the two men are guys.
0: They're slobs.
1: But if they invited the girls to have dinner with them, would they be guys?
0: Well, if it's Dutch treat, they're guys.
1: But if the guys paid for the girls' dinners?
0: Oh, well, those guys would be dolls.
1: So those are the kind of people that are in your show, guys and dolls. Would I fit into your show?
0: Well, if you were in our show, we'd have to call it Guys and Darlings.
1: Well, Vivian, although your explanation was confusing, I must admit it was quite dull.
0: Likewise, I'm sure.
1: So let's get back to Margaret O'Brien and the part of Juliet. Vivian, have you seen Juliet?
0: Not since the show opened. I've been meaning to call her, but I've been so busy.
1: Vivian, dear, Juliet has been dead for years.
0: No kidding! Now, I'm really sorry I didn't call her. You know, a patient should never put off till tomorrow.
1: Yes, well, we all have to go sometime. Sam Levine, come over here. I want you to watch this, too.
2: What's the pitch?
1: Margaret O'Brien and Jose Ferrer are doing a scene from Romeo and Juliet.
2: And for this, you broke up my pinochle game.
1: But, Sam, it's that wonderful scene where Romeo meets Juliet on the balcony.
2: A very good place to meet a doll. I met more dolls in the balcony of Lois Pitkin Theater than this.
1: This balcony happens to be Lois Verona. And Ken Murray, wait a minute now. Where are you sneaking off to? Aren't you interested in Romeo and Juliet?
3: Oh, sure. I'm smoking one now.
1: I'm talking about Jose Ferrer.
3: That's a good cigar, too.
1: I mean Shakespeare's Romeo and Juliet.
3: Oh, yes, Tallulah. I'm sorry. I know it very well.
1: Oh, did you ever play Romeo and Juliet?
3: Oh, sure.
1: How did you do?
3: Ran second, paid $16.80 to play.
1: Gloria Swanson, Fran Warren, let's listen to Jose Ferrer play Romeo to Margaret O'Brien's Juliet. Go ahead, Jose.
4: Well, Margaret, are you familiar with the lines of the scene?
5: Oh, yes. We kids on the lot used to play Romeo and Juliet all the time.
1: I'll bet that Lionel Barrymore kid must have made a great Romeo.
4: Well, now, why don't we try a few lines from the scene that begins, but soft, what light through yonder window breaks? Do you remember?
5: Oh, yes.

0: But soft, what light through yonder window breaks? It is the east, and Juliet is the sun. Arise, fair sun, and kill the envious moon, who is already sick and pale with grief that thou, her maid, art far more fair than she. Be not her maid, since she is envious. Her vestal livery is but sick and green, and none but fools do wear it. Cast it off. It is my lady. Oh, it is my love.
1: Ah, me.
0: She speaks. Oh, speak again, bright angel, for thou art as glorious to this night, being o'er my head, as is a winged messenger of heaven unto the white, upturned, wondering eyes of mortals that fall back to gaze on him when he bestrides the lacy pacing clouds and sails upon the bosom of the air.
1: Romeo, Romeo, wherefore art thou, Romeo? Deny thy father and refuse thy name. Oh, if thou wilt not, be but sworn, my love, and I'll no longer be a Capulet.
0: Shall I hear more, or shall I speak at this?
1: 'Tis but thy name that is my enemy. Thou art thyself, though not a Montague. What's Montague?

0: It is nor hand, nor foot, nor arm, nor face, nor any other part belonging to a man. Or be some other name. What's in a name? That which we call a rose by any other name would smell as sweet. So Romeo would, were he not Romeo called, retain that dear perfection which he owes without that title. Romeo, doff thy name, and for thy name, which is no part of thee, take all myself.
1: I take thee at thy word. Call me but love, and I'll be new baptized. Henceforth I never will be Romeo.
0: What man art thou that thus be screened in night, so stumblest on my counsel?
1: By a name I know not how to tell thee who I am. My name, dear saint, is hateful to myself, because it is an enemy to thee. Had I it written, I would tear the word.
0: My ears have not yet drunk 100 words of thy tongue's uttering. Yet I know the sound. Art thou not Romeo and a Montague?
1: Neither, fair maid, if either thee dislike.
0: How camest thou hither? Tell me, and wherefore? The orchard walls are high and hard to climb, and the place death. Considering who thou art, if any of my kinsmen find thee here.
1: With love's light wings did I o'erperch these walls, for stony limits cannot hold love out. And what love can do, that dares love attempt. Therefore thy kinsmen are no let to me.
0: 'Tis almost morning. I would have thee gone. And yet, no farther than a wanton's bird, who lets it hop a little from her hand. And with a silk thread, plucks it back again, so loving, jealous of his liberty.
1: I would I were thy bird.
0: Sweet, so would I. Yet, I could kill thee with much cherishing. Good night. Good night. Parting is such sweet sorrow, that I shall say good night till it be morrow.

0: Thank you, darlings. And, Jose, your little contribution was, as usual, divine. Isn't he sweet?
1: Just a minute, kid. I wouldn't bow that low if I were you. Your rubber panties are showing.
0: But, Tallulah, I was only acknowledging the plaudits of the multitude. I wish I had time to get to the famous death scene.
1: That might be arranged, darling. If you'll give me a moment to go out and get a little something, I'd like to see you do the poison drinking scene.
0: Oh, would you enjoy that, Tallulah?
1: To the dregs, dear.
2: Wait a minute. What are you picking on the kid for? I think she'd done real good.
1: You think she'd done real good? I think she did real good.
2: All right, did real good. The little doll's got class.
1: But Sam, darling, the role of Juliet should be played by an actress who has had much more experience than Margaret has had. She's so young.
2: All right, I'll give you that. She ain't no Irene did.
1: Irene Dunn.
2: Well, make up your mind.
1: Juliet requires such a depth of perception, such inner fire. Oh, Margaret did very well indeed, but of course you can't expect a child to have the third dimension that I have.
2: Well, it's as broad as it's long. Personally, I think she made a fine Juliet. I'd like to hear you do it better.
1: I was wondering when you'd stop ad-libbing and get to that line. I'll show you a side of Juliet you never saw before.
2: From a balcony? All right, go ahead.
1: Oh, Romeo, Romeo, wherefore art thou, darling?
2: Here I am, Julie, right under the fire escape.
1: Deny thy father and refuse thy name.
2: Refuse my name? All right, so I'm Jessica Dragonette.
1: Don't stand when you stop that. Don't you know the romantic story of Romeo and Juliet?
2: Well, let me put it this way. No.
1: You mean that you never heard of Romeo and Juliet?
2: So kill me, I never heard of it.
1: Sam, you're in the theater. Where have you been all these years?
2: Three man, a horse, room service, light up the sky, and now I'm in Guys and Dolls. But this Shakespeare, I don't dig already.
1: So don't dig it. Let him lay there already. And I'll tell you the story of Romeo and Juliet, or as you would call it, a guy and a doll. Now, this guy, Romeo, comes from a wealthy family, the Montagues. They're in the woolen business.
2: Nice business, legit.
1: Yeah. And the doll's family is well-heeled, too. The Capulets. They operate a chain of flower stores. Now, that's how she knows that a rose by another name still, if you'll pardon the expression, smells.
2: Well, that figures. And from the flower shops, they make money?
1: So, all right.
2: All right.
1: They do a little bookmaking in back of the store.
2: Well, Ned.
1: So the guy and the doll, they got a yen for each other. But the families object.
2: Before they married, they already got mother-in-law trouble.
1: No, it ain't the mother-in-law's, it's the father's. You see, the old man, Montague, he's in the woolen business. And old man Capulet is in the flower business.
2: So where's the competition?
1: The Montagues make suits without buttonholes in the lapels. And it's ruining the Capulet flower business.
2: Oh. What a lousy trick.
1: The guy and the doll want to get married, so they elope. And later the doll's father don't know she's married. So he wants her to marry another guy. So the doll lays down on the bed and makes it look like she's dead. And Romeo finds her and thinks she is dead, so he kills himself. Oh. And when the doll wakes up and she finds the guy has knocked himself off, so the doll knocks herself off. Well, that's the finish of the play.
2: That's the finish?
1: That is the finish.
2: Well, I don't know.
1: You don't know what?
2: If they got some big hit songs, it's got a chance. What's the name of that play again?
1: Death of a Woolen Salesman. What difference does it make? You wouldn't understand if I spent the rest of this year explaining it to you. And there isn't much left of this year. 1950 is almost over. And in a few hours, it'll be 1951. A new year. I don't know where the time goes. It seems there should be another month in the year to do all the things we forgot to do. A month to remember what we forgot. October, November, December, remember. It even rhymes, doesn't it, darlings? A whole month of days to remember a kindly deed we should have done, a soft word we could have spoken, a friendly smile we should have restored. Jose, what do you think?
3: Well, I think that your month of remember should have at least 31 days. We could all use 31 days of grace devoted to undoing some of the unthinking things we did during the year.
4: Well said, Jose, and I think we can carry the idea further and make it a month for the whole world to stop and remember what a wonderful place this could be to live in if man would really be brother to man.
0: You're so right, Gloria. If the grown-ups would only take this month to remember, not to forget that the world they're making today is a world the kids of my age are going to have to live in tomorrow.
2: Margaret, that's a beautiful pitch. Every grifter on Broadway, every crumb on every street corner, every tin horn on 42nd Street. If we could only give them an extra month to remember, they might have less to try to forget when they go to sleep at night.
5: Yes, Sam. And with this extra month of remember, what a chance it would be for the guys and dolls on Broadway and in Hollywood to remember that there's a real world outside the little dream world they live in.
0: You're so right, Vivian.
6: I sure could use that extra month just to sit around and remember all the kind and unselfish people who helped me up a few rungs of that long, rough ladder.
7: Fran, that's a beautiful sentiment. You know, I didn't think too kindly about this extra month at first. I got to thinking about the extra bills that would come in on the 1st of Remember and the income tax on Remember the 15th. But believe me, give me that extra month to remember some of the things I could have done better in the 12 months we've had, and I'll pay those extra bills.
8: Ken, you're right. But, Tallulah, you know what I would do if we could make this a universal month? I'd spend every one of the days talking to people everywhere in the world in the universal language, music.
1: Then tell the world, Meredith, with some of the new and lovely words of that universal language, some of the great songs from some of the great shows of the year passed by. It's the big show medley of the big shows of 1950, opening with one of the newest and gayest from the most recent of musical hits, Meredith Willson, the Big Show Orchestra, and chorus in Guys and Dolls.

0: Thank you, darlings. Thank you, darlings. And now I think it would be very nice if the orchestra and all the cast and everybody would sing Auld Lang Syne.
1: But, Miss Bankhead, we already did that.
0: You see, nobody ever tells me anything on this program. Oh, well, darlings, this winds up our New Year's show. And we ask you to be with us at this time next week when our stars will be Fred Allen, Marlene Dietrich, Portland Huffer, Edward G. Robinson, Danny Thomas, Fran Warren, and others, and, of course, Meredith Wilson and his big show orchestra and chorus. Until then, may the good Lord bless and keep you, whether near or far away. Friends.

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And of course, as always, the glamorous, unpredictable Tallulah Bankhead. 20th Century was written by Ben Hecht and Charles McArthur, based on a play by Bruce Charles Mulholland, and adapted for radio by Frank Wilson. 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

0: is Ed Hurley saying Happy New Year. 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
1: Well, come in, Smithers. What is it? Speak up, boy. Orange juice.
2: No, sir. 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
1: 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Thank you.
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5: The Adventures of Ozzie and Harriet. Presenting America's favorite young couple, Ozzie Nelson and Harriet Hilliard. And now let's see what's going on in the Nelson family.
6: Harriet!
7: Mom's not home, Pop. She went downtown shopping.
6: Oh, just you and Ricky taking care of the house?
7: Yep, we're keeping an eye on stuff.
6: Oh, that's fine. You're getting to be big boys. What are you doing, just sitting here in the house?
7: We're looking at a magazine. It's a neat one, boy. Lots of swell pictures in it.
6: Oh, that's good. Did you get a new comic book?
7: No, it's Mom's magazine, right here.
6: Oh, Harper's Bazaar. Well, boys, this isn't the kind of a magazine that... Well, certainly there's something else in the house you can look at.
7: Mom was looking at it this morning.
6: Well, yes, I know, but...
7: It's mostly pictures, see?
6: Mm-hmm.
7: See something there, Pop?
6: No, Ricky. I was just glancing through. You see, this magazine is not intended for men. It's for girls.
7: Why are you looking at it?
6: Well, I'm not exactly looking at it, David. I'm just glancing.
7: How long is a glance? I sure got some funny-looking dresses in there. I'm glad Mom doesn't have to wear them.
6: Ah, that's right, David. Fortunately, Mother's tastes run more to the conservative. Her clothes are always neat and attractive, and she always looks very smart.
7: Mom is smart, boy. She's the smartest one in our whole family. Isn't she, Pop?
6: Well, yes, I guess you could say that.
8: Well, you can see how Ozzie and the boys feel. Mother will never be lured into any of these super styles. Oh, but wait a minute. Harriet's gone into that downtown den of fashion, the La Parisienne dress shop. Well, she's even put on one of the dresses. Oh, relax, folks. It's just a nice, conservative, tailored dress.
9: Oh, that's very smart. You wear that sort of thing well.
10: Oh, thank you. It's a very nice dress.
11: Excuse me, honey. Could I borrow half your mirror for a second?
9: Well, yeah, certainly. Go ahead. Wow. That's some dress you've got on there.
11: Oh, isn't it simply sensational, honey? I'm telling you, I took one look at it and flipped. I just couldn't wait to try it on. But how does it fit in the back?
9: Well, it fits.
11: Well, I like him to sit like that, real snuggy. Are you going to buy that dress you have there?
9: No, I don't think so. I've used up my shopping quota for today. I sort of like it, though.
11: Oh, no, that's not for you. You could walk down the street in that and you wouldn't get a whistle. Oh, there's no flash to it. You want a dress that hits a man right in the eye.
9: Well, my husband prefers...
11: I know. They all say that, but don't you believe it. What a man wants is glamour, plenty of style. He wants a wife that looks like Lana Turner, not C. Aubrey Smith.
9: Well, I know, but my husband seems to prefer the more conservative dresses.
11: Don't you believe it? The burlesque show is filled with men whose wives dress conservative. If you want to hold a man, give him glamour, plenty of spice. I dress for my husband and I keep him dizzy.
9: Oh, that's what he likes.
11: Don't kid yourself, honey. It's what all men like. Just like this dress. The old razzle-dazzle.
9: Somehow, I don't think I'm quite the razzle-dazzle type. Good luck with the dress, though.
11: Goodbye, honey.
9: Have you decided to take that dress?
10: Oh, you look absolutely sensational in it.
11: Oh, yes. But I can't take it with me.
9: No.
11: You see, I have a system with my husband. I never buy anything. I let him surprise me.
9: Really?
11: Yeah. Now, I'll go home, and I'll think just a little that I saw the most terrific dress on the third floor of the La Parisienne dress shop. But I just couldn't think of buying it.
9: Oh.
11: Then he'll come in tomorrow afternoon, pick it up, and surprise me with it.
10: Well, that sounds like quite a system. I'll set the dress aside.
11: Thank you.
10: Oh, say, I hope I recognize your husband when he comes in for it.
12: What does he look like?
13: He looks just like Gregory Peck.
12: Oh,
13: yes. Only with big, broad shoulders and black, wavy hair, sort of like Cary Grant.
12: Oh.
13: You can't miss him. He's tall, broad, and massive. He has eyes that send electric shocks all through you. His voice makes your heart pound like a hammer, and when he smiles, you just melt. You'll recognize him.
12: Yes, I'm sure I'll recognize him. All I'm worried about is surviving.
14: Hi, Mom.
15: Hello, David.
14: What'd you buy?
15: Nothing much, Ricky.
14: Hog's home.
15: He's been on the couch.
14: I think he's taking a nap.
15: Mm-hmm. Still asleep. Don't they look peaceful, Daddy and Nick? A man and his dog. Who's been reading Harper's Bazaar?
14: I don't think it was Nick.
16: Soft as a kitten's ear. Light as an angel. Oh, dear. I just closed my eyes for a minute. How did this magazine get on my chest? I guess Nick must have brought it in. Nick, you're a bad dog.
15: Oh, golly, am I tired.
14: How come you're so tired, Mom?
15: I've been shopping all morning.
7: I'm hungry, Mom.
15: I'll have dinner in a few minutes, Ricky.
12: Ooh, feels good to get these shoes off.
16: You mean you're all tired out just shopping?
15: Just shopping? Why is it a man can't understand what a job it is to shop? I wish you had to go downtown shopping just one day. You see what it's like to tramp all over the stores.
14: What'd you buy, Mom?
15: 3 washcloths.
7: What's that do?
16: Oh, I'll explain it to you, Ricky. Suppose you need washcloths. You go to the nearest store, ask for 3 washcloths, pay for them, and go home.
7: Is that shopping?
16: Oh, I should say not. Shopping is when you get dressed, leave some food in the refrigerator for your family's lunch, leave the key next door so the plumber can get in to fix the sink, put a note on the door telling the laundryman the bundle is on the back porch, and then you get on a crowded bus and go downtown.
15: Now, just a minute.
16: Then you go to 3 stores pricing washcloths. Then you find that the most reasonably priced don't go with your towels. So you go to 3 more stores pricing towels. And on the way, you check on the prices of the drapes you bought last month to be sure they didn't go down any. And you see a hat. You don't need it. You don't want it. You can't afford it. So you go in and try it on. By that time, it's 5:00. So you get on a crowded bus and go home. Not shopping.
14: What about the washcloths?
16: Oh, the washcloths. The next day, you send your husband to the nearest store to buy 3 washcloths.
15: Well, that's very funny, dear, but you happen to be wrong this time because I got the washcloths.
12: Yes. Oh.
15: And they happen to match just perfectly.
12: Yes.
15: Would you like to see them?
12: Yeah.
16: Not especially.
15: I got them practically unwrapped now, so you'll see them whether you want to or not. I had to go to 3 stores before I found the blue washcloths that match out. Oh, for goodness sakes, he wrapped up the pink ones.
16: There's a woman for you.
14: Yes, sir, there's a woman for you.
7: Where's the woman for me?
15: You know, I guess you're right, dear. I happened to see a dress I didn't need and couldn't afford, so I just had to go in and try it on. Oh, it was a beautiful dress, too.
16: What I'd like to know is how you happened to get into a dress shop when you were looking for washcloths.
15: Well, it was just my luck. The La Parisienne dress shop is right next door to the 5 and 10.
16: Mm-hmm.
15: I better get started on dinner. With all the complaints I've been getting today, I may lose my job.
7: What job?
15: This job.
7: You mean Mom's afraid she's going to lose it?
15: Oh, Ricky, don't be a dope.
7: Pop, is Mom afraid that... What are you writing, Pop?
16: La Parisienne Session. I guess I can find it in the phone book.
15: What's that for, Pop?
16: Well, I just thought it might be fun if I went down and bought that dress your mother liked. Don't say anything, though, because I want to surprise you.

0: third floor out, please.
1: Third floor, afternoon dresses, ladies' lingerie, corsets.
2: My wife, I'm buying a... Sure, pardon me.
1: Keep moving, please.
2: Rather embarrassing.
1: Oh, Miss Rafferty, a customer for you. Miss Rafferty.
2: I wonder what these dummies are made of. I suppose it's some sort of plaster. Yes, it sounds like plaster, but it feels more like...
1: Pardon me. Can I help you, or do you want to be alone?
2: Oh, no. Wanted to buy something. I was just wondering what these dummies are made of.
1: Most men do. What were you looking for?
2: Well, this is a little hard to explain. My wife was in here yesterday afternoon looking at a dress, and she mentioned she liked it very much, and I'd kind of like to buy it for her as a surprise.
1: Oh, well, I really... Oh, wait a minute. Was he in here around 4 o'clock yesterday?
2: Yes, it must have been just about 4.
1: Oh, I remember her very well.
2: Oh.
1: In fact, I've got the dress put aside.
2: You put it aside?
1: Yes, she said she kind of thought you might come in for it.
2: Oh.
1: In fact, she told me quite a bit about you.
2: Oh, she didn't really?
1: Yes,
2: oh, I was just talking about
1: her. She went on and on about her big, handsome husband with his magnificent physique and his irresistible... You are the husband, aren't you?
2: Oh, yes. Yes, you bet. Sure.
1: Would you like to see the dress?
2: Yes,
1: I can get it for you in just a minute.
2: Well, no, that's okay. You're sure my wife liked it?
1: Oh, she just loved it. It'll only take me a minute if you'd like to see it.
2: No, that's really not necessary. If she likes it, that's good enough for me. Just have them put it in a box, will you, with a nice big bow on it, and I'll take it home.
1: Thank you, sir. It'll be ready in a jiffy.
2: What a surprise this is going to be. No, I had a couple of things to do downtown. Nothing important.
1: What have you got there?
2: Where?
1: In that big, beautiful box with the red bow on it.
2: Oh, this. I don't know if you've ever noticed, but right next to the 5 and 10, there's a very cute dress shop. I believe they call it the La Parisienne.
1: And... Oh, Ozzy, you bought me a new dress.
2: Well, I just happened to be passing by.
1: Oh, darling, and you picked it out for me all by yourself. Let me see it.
2: Don't be in such a hurry. You might not even like it, you know.
1: Oh, stop.
2: I don't know. They said down at the shop it's the very latest style. Pretty glamorous.
1: They said. Haven't you seen it?
2: Well, let's put it this way. I happen to know that when you open up that box and see the dress, you're going to let out a scream of delightful surprise.
1: Oh, darling. You shouldn't have done it.
2: Oh.
1: It's an irksome old film. I know it's going to be...

0: you shouldn't have done it.
1: Well, I'm I bet you didn't think I'd pick out a dress like that.
0: I certainly didn't, dear. How did you happen to pick out a dress like that?
1: Oh, well. I figured there's a dress that'll definitely do something for her. I knew you'd be pleased with it.
0: It's tremendous. You like it?
1: Oh, the important thing is that you like it.
0: Oh, well, I like it if you like it.
1: Oh, well, I like it if you like it. After all, you're the one who has to wear it.
0: That's true. But you're the one who has to look at it.
1: Yeah. Well, long as you're sure you like it.
0: I'm sure I like it if you're sure you like it.
1: Let's take it out of the box, shall we?
0: Yeah, that's a good idea.
1: It's the very latest style, I understand.
0: Oh, yes. And it's a very unusual color. Lovely material, too.
1: Yes, it does feel... Oh, pardon me.
0: Well, that's all right. It's only padding.
1: Oh, I thought there was somebody still in it.
0: Hold it up a minute, Ozzy. I want to see how it looks. Hold it against your shoulder. That's it. Oh, my God. Oh, it's Pop. Hey, David, come on, it's Pop.
1: This is your mother's dress, Ricky.
0: Your father just bought it for me. You like it, boy?
2: Well, I'll bet it looks swell on Mom.
3: I like it better on Pop.
2: Gee, it sure has some fancy colors. Hey, come around here, Ricky, and look at these big boxes.
0: Those are pads, David.
2: Gee, just like a football suit.
3: You can fall down any time you want to.
2: Why don't you put it on, Mom?
1: Yeah, that's an idea. Why don't you put it on? It might not look so... I mean, why don't you put it on, dear?
0: Okay, if you want me to. You wait right there, fellas.
4: Hey, Pop, isn't that kind of a funny-looking dress?
1: Believe me, son, you're no more confused than I am. And get over it. Well, your mother seems to like it, so let's try to cooperate. After all, styles change. We may be a little old-fashioned.
3: Me too?
1: No, so what I mean is that we're accustomed to seeing Mother in certain types of conservative clothes. Guess we'll just have to get used to this new stuff.
3: Ozzy!
1: Yes?
3: Will you come up here and give me a hand?
1: What's the matter? Can't you get it on?

0: In case you were planning on stopping in at 1847 Rogers Road this afternoon, well, I'd wait a while. Things are a little upset at the Nelson. You see, Ozzie bought a dress for Harriet and... Oh, wait a minute. Here comes Ozzie up the street now. Oh, poor guy. He's worried. Walking along, head down. Now he turns in at... Hey, Ozzie, you live next door. That's the wrong house. That's the Thornberrys.
1: Well, hello, Oz.
2: Hello, dear. No, Thorny, I didn't know you were over here.
1: Where'd you expect me to be? We live here, you know.
2: Hey, wait, this is your house.
1: Sure.
2: Oh, I'm sorry walking right in like that. It's a silly thing to do.
1: Oh, that's all right, huh?
2: Of course, our houses do look quite a bit alike.
1: Sure, just a very slight difference. Yours is white and ours is brown. You must have something on your mind, Oz. Something bothering you?
2: I guess I was thinking about something else. Come on out on the porch, Thorny, will you? I want to talk.
1: What seems to be bothering you, huh?
2: You know, Thorny, you meet a girl, you think you know her. You're married to her for 11 years, and then you suddenly find out she's an entirely different woman.
1: Sounds exciting.
2: Take Harriet, for instance. Yesterday she went down and picked out a new dress, and Thorny, you ought to see it.
1: I did see it.
2: You did?
1: A little while ago. I was in the shower when Catherine saw Harriet coming up the street. She made me grab a towel and drip clear to the living room to see.
2: I don't know what came over Harriet picking out a thing like that. A mother with two fine sons trying to look like something out of a Technicolor production.
1: Yeah, and doing it, too.
2: Wait a minute, Thorny. A thought just hit me. If somebody outside the family were to tell her the dress looks awful, she'd probably change her mind.
1: It's possible.
2: You see what I mean, Thorny? It's a serious thing. A dress like that could warp the entire structure of our home.
1: Well, Oz, you know I'll do anything to help. Anything.
2: Well, then listen. Why don't you do this? About 5 minutes from now, come over to our house. When you see the dress, really... Yeah, yeah, really let yourself go.
1: Uh-huh.
2: Say the most awful things you can think of. Make up anything.
1: Well, it's a little out of my line, Oz, but I'll do my best.
2: Oh, I sure would appreciate it, and I...
1: Shh! Hmm? Somebody may be listening.
2: Oh, yeah.
1: Pretend we're talking about something else. Nice day today, isn't it?
2: Certainly is. Can you make it in about 5 minutes?
1: 5 minutes on the nose.
2: That's well. Just knock on the front door.
1: Don't you worry about a thing, Oz.
2: Oh, you're a good neighbor, Thorny.
1: Forget it. I hear the Dodgers won yesterday.
2: Yeah. I wonder whatever happened to those flying discs.
1: You're sure this is okay now, Oz? It seems like kind of a dirty trick.
2: Oh, just think of our home, Thorny. Think of David and little Ricky. Think of me.
1: I'll just think of David and little Ricky.
3: Hey, Mom.
4: What, David?
3: There's a lady at the door. She wants to see you.
4: I'll be right there.
5: Oh, hello there.
4: Hello, Mrs. Nelson. Remember me? We were looking at dresses together at the La Parisienne. Oh, you got the dress on. It looks terrific.
5: Well, that's what my husband seems to think. Please come in.
4: What a time I had finding you. You know, I went home and told my husband about that dress, and he went right down to the store to buy it for me, and it was gone already. I saw it first, and they promised they'd save it for me.
5: Oh, well, then by all means, you should have it.
4: Well, but I don't want to take it away from you, honey.
5: Believe me, you'd be doing me a favor.
4: You sure you don't want it?
5: Oh, absolutely. The only reason I kept it was so I wouldn't hurt my husband's feelings.
4: Okay, honey, then I'll take it.
2: Harriet! Excuse me.
5: My husband.
2: Oh.
5: Ozzie, this is Mrs.
4: McKeister, Mrs. Clark McKeister.
2: Oh, how do you do? I'm very happy to know you.
5: Listen, dear, there's been a terrible mistake. It seems there was a mix-up down at the store, and this dress has been promised to Mrs. McKeister.
2: So, well, give it to her. I mean, if it really belongs to her, we really... Do you want to take it right with you?
5: Well, it's very nice of you to take it this way, dear. I know how much you like the dress.
2: Oh, well, what's right is right. And...
4: Well, I feel as if I shouldn't...
2: No, take it with you. I insist, Mrs. McKeister. I know it's a great disappointment to my... Well, you better run upstairs and change the dress, Harriet.
5: Wasn't there somebody at the door?
2: Door? No, it must be the wind in the trees.
4: It is the door.
2: No, we don't need anything. Hurry upstairs,
4: Ozzie,
2: Harriet.
4: Thorny's not.
2: Thorny? Well, it's much cooler outside. But
4: I'll let him in.
2: Wait a minute, Harriet. I'll get it.
5: Come on in, Thorny.
6: Hello, Harriet.
2: I'm busy, Thorny. I'm sorry. So I'll see you again, old boy. Goodbye.
6: So that's your new dress, Harriet.
2: Come again when you can stay longer.
5: Ozzie, you're pushing him.
2: I have to. He won't move.
6: Harriet, I think that dress is...
2: Oh, too.
5: Oh, dear, look where you're stepping. This is Mrs. McKeister, Mr. Thornberry.
6: Oh, pleasure.
4: How do you do?
2: Change,
6: Harriet, I know this is a terrible thing to say, but you are the fourth woman I've seen today in a dress like that.
2: No, it's great, kid.
4: They said at the store it was an exclusive model.
2: Yes.
4: It was
5: awfully nice of you to drop over, Thorny.
2: Yes, stop in any time.
1: Let me see the cloth in that dress. Oh, Harriet, whoever sold you this thing really saw you coming.
6: No,
1: the very cheapest sort of material.
6: I have a hunting shirt made of the same stuff.
2: Thorny.
6: And how it shrieks. I got out in the rain, almost choked me to death. Go, go! Cut that out, Oz. You kicked me right in the...
5: Mrs. McKee, sir, if you come up... Mrs. McKeister, I'll give you the dress and you can take it right home.
4: Well, if there are dresses like it all over town, it's going to shrink.
1: Believe me, I wouldn't buy my wife a dress that's hanging in every two-bit shop.
2: Thorny, this is not Harriet's dress. It belongs to Mrs. McKeister. She's going to take it home with her.
1: Oh, really?
4: No, I'm sorry. I changed my mind. I don't think I'll take it after all.
5: Oh, wait, please.
4: No, it wouldn't be the same. Thanks anyway, Mrs.
1: You suppose it was something I said?
2: Thorny, why do you do those things? We were getting along fine until you came in.
1: But
2: I was going to take the dress, and you spoiled it.
5: You mean you wanted to get rid of the dress, too?
2: Well, to be perfectly frank with you, Harriet, Harriet, you were trying to get rid of it yourself?
5: Well, I thought you were the one who liked the dress. You bought it.
2: Isn't it the one you picked out at the store?
5: Oh, no, dear. This is the one Mrs. McKeister likes.
1: Well, it's a nice dress, but it's not your type, Harriet. That's glamour stuff.
2: Now, wait, Thorny. How would you like it if I came into your house and told you your wife wasn't glamorous?
1: I didn't say that, Oz.
5: Well, I don't think it's exactly a glamour dress, would you say, dear?
2: Well, no, but, well, what's wrong with a little glamour? Since when is it a crime for a woman to wear fashionable clothes?
1: Well, I know, but it's such a horrible color.
5: Oh, I don't think so, Thorny.
1: Say, I have a brilliant idea. If you don't like the dress, and you don't like the dress, why don't you send it back to the store and forget the whole thing?
2: Yes, that's an idea. Not that it isn't a nice dress, but it's so extreme and unusual and exotic. And maybe the store won't take it back.
5: Well, I know, dear, but I'm sure you wouldn't want me to wear a dress that's so unusual and outstanding and glamorous. You know, I don't think it'd be fair to send it back since I've worn it once.
1: Listen, if you folks want to get rid of the dress, I think I know somebody who
5: might... Just a second, Thorny. Hello? Oh, yes, Catherine, right here. For you, Thorny, your wife.
1: Oh. Hello. Well, I tried, Catherine. Yeah, I'll find out. Harriet, are you going to keep the dress?
5: Yes, I guess I'm stuck with it.
2: May as well make the best of it.
1: Sorry, Catherine, I did my best, but Harriet's going to keep the dress. Well, don't worry, dear. Maybe you'll find another one just as nice.
5: You mean Catherine wanted the dress, too?
2: No wonder you couldn't understand my subtle hints like getting pushed out and kicked in the shins.
1: Sorry, Oz, old man. I had orders from higher up.
2: Say, wait a minute, Thorny. First the woman at the store, then Harriet, and then your wife. Do you realize what's happening? Not only to us, but to millions of people. We are being caught in a whirlpool of changing fashions. Before you know it, women all over the country will be wearing these monstrous new dresses. Think of all the lovely girls who'll be hidden under pads, patch pockets, bustles, and yards of material. What do you say to that, Thorny?
1: Just this, Oz. As my good friend Riley would say, what a revolting development this is.

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2: Friends, be sure to stay tuned until the end of the program when my friend Irma will bring you news of her offer to be your secretary.

0: is my roommate, Irma Peterson. Would you like an idea of her mentality? Well, she thinks a matador is something you wipe your feet on before you go into a house. Seriously, the other night we were playing charades, acting out the names of famous plays, and soon it was Irma's turn. She grabbed a carving knife, ran it through a box of ends. So I said, Irma, what's the name of that play? And Irma said, Dead Ends.
1: Well, yes, Irma knows her plays all right. But here's something you should know. That N stop triple O. Yes, ends, E-N-N-D-S, the really effective chlorophyll tablets, stop odors of body, stop odors of breath, stop odor of fence, stop all three. 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
0: My

0: gosh, you asleep, honey?
1: No, not yet. Oh, Jane, did you have a good time with Richard tonight?
0: Did I have a good time, sweetie? It was just divine. Look, look at what he gave me.
1: Oh, what a beautiful brooch. Jane, do you think you should accept it?
0: Why not? It's from my boyfriend, not my congressman. Look, look here. Look what he wrote on the little card. Look. A businessman knows few words of love. His mind is all figures and facts. Suffice to say, I'll cherish the day when I can write you off on my income tax.
1: Isn't that beautiful? It's almost as beautiful as the card on the gift Al gave me.
0: Al gave you a gift?
1: Yes. He just left. Look what he bought me.
0: A revolver? What does he want you to do? Shoot yourself so he can collect the insurance?
1: Oh, no, Jane. It's a cigarette lighter. You see, you press the trigger and it lights up.
0: Oh, it certainly looks like a real gun. What did he write on the card?
1: Oh, it's so tender. To my chicken. Press this trigger and you'll see flame and fire. Will you marry me so I can retire? he's such a lover.
0: Yeah, he is. A real arrow, will you lend me a fin? Come on, honey, let's get to sleep. It's almost midnight, huh?
1: All right, Jane. Do you think the brooch will be safe on the dresser?
0: Oh, yeah, I think so, huh?
1: I'm sleeping with Al's gift under my pillow.
0: Lots of luck. See, I better call Hilda, tell her to bring the ledgers in tomorrow.
1: Well, I wouldn't disturb her now.
0: Why not?
1: Her phone is out of order.
0: How come? Irma, the wire is cut.
1: I know. The cord on our electric iron is a little short, and I didn't think it would hurt if I borrowed just a little piece. I tied the two ends together.
0: Yeah, it's a lovely bowl. Come on, will you turn out the lights?
1: Okay.
0: You set the clock?
1: Yeah, and I fixed the chimes. They weren't working right.
0: Good girl. Good night, honey.
1: Good night, Jane.

0: Irma. Irma, is that you walking around?
1: No, is it you?
0: No.
1: Then it must be somebody else. Let's go to sleep.
0: Irma, I hear somebody.
1: Well, maybe it's the cat.
0: A cat doesn't make that much noise.
1: Maybe he's carrying a heavy mouse.
0: Irma, I see a flashlight. And don't tell me the mouse got away and the cat's looking for it.
1: Oh, Jane. Well, what do we do?
0: Hand me the phone. Hand me the phone. I'll call the police.
1: Well, the phone is out of order.
0: Oh. Well, reach under your pillow and get me that cigarette lighter that looks like a gun. Go on.
1: Okay,
0: okay. Hurry up.
1: Right, here it is.
0: Put on the light.
1: Wait a minute. I look a mess.
0: Irma, you're not going to dance with him. Put on the light.
1: All right, here goes.
2: Stand
3: where you are.
2: Huh?
3: If you move, I'll shoot.
2: All right, lady. Don't shoot. Don't shoot.
3: Irma. Irma, come over here. You keep him covered with this gun, and I'll run down to Mrs. O'Reilly's. I'll call the police.
1: All right. You may sit down, sir, but don't move.
2: Thanks, lady.
1: My name's Irma Peterson. What's yours?
2: Harry.
1: You ought to be ashamed of yourself, Harry. Are you married?
2: Yes.
1: Does your wife know you do this for a living?
2: Well, she should. She's waiting for me downstairs in the car.
1: Well, what about your poor mother?
2: She's driving. My wife ain't got no license. Lady, please don't let your girlfriend turn me over to the police.
1: Don't you move or I'll shoot you with this gun.
2: I will move. But please, I'll give you back this stuff. Just don't let the cops get me. But think of my kids.
1: Oh, you have children?
2: Yeah, three. Two is married and one went straight. Lady, do you mind if I smoke?
1: No, not at all. Well, what's the matter?
2: I ain't got no match.
1: Oh, well, here. Oh, no, you know.
2: Oh, I'm surprised at you. Make him believe that was a real gun. That ain't honest. I refuse to stay any longer. Goodbye.
1: Oh, but just a minute. Jane, oh, he went out the window.
4: There is him over here.
5: Yes, and the police are coming. Jane, I don't see any burglar.
3: Irma, where is he? Why are you looking out the window?
1: He got away.
3: But you had him covered with that pistol lighter.
1: I know, but I forgot it wasn't real and he wanted to smoke.
3: Oh, you idiot.
1: Where are you going, Jane?
3: Oh, gosh, I want to see if the brooch Richard gave me... It's gone.
1: Irma, it's gone. Oh, he just gave it to me tonight.
4: Irma, you better go into the bedroom and ask her to forgive you.
1: All right.
5: Professor, we'll wait here and talk to the police.
4: All right, but I hope you don't mind if I don't look at you, Mrs. O'Reilly. You know, with that cold cream and that white nightcap you're wearing, you look like a bottle of frozen milk that has popped its top. No, please, you got to excuse me for laughing, but such things I've never seen before. Tell me, what are those antennas sticking out of your head?
5: Those are hair curlers. Yeah.
4: And what is that small hammock around your neck?
5: That's a chin strap to keep from getting double chins.
4: And what are those white cotton gloves?
5: They keep my hands soft and girl-like.
4: And what is that junk around your eyes?
5: That's anti-wrinkle cream.
4: Miss O'Reilly, wouldn't it be simpler to stay in your room all day and keep the door locked?
5: Now, look here, you.
6: Open up.
4: Who's the police?
6: I'm Mulligan of the robbery detail. Who are you?
4: Yeah, my name is Professor.

0: Kropotkin.
1: I see. And this is your wife?
0: Only a man that's carrying a gun could get away with a remark. This is Mrs. O'Reilly, the landlady.
2: Excuse my appearance. I just got out of bed.
1: Oh, that's too bad. Auto accident? Now, where have you got the burglar?
0: He got away.
1: Well, that's great. Let me talk to the girl who called in.
0: Girl, come out. The man from the police is here.
1: Which one of you called in?
3: I did. My roommate here, Irma Peterson, had him covered with this pistol lighter, and then when he asked for a match, she gave him a light.
2: Pull yourself together, Janie.
0: You better do the same thing, Mrs. O'Reilly. Your hammock is swinging from one ear.
1: What's that?
3: I don't know whether it's 22 o'clock or Friday. Officer, do you think there's any chance of recovering that brooch? I can't tell you what it means to me, honest.
1: Well, we haven't got much to go on. Did you get a look at the guy?
3: Yes, and I think I could point him out if I saw his picture.
1: Well, you drop in tomorrow and look at our collection. Good night.
2: Go to bed, Janie, and try to get some sleep.
3: Oh, gosh, that beautiful brooch.
2: Oh, it may turn up. I remember when I was first married, I gave my husband a watch fob with my picture in it. And, of course, he lost it.
0: Mr. Riley, he didn't lose the fob. He threw it away because your picture was stopping his watch. Good night, girl. Come on, Miss Harris.
3: Well, come on, Irma. Let's get to bed. I want to be down at that police station early.
4: All right.
3: Wait a minute. Why are you putting fluid in that lighter now?
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0: Good morning, Gardner. How is my pistol packing mama?
1: Oh, Professor, I'm just going crazy waiting for Janie to come back from the police station. Will you help me open this window?
0: Oh, sure. There, it's open.
1: Oh, gosh, I want to go outside and see if the burglar left any footprints on their fire escape.
0: I made rain last night.
1: I know, but if he was wearing rubbers, his footprints would still be dry. I'll be right back.
2: Boats are coming, they'll be dancing tonight. Shrimp boats.
0: The shrimp boats outside. I can hear the foghorn.
2: Good morning, Professor.
3: Mrs. O'Reilly. How different you look from when I saw you last night. That chin strap you're wearing certainly works.
2: Got rid of me double chin, didn't it?
3: Yeah, there are no more double chins. Now you got a triple neck.
4: Hi.
2: Oh, Janie, any look at the police station?
4: No, Miss O'Reilly. While I was there, I saw every type of criminal imaginable.
3: But there was no word about the brooch or the burglar?
4: No, none. I've been doing some thinking. I'd kind of like to talk to Irma alone.
2: She's on the fire escape. Come on, Professor, let's go for a walk in the park. I'd even let you hold me hand.
3: What is this holding hands business?
2: Well, you know, this is leap year.
3: Oh, yes, yes. Well, let me warn you, Mrs. O'Reilly, as fast as you can leap, I can sidestep. Goodbye,
4: Irma! Irma, will you come in here?
1: I'm coming, Jane.
4: Be careful. Now, don't fall. Sit down, Irma. I want to talk to you. Irma, I'm moving out of here.
1: Moving out? Why?
4: Look, I forgave you when you cut a hole in my new spring hat so the bird on top of it could duck inside in case it rained. And the letter you sent to President Truman asking him to make Labor Day follow Easter Sunday? Because the chickens have to lay so many eggs on Easter they deserve to have the next day off.
1: Spread sunshine.
4: Yeah, well, your sunshine is of the California variety. Now, Irma, I honestly just can't take it anymore. So if you don't mind, I've got some packing to do.
1: Oh, please, Jane, you can't leave me.
4: Well, I'm tired of trying to explain you to my friends. At least when you were in the wax, I had an excuse. I used to tell them you were shell-shocked.
1: I'll re-enlist.
4: Oh, no. No, I couldn't do this to my country. Go on, Irma, you're late. You better go to work. And when you come back, I'll kiss you goodbye.
1: Goodbye?

0: Will you stop that bawling and do your work, or do I have to come in there?
1: I've got to cry, Mr. Clyde. I'm so upset.
0: Now, let me tell you something, young lady.
1: What's the matter?
0: Look at you.
1: Oh, I put Kleenex in a typewriter. I must be wiping my face with carbon paper.
0: Well, wash it off. I'm in no mood for a minstrel show.
1: Mr. Clyde, can I go home?
0: Home? You just got here. We've got work to do.
1: But Jane's moving out on me.
0: She is? Well, that's unfair. Why should she get a break like that and not me? Now, get that letter out.
1: I'll try. Mr. Clyde, do you know a burglar about 6'2" with brown eyes?
0: No. Why, you thinking of dropping Al for something better?
1: No, a burglar came into our house last night and stole Jane's brooch.
0: What? Well, did you see the thief?
1: Well, yes, in fact, I had quite a long talk with him.
0: Oh, you did? Well, then they're sure to pick him up. He's probably still wandering around in the day. Now, come on, let's get back to work. Take a look. What is all this junk on your desk?
1: Well, these are the gifts Al gave me through the years. I'm going to pawn them so I can buy a new brooch for Jane. Then maybe she won't move out.
0: These are gifts? Your boyfriend must have important connections. Who does he know with the street cleaning department?
1: I'm not going to have you say that. You don't know the hours of happiness these gifts represent. But I'd sell everything in the world. Everything. I could keep Jane from leaving me.
0: Oh, now don't worry, Miss Peterson. Everything will work out all right. And if you want to, dear, you can take the rest of the day off.
1: Oh, thank you, Mr. Clyde. You're a sweet man, and I hope you live forever.
0: Forever?
1: Yes, I forgot to pay the premium on your insurance
0: policy.
2: Hiya, chicken. Where you been?
1: I just came from work.
2: Oh. Gee, I hate to see you hock all them beautiful things I gave you.
1: Oh, I'm worried. Are you sure they're all solid gold like you said?
2: Why, sure, chicken. Look what's printed on the back of them.
1: G-O-L-D-P-L-A-T-E-D.
2: Well, you see? That's better than gold. It's gold and platinum. Let's go inside, chicken. My friend Benny owns this joint. Combination fence and hot shop.
1: Come on, Al. Let's get in this line.
0: Who's next?
3: Me. How much you give me for this brooch?
0: Is it stolen goods?
3: How dare you? I opened the box of Cracker Jack, and there it was.
0: Yeah. Well, for the brooch, I can give you...
1: Pardon me, sir. Will you hurry it up? I have to...
3: Look, lady, I was here ahead of... Oh, holy mackerel.
1: Who, Al? That's the man who took Jane's brooch.
0: His brooch?
1: Yes, Al. Grab him.
3: Lady, remember my wife and three kids.
2: Yeah, well, don't worry. The way I'm going to break you up, there'll be a piece for each one of them.

0: Oh, Janie, I'm so glad you changed your mind about moving out on Irma. After all, you two girls are like a breath of spring to me. Warmth, brightness, and sunshine.
1: I don't think that's a very nice thing to say. After all, I'm here.
0: My, how the weather has changed.
2: Oh, well. How can I move out on Irma? I always threatened, but I could never do it. Never. Somebody has to be around. If only to open the window when she closes it on her head.
0: You know she loves you, Jamie.
2: I love her too, Professor. I'm not taking any more chances. First of all, I gave away that pistol lighter, and I got a real pistol.
0: You threw away the pistol lighter and got the real gun?
2: I sure did. If any more burglars come in here, I'll handle them.
3: Oh, Jane, you're still here? So happy. I ran all the way.
2: Yeah, I'm still here, honey.
3: Look what I got back for you. You got my brooch? You're a doll. And just in time, Richard will be here any minute. I want to go in the bedroom and put it on. I'll see you later, Professor.
0: Come on, Miss O'Reilly. The celebration is on me. There's a new picture. A girl in every port. With Groucho Marx and Marie Wilson. Yeah. Yeah, that Groucho Marx is wonderful. Yeah, Marie Wilson is kind of stupid, but I like her. Goodbye, Irma.
4: Thank you.
3: Jane will be right out. Won't you sit down?
4: Oh, gladly. I've had a rough day at the office. Oh, you mind if I smoke?
3: Oh, of course not. Not at all.
4: Shucks, I've left my cigarette lighter at the office.
3: Oh, I have one somewhere around here. Where was it? Oh, here it is. Now, hold steady, Richard. Here we go. Irma, I guess I put too much fuel in it. I'll have to get Richard another cigarette.
5: Back to Irma and Jane in a moment. But first, remember that scientific odor test that proved N-stop-triple-O stop odors of breath, odors of body, and odor offense for over 8 out of 10 people? Well, these amazing results were substantiated the other day at the annual meeting of a national scientific group. A leading medical authority stated,
6: "And for our test, I selected the chlorophyll tablets known as N's. Our tests included executives, office workers, and factory workers, too. General odor of body and breath were most successfully treated."
5: Yes, after hundreds and hundreds of examinations, science proved N's effective. Just one or two tiny N's chlorophyll tablets daily actually do stop triple O, because N's contain 100 milligrams, a fully effective dose of Daratol chlorophyll.
6: Beware of cheaper chewing gum and candy substitutes that contain so little chlorophyll, or that do not state their chlorophyll content on the label.
5: N's work inside your body where odors start. Keep you fresh as a daisy all over, all day long. 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
7: And now, here's my friend Irma with news of her offer to be your secretary. If you
2: wait a minute. Wait just a minute. Before Irma says anything at all, I want to explain what she means. We'll save time that way. Ladies and gentlemen, what my friend Irma wants to say is this. Today is the last time she will have the chance to repeat her offer to work as secretary for a day to the person who bids the highest amount to the March of Dimes Anti-Polio Fund.
3: Yeah, I wonder who my new boss is going to be.
2: Well, whoever it is, Cookie, you've got to do a good job because it's for a worthy cause.
3: Oh, sure, Jane. I know I'm going to be a very good secretary. I'll do everything except take dictation.
2: accept take dictation?
3: That's right. After all, this is still a free country, and I don't believe in dictators.
2: See what I mean? Be my guest.
7: Folks, perhaps Irma Peterson isn't the greatest secretary in this world, but you'll have to admit that Irma's real self, Marie Wilson, would make a decorative addition to any office. So send in your bids to the March of Dimes now, and perhaps my friend Irma, in the person of the beautiful Marie Wilson, will become your secretary for a day. The deadline for you to write or wire in your bid is midnight tomorrow, Monday, January 21st. The winning bidder's name will be announced at the close of next week's My Friend Irma show. And all the money contributed by the winner will go toward the March of Dimes fight against infantile paralysis. Also, not only is My Friend Irma in the person of Marie Wilson donating her own services for the March of Dimes, but has also arranged for a polio victim selected by the March of Dimes headquarters to receive a complete secretarial course at the Katherine Gibbs School in New York. And friends, we're very happy to announce that the highest bid we've received to date is $5,000, which was sent in by the Coca-Cola Bottling Company of Fort Worth, Texas, who want Irma to work as secretary for a day in the Infantile Paralysis Chapter headquarters at Fort Worth. But remember, there's still time for you to send in your bid for my friend Irma between now and midnight of January 21st. And if yours is the winning bid, Marie Wilson will fly to your town to work in your office as your secretary for a day.
2: And then you too will find out just what it's like to spend the day with my friend Irma.
7: My Friend Irma is a Cy Howard production and is directed by Park Levy, who writes the script with Stanley Adams. Pat Burton is associate producer. Marie Wilson is starred as Irma and Kathy Lewis as Jane. The part of Al was played by John Brown. Hans Conried was heard as Professor Kropotkin. Gloria Gordon as Mrs. O'Reilly. Alan Reed as Mr. Clyde. And Leif Erickson as Richard. Music was under the direction of Lud Ruskin.
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8: Good evening, and welcome to the first in the new series of The Problem with Adam Bloom. Now, when I was in my teens, I thought the secret to enjoying life was to not have any problems. When I was in my 20s, I accepted it was more about being able to cope with problems. And now I'm in my 30s, I've accepted that it's a secret. The size of a problem is only really relative to what you've previously experienced. A 5-year-old whose shoelace has just snapped sees just as big a problem as a man whose house has burnt down. Unless, of course, that man's his dad, in which case he'll start putting things into perspective pretty quickly. And that's the thing, isn't it? The only good thing about problems is they're the one thing that take your mind off your problems. However, as soon as you solve a problem, your next biggest one instantly replaces it. My biggest fear is I'll eventually solve all my problems, move to the Caribbean, end up lying in a hammock, sipping on a cocktail, getting really wound up about the look the waiter just gave me. It's a bit like the music charts. It doesn't matter how few records sell, there'll still always be someone at number one.
9: You win at number five, it's Tax Bill. Not moving at number four, fear of the death of his parents. Last week's number one, down two places to number three, it's receding hairline. Still at number two, failure. And at number one for the second week running, it's having feelings for two women.
8: And then, a week later...
9: down three places to number five, receding hairline. Still not moving at number four, it's fear of the death of his parents. New in at number three, people noticing he's wearing a wig. Down one place to number two, it's having feelings for two women. Which means we've got a brand new number one, being blown out by one of those women. For wearing a wig.
8: The good thing about receding, it's a sign of my mortality. I used to think I was going to live forever, and I used to think it's very hard to comprehend losing your hair when you've got hair. If I walked past a bald guy 3 years ago, I'd have actually had contempt for him as if he was somehow failing to do something I was consciously capable of doing. I'd have looked at him and I thought, oh, come on, mate, just think hair. It's like when you see an old lady with a stick who's so frail and weak, it's very hard to ever imagine being that old, especially when you're young. When I was 14 years old, walking behind an old lady with a stick, I think, oh, come on, love, make a effort. And God help her if she was bald. Anyway, now let's imagine they find a cure for baldness and invent an immortality pill.
9: New in at number five, it's needing a haircut. At number four, it's
10: never finding out if there is a heaven.
9: Up 136 places to number three, it's how he'd cope with quicksand. Back in at number two, it's tax bill. And at number one for the 10th week's running, it's his parents.
8: There are some problems that we can't do anything about, and I personally have never been very good at dealing with these, especially when there's something I could have done to avoid them happening. I tend to just relive the moment it happened again and again and again, and eventually I just think this is ridiculous. You can't change the past, you just have to accept it, deal with it, and try and learn from your mistake. But before I do, I think I'll just go over it one more time. My biggest fear is I'll one day be lying on my deathbed kicking myself because I spent my entire life kicking myself. And then go to heaven kicking myself because of all the time I wasted while I was on my deathbed. The thing is, we spend far more time beating ourselves up about the wrong things we do than congratulating ourselves about the right things. About 10 years ago, I did my first ever gig as a stand-up comedian, and I remember clearly being backstage, petrified, and a little voice in my head said, Adam, don't do it, you'll only make a fool of yourself. Now, if I'd listened to that voice 10 years ago, I wouldn't have made a fool of myself. Sometimes we try and cope with our problems by putting them into perspective. Every single person listening to this, including me, and I can assure you that I'm listening to this, well, not so much listening, more telling everyone else to listen. Right now, I'm probably at a friend's house going, shh, shh, this is a really good bit. However, every single person listening to this has at some time or another walked past a homeless person and suddenly remembered how insignificant their problems really are. Unless, of course, you're homeless, in which case you'll probably go, all right, mate. Some people seem to cope with their problems by just accepting everything that happens to them. I went to stay with a friend once, and I was complaining to him about something that had happened to me. As I was leaving his house, he told me a lovely story. There was a father and son who owned a horse. And one day the horse ran away. And the son said, this is bad. And the father said, it's not good, it's not bad, it just happened. The next day the horse came back with a fleet of stallions. And the son said, this is good. And the father said, it's not good, it's not bad, it just happened. The next day he was riding one of the stallions and it threw him and he broke his leg. And he said to his dad, this is bad. And he said, it's not good, it's not bad, it just happened. The next day the army came round to recruit soldiers for the war. But they couldn't take him because of his broken leg. And he said, this is good. And the father said, it's not good, it's not bad, it just happened. Now that story really helped me with my problems. But it actually made me miss my train. Which really pissed me off. Some people like to think everything happens for a reason. But I don't agree. However, whether you believe in fate or not, it's fair to say that everyone around you either has had or has had the chance to have an effect on your life. So therefore, if you're happy with the way things have turned out, in a way, you should be grateful to everyone you ever see. However, if you're not happy, by the same logic, you've got every right to have contempt for them, which would explain why you often see supposedly mad old people standing in the street screaming abuse at passers-by. A problem I've found with people who believe in fate is they seem to romanticise everything.
11: You know what, darling? If I'd missed that bus, I wouldn't have popped into that pub and bumped into Steve, who invited me to that party. If I hadn't gone to that party, I wouldn't have ended up with you. It's amazing I ended up with you.
8: Well, it's certainly amazing you ended up with someone. Surely something like that is only worth marvelling over if you predicted it would happen. Otherwise, it's a bit like a magician saying, think of a card, any card in the pack.
12: Jack of Diamonds.
8: Right, you could have thought of any of the 52 cards, right? But you thought of the Jack of Diamonds.
12: Wow. This guy's good.
8: It's certainly beautiful when two people find love through a string of tiny events, but it's not amazing. The reality of it is, if any one of those tiny events hadn't happened, they'd eventually be with a different person, marvelling over a slightly different string of events.
11: You know what, darling? If I hadn't missed that bus, I wouldn't have popped into that pub and bumped into Steve, who invited me to that party. If I hadn't gone to that party, and that girl I got chatting to about Nostradamus hadn't told me to piss off when she did, I wouldn't have ended up with you!
8: By the same logic, everything's amazing. There are hundreds of other stations you could have tuned into, and thousands of other things you could be doing right now, and yet you chose to listen to this show. But I'm not amazed. I'm certainly flattered. However, if you're listening to this and your name's Daniel, and you're sitting in your flat in Hampstead with your friend Josh, and you're wearing a brown jumper, and you've just dropped your glass of red wine, then I sincerely apologise. Listen, Daniel, if you do exist, that must have really freaked you out. I mean, what are the odds? Millions to one. Isn't life unfair, though? Some people win the lottery, retire, move to Brazil, and you end up having to get your rug dry cleaned. The thing is, what are the odds? Well, first of all, Hampstead's got quite a large Jewish community, and Daniel and Josh are both Hebrew names. Plus, because Adam Bloom's a very Jewish name, I'm going to attract a higher percentage of Jewish listeners. The only problem is, they're not big drinkers. Some people seem to get excited about coincidences far too easily. Would you all agree with that?
13: Wow.
8: But some people do seem to get far too excited when it comes to coincidences.
11: Adam, when's your birthday?
8: December the 8th.
11: That's amazing! My nan's is the 12th.
8: It's almost as if people are desperate to accept that there's more to life than science in an attempt to convince themselves that they're not going to die. Which would explain why you see so many old people at bingo. About 2 years ago, I was faced with a problem that I could see no way of solving. An old friend of mine rang me out of the blue to tell me that his dad had died and to invite me to the funeral. Now, I hadn't seen him for ages, and I hadn't really, you know, we'd lost touch. But because of that, I obviously went to the funeral, and within minutes, we were old friends again. About a couple of days later, he informed me that the trauma of his dad's death had caused him to have to leave his job, and he'd subsequently run out of money. But he was about to receive a massive cheque from his previous employers and wanted to borrow some money for a month until the cheque came through. To cut a very long story long, I lent him £10,000 in cash, and he left the country never to be seen again. Now, first of all, I'm not trying to get your pity here, right? I know the last one I'm going to get, it's very hard to feel sorry for someone who's got £10,000 in cash to lend in the first place. Right? Especially when it's all come out of your licence fees anyway. But this was about betrayal of trust, and it knocked me flying. The afternoon he asked to borrow the money, he actually took me out to lunch in a very smart restaurant and gave me a brand new Breitling watch strap, which I thought at the time was some kind of token of our newfound friendship. However, as soon as he asked me to lend him £10,000, I obviously realised exactly what was going on. But, and this is the part I've relived again and again, rather than me saying no, I can actually remember thinking, well, I want to say no, but then again, he has just bought me all this stuff. Now, as ridiculous as that may seem, it's no different to when you're in a restaurant and you have bad service, but still leave an okay tip, because the waitress was very friendly when she brought the bill over. And God forbid you get a free liqueur. Anyway, there's no point dwelling on it now. We're all clever in retrospect, aren't we? Unless, of course, you don't know what retrospect means. The question is, how do I cope with it? Well, I can forgive him. Forgive him, Father, for he knew not what he was doing.
14: Yes, he did.
8: But I'm not suggesting God's a woman, that was his secretary. I can seek revenge.
11: Adam! What are you doing?
8: God, that felt good. An eye for an eye, a tooth for a tooth, right? But then again, whose eyes are worth £5,000 each? Anyway, either way, it's not going to help me. Well, I suppose I could relive the moment it happened again and again until eventually inflation causes it to not be worth anything. So that's what buying all this stuff is about. Well, I'm sorry, I can't help you. I'm sorry. There, that should cover my half of the bill. Good day.
15: Excuse me, Gav. Could you spare £10,000 for a cup of tea?
8: Yeah, there you go.
15: Ciao.
8: Or I could get drunk. And unfortunately, I know it's a cliche, but that's what I did. I'm not saying I didn't get drunk before, but I never got drunk to forget. And the thing is, I get so drunk, I wake up the next morning with no memory of the night before and then receive phone calls from people telling me what I'd said or done. So now I'm drinking to forget the things I don't even remember. So now I've got two problems. And then it hit me. Why not play them both against each other by completely giving up drinking? That way, I'd eventually save £10,000. Well, I wouldn't, because soft drinks cost the same. But I would be a healthier person living a more productive life. And technically speaking, I'd have him to thank for it. And that's what I did 7 months ago this week. As for the betrayal, I've decided the only thing to do is see the funny side of it.
12: Now, I'm going to have to hurry you, Adam.
8: Is it Budapest?
12: Adam? You've just won our star prize!
8: Yes!
12: Okay. You now get to choose any one of these five prizes.
8: In one.
12: The deposit on a house.
8: In two.
12: A romantic round-the-world trip for three.
8: Three.
12: Lunch at a smart restaurant on 166 Breitling watch straps.
8: Four.
12: 18 months of resentment and regret. Oh, and we'll throw in feeling stupid.
8: Five.
12: £10,000 in cash. Well, Adam, what's it going to be?
8: I'm probably going to regret it, but I think I'll go for resentment and regret. However, I have wasted a lot of time living in the past. I think we all do. I was walking around going, I can't enjoy my life because 5 years ago my life was great and it's not now. But that's ridiculous because 5 years ago I was looking back on 5 years before then thinking how great life was then. And in 5 years' time I will inevitably look back at today and think it's great now. In fact, the matter is you have to live in the moment and accept the way things are. When things get on top of me, I imagine myself being 85 years old, looking back on me now, thinking what I wouldn't give to be me again right now, despite how things may have been in the past. So just remember, when you're walking down the street thinking about life, thinking it's not worth living because of all your problems, there's probably an old person behind you going, come on love, make a f***ing effort.
16: 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Additional material by Spencer McCullum. The show was produced by Mr. Adam Bromley.
17: I've been gardening in white gloves just to prove that dirt can't hide from new Tide. Tide's been intensified to bring you cleanness no other low-priced powder can beat. I'm going to hide these filthy gloves in the pockets of these cords. Too tough a test for a low-priced powder, not for new Tide. Now for those hidden gloves. How's that for cleanness? Proof that dirt just can't hide from intensified Tide. Try it.
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0: When Carter Brandon returned to the factory from his week's holiday, they said, "You might as well take another week off. There's no work here for no one at the moment." So he took another week off work. This is what happened when he went out for days with his Uncle Mort in the car. It was an ancient Ford Zodiac with sad headlamps and limp seat belts. It was a cold car, a discontented, unyielding, unforgiving car. Uncle Mort stared hard at the scowl of its radiator and the pinched pallor of its windscreen and said to his nephew,
1: "Did you know Arthur Scargill had got a twin brother?"
2: "No."
1: "Well, not many people do, lad. He's the black sheep of the family, you see."
2: "Where does he live?"
1: "Lancashire."
2: "No wonder he's the black sheep of the family."
0: It was mid-morning. There was not a cloud in the sky. The Queen was just about to distribute the Royal Maundy. There was a chronic shortage of radishes.
1: "Shall we go and see him?"
2: "Why not? What do they call him, by the way?"
1: "Dornford."
2: "What?"
1: "Dornford."
2: "Dear God. No one really lives in Lancashire."
0: And so they set off in the old Ford Zodiac and made for the high moors. They passed through cobbled mill towns with streams gnashing at their rocky beds. Meadow pipits launched themselves from dry stone walls and soared and sang. Grey wagtails bobbed and flickered their tails. Sheep stood sullen and silent at the side of the unfenced road, and peat bogs brooded at the misty horizons. And then at the crest of a bleak pass, they crossed over the county boundary into Lancashire, and the clouds turned black and purple-cheeked.
1: "Have you noticed, Carter, how the weather always gets more adverse when you set foot into Lancashire?"
0: The soft, rolling vowels of the wind rocked the car as they curled their way down into the valley bottom. Now they were in the land of cotton mills. But their great windows were eyeless, and their gates hung hopeless and forlorn, and there was no throb of steam engine or whir and clatter of endless belts.
2: "How long have you known Arthur Scargill's brother, then?"
1: "Yonks. Well, I've known him since he were a nipper at infant school. He were chief convener of the Ink Monitors Committee, you know."
2: "Was he?"
1: "Certainly. He led the first pupils' industrial dispute in the whole history of primary education in this country, you know."
2: "How?"
1: "Well, the Ink Monitors were in conflict with the management over demarcation procedures with a blotting paper prefix. So we called them out on strike. And the kindergarten came out in sympathy, and there was picket line violence with the dinner ladies."
2: "I see."
1: "And then he went to the grammar and brought the whole school out over the thorny question of underpants."
2: "Underpants?"
1: "Certainly. Well, it was the same old story, Carter. The teachers made the lads take their underpants off before they went into the gym. A flagrant breach of human rights, as you well know."
2: "I don't."
1: "You do. It is inherent natural justice, Carter, that a man of the male sex, whatever his age, race, creed, or political persuasion, has an inalienable right to protect his unmentionables against the exigencies of vaulting horses."
2: "Aye. A man can get a bad dose of the exigencies from a vaulting horse, can't he?"
1: "Certainly, Carter. That's why Dornford declared a strike. God, it were a triumph. It lasted a year and a half. And at the end, the metalwork teacher was declared persona non grata."
2: "That's what should happen to all metalwork teachers."
1: "Too bloody true, lad. I blame metalwork teachers for all the current ills that are destroying the texture of contemporary and modern society."
2: "And what are those?"
1: The obsession with home improvement and the building of damp rock gardens on BBC television. Do you like Kate Bush, by the way?"
2: "No, I can't abide her."
1: "Neither can I. It's high time she were pruned in public on Gardener's World."
0: Uncle Mort instructed Carter Brandon to turn the car down a narrow, twisting lane tangled with wild honeysuckle and blackthorn. They crossed a small packhorse bridge, skirted a stone-strewn meadow cropped by a shaggy Galloway bull, and then in front of them they saw a low-slung, double-fronted cottage. It was made of stone. It had a slate roof and mullioned bay windows, and brass carriage lamps on either side of the front door.
1: "Here we are, then. This is where Dornford lives."
0: They got out of the car and walked down a finely gravelled path, flanked by neat, low hedges of lavender and rosemary. There was a whitewashed wishing well with bamboo windpipes tied to the crossbar and fluttering saffron ribbons. Uncle Mort strode purposefully to the front door and hammered on it with his fist.
3: "Hey, old bugger lugs! It's me, Uncle Mort!"
0: There was no response. A missile thrush hurled its song from the top of a sycamore tree. A blue tit craftily worked the suppling branches of a ceanothus.
1: He'll be in the back garden, Will Dornford. Come on, let's go and find him.
0: He led Carter Brandon through a wicket gate round the side of the cottage. There was a water butt, a newly varnished church pew, and, propped against a neatly trimmed arbour, a railway station sign for Barnsley Court House.
1: Good. Thank God we've not got to change at Dewsbury Central.
0: They came to the back garden. There was a stone-flagged patio stretching out languidly from the French windows, flanked by apricot velvet curtains. There were large wooden tubs and terracotta pots filled with pelargonium, euonymus, holly and bay. There was a sheening lawn bordered by beds of roses, hebe and hibiscus.
2: He's a devil for flowers.
1: Oh, that's what they call them, is it?
0: And then they saw him. Standing at the bottom of the garden in a grove of espaliered apples and damsons and stooping over a beehive was a figure dressed in navy blue fisherman's smock and broad-brimmed hat with flowing veil.
3: Hey, up, Dornford! It's me, Uncle Mort! You remember me? I'm the one what can't stand Norwegians!
0: The figure turned, straightened, and took off his broad-brimmed hat. And there at once they saw the familiar Scargill features, the haughty bourbon nose, the aristocratic cock to the head, and the tendency towards premature shaving.
1: Don't you look a bill at Carter?
2: Yes. I like his socks, though.
1: Aye, well, you would. I mean, you're the generation what invented opinion polls, aren't you?
0: As soon as he saw Uncle Mort, Dornford let out a sharp squeak of delight and hurried towards him, arms extended.
4: Uncle Mort, how lovely to see you. My word, you do look well. Have you gone back on the pill again?
1: No, Dornford. I'm still sticking to nasal inhalers.
4: You do right. Do you like my new frizzy perm, by the way?
1: Very nice, Dornford. Was it done on the National Health, or did you put it out to private tender?
4: Yeah, I got it from catalogue mail order. Now then, who's your friend?
1: Well, he's no friend of mine. He's family. He's my nephew, Carter Brandon.
4: Very nice to meet you, Carter. Do you like Karen Bligson?
2: I don't know. Which team does he play for?
1: Luke, never mind round Britain quiz. What about my belly? What about some grub, Dornford?
4: But of course, I'll make up a tray. Homemade scones and a pot of Earl Grey tea.
1: Well, I'm not having Earl Grey's leftovers, Dornford. Have you not got a couple of flagons of strong ale put by?
4: Ale I do not have, but I can provide a bottle of the most acceptable claret. It's red, if memory serves me correct. Now, do sit down on the patio and make yourselves comfy while I go and freshen up. Do you like gentleman's relish, by the way?
1: No, Dornford, no. That all finished when I stopped locking the door when taking a bath.
0: They settled themselves on the patio and watched Dornford disappear through the French windows.
1: Well, can you see the family resemblance then, Carter?
2: Yes. It's uncanny, isn't it?
1: Certainly. I blame the tap water.
0: A jay clattered in the distant woodland. A willow warbler sang creamily. A white butterfly fluttered flimsily above the red currants and raspberries. And then Dornford appeared bearing a tray of drinks and delicacies. He'd changed out of his fisherman's smock. He was wearing a daffodil yellow safari suit, pink calf sneakers, and a lime green silk shirt open to the third button down.
1: Don't you look a bill at Carter?
2: Yes. I like his gold medallion, though.
1: So do I. I wonder how far down the chain stretches.
4: Hey, up you lads. No whispering in public, it's rude. Now then, you've got the choice of claret or a rather delicate hock. It comes from Germany, does this particular hock, as a matter of fact. It's the white variety. It was recommended by Jancis Robinson.
1: Oh, well, that's conclusive, then. I always have had a soft spot for Call My Bluff.
0: They tucked into the homemade brandy snaps, the cucumber sandwiches, and the cloudberry tartlets. Dornford sighed long and deep and said,
4: "Heard any news of Arthur recently?"
1: "Yes. I saw him in the fish and chip shop the other night. He got 3 portions of haddock and chips wrapped in the Financial Times. He brought them back because the paper had made them turn pink."
4: "Oh, dear, dear Arthur. Doesn't he look marvellous on the telly? So forceful, waving his arms and punching the air with his fist and looking so concerned and so masculine. Just like the Nolan sisters, don't you think?"
1: "Oh, aye. Only his hairstyle's in better nick, isn't it?"
4: "Dear, dear Arthur. Such a misunderstood man."
2: "In what way?"
4: "In every way. I mean, do you remember that awful miners' strike and the baseball hat he wore from breakfast time till supper?"
1: I can remember the baseball at Dornford. But the miners' strike's got me stumped for the present. Was it something to do with them wanting more garage space for their automatic Volvos?
4: Not in Darley. It's rather more significant than that.
2: Was it?
4: Oh, yes, Carter. And do help yourself to another Volvo, if you know how to pronounce it. No, you see, the problem was that the media, in all its perfidy, never mentioned what my Arthur really wanted for the miners.
1: And what was that?
4: Better working conditions, of course, silly. You see, it all started at the Addersley Main Deep. The conditions were quite disgusting there. Arthur took one look at them, and he insisted that the shaft be immediately lined with Lower Ashley wallpaper, and those tunnel things where they dug out the coal should be wall-to-wall fitted with best Axminster stair carpet. And he said he'd bring the whole country to a standstill if the pit head baths weren't provided with individual shower caps and complimentary sashes of body dust.
1: I see. And did he demand a free issue of cake forks for their snap?
4: But of course. And he was terribly concerned about the plight of their families, too. You know, some of them couldn't even afford to keep up their subscriptions to the Folio Society and the National Trust.
1: Bloody diabolical. No wonder Anthony Wedgwood Benn seriously thought of becoming a socialist.
4: It's a classic case, isn't it? Two brothers playing the wrong parts in life. You see, what Arthur really wanted to be was an aesthete.
1: An aesthete, Dornford? Well, you can earn a lot of money these days out of being an aesthete. Well, look at Sebastian Coe and his teeth. He's made a fortune since he turned into a professional amateur aesthete.
4: Yes. Do you know what I always wanted to be?
1: No, what's that?
4: I always wanted to be the working class equivalent of Clive Jenkins and be a trades union leader.
1: Well, you could have done worse, Dornford. You could have become the working class equivalent of Margaret Thatcher and turned into Her Majesty the Queen.
4: I don't want to be the Queen. I want to be Arthur Scargill. I want to be my brother. I always wanted to be my brother. I'd have made a much better job of it than him. I'm so much better at mispronouncing my words than him. My grammar's infinitely worse than his. I'm a much better mimic of the genuine Yorkshire accent. I'm terrific when it comes to looking sincere.
0: He began to sob. He sobbed, and he sobbed, and he sobbed. Uncle Mort whispered into Carter Brandon's ear.
1: Come on, lad. We'd best leave him to it.
0: Uncle Mort stuffed his jacket pockets with three bottles of claret and a bottle of hock, and he led Carter Brandon back to the car. In heavy silence, they drove away from the cottage as dusk drifted round the flanks of the Galway Bull and soft owls hooted in the evening mist. They found an inn with heavy-lidded windows. They brooded into their pints of best Yorkshire bitter. And Uncle Mort said,
1: Copenhagen United.
2: You what?
1: Copenhagen United, that's who Karen Blixen plays for.
2: Is it?
1: Yes. They got him on a free transfer from Tranmere Rovers.
5: That was My Friend Dornford. Stephen Thorne played Uncle Mort. Peter Skellen played Carter Brandon. Dornford Scargill was played by Jim Broadbent. And the narrator was Christian Rodska. Uncle Mort's North Country is written by Peter Tinniswood and produced by Pete Atkin.
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things are looking pretty bloody grim here. We've been ascending the northern ridge for about 3 days, but now the storm has got us pretty much pinned down. Benji and Ollie have been handling it rather better than me, I'm afraid. I mean, to be honest, I'm rather done in. What's that, Benji? You want a rice cake? Well, there's some in the pocket of my rucksack.

0: Oh, hang on a second. Last night, we sent up the last of our distress flares, and the batteries in my transponder have had to be used in the speak and spell. I think the chances of our being found alive are becoming more remote by the hour. Oh, bugger, that's Ollie. There, little man, come on. Come on. To have got this close, almost in touching distance of the summit, but yet still face defeat is... Oh, dear. That's a poo. Oh, that's going to need changing. Where the hell are the wet wipes? Yes, Benji. I know you want the little red train, but I've got to finish cleaning Ollie up, okay? Right, 5 minutes. Right you are. Now then, little man, where were we? 1, 2, 3, 4, 5. Once I caught a fish alive. 6, 7, 8, 9, 10, 11.
1: Dead exciting being in the band. I'm amazed I passed the auditions. They chose me from over 200 applicants, the manager said, and I thought I'd never get it because I sang one of their old songs and I thought they'd think I was being cheeky, but the manager said that was great. It'd have saved time teaching it me. In fact, he was dead pleased I knew all the songs. I'd been to other auditions for other girl groups, but this one was different. It was anonymous in the advert, but I knew it was them, because I saw two of the other girls when I came in, Shauna and Lee. Not the original Shauna, though. She left, and I don't think it's the original Lee either, because she was black, and this one's oriental. So, I'm in. Well done, Alison, me mum said. I said, it's not Alison now, mum, it's Tanya, because I'm the new Tanya. The manager says the old Tanya's being recycled, which must be a music business term. Anyway, I start on Monday just as soon as my new face settles down. I can't wait till the bandages come off.
2: Hi, big brother. My name's Mr. Tumnus. I'm 1,128 years old and I'm from Lantern Waste in Narnia. If I were picked to go in the house, I would... totally mix things up. And not because I have a torso and head of a man in combination with goat legs, a goat tail and cloven hooves, but because I'm completely crazy and extreme. You see, growing up as a mythical beast means I'm a little bit wilder than most, so watch out, ladies. I've been applying every year for 5 years now, so if I finally got onto the show, I would want to prove to everyone that we fauns are just normal folk. My likes are Aslan, dryads, feasting, dancing, playing the flute, and I also love sex with women folk. My dislikes are The White Witch, The Eternal Winter, Terrorism, Coffee Revels, and Chicks That Don't Call Back. So, what are you waiting for, big brother? Let me in there. I'm Mr. Tumnus, the fawn with the horn. Oh, you sounded like a complete and utter idiot, Tumnus.
3: Attention all passengers. The 1501 service to London Paddington will be 5 minutes late, plus another 40 minutes late, and is going the other way to Penzance, and is not a train but a loaf of bread. May I remind you that there will be no smoking on the loaf of bread.
4: You join me now at Hendon Air Reporter Room. Yo. Hello? Yes, we're waiting for the arrival from Germany, where he has met Mr. Herr Hitler, the German Chamberlain, the Prime Minister, Neville Chancellor. Now, at the present moment there is no sign of the Prime Chamberlain, Neville Minister, and the leader of this great land is missing. He's missing, absolutely missing. He's completely missed as a newt. I mean, there seems to be get down, everybody! German bombers are bombing us from the air, and they're bombers. The sky is dark with bombers. Surely, look at the sky now. Our time has come. The Armageddon, predicted by the ancients of old ancients, and even now upon us, no demon of Hades that ever might have conjured up scenes of the Inferno could ever have conjured up scenes such as these. What angry cloud of terror what is a cloud? It's a cloud, ladies and gentlemen. And you see now the Prime Minister's plane has mysteriously appeared from the very skies above our heads. The same skies that once held the Montgolfier brothers. Pure, proud, proud.

0: balloonerists who, I mean, not recently, no, but the steps are down, and some sort of terrifying alien figure is descending. Part man, part bird, but no, it's the Prime Minister. Yes, Prime Minister is speaking with his voice, and I can tell you all this much as I stand here. The Prime Neville is speaking to this great nation. I can't go to him because someone's talking over his no doubt historical speech. Shut up, talking. And he's gone. He's disappeared and gone into some sort of taxi and off back to London. His historic words lost in the breeze of the night. So there we have it. There we have it. Peace in our time. Or not.
1: 1956 will be the year that special effects in British cinema really takes off. Here at Imperial Studios, we're using the latest in CGI, or Carpenter-generated imagery. Look at this astonishing scene from our new production of Dinosaur Island. Amazingly, James Mason isn't actually fighting a giant lizard. It's actually a normal lizard with a plastic fin stuck onto its back. Utterly convincing, isn't it? And my goodness, I nearly had a heart attack the first time I saw it. People say, how do we do it? And I don't want to give too much away, but the secret is to glue the fin on really well. Let the glue dry before you let the lizard run around a lot.
2: And now with the time approaching 5 p.m, it's time for the midlife crisis forecast. 40s, restless, 3 or 4. Marriage, stale, becoming suffocating. Sports car, jeans and T-shirt, westerly 5. 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Converse All-Stars, haircut, earring, children becoming embarrassed. 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
3: Attention all passengers. The 1541 service to Manchester Piccadilly is on time, but will be the size of a child's toy train. There will be no guards van.
1: People often stop me in the street, not literally, and say, what other CGI or Carpenter-generated imagery can we expect in 1956 from Imperial Studios? Well, right now, we're making a movie, that's picture maker talk for a film, called Lions of Venus Island, and we've got some rushes, as we call them here. Now, in this exciting scene, we see Diana Dawes apparently being cornered by a love-struck sort of lizard lion. Well, of course, she isn't really. It's actually an ordinary household cat with a plastic fin stuck onto its back. Utterly convincing, isn't it? Scared the hell out of me, I have to say. And yes, Tibbles is fine now. Although we can't get the fin off.
4: It's a terrible burden for me to have to carry. I don't feel safe anywhere. You know, people have long memories. Sometimes they'll come right up to me and say, "Were you an IRA informer?" And I say, "No." Others say, "Are you a paedophile?" Again, I say, "No." And they say, "Well, you sound like one." I say, "Well, this is my voice. This is actually what I sound like." And they say, "Why are you trying to preserve your anonymity?" And I say, "I'm not. My name's Leon. Leon Bellamy." And they say, "Then why is your voice distorted? What are you trying to hide?" And I say, "I'm not. It's not. I told you, this is how I sound." You know, and some of them leave it at that. But then sometimes it's, "Have you blown the whistle on malpractice within a major corporation?" And I say, "No." And they say, "Well, you must fear reprisals of some kind from someone." "No, I get angry. No, no one's. It's not a distorted voice, or an actor's voice, or it's... This is how I talk." You know, apart from them missing the obvious point, you know, that if I was a pedo or an informer, I wouldn't actually talk like this when I was out, would I? I mean, that's the whole point, that their voices are disguised. So, you know, anyway, they usually leave me in peace after that, but sometimes they say, "Oh, are you the mystery voice on the Soundwave FM breakfast show with Vicky and Steve?" And I say, "No."
5: "Hello. Oranges are not the only fruit. My name's Jackie. I'm calling in response to your ad. How fantastic. I'm not actually a lesbian myself, but I'm a very fast learner. I've got a cousin in Bangor, and she never married, and I've always thought it was wrong that her and her companion weren't included at Christmas. Mind you, she's a bit of a cow. What can I tell you? I'm 36. I don't own my own dungarees as such, but I do keep my hair short, and I've never felt fully at ease in a frock. So give me a call back when you can on this number. Talk soon. Goodbye. Oh, P.S. Haven't you got a deep voice?
1: The film we're putting up here at Imperial Studios this year of Grace 1956 for the British Academy of Film and Television Awards Award for Best Use of CGI or Carpenter-Generated Imagery has never been in doubt. It's called Lizard Men of Dinosaur Island in Love, and yes, that is a gigantic James Mason apparently towering over a terrified but charming Diana Dawes. Now, we didn't give Jimmy Mason a growth pill or serum. Our insurance wouldn't cover that. No, what we did is dress him in an old tiger skin and stick a plastic fin onto his back. Utterly convincing, isn't it? James liked it so much, he says he might keep it on for this Lolita flick he's doing next year. Bet he does, too.
6: Hello, Dad. It's me. I know you can't speak now, but I've spoken to the nurse, and she says you can still hear us. Just wanted to come up and see you and tell you that I know that when we were growing up, you were always there for us. You turned down lots of promotions so you could spend more time with us, and what you need to know is that you really shouldn't have. Because if you'd spent more time at work and we had more money, that would have been much better. I mean, my friends hardly knew their dads, but they had much better bikes. And that Christmas, when there wasn't a lot of money around, and I really wanted a Barbie home salon, and you maybe went out of plywood. I know you meant well, but it was rubbish. So anyway, I love you, Dad, but you must realise that I won't be leaving flowers on your grave on a regular basis, since I'll be saving for a deposit on a flat, because I'm not going to get it from you, because of your economic selfishness. Anyway, that's cleared the air, and we can all be at peace now. Good. Good.

0: One was devised and written by David Quantick, with Kevin Cecil, Dan Mayer, Johnny Dawkes, and Katie Davies. It was performed by Johnny Dawkes, Deborah Norton, Katie Davies, Dan Antopolsky, Graham Garden, and Andrew Crawford. It was produced by Julian Mayers, and was a random production for BBC Radio 4.
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9: I write for Abbott and Costello. My name is Leonard Bernard Stern.
10: I write for Eddie Cantor. My name is Sidney Rover Field.
11: My father always wanted a Cocker Spaniel.
6: Ladies and gentlemen, as you have just heard, our panel tonight consists of three writers and one talking dog. Gentlemen, tonight's outline for a comedy show was suggested by actress Susan Hayward. Now, as you know, each week some well-known personality sends us an outline which serves as a basis for us to create a comedy show on the air. Reed Browning, will you read Susan Hayward's outline?
12: Miss Hayward writes, quote, I'd like to see you create a comedy script for Abbott and Costello. In the opening spot, have Abbott discussing American history with Costello, and then deal with Costello's inability to get girls by getting romantic advice from Mrs. Abbott and perhaps a psychiatrist.
6: Well, there's our challenge for tonight, gentlemen. Remember, we have less than 30 minutes to complete the comedy script for Abbott and Costello. Incidentally, Mr. Stern, since we're doing a show for Abbott and Costello tonight, you're in your own backyard, so to speak. Do you think there is anything that you can suggest to start us off?
9: Well, Ben, we usually use this theme throughout the whole show. Abbott berates Costello. He's always picking on Costello, always conning him. I think it's a good idea to keep in mind that Abbott does all the straight lines and Costello gets all the punches, all the laugh lines.
6: All right. Well, keep it in mind. Now, has anybody got another idea? Mr. Fields?
10: Well, If Susan Hayward's suggestion was American history,
6: following
10: Leonard Stern's idea, Abbott would right away jump on Costello. He'd say, you know nothing about American history. You don't even know that the most important day in American history is the 4th of July. That'd give Costello a chance to do something about firecrackers or something. He'd say, I got some firecrackers left over from the 4th of July. Three big skyrockets. He says, and the other day, I took those three skyrockets and I stuck them in my brother's pocket. And when he wasn't looking, I lit them. So Abbott would say, well, can your brother take a joke? And Costello says, when he comes down, I'll ask him.
6: All right, I
13: I think we've made a good start. Can you follow on that, Mr. Sterling?
9: Well, I can switch Sidney's joke and we can write it in the script like Abbott can say, Costello said, I put a skyrocket in each of my brother's ears and I lit him. And Abbott said, did your brother get angry? Costello says, angry? He blew his top.
13: All right, Mr. Price. Costello could be trying to prove to Abbott that he knows something about American history, you know, and he says, certainly, I know all about it, Abbott. The Pilgrims are the first people to get to this country, and they landed on Honest John Rocks. And Abbott says, Honest John Rocks? Says Costello, you dope, you mean Plymouth Rock? He says, no, even in those days, Honest John was the only guy that had Plymouth.
9: I just jotted down something in keeping with American history. Abbott could say, Costello, do you know why George Washington was standing in the boat when he crossed the Delaware? And Costello says, well, if he had a stand, he was wearing tight pants and he was afraid to sit down.
13: You could see it.
9: Well, that's the kind of a thing that you could carry on. He could say the reason that George Washington was standing up was because he had to stand up because before he got to the boat, he just finished riding 40 miles on a horse.
13: Sounds plausible, Mr. Stern.
9: Or I could say the reason George Washington stood in the boat, every time he sat down, somebody gave him an oar.
13: I think there's only one reason why George Washington stood up. If George Washington had sat down, he would have loused up the painting. This all very intellectual. Now, are there any ideas on American history?
9: Mr. Ware.
13: Well,
9: to follow continuity, Abbott finally says, he says, Costello, you know absolutely nothing about history.
13: And Costello, he resents that. He says,
9: oh, yeah? I even remember the date when Paul Revere married Cleopatra. And Abbott says, Costello, you're out of your mind. Cleopatra was 1,000 years older than Paul Revere. And Costello says, what difference does it make as long as they really loved one another?
13: Mr. Stern.
9: Well, Abbott can continue berating Costello. He says, you know nothing about American history. And he says, how can you say that? My grandfather, Ebenezer Costello, was one of the heroes of the Revolutionary War. He was the only man in his village that went into battle. He was the only man that went into the war. Every time he went to fight, all the women in the village lined up and kissed him. Every single time he went into battle, all the women in the village lined up and kissed him. The war ended in 1779. My grandfather didn't stop fighting till 1835.
13: Mr. Beale?
9: Well, about this time, he might have some fun like this. Abbott would say, you know something, Costello? Here's something that you should remember. In 1768, George Washington threw a dollar across the Potomac. See? Then Costello could say, he did, he threw a dollar across the Potomac. He said, well, he couldn't do it nowadays. Why? Everybody knows a buck don't go as far now as it did then.
13: Mr. Warren.
14: May I just add a little? I mean, the joke was lovable, but just to be accurate, as long as we're writing on American history, I think the date was 1765.
13: Well, excuse me, Mr. Warren. I'm pretty sure it was 1768.
14: No, Sid, I remember my history book.
15: Snag,
14: I...
15: Snag, don't argue with Mr. Field. He could have been there, you know.
13: Thank you, Roger Price. That was very cute. No, but seriously, I know it was 1768 that George Washington threw a dollar across the Potomac because Al Jolson told me. He was there. He was on the other side. He caught it. All right, now if we got this, Mr. Ware.
14: Say, maybe this could be a twist or a follow-up on Sid's gag. Costello says, Abbott, maybe Washington did throw a dollar across the Potomac, so what? It's nothing compared to what Washington is doing today. Today, Washington is throwing millions across the Atlantic.
13: We're getting significant now. I think we should begin developing Susan Hayward's suggestion, though, wherein Abbott and Costello go to Mrs. Abbott's for advice on how to win a girl for Costello. Mr. Stern, this seems to be your territory yet. Do you have any thoughts on that?
16: Well, Abbott could pick on Costello for another reason. He's always picking on him, just a different subject. He'd say, Costello, you're awfully sloppy. You don't care about how you look. He says, how can you say that to me, Abbott? I just spent a small fortune buying monogram socks. And Abbott says, monogram socks? What good are they? Costello says, when you look under the table, you can always tell which feet are yours.
15: Mr. Price, Abbott could be telling Costello, says, Costello, you'll never get a girl. You're too fat. And Costello says, no, that's silly, because I got a girl now. She's a very exotic girl, and she wears a very exotic perfume called Forbidden Fruit. It's made from essence of condemned bananas.
17: You haven't heard from Mr. Fields in some
14: time. Well, I had a thought about... Abbott says to Costello, no wonder you can't have any fun. He says, you're a cheapskate. Costello says, I'm not a cheapskate. He says, I took a girl out the other night. I went to a Chinese restaurant and had ordered Chinese food there. He says, I went in there when they handed me the menu. I looked at the menu and I ordered lum fu yang, lum gu foy, lum sub gum, and lum chow mein. And was I embarrassed? He says, why? I was ordering the chef's children.
17: All lum. Mr. Warris, I think I have a typical Lou Costello joke, I hope.
18: That's what we're in need of.
14: Abbott says, Lou, Costello was always trying to date Susan Miller, the girl vocalist on the program, so Abbott doesn't believe that he really loved her, and he says, Costello, he says, I don't think that you really are in love with Susan Miller. And Costello says, but I am in love with her. I love Susie very much, but I can't get her to marry me. And Abbott says, well, have you asked her father? And Lou says, why, that's silly. Her father already is married.
17: That sounds like
14: something you could go on with. Abbott says, you'll never be able to get married, Costello. He says, oh, yes, I will. Yes, I will. He says, no. He says, you won't, because you don't save your money. Costello says, I do save my money. I give it to Susan Miller, and she puts it in her stocking. It's a sort of the First Natural Bank.
17: You want to extend that, Mr. Price?
15: I think we could build that. If the money is near her knee, it's a joint account.
17: Another extension, Mr. Ware?
14: I hope so. Keeping money in stockings may be all right, but with those new long skirts, it won't draw as much interest.
17: You have a point, Mr. Steele?
16: Well, I...
17: Oh, do you want to say something?
16: Yeah, I just had a thought, Ben. I want to get rid of it before I forget it. Abbott says to Costello, do you think it's a good idea to keep your money in Susan Miller's stocking? He says, wonderful. I can keep my eyes on it, but I can't get my hands on it.
14: Very good. I was thinking of something...
17: Did you want to add another idea onto this?
14: Well, thank you, Ben Bridge. I was just thinking of a thing that might fit in there somewhere. He says it's the wrong place to put your money in a girl's stocking. You never can tell when there might be a run on that kind of a bank.
17: You know, gentlemen, all of this is a sheerest nonsense.
14: Well, we're just having fun.
17: Yeah, well, now, do you think we can get back to Abbott, who is supposed to take Costello to his wife, on the supposition that she could help Costello find a girl? Mr. Fields?
14: Well, we could do that. Abbott could say, well, why don't you come to my house, and my wife will tell you how to use the technique in getting a girl. So they decide to go to Abbott's house, but in radio, usually when you go to somebody's house, they have an orchestral bridge to take. We don't have an orchestra here.
17: No,
14: so
17: I would walk out.
14: I would be very happy to hum a few notes.
17: Oh, no, no.
14: Please.
19: While strolling through the pond.
15: This man has courage, you know.
14: Courage he's got, but no voice. As a matter of fact, I think he has a voice with built-in static.
17: Very true. Anyhow, I was going to say, through the courtesy of Sidney Fields, who is obviously no relation to Shep, we are now at Mrs. Abbott's house. Mr. Fields.
14: Well, if they're with Mrs. Abbott, Mrs. Abbott can say, listen, you numbskull, you know, they argue a lot. She say, if you want to get a girl, why don't you be a regular guy? Go learn to dance, or you won't be such a wallflower, such a dummy. He says, I'm already taking dancing lessons. I'm taking dancing lessons from Arthur Murray, and I've got a beautiful red-headed dancing teacher. Oh, she's beautiful. He says, we dance a few steps, then I kiss her. And we dance a few steps more, I kiss her again. We dance a few steps more, and I kiss her and kiss her again. And Mrs. Abbott says, at that rate, it'll take you 10 years to learn to dance with that girl.
20: And Costello says if it takes any less, I'll sue that Murray for every dollar he's got. That was just a germ of an idea.
21: I want to latch on to Sidney's germ.
20: you can catch it.
21: You
20: spread germs, huh?
21: He says, Mrs. Abbott, Costello could say, besides taking dancing lessons, he says, I'm also taking wrestling lessons and singing lessons. He says, I'm taking wrestling lessons from Gorgeous George, and I'm taking singing lessons from Dinah Shore. And Mrs. Abbott says, how are you making out? He says, not so good. He says, I sing like Gorgeous George, and I wrestle like Dinah Shore.
20: All right. Mr. Ware.
21: Well, they're insulting one another now, so maybe this would fit. Mrs. Abbott very haughtily says, he says, Costello, I'll have you know that in my day I was an all-American girl. And Costello says, go on, in your day we didn't have all of America.
20: Mr. Field.
22: Well, if he's insulting her, he really goes to bat with insulting her.
20: He does.
22: He says, you really look like something your cat dragged in. She says, what do you mean? She says, I'll have you know that my face inspired a popular song. He says, what song? She says, Melancholy Baby. Costello says, melancholy. I believe that. Melancholy. You got a head like a melon and a face like a collie.
20: Well, gentlemen, I think there's very little remaining for us to do in this part. Now, as a matter of fact, there's very little left of Mrs. Abbott. Before we try to create the jokes for the second part of our script, here is a word from our announcer, Reed Browning.
23: 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And now, back to the Comedy Writers Show, where the writers for Bob Hope, Abbott and Costello, Bing Crosby, and Eddie Cantor are creating an Abbott and Costello script based on an outline suggested by actress Susan Hayward.
20: Thank you, Reed. Gentlemen, according to Susan Hayward's outline, we are to take Costello to a psychologist in this, the second half of our show. Any ideas for that? Mr. Price?
24: Ben, I'd like to say that I'm sort of against the idea of a psychologist. I've always been against psychologists. In fact, as my father used to say, he used to say, anybody who goes to see a psychologist should have his head examined.
20: Field, I think we'll get your father on the panel next week.
21: Well, I don't think we should limit it to a psychologist or even to a psychiatrist. You know, psychiatrists do a lot of good things. I think we should just take him to an ordinary doctor. The doctor, you know, Abbott wants to have him examined to find out why Costello does the dopey things he does on the radio, you know?
20: Yeah. Is that all?
21: Isn't that all? Isn't that awful? Nothing.
20: Well, that's good construction, anyway. Right.
24: Oh, well, you see, going to the psychologist, because we finally got him in there, in spite of what my father told about his family, and Costello says, don't worry, doctor, he says, all my family are perfectly normal, except sometimes we worry about my brother Pangborn, that he's got this one teensy-weensy little phobia. He thinks he's a pot roast. He doesn't mind being a pot roast, except that he has to go around all the time with a frozen nose. Abbott says, well, why does he go around with a frozen nose? And Costello says, he's always opening the refrigerator and peeking in looking for girl pot roast.
20: I imagine he could warm up his nose and find a girl pot roast at the same time if he'd just push aside the gravy. Mr. Stern?
25: Well, if he couldn't find a girl pot roast, he starts drinking and becomes a stew.
21: As long as this guy is playing the part of a zany doctor, I think Costello would be justified in saying, look, doctor, why don't you stop talking and listen to my heart? And the doctor says, I've already listened to a heart, and believe me, when you've heard one, you've heard them all.
20: Good to see you. Well, since we're writing the script for Abbott and Costello, we could do something like this. The psychiatrist says to Costello, are any members of your family a little bit crazy? You know, he looks at Costello and that gives him the idea. So Costello says, no, I think all of our family are perfectly normal. All except my cousin Hugo. We think he might be losing his mind. He says, why? Costello says, my cousin Hugo dreams of Hedy Lamarr. And the doctor says, there's nothing strange about that. Costello says, there is, when you consider he's married to Rita Hayworth. Mr. Stern?
25: Well,
20: I just thought of a thing. Oh, my goodness. I just thought of a thing.
6: That ends it. He thought of something.
20: You know, this is a...
25: good night, folks. The show may be over before Sydney is.
20: No. This is
25: something I wish I had a magazine to read. We're in the doctor's office. There are plenty of them.
20: No, this is a thing that actually happened. People like to know the things that happen behind the scenes in writing. This
6: if
20: is a writer named.
6: They're going to find out, huh?
20: Yeah. One of Eddie Cantor's writers named Eddie Davis. He was a screwball character, and he was a hypochondriac. Medicines of all kinds. He had aspirins in pockets and everything. Well, anyway, this fellow heard about a doctor who charged $100 for the first visit and $10 for each visit afterward. He wanted to go to this good doctor, but he didn't want to spend the $100. So with his clever little mind, he thought of an idea. He went to the doctor's office. He walked in. And he said, well, doctor, here I am again. Like that, see? So the doctor was no fool either. He said, that'll be $10, please. And he handed him the $10. He said, but doctor, what about the medicine? The doctor says, just continue the same treatment I gave you the first time you were here. And then his wife,
25: I want to thank Senator Fields for his filibuster.
6: Incidentally, in case you've forgotten, this is the Comedy Writers Show versus Sidney Fields. And what we're trying to do here is create an Abbott and Costello show. Mr. Stern.
25: Well, the doctor could say, I've treated your brother. How does he feel? And Costello says, doctor, he feels awful. He's got pains in his head. Doctor says, no, it's his imagination. He thinks he has pains in his head. He says, well, doctor, last night he complained of pains in his stomach. He said, no, it's his imagination. He thinks he has pains in his stomach. He said, well, last night he also complained of pains in his legs. He said, no, he thinks he has pains in his legs. What I want to know is, how does he feel now? Costello says, doctor, he thinks he's dead.
6: Right?
24: Well, that's a good formula. I got nothing here, but this is still how the formula works. He could say, the doctor could say, I also had a famous runner for a patient, and I took some skin from the famous runner's foot and grafted it onto his nose. Because now he's got the only running nose in the country that can do 100 yards in 10 seconds flat.
25: The doctor could take the nose from the skin from the nose and graft it onto his head. Now every time he sneezes, he blows his top.
6: Well, wait a minute. I think, isn't that similar to the joke that you told earlier in the show?
25: I'm resting.
6: All right, I'll give you all a chance to rest on that. I think we ought to get out of the doctor's office while we still have our health. Now, what will we do for the fourth part of the show? Any ideas there?
24: Time for another commercial?
6: Huh? Mr. Ware.
0: Well, we can wind up the third spot by having the doctor tell Costello that maybe he should go in for athletics. You know, girls go for athletes. And then maybe we could write a little routine or a scene on some sport, like football, maybe, or baseball.
14: I don't think Snag, because that would get us right into one of those typical Abbott and Costello routines about who's on first, what's on second.
25: Wait a minute, Sidney. When you speak about Abbott and Costello's who's on first and the baseball routine, you're speaking about our bread and batter.
6: Mr. Price.
24: I think boxing would be a good subject. That's broad enough.
25: Boxing? Yeah, boxing is good.
6: Punching. All right. Are all you gentlemen agreed on boxing?
14: I won't fight him on it. Go ahead.
6: All right, then let's take the boxing idea. You won't fight boxing, Mr. Fields?
14: No.
6: Mr. Price.
24: Well, I got a thing. Costello would say, no, I don't want to be a fighter because I was a fighter once before. And I quit because my last fight was fixed, you know? And I got in the ring. I looked up, my opponent had two pieces of iron pipe in each boxing glove, and he had a blackjack in his hand. And my opponent's wife had an umbrella. She was hitting me in the head. And the referee was my opponent's uncle. And he kept putting dope in my water and throwing sand in my eyes. And Abbott says, well, what makes you think the fight was fixed? And Costello says, I won.
6: No, I marvel. You're a wonderful actor, too, Mr. Price. You know?
24: That's why it's known as a double...
6: I don't know whether you're making a mistake by being a writer. There's more money in acting, Mr. Stern.
25: Well, Roger threw me a thought. He said, not only am I a fighter, he says, but I come from a family of fighters. My uncle was the first fighter in Los Angeles, and when he got in the ring, he charged like a bull. He charged like an ox. He was the first man to have a charge account at Bullock.
17: take that apart for a minute. That's a local joke about a local department store here. Suppose we were doing this show from New York and we had a New York audience out there. What would you do in that case?
25: Well, Ben, I would use Macy's.
17: Yeah?
25: But it had no joke.
17: All right, then we'll stay in Hollywood. Mr. Waring.
0: Lenny, you're a mad boy. Costello, at this point, he says, Abbott, I remember what a great fighter I was. I fought Kit Smith. I fought Kid Jones. I fought Kid Riley. I fought Kid Carter. And then I gave up fighting. And Abbott asks why, and Costello says, they wanted me to fight men.
17: Well, now remember, Costello is trying to win the girl by being this boxer.
0: Yeah, well, that's Mr. why he's Deal? Bragging about his big exploits.
20: Well, you could carry that on. Since we're writing for Abbott and Costello, we could have Abbott say, why, you're as big as a house. You can't impress a girl even as a boxer unless you get some kind of a shape about yourself. You look like a barrel of beer. He says, you got to go on a diet. He says, now here's your diet. Tuesday, one split pea. Wednesday, one baked bean. Thursday, one leaf of lettuce. Friday, one kernel of rice. And Costello says, what about Saturday? He says, Saturday, you start on the diet.
25: Sidney reminded me of a thought. You know, we haven't done an Abbott and Costello word mix-up, something they're known for. And Sidney's used one word that they do a classic on. That's the word diet. Abbott says to Costello, Costello, your stomach is too fat. Why don't you diet? And he says, I like it the color it is. And I thought we might do a little switch on that, a routine, something like this. He says, Costello, I'm going to limit you to one piece of bread. Well, Costello says, can I put peanut butter on it? He says, yes, you can put peanut butter on it, but you'll have to put the peanut butter on yourself. He says, why can't I put it on the bread? Why do I have to put it on myself? He says, you don't have to put it on the bread. You have to put it on your...
20: Oh, you know, you can go on with that. That's a good thing.
25: Yeah, thanks for telling me.
20: Sure, that makes a wonderful routine. He says, sure, you put the peanut butter on the bread, but you put the peanut butter on yourself. And Costello says, I put the peanut butter on myself. And Abbott says, certainly you do. He says, there's a pretty picture for you. Here I am walking down Hollywood Boulevard, all covered with peanut butter. A guy walks along, stops me between two pieces of bread. I'm a 20-cent luncheon special at Thrifty's. How do you like that?
17: All right, gentlemen, I'm sorry I have to ring the bell on our championship prize fight, but the clock ran out on us, and so that ends a rough draft of the Abbott and Costello show that was called for by Miss Susan Hayward. Now, before we conclude our comedy writing session on the air, I'm sure our listeners would be interested in hearing about some behind-the-scenes experiences with the famous comedians that you have written for. Do you have an anecdote that you might tell, any of you? Mr. Stern.
25: Well, I'll start one. I have a hunch Sidney's going to finish it. this concerns Lou Costello's Junior Youth Foundation, which I mentioned a couple of weeks ago. Lou has a wonderful institution, foundation rather, which helps fight juvenile delinquency. And occasionally, I go down there with him when he goes on one of his tours to see how the kids are making out. And one day we stopped in the shop. And in the shop, the kids make things like bookends, lamps, paperweights. And we noticed one kid over in the corner of the shop, and he was working on a lathe, and he was very industrious. He was turning out an indescribable object. We couldn't figure out what it was, but he was making them in quantity, one after the other, and he kept putting them on the table, making one on a lathe, putting it on the table. Another, Lou picked one up. He couldn't figure out what it was. He walked over to the kid, and he said, son, are these for sale? And the kid said, oh, yeah. He said, well, how much do you want for one? And the kid said, 25 cents. So Lou gave him a quarter, and he said, now, son, what is this? And the kid said, if I knew, it'd be a half a buck.
17: Very good. Mr. Fields.
20: Well, you know, many people seem to think that the stars that we write for, the Skeltons and the Hopes and the Abbott and Costellos and Eddie Canners, are living a world apart, but they're just plain human beings. They like the same things we do, and they eat hot dogs and like to go roller skating, and they also have superstitions. Now, this is interesting because you take one of the Ed Wynn. This great comedian would never go on the stage unless he was wearing a certain pair of shoes. Another great comedian, Joe Penner, he refused to go on the stage unless he had a certain lucky coin in his pocket. And Eddie Cantor has a superstition, too.
1: He refuses to go on the air unless he gets $10,000.
17: That's all the time we have for our anecdotes. We've had a comedy show written on the air and some stories about America's top comedians. Now we'll have to cover our Remingtons until next week. Join us then for another session, won't you? This is Ben Brady saying goodnight for Sid Field, Roger Price, Leonard Stern, Snag Wirrus, and the Comedy Writers Show.
23: 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Susan Hayward, who suggested tonight's outline, can soon be seen in Walter Wanger's production, Tap Roots, released through Universal International. This is a Frank Cooper presentation and was produced and directed by...

0: very much.
1: Isn't that marvellous, eh?
0: Wonderful, eh?
1: We'll never follow that.
0: Never.
1: Not with the next line, anyway.
0: Yeah. Hello there, ladies and gentlemen, and welcome to the show. I'm delighted to be able to tell you that the photographs you've all been asking for of me are now ready. They're available in the foyer free of charge, price 75p.
2: Thank you.
0: Now, about the guided tour around my home free of charge, price £1.25. I'd like to say...
1: Can I have a word with you, please?
0: Certainly.
1: Good. Now, you know nothing about this, being the modest little fellow that you are.
0: Oh, I know I'm modest. It's one of the many nice things about me.
1: Well, I mean, I wouldn't dispute that.
0: You wanted to say something?
1: Well, we've tried very hard to keep it a secret from you.
0: Keep what a secret?
1: Well, everybody's been sworn to secrecy. Oh. Your dresser, the man who changes your water.
0: Well, they've said nothing to me.
1: Not even your dresser?
0: He said nothing, no.
1: And he must have a lot to tell. Well, we've kept it a secret from you, and they've asked me to do it today.
0: Asked you to do what today?
1: Over 30 years ago, mm-hmm. you, Ernest Oliver Toby Wise...
0: Is it... This is your line?
1: Oh, no, better than that.
0: Oh.
1: Ernest, and incidentally, anything's better than that.
0: Yes.
1: Ernest Oliver Toby Maureen Wise...
0: Maureen?
1: I'm only reading from the information supplied to me by the Kennel Club.
0: Oh. Well, carry on.
1: Thank you. Over the years, you have given a great deal of pleasure to many people. And the least said about that, the better.
0: Is this some kind of a joke?
1: No, this is serious, is it?
0: Oh, carry on, then.
1: I have been asked by the Guild of Radio and Television Producers, founded in 1556.
0: 1556?
1: That's almost 4 o'clock.
0: Yes.
1: I've been asked to come along here today and make a presentation to you
0: mm-hmm.
1: of this magnificent silver cup for your outstanding contribution to entertainment.
0: I knew it. It's for my clog dancing.
1: No, it's not for that rubbish. Oh. You were born with a gift that is given to very few men.
0: Please.
1: Oh. Very few men can wrap both their legs around the back of their neck and whistle a selection from Gilbert and Sullivan. And I've seen you do it. Frightened the life out of the dog, it did. However, that apart, it is as an entertainer that we all know, love, and respect you.
0: Oh, I do my best.
1: There's no need to apologize. Few people, apart from myself, know that you didn't have to enter the world of show business because you come from a very rich family.
0: Well, I do, actually.
1: It broke your father's heart when you told him that you wouldn't be taking over from him as managing director of the multi-story Knacker's Yard.
0: We've opened branches on the continent now.
1: I know, I've seen it. Into Knacker. I've seen them.
0: What about the silver cup?
1: Beautiful, isn't it?
0: Oh, if I could only just hold it for a few...
1: Please. Oh. You ran away from home to Blackpool, taking a part-time job on a stall along the Golden Mile.
0: Perfectly true. Mm.
1: You left the stall following a slight mistake when you fell into a half-pound bag of Winkles.
0: Yes, that's true. Carry on.
1: That in itself was bad enough. Mm. What made it even worse was when the old lady who bought the Winkles tried to pick you up with a pin.
0: I'll never forget that.
1: Ah, no, I know you won't, but it brought the colour back to your cheeks, didn't it?
0: Oh, yeah. Well, carry on.
1: When, at the London Palladium after the Royal Command performance, Bernard Delfont himself, and he only goes there when that's on.
0: Yes.
1: You know. Bernard Delfont himself introduced you to Prince Philip.
0: Yes.
1: You bowed, and you banged his knee with your head.
0: Oh, he took it in good part.
1: He's like that. You have turned in magnificent performances throughout your career in spite of personal setbacks that would have had lesser men crying enough.
0: Very true, that.
1: I'm talking now about your accident.
0: It was nothing. Nothing.
1: It was nothing, he says. It could have been fatal. The magic roundabout was going full belt when you fell off.
0: Come on, what about the silver cup?
1: I'm coming to that now. Are you quite comfortable sitting there?
0: I'm standing up.
1: Oh, sorry.
0: Well, carry on.
1: You left Milverton Street School at the age of 14
0: mm-hmm.
1: with 16 A-levels, 4 O-levels, 2 spirit levels, a girl's bike and a rather peculiar walk.
0: Chap must have leave his mark.
1: You move on now and we find you at the age of 18.
0: Going back a bit now, aren't you? 12 years.
1: Yes. At the age of 18, you prove yourself in the field and she promised not to tell her mother.
0: Sorry. Please, can I have the cup now?
1: Ernest Birkinshaw Osmond Barney Wise. On behalf of just about every person in this country of ours who appreciates true talent, it gives me the very greatest personal pleasure to present you with this magnificent luncheon voucher.
0: A luncheon voucher?
1: Don't eat it now. Wait till I get home and serve me a piece.
0: But what about the beautiful silver cup?
1: Oh, I won that.
0: You won it?
1: Yes.
0: What for?
1: Telling lies. It's a gift I have, you know. Not now, Arthur, please. Get off.

0: Sunday afternoon.
1: Here I am, like thousands of other fathers, seated on the park bench with a baby in a pram.
2: Good morning.
1: To some, it probably is a very good morning.
2: Like you, I'm taking our baby for walkies in the pram. If I may join you on the bench.
1: If you wish.
3: He's a pretty boy, yeah. Isn't he lovely? Goody, goody, goody, goody.
2: It's a lovely day.
1: Very dark last night.
2: Yes. Very nice.
1: Very nice?
2: The little chap.
1: Oh.
2: Yours?
1: Who can tell? Can any of us tell?
2: I don't understand.
1: Can you put your hand on your heart, look at that child and say, I am his daddy?
2: Of course I can say I am his daddy.
1: Lucky man. I wish I could.
2: I thought you looked a bit...
1: upset.
2: Unhappy.
1: I am firmly entrenched in the bottomless pit of despair.
2: Have you talked to your wife about your problem?
1: What's the point? She would drain her bottle of gin and laugh right in my face.
2: You do have problems.
1: It's my own fault. I married in haste, a capricious whim, a folly.
2: Always fatal. I'm lucky. I'm very happy.
1: Yes, I should have been like you and waited for the right man to come along.
2: I really am most upset to hear this. Is there no hope?
1: The ship of hope lies wrecked upon the cruel rock of mistrust.
2: Perhaps her heart to heart too.
1: She has no heart. Besides,
2: yes,
1: we never speak.
2: The dreadful atmosphere. Good job there's only one child.
1: Another 15 at home.
2: Oh. Another 15 at home? 16 children and you never speak to your wife?
1: He's finding the time. Would you help me up, please? I must be going now.

0: When I was flying here by specially chartered executive jet from my remote villa overlooking Monte Carlo to appear as your highlight of the week, I was thrilled to learn that we have with us tonight one of the stars from our television series.
1: Not now, Arthur, please. Take your hand out of my pocket.
0: Ladies and gentlemen, Wilma Redding.

0: Hello, Wilma.
1: Hello, Ernie. Hello, Eric.
2: Miss Bedding?
1: Yeah. Redding.
2: Oh. I once bought some bedding in Redding for a wedding.
0: Wilma, do you know you cause something of a sensation when you appear on our shows?
1: Oh, thank you.
2: Never seen anything quite like you, Wilma.
3: Yes.
0: No, really, for once, Eric isn't trying to be funny, Wilma. I mean, you do have a lovely figure.
1: Oh, you're very kind.
2: Oh, it's right. It makes Petula Clark look like a dipstick.
0: Don't take any notice of him, Wilma. What are you going to sing?
1: It's impossible.
2: Well, take a big breath and try.

0: He's good, isn't he?
1: Ah, nothing like a soap in a nice hot bath. It's the only time that I get any peace. There's somebody in!
2: Are you in the bath?
1: Yes, go away! I said go away! I'm trying to have a bath. What do you want?
2: Ah, you know me. I'm just gonna laugh.
1: What are you doing with that chair?
2: Sit at the side of the bath. Have a little chat about this and that. On second thought, that's hardly worth chatting about.
1: Go away!
2: Hey, how do you manage to keep your skin so soft and silky when you have a daughter of 92? How do you do that?
1: Get out of here!
2: Oh, don't stand up, whatever you do.
1: Why not?
2: You put me off my dinner.
1: You did this the last time I had a bath.
2: You've got a good memory.
1: You come in when I'm having a bath. It's outrageous.
2: It certainly is. Why are you wearing that plastic cap over your head?
1: To keep my hair dry.
2: But you usually keep that in the airing cupboard.
1: Go away!
2: In a minute. I see you've done your left leg. It's a different colour now from the other one. By golly, aren't you hairy?
1: Is nothing sacred?
2: You are the hairiest human being I've ever seen. You shouldn't have a bath, you should be dry clean.
1: Is there no escape from you?
2: That's amazing, that is.
1: What is?
2: All those tiny bubbles trapped in the hairs on your legs. Thousands of them. Your legs look like two bottles of champagne.
1: Will you please let me finish my bath in peace? And don't light that pipe in here.
2: Do no harm.
1: Be careful where you throw that match. Ow!
2: Sorry about that. You should have more water in there. Good Lord.
1: Now what?
2: What's that there?
1: What?
2: What's that contraption hanging on the door?
1: Leave that alone, you.
2: All these buckles and straps. You don't wear this, do you?
1: Yes.
2: They're very dangerous things, these. You shouldn't wear them. Every time you cough, you could get a big lump on the back of your neck.
1: Now look here.
2: Where? Have I missed something? Has the flannel floated away, broken loose from its moorings?
1: Get out!
2: Very well. And incidentally,
1: what?
2: Have you thought of joining a circus?
1: Out! Torments the life out of me, that man does. Anyway, now I can stand up and finish off with a nice shower. Ooh, that's lovely, that is.
2: Hold it like that.
1: What are you doing with that camera?
2: Instant picture, lovely. 1, 2, 3.
1: How dare you
2: four,
1: come into my bathroom?
2: Five, six,
1: how dare you intrude
2: seven,
1: upon my privacy
2: eight,
1: and take a picture
2: nine,
1: of me?
2: 10. Should be ready by now. Yes, I thought so. Look at that.
1: What?
2: You're overdeveloped.

0: Good book, is it, Anne?
1: Very. Far from the Maddening Crowd.
0: Oliver Hardy.
1: Thomas Hardy.
0: Oh.
1: Are you going to eat that?

0: sit there all night looking at it.
1: Amazing apple, this is.
0: Well, what's so amazing about that apple?
1: It's 85 years old.
0: What do you mean it's 85 years old?
2: It's a Granny Smith. Oh, dear. That's a good apple joke, that, you know.
0: You give me the pip.
1: I'm sorry, I don't understand that one. You've gone all subtle again.
0: But why can't you just sit quiet, just for 10 minutes? Have a read of one of my books.
1: I get bored reading.
0: Oh, you like this one?
1: What is it?
0: The Golden Years of Hollywood. All the great stars in that book.
1: Let's have a look. Mm. By golly, there's some famous names in this book, huh?
0: I know you'd like it.
1: Good Lord, look at that. Buster Crabbe.
0: Who?
1: Buster Crabbe.
0: Yeah.
1: He used to be Flash Gordon in those serials years ago.
0: Yeah. I never miss Flash Gordon.
1: What memories. Flash Gordon. 76 years now.
0: 76?
1: Just calls himself Gordon now. Just look here, huh?
0: Who is it?
1: Sabu.
0: One of my favourites, he was. Sabu, the elephant boy.
1: Says here he was one of the few Hollywood stars who could pick up a bun with his nose.
0: Starting again, are we?
1: Not all, repeating what it says in the book, huh? Keystone Cops here.
0: Is there a picture of him?
1: Yeah. He hasn't changed, has he?
0: Who?
1: The Keystone Cop driving the police wagon. Good old Des. Take me back, that has now.
0: Oh?
1: When you were little, perhaps I should rephrase that. Yeah. When you were even littler. Did you have one of those little tin money boxes painted red, like a letterbox? Little slot to put the money in?
0: Yeah.
1: And the manoeuvres, trying to get the pennies out with a knife?
0: I never took mine out with a knife.
1: There's no answer to that, is there?
0: Is there just the remotest chance of a bit of peace?
1: Shouldn't think so. Just thought of a joke.
0: Good for you.
1: There's this woman and she buys a new sideboard and the next day she goes back to the shop where she brought it from and she says to the man,
0: have you got anything that will stop my drawers rattling?
1: What a fight. That reminds me, something I wanted to get out of our sideboard.
0: You found what you were looking for?
1: No. I'll bet you £1 million you'll never guess what I've got here.
0: Photograph album.
1: Can I pay you tomorrow? Just look at some of these photographs here.
0: Hey! That one was taken when we went to Milverton Street School. Look at that lad there, the holes in his jersey and the big boots. Looks as though he's never seen soap and water. Who is it?
1: You.
0: That's not me.
1: It is you. You always stood next to Miss. You'd a crawler even in those days.
0: Jealous.
1: Of what? Jealous of what? Go on. Just name one thing. Just name one thing that you were better than me at school.
0: History, geography, English, maths.
1: That's four. I said just one.
0: I was the fastest runner in the school.
1: The way your mother curled your hair, you had to be.
0: At least I didn't have to have free school dinners.
1: You've said some rotten things to me in your time. But that is without doubt one of the most hurtful things that you've ever said to me.
0: You started all this, I didn't. 2 minutes ago we were in Hollywood, then we finished up in Milverton Street School.
1: That was one of the most cutting remarks you've ever made about me, that was.
0: Well, it was your own fault.
1: I didn't like to ask for free school dinners. I had my pride even in those days. Don't forget, there were hard times, millions out of work. I can still see the look on my dad's face, the tears in his eyes, the morning the Labour Exchange found him a job.
0: The truth was that your father in those days was bone idle.
1: My father wasn't bone idle. A grafter he was.
0: Not half.
1: Went out looking for work, he did.
0: Oh, I know it. I can remember him knocking at our front door and asking my mother if she'd give him threats to clear the snow away.
1: That wasn't too much to ask.
0: In August?
1: They like to make an early start, that's all. But one thing, you could never come out and play on a Sunday.
0: Shouldn't play out on a Sunday.
1: Still see you now every Sunday morning on the corner of the street in the Salvation Army.
0: You shouldn't make fun. Go in the burning fire, you will.
1: I've got nothing against the Salvation Army.
0: I should hope not.

0: You look ridiculous in that bonnet.
1: Just leave the pass where it belongs.
0: Suits me. Probably wouldn't recognise him now if I saw him.
1: Who?
0: Buster Crab.
1: I said leave it.
0: You start these things, not me.
1: I start. Let's give it a rest, shall we? What's on the telly?
0: A ball of fruit and an ashtray.
2: Hey, a ball of fruit. Yeah. Good Lord.
0: I don't know how I think of them, you know.
1: There's usually a good play on.
0: Ah, well, like all the other plays. Very suggestive.
1: Filth is a better word.
0: Switch on.
1: I have.
0: They're all the same, the plays of Yellum now. The play that's coming on now, I can tell you the story right now, and I haven't even seen it yet. It's set in a block of flats.
1: Go on.
0: Beautiful girl just moved in, usually a school teacher who's left her country vicarage home to live in the big city to find herself a husband.
1: You're probably right.
0: No, probably about it. She arrives in the new flat and she hasn't got any sugar for a coffee. She forgot to call at the supermarket on the way home from school.
1: And there's a fellow in the flat opposite.
0: Always is.
1: She knocks at his door to borrow half a cup of sugar and he invites her in.
0: And you can bet your life before midweek comes on, she's sharing his pilchards. Fade out, roll the captions, off to bed.
1: Disgusting, that is.
0: Of course it's disgusting. No point in watching it.
1: You're right.
0: Shall I tell him what's coming on next?
1: No, thank you very much.
0: Robin Day.
1: Robin Day?
0: He'll be on with his spotty bow tie. He goes to bed with that bow tie on, you know?
1: Yeah.
0: Took it off last March and his head fell off.
1: Will you get it or shall I?
0: No, stay where you are. You get it.
1: Right, you get it.
0: Yes?
3: Hello, I'm sorry to be a nuisance.
0: Forget it. There's a nuisance at the door.
1: How could you be so bad-mannered?
0: It's a gift.
4: Good evening.
3: I've just moved into the flat opposite. Sorry to disturb you, but...
0: Out of sugar?
3: Well, yes. How did you know that?
4: Forgot to call in at the supermarket on your way home.
3: Why, yes.
0: Mm-hmm. You want the sugar for your coffee?
4: You never drink tea, do you?
3: No, I don't.
0: Mm. How are things at the vicarage?
3: Gracious me, this is most uncanny.
4: Not much fun for a single girl in the city.
3: I honestly don't know what to say.
0: Just one more thing.
3: Yes?
0: Do you like pilchards?
3: I adore pilchards.
4: Fade out.
0: Roll the captions.
4: Off to bed.
0: Come on, kids.

0: Well, that's another one wrapped up, Eric.
1: You'll find it a lot easier to walk now.
0: Another marvellous audience.
1: Yes, it was well worth putting down fresh shoulders for them, wasn't it?
0: Shall we do the song now?
1: I'll be glad to get rid of it. 2, 3, 4...

You've been listening to the Eric Morecambe and Ernie Wise Show with Anne Hamilton, Arthur Tolcher, and me. Their singing guest today was Wilma Redding. The music was supplied by Dennis Wilson and his orchestra, and the script was written by Eddie Braben. Oh, not now, Arthur. And please, you're standing on my foot. The Morecambe and Wise Show is produced by John Rowell.

0: Would you credit it? 50-odd years of bake it same old Ovies. 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Still with same wheat germ goodness, but a bit softer like and less crusty. I told them I'm too old to change my ways now. I'll put one at Lance onto it. Very nice, young Harold. If you like that sort of thing.
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0: Good evening. Well, for those of you advertising men who were frightened by our horror story last week, entitled Gray Flannel Hat Full of Teenage Werewolves, don't worry. There are almost no werewolves working in the advertising agencies on Madison Avenue. You may have noticed at the top of the show, Mr. Sewell said,
1: from Hollywood, we present the Stan Freberg Show, brought to you by Stan Freberg.
0: That's right. Tonight's show is being brought to you by me. And I have retained the services of the World Advertising Agency to help me with the commercials.
2: Stan?
0: What is it, Dawes Butler, as they say in radio?
2: Are you really sponsoring yourself this week?
0: Certainly. We've only got one more week left on the air and nobody sponsored us.
2: Yeah.
0: I didn't want my feelings to be hurt, so I picked up the tab myself, you know.
2: Yeah, but it's not very modest, Stan. I mean, doing commercials on yourself.
0: Modest schmodest. I paid $100 for this show.
2: Yikes. That's an awful lot of money.
0: Oh, true, but don't forget, I got you, June, Peggy, Peter, Judd, and six singers, Billy May, and the whole orchestra. It adds up, you know.
2: Yeah. Well, what kind of commercials are you going to do on this show?
0: Well, my advertising agency has prepared a little something along that line. Run it down once, boys.

0: Gee, that's pretty.
1: The All-American Dog.
0: All-American Dog, eh?
1: You've got a lot to like in a free bird. Sneakers, glasses, flip-top head.
0: Well, that's not exactly what I had in mind.
1: Sam Freeberg, the foaming comedian. Loves the ropes right down the drain.
2: I want to be honest with you, but I didn't think much of that commercial. It just didn't have enough.
0: No. Well, as soon as the World Advertising Agency people show up, I'll spare them a piece of my mind, believe me. Ah, someone knocketh. I shall admit whomever it is.
3: Hiya, honey.
0: That's funny. I hear a voice, but I don't see anyone.
3: Look down, look down.
0: Why, it's Miss Jupiter. Sorry I didn't see you there, but I'm not used to having two-foot visitors.
3: 2 foot one. I got on my high wheels.
0: So you have. Well, are you still mad because they wouldn't let you in the Miss Universe contest?
3: Please. You had to go and mention that lousy Long Beach lineup. Now you ruined my whole geophysical year.
0: I'm sorry.
3: That contest is a mockery. If you're going to have a Miss Universe contest, shape up. Let's be tolerant of all planets.
0: You got a point there.
3: I told you before, that's my antenna.
0: So it is. Gee, and with those measurements, you should have been a shoe-in, too. What are they again?
3: 39, 39, 39.
0: Yeah.
3: Well, don't knock it.
0: I'm not knocking it, believe me. And what brings you all the way back to Earth?
3: I come to return your basketball.
0: How's that again?
3: Well, I guess it's a basketball. It keeps floating through my backyard every hour and 35 minutes.
0: Yeah, that sounds like a pretty strange basketball.
3: Well, you know it. It's strange. It keeps going, beep, beep, beep, beep.
0: Yeah, how'd you get a hold of it?
3: I just jumped up and grabbed it.
0: Uh-huh. Look, if it's what I think it is, it was floating only 560 miles from the Earth. Jupiter is nearly 400 million miles away. How could you reach it?
3: I got a big backyard.
0: I'll accept that. Is that it under your arm there?
3: Sure.
0: It isn't going beep, beep, beep now.
3: Oh, well, I hit it with a hammer.
0: Oh.
3: Here, I'll make it start up again. Gee, they'll make them like they used to. You know, it had little wire prongs on it, too, but I cut them off. It made it hard to dribble.
0: You shot a couple games with it, did you?
3: Yeah, I shot a couple of games.
0: Mm-hmm.
3: But you know it wouldn't be right to keep it.
0: No skin off my nose.
3: What's the skin off your nose got to do with it?
0: Well, see, that's an expression we have here on Earth. It means I don't mind.
3: I hate another expression today. Red tape at the Pentagon. What's red tape?
0: Well, you know, it's a special tape they use in Washington for tying people up so they can't get crucial things done.
3: Oh, wait a minute. That started my computer waking. Okay, tear off that little ticker tape coming out of my ear and read it.
0: All righty. It says, old Jupiter proverbs say, while standing around arguing about who owns ball, Look at scoreboard occasionally. Other team may be shooting baskets.

0: food for thought. Well, it's nice to see you again.
1: Likewise. Say, after I get in the saucer, will you close the hatch, honey?
0: My pleasure.
1: Bye.
0: Bye.

0: And there she goes. Gee, she was kind of attractive, wasn't she, Peggy?
1: Well, yeah, if you dig science fiction.
0: Oh, I don't know. I thought she had pretty shapely wheels.
1: Well, yeah, but she dyes her antenna. I can tell.
0: Oh, you're just jealous. Oh, pardon me, ladies and gentlemen, Peggy Taylor. You got a basketball number for us, have you?
1: Well, sorry, I'm just fresh out, Stan. Mm-hmm. But I have found a lovely new number called Love Is Mine.
0: Love Is Mine. Are mm-hmm. Judd Conlon and Billy May going to help you?
1: Well, they better.
0: Good.

0: Oh, thank you, Peggy. That was lovely. Well, I guess I'd better get over to World Advertising and see if they got some more commercials for me.
1: World Advertising. Good morning. Yes, Mr. Gambit, I'll tell Miss Teasley. Good morning, Miss Teasley. This is Switchboard. Mr. Gambit says Mr. Freeberg is expected, and will you please send him right in? Right in. Goodbye, Z.
2: Good morning, and welcome to World Advertising.
0: Why, yes, good morning, Miss...
2: Teasley.
0: I'd like to see Mr...
2: Gambit.
0: Mr. Gambit.
2: He'll see you right now, right this way.
0: Oh, fine, all right. Thank you very much.
2: Mr. Barger, Mr. Freeberg, to see Mr. Gambit.
0: Yes, sir.
3: Pleased to see you, Mr. Freeberg.
0: Yes, here, I'm pleased to see you.
3: Miss Partner, Mr. Freeberg for Mr. Gambit.
4: Pleasure to see you.
0: Nice to meet you.
4: Down this way.
0: All right.
3: Yes, Miss Partner.
4: Mr. Freeberg, to see Mr. Gambit, you be.
3: Oh, pleasure.
0: How do you do?
3: Over here, please.
0: All right.
3: JT, Mr. SF, the CFG.
5: Okay. Make... Up here, please.
0: Yes, hold on.
5: Screw down.
3: Yeah?
0: Stan Freeberg.
3: Oh, come right in. Oh, Stan, my boy. Wait, stand right there. Don't move. I can see it now. The camera dollies in closer and closer. We focus on one eye and superimpose Stan, the man, Freeberg. What a picture.
0: But, Mr. Gambit, will that be good on radio?
3: I like a man with perspective, Stan. I can tell your shirt collar button's in the back. you're one of us.
0: Yes.
3: Why is it you've come to us again?
0: Well, see, my radio show has been on a long time, and we have no sponsors, so this week I'm sponsoring myself. I thought I'd like you to handle the commercials.
3: Oh, yes.
0: Have you ever handled a product like Freeberg before?
3: Yes, indeed. We've handled dog products before.
0: Yeah, but have you ever handled a human being before?
3: My boy, we've handled countries before. We're called World Advertising because we're equipped to handle countries.
0: Gee, I never heard of a nation having an advertising agency before.
3: My boy, we represent West Germany, Switzerland, Thailand, and Disneyland.
0: Great nations all.
3: Now let me show you a little sample campaign we did for the good old USA.
6: America is mine. Yes, for people who know countries best, it's America 2-1. Here's a man with red and white striped pants, blue coat, a top hat with stars around it, and a white goatee. Have you ever seen me before, sir?
7: No, I haven't.
6: All right. Here's a little soil from another country. Take it in your hand.
7: All right.
6: Now, drill for oil in it. Plant cotton in it. Establish great industry in it for the little man as well as the big. Move the Dodgers in it.
7: Sorry, I can't do it. Nothing is happening.
6: All right. Now, take a little bit of this American earth in your other hand.
7: All right.
6: Hey, look at that. Oil is being drilled. Look at that cotton growing. Look at that great industry being established for the little man as well as the big. And look at those Dodgers being moved.

0: about it? You've tried both native soils now. What do you think?
1: Well, the American soil, it's milder. Definitely milder.
0: Yes. And you too will say,
2: I'm sold on America.

0: Some campaign, eh, boy?
1: Yeah, gee, that was nifty. Is that the kind of commercial you're going to do for me? I mean, you're going to drill for oil in me?
2: We've got to give you the human touch.
0: I see you earthy, simple, as American as an apple pie, a hot dog, a briar patch leg. First thing we've got to do is to make you more pathetic. Here.
1: What are you doing there?
2: Yeah, I'm tearing the buttons off your coat to get you more sympathy.
1: Yeah, but... come on.
2: Now, you're a bachelor? Women will want to mother you. You have a hole in your shoe?
1: That I've got.
2: Oh, good. Excellent. You'll be a cinch to win.
1: Have you talked to Stevenson lately?
0: Yes. Now you've got the human touch.
1: The human touch?
0: Mm-hmm.
1: Yeah, but what about the commercials? Now, the one you sent me over this morning, I didn't care for that too much.
0: Oh, no, don't worry about it. Now, listen to this one. It's got the human touch. Listen.
3: You wonder where the free bird went if you listen in 2 weeks from now. 2 weeks from now.

0: Well, Stan, what do you think?
1: It doesn't have enough...
0: I see.
1: Well, what do I do now?
0: Well, nothing, my boy. You just go right on with your show, and we'll integrate the commercial.
1: All right. Well, through the magic of radio, here I am back in the studio. And what do you know? There's just time to do the sketch. The name's Sam Spillade. Hello, sweetheart.
2: Hello, Sam.
1: This caper started when a tough guy with a nose like a broken liverwurst called me on the phone. I picked it up. I picked it up. And the tough guy says,
3: "This is Max of Max's Nifty Thrifty. You Spillade."
1: He bit off his words like a rattlesnake striking a radish. Yeah, I'm Spillade. What do you want, tough guy?
3: The gravy mob is moving in. I got a job for you if you got what it...
1: But I didn't hear the end of his sentence. Darn it. Next thing I knew, I was waking up on the sidewalk. My head feeling like an Earth satellite 560 miles off my neck. The rain was pelting in my ear like a faucet dripping in a rubber sink. Someone dropped a lit cigarette on my cheek, and a black pointed Capizio shoe size 3AAA was grinding it out. There was ankle above that shoe, and it was everything an ankle should be. But there was more. A tiny ankle bracelet. Beside the ankle bracelet, there was an ankle bracelet with the words Melissa, Alexandria, Shrevin Hotten, Gortensbotten, with love forever and ever, signed Max of Max's Nifty Market, where the food's a delight and the price is just right. I made my move. The ankle broke like a kid's Thanksgiving wishbone on Christmas Day. She screamed and fell like a sack of wet spaghetti at a noodle festival. I looked down at her. She was beautiful in that orange bathing suit. And built the most. A perfect 39, 39, 39. Her hair floated in the running gutter like a spun gold mop in a bucket of crankcase oil. I kissed her full on the mouth.
4: We'll be back to our romantic story in just a moment. But first, a word from our sponsor.
5: Good. Good.
6: That's what instant free burgers cracked up to be.
7: Yes, folks, there's never been a product quite like instant free burgers. All you do is add hot sponsor... An instant Freeburg springs into a million tiny flavor jokes, just like that. Get some today.

0: So that was the pitch. Where the beautiful doll with her sconce in the gutter fitted into the picture, I didn't know yet. But I was going to find out. I went to pay a call on Max to see what he'd hired me for. The stand was a big supermarket layout. I crawled through a window. It was plate glass. It was easy to spot Max. You couldn't miss. He was big and he was tough and he had Max on his jacket. I gave him my calling card. It was a kick in the stomach. He fell like a large tree in a blast furnace.
1: No, pardon me, Sam. I didn't recognize you at first.
0: So that was the story. The gravy mob was moving in, slithering, sliding through the supermarket like a three-legged octopus in a pool of yogurt. I didn't know which way to turn, so I went into a commercial.
2: Yes?
0: You're listening to Stan Freeberg Show?
2: Yes.
0: What do you think of it?
2: I hate it.
0: Yes, new Freeberg fans are being made every day. Listen to Freeberg. You'll enjoy him. He's funnier than a cement boot. I nailed the lid on the commercial and skipped back to the store. I was up against a stone wall and suddenly I felt like it had fallen on my head. I woke up on the sidewalk. My head felt like a sack full of knuckles. My brains unscrambled as I felt a burning cigarette being crushed out in my cheek by a foot in a fresh white plaster cast. Something familiar about the orange toenail. So I looked for the other leg and tenderized it. I rushed back into the store and made for the frozen foods department. Just as I thought, there was a large woman leaning over the freezer. She was loading up with frozen TV dinners. I grabbed her Fruit of the Loom house coat and ripped hard. That high-pitched scream didn't fool me, for underneath the dress was Baby Giles Drosbeck, notorious food heister. I spun him toward me, and there were the telltale gravy spots on his vest. I whipped out my .38 snub nose like a snake and inserted it in his right ear.
3: The gun in my ear tickles, boy.
0: I like to tickle.
1: And this sort of shotgun in your back ought to be a riot.
0: I could feel the two barrels pressing into my back. It was Max. One move and there'd be a hole in me like the grill of an Edsel. I was about to make my move when the sweetest voice this side of the turtle said,
4: "All right, Max, drop the pea shooter."
0: As the gun clattered to my feet like a sawed-off shotgun falling on a supermarket floor, I turned around and there she stood in two fresh plaster casts. With her orange bathing suit and white legs, she looked like Little Orphan Annie at an aquacade. But stacked.
4: All right, boys, let's go. Surprise, Sam.
0: I had to admit she had me buffaloed. Upon closer examination, what I thought said Jansen on her hip, in actuality said,
4: "Yours truly, Jenny $1.98.
0: I kissed her full on the lips. She liked it.
4: How did you tumble to the keeper, Samuel?
0: It was easy. Max was the head of a ring that smuggled TV dinners illegally to people who had no television sets. She bit me on the ear, and blood ran down my neck like a red river of no return. I gave her a love tap with my blackjack. She gave me a knee in the stomach, a judo chop in the back of my neck, and a right plaster cast full on the mouth. My bridge work bounced around the floor like Mexican jumping teeth. I smashed her collarbone with a jug of blackstrap molasses. and went home. When I got home, I poured myself a tall one and sat down by my radio to gum a TV dinner. All in all, I had quite a day. I wrapped up the gravy mob caper and put in a claim to Blue Cross. Signed, yours truly, Sam Spillane.
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Thank you so much. Well, that about winds up the Noodle Festival here in Studio B for tonight. Next week, of course, will be our last show, and we hope you'll all be here to break program with us. We'll have all the favorites you've requested. So far, the only number for sure is Monsieur Toulet and his Toon Sheep. He's in for sure, so please keep the letters coming. Until next week, Dennis, this is Stan Freeberg saying thanks for listening, God bless you, and good night.

show is produced in Hollywood by Pete Barnum and is written by Stan Friedberg and Pete Barnum. Featuring the music of Billy May, Jeff Conlon for the mayor, and the songs of Peggy Taylor, with Doss Butler, Peter Lee, and John Murray.

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2: Hello there. Today is a very special day because it's Wednesday. It's lovely and sunny outside. I'm alive. You're alive. You're to me. Let's celebrate. Not in a big way. There's no need for that. But let's just enjoy ourselves a little bit more, which I've not been doing because I've been hiding in the shadows, dwelling on my music too much. And I think there's a danger of me becoming like Phil Spector. And I think I should be more like Sting, helping others, you know. Or Lindsay DePaul. She does quite a lot, doesn't she? She seems to be on a lot of quiz shows. Anyway, today I'm going to be going into the community, meeting up with friends, making some new friends, who knows. Meanwhile, here, it's an open house. Should anybody want to drop by? To this end, we've got the front door wedged open. We've got the back door wedged open as well, which is actually creating a through draft. I should close it, really, shouldn't I? See you in a minute.
3: We present the Shuttleworths in Shuttleworth Diplomacy.
2: That's better. Hello, Mary.
4: Hello.
2: Mary, my wife, is in the kitchen with me. She's wiping the surfaces down. We've had a lovely breakfast together. Smashing, wasn't it?
4: Yes. What are you doing now?
2: Well, I just wondered if you wanted to come and perch on my knee for a second, love.
4: No, I don't.
2: Well, you know.
4: Why?
2: Sometimes wives do that, don't they, you know? Only for a few seconds and then... You know, oh, Mary just waggled her hips like a hula girl. Mm. Yeah, you see, there's a lovely summery feel about the day, and seems to be affecting everyone. Sort of a devil may care approach, you know, which is fine once in a while.
4: Well.
2: Smashing. Though I've no doubt sanity will be restored in time for tea when the whole family will gather together for a family meal at the same table. All at once, you know, which will be lovely.
4: Yeah, well.
2: This will be followed by dancing in the lounge, the river dances planned, and other forms of entertainment. I'm about to go and do the shopping for the meal, but before I do that, I'll just take this cup of tea up to my son, Darren.
4: No, you won't. That's mine, John.
2: So it is. Yeah, Darren's is in the microwave, waiting to be reheated. Just needs a few seconds.
4: John.
2: Yeah. It's in Mary's way now.
4: You are.
2: Sorry, love.
4: All right.
2: You're right, love.
4: Yes.
2: Just elbowed Mary, lightly, in the neck. But you were bobbing down a bit there, love. Now Curtis has come to protect her mistress.
4: No.
2: Sorry, love. You're right.
4: No, I'm not.
2: No. Mary's just got her own back with a sharp, swift smack on my shoulder. And, Curtis has popped a balloon. It's chaos all of a sudden. Morning, John. Greetings, Alan.
5: Morning, Mr. Shuttleworth.
2: Morning, Mrs. Bond. Hello. She ignored me completely. Oh, no, I don't know. Thought it was somebody else.
6: Hello.
2: Hello. Don't know that either.
6: Hello, Brian.
2: Saying hello to somebody behind me.
6: Not bad.
2: Now there's somebody I do know. And you know as well. Ken Worthington, who sat by the fountain in the arcade. Normally, this spot is teeming with local youths, but they must have regrouped in the bus station. And Ken has the entire fountain to himself. Though he's got his back to the other shoppers. He seems to be shunning the carnival atmosphere that everyone else is so caught up in. Ken, what's the matter?
7: Nothing.
2: Oh, that's all right then.
7: I'm just thinking, John.
2: Yeah, well, don't think too hard or you'll crack up. Perhaps Ken has been contemplating the cloud, which can be seen through the state-of-the-art glass ceiling of the arcade, and which to me resembles a cauliflower that's been reduced at Leo's. Oh, thought he was going to say nice image, but he hasn't. Instead, he's got out his pocket penknife. Ooh, hope you're not going to remove the grouting from between the tiles, Kent, or I'll be forced to disarm you. Blimey, he's just sliced a packet of mince in two. Goodness me. You see, most people would have struggled to locate the gap, Ken. Mm. But you seem to do it almost instinctively. Mm. What's going on there?
6: What do you mean?
2: Well, was a whole tube too heavy to carry? Surely not.
6: Well, no. No. You're on the right track.
2: Yeah.
6: You see, I've only got a small bum bag.
2: Yeah.
6: And there's quite a few things in there. Miniature Malibu, pocket pen knife. And I find to put a whole tube of mince in there is pushing me luck just a little bit.
2: Yeah.
6: So half the tube is in there, and the other half stays in my bomber jacket.
2: For immediate access?
6: That's right, yes.
2: Yeah, right, well, I'd better go now, Ken.
6: All right.
2: With all my shopping, because I've got to make an evening meal for the family.
6: Oh, right.
2: And I would be more than happy if it were to be including an attendance by you to it, Ken. You know...
6: What do you mean? Pardon?
2: Do you want to come for your tea, Ken?
6: Oh, I can't.
2: Oh,
6: no,
2: really?
6: I'm helping a lady called Beverly distribute leaflets.
2: Oh.
6: Because her husband's left her.
2: Yeah.
6: And she started her own business. She's hiring out to Bouncy Castle.
2: Is she?
6: And the leaflets are advertising the service, you know.
2: And you're helping her?
6: Mm, yeah.
2: Well, I won't even begin to attempt to argue with that, Ken.
6: Mm.
2: You know, there's no contest.
6: Well.
2: That's very, very, very kind of you to be helping that lady.
6: Yeah.
2: Can I just say, any time during the course of the evening, you want to drop in with Beverly? We've got some nibbles, you know. It's an open house, Ken.
6: Yeah. Right, well.
2: Come here, let me shake you by the hand.
6: Oh,
2: yeah. You're a lovely man, Ken.
6: Thank you.
2: Yeah.
6: Would you like a mint, Jim?
2: No. Oh, Ken. Yes. Thank you.
6: It's all right.
2: Oh, I'll see you later, Ken.
6: Bye.
8: Hello.
2: Oh, hello, love. Just saying hello to Mrs. Bond again. Not with the same enthusiasm as the first time, obviously. But still, it's lovely to be out and about. I feel very much part of the local community. Ideally, I'd like to be a community leader. But I'm not sure how you become one. Which is a shame, because I think I'd be quite good at it, you know.

0: Excuse me, where are you going with that television, sir?
1: I'm taking it to the tip. It's broken.
0: Ross, sorry to hear that. That was a lovely meal. It's not for me to say, really, is it? Was it a lovely meal, Mary? Did you enjoy it?
2: Yeah, it was all right, yeah.
0: Good.
2: Not bad.
0: Karen?
3: Yeah, it's all right, yeah.
0: Yeah. Speak up, love, because we've not heard much from you this series, you know, and we want to.
3: Yeah.
0: Not heard much from Darren either. And too late now because he missed the family meal. He had to go and help his friend Plonker choose a war video with his birthday token before going to work. Victoria Wine.
2: That's right.
3: Can I go now?
0: Yeah, in a minute, love, when we've done the river dance.
3: No, I haven't got time.
0: You have, love?
2: No, yeah. She hasn't.
0: Karen's anxious because she's involved in the production of Midsummer Night's Dream at St John's Ambulance Room.
2: I am.
0: Her friend Maxine is playing Puck, which is fine, because they've changed it to a girl's part now, haven't they?
2: Oof.
0: And Karen's on sound, and she gets a bit worried about it. Mm. Don't know why, love, because you're only playing an Enya tape, aren't you?
2: Oh, John. Yeah, but she's still got to press the button, though, hasn't she?
3: Yeah.
2: At the right time, you know.
0: Yeah.
2: Can't be that easy.
0: Maybe not. Well, let's go and quickly do the river dance then, shall we?
2: Why?
0: Because we've agreed to do it, Mary.
2: I've not tried that.
0: Everybody's doing it nowadays.
2: Well,
0: you know, I don't want to miss out.
2: Well,
0: do you?
2: Yes, I do.
0: Well,
2: Karen does.
0: Why
2: don't you do it on your own,
0: Mary?
2: John,
3: yeah.
0: Oof.
2: Do it on your own, but not in the lounge because I'm going to watch Emmerdale.
3: Me too.
0: Oof, don't understand. Been doing nice deeds all day. Did the shopping, made the tea, set up the foot spa for her earlier. Better do the washing up and make her a coffee, quick.
2: Leave those dishes. Get out, John. I want my kitchen back.
0: Right, love.
2: Don't go in the dining room. I've got my sewing machine set up.
0: But there's nowhere else for me to go, love. At least on the ground floor.
2: Well, go upstairs, then.
0: Right. No, this is my house. Well, I'm going to compromise and stand on the stairs and have a quality street. Because we've got someone in a little bowl in the alcove for visitors.
2: What visitors? Who's going to come and visit you? You don't know anybody.
0: I do. I'm a respected member of the community, Mary. I am. No, we haven't had any visitors, it's true. And I'm going to shut this door now, because the moth keeps trying to enter.
4: Ow!
0: Ken!
4: Oh, Jan!
0: Where's Beverly? Where are the leaflets?
4: I've chucked him, Jan.
0: Why?
4: She's let her husband back into her life.
0: What's that got to do with it? Those leaflets still need delivery. Ken!
4: Ken!
0: Where are the leaflets?
4: Ken, I don't know!
0: Well, you better find them. Because are you going to deny all those little boys and girls a chance to hire that bouncy castle?
4: Oh!
0: Come on! What am I doing? I've just come out in my slippers. I'm not going anywhere. I'm spending a quiet evening in. Ken's locked me out! Ken! He's in our lounge. He's eating some nibbles. He's making a face at me. Now he's putting a tape on. It's my Riverdance tape. Mary won't be pleased. She is. She's smiling. Tapping her toes. Now she's joining him. Don't believe it. And Karen too. Whirling round and round. I mean, to be fair, he's coaxing some good performances from him. Ken knows exactly what he's doing. There's no doubt about it. It's not right though, is it? Dancing with another man's family. Just found his leaflets in our hedge, the cheeky devil. Right, I'm going to show him up by delivering some. I just walked into a web. It's been spun across our gate. Obviously Ken walked straight under, being a little man. But, a spider hanging off my hair, in front of me right eye. There's another one now, on the other side. If I get any more, it'll appear like I'm wearing a bushwhacker's hat, won't it? Yeah, they're dancing away. It's like they're doing the river dance themselves. Imagine they can probably hear the music. I suppose I could join them, because I'm in the middle, you know. But my arms are full of leaflets, I can't really. Unless I put them down, and the one just picked them up. Mind you, I don't see why Ken should have all the fun. And while I'm dithering, they're busy spinning a web around me. Better make a decision soon, aren't they?

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0: And here are Peter Brough and Archie Andrews.
1: Brough?
2: Yes, Archie, what is it?
1: Brough, can I have a word with you before you go out this morning?
2: All right, Archie. But make it short, because I have an important business appointment and I don't want to be late.
1: Oh, this won't take a minute, Brough. Here, let me help you on with your overcoat.
2: Oh, thank you, Archie, very much.
1: There you are, that's right. Now, put your arm in there. That's the idea. Now, I'll just give a little brush for you. There you are.
2: Well, that's very nice of you, Archie.
1: Oh, dear.
2: What's the matter?
1: Nasty black mark on the back of your overcoat.
2: Oh? Wonder how that got there. Archie! That isn't the clothes brush, it's the boot brush.
1: I'll get the turps.
2: Don't bother, Archie. Don't bother.
1: All right, I'll give it another rub for you. There you are, there. It's a nice little rub there.
2: Ooh. Now look what you've done. You're going to torn it.
1: I'm sorry, Brough.
2: Well, say what you want to say and let me go. Come on.
1: I don't think there's much point now.
2: Archie, what is it you want?
1: Can you lend me 5 shillings?
2: No.
1: Half a crown?
2: No.
1: Sixpence?
2: No.
1: Want any boots clean?
2: No, I don't. Archie, I've told you about this before. Every time you borrow money, you lose a friend.
1: All right, let me find Bob and I'll try and get along without you.
2: What's this money for anyway, Archie?
1: Well, Brough, as you probably know, November the 5th is Guy Fawkes Day, and I...
2: You thought you might have some fireworks, eh? Well, you're wrong, Archie. We've had all this out before. Fireworks are dangerous. Somebody might get hurt.
1: Yes, you might get hit in the pocket.
2: That's enough. The money has nothing to do with it. This Guy Fawkes business is getting too much. Why, only yesterday, a little boy with his face all painted black and red kept pestering me. You don't do that sort of thing, do you, Archie?

0: It, me, Ralph? Oh, no, no. I wouldn't do a thing like that. What do you call it?
1: Well, I'm very glad to hear it, my boy. It's really getting too bad. You know, this little fella yesterday just wouldn't let me go. Chased me all the way down the high street shouting, "Remember the guy, remember the guy."
0: Disgraceful, bruv, disgraceful.
1: Yes. He was pulling a little wagon with a horrible-looking guy in it.
0: It horrible?
1: Yes, dressed in a lot of dirty rags. Oh, it was awful.
0: How frightful for you, bruv, how frightful. What did you do, eh? What did you do?
1: Well, in the end, to get rid of him, I gave him some money.
0: You gave him some money?
1: That's right, Archie. He looked so pathetic with his ragged clothes and painted face. He touched me.
0: It's a lie. I didn't lay a finger on him. What's that? You're nothing wrong. Tell me, Ralph, how much did you give this boy?
1: Oh, I gave him half a crown.
0: How much?
1: Half a crown. I'm a fool, I know. I should have my head examined.
0: You want your eyes tested, too. That half a crown was only a penny.
1: What? Oh, so it was you, Archie, was it? So, you wouldn't dress up as a guy. How could you tell me such stories? Fancy dressing yourself like that and running down the streets begging for money.
0: But
1: don't butt me. How could you behave in such a fashion after all I've done for you? Bring you up the right way? Spend money on your education? You disgrace me like that in front of all the neighbors.
0: Now, listen,
1: don't interrupt when I'm talking to you. You're a thoroughly naughty boy. Not content with begging for money in the streets, you try and catch it off me afterwards.
0: But I only wanted a few fireworks like other boys and girls. I never get any fun at all. Oh, yes, don't need to talk to me like that. Oh, yes. Oh, yes.
1: Archie.
0: Oh, yes.
1: Archie.
0: Oh.
1: Oh. Archie.
0: It's no good. You can't get round me now.
1: Archie, I'm sorry. I didn't mean to be as harsh as that.
2: You didn't know.
1: Here's your 5 shillings.
0: Couldn't make it 10, could you?
1: What? Now, go on. Buy yourself some nice fireworks.
0: Oh, thank you, bruv. Thank you.
1: Well, I must get to business, and if you spoil my everyday coat, I'll have to wear my best one.
0: Your best overcoat?
1: Yes, you know, the new chocolate brown one.
0: I'll get it for you, bruv.
1: Thank you, Archie, thank you. It's in the hall cupboard. Archie, it's in the hall cupboard. Archie, where are you going?
0: I go to undress the guy.
1: What? My best overcoat. Well,
3: I know
1: well.
3: Something you don't know.
0: Hello, Cynthia. You're just in time to stop the fight.
3: What fight?
0: The fight that was going to start if you hadn't come in just then. Well, and what does my little mind of information know this week, eh?
3: Well, we're going to have lots of fireworks this year, Archie.
0: Oh?
3: My dad's getting them from the shoe shop he works in.
0: Getting fireworks from a shoe shop?
3: Yes. All he has to do is stop wearing suspenders.
0: Now, Cynthia, explain yourself, please.
3: Well, I heard my mum talking to my dad, and my mum said, if you don't pull your socks up, you're going to get a rocket from your boss. My mum's promised us we can have a fireworks party if my dad borrows one of the bathroom fixtures from the local pub.
0: If your dad borrows one of the bathroom fixtures from the local pub?
3: That's right. I heard my mum talking to my dad, and my mum said, just you bring home that shower from the Coach and Horses, then you'll see the sparks fly. I just learned a new song, Archie.
0: Oh?
3: Yes,

0: time. This is the moment divine. Again, this couldn't happen again. This is the thrill of a lifetime. This is the moment divine. Again,
1: this couldn't happen again.
0: Oh, couldn't it? That's what you think. Again, this couldn't happen.
1: Goodbye, Cynthia.

0: Oh, I'm Alabama, off to see the mater. I'm Alabama bound, and a jolly good morning to one and all, and thank you, Headley War Trio and the Tanner Sisters. That was wonderful. You know, you really are in a class by yourself.
1: Yes, that goes for me, too.
0: Oh, hello, Andrews.
1: Good morning, sir. I'm looking forward to November the 5th, aren't you?
0: Oh, rather. If there's one thing I like to see, it's the boys enjoying themselves.
1: Oh, good.
0: I want you to have fun, Andrew.
1: Yes, but now...
0: And I'm personally going to see that you have a rip-snorting time. You know, it's a wonderful thing.
1: Good. Well, can you spare a copper for the guy?
0: No. Now, for the first... we'll take the first lesson.
1: Oh, now, come on, sir. You must be able to spare a copper.
0: Now, look, Andrews, I'm not made of money. I mean, since I received my salary, I've had to take Agatha out 5 times. Well, that's a shilling gone.
1: A shilling, eh? Just one long round of pleasure, that's it.
0: Well, in any case, Andrews, have you got a guy?
1: Oh, yes, yes, I've got everything arranged. Now, this is the chair that we're going to put him in.
0: Oh, splendid.
1: Good. Now, would you mind trying it for size?
0: Oh, no. Now, Andrews, I can see what's in your mind. You want to collect coppers for the guy while I sit in the chair with a funny mask on.
1: I hadn't thought of a funny mask.
0: Yes, I... No, I won't do it, Andrews. I mean, what you want are some old clothes. Then you fill them with rubbish and a stuffed head on top.
1: Exactly. Now, would you mind trying the chair for size?
0: Now, that's quite enough, Andrews. But I shall help you set the fireworks off, providing you keep to the instructions.
1: All right, I'll set the big ones off.
0: No, you won't. You can only set one off and then go to bed.
1: Go to bed?
0: Yes, those are the instructions. Light the blue paper, then retire. Oh, get in there, Morton. I'm cracking away like a well-oiled machine.
1: Yeah. I don't have had a machine, but you're well-oiled.
0: Now, ease up, Andrews, because we're going to have a good time, and I've already lit the bonfire.
1: You've lit the bonfire? But it's only Monday now, and November the 5th isn't till the weekend.
0: Oh, dear. Well, we shall just have to keep it from going out.
1: I wish somebody would keep you from coming in.
0: Now, never mind. Now, I've got a lot of dead wood we can use as fuel.
1: Tell me, is old wood better for fuel?
0: Oh, yes. There's no fuel like an old fuel. Oh, crisp. Very crisp.
1: Yeah. Certainly take the biscuit.
0: Oh, do you think so?
1: Yes, your crackers.
0: Well, you know, I enjoyed it. And there's only one thing that I enjoy more.
2: Oh, Robbie, the answer's...
0: Yes?
2: Guess.
0: Guess what?
2: Yes.
0: Guess what?
2: Guess.
1: Which brings the score to 1-1.
2: Oh, Robbie, I'm so excited about the bonfire. You and me going round, seeing the place lit up, and then after a while...
1: He'll be lit up and the place will be going round.
0: Now, simmer down, Andrews. I say, look, Agatha, I bought you a firework.
2: Oh, you shouldn't throw your money around like that. It must have cost you at least 4 pence.
0: I say, Agatha, will you come to the bonfire with me?
2: Oh, of course. I'm glad you asked me. But what sort of firework is this?
0: It's an Agatha wheel.
2: Oh, no, Robbie Wobby. You mean a Catherine wheel.
1: Catherine won't. That's why I asked you.
2: Oh, Robbie, so you call it an Agatha wheel?
0: Yes, because if you push it around, the sparks fly off it. Oh, get in twice, Morton.
2: Robbie, let's forget all our differences and look forward to the big night. Are any of your friends coming, Archie?
1: Oh, yes, my 2 closest friends, Stinker and Few.
0: Are they very close friends?
1: Yeah, not if I can help it.
2: I should wear a sweater at the bonfire, Archie.
1: Oh, why's that?
2: Oh, so that you can get your clothes dirty.
3: I bought a nickel in the telephone. It's down my baby's number. Got a brr, brr, brr, busy line.
2: I only said don't get your clothes dirty.
0: Oh, I thought you said Rose Murphy.
2: Robert Morton, if that's the way you feel, Rose Murphy indeed, I'll go to the bonfire alone.
0: But Agatha, let me say
2: no.
0: Something.
2: No, don't try to get round me, I'm going.
0: Yes, but if you'll only let me say
2: something...
0: No,
2: you've something, said I'm... enough. Now don't try to explain, I don't hear any more. We're definitely through. I don't want ever to hear your voice again. Never, never, never. And there's one more thing.
0: What's that?
2: What did you want to say?
0: Oh, yes. This is the voice of the boy.
2: Oh, no!
1: You just couldn't resist that one, could you, sir?
0: Oh, well, it's just my living.
1: Well, your living has all been in vain. Hello, what's that?
0: I wonder.
1: Here, are you shaking your head?
4: No. I've arrived and the proof is I'm here.
1: Oh, hello, Mr. Bygraves. Here, what's the bell for?
4: Fire drill. I'm going to give you a fire drill in case there's a fire.
0: Steady, man. That's the coal scuttle you're wearing, isn't it?
4: No, it's my helmet now.
1: Well, you've dented it.
4: Yes, well, here's the hammer, Archie. Try and straighten it out.
1: All right, here we are.
0: Wouldn't it be easier if you took it off?
4: What, and have all the coal all over the place?
1: Do you mean to say you've got coal in it?
4: I had to, son, to make it fit.
1: Ah.
4: Otherwise it's a bit tight round my shoulders, see? Now, first of all, there are four types of blazes.
1: Go on.
4: Yes. There are one,
1: yes,
4: the coal blazes.
1: Uh-huh.
4: Two, the chemical.
1: Yes.
4: Three, the wood blazes. Uh-huh. And four, the goater.
0: Goater blazes.
4: And you. Now, don't ever treat a chemical fire with a potfer.
0: What's the potfer?
4: Make the tea in.
0: Now, desist a moment, honey. What would you do in the case of a large conflagration?
4: A large conflagration?
0: Yes.
4: Take the hat round. Now, son, the first thing to do in the case of a fire is to dial 476.
1: And then what happens?
4: Nothing. It's the wrong number. Now, Dr. Morton, look, you go up to the bedroom and stand on the windowsill.
0: Well, what for?
4: Never mind, go up.
0: Oh, all right, then.
4: Now, son, here we are, and follow me down. I've got the ladder at the window.
1: All right, Mr.
4: Over I go.
1: Right.
4: Out the window!
1: What's the good of telling me when I'm halfway down?
4: Oh, you all right, son?
1: Yes, I'm all right.
5: I say, what do you want me to do?
4: Wait a minute. Son, here, hold this blanket at one side and keep it tight.
1: All right, I got it.
4: Ready? Mr. Morton, jump!
5: No!
4: Oh, come and jump into this blanket.
5: I can't even see it in any case. I know what's going to happen.
4: What?
5: When I jump, you'll move the blanket.
4: No, honestly, we won't. Will we, Archie?
1: No, we won't really, sir.
5: Well, I don't trust you.
4: Oh, come on, jump!
5: No, I'll tell you what. I thought of a ripping wheat. You put the blanket on the ground, then I'll jump.
4: Head like a sieve.
1: This I've got to see.
4: Yeah, now, I'll tell you what then. Slide down the drain pipe, Dr. Morton.
5: All right, I'll try.
1: Look at him, look at him. Did you ever see anything so stupid?
4: And he's silly, eh? Slide down the outside of it!
5: Look at him!
0: Oh! Oh, dear. Oh, oh. Oh, dear, I fell.
4: I thought you were playing dominoes.
0: Yes.
4: You're telling me you fell.
0: Yes, now please don't tell Andrews, otherwise he'll laugh at me.
4: I don't think he will.
0: Well, why not? Where is he?
5: I'm under you.

0: Oh, hello, Dr. Morton. Where's Archie?
1: I'm here.
0: Goodness, Archie. Are you hurt?
1: I don't think so. But does anybody want to buy a bag of flat bullseyes? Oh, it's you, Julie. Tell me, what would you do in case of fire, eh?
0: Well, I could sing a song with lots of water in it. It's called the Blue Danube.
1: Oh, well, let's hear it, Julie. Come on, it sounds nice.

0: Thank you very much, Miss Julie. That was splendid. It was full of pep and fire. You know, it's just the thing for Guy Fawkes Night.
1: What's Guy Fawkes got to do with it?
0: Well, if it wasn't for him, we wouldn't have the night.
1: No night?
2: No, it'd be a 14-day week.
0: Fair enough. I must try and explain what happened. Now, towards the end of the 16th century, there lived a woman, Mrs. Fawkes. And now, for argument's sake, let's say that she had three sons, Guy Fawkes, Robert Fawkes, and Max. Three fearless, undaunted, intelligent boys.
2: Oh, blimey.
0: Yes. Now, you know that Guy always had a passion for gunpowder, and his mother was worried. So one day, she said...
3: Boys, I want to talk to you.
4: Yes, yes, Mother.
3: Where's your brother Guy?
4: He's down in the cellar, Mother.
3: Down in the cellar, eh? He's not experimenting with that gunpowder again, is he?
0: Oh, no, Mother.
3: Well, we'll see about that. Guy, are you down there?
5: Yes, Mother.
3: What are you doing?
5: I'm writing.
0: Yes, that's right. He's writing.
3: Oh, very well. What was that?
4: I think he dropped his pen.
3: Oh. He's down in the cellar, is he? Not bothering with gunpowder, eh? Downstairs, is he?
4: Yes, Mother.
3: Then perhaps you'll tell me who that is coming downstairs from upstairs with a black face.
5: Hello, Mother. I heard a noise, so I came downstairs.
3: Guy, you've been messing about with gunpowder and bombs again.
5: Oh, no, Mother.
3: Oh, no? What are you holding behind you? If you don't tell me, I'll send you all upstairs to bed. Well, now we're in the bedroom. Go to bed.
4: All right, Mother.
0: Good night.
3: Good night.
0: Good
3: night.
5: Now, listen. I found the solution, chaps. One handful of pop down like this. Now, just put a handful of tricolite with it. Listen. It's all right.
0: I say, let me have a go.
5: All right, don't forget, but just a handful.
0: All right, now, a handful of poplar and a handful of tricolite. Now, ready?
5: Yes.
0: Big hand.
5: Quick, into bed before Mother comes.
3: Boys? Boys.
5: Yes, Mother.
0: Mother.
3: Anything the matter? I heard a bang.
5: A bang, Mother?
3: Yes. And boys?
4: Yes, Mother.
3: Where's the roof?
6: And so their mother forbade them to mix gunpowder. But she suspected that they were still experimenting secretly. Every night, they would go upstairs to bed.
0: Good night, Mother.
3: Good night, boys.
6: Then she would go to the front door and let them in.
3: This is the fourth time this week this has happened. Your bedroom must be in a shocking state.
0: No, Mother, it's all right.
5: It's okay, Mother.
7: Mother, it's fine.
3: Fine, is it? I'll go and see.
6: Then she opened their bedroom door and stepped out into the main street.
8: Eventually the boys grew older and they took an interest in politics. Guy Fawkes was against the government, who, according to him, were all knaves. It was like a well-laid table. Knaves on the right, Fawkes on the left.
5: Hey, listen, fellas, listen. Listen, we must get rid of this government.
0: I say, supposing we kidnap them.
5: No, not good at all. Here, what about a revolution?
0: No.
3: Next thing you know, you'll want to blow them all up. Boys, where are you going?
6: But it was too late. They had gone. For the next few weeks, they piled up gunpowder underneath the House of Commons. Then came the night.

0: Listen, fellas, we got to get past the night watchman first.
1: 9 o'clock and all the well. And 9 o'clock and all the well.
2: I'll tell you what, when he walks past the end of the alley again, we'll grab him.
3: Good idea.
0: Shh! Here he comes. Look out.
1: 9 o'clock and all the well.
0: Steady.
1: And 9 o'clock and all... Well?
0: That's it, that's it. Now all you have to do is to pass the sentry. I've got an idea. Follow me.
1: Bolt, who goes there? Friend or foe?
0: Friend.
1: Oh, friend. Oh, well, that's a bit awkward. Now, the last time I said advance friend, somebody made one. But, wait a minute, it's all right. Here comes my relief.
4: Hello, handsome.
3: Blimey, mother.
4: Boys!
0: Quick, through the gates!
1: Oh, halt! Oh, halt!
5: And so the chase was on, down long winding corridors to the dungeons. The sentry was so close to their heels that twice they were able to ask him the way.
0: Here we are. Close the door. Quick, a match.
6: Oh, dear, no matches. Wait a minute. Tar.
2: Say, where did you get that?
6: Sentry.
0: Okay, I'll light the fuse. There. Now, quick, everybody, outside. Oh, now we're away from it. Ah, before they find the gunpowder, the whole place will go sky high.
6: Aren't we wicked?
0: Steady, any minute now. Ah! What's the matter?
6: What's up?
2: Oh, you fool, that wasn't the fuse. It was the string holding up my trousers.
6: Here, let's go back and make sure.
0: Yes, we'll give it another 4 days. And that was how Guy Fawkes blew up the Houses of Parliament.
2: Yes, but steady a moment. According to the history books, Guy Fawkes didn't blow up the Houses of Parliament.
0: I know, but this is a comedy show, and we have to have a happy ending.

You've heard Peter Brough and Archie Andrews in Educating Archie, with Robert Morton, Hattie Jakes, Max Bygrave, Julie Andrews, the Tanner Sisters, the Headley Ward Trio, and the BBC Review Orchestra conducted by Robert Busby. And this is Peter Madden reminding you to listen on Tuesday next week instead of Monday when...

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0: Here is Jimmy Clitheroe as the Clitheroe Kid with Peter Sinclair, Patricia Burke, Danny Ross, and Diana Day in...
1: The Romantic Higginbottom.
2: All right, Pat, I'll get the door.
1: Hey, Mum, is that Alfie and Scraggy Neck back already?
3: No, they won't be back for a couple of hours yet. They're playing tennis down in the park.
1: Oh, well, they won't be back till after dark, then. Because every time Alfie hits the ball in the bushes, they spend an hour looking for it.
3: Look, it'll be Mr. Higginbottom and a friend.
1: Who'd be a friend of Higginbottom? Except me grandad when he's drunk.
3: That'll do. It's a friend for you.
1: No friend of mine will be seen with Higginbottom.
2: Come over here, then, Higgy. Jimmy. This is a little friend for you, Gillian. She's staying at Mr. Higginbottom.
1: But it's a girl. Have they swapped her for Ozzie?
4: She's Ozzie's cousin. She's stopping with us while her mother comes out of hospital.
3: Yes, and since we're all going out, Jimmy, we thought she could stay here and you'd keep her company.
1: But I've got to go out as well, and I'm late.
2: What for?
1: I don't know till I've thought of it.
3: Don't be silly. Oh, say hello to Gillian.
1: Hello, Gillian.
5: Hello, Jimmy. You're Cousin Ozzie's best friend, aren't you?
1: I was. Where is Fatum, anyway? Why isn't he lumbered, looking after you?
4: He's gone to his granny's for a few days, because Gillian and her mother are going to be stopping with us.
1: Well, I think I'll go and stop with my granny.
2: You haven't got a granny.
1: Well, I could advertise for one.
3: Look, just behave yourself. And look after Gillian till we get back. We won't be long.
6: Yeah, well, Gillian, fancy you being captain of your school hockey team. And the swimming team and all.
5: It's nothing, really.
1: I'm captain of our junior football team.
6: Yeah, but it's marvellous, Gillian. And you say you're in the athletics team as well.
5: Well, yes. But I don't take part in track events.
1: I can do 15 feet in the long jump with the wind against me and all.
6: You know, Gillian, you must have been a very proud girl when you came out top in your exams.
5: Well, yes, I was. Especially as I did well in math. It's my weakest subject.
1: 7 times 13 is 91, I think.
6: Jimmy Clitter, will you shut up?
1: Well, does nobody want to know how marvellous I am?
6: Not when I'm talking to Gillian. It's rude to butt in.
1: It's rude to pull funny faces, but you do it all the time.
6: You'll have a funny face when I smack it.
7: What's all this row about?
1: Tell her, Gillian.
5: Well, Mr. Hall was shouting at Jimmy.
1: You see, Scraggy, it's all his fault.
7: I know whose fault it is. Stop causing trouble, will you?
1: Well, all I've heard for the last 10 minutes is how marvellous Gillian is. How she passed all her exams. How she won the 100-yard sprint with both legs down one knicker.
6: poor little Jimmy. He don't like it at all when the spotlight's not on him. Gillian fancy him picking you out of all your class to sing in the school concert.
1: I do impressions. Listen, Cynthia, what did I say when we were stood standing outside the picker factory? What did I say? I said I can't pick up for the two of us. So if you don't catch up with your pickling, we'll be in the right pickle. And what else did I say, eh? Be soon, I said. Didn't I say be soon?
8: Jimmy! Gillian's here to see you.
1: I'm just getting in the bath, Mum.
5: Oh, well, I won't stay then. I'm rather surprised at Jimmy having a bath tonight.
2: So are we, my dear. That's the fifth he's had in 3 days.
6: Jimmy, I want to go home.
1: Not while Gillian's hanging about outside.
6: Why can't I go?
1: Because she'll blab and tell her where I am.
6: All right. So suppose she knocks on the door.
1: Don't answer it and she'll go away.
6: All right. I know one thing, though.
1: What's that?
6: I wish I was in your house and not in this drafty, cold shed.
1: these last few days, I've had as much as I can stand. When is Gillian's blooming mum going to take her away from Higginbotham?
3: Look, will you stop moaning? She'll only be here another few days, till her mother gets really well again.
1: But anything could happen in a few days. If the Black Hand gang find out I'm mixed up with a girl, do you know what they'll do? They'll pin the coward's badge on me.
2: Oh, what's so terrible about that?
1: Before they pin the badge on you, they take all your clothes off.
3: Oh, don't talk silly. I'll go and see who it is.
1: If it's Gillian, I've gone for a quick trip round Jupiter in that space rocket.
2: Ah, oh, I'm surprised at you, Jimmy, lad. All this fuss and bother over a weak girl just because she's taken a fancy to you.
1: Well, it's not funny, Grandad. She follows me everywhere I go. Well, nearly everywhere.
2: Ah, well, look, she just wants to be your friend. Like us is your friend. What difference does it make, her being a girl?
1: Well, if you don't know the difference, Grandad, it's time you came to one of our biology classes.
3: Come in, will you? Father, it's Mr. Higginbottom and Gillian's mother.
2: Oh, hello there, Higgy.
4: Hello, Pete. The wife still had to bring her sister round, so there she is.
2: Oh, how do you do, Mrs. Summers, isn't it?
9: That's right, Ethel Summers. You can call me Ethel. And you're Peter, aren't you? You're a widower, I believe. I'm a widow, my sister told me. No, not that I'm a widow, that you're a widower. And it's right what she says, you carry your age very well if I'm not being too forward.
1: Grandad, it's Alfie holding a skirt and blouse.
2: Shut up, you. Well, it's nice of you to say so, Mrs.
9: Ethel.
2: Oh, Ethel. Well, this is my grandson, Jimmy.
9: Oh, yes, I've heard a lot about him from Gillian. But I'm sure he's a nice boy, really.
3: Yes, oh, he's not so bad.
4: Not so bad as what?
9: Now then, Horatio.
1: Who? Oh, you, Mr. Higginbottom. That's right, Horatio Higginbottom. I'd forgotten you had a strange name.
4: Your name will be on a tombstone if you don't shut up.
3: Fire, Jimmy. Would you both like a cup of tea?
4: No, thanks, Minister. No, I can't stop. I've got an appointment.
1: With a pint.
2: That's enough from you.
9: There's plenty of time, Horatio. I'd be delighted to have a cup. Too long, just a drop of milk. I said to Horatio, I must call and thank them for looking after Gillian, didn't I, Horatio?
4: Yes, that's right.
9: So my sister said he could run me round here in the taxi, didn't she, Horatio?
4: Yes, that's right.
9: It was good of him to do it because he usually has a nap after his dinner. As soon as he's finished the washing up.
1: Dear Horatio.
4: Yes, that's... I'll give you Horatio.
1: Sorry, Mr. Higginbottom, but do you?
4: What?
1: Use that washing up liquid that keeps your hands soft.
4: You'll find out whether my hands are soft in a minute.
9: Horatio told me you were in the Merchant Navy, Peter.
2: Oh, aye.
9: You had a responsible job. What exactly was your position in the ship?
1: Flat on his back, being seasick.
3: Jimmy. Mrs. Summers, would you care for a cake or some biscuits?
9: Yes, please. Have you ever been to China, Peter?
2: China? No.
9: It's the place I've wanted to visit.
4: Well, why don't you? I mean,
9: if somebody gave me the money, I'd be off tomorrow.
1: Shall I start a collection, Grandad?
2: Quiet, you.
3: I'll go and get the tea ready, if you'll excuse me.
9: You're a Glaswegian, I understand.
2: Eh? Oh, aye, yes. I belong to Glasgow.
1: Yeah, and every Saturday night, Glasgow belongs to him.
2: For the last time, will you keep quiet, Timmy?
4: Oh, don't shout at the lad, Pete. Just belt him.
9: Scotland, now there's a romantic place. All those glens and locks. You must tell me all about it sometime.
2: Oh, I'd be delighted
9: to... I've never been to Scotland. But I did see that lovely show, Brigadoon. I cried buckets. That lovely moment when the young couple were up on the Windsor Heath. What was that song she sang to him?
1: Oh, I remember. Will you stop your tickling, Joe?

0: Ah, you can't beat this one-day cricket, Pete. Marvellous. Clive Lloyd knocking them up at the wicket, and us knocking them back in the beer tent.
1: Oh, I agree.
0: We'll nip over in a bit when the crowd's all sat down. Can you see all right?
1: Aye, I can see fine.
0: You're a bit miserable today, Pete. What's up? Have they found the shirt buttons in your gas meter again?
2: No, Mr. Higginbottom. I'll tell you what's wrong with me, Grandad. Woman trouble.
0: You what?
2: Yes, it's Gillian's mother, Mrs. Summers. She wants him to say I will, but he won't.
0: Oh, well, you know, you're not the only one having trouble with my sister-in-law. She thinks me and the wife should fetch and carry for her like a couple of flunkies. She even wanted to give her breakfast in bed. But I cured her of that. I took up 2 eggs, a pan of water and a primer stove, and I said, here, poach the flaming things yourself.
2: Well, that's nothing to what my grandad's had to put up with. She even went chasing after him in his second home, the Rose and Crown.
0: Don't tell lies.
1: He's telling the truth, Higgy. It was the night you were away on that taxi job. I was playing darts, and I was just thrown for the double top when I heard her mating cry. Cooey, Peter, it's me, Ethelunger! I'm not joking. She put me right off my aim. I missed the board completely and hit a fellow who was playing snooker.
2: That's right. Instead of double top, he got a double bottom.
1: Jimmy, stop trying to be funny.
0: Yes, look, get yourself a seat cushion and stuff it in your mouth.
2: Well, that's nice, Grandad, you shouting at me. It was my idea to come here and hide yourself in the crowd where she won't find you.
0: Well, for the once, the brat's right. Ethel will never find you here if she searches till the cows come home.
3: Cooey!
0: Oh!
3: St. Clair, Peter!
2: Well, what do you know? Milking time already. Listen, ma'am, I'm telling you. I put up with some things, but that was the end.
4: Stop grumbling and drink your tea.
2: It was horrible, ma'am. Sophie Gillian stood next to me in Sunday school, sharing my hymn book, just so she could hold my hand.
4: Oh, you poor thing. Did she actually hold your hand?
2: She tried, but I shoved it off till the collecting plate came round.
4: And what did you do then?
2: I grabbed her hand and pretended her 5-penny piece was from both of us.
4: Alison, are you telling the truth?
2: Of course, don't I always?
4: No.
2: I don't know which was the worst, Sophie Gillian or the vicar spouting his sermon. You should have heard him. This Sunday, I would like to say a few words to the younger children. Those who are not yet teenagers. By the time he's finished, they're old-age pensioners.
4: Oh, talking of pensioners, your granddad had a restless night last night.
2: Yeah, well, he probably had a nightmare, dreaming about Mrs. Summers chasing him.
4: The woman's only trying to be friendly.
2: Friendly? Her? I wouldn't like her for a granny. The wedding photo would be a horror picture.
4: Now, don't you say things like that.
2: You ought to hear what my grandad said. He said, she may be called Summers, but from the look of her face, it will be a hard winter.
4: I told you not to be cheeky.
2: My grandad said that. Look, we'll ask him. Grandad, what did he say?
4: Quiet. He's going to sleep.
2: He's gone. Don't worry. Hey, ma'am, doesn't he sleep funny? Snoring with the tip of his tongue sticking out. It looks like Mr. Brannigan's bulldog.
4: Jimmy, that'll do.
2: Hey, up, he's seen a cat. It'll be Mrs. Summers.
4: Just leave him alone while I answer the door.
2: I wonder who's at the... This window's not too clean. Oh, heck. Grandad! Wake up, Grandad!
1: What is it?
2: Grandad, quick! Hide in the coal shed. She's at the front door.
1: What are you on about?
2: Summers is a-coming in.
1: Oh, Oh, no.
2: Yeah, and she's got a bloke with her. One good thing, though. They've left Dracula's daughter at home.
4: Of course you're not disturbing us. Father, look who's here.
5: Hello, Mr. Sinclair. Peter, I mean.
1: Oh, hello.
4: Mrs. Summers has brought her brother over, Mr. Cartwright. This is my father, Mr. Cartwright.
6: Oh, do call me Reginald. Hello, Mr. Sinclair. A great pleasure.
1: Is it? I mean, how do you do?
4: And this is my son, Jimmy.
6: No, surely not. You couldn't possibly have a son of that age. A charming young woman like you. You're pulling my leg.
2: Got a right one here.
4: That's very nice of you, Mr. Cartwright, but I...
6: Reginald, please say it.
4: Well, Reginald, Jimmy is my son.
6: Oh, well, and how are you, my little lad?
2: Fine, you big... Fine.
4: I'll go and make some tea.
1: I'll come out and help,
6: Fire. No, allow me. I'd love to.
5: Yes, and we'll have a chat, Peter. I've got something to tell you. Well, something to show you, really.
2: Grandad, she's going to show you her muscles.
5: I'd better get my coat. I'll just go and get it.
4: Really, Reginald, I can manage on my own.
6: Anyway, you seem a very capable woman, as well as charming. But I can at least keep you company.
5: Yes. It's not a pleasure, Peter. Close your eyes and don't open them till I tell you. Tight shut now.
6: I'm quite enjoying it, Mrs. Glittery.
2: Now, I wonder what Gaff Reg is up to with my mum in the kitchen. Well, they're always telling me if I never listen, I'll never learn, so I will listen at the keel.
6: Oh, yes, sir. This Indian tea plantation is a fascinating place. Did you just hear a strange sound?
4: No, are you?
6: The weather, you know, is fabulous. Warm, sunny days, beautiful moonlit nights. There it is again.
4: Pardon?
6: I could have sworn that someone be in that door.
2: Well, stop your swearing. It's me.
4: Perhaps it's just the wind.
2: You're right, ma'am. I shouldn't have eaten all that cottage pie.
6: Yes, I can honestly say I've had a wonderful life on the plantation. Only one thing was missing, Mrs. Clitterow. Pat.
4: What that, Reginald?
6: Someone to share my destiny, my bad times as well as my good. In short, someone like you, Mrs. Clitheroe, a woman.
2: How clever of him to notice.
4: You're right. There is someone behind that door. And what are you doing behind this door?
2: Listening.
4: What?
2: To you, washing up. I've come to give you a hand.
4: Well, yes, well, we've nearly finished, haven't we, Reginald?
6: I've hardly got started.
4: Yes, well, I've just remembered I want a word with Father. Look, you can help Mr. Reginald with the washing up.
2: But, ma'am, I'm busy. I've got a lot to do.
6: If we don't finish soon, Gillian will be here.
2: Right. I'll wash and you wipe.
6: Not just now. I have something to discuss with my sister. Plans for the future, for all of us. You will excuse me.
4: Oh, honestly, Father. What a relief to see the back of Reginald. I thought I'd never get rid of him.
1: Well, now you know what I've had to put up with from that blooming, gabbling devil.
4: Yeah, but Reginald's worse. I couldn't get away from him. Upstairs, downstairs,
2: in the ladies.
4: Now then. I'm sure that Reginald's after me.
1: Well, that devil's just as bad with me.
2: Well, what about me with soppy Gillian? She keeps saying, do I fancy Ozzy for me best man? And how about Cleveland for a honeymoon? They aren't a family. They're a walking marriage bureau.
1: Oh, don't tell me they're back.
4: If they are, I'm going to have a bath.
2: Put enough water in for the three of us.
1: Well, I'll have to let them in, I suppose.
2: Oh, ma'am.
4: Yeah?
2: Can I borrow your eyebrow pencil, please?
4: What for?
2: Well, if it's that blooming Gillian again, I can draw a cash on me face and crack on. I'm the insurance man.
4: Oh, but I know how you feel. The only good thing, Jimmy, is that they'll be gone in a few days.
2: I can't wait that long. Let's beat them to it and emigrate.
1: Now, come away, then, Higgy. And tell Pat what you just told me.
0: Oh, I've got some bad news, missus.
7: It's that sister-in-law of mine,
4: yeah?
7: Ethel Bigmouth. And that brother of hers, Big Soft Nelly. They're stopping another month.
4: Oh, no.
7: And the brat as well.
1: Oh, this is terrible. Another month of creepy thanks me. Why did you have to pick on me? Don't you know any other men?
2: That's it. Another victim, Grandad. I've got it.
1: What?
2: An idea to solve our problems. All I need is the help of that great lover, Alfie Hotlips Hall.

0: Right, now listen, Jimmy. Tell Susan not to worry. I won't forget this time. I'll tie a knot in my hanky to make sure.
1: Then you'll lose it. You'd better tie a knot in your neck. I'll tell her, and you can do me a favor.
0: I'm not giving you money twice in one day.
1: It's not for me, for me granddad. The chap in his greenhouse is jammed, and he wanted to know if you'd fix it for him.
0: Well, why didn't you say so? I could have done it now while I've been gassing to you.
1: I want you here later. I mean, so long as you do it tonight, it'll be fine.
0: Oh, well, I must go home now, so I'll do it when I come for Susan. Get 6:30, we'll be back, you said.
1: Yes, we'll all be back at 6:30, but you could have it done by then. Come at 6. I'll see the greenhouse is open before I leave, and you can go straight in at 6, and by 6:30, I'll have you fixed. You can have it fixed, I mean.
0: All right, but I'll be back at 6.
1: Good. Ta-ra, then, Alfie.
0: You're right, ta-ra, Jimmy.
1: So far, so good. One fly's in the web. Now for Mrs. Summers, the dragonfly. I'd better do this properly. I know, I'll cover the phone with a hanky like that bloke did on the telly.
2: Hello?
1: Hello. Can I speak to Mrs. Summers, the new?
2: Speaking? Is that you, Peter?
1: Aye, it is, my dear.
2: Your voice sounds strange, sort of muffled.
1: Oh, I've got a weak call the new, you can. I wanted to see about something very special to me.
2: See me? Now, do you mean?
1: No, about 6:00, you can.
2: Pardon? It's a very bad line. You want me to come to your house at 6:00?
1: Aye, and if there's no answer at the door, come round the back, because I'll be working in the greenhouse.
2: Right, Peter, I'll be there. Is it a surprise for me?
1: Oh, more like a shock. What a shocking cold I have. See you at 6 then. Goodbye, you can.
2: Bye-bye, Peter. Or rather, only Boyer.
1: And good riddance. Well, now for us, Susan and Reckless Reggie. It's going to be a hot time in the old greenhouse tonight.

0: Well, that weren't a bad do. The Vicar's garden party, Mrs. Clitheroe. I quite enjoyed it.
1: Especially the wine tasting. Fancy singing Nellie Dean on 2 glasses of elderberry wine.
2: I don't like the look of those dark clouds. Do you think we're in for a storm?
0: Definitely, if that lad of yours doesn't shut up.
3: Oh, why, Peggy, forget it.
0: Well, he's been a menace all afternoon. Did you hear how he introduced me to the vicar? This is Mr. Higginbottom, Vicar. He's only here for the homemade beer.
2: I'm sure it's going to rain, Father.
3: Well, so long as we're in the house when it does.
1: Yes, the greenhouse. Oh, we'll have to go in the back way. I bolted the front door and came out the back when I left.
2: Oh, what a silly thing to do. Oh, well, come on, we'll go round the back.
0: Well, there's one good thing about this afternoon's do, Pete. The wife's relations didn't turn up.
3: Aye, well, it's the first peaceful outing I've had for a fortnight.
2: Yes, I wonder why they didn't come.
1: Yes, I wonder. Hey, Grandad, look, somebody's in the greenhouse.
3: What?
2: You can't see anything from here.
1: All right, I heard them then. Come and look.
3: Here, let me see. Come on, Higgy.
0: Aye. Let's have a look at your hollyhocks. I could do with a good laugh.
3: Well, look, the key's still on the nail outside here.
4: Oh, thank goodness someone's come.
5: Oh, we've been awful. I've been stuck in this rotten greenhouse for over half an hour.
0: Who's that?
1: Percy Thrower.
4: What an experience.
1: I'll bet it was. Alfie Hall, wait till our Susan hears about this.
6: About what?
1: You and Alfie snugging amongst the sunflowers.
6: You little imp!
5: I'll clout you.
3: I'll be doing the clouting, Alfie, if there is any. You woman chaser.
6: Now, look here, Peter.
3: Mr. Sinclair to you, you baby snatcher. Woman of your age, sneaking off into the greenhouse with my granddaughter's boyfriend.
2: Father, how dare you?
3: Don't you interfere, Pat.
1: That's right. Mind your own... don't argue with your father, ma'am.
5: I was fixing the tap and she came in and shouted, "Cooey!" I dropped my fan and she screamed at the door closing. It was the wind.
3: What wind?
0: Look, Pete, leave Ethel to me. I'll sort her out. She's nothing but a jetty belly.
6: Ah, smack your face.
3: Don't you dare or I'll forget I'm a gentleman.
6: Gentleman? You're a Scotch Highland bull.
3: And you're an old English...
2: Father! Now, let's all calm down.
7: What's all the shouting about?
8: Oh, sounds like a native raising on the Ute plantation.
1: Susan, so you're with him?
7: Yes, we've been in the cozy cafe. I got a phone call.
3: So Brother Wretch has been chasing you while Sister's carrying on with Alfie. That does it. Clear off, both of you. Go on. Clear off now.
8: No, look here, old fella. I'm not going to be...
3: And don't call me old fella. I'll...
1: Clout him with your pension book.
3: Clout him with my pension... Oh, shut up, you, will you?
6: Come on, Wretch, you know where you're going. I'm not stopping here to be insulted. I'll see my solicitor.
8: Oh, Mrs. Clitheroe. What can I say?
1: How about goodbye?
2: Jimmy, you'd better go and take Ethel home, Reginald.
0: Yes, and when you get there, pack your traps and get out of my house. And take that Gillian with you.
1: Hooray!
8: Very well. I'm not one to stay where I'm not wanted. But I might remind you, Horatio.
0: Your wife, don't remind me of my wife. I've had a good day up till now.
8: Very well. Cheerio, everybody, and goodbye.
7: Oh, what's this all about? Alfie, what's happened?
5: Don't ask me. I only come to mend the trap.
1: Grandad, you were great.
3: Yeah, so were you.
2: What do you mean?
3: He arranged all this.
1: What? Yes, ma'am. 3 phone calls to Ethel, Reggie, and our Susan. A chat with Alfie and boom, boom, up went the balloon.
2: Oh, no, Jimmy. You awful boy.
3: He's not a boy. He's a genius. Hey, Higgy.
0: Why hasn't my Ozzy got his brains?
5: I'm baffled. Baffled, I am. Would somebody mind explaining how I came to be here?
1: Well, according to our teacher, once upon a time, there were 2 monkeys. A mummy monkey and a daddy monkey.
9: Those involved with the Clitheroe Kid this week were Peter Sinclair as grandfather, Patricia Burke as mother, Danny Ross as Alfie Hall, Diana Day as Susan, Tony Melody as Mr. Higginbottom, Brian Truman as Reginald, Daphne Oxenford as Gillian, and Betty Alberge as Ethel. The program was written by James Casey and Frank Roscoe, produced by James Casey, and starred Jimmy Clitheroe as the kid himself.
1: Now Mr. Higginbottom's relatives have gone home, I've been wondering if I made a mistake, because Gillian gets lots of pocket money, you see. If Mrs. Summers had married me granddad, she'd be me granny, and Gillian's her daughter. Well, I don't see how the Blackhand gang could say anything about me being treated to the pictures by me auntie Gillian. Cheer up!

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1: Time to meet the men from the ministry. Join us now for some more magic moments at the ministry with Norma Ronald, Ronald Baddeley, John Graham, and the men from the ministry, Richard Murdoch and Derek Guyler. In a normal office, people soon notice if a colleague is acting strangely. At the ministry, of course, peculiar behavior doesn't seem so unusual. But even here, it is eventually spotted.
2: Worried about Mr. Lyme, sir.
3: Yes, well, aren't we all, Mildred? You're thinking of his plan to grow potatoes in the window box.
2: Well, no, he's always had funny little ways with flowers, hasn't he? What worries me is he's gone so normal. I mean, he shuts himself in his office all day reading and making notes.
3: Yes, it is curious now you mention it. Yesterday afternoon he seemed quite listless when we were playing ping-pong on the computer. Couldn't wait to get back to his desk.
2: He's sitting there now, hunched over some books. He hasn't shouted or fallen over for hours.
3: Very odd. Perhaps we should have a word with him. Yes. Morning, two.
4: Morning, one.
3: Lovely day, isn't it? Feel like a stroll in the park or a spot of croquet on the roof?
4: Afraid not, one. I've got work to do, but thanks for asking.
3: Work, too? Not that Ministry of Transport job.
2: What's that, sir?
3: Oh, they want to slow down traffic on the Snedfield motorway. I told them we'd sleep on it. Yes, we can make that last for months, you know. Provided Mr. Lamb isn't being impetuous.
4: No, it's not that one. I'm studying.
3: Studying?
4: Yes, I'm taking this correspondence course. How to be popular and dynamic for £1 a week.
3: Oh, so that's it, eh? Oh, dear, dear, dear. More money down the drain.
4: Not at all, one. It's doing me good already. Sir Gregory is very pleased with me.
2: Blimey. The permanent undersecretary's pleased with you, Mr. Lamb.
4: At last he seems to realise how valuable I am. Only yesterday he said I ought to be locked up.
2: Oh, here, that reminds me. Sir Gregory rang just now. He's coming to see you both.
3: Oh, dear me. Look, better clear that rubbish off your desk, too.
4: It isn't rubbish. The Royal School of Dynamism is unique.
3: The Royal School?
4: Yes, next week I get a diploma from the principal, Tobias J. Royal. A real diploma for only £5 extra. He's very pleased with me.
3: Yes, I can imagine, yeah. Sounds to me like an absolute charlatan.
2: Never. I'll bet he's a rotten swindler. You know, you want to watch it, Mr. Lamb. There's a lot of evil people about.
4: Not that many, surely, Mildred.
5: Oh, there you are.
4: Yeah, perhaps you're right.

0: Good morning, son.
1: Good morning, Sir Trickery. Sir Gregory.
2: Why is Lamb sitting there baring his teeth at me? Are you being moronic, Lamb?
0: No, Sir Gregory. Dynamic. I'm smiling, you see.
1: Look the other way, Sir Gregory, then you won't see.
2: I'm here to talk about security. It's time we tightened up ministry crime prevention.
1: Ah, now I agree, sir. Yes, I've always felt our safe should have a door on it.
3: As it is, anyone could just walk in and take our teapot.
2: I'm talking about documents and money being transferred between buildings. From now on, these will be carried in our new super security van.
3: Oh, good. Then I shan't have to cycle from the bank every week with the Ministry of Wages.
2: No.
3: I've always thought we needed safer methods.
2: Safer methods, exactly. If you've got that into your head, you've got it in a nutshell.
3: I mean, last week I had to balance the cash box and my weekend shopping on the handlebars.
2: Indeed.
3: And a cucumber I bought for Mrs. Bradley and a nightshirt I had to collect.
1: Two, please. We don't want any of them. A new security van, eh, Sir Gregory? Well, that sounds interesting.
2: Yes, it has a foolproof operating system to deal with any emergency.
1: Ah, well, perhaps you'll have a chance to see it, sir.
2: You'll have a chance to drive it, Lennox-bound, tomorrow, on its trial run to the Bank of England.
1: Oh, yes. Well, now, I didn't ask to drive it, Sir Gregory. I mean, these vans, they do get attacked, and my bowler hat isn't bulletproof. And I do...
2: Lennox-bound, the whole point of this van is it's safe from attack. Any weak-kneed fool can operate it.
1: Thank you, Sir Gregory.
3: Well, I'm glad I'm having nothing to do with it.
2: Well, you'll have plenty to do with it, Lamb. You're going with Lennox-Brown as security guard.
1: Oh, glory, surely.
3: Will you give me a cosh, Sir Gregory?
2: Any time, Lamb. With pleasure. But this van isn't intended for professional guards. It's for use by ordinary ministry staff. That's why you are to test it.
3: I'd hate to be hijacked tomorrow. It's Kipper night.
2: In the unlikely event of anyone wanting to hijack you, they'd be foiled immediately by a homing device.
1: A homing device, sir?
2: In an emergency, The van returns to base quickly and automatically by radio control steering.
3: I say, my landlady could do with one of those to get her back from the pub.
1: Well, sir, as you've set us this task, we shall see it through, sir. Oh, yes. Just you leave it all to us, sir.
2: I shall certainly not leave it all to you, Lennox-Brown. I'll be in the control room here in radio contact throughout your journey. Now be ready to leave at midday.
1: Yes, sir. Lennox-Brown to base. Lennox-Brown to base. Van traveling eastwards. All systems, roger. How do you read me?
2: Like an extremely boring book. Cut out all that roger nonsense. Tell Lamb to give me your position.
3: Yes, certainly, Sir Gregory. He's sort of hunched up over the wheel. I'm eating my packed lunch with my nose resting lightly on the windscreen.
2: I want to know the van's position.
1: Oh. We are in Trafalgar Square, sir.
2: Very well. I want you to try a fast acceleration as if in emergency. Pull the blue lever by the passenger seat, Lamb.
3: I've done that, sir. Oh, this is exciting.
1: We're going too fast for comfort, sir.
2: All right. Ease off the lever, Lamb.
3: I can't, Sir Gregory. My meat pie is stuck behind it.
2: Oh. Good Lord, can't you do anything right? Better switch on the throttle control. Listen carefully. It's the red switch.
3: Yeah, found it. I've got it, Sir Gregory.
2: The red switch on the floor, not the one on the dashboard. That's evasive action.
3: Oh, dear. Too late, silly me.
1: Oh, we're swerving from side to side. What have you done to you?
3: I don't know, but I think we're being followed. I'll press this anti-following button.
4: Here is a message for motorists. A security van is out of control in the West End of London. Having zigzagged north from Whitehall, it drove down the Burlington Arcade and emerged with a commissionaire sitting on the bonnet. It's now doubled back and is speeding round and round the statue of Eros in Piccadilly Circus, chased by three police cars. It's belching blue smoke and firing rubber bullets. Motorists are advised to avoid this area. And now, back to Desert Island Discs.
5: Excuse me, Sir Gregory. Can I come in the control room? I hear there's a bit of trouble.
2: No, the fools, the idiots. The van's out of control. They're out of control, and so am I. Lamb must have broken the radio. All I was getting was the news in Welsh. And now it's packed up altogether.
5: Here, look at that street map on the wall. There's a little light moving along.
2: That moving light.

0: It represents the van's position so that I can keep track of them.
1: Blimey! Aren't they going fast? Right up the middle of that big blue road.
0: That big blue road is the River Thames.
1: Hello, they're back on the embankment. The light's moving even faster.
0: Yeah.
1: It's coming down Whitehall.
0: Ah, thank heavens they've switched on the homing device.
1: They'll soon be back here.
0: It can't be soon enough for me. Just wait till I get my hands on them.
1: They're coming straight at the ministry. Towards us.
0: Good Lord, they're not slowing down.
1: Quick, Sir Gregory, under the table.
0: Security van!
1: Yeah, and look what they've done to your wall. What went wrong, Mr. Lennox Brown? They said they'd made the van foolproof.
2: Well, they hadn't met a fool like Lamb. Pulled all the wrong levers, pressed all the wrong buttons, and made every possible mistake.
1: Honestly, every possible one?
2: Those he missed on the journey, he made when we stopped. Like trying to open the door and switching on the emergency locking device.
1: So that's why you were both locked in there.
2: Yes, and those were the longest 3 days of my life.
1: It's lucky I could feed you through the ventilator.
2: Yes, well, thank you very much, Mildred. But I never want to see another miniature Swiss roll as long as I live.
1: Well, it's the only thing that would fit. And I suppose the Sir Gregory bit was another wrong switch.
2: Which Sir Gregory bit?
1: When he approached the van and a boxing glove shot out on the end of a spring and hit him.
2: Yes, that was Lamb. And I still can't forgive him.
1: Oh, poor Mr. Lamb. I hear he was deaf and blind for an hour after the crash.
2: Only because it jammed his bowler hat down over his face. Now, don't waste your sympathy, Mildred. I've had enough of Lamb's incompetence. Yes, he's got to go.
1: Mr. Lamb?
2: Mm-hmm.
1: Go?
2: Yes.
1: You couldn't, sir.
2: My mind's made up. This is the last straw. He hangs round my neck like a...
1: Mills bomb?
2: I was going to say millstone, but yours is better. So I shall ask him to resign.
3: Sorry I'm late, Ron, but I had to see Matron. She put another plaster on my nose.
1: Poor Mr. Lamb, you look horrible.
3: Thank you, Mildred.
2: Why on earth are you wearing khaki shorts?
3: My trousers got torn in the accident. I'm waiting for Mrs. Bradford to patch them.
2: She needn't bother to. Not now.
3: Oh, you like the shorts, do you?
2: Too, I want to have a heart-to-heart talk with you. Mildred, make Mr. Lamb some tea, would you please? Very strong.
3: Yeah.
1: Righty-ho, yeah. Sir.
2: Mildred, please, don't keep saying righty-ho. You know it upsets me.
1: Sorry, sir.
2: Yes. Sit down, too.
3: Righty-ho, one.
2: You and I have been working together many years now.
3: Yes, and hasn't it been fun?
2: Yeah. Yes, well, it's been a long time, too, but nothing lasts forever, you know. The time has come when I need a quiet life. I'm not getting any younger, and I can't take the strain anymore.
3: I quite understand, man.
2: You do?
3: Yes, if you want to retire, don't worry about me. You go right ahead and resign.
2: Me resign? What are you talking about? I want you to resign.
3: What? But what have I done?
2: What have you done? I can't begin to give you a list.
3: But I couldn't leave the ministry. Where could I go? What could I do?
2: Well, you needn't leave altogether. I could fix you a job downstairs. Something more suited to your talents.
3: You mean in the filing section?
2: No, in the boiler room.
3: Please give me one more chance. Well, perhaps a couple of chances to be on the safe side.
2: No, I'm sorry. It's not only me, you know. Sir Gregory went berserk when you wrecked that van, especially as he came to rest on his foot. He's still hopping mad at you.
0: Last paragraph, Miss Bentwater. Furthermore, as Richard Lamb is totally unsuited for employment within the civil service, comma, for the 78 reasons listed above, I strongly urge his instant and ignominious dismissal. Stop. I am, sir, your obedient servant, G.O.D. Pitkin. That will be all, Miss Bentwater. At least, until this evening, shall we say, 6:30. Run along now, back to the typing pool. You provocative little minx, you. I've got rid of Lamb at last, after all these nightmare years. Oh, I think this calls for a large brandy. A day to remember and cherish. Oh, blast. Come in.
4: I'm afraid I'm a little early for our appointment, Sir Gregory.
0: Oh, yes, you're the fellow from the Ministry of Technology. Well, come in, do.
4: Bunsen, Dr. Bunsen. I'm their industrial psychiatrist.
0: What? Psychiatrist? Well, there's nothing wrong with me. Just because I threw that typewriter through the window last week.
4: No, Sir Gregory. I'm an industrial psychiatrist. And I'm here to talk about one of your staff, Richard Lamb.
0: Lamb? Oh!
4: You know the man? Could we have a word about him?
0: I can think of several, yes. But don't worry, I've just arranged his dismissal.
4: What? Oh, but you can't. You mustn't. I mean, he's invaluable.
0: He should be gone within it. What did you say? Invaluable?
4: Yes.
0: Richard Lamb is of no value whatsoever. Whatever task he's given, if it's possible to make a mistake, he'll make it.
4: Exactly, and that's the whole point. At the Ministry of Technology, we need someone like Lamb because of his unique ability to make every possible mistake.
0: Well, I don't understand.
4: We want to test any new device on Lamb. Now, if he can't make it go wrong, we'll know that no one can.
0: Oh, no.
4: That security van has already been greatly modified as a result of what he did.
0: So you actually think he's valuable?
4: And we're most anxious to have him working for us. But we can't tell him why. That would spoil his spontaneous flair for creating chaos. The Prime Minister wants you to talk to him. Persuade him to accept promotion with us.
0: Yeah, but if I talk to Lamb for more than 30 seconds, I feel like biting him.
4: If you can get him for us, it'll be a great feather in your cap, Sir Gregory.
0: Oh, well, that's different.
4: Please see him soon. You see, he's building an international reputation as a great fool. We think the Americans are after him.
0: I'll see him tomorrow, Dr. Bunsen.
4: And remember, don't kill his natural stupidity.
0: That would be very difficult.
3: Mr. Lennox-Brown was really nasty, Mildred. He said if I wasn't gone in a week, he'd cut off my extension.
1: Poor Mr. Lamb, it's a blooming shame.
3: Then he had the cheek to offer me a job in the boiler room.
1: Oh, what a stupid idea. We don't want the central heating going wrong.
3: Well, I don't care now. Guess what I got in the post this morning?
1: That plastic duck you saved the soap coupons for?
3: No, even better than that, the correspondence course, I've got my diploma.
1: Your diploma?
3: Yeah, you remember, the Royal School of Dynamism. I'm now a licentiate.
1: Oh!
3: Look at this. Gold letters and real cardboard. It says, this is to certify Richard Lamb.
1: What, is that all?
3: Yes. No. This is to certify Richard Lamb has completed his studies in business and personality development.
1: Congratulations, Mr. Lamb.
3: Thank you, Mildred. This will make a big difference to my life. I don't care about the ministry anymore. Big firms will be bidding for my services. Hello, Richard Lamb, business licentiate.
5: Good day to you, Mr. Lamb. My name is Nathan B. Lockheed of the United States Department of Technology.
3: Yes, can I help you?
5: I will take an affirmative position on that, Mr. Lamb. That is to say, yes.
3: I beg your pardon?
5: I am in telephonic communication with you, Mr. Lamb, as I am desirous that you and I undertake personalized social contact. That is to say, can you have lunch with me today?
3: Thank you very much.
5: In view of your immediate and welcome acceptance, I will arrange for expeditious transportation. That is to say, my car will pick you up at 12 o'clock. Bye.
3: Goodbye. I say, some American wants to take me out to lunch.
1: Never.
3: Yes, he must have heard about my diploma. You see, Mildred, I really am popular and dynamic.
1: You could have fooled me.
6: Thank you.
5: Oh, waiter, I'm expecting a Mr. Lamb for an appointment lunchwise. He's very late. You haven't seen him by any chance?
6: Would he be a civil service gentleman, sir?
5: Correct.
6: Well, sir, a gentleman with a bowler hat and briefcase walked into our garbage lift by mistake. He's just been found upside down in a bin of old Brussels sprouts and pepper peelings.
5: Oh, that's the guy. That's just got to be him. He sounds perfect.
6: He would appear to be accident-prone, sir.
5: Great, just great.
6: When he went to wash and brush up, he entered the ladies' powder room in a row. And then he rushed out and fell over the sweet trolley. Oh, this is him now with the sherry trifle on his shoulders.
3: I say, I'm Mr. Lockheed. Are you Nathan B. Lamb? Oh, silly me.
5: Look, sit down, Mr. Lamb. Relax. Oh, and boy, have I got a proposition for you, job-wise. Okay, waiter, bring us the menu.
6: Very good, sir.
5: Now listen to me, Lamb. What do you earn? Just give me a rough figure.
3: £6.03.
5: For a man of your caliber, £6 per hour is poor.
3: No, not £6 an hour, £6 a week. You see, I'm still grade M.
5: If you come and work for us, we'll give you 10 times what the head of your department now earns salary-wise. Say, £50,000 a year.
3: What about lunch vouchers?
5: Sure, anything.
3: What sort of job is this?
5: Experimental work, testing things.
3: Oh, I love trying anything new.
5: Yeah, so I've heard. Work for us, Mr. Lamb, and you'll find wall-to-wall carpets, piped music, colored fountains playing all day...
3: Is that my office?
5: No, that's your secretary's. Yours is bigger, better. Waiter, 2 bottles of champagne.
3: Hello, everyone. Here I am, dynamic, popular Richard Lamb.
2: So you're late. And how dare you enter the office carrying 3 champagne bottles and smoking 2 cigars?
3: I'm sorry I'm late, old fruit, but my jacket got jammed in the restaurant revolving doorways.
2: If you carry on like this, you know, you'll be leaving sooner than you thought.
3: Ah, suits me. I've just had an offer, job-wise. I'm going to be part of the brain drain.
2: Really? Who drained yours?
3: They want me in America to join their department of to make a lot of money.
2: You? Don't make me laugh, too.
3: Well, mind you, I couldn't accept.
7: Why not, Mr. Lamb?
3: I fell asleep under the table. Mr. Lockheed's phoning me tomorrow, and I'll take the job. He offered me $60,000 a year.
2: Am I dreaming?
3: But I pushed him up to $50,000. All thanks to my correspondence course.
0: My dear fellow, you're here, are you? Nice to see you.
2: And very nice to see you, Sir Gregory.
0: Oh, not you, Lennox Brown. Oh. I want to have a word with my friend, young Lamb, here.
2: I am dreaming.
7: It's more like a blooming nightmare.
3: Sorry I'm late back from lunch.
0: Late? My goodness, why not? All work and no play makes Dick a dull boy, what? What?
3: I was out with this American gentleman.
0: What? American, you say? Not the Department of Technology, I hope.
3: Yes, the Department of... what you said.
0: He didn't offer you a job, did he?
2: This will amuse you, Sir Gregory. It certainly made me laugh. Lamb says he did.
0: Quiet, Lennox Brown! Offered you a job, eh, Mr. Lamb? Well, we shan't let him steal your unique talents from our shores. I'm sure you don't really want to go and work for these American chaps, do you?
7: Excuse me, sir, but there's 2 men outside wanting to see Mr. Lamb urgently. A Russian and a Chinese gentleman.
0: Look, Lamb. Tell them Mr. Lamb can't see them.
7: Oh, rightio, sir.
0: No, I was saying, Mr. Lamb, I'll outbid these foreign fellas. Here, have another cigar. One of yours has gone out.
3: Oh, thank you.
0: Now, our chaps want you to start at once. There's a new time lock fitted to our safety vault. Dr. Bunsen wants you to test it tomorrow.
3: All right, Sir Gregory.
0: Look, why don't we toddle down to my club and celebrate your promotion? Have a chat and a couple of brandies, what?
3: Yes, let's. After you, Gregory.
0: Not at all. After you, Richard.
8: we're all set. Lamb is ready to test the time lock.
2: Can you explain, Dr. Bunsen, why Lamb's so vital to your work? I still find it so hard to grasp.
8: Well, he's ideal for testing any new device. If it's possible to make a mistake, Lamb will make it. Oh. We can then modify the equipment so that it's really foolproof.
0: You might say Lamb is a sort of foolproof fool.
8: Yes, yes indeed. Now, I'll just slip next door and start him off. A final check, Mr. Lamb. As you see, the door is controlled by a time lock. We want you to set it to close for 48 hours.
3: I see.
8: We've every confidence in you, Mr. Lamb, so we'll just leave you to get on with it in your own way. See you later. Well, he's started, gentlemen. Is he coming through on the closed circuit television?
0: All too clearly. Well, now we'll see what Lamb gets up to when he thinks no one's watching.
8: You see, it has to be done this way. If he knew he was being observed, he'd get self-conscious.
9: Good Lord. Look what he's doing.
0: Yeah. It doesn't surprise me.
9: I think he's going to balance his bowler hat on it.
8: I wish he'd stop fooling around with his umbrella and get on with the lock.
2: Ah, he's dropped the lot.
0: He's starting on the time lock now.
8: Dear me, he's setting it outside the door. I thought he'd be stupid enough to set it from the inside.
9: He's setting the time now, isn't he?
8: Good Lord, it's absolutely correct.
0: He's on to the day and hour levers. Well, he's getting them right, too.
8: This looks bad. He should have made three mistakes by now.
9: Yeah, well, give him time, Dr. Bunsen. He's always a slow starter.
0: Now he seems to be looking at himself in the shiny door.
8: Ah, yes, this is promising. He's pulling funny faces at his own reflection.
9: No, I'm afraid not. That's his normal expression.
8: Good grief. He shut the door and timed the handle correctly. Oh, but this is hopeless. Utterly hopeless.
9: Incredible.
8: He's a failure. A total failure. He could have done all sorts of stupid things. I expected him to lock himself in.
0: Ah, typical. Lamb hasn't made a single mistake. Now wait till I get my hands on him.
8: We'll have to go through and tell him. We certainly can't use him anymore. Hmm? Mr. Lamb, I'll be as tactful as I can. You're no good. A complete dead loss.
3: But I didn't do anything wrong.
9: That's just it, too.
8: You're no good to us now. And the Americans won't want you either.
3: But why not?
0: Go quiet, Lamb. Get back to your office. But come along, gentlemen. No need to waste any more time here.
3: They don't want me. The Americans don't want me. But I'm dynamic. It says so on my diploma.
7: How does it go, Mr. Lamb?
3: I can't understand it, Mildred. I did everything right, and they all told me off and walked out.
7: Are you sure you did it right? Perhaps you better check.
3: Well, all right. I hadn't locked it. And I left the light on inside. No wonder they got upset.
7: Yeah, now careful, careful, Mr. Lamb.
3: It's all right, Mildred. I'll just release the catch so that it locks properly. Then I'll go in and put the light off and I'll pull the door shut.
7: No, no, Mr. Lamb, not while you're inside. Oh, Mr. Lamb, you've done it now. It's all your fault. Help! Help, Mr. Lamb's locked in.
10: Muddling through as the men from the Ministry were Richard Murdoch and Derek Giler. Also featured were Norma Ronald, Ronald Baddeley and John Graham. The program was written by Edward Taylor and John Graham and produced by Edward Taylor.

0: down.
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0: Ella, Ella, how do you do, ladies and gentlemen? This is Bob broadcasting the Stockton Airfield Hope. Well, here we are at the Stockton Airfield in the San Joaquin Valley. San Joaquin, that's Spanish for don't fly so low, you're splashing grape juice in my eyes. We came up here in a Greyhound bus. There must have been a Greyhound. It chased rabbits all the way. Boy, we had some gas. It was worse than that wartime stuff. The bus driver really had to coax that bus along. In fact, he got out every two blocks and fed a dog biscuit. What gas? We didn't have a ping in the engine. We'd go up a hill and it would play the bells of St. Mary. I don't know where they get that stuff they're using for gas now, but I looked in the engine and a fish stuck his head out of the carburetor and said, "Hey, bud, how do I get back to the Sacramento River?" I put three vitamin pills in my gas tank the other day. I don't know if it helped or not, but 10 minutes later, I was 11,000 feet over Pomona in a dogfight with a P-38. But tonight we're broadcasting for the Air Cadets of Stockton. Air Cadet, that's an aviator with a backseat driver. I guess we got it then, huh? Yes, sir, some of these cadets and OLTs here are only 17 years old. 17, that's a wonderful age, Crosby's horses tell me. And you should see these cadets. Are they young and innocent? Please, let's follow the script, fellas. Just to give you an idea, one eager beaver was out with a girl. When she started to pucker, he ran out and bought her a lipstick. Are you going to believe the script or yourself? Stockton is 40 miles from Sacramento, as the crow used to fly. He doesn't fly anymore. There's so many cadets in the air, he's afraid to take off. And I found out why they call it Stockton here. On Saturday night, these boys go into town and take stock in anything that's under a ton. This field is in the center of the California Champagne Belt. It's surrounded by wineries. Wineries. In fact, the Army had to put one wine press out of business to hold the morning fog down to 3.2. Wine press, that's the grapes, what a tactical offer is to cadets. And they got a fast system out here of making wine out of the grapes. Girls go along the rows and do the picking while the soldiers follow right behind and do the squeezing.
1: Man, there goes that song again. He's doing it. Wrap it up, dear boy.
2: There goes that song again. We used to call it our serenade. We fell in love when we heard it play. Over and over and over and over again. I still remember when I sang the words and they made you mine. I'd steal a kiss and repeat each line. Over and over and over and over and then we drifted apart. You walk off with my heart. It's funny how one listen got me reminiscing. I soon forget that yes.

0: That was our Skinny Anything, and there goes that song again. Skin, you've got a voice that's on top. You only had a body underneath. Say, Skin, isn't this San Joaquin Valley wonderful?
1: Yeah, Bob, you know, they tell me on a clear day, you see the High Sierras from here.
0: Well, why are you so interested in the High Sierras?
1: Man, when these guys here get a three-hour pass, why do you think the Stockton girls go to hide?
0: That reminds me, I gotta go up and check on my bear traps.
1: Say, Bob, I saw your picture. Your picture of the princess and the pirate last week. Boy, oh boy, oh boy, oh boy, oh boy.
0: You sound like Crosby. Kenny, are you sure you saw the picture?
1: Here's my affidavit from the usher.
2: Well,
0: Francis, I want to tell you, you really look nice tonight.
2: Bob, I went to the preview of your new picture, The Princess and the Pirate, and you were superb in it.
0: Francis, you look beautiful tonight.
2: I look almost as pretty as you do on the cover of Look magazine this week.
0: Oh, that's not good. Oh, wait a minute. Oh, don't get
2: crazy. I attended the premiere with Skinny Ennis and Professor Colonna, Bob.
0: Well, what about Vera Vague? Did she go to see my picture, too?
2: No, her option doesn't come up till next week.
0: Well, anyway, the picture was a big hit.
2: It sure was, Bob. Gee, all that screaming and hollering every time you were on the screen. It's amazing.
0: Oh, I don't know what's so amazing about it.
2: Well, you haven't even got a sore throat.
0: Well, it was a small theater. But right now, Francis, I have a special surprise for you tonight.
2: Oh, I didn't notice, Bob. You're wearing shoes.
0: No, Francis, I really have a surprise. I'd like to introduce a soldier stationed here at Stockton Airfield, my brother. Staff Sergeant, that's $2 more. My brother, Staff Sergeant George Hope. How about that?
3: Eat, man.
1: Oh. Thanks for putting me on your show, Bob.
0: Never mind that. Where's the carton of cigarettes? And don't hand them to me in front of the band. You hear me?
4: Hey, George, do any of the fellows here realize that you're my brother?
1: I think so, Bob. Those rattlesnakes couldn't have crawled into my bed.
0: Pretty good delivery for lousing it up. Those rattlesnakes saw those stripes, they probably crawled right out again, didn't they, huh?
1: Well, I'm glad to be on your show, Bob. Do you remember the time you told Ma you wanted to be a radio comedian?
0: Yeah, I can still taste the soap.
1: Say, Bob, who's that chick there?
0: Oh, Francis, I want you to meet my brother.
2: Oh, brother.
1: Oh, sister.
0: Oh, nuts.
2: He's cute, Bob.
0: Yeah, well, handsome faces run in our family, Francis. How does mine look?
2: Like it ran too far. Gosh, George. So you're Bob's brother. Tell me, what was your IQ when you went in the Army?
1: What's an IQ?
2: You're Bob's brother. Well, tell me, George, are you two very close?
1: No, I spent mine.
0: Say, regardless of the jokes, George, always remember you're my brother, and my success is your success. Name it, and you can have anything under the sun.
1: Anything under the sun? How about five?
0: Cloudy day, isn't it?
2: Say, do you still go to the family reunion, Bob?
0: No, I just mail it to him now. Say, George, remember when we were home how you used to wear my things? I used to wear hot clothes, didn't I?
1: Hot. Every time I went out with them, the police picked me up.
2: Say, Bob, I'll bet when you were kids, you used to give George your hand-me-down.
4: I certainly didn't. That reminds me. You know, I gave him everything.
3: Yeah, that reminds me. Bob, will you quit sending those things to me?
4: I should never get on that side of the mic. I always... sound like the Ritz brothers. We all lined three times. Go ahead, will you?
3: Yeah, and that reminds me. Bob, will you quit sending those things to me?
4: George, I was only trying to be nice.
3: I know, but in the Army, Bob, you don't wear bloomers. But I shouldn't say that. Bob was always a wonderful brother to me, Francis. Before I went out on a date, he'd take me in the study and have a heart-to-heart talk with me. Can you picture Bob having a heart-to-heart talk with me about girls?
2: Of course I can. He even looks like Louis Stone.
4: George, let's do a little scene showing you getting ready for your first date and me, the big brother, giving you some advice.
1: Okay.
4: The Mr. Anthony music, Skin, please. Say, George, I hear you got a date tonight.
1: Yep, and with a girl. How do I look?
4: You just shaved for the first time, didn't you?
1: Yeah, how can you tell?
4: You got your ears on backwards.
1: Gee, my first date. Can I borrow your car?
4: There ain't no gas in it.
1: Who wants to drive? And Bob, thanks for letting me wear your straw hat.
4: Oh, that's okay. I'm only sorry I couldn't find the brim.
1: You're really a sharp dresser, Bob.
4: Yep, I ain't had no complaints.
1: And you know how to act around women.
4: Yep, I've had complaints.
1: Gee, Bob, it's my first date. I don't know how to act. When we go to the drugstore for soda, shall I be like you, or should I pay for them?
4: George! How can you think of letting the girl pay for the sodas? Be a gentleman. Pick up the check and match her for it.
1: We might go to the picture show. What's the first thing a guy does when he takes a girl to the movies?
4: Steals the bulb out of the usher's flashlight.
1: Well, I'm ready to go, Bob.
4: And a final word of advice, George. Remember, when you go over to your girl's house, be a gentleman. Call on your manners. And if she wants to hold hands with you, call on your conscience. And if she wants to sit on the sofa...
1: What do I do then?
4: Call on me. How about that? That's my little brother, George. Staff Sergeant George. Thank you, George. Thanks a million. Here's Francis Langford singing I'm Making Believe, dedicated to the boys around a glass of 3.2.

many hearts did you broken with those great big beautiful lies? Those great big beautiful lies that tell such beautiful lies. How many times did you kiss somebody like you kissed me just then? I don't believe you mean it, oh, but baby, kiss me again. How many hearts have you stranded on the dreamy road to romance? Baby, I'll take a chance. I need some loving. I just can't resist you, even though I'm wild. To how many hearts you

0: Bob has spent a wonderful day here at Stockton Army Air Base. He is showing our little squirrel bumps of the field. We now find them in the observation tower.
1: Oh, these cadets, they're such wonderful flyers. Look at that one over there. He's doing Barrel's Roll and how you say it, loops the loops.
2: Yeah, but that's nothing, Bumpsy. You should see him after he takes off. Tell me, Bumsa, how did you ever get past the sentry?
1: Oh, I have a good system.
2: What's your system?
1: I make hubba hubba with a hula hula.
2: Well, tell me, what do you think of all these air cadets here, Bumsa?
1: Just like my native island.
2: Just like your native island?
1: Yes. Green, but dangerous.
0: Control tower to all cadets. Control tower to all cadets. Here is the weather report. 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
3: Cadet Kelowna calling control tower. Cadet Kelowna. Control tower. I'm 2 miles above the Sierras, lost in a snowstorm.
2: Cadet Kelowna? Kelowna, are you in a plane?
3: Well, I'd hate to think this was the Sacramento bus.
2: I don't believe you're a flyer, Kelowna. Have you any combat experience?
3: Ah, yes, Hope. Sank 3 Jet warships, bomb bullying 15 times, down 50 Messerschmitts. Then I had to quit.
2: You had to quit? Why, Kelowna?
3: Fell off the stool at Maddie's.
2: Yes, sir. Maddie's, I must explain, Maddie's, that's the Stockton Sewing Circle. They sew anything up to 14 inches.
3: Say, Hope, questions come up. How many men in the crew of a B-24?
2: How many men in the crew of a B-24? 10 men, Kelowna.
3: Not 5?
2: No.
3: I should know better. It always happens when I fly upside down.
2: Kelowna, shake your head and see if it rattles.
3: Okay, Hope. For a minute, you had me worried.
2: But tell me, how high are you, Kelowna?
3: 2,000 feet, Hope, and it's awful.
2: What's so awful about it?
3: The plane's at 10,000 feet. I'm in trouble. I'll have to make a crash landing.
2: Well, I'll come and rescue you, Professor. What about your latitude and longitude?
3: They're no fools. They've already bailed out. Ah, but great was had, Hope. I'll try to climb over the Sierra.
2: Look out, Kelowna. You're going to run into that mountain.
3: I hope I can fly over that mountain with my eyes shut. Maybe I should have peeked.
2: Well, hang on, Professor. I'll organize a rescue party and be right there. Say, Bumpsy, you know your way around underbrush pretty well, don't you?
1: Oh, yes. Me kiss Professor often. Come on, Mr. Come on, Mr. Hope. We take this path.
2: Oh, but Bumpsy, that pass looks like it leads to nothing but wilderness, and if we follow that, we make it lost together. We'd be all alone with nobody around, and it would be days before we'd be reached. And, well, don't stand there. Lead the way. Gee, Bumpsy, with all these mountains around here, we should be able to hear our echoes. Listen.
4: Yoo-hoo!
1: Yahoo!
2: Why? Why, it's Vera Vega up in the mountains. I didn't think we were up this high. Of course it's me. Why? Are you surprised?
5: Well, yes, a man promised me a regular pack mule. But isn't it wonderful up here, Mr. Hope? I just love to stand here and drink in this air.
2: Yes, and in California you can do it, too. You sound like a bunch of tourists, but good health. Good health is a wonderful thing, Miss Vague. My motto is a sound mind and a healthy body.
5: Oh, that's nice. You can have two goals to shoot at. Tell me, what are you doing here, Mr. Holmes?
2: Well, we're on our way to save a flyer.
5: Oh, fine. Save one for me, too.
2: No, we're trying to find Pilot Colonna, but you know, Miss Vague, it's dangerous for a woman to be in these mountains alone.
5: Yes.
2: Supposing some strange man slipped up from behind and put his arms around you, what would you say then?
5: Finally! tell me, what are you doing here?
2: Look, I'd like to take you with me, Miss Vague. I'll find it. I'd like to take you.
5: There you are, right here, Mr. Holmes.
2: Yes, I see it. You really think you can make it up? Orson Welles came in and pointed, huh? Look, do you really think you can make it up the mountain, Miss Vague?
5: Oh, yes, I feel fit as a fiddle. Don't you think I look fit as a fiddle, Mr. Holmes?
2: Yes, but you can stand some restringing.
5: Oh, you dear boy. Yeah. Oh, my, you're flying, aren't you? Still flying 10 years after your brain washed out.
2: Miss Vague, how come you know so much about outdoor life?
5: Well, you see, Mr. Hope, I used to belong to Boy Scouts.
2: Miss Vague, why didn't you join the Girl Scouts?
5: You shut up. you know, Mr. Hope, a lot of people are making money in these mountains hunting wolves.
2: Oh, that's right, Miss Vague. Why don't you try it? They're offering bounties.
5: Silly boy, who do you think's offering them?
2: I'll whistle for Kelowna. Is that a St. Bernard? Oh, that's me. Say, you all right, Kelowna? Have you had anything to eat?
3: I'm stealing some eagle's nest, some eagle's eggs now, Hope.
2: He gets. He gets.
4: Say that you're making him.
3: Here comes the mother eagle. I crawl into the nest and pretend I'm one of her young.
2: Well, Kelowna, does she believe that you're one of her young?
3: I don't think so, Hope.
2: Why not?
3: She keeps feeling my mustache and singing, "Is you is or is you ain't my baby."
2: Come on over here. How are you going to get across the canyon?
3: Tip, Hope, I'll jump across.
2: But, Kelowna, if you miss, you'll fall 5,000 feet into the bottom of the canyon. You'll be broken into 1,000 pieces.
3: Broken into 1,000 pieces? Nonsense, Hope. I won't even take off my coat. Here I go.
2: Kelowna!
3: I'll answer as soon as I find the part that talks.
0: Here's Francis singing a song that the boys in the Pacific really ate up.
2: Come on.

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1: Kraft Music Hall with Bing Crosby, John Scott Trotter and his orchestra, Marilyn Maxwell, the music maids and men, Yuki, the charioteers, and Bing's distinguished guest for this evening, from Paramount's For Whom the Bell Tolls, Katina Paxinou. And here is Bing Crosby.
2: As I'm packing my grip, and I'm leaving today, as I'm taking a trip

0: Here's the old craft music hall, friends, traveling out over the two hemispheres to all our fighting men. And those at home can get into the fight, too. Not only by buying bonds, but by doing all those other things that are so essential to winning this war. Saving waste fat, turning in waste paper, donating regularly to your local blood bank. All these things are mighty important in backing up our fighters. Eh, Marilyn?
1: Oh, definitely, Bing. And speaking of...

0: you're interested in?
1: MGM and Never Let You Go, Max. But, are you personally acquainted with any fighters?
0: Well, no, Bing. All the men I've met lately seem to be wrestlers.
1: Is that so?
2: Say, look no further, Bing. I got the man for the part.
1: Oh, you mean a man who's fast on his feet, punches with either hand, looks like an Adonis? Who is this phenomenon?
2: Well, he's your very best friend.
1: That's so.
2: A man of unlimited talent.
1: Mm-hmm.
2: And besides, steal my muscle.
1: Now listen, Shorts, this picture is going to be filled with terrific fight scenes.
2: Yeah? Look, if I get the part, what's going to be my toughest fight?
1: Getting your salary from my brother Everett. That will be a little difficult.
2: Well, if you really want a big man, why not John Scott Trotter?
3: I used to be in the ring, but I gave it up because my opponent kept hitting me and hitting me.
2: In the stomach?
1: Any place else is a clean miss.
4: Well, maybe you could play one of the fighters in the picture, Bing.
1: Oh, not me. I wouldn't be a fighter for anything in the world.
0: Oh, I just adore fighters. When I see a man in the ring, I just want to rush up and give him a great big kiss.
1: Hand me my gloves, I'll murder the bomber.
2: Well, what do you say, Bing? You going to give me the part?
1: Yuki, my little man, you know I love you. From a safe distance, but I don't think I can give you the part. You see, this is the first movie I'll be making, and I just can't afford to take a chance.
2: Well, that's all right. It'll be the first movie I'll be making, and I just can't afford to take a chance either.
4: Sing along. Oh, but, Yuki, you don't fit in the picture. What Bing needs is a fighter. Personally, I don't think you can fight at all.
2: Oh, yeah?
4: Yeah.
2: Well, it so happens I have a list of six guys right here in this room I can list. I can lick.
1: You can, huh?
2: You know what? You can read. I think there's six guys here in this room I can lick, and you know what?
4: Yeah.
2: Mr. Carpenter, your name has the list.
4: Oh, you can lick me?
2: Yeah, put up your dukes.
1: Dr. Kildare prepared for surgery.
2: Yeah, Carpenter's going to need it. Here, take this.
1: Somebody pick Yuki up.
4: So my name heads the list. Huh?
2: All right, so I'll cross your name off.
1: While Yuki revises his list together, here's Cole Porter's very beautiful new tune, I Love You.

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1: Say, Jack, do you know who's key to his sock?
2: Who's that, man?
1: Nobody but me.
2: What's the matter, bub?
1: Been loading up a tanker all day long. Convoy is supposed to shove off soon.
3: You know one thing, bub? You really talk too much. Now, my advice to you is...
1: What's that?
3: This.
4: Don't talk too much. Don't know too much.
1: Dang.
4: Don't be too hip, cause the tip of the lip might sink a ship.

0: Before turning to the charioteers and a jumpy little thing with a war message, here is another type of message.
1: You know, most women think it's fun to concoct lots of different salads, making tasty combinations of whatever vegetables and fruits are in season.

0: you, boys. In her native Greece before the war, Katina Paxinou was her country's foremost actress. After surviving the London Blitz and the torpedoing in the North Atlantic, she proceeded to win immediate stardom in the Academy Award for her performance as Pilar, the March woman, in her first American picture, For Whom the Bell Tolls. It is our pleasure this evening to welcome this grand lady and fine artist, Miss Katina Paxinou. You really created quite a character as Pilar, the fortune teller.
1: Well, it was not so difficult, Ben. You see, I studied fortune telling.
0: You dabbled in the occult in the audience?
1: No, I read Bumps in Brooklyn.
0: You specialize in bump reading, Katina?
1: Yes, and I read cards, crystals, tea leaves, mines, and I am also a notary public.
0: Track odds paid, of course.
1: I like to read minds because to me all minds are different. They remind me of fine books and good radio programs, no two of them being alike.
0: That's very interesting. What program, for instance, would Marilyn Maxwell remind you
1: of? Oh, that's easy. Life can be beautiful.
0: And Yuki?
1: It pays to be ignorant.
0: What about me?
1: One man's family.
0: Remarkable, Katina. I don't know how you do it. Really.
1: It's very simple, Bing. Do you know anything about the occult, the weird, the eerie?
0: I don't know anything about the eerie, but I got an uncle who's a caboose on the Santa Fe. But, Katina, I have an idea. Let's pitch a tent on the pier at Ocean Park. We could open a little palm parlor, you know, be partners, huh?
1: And you'd pay me $15 a week, huh?
0: That's right. How'd you know?
1: I'm reading your mind already.
0: Here she is, Madame Katina from Pasadena. She's got x-ray eyes, boys. Read your mind right through your toupee. Have the madam tell your fortune in tea leaves. She does it in Technicolor.
2: How could she do that?
0: The lady uses orange pico. Come over. Hurry, hurry. Step right in and see the lady with the static in her attic. $1. $1 to meet an intelligent mind, 50 cents for the average mind, and 25 cents for a moronic mind.
3: How much for me?
0: Go right on in, brother. You can collect your money. Hurry, hurry, hurry. Come over, come over. Don't crowd, folks. The madam will see you as one at a time. Now, who wants to be first?
2: I am.
0: Step right this way, brother, in the tent. That's it, and here is the madam herself.
1: Welcome to the world of the supernatural.
2: Madam, maybe you can help me.
1: Well, you look like a businessman, and perhaps your trouble is that you don't understand personalities. You should learn to know men.
2: Oh, I know men.
1: Then what is your problem?
2: I want to know a few women.
0: Wrong problem. That'll cost you a dollar, please. Hurry, hurry, hurry, hurry.
3: How do you do? How do you do? Are you all the lady who sees all?
1: Yes, but not all of you all.
0: Speak right up, bub. Lay a buck on the table and tell the madam what's on your mind.
3: Well, I had a very valuable diamond ring, and I'd like to know where it is.
0: Concentrate, madam. What happened to this young man's ring?
1: He lost it.
0: There you are, sir. Thank you very much. Nick?
4: Hey, I'm back.
1: Well, young man, have you ever had your fortune told before?
4: Oh, yeah. A fortune teller once told me my face was my fortune.
0: Don't worry about it, son. Poverty is no disgrace.
4: Well, what type of a reading can I get?
0: Well, we're running a special today on hypnotism.
1: Yes, and it is quite difficult. For 10 minutes, I must stare into the face of the subject.
4: Well, how about hypnotizing me?
1: Let's change the subject.
4: Look, don't try to push me around. I'm the seventh son of a seventh son of a seventh son. Before I came along, everything in my family was in sevens.
0: Don't feel bad, son. After all those sevens, there's bound to be a snake eyes. Hurry! Madam, here comes that beautiful, tall, blonde babe. Tell her she's going to fall in love with the next man she meets. You know what I mean?
1: No, don't worry, Swami. I'll take care of everything.
5: How do you do? Could you tell my fortune?
1: Yes, my pretty one. The crystal ball tells me you are about to fall in love.
2: How could she do that?
0: The lady uses orange pico. Come over. Come over. Hurry, hurry. Step right in and see the lady with the static in her attic. $1. $1 to meet an intelligent mind, 50 cents for the average mind, and 25 cents for a moronic mind.
3: How much for me?
0: Go right on in, brother. You can collect your money. Hurry, hurry, hurry. come over, come over. Don't crowd, folks. The madam will see you one at a time. Now, who wants to be first?
6: I am.
0: Step right this way, brother, in the tent. That's it, and here is the madam herself.
1: Welcome to the world of the supernatural.
2: Madam, maybe you can help me.
1: Well, you look like a businessman, and perhaps your trouble is that you don't understand personalities. You should learn to know men.
2: Oh, I know men.
1: Then what is your problem?
2: I want to know a few women.
0: Wrong problem. That'll cost you a dollar, please. Hurry, hurry, hurry.
3: How do you do? How do you do? Are you all the lady who sees all?
1: Yes, but not all of you all.
0: Take right up, bub. Lay a buck on the table and tell the madam what's on your mind.
3: Well, I had a very valuable diamond ring. And I'd like to know where it is.
0: Concentrate, madam. What happened to this young man's ring?
1: He lost it.
0: There you are, sir. Thank you very much. Next.
3: Hey, I'm back.
1: Well, young man, have you ever had your fortune told before?
3: Oh, yeah. Fortune teller once told me my face was my fortune.
0: Don't worry about it, son. Poverty is no disgrace.
3: Well, what type of a reading can I get?
0: Well, we're running a special today on hypnotism.
1: Yes, and it is quite difficult. For 10 minutes, I must stare into the face of the subject.
3: Well, how about hypnotizing me?
1: Let's change the subject.
3: Don't try to push me around. I'm the seventh son of a seventh son of a seventh son. Before I came along, everything in my family was in sevens.
0: Don't feel bad, son. After all those sevens, there's bound to be a snake eyes. Hurry! Over, see ya. Madam, here comes that beautiful, tall, blonde babe. Tell her she's going to fall in love with the next man she meets. You know what I mean?
1: Don't worry, Swami. I'll take care of everything.
5: How do you do? Could you tell my fortune?
1: Yes, my pretty one. The crystal ball tells me you are about to fall in love.
7: It's love, love, love.
1: He's very handsome and very generous. He will take you to all the best places. He will throw his money away on you.
0: Take it easy, take it easy.
5: Well, who is this wonderful man?
1: The crystal ball is cloudy. Wait, it's clearing up. I can see his face. He's a star of pictures and radio. He's very talented and clever.
5: Oh, thank you, Madam Katina. This is wonderful. I've always wanted to meet Bob Hope.
0: That's all for the customers, madam. How about giving me a reading until business picks up?
1: All right, Swami. For you, I will call on the spirit. Quiet now.
0: I won't say a word.
1: Oh, spirit, answer me. If you hear me, signal by rapping on the table. Oh, Reginald, are you there?
0: Okay, ain't it?
1: Hemingway, are you there? Heathcliff, are you there? Heathcliff? Heathcliff, why don't you answer me?
8: I don't give a rap for nobody.
0: Hey, is there a message for me?
1: Wait. There's a message coming through for you.
0: Who's it from?
1: It's from one of your dead horses.
0: Hey, that's exciting. What does the message say?
1: It says, don't worry, Mr. Crosby. I will run next Saturday as usual.

0: March is back. 1930, the London Naval Reduction Treaty was signed. The last French soldiers of the Army of Occupation left the Rhineland. 1930, and thinking young men basking in the moonlight on the top decks of excursion boats with their best girls are saying...
1: What you holding my hand for, honey?
2: Oh, I don't know. I was just looking out at the water and wondering...
1: Wondering what?
2: What would happen if I leaned over the rail too far and fell in the water?
1: Well, I'd jump right in after you. I wouldn't even take off my clothes, and I'd have you right back on the boat.
2: Oh, gee, Harry, that's wonderful.
1: Yeah, it would be, except for one thing.
2: What's that?
1: Can't swim.
2: Gee, Harry, it's beautiful up here, isn't it?
1: Oh, it sure is, and when you look at that moonlight, so bright you could read a newspaper.
2: Mm-hmm. It's so romantic. Just you and I up here, all alone.
1: Gee, Marilyn, I wish...
2: Yes, Harry?
1: I wish I had a newspaper.
2: Harry. Harry, would you like to sit in a deck chair?
1: Say, that's a good idea.
2: Should we sit in that double one together?
1: Oh, no, the single ones are more comfortable. Oh. What is that? Hold the phone. What is that boop-boop-a-doo?
2: Well, haven't you heard that new singer, Helen Kane?
1: No.
2: Well, that's the way she sings.
1: How's she go?
2: He's got boop-boop-a-doo. I never cared for boop-boop-a-doo.
1: Oh, no.
2: But he's got boop-boop-a-doo. And that's my weakness now.
1: Can you imagine anyone singing boo boo ba doop? That's silly, isn't it?
3: Sure is.
1: See, I can understand someone singing boo boo boo boo boo boo boo boo boo boo. That's got some sense to it.
2: Say, Harry, have you heard that new song? Give me something to remember you
1: oh,
2: by.
1: Oh yes, it sure is pretty too. I know the words, do you?
2: Sure.

0: Well, Bing, I'm a happy man today. I've achieved my ambition.
1: Anyone we know?
0: Oh, no. She was a stranger.
1: Kel Adventure.
0: Oh, Kel.
1: Kel Adventure.
0: You see, I stopped off at the grocer's this morning to save a little gas by picking up some canned goods on the way downtown.
1: Why don't you pick them up on the way home?
0: Well, grocers like to have you shop early if possible.
1: I see. Now, about your ambition.
0: Oh, yeah. Well, at last I found out exactly what a woman carries in her handbag.
1: No. Yeah, How did you crack the case, Philo?
0: Elementary, what?
1: Elementary.
0: The babe in front of me at the grocery store dumped it all on the checkout counter while she looked for her ration stamps and her tokens. She held up the whole line, wasted the grocer's time, and made everybody mad.
1: Same gal gets on a streetcar, opens her bag, takes out her purse, opens her purse, takes out a $5 bill, closes her purse, puts it back in her bag, closes her bag, hands the $5 bill to the conductor, gets the chains, opens her bag, takes out her purse, opens her purse, puts in the chains, closes her purse, puts the pack in her bag, closes her bag, and gets off the car.
0: Why'd she get off?
1: Car passed the corner. You know, it's tough. Really, it's tough on conductors and grocers and anybody who's rushed to have to go up against that kind of inconsiderateness.
0: Well, then you can't change women.
1: Why not? Everybody's changing these days, and so's everything. Everybody has to be a little more considerate. Why can't grocers get some of that consideration?
0: You just made friends with a lot of grocers, Ben.
1: I'm glad, because I sure like my groceries. Been managing to get them pretty regular these days, too, because guys like Jerome Kern keep writing tunes like this.

0: And that, muchachas y muchachos, is the ringer downer of the old craft music hall for this time. Next jueves, same time, more fiesta with the best, including our regular merry group and featuring Cecil B. DeMille, whose story of Dr. Wassel is indeed a Technicolor triumph. Until next Thursday, hasta la vista.
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20: 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Hello, Susie. Hello. Hello. Hello, Chica. Hello, Susie. Hello, Chica.
21: Bryant, the song. Through the early morning mist, a tattered band of khaki figures appear.
22: Oh! Chance that force for Green's Bee Company, sir. We got cut off, so I made them in trouble by night, living off the land, and we informed in a little cop down the road, sir. We're ready to have a go at the boss again, sir.
23: Shouldn't bother, Sergeant.
22: Why not, sir?
23: It's 1957.
22: Well. Oh, well, I think I'll take me to my believing Hamburg and kick a crowd anyway.
23: Sergeant, duck.
22: Who said the war was over, sir?
23: Duck.
22: Oh, look at my battle dress.
23: Well, I did warn you, Sergeant.
24: Take your partners for a military meanwhile. Meanwhile, in the red light district of Tunbridge Wells, two ladies of the night are talking.
25: Met a funny one last night, Clay.
26: How do you know?
25: Made me dress up as England and then pretended he was Dennis Healy. You've got to think about that one, Clay.
26: I'd rather not.
24: Good evening and welcome to a new programme where I invite along star guests and ask them to talk about their work, their hobbies and any walks they may have.
26: What?
24: Tonight I've invited along Prince of Wales, Dorothy Squires and the Park of the Course of Main Street.
25: Get on with
24: it. I can't, none of them turned up.
25: I'll impersonate them.
24: All right, then tell me about your hobbies and your walk.
27: Well, Musha, I've got 2 hobbies and 3 walks.
24: Actually, one of my walks is also a hobby. There's nothing like Dorothy Squires.
27: He's meant to be the Prince of Wales.
24: Oh. Well, I'm afraid that's all we've got time for, so good night.
23: Look here, you fellows, it's a bit embarrassing. He's a personal friend of mine.
24: Prince of Wales?
23: No, that fellow who pretends to be Dennis Healy.
24: Really?
23: Yeah, big fellow, bushy eyebrows, lives at number 11 Downing Street. He's raving mad.
24: That is Dennis Healy.
23: Well, it doesn't alter my opinion.
24: Hello?
0: Dennis Healy's secretary here.
24: Why didn't he come to the phone himself?
0: He's too busy pretending to be somebody else.
24: Well, what did he want?
0: He said, have you got a Margaret Thatcher joke?
24: Certainly. Coming up. Did you know that Margaret Thatcher uses so much lacquer on her hair that her husband patted her on the head and broke a finger? Hello? Hello?
1: Mrs. Thatcher here. I enjoy a good joke.
24: We know. We've heard from the authorities.
21: Stranger than truth, Felix Mendelssohn, the composer, was for many years in a romantic school, but left because the geography master kept kissing him.
24: In a squash tournament at the House of Commons today, Cyril Smith squashed Michael Foot.

0: There's no lock on the toilet.
1: I tell you, chaps, I went to a takeaway sauna last night.
2: What happened?
1: Set fire to my trousers and threw a bucket of water over me. Then they arranged for me to be beaten on the way home.
2: How did they do that?
1: Oh, they got branches everywhere.
2: I went to a takeaway hospital last night, bought the wife a bad leg.
3: Home Hints for the Handyman, Volume 2, Number 1. How to Make an Umbrella Stand.
2: Play it the national anthem. Meanwhile, in the BBC sound effects department, canteen.
1: Hello, Madge. What you got today?
2: Well, dear, there's the,
1: Oh, I don't think so. Anything else?
2: Well, we've got the nice,
1: Oh, no fear. I know you lot. That's made from yesterday's.

0: Oh, well, how'd you feel about some,
1: No, I'm on a diet.
0: Well, in that case, have a...
1: No, we're not filling enough for me. Tell you what, have you got any...
0: No, sorry, dear, they're off. Mm. See the telly last night, they had a shortened version of Mutiny on the Bounty.
1: What happened?
0: Two midgets fell off a bar of chocolate.
2: I remember the original Mutiny on the Bounty.
1: The one with Charles Lawton.
2: No, the one with Captain Bligh. I'm older than I look.
1: I wouldn't say that.
2: In a previous existence, I was a ship's biscuit.
1: Rubbish.
2: What? If you're not good, I'll show you where Fletcher Christian bit me.
1: Do you believe in reincarnation, Tim?
0: Oh, yes. I was once Bubbles Laverne, a striptease dancer.
1: When was that?
0: This morning. Then the man came to read the meter, and I had to put my trousers back on.
2: Tim?
0: Yeah.
2: You didn't?
0: Oh,
1: God. A bit ostentatious to have starving goodies embroidered on the front of your underpants.
2: Didn't you see the back? It's a big space reserved for the OBE.
1: He mixes with those sort of people, you know. What sort of people?
2: Oh, royalty and princesses and Nick McManus. There's a lot of work for charity.
1: I didn't think he got paid for it.
0: I heard that.
2: He's still got no trousers on.
0: Oh.
2: Dressing room's a long way off, isn't it?
1: Yes, but back to front.
0: Ah, that explains. Oh, never mind. On with the show. Here is a news flash. Oh, lucky I've got them on back to front. At London Zoo today, head keeper George Clenching fought for an hour with a giant penguin that had escaped from its enclosure. It later turned out to be the head waiter from the Savoy in his lunch break. His wife said later, this has upset him, so I put him to bed with a hot water bottle and some raw fish.
2: Top press. We have just heard that the head waiter, Ernesto Salvadori Lump, is suing Mr. Clenching for acute mental anguish in bending his dickie. Over to the court case.
3: Open this door, I've got to try a case.
4: Ah, morning all. Pot of tea for two. This is my niece, by the way. Ah, sit there and shave your legs, my dear.
5: Court will come to order.
6: My lord, I appear for the plaintiff. And I'm also doing a 10-minute spot at the Drag Club in Dean Street, if your lordship can make it.
4: Really noted, Mr. Preston. Mind what you're doing with that razor, you silly girl.
6: My client is peacefully grazing in a field.
4: What?
6: Oh, I'm sorry, that's another case. My client is a man of standing in the community.
4: Why do you say that?
6: High purchase, but he stares away.
3: Objection.
4: What is it, Mr. Ligature?
3: My lord, my client is entering a cross plea alleging malfeasance, habeas corpus, curries, watching waters, and the pillar girl.
4: Why is that?
3: He's as drunk as a lord, my lord.
6: Oh, sorry.
4: Mr. Ligature, have some respect for the bench. My brother made it.
3: And very accomplished he is too, my lord. Very accomplished. Made me a box once. Highly polished oak with brass handles. No use at all.
4: Why not?
3: I wanted it for playing cricket.
4: Court adjourned for a cricket joke.
3: Secretary of the MCC here.
7: Can you tell me when the long bar at Lord's opens?
3: Not before early April, sir, start of the cricket season.
7: Yeah, now look, I am a member in good standing. Couldn't you open it before then?
3: I'm sorry, sir, you won't be able to get in until then.
7: I want to get in, I want to get out.
2: We've had a letter from our listener, hello Eric, telling us that it's the second anniversary of his mother's boils, and he asked if he could sing a song entitled Happy Anniversary, Mrs. Edith Headstone, 23, Carrick Alley Crescent, Harpenden. We all love you and your pretty red eye. Well, Eric, we all put our heads together. There was a nasty bump, and this was the result.

0: stranger than truth. Did you know that the weevil reproduces at the rate of 2 million a month? No one knows how they can manage mating, as they can hear no evil, see no evil, and it's amazing, isn't it? Welcome to Who Would You Like To Be?, our audience participation game in which members of the public are given the opportunity to emulate their heroes and heroines. Your name, sir?
1: Clark Fiend.
0: Well, Mr. Fiend, you have the chance to be just like your hero. Who would you like to be?
1: Leonardo da Vinci.
0: There you are, just like Leonardo da Vinci. Next week it could be your turn to play Who Would You Like To Be? Carve your name and address on a paving stone and drop it on Dennis Healy's foot. We won't get it, but you'll give a lot of people a lot of pleasure.
2: Hey, did you see this in the paper? Huey Green's got a new program to find the best singing horse in England. It's called Equinox.
0: Oh, don't you come here with your intellectual jokes. This is a working class show.
2: What do you mean? It's got no class. It's really not working.
0: Exactly. Well, in that case, did you know that the Earth is 4,750,000,000 years old? Good Lord, we nearly missed it.
3: Happy birthday to you. Happy birthday to you. Happy birthday, dear Earth. Happy birthday to you.
0: Stranger than truth, did you know that in 1487, Lambert Simnel's rising failed? It was shortly after this that his wife left him.
4: Hi fans, it's Dennis. I knew you couldn't wait a moment longer. King here. Well, what have I done today? Dennis's day. 6 o'clock this morning, threw the window open, climbed in and went to bed. 7 o'clock, the alarm went. I think the wife's a burglar. Must check. Got up, whistled a bit and wrote on a wall. Lonely at the top. In future, I think I'll use the downstairs loo.
2: Dennis, the court case.
4: Sorry, Sam.
2: Oh, Dennis, you haven't shaved. Get on with it.
4: Oh, all right.
2: Not the shaving, the court case.
5: Silence in court, silence in court.
0: Mr. Lump, you are the head waiter at a well-known London hotel.
6: Sissy.
0: Who are you calling a sissy? Just because I wear a wig, don't get the wrong idea.
6: Okay, darling.
0: Now, Mr. Lump, what do you do?
6: I stand at the door, I say hello, goodbye, then I light a cigarette, stand around a bit, and then I go home to the wife.
0: And how much do you get for this?
6: Including tips, about 15,000 a year.
0: My lad, I should like to request a short recess.
7: Why?
0: I'm going to get a job at the next waiter.
2: My lad, at this point in the case, I should like to call a taxi.
7: Why?
2: I'm going to get a job as a head waiter as well.
7: Mr. Ligature, I hold you in contempt.
2: Why, my lad?
7: There's gravy on your shirt until your flies are undone.
2: My flies are undone. Sensation in court.
4: Oh, I don't know this.
7: Clerk of the court. Clerk of the court. You are out of order.
2: Not anymore, my lad. The tablets are working.
7: Very well. Call the meanwhile.
2: Meanwhile, at Chelsea football ground, the crowd are going mad.
0: So lonely, I think I'm going mad.
8: Every time we say goodbye, I die a little.
2: Goodbye.
7: Oh, please, it keeps happening.
9: Dad, Dad, what are you doing in there?
10: I'm writing a musical based on the life of Bertie Warbeck.
0: That was an extract from Otherwise Engaged.
2: Looking ahead tonight on BBC One, at 8 o'clock, highlights from last night's indoor athletics meeting featuring Roger Scrubb's amazing treble when he broke the indoor pole vault record with Skylight and his neck. This will be followed by yet another repeat of the Likely Lads introduced by Rodney Bewes from a wheelchair. Then, Angel takes the lid off a big city hospital and all the patients get pneumonia. Followed by a close down in which Albert Finney reads Joan Bakel's laundry list and gets quite excited.
0: On BBC Two, Robin Ray will be showing off a lot. There's no programme, he'll just be showing off a lot. This will be followed by a David Attenborough documentary, including some rare film he shot on a trip up Harold Wilson's trouser leg. Following that, on the old grey whistle test, that man will be whispering a lot, but as we can never hear what he's saying, over to ITV.
11: High drama on Crossroads tonight when, by mistake, one of the extras says yes instead of nodding, and comedy when Amy Turtle gets her lines right and confuses the rest of the cast. And after that, the Charlie Drake Show. With an added bonus this week, Charlie isn't in it. All this on ITV tonight. I'm going out for Chinese meal. Coming?
12: Have you got a colour television, Jim?
2: No, I bought the kids some crayons and broke the wife's glasses. She'll never know the difference.
13: Actually, Barry, you ought to get a new set. That one of yours is getting very old.
12: Old?
13: Yes, or you can get on it with John Leguizamo's assistant poking his head round the corner.
11: And now, once again, we present our definitive dictionary.
13: This week's word, titillate. Titillate. A slow audience.
2: We've just heard that in the court case, an intervention claiming mental anguish from the Penguin has been dropped as he has just been made head of a book publishing company.
12: Talking of penguins, I'm known as the St. Francis of Assisi of Hampshire, you know. I talk to birds.
11: What do you say?
13: Hello, darling. You want to come back to my...
11: That's enough of that. I am known as the Dr. Doolittle of Dalston. I talk to animals.
2: What do you say?
11: I say, good morning, little friend. And how are you, little brother? And don't do that on my prize hollyhock.
2: I'm into that scene as well, you know. I waltz with fish.
12: What do you know now?
2: Drowning Jim.
11: Your name's Jim?
2: Tax fiddle.
12: You mean you get paid in tax?
2: No, ants egg.
11: What use are ants egg?
2: You could coat them with glue, they tile up, you know.
12: What good's that?
2: You can use them as paperweights.
11: I have aniseed balls.
13: Your private life's your own concern.
8: Dearly beloved, we are gathered here today to bid farewell to the last mortal remains of Thomas Arthur Disney.
12: But I'm here to be married.
2: I'm not changing my frock just for him.
13: And while in ecclesiastical mood, over to the Cathedral of Notre Dame.
14: Quasimodo, today is a holiday, a happy day, a joyous day. Why are you not ringing the bell?
13: I've got the hump.
11: And now, medicine today.
2: We have in the studio today from Oslo University, Dr. Lars von Inversity, who has isolated a strange new virus. Well, Dr. von Inversity, could you tell us about it?
15: Certainly. This is a virus which, if you get it up your nose, it will make you go rim-bam-biddle-roo-dee-doo-toot at all sorts of irrational moments.
2: What causes it?
15: We have no idea. Just if you breathe it in, you could be walking or having tea or making love or writing on a lavatory wall. Suddenly, yim bam biddle rooty toot, you will find you are going.
2: Yim bam biddle rooty toot toot sounds very unlikely.
15: No, you doubt my word. Ask my assistant, Dr. Schwartz.
16: He's right already. I have seen laboratory tested cases going yim bam biddle rooty toot.
2: Really?
16: Yes, one gentleman was an operatic tenor. Now he goes about going, your tiny yim bam biddle root is frozen. Let me warm it into yim bam biddle root.
2: That's incredible. Yim bam biddle root is too.
16: No, it's more.
2: I know. I believe you have a specimen of the virus here for us, Doctor.
15: Yes, here in this container, if you care to lose.
2: Oh, yes. Now, may I...
15: Be careful. Look out. Oh, now, look what you have done, you clumsy yim bam biddle root.
0: Stranger and Stroop, did you know that if elected President of the United States, you serve 4 years? In this country, you only get 6 months for grievous bodily harm.
11: And now, a commercial break.
2: Pure lager, the new lager from Scandinavia. Light, bright, with a bit of a bite. All the in-crowd are drinking Pure's lager. So the next time your barman says, what are you having, say, a Pure's.
11: But if you do, you may find his knee reaches his top, other barman cannot reach.
17: Hi, fans. I haven't been on for a while, so I thought I'd pop on and say something.
2: What are you going to say?
17: I don't know. You write this silly show.
2: Well, now you're here, think of something.
17: In mine, I'm not made of flesh and blood, you know. I've been up all night dusting the drummer.
2: Oh.
17: All right, we'll write you something then. Right.
2: Now, just a minute.
17: Have you done it?
2: Wait a minute.
17: Now?
2: Really, nearly.
17: Right then, here you are. Goodbye. Is that it?
2: Turn over.
17: Fans.
2: Marvellous fans. You couldn't have done it better yourself.
11: Stay your hands. Here is something he could have done better.

0: Meanwhile, in a taxidermist.
1: Oh, it's a Quendo. I'll get your glasses fixed or get another assistant. Oh. Jim,
0: yeah.
1: What was your wife before she married you?
2: Happy. Shut up.
3: She was.
2: Many's the time she used to turn over and say to me, I must be up now.
0: Why did she say that?
2: She had to get back to you.
0: No,
2: I mean, I must be off. I've got to write this week's feature film.
0: Barry, did she mean that,
2: Here's it. We present the Rice Pudding Sanction.
0: A spice filler in three parts, joined together with a piece of string.
1: From the bestseller, I Was a Custard Tart for the CIA, by Ariana Stephanopoulos. Stephanopoulos. Killer Black.
2: Starring Ronald Reagan as Gerald Ford.
0: The Nolan sisters as Forrest.
1: Angela Rippon as Henry Kissinger.
2: And introducing Francis Lee as the man who falls over.
0: This film was made without the cooperation of the CIA, but with the cooperation of Doris Tuttle. Rotten Titus with a bit of a goer.
1: The scene is an American university.
3: Professor Humble.
0: Yes?
3: We'd like you to work exclusively for the government.
0: For the tax, I say, I am working exclusively for the government.
3: Professor, this is serious.
0: Oh.
3: If you want to do it voluntarily, then you may have to apply a bit of pressure.
0: What do you mean? What do you mean?
3: We have photographs of you dancing the tango with one of your students wearing only a bra and panties.
0: No red-blooded American need be ashamed of that.
3: The student's name is Fred, and it's you wearing the bra and panties.
0: Oh my God, what will my wife say?
3: Don't worry, if you cooperate, we won't tell him. Come with us to Washington and meet the Colonel.
1: The professor was taken to a house in a quiet suburb of Washington.
3: Okay, Professor, this is it. To get in, we have to observe a very strict procedure. This is the house. This is the door. Windows, 1, 2, 3, 4. Turn the key. Quiet as a mouse. Unlike hell, we're in the wrong house. Okay, here we are. This is the Colonel's office. Good morning, Colonel.
4: Try my southern fried chicken. It's finger-licking good. Yim, bam, biddle, Rudy,
3: Colonel, this is Professor Humble.
4: Know anything about espionage?
0: No.
4: Oh, have a bowl of soup.
0: Never mind that. Why have you brought me here?
4: No soup to get your jacket potato-free.
3: Colonel, the professor is the man the computer puts out for the rice pudding. Sanction.
4: Hush my mouth. Yim bam.
3: Shut up.
4: How dare you, sir?
3: He told me to hush your mouth.
4: True.
0: Colonel, I'm just Professor Humble, a humble professor, and will you stop shoving coleslaw in my mouth while I'm talking?
4: I've perfected a secret recipe for a skinless rice pudding. In an attempt to buy goodwill for the U.S. of A., Henry Kissinger has been smuggling it into the Arab country.
0: So that's why he walks like that.
4: No, no. That's something to do with him getting married late.
0: Ah, Nancy.
4: Is he? I haven't heard that.
0: Oh.
4: Have another chicken leg. Yim bam biddle.
3: He's gone again. Okay, Professor. The Russian agent, Tamara Sverld, has stolen the recipe. And we want you to assassinate her on behalf of CIA. I'll kill that scientist. The CIA. Now for our crash course on how to become a CIA agent. Okay?
0: Yes.
3: Good. Right. Here's a false identity, a forged passport, and a whoopee cushion. You're on your way.
5: Welcome to the Hotel de Poche Moscow, comrades. We hope you will be comfortable, and by the way, stick 'em up.
0: But I'm just an innocent traveler.
5: Oh, no, Professor Humble. We found incriminating evidence in your bag.
0: It's a double cross.
5: No, a piece of finger-licking chicken.
0: As I saw his finger tighten on the trigger, I threw myself on the floor and missed. I rolled under the bed. Even in moments of terror, I'll do anything for a few glass. Suddenly, I realized I was not alone under there. Hello. What's your name?
6: It's Tamara.
0: Really, how time flies when you're enjoying it. Tamara, my instructions are to take you out.
6: Oh, good. I know a nice little restaurant.
0: No, no. I mean, I have to kill you for the CNA. She's done it again.
6: But, Professor, I am on your side.
0: Look, take that finger-licking chicken out of my nose. I love you.
6: I had to steal the recipe back from Kosygin's housekeeper. But in his place, I left the BBC canteen baked jam roll.
3: Listen.
0: Another blow for democracy.
6: And now, Professor Tsikambinsky, we must disappear and make a new life together.
0: But we're 1,000 miles from the border with no papers and the whole might of the Russian Secret Service against us.
6: Don't worry. We'll think of something.
4: And they did.
0: And the program produced by Yim Bam Biddle Oliver Rubin.
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9: Once upon a time there was an engineer.
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11: Charlie says, love my good and plenty. 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

0: This week, robbery with violence.
1: Oh, go. I do hate spring cleaning. It's a waste of time. He'll only be in here straight out of the yard with his boots on. I wonder if he'll notice if I've some of his brandy. I could fill it up with water. No, I've done that already. No, I better leave it. Don't like sharing anything, he don't. Greedy little devil. That display cabinet's mine. He's nicked it to put his porcelain in. Nice little bit of furniture, that. Too good for this room. Now, what's this notice? Do not touch. These are mine. Leave them alone. There. I don't know where he gets the idea that all this stuff is his. It was all bought off the round. Half it should be mine. He always keeps the good stuff for himself. Worth a nice few quid, that porcelain. A good mind to take it up to Christie's and flog it. He'd go potty. Still, he's got a point, I suppose. Good class stuff's better than money these days. Oh, well. Better get on with it. Oh, my gold. I'll smash his porcelain. Oh, no. He'll go berserk. Oh, it wasn't my fault. It was the vacuum cleaner. It was an accident. The cord caught round the legs. It could happen to anybody. He'll understand. He won't blame me. Who am I kidding? He'll murder me. Oh, Lord, why did it have to happen to me? Please, Lord, put them all together again. Please. I'll start going to church again. I'll stop swearing. Put them all together again, Lord. Please. Thank you very much. You're a great help. It wasn't much to ask. Oh, God, he'll be home soon. I'm not staying here. I'll leave home. I'll run away. I'll go to my sister's in Stoke. She'll hide me. Up in the loft. He'll never find me. Of course he'll find me. He'll hunt me down. He won't give up. I know him. Vicious he is. Just like his mother. God rest her soul. Oh, if only we had a dog, I could blame it onto him. I've always wanted a dog. He'd never let me have one, a rotten little swine. Serves him right if we get burgled one night. Burgled? Yeah. That's it. That's what happened. We've been burgled. Turn the place over. Now, the dustpan and brush. Where can I put the bits? Down the lavatory. Great pudding. Now, out in the yard. Anywhere. Get rid of him later. Now, where was I while all this was happening? I was out in the cars. I heard a noise. I came rushing in, and there they was. Why didn't you try to stop him? I did. I fought like a madman trying to defend your property. Then why are you not hurt? Because you're a liar, ain't you? You broke my porcelain, hid the pieces, and pretended we'd been burgled. No, I didn't.

0: Hurt, I am hurt.
1: Where? Show me.
0: Oh, well, shall I hit myself with the poker or shall I wait and let him do it? Oh, well, here we go.
2: Dad, what's happened? Dad, are you all right, Dad? Dad, speak to me. Are you drunk again? Oh, my God. It's blood. Dad, what happened to your head? Oh, wake up, Dad. Wake up, it's me. Speak to me, Dad. You'll be all right, Dad. Wake up, Dad.
0: Don't hit me again. Please, don't hit me again.
2: Dad, it's me, Harold.
0: No, don't take that. No, take all my stuff. Please don't take that. It's me son.
2: Dad, what is it? What happened?
0: Harold?
2: Yes, Dad. You're all right now. It's me.
0: I tried to fight them all, Harold, but there was too many of them.
2: Oh, who did it?
0: Burglars. We've been burgled. Six of them. I didn't stand a chance.
2: Burgled? My collection. My porcelain. My monster. My Café del Monte. My Patsy enamels. My crown diamond. My Fauberge snuff box.
1: That wasn't Fauberge.
0: I think they fractured my skull. I can't see properly. Harold, where are you?
2: No. Lay back, Dad. Don't move.
0: I'm sorry, Harold. I tried to stop them.
2: Oh, it's not your fault, Dad. Don't worry. Can you sit up?
0: I'll try.
2: Yeah. Mm-hmm. Now, tell me exactly what happened. I'll take your time.
0: Well, I was out in the kitchen thinking, what special little treat can I give him for his dinner tonight? I was going through me woman's own cookbook. I just decided on a patty en croûte.
1: And all of a sudden, I heard a noise in here. I picked up my rolling pin and crept along the passage, opened the door, and there they were. Six of the biggest blokes you've ever seen in your life, cleaning out your porcelain cabinet.
2: What they look like?
0: They was all wearing women's stockings.
2: What, no trousers?
1: Over their faces.
2: Six of them?
0: Yeah, six big skinheads.
2: If they had stockings on, how could you tell they were skinheads?
1: There was no hair poking through.
2: Well, it wouldn't poke through anyway, would it? I mean, it'd be all held down.
1: Are you calling me a liar?
2: No, of course not.
1: I risked my life trying to save your property, and that's all the thanks I get.
2: Oh, sorry, Dad.
1: Wish I'd stayed in the kitchen now and locked the door.
2: But don't lose your temper. I'm sorry. Go on.
0: Well, I said, take what you like, but don't touch that stuff in there. And they said, what, this stuff in here? And I said, yes, that stuff in there. Leave it alone. It's very valuable.
2: Well, that was a bloody silly thing to say, wasn't it? I mean, we're not going to rob an house and take all of the rubbish. I'm sorry. Carry on.
0: Oh, they didn't take any notice. So I charged at them with me rolling pin. The biggest one said, croak the old man. And then they all jumped on me. Three of them held me down and the other three kept hitting me. Wallop. Oh, crash, bang. I fought as hard as I could, but it was no good. They hit me over the head and I passed out. I don't remember anything else until I woke up just now. I'm sorry, Harold. I couldn't stop them.
2: You was very brave to even try. Yeah, that's funny.
0: What are you looking for?
2: Your rolling pin.
0: Eh?
2: You said you attacked them with your rolling pin. I can't see it.
0: Oh, no. Don't tell me they've pinched that as well.
2: What would they want a nick a rolling pin for?
0: I don't know. Perhaps his mum wanted one. How should I know?
2: He wouldn't think they'd bother to take a rolling pin.
1: Are you calling me a liar?
2: No, of course not. No, I'm very proud of you, Dad. That was a fantastic thing you've done. But I blame myself, of course. I mean, I should never go out and leave you alone with all this valuable stuff in the house. I mean, it's asking for trouble. If I catch up with them, I'll murder them. Fancy doing a thing like that to an old man like you. Six of them. I don't know what this country's coming to. I'll find out who did it, Dad. I'm telling you. I'll find out who... Hello?
1: What?
2: Stand back. Don't touch it.
1: What is it?
2: It's a poker. It's got blood on it. That's the thing what they hit you with. That'll be your blood on that.
1: Show us.
2: Don't touch it.
1: Why not?
2: Because that will be covered with the fingerprints of a bloke who hit you. Well, he's as good as in jail already. Well, you leave it exactly where it is. Don't touch anything.
1: Where are you going?
2: I can't call police.
1: No, police? No, we don't want the police. We don't want them in here.
2: Of course we do. You've been assaulted. You could have been killed.
1: I'm all right now. Now, let's forget it. I'll go and make that patty on Crute.
2: Now, Dad, I'm going to call the police. I'm not going to take this lying down. Nobody's going to wallop you and get away with it.
1: No, I don't mind. There were only young kids skylarking about. They didn't mean any harm. They're deprived, Harold. What chance have they got round here? Nowhere to play.
2: Oh, dear. You're always making excuses for people, aren't you? You're too soft-hearted. That's your trouble. Well, I'm not. I want justice. I want my stuff back. 150 quid that lot was worth. And I'm not going to rest until the one's responsible is behind bars. Now, you lie back and rest. And don't touch that poker. Fingerprints. This could be the break we have been looking for. How is he, Doctor?
3: It's nothing serious. How does that feel?
1: All right, I think.
3: Good. You're a very lucky man.
2: Aren't you going to x-ray his nut? I mean, he might have fractured his skull.
3: Not necessary, old man. It's just a superficial skin abrasion. He'll be perfectly all right in the morning. If you get any headaches, take these after meals.
1: Nah, I'll be all right. I've had worse than this in me time. I was hit on the head by a German hand grenade in 1917. Didn't go off, though. I picked it up, threw it back, and wiped out 3 machine gun nests in the field kitchen. Oh, God, what a mess. Sausages flying all over the place. You know, there was sauerkraut hanging on our barbed wire 300 yards away. And 4 days later, 600 of them surrendered, half-starved. I was mentioned in dispatches.
3: On second thoughts, I think perhaps he did ought to have an x-ray.
2: Ah, don't take any notice. He's always like that.
3: Nevertheless, it's better to be on the safe side. Bring him down to the hospital tomorrow afternoon. I may decide to keep him in for observation.
2: I'll bring him down first thing in the morning. Hey, you can have him tonight if you like.
3: Tomorrow will be fine. Good afternoon. I'll see myself out. He's all yours, Inspector.
4: Thank you, Doctor. Well, now, sir, do you feel up to answering a few questions?
1: Not too many. I still feel a bit shaky. Shock, you know.
4: Yes, of course. So it won't take very long.
2: You're sure you're all right, Dad?
1: Yeah, I'm all right, son.
2: Right. Carry on, Inspector.
4: Thank you, sir. Now, your name is Albert Steptoe.
2: Yes, that's right.
4: Your name is Albert Steptoe.
2: No, his name is Albert Steptoe. My name is Harold Steptoe.
4: I see. Now, you were here at home at 4:30 this afternoon.
2: Yes, that's right.
4: Oh, you were here as well.
2: No, I wasn't. I was out on the round. Well, I didn't come home till 5 o'clock.
4: Look, I think we get on a lot faster if you let your father answer the questions.
2: Oh, I'm sorry. I was just trying to conserve his energy. It's been a very nasty shock to him.
4: I do appreciate that, and I'll be as brief as possible.
2: Well, I hope so. I mean, the longer you sit around here, the further away they're getting. I mean, that stuff was very valuable. I think Sotheby's and Christie's ought to be alerted for a start, and London Airport.
4: That is routine, sir. I'll do all that when I've got a list from you.
2: Well, there was one Capo del Monte, head of a child, in a peasant bonnet, decorated...
4: In a moment, sir. I'll get to you later. Now, Mr. Steptoe, at 4:30, you were alone in the house. Tell me, well, in your own words, exactly what happened.
2: Go on, Dad.
1: Well, I was out in the carsy.
2: Kitchen, Dad.
4: Please, sir, don't interrupt.
2: They told me he was in the kitchen.
4: Did you, sir?
1: Did I what?
4: Did you tell your son you were in the kitchen?
1: Did I?
2: Yes, you did I. He told me he was in the kitchen.
4: Can we establish, sir, were you in the kitchen or the car? The toilet.
1: I remember now. I was in the carsy, but I'd gone into the kitchen to wash my hands before I rolled the pastry.
2: He was going to make me a pâté en croûte.
4: Very tasty. Now, you were in the kitchen rolling the pastry and you heard a noise.
1: Yeah.
4: What sort of a noise was it?
1: Well, it was a... Pardon?
4: What sort of a noise? Was it the curtains being pulled down? Was it furniture being knocked over? Was it people walking about noisily?
1: Yes.
4: What?
1: All of it. A sort of mixture. I remember thinking to myself, that's funny. There's some people in there walking about knocking the furniture over.
4: And so you went to investigate?
2: Yes, he did. That is the sort of man he is. And now fought for his own safety. He might be little, but by God, he's got courage.
4: Very commendable. And so you came out of the kitchen over there and came in here into the, lounge?
2: Yes, lounge.
4: Lounge. So you opened the door and you saw six men with stockings over their faces ransacking the room.
1: Yeah.
4: Can you describe them to me? Were they big men or little men?
1: Oh, big. Very, huge!
4: Huge. Must have been very frightened.
1: Frightened? Me? Nah, I've been in hand-to-hand combat with the best fighting men the German army had to offer. I'm not going to be frightened by a bunch of skinheads.
2: Boy, a little terrier he is. I'm proud of him. Inspector, really I am.
4: With good reason, sir. A remarkable old man. Now, I understand, sir, that you leapt on them.
1: Yeah.
4: All of them?
1: No, I couldn't leap on all of them because they were spread out. I leaped on three of them. And then the other three leaped on me, and there we were, rolling about the floor.
4: Yes, now then, while the struggle was in progress, did you hear anything said?
1: Yeah, one of them said, oh, he's kicked me in the ghoulies. And another one said...
4: No. No, sir, I mean, were there any names mentioned like, Get Him Tom?
1: Yeah, that's it, exactly that. Get Him Tom, he said.
4: Ah, good, good. Now we're getting somewhere. Tom, any other names mentioned?
1: Yeah, and then one of them said, leave it to me, Dick, and another one said, wallop him with a poker, Harry.
4: Now this is interesting. So far we've got a Tom, a Dick and a Harry.
1: That's it. That's three of them. I don't know the others.
4: Never mind, that's very good. Was there anything unusual you noticed about any of them? Any distinguishing features?
1: Yeah, one of them was a Pakistani.
4: How could you tell?
1: He had a turban over his stocking.
4: Really? Five skinheads and a Pakistani. That is encouraging. They're getting together now. I mean, it's a shocking thing they've done, but at least it shows the races can work in harmony. That is to say...
2: Look, you better find them before me, Inspector. I'll murder them. I'll give you a fair warning.
4: Now, sir, we mustn't take the law into our own hands. We'll find them. We've got a pretty good idea what we're looking for.
2: Have you, found any Debs yet?
4: Pardon?
2: Debs.
4: Oh, fingerprints. Yeah. Johnson, what about the poker?
5: Oh, as clean as a whistle, sir. Must have been wiped clean.
1: Oh, what a shame.
5: There's some good ones on the cabinet, covered in them.
2: Ah, we've got them.
4: Good. Well, we'll just take your fingerprints, sir.
1: Mine? What do you want mine for? I haven't done nothing.
2: Oh, dear, look, they have got to take yours, Dad, so that when it comes across yours, they know that they're yours and... not theirs.
1: I'm not having any fingerprints taken. I'm not a criminal.
4: We won't keep them, sir. When we've eliminated them, we destroy them.
5: Well, just press your fingers under the pad. Now press them on the card. That's it. Thank you, sir.
4: Now you, sir.
2: Me?
4: If you please.
2: But I wasn't here. I was out.
4: How long have you lived here, sir?
2: All my life. I was born here.
4: I see. So I must assume that you've lived here all of your life with your hands in your pockets.
1: That's true. He leaves it all to me. He never lifts a finger, he don't.
2: You'll be lifted by five of them in a minute, Matt. Listen, I'm on the card, Matt. I don't expect to come home and do all the housework
1: I'm
2: as well.
1: I'm an old man. I'm entitled to a bit of help. I can't be expected to run this place on my own.
2: Oh, I'm sorry, Plato. I'll advertise in the Times for a butler and a couple of footmen.
4: Please, I'm investigating a robbery, not an industrial dispute. May I please have your fingerprints?
2: I'm so sorry. Please forgive us. We don't normally conduct ourselves in this unseemly manner.
1: Liar! You're always getting on to me.
2: Because you are very irritating, Tom. And you're always getting on.
4: Will you please stop this?
2: Yes, he is very annoying, isn't he? I expect you can understand now why they hit him with the poker. They probably never thought of violence until they saw him. I have decided to cooperate in the matter of the fingerprints.
4: Thank you, sir.
2: On the strict understanding that they will be destroyed in front of my very eyes as soon as the investigation is over.
4: They will be, sir. Johnson.
5: Same procedure as the other gentleman, sir.
2: I do this under protest.
5: Just press your fingers on the pad.
2: There's too much documentation of the ordinary citizen in this country.
4: Yes, sir.
5: Just press your fingers onto the ink pad.
2: The files of bureaucracy is bulging with private information that threatens the freedom of the individual.
4: Yes, sir.
5: On the ink pad, please.
2: This is still a free country.
4: I quite agree, sir.
5: And the thumb, please, sir.
2: You do understand my reluctance to participate in this sort of thing?
4: Completely, sir.
2: No hard feelings?
4: None at all.
2: Good man.
4: Would you mind taking your inky fingers off my shoulder, sir?
2: I'm terribly sorry.
4: Will you require my coat to be destroyed or just dry cleaned in front of your very eyes?
2: I beg your pardon.
4: Hurry up, Johnson. Let's get out of here.
5: Well, the only prints on the cabinet belong to the old gentleman, sir.
4: No aliens?
5: None at all, sir. Just the old gentleman.
4: Yes, just as I thought.
0: What do you mean by that?
4: Obviously, they were all wearing gloves.
0: Oh.
4: Come along, Johnson. There's nothing more we can do here. Good afternoon, sir. Send me a list of the missing items. There's just a chance we may catch them passing it over the counter of some junk shop.
0: Junk shop?
4: Antique shop, I do beg your pardon. Thank you for your cooperation. As soon as we hear anything, I'll let you know. You're a very brave man. This won't go unrecognized.
0: Well done.

0: Harold.
1: Hello, Arthur. What's you doing here?
0: I wonder if you've seen your old man's photo in the paper.
1: Nah. Here, show us.
0: There you are.
1: Have a go, hero. Old age pensioner takes on 6 thugs. Early arrest is expected.
0: Yeah. Lucky little devil, ain't he? You ought to get a medal.
1: He's getting one.
0: Yeah.
1: It's a police medal for bribery.
0: Oh.
1: I think he applied for it. However, I'll be seeing you off. I mean, I've got to get this yard cleaned up.
0: Right. Oh, you can keep the paper.
1: I'll tar.
2: And I must say, in all my experience, I have never come across a braver action than that carried out by the next recipient of the Police Medal for Bravery. Albert Ladysmith Steptoe.
3: Very well done, I have. Very well done.
1: Oh, well, that's a bit tidier. Yeah, we must get some of his stuff turning over, really. I mean, look at that. I mean, that's not a bad guest stove, that. That's worth a few bob, that is. I'll take it out of Sparrowhawks in the morning. Probably just need to clean the inside out. What deal? It's my porcelain. In pieces. Well, how did it get in there? I know how it got in there. The rotten, lying, little, twisted twine.
4: Harold! I got me medal! He said what I did was the bravest thing he'd come across in years. I said there was nothing to it. I'd do it again if I had to. Harold! Where are you? Come and have a look at me medal. Harold?
1: Harold!
4: Harold, what's happened? Are you all right, Harold? Speak to me. Harold, what is it, Harold? What's happened?
1: Dad?
4: It's me, Harold. You're all right now. It's me.
1: I tried to fight them off, Dad, but there was too many of them. I couldn't stop them. They got away with it.
4: Got away with what?
1: All the money in your bagpipes.
4: My bagpipes? I've been robbed. 150 quid. Who did it?
1: There were 6 of them with stockings over their faces. There was 5 skinheads and a Pakistani. I think it must have been the same gang that pinched all of my stuff.
4: No, it wasn't, because they don't...
1: They don't what, Dave?
4: Nothing. I'm going to call the police.
1: Yes, you do that. And while you're about it, you might tell the inspector I have found my stuff. It was in the old gas stove. Perhaps they was trying to reglaze it and the heat cracked it all. Yeah. I expect that's what happened. I'm sure the inspector will be interested. Because it's covered in fingerprints. Oh, I say, I do like your medal. Oh, come here. For outstanding bravery. Oh, that is very nice. Well, I've got another one for you. From me. Here we are. For the most outstanding liar in Shepherd's Bush, 1971. Mon brav.
4: Give us me money back. You were insured.
1: Oh, well, that is the ironic thing about it, Father. I was insured for breakages, but not against theft. And the police thinks they were stolen. So what do you want to do? Confess? Or shall I keep the money?
4: Oh, my God.
1: I'll sort you out later.
5: Oh, is Mr. Albert Steptoe in?
1: Yes.
5: Well, I'd like to ask him a few questions.
1: Oh, it'll be a pleasure. Come in. Oi, shag nasty. They want to ask you some more questions.
5: Eh? Mr. Steptoe, I'm from the Daily Express.
1: What's Daily Express? What do you want with him?
5: Oh, we are doing a series called British Bravery, the Envy of the World. And we'd like to feature your life story.
6: How much?
5: £150.
1: Oh, no.
4: 250.
5: £200.
4: Done. In 1914, I lied about my height and joined the Grenadier Guards, and I was sent to Flanders. I'm not going too fast for you, am I?
5: Oh, no.
4: Sir John French said to me, he said, Albert, he said, we've got to stop him on the man.
1: So oh, I said, blimey.

You've been listening to Wilfrid Bramble and Harry H. Corbett as Steptoe and Son, with Dudley Foster as the inspector. Other parts were played by Gerard Green, Edward Kelsey, and Trevor Martin. 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

0: Well, darlings, here it is, 1951. 1951. It seems like only yesterday it was 1941. But, of course, 1941 was 5 years ago. I may be a poor mathematician, but I'm going to be the youngest poor mathematician. Well, I woke up this morning, thank goodness. And I looked in the mirror and I said to myself, now, good morning, Clue, darling. I call everybody darling, darling. And I had a little talk with myself. Now, I talk to myself all the time. Goodness knows, no one else has anything I want to listen to. So I said, now look here, Tallulah, this is a new year. Now let's make it a good one. No tantrum, no temper, no insult. And the face in the mirror said, yes, darling, and no radio show. It was then that I realized that it wasn't a mirror at all. I'd been looking out of my window at a poster advertising all about Eve.
1: Pardon me, Tallulah. May I interrupt this conversation you are having with yourself?
0: Fred, darling, Fred Allen.
1: Tallulah, I happen to be all about eavesdropping. And I overheard you talking to yourself. You don't know how lucky you are. You know, I was on the air 12 years before I found out that I was talking to myself.
0: Now, Fred, I loved you on radio. You had a faithful audience. They never missed your show.
1: Ah, and my audience is still faithful, Tallulah. I've been out of radio for 3 years, and they still don't miss my show.
0: Darling, I'll never understand why you don't have a radio program.
1: Well, I had to give it up. Circumstances, Tallulah. I had a minor problem. You see, my hooper and my pulse both went down to 5.
0: Well, you look simply divine now, darling. That trip to Florida must have done you a lot of good. I just adore your tan.
1: Well, this isn't a tan. It's sort of a yellow frostbite. You know, it went down to 5 in Florida, too. It was so cold in Miami, I had to put sleeves in my electric blanket so that I could go out in the daytime. My teeth kept chattering all night.
0: Well, why don't you keep them in hot water? Well, darling, you of all people don't have to worry about not having a regular radio show.
1: No, that's true, Tallulah. I am gainfully unemployed.
0: Isn't it boring, darling? Nothing to do all day.
1: Oh, I'm always busy. I have a hobby. Unemployment insurance.
0: Unemployment insurance?
1: Yes, that is controlled by a government agency that insures you against finding a job. They pay you a small weekly stipend while they try to place you. Now, last week, for example, I was interviewed for a job in the automat as a banana turner.
0: A banana turner?
1: Yes, in the automat, you see, sometimes when the fruit chef is in a hurry, he will put a banana into a compartment the long way. Well, the banana sticks out and the little door won't close. And that's where I come in.
0: You... As the banana turner?
1: I turn the banana crosswise so that little door can close, you see.
0: Now, Fred, you're joking, darling, with this unemployment insurance. Surely you have some plan for the future.
1: Well, yes, I have. I'm coming back to radio.
0: Oh, that's just good news, Fred. With
1: really?
0: A comedian like you coming back to radio, radio could really come back.
1: Is that trip necessary? Well, confidentially, Tallulah... It's that tea. I'm off a tea. I have to leave it out of my words, even. Confidentially, Tallulah, I'm not coming back as a comedian. That's too tough a job today. When I come back, I'm going to have the easiest job in radio.
0: What's that, Fred?
1: I am going to be a sponsor.
0: Fred, you a sponsor? Mm-hmm. You must be losing your mind.
1: Well, that's the first requisite.
0: Well, what are you going to sell?
1: Nothing. You know, I think that people have been listening to radio commercials for so long that their houses are cluttered up with stuff that they really don't need. So I am going to sell nothing. And I'm going to charge 37 cents for it.
0: Fred, isn't that a lot of money for nothing?
1: Oh, the way prices are today, about all you can get for 37 cents is nothing. And for 47 cents, you can get the big economy size nothing. Well, I can sponsor a radio show and build it around a personality who could make something big out of nothing.
2: Mr. Allen!
1: Well, here's nothing with a head on it. Well, as I stand here and cleverly feign astonishment, if it isn't Portland... Shalula, you remember Portland, Hopper?
0: I recognize the city, but the state is unfamiliar. Portland Hopper, that's an odd name. Why do they call you Portland?
2: Well, Miss Bankhead, you see, I was born in Seattle.
0: Then why didn't they call you Seattle?
2: Seattle is such a silly name for a girl.
0: Yeah, well, lucky for you, you weren't twins. Your mother might have called you Walla Walla.
2: Oh, come now, Miss Bankhead, you're joking.
0: That's what we're here for, darling.
2: Oh, honestly, Miss Bankhead, we do have twins in our family, but it would have been ridiculous to call them Walla Walla.
0: Well, what did they call the twins?
2: Minneapolis and St. Paul.
1: Well, look, Mrs. Rand and Mrs. McNally, I hate to put my map in here at this time, but I'm sure that Portland didn't stop by to discuss the states of the Union. Now, what is on your, you should excuse the expression, your mind, Portland?
2: Well, Mama says she's an admirer of Miss Bankhead's from way back.
1: See, that's rather a broad statement. But, carry on, Portland.
2: Mama listens to Miss Bankhead shows religiously.
1: Well, it's on Sunday, so naturally.
0: I think your mother is darling, Portland.
2: Mama asked me to ask you a question, Miss Bankhead, if you won't get mad.
0: Mad? Oh, why should I get mad, darling? Of course I won't get mad. Haven't you heard, Portland, dear? It's the new Tallulah. No tantrums, no temper. Especially not for such a devoted listener as your mother. Mad indeed. Now, darling, what is your mother's question, darling?
2: How old are you?
0: None of your mother's neurotic business.
1: Say, Portland, if you will climb down from that chandelier, I'd like to tell you that you may inform your mother that I am going back on radio myself. I'm going to be a sponsor.
2: Really, Mr. Allen? What are you going to sell?
1: Well, I'm going to have a program that sells nothing.
2: Just like your old program.
1: In rebuttal, Miss Hopper, I must say that you have the makings of another Tallulah, only an octave higher.
0: On this high note of hilarity, let us take leave of beautiful Portland, the city of Hopper, and wend our way towards Meredith Wilson and his big show, orchestra and chorus. Here they are now in their first bright, sparkling arrangement of 1951, a brand new tune by that grand old master, Zygmunt Romberg. Zing, zing, zing, zing.

0: Meredith, that was divine. Meredith Wilson, darling.
1: Oh, yes, Miss Bankhead. I'll be over there in just a minute.
0: Oh, Fred.
2: Yes, Tallulah.
0: Have you met Meredith Wilson?
2: No, I have never had the pleasure.
0: How lucky can you be?
2: Well, I'll tell you as soon as I meet her.
0: Now, believe me, Fred, your luck is running out.
2: Yeah?
0: Here he comes now. You're trapped.
2: Trapped? You mean...
0: Fred, now listen, I'm very fond of Meredith. I think he's divine. I adore him. You'll find he's a lovely chap, but you mustn't encourage him, or he'll bore you to tears with some revolting story about that remote little hamlet he comes from, Mason City, Ireland.
2: Shh, cheese it, Tallulah. Here he is.
1: Mr. Allen, gee, I've been wanting to meet you.
2: Really?
1: You'll find me a lovely chap if you don't encourage me to bore you to tears with some revolting story about that remote little hamlet I come from, Mason City, Iowa.
2: Why, I am very interested, Mr. Meredith.
0: You'll be sorry, darling. Press on, Meredith.
1: Well, sir, gentlemen, back there in Mason City, Iowa... I want to say back there in Mason City, Iowa... That's my hometown, you know.
0: I know that.
1: Well, it is, you know. Well, sir, the big social event of the season used to be the Strawberry Festival.
2: Uh-huh.
1: I tell you, this one year it was wilder than a corn husking bee.
2: Really?
1: Jiminy crickets. Oh, excuse me, Miss Bankhead. I forgot there was a lady present.
0: Fred, have you ever heard a more inane little tale?
2: Well, this is the first time I've ever seen a fellow fall asleep in the middle of his own story.
0: He's lucky.
1: Well, sir, this one year that I'm talking about, we just couldn't wait for the strawberries to arrive.
2: No.
1: I didn't tell you this, but we don't grow strawberries in Mason City.
2: No?
1: No. Every year we have them shipped in for our strawberry festival.
2: One at a time.
1: Well, of course, without strawberries, it wouldn't be a strawberry festival.
0: No.
1: Well, anyhow, they were coming all the way from Minneapolis, you know.
0: Hell, yes. I know his brother, St. Paul.
1: Well, sir, when those strawberries came in, we had a festival that I'll never forget as long as I live.
2: Yeah.
1: And Mason City will never forget it either.
0: Not as long as you live, they won't.
1: Well, thank you. Boy, it was some party. Every boy and girl in town was there, and they'll never forget that evening. On account of that strawberry festival, some of them later got married... Some got engaged. Something happened to everybody who was there.
2: What happened to you?
1: I ate too many strawberries and broke out in a rash. And from then on, whenever I hear the word strawberry, I just want to run.
0: Strawberry, strawberry, strawberry!
2: May I take a box of those strawberries, lady?
0: Well, Fred, was that or was that not the dullest story you've ever heard in your life?
2: Well, sir, Tallulah... It's a funny thing, you know. When I was a kid back there in Boston, a suburb of Mason City, we used to have these bean festivals. And I remember...
0: Beans! Oh, isn't this awful? Meredith and his strawberry festival. Fred and his half-baked story about beans. Now, I remember when I was a little girl. Down there in Alabama, we used to have cotton festivals. I'll never forget the year Jefferson Davis and I led the Grand March. What am I saying? We have come now, darlings, to an exciting moment in our big show tonight. We ask you to join us in bidding welcome to an outstanding personality, a distinguished artist, Mr. Edward G. Robinson. We hear now a famous story by the well-known writer and celebrated master of suspense, Mr. Cornell Woolrich. The big show stars Mr. Edward G. Robinson in the role of Harold Hardiker in Woolrich's After Dinner Story.

0: The scene, the sumptuous dining hall in the apartment of Harold Hardiker, Park Avenue. A soft summer night in August. A lavish dinner for five has come to the brandy and the scotch.
1: Yes, it's been very nice.
2: Evans, kindly pass that silver bowl. Let each of the gentlemen see what it contains. Mr. McKenzie first.
3: Not another dessert, Mr. Hardy.
2: No, not quite. Now, Mr. Kenshaw?
4: Mayonnaise?
2: Close. Now, Mr. Pendergast.
5: What is this, a gag?
2: No, I'm afraid not. Mr. Lambert, please.
6: I'm too full to care, sir. All I can say is it looks hot, sticky, and it smells funny. Eggnog, huh?
2: Oh, that's very good. Evans, place the bowl in the exact center of the table. Now, that's it. Thank you. And you may remove the glasses and coffee.
5: Okay, mister, we give up. What's in that thing?
2: Quite a number of things, Mr. Pendergast. Whites of eggs, mustard, certain other ingredients, all well beaten together.
3: Sounds like an antidote.
6: That's not a funny joke, McKenzie.
2: No, it's not a joke. It is an antidote. Evans, you have the gun I gave you. All right, stand there. Please, on the other side of those doors, and see to it that no one comes out of here. If they try, you know what to do.
5: I thought there was something screwy with this idea coming to your house for supper. Why should you invite four characters you don't even know? Then throw us a feed like this. I'm getting out of here.
2: I assure you, Pendergast, Evans will not hesitate to shoot. He has orders. You see, gentlemen, there's a murderer in our midst.
6: What? What are you talking about?
5: Murder.
2: Gentlemen, I know you all quite well. McKenzie, you're still a salesman of water coolers. Lambert, yes. You're a salesman of novelties. Kenshaw, you're still a clerk. Pendergast? Well, the police have an interesting dossier on you.
5: What of it?
2: Only this. One of you is a murderer. One of you killed my son. You killed him a year ago today. The murderer has not yet paid the price.
3: You setting yourself above the proper constituted authorities? The findings of the medical examiner were suicide while of unsound mind. Why do you hold them in
2: contempt? This isn't a discussion. This is an execution. A year ago, an elevator making its descent picked up at different floors in an office building five passengers. Five men, presumably, on their way home from work. Including the operator, there were six people making the descent. That elevator went out of control and crashed to the basement, killing the operator. Five of you were still alive after the crash. While the rescue crew worked with acetylene torches to cut through the steel top of the car, one of you shot and killed my son, lying there in the dark. The inquest found that he was killed with his own gun, died by his own hand. But you know differently. I know differently.
7: Oh, but surely, Mr. Hardiker, the inquest was thorough. I recall that there was testimony offered to prove that your son had been of a highly nervous type, that he was overwrought, that the noise of the torches, magnified as it was within the car, was the factor that pushed your son beyond endurance.
5: Yeah, it was rough in that elevator. I thought we were going to get burned down.
6: My ears have never been the same. I can still hear that roaring.
3: The net is, Mr. Hardiker, that if you were right, the police would have long since proved it. After all, they are interested in justice. It's their business. But it's been a year now, and the case is still not closed.
2: No, Mr. McKenzie, it is not closed. You see, I know who the man is. It's taken me a year to find out, but now I know beyond the shadow of a doubt. The police wouldn't listen to me. They insisted it was suicide. But I demand justice for the taking of my son's life. It is now 9:00. In a matter of minutes, one of you will be dead. You probably noticed at dinner that each of you was served separately. One dish, and one alone, was deadly. It's putting in its slow, sure work right now as we sit here. Look at that silver bowl, gentlemen. It contains the antidote. I have no wish to set myself up as an executioner above the law. Let the murderer be the chooser. Let him reach out and save himself and stand convicted before all of you. Or let him keep silent and go down to his death without confessing, privately executed for what can't be publicly proved. In, say, 10-12 minutes, collapse will come without warning.
6: But,
8: But are you sure you did this to the right one?
2: Oh, I haven't made any mistake. The waiter was carefully rehearsed. You're all perfectly unharmed, but the killer.
6: Now, he tells us, a fine way to digest a meal. Why didn't you serve the murderer first so then the rest of us could eat in peace at least?
8: Shut up, Lambert.
3: You can't be sane and do a thing like this.
2: Did you ever have a son, Mr. McKenzie?
9: Can't stand it. Let me out of here. I didn't do it.
6: I don't feel so good.
7: Then why don't you take the medicine our dear host has provided?
6: Why not, Lambert? Just reaching for a cigar, Mac. Got a light, Pendergast? Thanks. Something's shaking, either my head or your hand.
9: What are you trying to do? You trying to kid us? What's the idea of reaching like that if you ain't going to take this stuff? Can't you see this ain't no time to kid? This guy Hardecker is nuts. He's nuttier than a fruitcake.
3: Quit it, Pendergast. Act like a man.
7: Hardecker, you're alienating whatever sympathies due you by pulling a stunt like this.
2: I'm not asking for sympathy. It's atonement I want. Three lives were taken from me. My only son, my daughter-in-law, and their prematurely born child. I demand payment for that.
9: I can't breathe. He's done it to me, so help me.
3: Gas around the heart may be Pendergast. Don't fall for it if you're not sure.
9: Don't fall for it? If I drop dead, are you going to bring me back?
7: He ought to be arrested for this.
6: Arrested? He's going to get sued like nobody was ever sued before. When I get through with
2: him... I'd say about 4 minutes left. Well, the murderer seems to prefer death to confession.
6: Oh! What's the matter, McKenzie? It hit you?
8: My heart.
9: Hey! Oh, dear God in heaven, I didn't do nothing to deserve this. I'm dying, I know, I'm dying.
2: If the antidote is not downed in 30 seconds, it will most certainly fail. 30 seconds.
8: No. No, no! Give me that ball!
7: There. I've drunk it. I've drunk it all. Will it save me? Don't stare at me. Tell me. Will it save me? Did I drink it in time?
2: So it's you, Kenshaw.
7: Yes, I killed him. I'd kill him again. Over and over and over 1,000 times. He used your name, cashed in on your wealth and position to work himself in my company. Got my job, got me fired. Yes, I killed your son. I killed him. So what? So what, Hardecker? No matter what they've all heard me say just now, you'll never be able to prove I did it. Nobody saw me. Only the dark.
2: That's where you're going. Into the dark.
7: You can't prove it. Nobody saw me. Only the dark.
8: He fell like a ton of bricks.
6: What's the matter with him?
3: He's dead. Well, Hardecker, I guess your antidote didn't work in time.
2: No, that wasn't the antidote. That was the poison itself. He hadn't been given any poison until he gulped that down. He convicted himself and carried out sentence on himself with one and the same gesture. I hadn't known which one of you it was until then. I'd only known it hadn't been my son's own doing because, you see, the noise of those torches burning above your heads while the crew worked to free you from the elevator wouldn't have affected you much. He was partly deaf from birth. Now... I'm ready to take my own medicine. Call the police. Let them and their prosecutors and their courts of law decide whether I killed him or his own guilty conscience did.

0: Bravo, bravo to Edward G. Robinson and the supporting cast for a splendid performance. Come over here, Eddie, darling. We have so much to talk about.
1: Ah, shut up.
0: Fred, isn't that darling? Sweet little Eddie Robinson trying to act like a gangster.
1: And you shut up, too.
2: Wait a minute, I didn't say anything.
1: Well, just in case you're thinking of saying anything, just shut up.
0: Now, Ed, you're kidding, aren't you?
1: What do you think this buzz on my hip is?
0: Little day spread.
1: The 45, see?
0: Have you ever considered cutting down on potatoes?
1: Now listen, you big tomato. You get in my way and I'll push a grapefruit in your mush and throw a pineapple into your apartment, see?
2: Say, I'll take a pound of that fruit salad, sir.
1: Now look here, I'm warning you, see? One more crack out of you and you'll need protection insurance.
2: Say, I'll take some of that, too. It'll go well with my unemployment insurance. Polly going there.
0: Wait a minute, Fred. Now, look here, Ed. I don't understand this. Now, I've always known you to be a mild, sweet-tempered, intellectual man who spends most of his time collecting valuable paintings.
1: Yeah, that's a blind. On the backs of them, their paintings are blueprints of some of the biggest banks in the country, see?
2: But, Mr. Robinson, I understood that you had a collection of authentic paintings by Rembrandt, Renoir, and Degas.
1: Oh, sure. I had those guys paint over the blueprints.
2: But Rembrandt, Renoir, and Degas, they're all dead.
1: Well, that's the idea. Dead men don't talk, see?
0: Now, Eddie.
1: Now, don't butt me, will you? Don't butt me, see? Now, don't get in my way. See, I'm hard as nails, see? You're going to get hurt, see?
0: Please, I'm getting seasick.
1: Come here, short broad and... broad. I'll teach you how to fool around with me, see? I'm going to give you a little lesson as to how to behave, see?
0: Oh, you struck me. This has got to stop. This is the movie Edward G. Robinson. The movie Edward G. Robinson, not the real Edward G. Robinson.
1: Well,
0: what's the matter with you?
1: Well, everybody's picking on me. All my life, I never had a chance. I used to be on Broadway, and I was a nice, quiet guy who minded his business, never got in any trouble. And then I went to Hollywood, and I did a gangster picture. From then on, my troubles began. People avoided me. Children cried when I came into a room.
2: Say, wait a minute. If I had known this was for the Academy Award, I'd have worn my tux and my suspenders.
1: Now, when I walked down the street, horses would bolt.
0: It must be for the Ruffling Academy Award.
1: Oh, I just hated myself. So I hired a publicity man. No, really, now, please don't laugh at me. I hired a publicity man to tell people that I was really a gentle man, but it worked too well, and suddenly people began to push me around. The minute they knew I wasn't really tough, they took advantage of me. So I gave that up, and I tried to go back to being tough. And I was doing so well, too, until you hit me. The humiliation of it, to be hit by a woman in public. Tallulah, why did you do it? Now, why did you do it?
0: I'll take a pound of that ham. We'll be back in a moment, darling. Just as soon as I ring my chime, this is NBC, the National Broadcasting Company.

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The big stars on this program are Fred Allen, Phil Baker, Marlena Dietrich, Portman Hoffa, Edward G. Robinson, Danny Thomas, Fran Warren, Meredith Wilson, and the Big Show Orchestra and

0: Every week, your hostess, the glamorous, unpredictable Tallulah Bankhead.
1: Well, darling, here we are with the big show and a dipper full of stars. The big dipper, of course. I'm particularly thrilled over the impending appearance this evening of Marlene Dietrich. Marlene Dietrich. A magic name, which is synonymous throughout the world with beauty, charm, talent, glamour. Of course, darlings, you realize they hand me this stuff. I have to read it. I don't know why they think she's so attractive. Just because she has beautiful hair, a lovely face, a perfect figure, gorgeous legs.
2: I'll take 110 pounds of that.
1: Bill Baker.
2: Hello, Tallulah. It's really a pleasure to be... Which camera do I face?
1: Camera? Well, there are no cameras here, darling. This is not a television show. It's a radio show.
2: A radio show? So why did I wear my toupee?
1: Well, at least it looks nice.
2: See, I even fooled you, Tallulah. I don't really wear a toupee.
1: I know, darling. I was just joking. But I always thought they were worn in the center of the head.
2: Look, honey, I'll wear mine the way I like, and you wear yours the way you like.
1: Now, darling, what were we talking about before we started blowing our top?
2: Well, I don't know why, but I had an idea this was a television show. I'm sure I've seen you on television. Aren't you the one who wears those low-cut gowns?
1: That's Emerson, darling. This is RCA.
2: Oh, I see. But I'm sure I've seen you on television, Tallulah. I can't remember where, but... never mind. But surely you must be thinking of going on television, Tallulah.
1: Well, to be very honest, Phil, I've been wrestling with the idea.
2: That's where I saw you wrestling.
1: Oh, I... couldn't be a wrestler, darling.
2: Why not? You're a good enough actress. Listen, Tallulah. Believe me, television is for you, especially now. The screens are getting larger and larger and larger.
1: And your check is getting smaller and smaller and smaller.
2: Look, Tallulah, it would be a cinch to convert this radio show into a TV show. I know just how to do it.
1: Well, I'm willing to try. Goodness knows I've tried everything else. All right, I'll try TV, even if it kills me.
2: Well, we all have to go sometime.
1: What's the first step?
2: Well, as you know, in television, they don't use any scripts at all. Mm-hmm. Why don't we just put our scripts aside for a while and see how it works?
1: All right. Well, this is pretty dull. Nothing's happening.
2: Well, that's television.
1: Oh, but they must have something else.
2: Well, personally, I don't watch television very much. It sort of depresses me. I used to look at those mystery shows. So many people get killed. It's all very sad.
1: Well, television is great for baseball. The Giants are my team. I watched the Giants play all last summer.
2: Yes, it's all very sad. It really is.
1: Not this year it won't be, brother.
2: But there's...
1: Come on, applaud,
2: kid. Come on, applaud.
1: There's not the only ad-lib on this show.
2: Was that an ad-lib?
1: I don't know, darling.
2: Yippee, you really put it over there. But there's one thing I do like on television.
1: What then?
2: They're getting some beautiful new actresses. They're so young and gorgeous.
1: Yes, it's all very sad. Well, television isn't for me. I love the theater. It's vibrant, it's real. It's a true expression of great art. The theater doesn't limit you to the narrow space of a camera. Under hot lights, leave you to wonder if you're going to remember your lines instead of reacting to your fellow players and giving your character that third dimension so necessary to make it a living, breathing thing. See what I mean, Phil?
2: Yeah, I don't photograph well either.
1: Well, I think I'll stick to radio where I'm doing very well.
2: Who said? Listen, what's so terrific about this show? Great comedians, magnificent dramatic actors, sensational singers. What have you got in this program that you can't get in any Broadway show right now for $6.60?
1: Me, darling.
2: Well, I agree with you, Tallulah. But with all that, you're still missing one element that would really make this a big show.
1: Oh, what's that, Phil?
2: Me, darling.
1: Well, it's been so long having you on this program, Phil.
2: I don't get it.

0: us. So long, darling. Happy unemployment insurance.
1: Hello. I didn't mean to get fresh. It's just that I play the accordion, you know, and after listening to this show for so many weeks, and now after meeting you in person, I feel that you should have an accordion to support you.
0: Well, thank you, darling, but fortunately, I can still get around by myself.
1: Believe me, Tolu, the accordion would compliment your voice.
0: Well, that would be a change around here. Why does everyone poke fun at my voice? I can't understand it.
1: I can't understand it either. To me, you have a voice like any other normal American boy.
0: Play, Phil. Oops, sorry, wrong program.
1: Thank you, Tallulah. I'd like to play a tune I wrote especially for this program 20 years ago. Strange interlude. Would you like to hear it?
0: No, darling. But I'm sure that won't stop you.
1: I wrote this torch song on one of the saddest days of my life. I was engaged to a lovely girl, but we had a quarrel. I wrote this on the day the ring was returned. She made me give it back.

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1: Very well said, Ed Hurlyhigh, Hurlyhope. I have so much trouble with that darling man's name. Now, where were we? Oh, yes. I was about to,
2: Hello, Tallulah.
1: Ah, hello, Fran. Fran Waring, darling. How are you today, Fran, sweetie?
2: Oh, I'm very excited, Tallulah.
1: Yeah?
2: What with Marlena Dietrich on the show. She's so glamorous.
1: I've heard that said about me, darling.
2: And she's such an international celebrity.
1: I've heard that said about me, darling. Who?
2: I remember she was my ideal when I was a child.
1: And I've heard that said about... Oh, darling.
2: You know, Tallulah, with Marlena on the show, I knew we girls would have a lot of competition. So I thought I'd dress very carefully today. I really extended myself.
1: Darling, your extension is showing. Besides, I wouldn't let Marlena Dietrich upset you. She's just another glamorous, beautiful woman.
2: No, she doesn't bother me as long as you're here, Tallulah. It's so reassuring to see your old face.
1: Now, just a moment, Fran Warren. You're making it very difficult for us to remain friends.
2: Oh, I'm so sorry, Tallulah. I didn't mean that at all. I don't think you have an old face. I don't think your face is as old as the rest of you. No, I didn't mean that either.
1: Fran, darling, you'd probably be wiser for both of us if the next time you opened your mouth, it was to sing. What song do you have in mind?
2: Don't take my love from me.
1: All right, darling, I won't if you'll sing. Meredith, if you please, sir.

0: Well, you're in great voice today, Fran, and,
1: Hello, Tallulah, darling.
2: Is this a dagger I see before me?
0: Darling, this is Marlene Dietrich. Oh, Marlene, Marlene, how simply wonderful to see you again.
1: Thank you, Tallulah. How long has it been? I was thinking only this morning that I haven't seen you in 20...
0: Oh, careful, Marlene, darling. People are listening.
1: Weeks?
0: Oh, darling, weeks.
1: No. Oh, Tallulah.
0: Yeah.
1: After all these years, guess whom I met the other day?
0: Claude.
1: I ran into him on the street.
0: Hard, I trust.
1: Why, Tallulah, precious, he was so crazy about you.
0: Oh, no, Pat, it was you he was crazy about.
1: Of course not, darling. Everybody knows he was crazy about you.
0: Well, now that I come to think of it, he was crazy about me.
1: Yes, he was crazy.
0: Isn't he sweet? Dear old Claude, does he know that you're a grandmother now? Oh, excuse me, darling. He knew you were a grandmother then, of course.
1: Isn't he sweet? Tell me, Tallulah, what's new? I hear so little about you since you have hidden yourself away in radio.
0: Oh, come now, Marlena, sweet. If you could read, you'd know that I just got a big spread in Collier's magazine this week.
1: Well, you need a big magazine, Tallulah. Fortunately, I can still make the slimmer magazine. As a matter of fact, Tallulah, I was just interviewed this morning by the Woman's Home Companion.
0: No? Are they changing the name to Old Woman's Home Companion? Now, let's face it, darling. Look at you. False eyelashes, mascara, powder, rouge, lipstick.
1: Yes, darling, but the rest of it is all me. Darling, look. What are we talking about? Let's stop pretending and tell the truth. There's no use denying it. I'm not quite as young as I used to be. Everybody knows that I'm a mother, and now I'm a grandmother. The silly idea women have that they must lie about their age is ridiculous. I don't care if everybody knows how old I am.
0: Do you really mean that, Marlena?
1: Of course, Tallulah.
0: Well then, darling, how old are you?
1: 32.
0: 32? Now, just a minute, Marlena. Do you mean that you're only 1 year older than I am? Now, look here, Marlena. Marlena, my sweet, I happen to know that you have a daughter who's been married for 3 years and has 2 children.
1: Isn't it amazing? One day on her birthday, I turned around, and there was my daughter, 3 years older than I am.
0: Now, darling, why don't we stop this stupid quarreling?
1: All right. Would you like me to do a number?
0: Oh, please do, Marlena. You've performed such miracles with numbers.
1: May I sing Falling in Love Again?
0: By all means, Marlena. Sing Falling in Love Again. Why don't you sing it for us again, just the way you sang it 35 years ago. Before you were born, darling.

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1: Thank you, Ed Hurley-hay. Well, that takes care of the vowels. Shall I try the consonants? Oh, Marlena, darling, I must tell you how divine your song was, darling.
2: Thank you, Tallulah.
1: Such a wonderful way to lead into the commercial.
2: Well, have you know, Tallulah, that men have killed themselves after hearing me sing?
1: I'm sure of that, darling. I died a little myself.
2: Well, we all have to go sometime.
3: Say, speaking of going, I think I'll be going. I've been wading through this script looking for a line or two for myself.
1: Why, Fred Allen.
3: Not even a joke line, mind you. Just an ordinary old feed line would do. Any line at all. A bread line. Marlena's lines would do. Say, as a matter of fact, Marlena's lines are perfect. And besides, not that you girls need me to throw you a curve, but I've noticed that Phil Baker had an accordion solo, Marlena Dietrich had a bronchial solo, and I would like to play a little clarinet solo. I just happened to have my clarinet with me.
1: Why, of course, Fred. Did you think I would do a show and neglect having you play your clarinet?
3: Well, frankly, yes, Tallulah.
1: Of course you can play.
3: Oh, goody. What a night for music lovers. May I begin? Wait a minute, you guys.
1: Edward G. Robinson, darling, what is it?
4: You know, I'm looking for some lines myself, see. If everybody's doing a solo, I want to do one too, see?
1: But, Eddie, darling, what instrument do you play?
4: I don't play any instrument, but I carry a violin case, see?
1: That might be odd, a machine gun solo.
4: Well, when do we get to it?
5: Wait a minute. How about me, fellas?
1: Ed Hurley, you a soloist too?
5: Well, we all have to go sometime.
1: Be a solo first, darling, and then Fred and Ed, they'll follow, huh?
5: Oh, thank you, Tallulah. All I wanted to say was that this portion of the program was brought to you by the makers of Anacin for fast relief from pain of headache, neuritis, and neuralgia, and by RCA Victor, world leader in radio, first in recorded music, first in television.
1: You're soloing quite well, Ed Hurley. Now, Eddie Robinson, what did you have in mind?
4: Spread out, you guys, see? I'm taking over the station break, see?
1: Oh, are you still doing that imitation of Edward G. Robinson? You know, Eddie, you and I are probably the two most widely imitated people in the whole world.
4: Oh, is she imitating me now, too?
1: No, darling, but I am. Watch this. Ready with your clarinet, Fred?
3: Lips akimbo, Tallulah.
1: All right, you guys. I'm taking over, see? Now get this, see? This is NBC. National Broadcasting Company.

0: This is The Big Show, where tonight the glamorous Tallulah trades darlings with the fabulous Marlene. The score at the half, Marlena 32, Tallulah 31.
1: Ages, that is. It's like golf, darlings. Low score wins.
2: Four.
1: Danny Thomas.
2: Oh, please. Please. Oh, thank you. Please, please, no applause, no applause. With all that applause that sets up a big wind, I'll catch a cold and wind up sounding like Tallulah Bankhead.
1: Danny, darling, I've been wondering when you were coming back to us.
2: Yes, I remember I was here for the birth of this show. Mm-hmm. Nine, you should excuse the expression, weeks ago.
1: And you were a big hit then, Danny. What have you been doing, darling?
2: Well, I've been out in the great and glorious West, Tallulah. And as the native son of the Golden West, I kind of noticed that there ain't been nothing said about Texas in the past hour. So I'd like to sing for you a little Western song.
1: But didn't you once tell me that you came from Toledo, Ohio?
2: Originally, Tallulah, but when I was a little boy, my parents emigrated from Toledo, Ohio, and came to this country. Then they settled in the West. And to me, it's the greatest place in the whole world. And that's why I'd like to sing for you a Western song. A little song that was doing right smart before Bing Crosby came along and made a record and ever. I reckon he didn't hurt her none. That's Western talk, ma'am. Oh, give me a home where the buffalo roam. How'd you like to have a buffalo walk right into your living room? The craziest song I ever sang in my whole life. Give me a home where the buffalo roam. There's more yet where the deer and the antelope play. What an awful looking living room you'd have after they got through. I come here tonight representing the West. I think it's an insult writing these kind of songs, Tallulah. It's terrible. Fellas that write these songs haven't been farther west than Passaic, New Jersey. What is that other crazy song that Vaughn Monroe sang for over a year? They stole it from a lost Semitic tribe to begin with.
3: Get a load of these words, will you? An old cowpoke went riding out one dark and windy day. And he came to rest upon a ridge as he went on his way, when all at once a mighty herd of flying cows he saw. That bum must have been tighter than a hoot owl. Mighty herd of cows flying in the sky, snorting fire with hooves of steel. I like that other line, their hot breath he could feel. If they ever got a whiff of his, they'd have keel over for sure. Yippee-i-vay! They stole this song, brother. What is it, so hard to write a song about the West? It's all there. The subject matter is clear and plain and beautiful. The fella just takes the time and the trouble to visit the West and spend some time there. I reckon if I were one given to making pretty speeches, I'd go to work and turn around and say to you, the West is my home. Mother Nature, resplendent in her God-given regalia, with her mountains and her valleys, her rocks and her rills, and her streams and prairie and ranch country. There's no place like the West. And there isn't a man, regardless of his creed, even if he didn't have one, that's ever stood upon the precipice of the Grand Canyon, and has not been forced to exclaim in complete gratitude and wonderment, thank God. And there's a bus leaving in 15 minutes.
2: Of course, I know what you're going to say if you're a dyed-in-the-wool Easterner, a typical cosmopolite. Especially if you're from Manhattan, I can quote you. New Yorker. What's with that West mode?
3: already. What are you hacking me with the West?
4: That means, what are you chopping me with the West?
3: I'm the kind of guy who likes to bet a horse, spin the wheel, shake the dice. What do you give me the West? You could die a slow death out there. Well, if there's anybody listening that comes under that category, I got news for you. They're waiting for you in Las Vegas, Nevada. You think you're a betting man? Get out to Las Vegas. They'll bet you how the wind is going to blow next day and give you your choice of direction. I never got both feet off the train my first trip when some tough-looking hombre walked up to me, cased me for a split, and he said, "Holy flicker, 2-1, you're dead." Would you believe it? I was afraid of bet. I mean, there was one bet I couldn't afford to lose. And I had my first meal in Las Vegas with seven other men, sort of family style. I nudged the fella sitting next to me. I said, "Would you pass a slice of bread to help me?" I caught him dealing from the bottom of the loaf. Just a snide hint, there'd be a game of poker any minute. Well, Tallulah, the hint was good. The game was on. 5-card draw. I got to thinking, shucks, 5-card, a baby can play that game. Of course, baby don't win, you understand, but he can play if you want. This baby didn't win either. Win, when I tell you a royal flush wasn't good enough. You got a rough idea what kind of game this was. What do you think beat my royal flush? A hand called Timbuktu. I never heard of it either. Timbuktu, a pair of deuces and 7, 8, 9 of clubs. Shooter about that long. I was in no mood for arguing with new rules. I played along. I finally caught the dangest hand ever saw in 5-card poker. 6 queens. You're laughing. I threw him in. I didn't even bet. And it's a dang good thing I didn't. The fella next to me had 6 kings. He come in third. Finally, about 4 o'clock in the morning, I'll be dag-blasted if I didn't catch Timbuktu myself. And I bet it, brother, every last dollar. Lost to a pair of fours. Same size six-shooter. The fellow was nice about it. He said, "I'm sorry, Bob. Timbuktu is good only once a night." That ain't the part of the West I'm talking about. I'm talking about the ranch country. Places out in Texas. Big, broad expanse of land. Fenced in by them crisscross whitewashed logs. Just such a ranch used to ride out to, visiting with a friend of mine who was a rootin', tootin', shootin' pioneer of the West. Man by the name of Hopalong Manischewitz. Fella had a moxie ball plantation. I'll never forget it. I was out with Manischewitz one day just to see how the moxie balls were moxing. I was riding what you might call a polite horse. Every time we came to a fence, he let me go over first. Never had so much fun in my whole life. That's the country I'm talking about. And if I were asked to sing a Western song, I reckon it'd be the kind of a song that my accompanist, Walter Pop, wrote. It's a pretty song about the West. I'm sorry I have to be the one to sing it for you, but I'm the only one who knows the words. All right, make it pretty. How I love to sing

I swear, nowhere is there such beauty. And brother, you can bet, that's why the sun chose it as the place to set. I love to sing about the glory of the golden way, for I just love to sing all about my home. I love to sing about Texas,

0: thank you, Danny, darling. That was a wonderful routine.
1: Oh, I agree, Tallulah. Oh, Danny, I wish you'd been at this New Year's Eve party I went to. We could have used some entertainment.
2: Listen, Eddie, if you wanted entertainment, you should have come to my New Year's Eve party. Uh-huh. Everybody was there. It was real high society. You know, dukes and counts, the Whitneys, the Vanderbilts, the Rockefellers.
0: That's a ritzy crowd you travel with, Phil.
2: I travel with a ritzy crowd all the time. They call me all the time, Tallulah, and I love to go because they're really very democratic people.
1: No.
2: Why, do you know something? After the party, they even invited the drummer, the violinist, and me to eat with the guests.
1: Well, I went to a party in Hollywood at the Colemans. You know, Ronald Coleman and his wife, Benita, and all the Hollywood people came. Actors, directors, comedians. There was a very funny fellow there. I understand he lives next door to the Colemans. They had to serve early dinner because of him. At about 7:05, he got up from the table, left a nickel tip, and ran like mad. Said he had to be somewhere at 7:00. I guess he didn't want to miss your show, Tallulah.
0: A nickel tip with all his jack?
3: I was at a lovely party, New Year's.
0: Oh, really, Marlena? Who's there?
3: Well, let me see. There was a Mr. Barry and a Mr. Harvey, Mr. Harris, Mr. Joyce, Mr. Brown. Mr. Benson?
0: Now, just a moment, darling. All men, what kind of a party was this that you went to?
3: I didn't go to the party, Tallulah. I gave it.
0: Well, no wonder when I announced you were going to be on the program, I got letters of protest this week from Mrs. Barry and Mrs. Harvey and Mrs. Harris and Mrs. Joyce and Mrs. Brown and Mrs. Benson.
4: Oh, Tallulah.
0: Yes, Meredith.
4: I had a wonderful New Year's Eve. Renee and I.
0: Oh, dear.
4: Renee used to be a girl, but she's now Mrs. Wilson.
0: Get to the point, darling.
4: Well, sir, Miss Bankhead.
0: No.
4: We sat around New Year's and listened to a wonderful recording of the song I wrote for the big show.
0: Oh?
4: May the good Lord bless and keep you. Eddie Arnold just made it for RCA, and it's such a great record that I could listen to it hour after hour.
0: I'm sure you could.
4: You know, you can play it 5,742 times before the record wears out.
0: I'm sure you did. Danny, what did you do New Year's Eve?
5: Oh, I went to a kind of a strange party, Tallulah. It was given by one of the vice presidents of this network.
0: Now, what do you mean, strange?
5: Well, at 12 o'clock, instead of singing Auld Lang Syne, he made us all stand up and sing NBC, the Gem of the Ocean.
0: NBC, the Gem of the Ocean? Don't you mean...
5: Wrong network, Tallulah.
6: Tallulah?
0: Yes, Fran?
6: I went to a party and had a wonderful time. Everybody was so gay, and I kept singing carol after carol.
0: But Fran, darling, at a New Year's Eve party, carols are for Christmas.
6: That's when the party started.
7: Oh, Miss Bankhead! Miss Bankhead!
0: Yes, Rochester? Ooh, wrong city.
8: Wrong network again, Tallulah.
7: Miss Bankhead, we just wanted to thank you for inviting us to your party on New Year's Eve. Oh.
8: Yes.
0: Did you have a nice time, darling?
8: Oh, we had a double George time, Tallulah. Where were you?
0: Oh, darling, Fred, I never go to my own. I give such dull parties. But I might just as well have stayed home. I went to one of those impossible New Year's Eve dances. It was, Dorothy Parker must have been to a dance of this sort at some time or another, because she captured it so perfectly in her amusing little piece, The Waltz. You know, darling, you're standing there, the music starts. And a man comes up. Don? Ah, oh, certainly I'd adore to. Now, what did I say that for? I don't want to dance with this character. I don't want to dance with anybody. Even if I did, it wouldn't be with this one. I've seen the way he dances. He looks like the MC of a nightmare. Just think, not 10 minutes ago, when I was sitting there with my heart bleeding for the poor dame he was dancing with, now I'm elected. Well, well, isn't it a small world? And you can have it, too. A little dreamboat of a world. Its events are so unpredictable, are they not? There was I, minding my own business, not harming a living soul. And then this dopey Don Juan has to come into my life. All smiles and city manners. Pursue me for the favor of one passionate poker. Why, scarcely knows my name. Let alone what it stands for. It stands for despair. Bewilderment. Futility. Mayhem. manslaughter and assorted murder, incorporated and unincorporated. But little does he wot. I won't wot his name either. I haven't the faintest idea what it is. Jukes would be my guess from the look in his eyes. How do you do, Mr. Jukes? And how is that dear little brother of yours with the two heads? What do you say when a man asks you to dance with him? I most certainly will not dance with you. See, you drop dead first. Why, thank you. I'd like to awfully, but I'm about to throw a fit. Oh, yes, yes. Do let's dance together. It's so nice to meet a man who isn't a scaredy cat about catching my berry. No, there was nothing for me to do but say I'd adore it. Well, we might as well get it over with. Now I know how furniture feels on moving day. Okay, Cannonball. Let's run out on the field. You won the toss. You lead. Huh? Oh, why, I think it's Mobile Waltz, really, isn't it? Well, we might just listen to the music a second, huh, shall we? Oh, yes, here's a waltz. Mine? Why, I'm simply thrilled. I'd love to waltz with you. I'd love to waltz with you. I'd love to have my tonsils out. I'd love to be hit on the head with an atomic bomb. Well, it's too late now. I'm trapped like a trap in a trap. We're underway. Why didn't I ask him to sit this out? We'll be sitting on the floor in a minute if this keeps up. It's a good thing I warned him this is a waltz. I bet if I told him this is a rumba, we'd have made a touchdown in Times Square. Why does he always want to be somewhere that he isn't? Why can't we stay long enough in one place to get to know the neighbors? With this constant rush. It's the curse of American life. That's the reason we're all... Ah! I have to kick you, idiot.
9: Oh, my poor shin. My poor little shin. I've had ever since I was a little girl.
0: Oh, no. Goodness, no. It didn't hurt the least bit. And anyway, it was my fault.
9: No, really, it was. Honest, truly. Yes, it was, really.
0: Oh, now, you're just being sweet to say that. It really was all my fault. I wonder what I should do. Throttled him this instant with my naked hands, or let him have a stroke and drop in his tracks. Maybe it's best not to make a scene. I guess I'll just lie low and let him burn himself out. He can't keep this up indefinitely. He's only human. Well, I wonder. I don't want to be the oversensitive type. You can't tell me that kick was unpremeditated. When it comes to kicking, I'm outraged womanhood. When you kick me in the shin, smile. I bet he grew up in the hill country. I bet they had to throw him on his back to get his shoes off him. What?
9: Oh, no, it's lovely. No, it's simply lovely. It's the loveliest waltz I ever heard, isn't it? Yes, I think it's lovely, too.
0: Yeah, sure. Well, what's it to me if I have to spend the next 2 years in a plaster cast? Well, who wants to live forever? Dance, little gypsy, dance while you can. I wonder if the band leader shoots you when you break a leg. Oh, it's all right, thank goodness. For a while, I thought they'd have to carry him off the field. Oh, I couldn't bear to have anything happen to him.
9: Ah! Get off!
0: I intercept, you hulking peasant. What do you think I am anyway, a gangplank? Out!
9: Oh, no! Oh, God, it didn't hurt a bit. Why, it didn't hurt a bit. Honestly, it was all my fault. You see that little step of yours? Well, it's perfectly lovely, but it's just a tiny bit tricky to follow it first.
0: Oh? Did you work it up yourself? You really did? Well, aren't you amazing?
9: Oh, no. Now I think I've got it. Oh, no, I think it's lovely. Yes, I was watching you dancing before.
0: It's awfully effective when you look at it. It's awfully effective when you look at me, too, I bet. I must look like something out of The Fall of the House of Usher. This sort of thing takes a fearful toll of a woman in my condition. And he worked up this little step himself. He and his degenerate cunning. Well, I'm past all feeling now. I didn't know what trouble was until I got drawn to this dance macabre. I think my mind's beginning to wander. It almost seems as if the music was stopping. Oh, it couldn't be, of course. No, the governor refused to sign the reprieve.
9: What? Stop?
0: Oh, they have stopped, the mean things.
9: They're not going to play anymore? Oh, you darling, you really think they would? You really think so? If you gave them $20? Oh, that would be lovely. And look, do tell them to play the same thing. I simply adore to go on waltzing.

0: Well, darling, that approximates my New Year's Eve. And what a New Year's Day, soaking my head and my feet. Luckily, I didn't sit out too many dances.
1: Hey, Lula, I liked your one-sided little story, a monologue, I believe they call it.
2: Yes.
1: And I noticed that you are the only one who gets to do a monologue on this show. But I'm afraid that I'm going to have to burst that little bubble tea. It's very entertaining hearing your side of the evening, but have you ever considered what your partner was thinking?
0: I don't believe he could, darling.
3: Well, I think Fred's right, Tallulah. You know, you women always think you're getting the worst of it in the war between the sexes, but I'd hate to be able to read your partner's mind.
1: Say, just as a lark, Tallulah, would you consider it de rigueur? They want a Hildegard's right as a script. Say, would you be upset if we tried to reconstruct the scene from the fellow side?
0: I smell a monologue coming up, but go ahead. I'll try not to listen. Don't listen to this girl's. Portland, put your hand over your ears. Now, you too, Fran. Marlena?
4: Yes, Tallulah?
0: Be an old dear, darling, and don't listen to this. You put your hands over your hearing aid.
4: I disconnected it while you were
0: What'd
4: dancing,
0: What'd you say,
4: darling? Tallulah? I disconnected it while you were dancing, Tallulah.
5: Now, go to it, Fran. We fellas are with you. Right, Danny?
6: Yeah, you can count me in.
5: Count you in, okay. How about you, Meredith? Fellas against the girls.
7: Okay, I'll do it.
6: Goodbye, Rainey, who used to be Mrs. Wilson.
1: Oh. Say, a little music, Meredith, if you don't mind.
3: Oh, Fred.
1: Yeah, Eddie.
3: See anything you like?
1: Oh. I don't know. They're not getting as sharp a crowd as they used to here at Roseland. And the music's louder, too, notice?
3: Yeah, there are only two left that aren't dancing.
1: Which one do you like?
3: Well, how about the mousy one with the neon sign on the back that lights up and spells Tallulah?
1: I'd rather dance with that truck driver. He looks nicer. Oh, shoot, somebody's got him. I'll have to dance with her. Dance? Get a load of that voice. Oh, brother. That's who she sounds like, my brother. What are they playing? It's a waltz, miss. They're playing a waltz, but this kid's doing the Big Apple. And she's the type that leads. What's that? My name? It's Jukes. Fred Jukes. My family makes all of those boxes you see around in Paris. Jukes box. No, I'm not married. No, I've never been married. Yes, I'm single. Yes, I've thought about getting married if the right girl came along. Oh, what a grip on this kid. She's clutching me like men are going out of style. She's so hard to push around, too. She must have lead in her wedgies or something. maybe it's her makeup. That makeup she's wearing must weigh as much as she does. I almost feel like I'm dancing with her and Max Factor. Gee, there must be some way I can get rid of this dame. Maybe I ought to kick her in the shins. Say, I think I will kick her in the shins. The way she's dancing, it'll look like...
8: 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Please check back soon.

0: This channel is currently offline for essential maintenance and will be back as soon as possible. Please.
1: But the music is still playing. I thought I saw her slip that band leader $20. No, I'm sorry, miss. No, really, I have to be going. Now, it's almost morning. Where am I going? Well, I have to get in line at the unemployment insurance office. What? Why do I need unemployment insurance? Because I'm out of radio. Why am I out of radio? I can't hear myself think. If only that music wasn't so loud. So you want to know why I'm out of radio, hey? Well, I'll tell you why I'm out of radio, miss. Stop the music. That's why.
2: Fred, that was divinely insane.
1: Well, I hope you're not angry, Tallulah.
2: Oh, no, Fred. I loved every moment of it. It was very charming. And there's just one thing. I wonder what happened to that friend of yours at the dance, the part Eddie played.
3: Oh, that guy, he wound up going out with the boys.
2: With the boys? What fun is that?
3: Oh, he was at that party with Mr. Barry, Mr. Harvey, Mr. Benson, Mr. Harris, Mr. Joyce, Mr. Brown.
2: Marlene, I don't know how you do it. How do you manage to keep so many men interested?
4: I make such good Wiener Schnitzel.
2: Well, it must be something else, darling, because Betty Crocker comes to me for cupcake lessons.
5: Let's be honest, Tallulah, darling. No matter what, a better cook than you am I.
2: Ah, come now, Marlena, my precious. Everybody knows that I can do anything better than you can.
4: You must be joking, Tallulah.
2: Anything you can do, I can do better.
4: I can do anything better than you.
2: No, you can't.
4: Yes, I can.
2: Oh, no, you can't.
4: Yes, I can.
2: No, you can't.
4: Yes, I can. Yes, I can.
2: You're pressing, darling.
4: I can do that better, too. Any age you can be, I can be younger.
2: Oh, I can be younger than you'll ever be.
4: 32.
2: 31.
4: 25.
2: 23.
4: 21.
2: 19 and a half, 18 and a half, 16 and a half!
4: Is that your age, darling, or your shoe size?

0: can fill a sweater.
1: I can fill it better.
0: I am known for glamour.
1: I am known for glamour.
0: I can do most anything.
1: Can you pronounce Ed Hurley Hee High?
0: No.
1: Neither can I. Any note you can sing, I can sing lower.
0: I can sing any note lower than you.
1: No, you can't.
0: Yes, I can.
1: No, you can't.
0: Yes, I can.
1: No, you can't.
0: Yes, I can. Yes, I can. Many brave hearts are asleep in the deep. So beware, be.
1: Step aside, Buster.

0: Thank you, Marlena, darling, for coming to our show and permitting us to toss you around the way we did. You've been an absolute angel. We hope you'll all be with us next week when our stars will be Louis Calhoun, Jack Carter, Florence Desmond, Jimmy Durante, Martha Ray, Fran Warren and others, and, of course, Meredith Wilson and his big show orchestra and chorus. Until then, may the good Lord bless and keep you, whether near or far away, Fran.
1: May you find that long-awaited golden day today. 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

0: 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Fran Warren, Meredith Wilson, and the big show orchestra and chorus, and as always, the glamorous, unpredictable Tallulah Bankhead. 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

0: make the toast.
1: Oh, sure. Is there any school today?
0: Oh, yes, there's school.
1: What's the big rush, David?
0: He's been appointed hall monitor.
1: Oh, good for you. What does that consist of?
0: I stand by the stairs and see that the other kids don't shove and push.
2: Jam, please.
1: Well, that sounds like quite a responsibility.
0: I don't think it's so hard.
1: What's wrong with it?
0: Well, for one thing, at recess and lunch, I don't have as much time to play ball as the other kids.
1: Oh, I think you'll find in later life being a monitor is a little more valuable experience.
0: Not if I'm a ball player.
1: Well, it all comes under the heading of accepting responsibility. Can't shirk our duties, you know.
3: Don't let the toast burn, Ozzy.
2: More jam, please.
3: Don't eat any more jam, Ricky, until you get your toast.
1: Well, there's some things we have to do in life, whether we like them or not. Here at home, we all have certain tasks to perform. Somebody has to cook. Somebody has to keep the furnace going. Who's responsible for hanging up your clothes?
0: I am.
1: And who's responsible for putting away skates and sports equipment?
2: I am, boy.
1: Well, school is just an extension of your home life.
3: Are you watching the toast, Ozzy?
1: Hmm? No, oh, yes. There you are, Ricky. See, when you have a job due at school, get it done just as you would at home. Regardless of how big or how small. Give me a piece of that toast, will you? Thank you. Whatever the job is, the important thing is...
4: This channel is currently offline for essential maintenance and will be back as soon as possible. Please check back soon.

0: This channel is currently offline for essential maintenance and will be back as soon as possible. Please check back soon.
1: This is stay after school and clean the erasers.
2: Well, good for you, Ricky. How come the teacher selected you?
1: She caught me talking during the spelling lesson.
2: Well, nevertheless, it all comes under the heading of a civic responsibility. Job to be done and done well.
3: You better get your books, boys. You'll be late for school. We'll talk about this later.
4: Okay, Mom. Come on, Ricky.
1: Okay.
2: Well, those boys want to get out of something. They twist and turn like drunken eels.
3: Hey, I better get going here. I have a million things to do.
2: I'm named three.
3: Do the dishes, make the beds, and do the shopping.
2: How can women build a few ordinary little chores into a million things today?
3: Well, I also have a luncheon meeting with all the committee women for the annual PTA bazaar.
2: Oh, is that affair coming up again?
3: Oh, I just remembered. I also have to get out a report for the Ways and Means Committee at the library. And then there's a meeting today at the Entertainment Committee at the church.
2: Well, I think it's wonderful you've been appointed to all these committees.
3: Appointed? I volunteered. I said I will so often, I'm beginning to feel like a little red hen.
2: Well, anyway, I'm very proud of you, dear. It shows a real public spirit. You know something? We're getting to be quite a civic-minded family.
3: Well, I just hope I haven't taken on more than I can handle.
2: Oh, I'm sure you are. Wonderful spirit.
3: Oh, I almost forgot. I have also become a special traffic policeman.
2: Traffic policeman?
3: Mm-hmm. You know that bad street crossing near the school?
2: Yeah.
3: Well, some of the mothers have volunteered to take turns watching it during school hours. Here, look at this.
2: Oh, how about that? Armband and a whistle.
3: Works and everything.
2: Sounds like a real policeman. Here, let me try it. Holy smokes. Sorry, old man. Somebody blew the whistle by mistake.

0: You know, there's one thing about you, old man. You never disappointed.
1: You know, what's on your mind?
0: Nothing. I thought I'd find you lying on the couch, and I wasn't disappointed.
2: Hello, Johnny. Hey, you look a little unhappy. What's the trouble?
0: You know, Harriet, women are wonderful. They look lovely. They're a comfort to have around. They even smell nice.
2: What's your complaint?
0: Why do they have to go running bazaar?
2: Well, it's for charity.
0: Fine. I'm all for it. Somebody needs help. Somebody else says, let's do something about it. Somebody else says, how can we raise the money? Somebody else says, let's run a bazaar. And then somebody always says, we'll get Thornberry to build the booth.
2: You mean the PTA bazaar, huh? Mrs. Pennyfeather said she was calling you for that.
3: Now, what's so terrible about building a booth, Donnie?
0: Well, don't you remember the PTA bazaar last year? I built the booth in my basement. Had to work late at night and keep my family up because I had to make changes.
2: What changes?
0: Well, Mrs. Flicker wanted it taller so she wouldn't bump her head. Mrs. Henderson is short, so she wanted the counter lower. Mrs. Cassidy wanted the booth broader because, well, you know Mrs. Cassidy. And Mrs. Walker wanted the shelves deep because she had 4 dozen jars of pineapple guava jelly.

0: remember now.
1: I could hear them moaning way over here.
2: When I was all through, the top was high enough for Mrs. Flicker, the counter was low enough for Mrs. Henderson, the booth was wide enough for Mrs. Cassidy, the shelves were deep enough for Mrs. Walker's 4 dozen jars of pineapple guava jelly, and I had to build the booth all over again because I couldn't get it out of my basement.
0: Frankly, Thorny, I'm a little disappointed at your attitude. I should think you'd feel honored they called on you to build the booth. They could have asked a lot of people to do it. Me, for instance. The year before last, I built them. Hammered in every nail myself. Even paid my own medical bills.
2: Hey.
0: Frankly, I feel a little hurt that they asked you instead of me.
2: Well, honest, I'd be very happy.
0: No. The important thing is the job gets well done. You're the best man for it. I gladly step aside to you.
2: Oh, I'm sure they'd love to have you help me, Oz. In fact, that's why I stopped.
0: Oh, thanks just the same, Thorny, but I didn't spoil all your fun. You'd have to share the credit. You know, that wouldn't be right.
2: Oz, you have such great ideas. You're such a big help.
0: Oh, I know, Thorny, but you deserve all the honors for yourself.
2: Now, really, Oz, you know I'm generous about things like
0: that's
2: that.
0: That's just it. I'd be the last one to take advantage of your generosity. So you go right ahead and...
3: This channel is currently offline for essential maintenance and will be back as soon as possible. Please check back soon.

0: This channel is currently offline for essential maintenance and will be back as soon as possible. Please check back soon.
1: Harriet, maybe if you write the jury commission a letter telling them how difficult it'd be for you to manage without me.
2: Well, how difficult would it be, dear?
1: Well, suppose there's a fire.
2: I call the fire department.
1: Well, suppose you hear a burglar.
2: I'll call the police department.
1: Suppose there's the hurricane carries away the house and everything in it. What would you do then?
2: What would you do?
1: Well, Harriet, there's never been a hurricane in this part of the country. See, I haven't even left yet, and you're starting to worry.
2: Remember, dear? Remember that little speech about civic responsibility?
1: That's just it. Because I've got civic responsibility, I wanted to find somebody who will make a better juror than I am. Yes. For one thing, I'm too impressionable.
2: Well, now, what's that got to do with it?
1: Suppose there's a woman defendant. She'll start to cry. You know how I melt. Maybe she'll be pretty. Maybe she'll be devastatingly attractive. Sit up there on the stand, probably wearing a revealing dress. Maybe I better start early and get a good suit.
2: Ozzy?
3: Mm-hmm.
2: Wake up and answer the phone.
1: No. Hello?
4: Hello, Mr. Nelson?
1: Yes?
4: This is Mrs. Pennyfeather, president of the PTA.
1: Oh, yes, Mrs. Pennyfeather.
4: Yes. Well, Mr. Thornberry happened to mention how hurt you felt at not being asked to work on the booth. And now, since we need more help, we can make everybody happy.
1: Yes, but Mrs. Pennyfeather...
4: No arguments, please. We insist that you help. And you'll just have to forgive me for not asking you first.
1: Oh, well, this is very kind of you, Mrs. Pennyfeather.
4: Yes.
1: I'll have to remember to thank Mr. Thornberry personally, but I'm afraid I won't be able to help.
4: Well, I know, but as long as you try your best.
1: No, I'm busy. I've had a higher call. I've been called for jury duty.
4: Jury duty?
1: Yes.

0: I've got the summons right here in front of me. The First District Court.
1: Oh, isn't that a shame? Poor Mr. Nelson. If it had come at any other time.
0: Well, as the old saying goes, those are the breaks.
1: Yes, that's the idea. There'll always be another year.
0: Always.
1: And another bazaar. Yeah. More food to make. Just remember that.
0: It'll be on my mind continually. Meanwhile, if there's anything else I could do, like running the bingo game or the Little Egypt concession, or if you've got...
1: Yes, I'll let you know.
0: Oh, thank you. And may I say again how sorry I am? I can't build the booth.
1: Well, it does seem a shame. That work that does call for a strong back and a... Well, goodbye, Mr.
0: Goodbye, Mrs. Featherweight. It's a... You know, Harriet, this jury duty may have its good points after all.
2: I'm not so sure about that.
0: At least I won't have to knock myself out building booths for the PTA Bazaar.
2: But, dear, you may have to serve for weeks on end.
0: Oh, that reminds me.
2: What?
0: Weeks on end. I'm going out to the garage and get my air cushion.

0: is the province of the trial jury to determine the truth of the alleged facts in a civil case and the guilt or innocence of the accused in a criminal case. Therefore, fellow jurors, I feel that... hello, Emmy Lou.
1: Are you hiding from somebody?
0: No, I'm just sitting here talking to... refreshing my mind on a few of the legal principles. I've been selected for jury duty.
1: Oh, Mr. Nelson, how fascinating. How thrilling. Oh, I bet you'll be wonderful.
0: Oh, thank you, Emmy Lou. I'll do my best to be impartial and fair-minded.
1: Jeepers, Mr. Nelson, I'll bet with your legal background and everything, they'll make you foreman of the jury.
0: Yes, I wouldn't be surprised if they did.
1: And it's undoubtedly a very important trial, probably the most important trial this year.
0: And this is leap year, too.
1: It'll be something horribly exciting, like gangsters or robbers. Why, it might even be a beautiful, mysterious woman on trial for her life.
0: Yes.
1: And there you sit, Mr. Nelson, foreman of the jury, all eyes upon you.
0: Well, not if the defendant is really beautiful.
1: Oh, isn't it exciting? The trial begins. For days it speeds along, dramatic, thrilling, intense. A woman's life is in the balance.
0: She'll get a fair trial, too, I'll see.
1: Finally, the summing up. The jury retires. You order coffee and sandwiches and settle down to weigh the evidence. Hours go by. The tension mounts. It's getting unbearable. Reporters are keeping their phone lines open to the city desk. The judge is pacing in his antechamber. Suddenly, the jury room door opens, and guess what?
0: The jury wants more sandwiches and coffee.
1: Of deliberation. Then you finally file into the courtroom. Everything goes quiet. You can hear a pin drop. The beautiful woman is looking at you. The judge, the lawyers, the reporters, the spectators, they're all looking at you.
0: I hope my tie is straight.
1: There you stand. And now, solemnly, with a tear in your stern blue eye, you give the verdict. Not guilty.
0: Not guilty.
1: Pandemonium breaks loose. You're a hero, a public figure, with your picture in all the papers.
0: Hello, Mom.
1: Oh, you're the most wonderful man. Can I have your autograph?
0: Certainly.
1: Oh, just sign my notebook.
0: Thank you. To Emmy Lou. Ozzie Nelson, foreman, there you are.
1: Oh, thank you, Mr. Nelson.
0: Thank you.
1: And thanks for acquitting that poor, innocent, beautiful woman.
0: It was only my duty, Emmy Lou. I'm glad I did it. Harry, do you realize I've probably been called for jury duty for some big, important trial? Something like gangsters or something?
2: Well, I certainly hope not.
0: Well, why not?
2: Well, I was reading just the other day where some gangsters took a jury member for a ride. It might be dangerous.
0: Harriet, when it comes to a question of public duty, I'm not a man to be swayed by the imminence of danger. You think I mind their intimidation? You think I mind their threats? Do you think you could come with me? Pardon me, I was told to report to this court while they select the jury.
3: Your name?
0: Nelson.
3: Oswald G. Nelson of Rogers Road?
0: Yes, sir.
3: Sit right down here, Mr. Nelson. We'll call you when we're ready for you.
4: Did you bring your air cushion, dear? These seats are as hard as a rock.
0: No, it had a hole in it. I took to the service station to be vulcanized.
5: Silence in the court while prospective jurors are being questioned.
0: I suppose this will be a big case.
3: Oh, yes, yes, indeed. Very interesting.
0: What sort of case is it? Criminal, gangsters?
3: The Mercury Holding Company is in litigation with the Pennsylvania Bonding Corporation over the title deeds to certain bottom lands.
5: Will the prosecutor please question the prospective jurors?
6: Herbert Barrington up front, please. Herbert Barrington.
0: Kind of stuffy in here, don't you think so? Boring.
4: Oh, quiet, dear.
5: I'd like to complete this jury before the day is over.
6: Yes, Your Honor. I would, however, like to call the court's attention to the similarity between this case and the case of Snodgrass versus Continental Can.
0: Boy, these seats are sure hard. How long have we been here?
4: About 3 hours.
0: Oh, so stuffy in here. Keep my eyes open.
6: Stanislaus Dobignavian up front, please.
7: Stanislaus Dobignavian.
8: My name is Stanislaus Dobignavian.
4: Ozzie, you're falling asleep.
8: My name is Ozzie, you're falling asleep.
4: Ozzie, don't fall asleep.
8: I haven't slept for days worrying about this case, Your Honor.
2: I'm Harriet.
8: I'm Harriet Nelson.

0: Now go on with your testimony, Miss Falling Asleep.
1: Well, Your Honor, honey, it was like this. I was just standing in front of the jewelry store waiting for my uncle. He was inside buying me a diamond bracelet.
2: Your Honor, Judge Darbignadian, please.
0: Yes, Mr. Nelson.
2: Your Honor, I realize this is a bit irregular, but in the interest of gaining more knowledge of the true facts of the case, I wish to ask the witness a few questions.
0: It is a bit irregular, Mr. Nelson, but as foreman of the jury, I think you're entitled to this special dispensation. And may I say that your request was very well put.
2: Thank you, Your Honor. My knowledge of law and procedure is very slight.
0: On the contrary, you have a very firm foundation in the basic tenets. The bar could do with men like you.
2: Really, Your Honor, you flatter me.
0: Not at all. I feel ability deserves recognition.
2: Have it your way, Your Honor. May I proceed with the questioning now?
0: By all means. This should be very interesting in a legal sense.
2: Miss Falling Asleep.
1: Yes, Mr. Nelson. Foreman, honey.
2: There are a few facts I'd like to uncover.
1: You can count on me for anything.
2: Well, thank you. You're very cooperative. Would you tell us, please, just where in front of the jewelry store were you standing?
1: I wasn't standing. I was sitting on a fire hydrant.
2: It was a cold day, as I remember. Didn't you find the hydrant a bit chilly to sit on?
1: I was wearing my mink.
2: Oh, yes, of course. Now, the chief witness for the prosecution testified he saw you run into the getaway car with the robbers. He said you were wearing a bright red dress.
1: Only a woman who wants to attract attention would wear a red dress. I don't need to attract attention.
2: Of course. Now, what color dress were you wearing?
1: A skin-tight black silk jersey dress.
2: So, you say you were wearing a black dress, and the witness said you were wearing a red dress.
1: That's right.
0: Mr. Nelson, you're doing an excellent job.
2: Thank you. Now, will the chief witness for the prosecution please take the stand?
3: Okay.
2: Now, Mr. Thornberry, you say when you saw this young lady, she was wearing a bright red dress.
3: That's right, bright red. She looked terrific in it, too.
2: Now, never mind the physical details, Mr. Thornberry. Now, what is the color of this piece of cloth I'm holding up over my head?
3: Green.
2: Your Honor, I submit that the witness is colorblind. This piece of cloth is obviously red.
0: Brilliant, Mr. Nelson, brilliant. Here, let me shake your hand.
2: Thank you, Your Honor.
0: Just call me Stan. Just call me.
4: Ozzy, wake up. You're snoring. The judge is furious.
2: So who do I... Oh, thank you, Stan.
5: Wake up. Come on, wake up.
0: Isn't that the jury you wanted excused?
5: Yes, Your Honor.
0: Wake him up and get him out of here.
2: What is it? What happened?
5: That's all, Mr. Nelson. I pulled some strings and got you excused.
2: Excused from what?
5: From jury duty. We won't need you. You can go now.
2: Well, you can't do that to me.
0: Get him out of here.
2: What's that?
0: Bailiff, throw that man out.
2: I don't want to be excused. I came here to serve.
4: Harvey, come on.
2: I'm a citizen. I'm a voter. I demand my chance. I know my rights. I've been through the freedom
0: train. Throw that man.

0: all the humiliating experiences. Practically thrown out. Cast aside like an old shoe. An empty milk carton. An old Butterfinger wrapper.
1: Well, it was nothing personal, dear. It was just that they had enough jurors without you.
0: What's the use of being civic-minded? What does it get you? Man sacrifices his time for public duty, loses sleep, gets up earlier than usual, shaves closer than usual, dresses carefully in a dignified, legalistic manner, goes down to court, and what happens?
1: You caught up on the sleep you lost.
0: Show you, it doesn't pay to be intelligent. It doesn't pay to get an education. What good does it do you to go through school? You just get thrown off juries.
1: Oh, I think...
0: Just see if I ever go to another class reunion. The lawyer that threw me out.
1: He excused you.
0: His client was probably a crook and as guilty as they make him. He's afraid to have me on the jury. Or to have that man disbarred. Those beady, shifting little eyes. Who was he, anyway? He looked familiar.
1: Mr. Pennyfeather.
0: Pennyfeather?
1: Mm-hmm. Fenimore Pennyfeather. His wife is president of the PTA. You've seen him at the meetings.
0: Oh.
1: Oh, Ozzie, look.
0: Hmm?
1: There's a big pile of lumber in our driveway. And there's Thorny.
0: Yes. And somehow I don't like that big smile on his face.
2: Hi, Oz. Boy, I sure fixed it for you, didn't I, Oz?
0: Fixed what?
2: Got you off jury duty.
0: You got me off.
2: Well, sure. And Mrs. Pennyfeather told me you were on jury duty in the same court with her husband. I suggested he have you excused. It was all very legal and simple. Isn't that nice of me?
0: Thorny, you dog, you just did this so I'd be available to help you build those boots.
2: Oz, how can you be so ungrateful after I've made this tremendous sacrifice?
0: What's this?
2: Knowing how deeply you feel about civic responsibility, I finally talked Mrs. Pennyfeather into letting you build the boots alone.
0: Well, what about you, you big loafer?
2: Well, you see, old man, in order to get you off jury call, I had to agree to take your place.
0: Why, Thorny?
2: Oz, please!
0: Thorny?
2: You can kill a man with a hammer!

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1: By transcription.
2: Stick around, folks, stick around. Why? Because today's the day for the great news in the My Friend Irma March of Dimes contest.

0: May I start with a riddle? Thank you. What's the difference between Irma and a donut? The village philosopher said, well, one has a hole in the middle and the other has a hole in the head.
1: Gee, I'm glad you brought up poetry because I have a poem about ends.
0: Well, let's hear it.
1: Tommy and Billy were two little boys and they were very good friends. One day they hocked their mother's teeth, so their father whacked both of their ends.
2: Well, friends, if you ask me, Irma's rhymes are literary crimes.
3: And now, Ends, America's most popular chlorophyll tablets, are proud to present your favorite comedy show, created by Cy Howard and starring Marie Wilson as Irma and Kathy Lewis as Jane. In
0: My Friend Irma.

0: you doing with the newspaper, Jane? Reading?
1: Yes, yes, honey.
0: What are you reading? What are you reading?
1: Oh, it's just an article on psychology as applied to marriage, a series of questions designed to see if a girl and the man of her choice are suited for each other.
0: Isn't that unusual?
1: Well, no, why should it be?
0: Well, when Al and I sit on the sofa, he never asks me any questions, and we get along fine.
1: Well, you know, there's more to it than that. This article approaches the problem of compatibility with scientific introspection.
0: Well, maybe I can learn something. Read it to me.
1: All right, honey. Let's see. Does the man you intend to marry keep appointments? Is he punctual?
0: Punctual? Why, Al is in line for his unemployment check even before the office is open.
1: Mark down one.
0: One?
1: Yeah. Now, is he the type of man you would ever be ashamed to be seen with?
0: No, because we never go anyplace.
1: No. Do the two of you like to participate in sports?
0: Well, I like swimming and tennis.
1: Yeah. What about Al?
0: Jane, is tilting pinball machines a sport?
1: Well, if they catch you, yeah. Do you like dancing?
0: Yes.
1: Does your boyfriend?
0: No.
1: Do you like to go to the theater?
0: Yes.
1: Does your boyfriend?
0: Only when he has a pass.
1: Oh. Well, according to this psychological test, the two of you just don't click.
0: Well, maybe you're right, Jane. Lately, I've been having my doubts, too.
1: Well, what are you going to do about it?
0: Well, Al will be here any minute, and I'm going to give him one more chance. Either he'll change or this is the end.
1: Ends. Well, that's up to you, Irma.
0: Come in.
2: Hello, Jane. Hiya, chicken.
0: Oh, hello, Al, honey.
1: I gotta run along, kid.
2: You know, wait a minute, Jane. You mean you don't even want to hear about my new deal?
1: Can't wait.
2: Oh, you will love this. It's a racing form printed on a large cookie. So after a day at the track, you still got something to eat. Sounds good, huh?
1: Irma, I can only say if you find you have anything in common with this man, get rid of it.
2: Snooty dame. She ain't ever going to amount to anything.
0: Al, I'd like to go to the theater tonight. Will you please take me?
2: Chicken, why this sudden request?
0: Allie, it's very important for us. You see, you and I are psychopathic cases.
2: What are you talking about, chicken?
0: Well, Al, I insist you take me to the theater.
2: But, honey, I ain't got a pass. They got a big doorman. And to clinch it, they're painting the fire escape.
0: Let's pay our way in.
2: Pay? Chicken, you are tampering with my principles.
0: Oh, it's no use, Al. We've nothing in common. We might as well face it. You and I need a scientific inspection.
2: What?
0: We're not combustible.
2: Don't you mean compatible?
0: What's the difference what I mean? We're just not for each other.
2: Chicken, you mean that?
0: Yes, Al. Let us just consider this whole experience as an interlude, a motel on the highway of life.
2: Chicken, you're nuts.
0: That's beside the point. This is the end. This is the end, and I think we should break clean.
2: Chicken, I don't know what to say. But if you think you'll find more happiness with another, here's your ring back.
0: Thanks, Al.
2: Maybe you'll change your mind someday. Goodbye, Irma. You're a swell kid. I won't ever forget you.
0: Oh, he's gone. Oh!
1: You're crying. Well, don't feel sad, sweetie.
0: Oh, I can't help it, Jane. I always feel sad when I'm crying.
1: Now, listen to me, Irma. The worst is over. Now, you try to forget it. Believe me, it's for the best. You're really in an enviable position. You have the whole world before you, Irma. You're footloose and fancy-free.
0: footloose and fancy free?
1: Sure. Now dry those tears. Come on, let's have a smile. Come on.
0: Okay.
1: Go on now. Let me hear you laugh. All right, that's more like it. You be gay, huh? Come in.
3: It's only me, Professor Kropotkin. Hello, Jane and Emma. My two little jigsaw puzzles. One complete, one a few pieces are missing.
1: Professor.
3: Excuse me, Jenny. A little joke I picked up in a toy store. Yeah, what's new, Irma? What is this?
0: Professor. Professor, I'm footloose and fancy and it's free.
1: Irma.

0: Professor, Al and Irma have parted. And she's trying to be gay.
1: So it finally happened.
0: Mm-hmm.
1: I knew it would someday. No, don't feel so badly, Irma. Remember, there's an old saying, a stitch in time will save nine.
0: Well, how does that apply to me?
1: It don't. This is a slogan for tailors. But there is a very old saying that I do like. It takes a heap of living to make a home.
0: Well?
1: Well, I think I'll go up to my home and clean out that heap so I can live in it.
0: I made a mistake. I'll never find another man like Al.
2: You made a decision, Irma. Don't be a weakling.
0: Well, I guess you're right, Jane. I'm just going to look around for someone else.
2: That's fine. Who can that be?
0: Maybe it's Al. Come back. Come in.
3: Hello, dearie.
0: Oh, Violet Murphy, what a surprise. You remember my roommate, Jane?
3: Yeah. Hi, Jane.
2: Hello, Violet. I'll see you later, honey. Bye.
3: Gee, Irma, I rushed right over. Look.
0: Oh, Violet, an engagement ring.
3: It's 14 karat gold.
0: Oh, Violet, what a beautiful setting.
3: Next year I get the stone.
0: Oh, Violet, I wish you all the happiness in the world.
3: Well, why are you crying, dearie?
0: Well, you're engaged and Al and I just broke up.
3: Oh, so what? This town is crummy with guys. Look, Irma, if you want a fella, do like I did. Write to the Lonely Hearts Group. They got stuff lying all over the place. And it's perfectly confidential. They give you a number, and if you're lucky like me, they don't ask you for a picture.
0: You mean I could get a number if I wrote to them?
3: That's right, dearie. Nobody uses a name. Now, look. Say you're number 12. Then the fellow might be number 34. And all mail goes right to a box, so he don't even know where you live and vice versa.
0: All right, Violet, I'll do anything to meet some new fella.
3: You can't miss, dearie.
0: Oh, and wouldn't it be wonderful if my husband and I ran into Al someday and I could say, Al, congratulate me. I am Mrs. 94.

0: Yachts Club. I don't know why she did it, but I suppose if it was good enough for Violet Murphy, it's good enough for Irma. So already she has the number, 75. She's kind of worried about her number. She's afraid if she signs her letter 75, she won't get a man under 80. So I explained that the number has no personal significance, and right now she's writing her first letter to the club. It'll be forwarded to some unknown man.
1: Dear to whom it may concern, I am a lonely girl. My heart is broken. I have blonde hair and brown eyes and nice legs and would like to meet a man in the same condition.
0: No. No, dear.
1: What's wrong?
0: You put all your eggs in that basket, but they are scrambled. Let me help you, sweetie.
1: All right, Jane.
0: Let's see. Dear sir, I am 24 years old, blonde, considered attractive, and am quite lonely. I should like very much to make the acquaintance of a gentleman who is also lonely. Now sign it.
1: All right, Jane. Do you think I should spray a little perfume on it? You know, the bottle Al gave me?
0: Irma, I have smelled that perfume. It will not only keep men away, but also mosquitoes. No, sweetie, just mail it as it is.
1: All right, Jane.
0: Come in.
2: Hello, girls.
1: Oh, Mushy, what are you doing here?
2: I come about Al. This letter was sticking out of your mailbox.
1: Oh, thanks.
2: Amy, you gotta take Al back.
1: Well, does he really miss me, Mushy?
2: Well, you wouldn't know it was the same person. He'd give a lady a seat on the bus. Seems to be out of his mind.
1: Oh, I'm sorry, but it's all over.
2: All right, I'll tell him. But his last word was, if you didn't take him back, he's going to join that French organization where all men go to forget. You know? The Folies Bergère. Well, goodbye, girls.
3: Irma, come on. Aren't you going to see who the letter is from?
1: Oh, yes. Oh, Jane, it's from the Lonely Hearts Club. Well, read it.
0: I'm dying of curiosity.
1: All right. My dear Miss 75, in answer to your letter, I too am lonely. What can we do about it? Signed, 33322. Oh, Jean, that's a wonderful number.
0: What do you mean, wonderful?
1: We'll have a big family.
0: I don't follow you.
1: Well, in poker, three threes and a pair of twos is a full house.
0: Don't go jumping to conclusions. You don't even know this man.
1: Oh, I'm so excited. Imagine getting an answer so quickly.
4: It's me again. Hello, girl. Why do you all look so happy?
0: Irma has a new boyfriend.
4: Oh, wonderful. Irma, what's his name?
1: 33322.
4: Irma, convict. Listen to me. Go back to Al. At least he wasn't caught yet.
0: No, Professor, no. Irma's been corresponding through the Lonely Hearts Club, and everybody has a number.
4: Oh, congratulations, Irma. And take the advice of an old man. Find out what the man is like right away before you get involved.
1: Oh, I'm going to, but first of all, I'm going to find out one thing. If he has a job, you know what I just went through with my ex.
0: Your ex?
1: Yes, I want to even forget his name. Of course, my ex was very sweet to me. My ex made me happy. I love my ex, and I dream of that day I would marry my ex.
0: Irma, you're slipping. Remember. Come on.
1: Oh, yes. I must be gay.
0: Now, honey, there's no time to waste. Answer the letter. Come on.
1: All right. Dear 33...

0: finished her letter, and I'm proofreading it for her. It says, Dear 33322, do you mind if I call you Dear 32? I feel I know you well enough to call you by your initials. I was thrilled to get your letter, and I hope you turn out the way I picture you. Of course, your writing is very small. Are you short? Have you got a job? I have. And hoping to hear the same from you, I remain affectionately 75.
1: Yes, sir. What can the Lonely Hearts Club do for you?
2: Oh, my name is Al. My number is 33322. I'm corresponding with the girl numbered 75. Any mail for me?
1: I shall look in the box. Oh, yes. Here's a letter for you, 333-22. By the way, how are you getting along with your correspondence?
2: Well, frankly, the dame seems a little cracked. But I'm so anxious to get over this lump in my heart. You know, the girl I love jilted me. That I'll try anything.
1: Well, here you are. Good luck.

0: Well, for the past 3 days, I've been hearing nothing but 3, 3, 3, 2, 2, and 75. That's coming out of my ears. You know, if those two ever get together, I think they'll have to be married by a bookkeeper. But, of course, since the letter that Irma's expecting today should contain valuable information about her new phantom boyfriend, I was just as excited as she was when she said,
1: Jane, the letter came.
0: That it wonderful.
1: Came.
0: Come on, read it.
1: No, you read it to me. I'm too excited.
0: Okay, sit down.
1: Okay.
0: Dear 75, thank you for your letter. I was hoping the girl I was corresponding with was a Vassar graduate, but it seems quite impossible since I noticed you spelled considered with a K. However, none of us is perfect. He spells perfect, P-E-R-F-E-K.
1: Well, go on, Jane, go on.
0: You ask me, have I got a job? Well, 75, as number to number, let me inform you that I have worked hard and steadily all my life as head of a big steel corporation. And now I am preparing to retire. How are you fixed financially? I am perfectly healthy, tall, and so handsome it's disgusting. Yours devotedly, 33322.
1: Well, what do you think, Jane?
0: I don't know. This is either a genius or a crackpot. But anybody would be an improvement over Al. I beg your pardon, your ex.
1: Shall I answer him?
0: Well, honey, I think it's about time you met him.
1: All right, Jane, I'll write him to come up here.
0: Oh, no. Oh, no, not for two reasons. First, if you don't like him after you meet him, we don't want him hanging around here. And secondly, we want to make a good impression on him.
1: Well, how do I go about that?
0: I don't know. Wait a minute. Richard and I are having dinner at the Pavilion Club tomorrow night, and he can be our guest.
1: But how will he recognize me?
0: Well, write that you'll wear a green hat.
1: But what if someone else is wearing a green hat? He's liable to marry the wrong girl.
0: Well, tell him you'll leave your number with the head waiter, and Henri will bring him to our table.
1: Oh, all right, Jane. I'll sit down and write him a letter right away.
0: Yeah, and honey, in your letter, try to make yourself attractive. You know, show an interest in what he's doing.
1: Well, gee, if he's in the steel business, what can I say?
0: I don't know. Say that you realize that steel is the backbone of this country, and that you're fascinated by blast furnaces. And trust he finds you interesting.
1: I got it.
0: Now, what are you going to write?
1: It must be interesting to steal blast furnaces. And I trust you will like me because I have one of the nicest backbones in the country.
0: Just hold it down. So just invite him to dinner at the Pavilion Club.

0: we're all at a table in the Pavilion Club. Richard, myself, and number 75. We're waiting for 33322. I must say, 75 looks adorable. She's wearing a green hat, and she's taking no chances. On it is a 75. Since this dinner is costing Richard a pretty penny, I, too, am very curious to see what Irma has landed. Honey, smile. Come on now, come on. Cappy.
1: I'm sorry, Jane, I was just thinking.
0: About Al. Now, Irma, what did you promise? That's better.
2: Irma, you say this Mr. 33322 is in the steel business?
1: Yes.
2: Well, then I must know him.
1: Well, I'm sure you do.
2: Well, it's going to be wonderful to have dinner with an old friend.
0: Yeah, I'll say. You know, every time we've been out together, I'd look across the table, and who would I see? Ow!
3: Shake it. You're wearing a green hat.
1: And you're wearing a carnation.
3: 75!
0: Al, you're not 33322.
3: I sure am.
0: What a roundabout way to get a free meal.
1: Oh, Al, I'm so glad to see you.
4: Me too, Chicken.
0: Just a minute. You have your nerve working steady. A steel magnet.
3: I don't even know what I wrote. I didn't even know it was Irma. All I know is I was going crazy from missing her. Lots of guys turn to drink. I turned to the Lonely Hearts Club.
1: Oh, Al, it's all my fault in that psychological test.
4: Well, what's the difference, Chicken? Just wanted you to know I love you, and I always will. Now, Jane, if you want me to, I'll go.
0: Sit down, Al. Sit down and order.
3: No, thanks. I ain't hungry.
1: No wonder you ate half my platter while you were talking.
0: Together on the sofa, and they're as much in love as ever, and they're making gooey talk. He says,
3: "How is my darling walling little 75?
1: Oh, just fine, my great big 33322.
0: If that isn't nauseating enough, Irma is now making with more numbers.
1: 14. No, I don't like that. 32. Yes, 32 and 33.
0: Irma, I know Al is 33322 and you're 75. What are those other numbers?
1: Oh, I'm just picking out names for the children.
0: Can you imagine anybody offering money to employ a brain like that?
5: But they did, Jane, because as you know, folks, 3 weeks ago, my friend Irma, in the person of Marie Wilson, offered to work as secretary for a day to the person of firm in the United States, offering the highest bid to the March of Dimes Anti-Polio Fund. And today we're pleased to announce the name of the winner. The winning bid is $5,000, which will be contributed at once to the March of Dimes by the Coca-Cola Bottling Company of Fort Worth, Texas, who want Irma, in the person of Marie Wilson, to work as secretary of the office of the Infantile Paralysis Chapter Headquarters in Fort Worth. So to the city of Fort Worth and the Coca-Cola Bottling Company, our congratulations. And watch out. My friend Irma will be heading your way this week.
1: Gee, Jane, isn't it exciting? I always told you that someday my brain would be worth a lot of money.
0: Yeah, that's right, Cookie. And I always knew that someday there'd be a price on the head of my friend Irma.

0: My Friend Irma is a Cy Howard production and is directed by Park Levy, who writes the script with Stanley Adams. Pat Burton is associate producer. Marie Wilson is starred as Irma, and Kathy Lewis as Jane. The part of Al was played by John Brown. Hans Conried was heard as Professor Kropotkin, Gloria Gordon as Mrs. O'Reilly, and Alan Reed as Mr. Clyde. Clive Erickson as Richard, Ed Max as Mushy, and Sandra Gould as Violet Murphy. Music was under the direction of Lud Ruskin.
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1: 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I told them I'm too old to change my ways now. I'll put one at Lads onto it. Very nice, young Harold. If you like that sort of thing.
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3: Once upon a time there was an engineer.
4: Choo-choo Charlie was his name, we hear.
3: He had an engine and he sure had fun. He used good and plenty candy to make his train run.
5: Charlie says, love my good and plenty. Charlie says, really rings the bell. Charlie says, love my good and plenty. Don't know any other candy that I love so well.
6: When you want a drink to cool your thirst, 7-Up's the one.

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3: The Anderson family.
4: Oliver, aren't you proud of Junior? Winning the essay on why I want a horse.
5: I certainly am.
6: Maybe I want a horse, Pop.
5: If we don't have room for relatives, where are we going to put a horse?
6: Oh, gee, Pop, I want a horse worse than anything I can think of.
5: But we can't keep a horse in a garage, Junior.
4: I don't see why not, Oliver.
5: Now, don't you make it tougher for me, Mary.
6: Uh-oh, here we go again, folks.

0: Yes, ladies and gentlemen, it's the Anderson family. There's Papa Oliver Anderson, who doesn't believe in the adage, be sure you're right, then go ahead. He just goes ahead anyhow. Then Mary Anderson, his lovely wife, who thinks everything happens for the best, and she's the best. Then let's not forget Junior, 12 years old and the spark plug of the Andersons' daily life. They're a happy family, although Oliver is somewhat confused with life. He takes a beating from the boss all day, and then he comes home to his little family where he is king. Well, almost king. There's no place for morbidity in their life, and their happy outlook is a tonic for everyone. Now, this whole thing started when Junior Anderson won an essay on why I want a horse. The first thing Oliver knew about it was when his boss called him into his office today and told him the bad news.
1: Anderson. Come in, sit down.
2: I'll stand. I'm tired of sitting down.
1: Now, as you know, Anderson, I was on the judging committee on the juvenile essay contest, which was won by Junior Anderson.
2: Yes, I know. Junior's very happy about the whole thing.
1: Yes, as your employer, I'm going to do something which gives me great pleasure.
2: Well, gee, I don't think I deserve it.
1: You're absolutely right, except that you're wrong.
2: I don't get it.
1: I hate to spoil the whole affair by tipping you off, but I'll tell you, it's something big.
2: Oh, now you didn't have to do that, Mr. Thompson. My car is good for another 3 weeks.
1: It's not a car, and it's not for you. It's just something to show my appreciation for Junior's effort.
2: Oh, that's different. Well, whatever it is, it's probably more than he'd ever get from me on my salary.
1: I love your sense of humor, Anderson.
2: Yeah. Mm-hmm. Well, I'm going home pretty soon. Shall I take it to him?
1: No, it's being delivered already. Right to your door. Or should I say to your garage?
2: Wait a minute. You don't mean a horse.
1: Tut, tut, tut. Not just a horse. My, no. This is a racehorse.
2: Yeah, I know, but they eat too, don't they?
1: Would you deprive the little fellow of the pleasure of a horse?
2: Well, no, but
1: would you allow his victory to be turned into defeat?
2: Well, of course not, but...
1: He expressly wished for a racehorse. How proud he'll be of Floridora the Second.
2: Yeah, but I don't have a race.
1: Floridora's racing days are over. He's just a kindly old lady of the turf. Now run on, I'm busy.
3: Gee, Mom, a real racehorse. It really is. But I wonder if Papa will let me keep her.
4: Why, of course he will. He's always glad to see you happy.
3: But why can't I go in the garage and pet her, Mom? Horses isn't any good if you can't ride them.
4: I think you'd better wait till your father gets home. He knows more about horses.
3: Oh, gee, Mom, I have to get acquainted with Floridora sometime. I'm sure she likes me. Uh-oh. Something fell in the garage, Mom.
4: That was the horse. Oh, me. If we don't do something with her, she'll kick our car to pieces.
5: Oh, here you are. I thought you folks had left home.
4: Oh, Oliver, I'm so glad you're home. Junior wants to bring the horse out of the garage.
5: Well, then why doesn't he bring her out?
3: I was going to, but Mom said wait for your father.
5: Well, maybe your mother's right. What's that?
4: Oh, I don't think the horse likes to share a quarters with your car.
5: Oh, my car? Well, let's do something.
4: Well, don't look at me. I'm not a trainer.
3: If you'd just bring her out, Pop, I'd lead her around.
5: Well, now, this has to stop. I won't have my car kicked to pieces. Wait a minute. I'm a stranger to this horse. Maybe I hadn't better go in there right now. Wait a minute. I have an idea.
4: Hmm?
5: I'll go get Homer Meister. He's an old horseman from Nebraska. And anyhow, if he's laid up, he won't lose any salary. Hi, Homer. You busy?
6: Why, can't work, is it?
5: Nope, no work.
6: Oh, well, then, come on in. Martha's home.
7: What do you want Homer for?
5: Hello, Martha. Oh, I just wanted to see Homer about a horse.
7: See him about a horse? That's a new one, ain't it?
5: No. Well, I mean it. We have a horse.
6: Oh, shush now, Martha. Let Oliver talk. I can hear you anytime.
5: Well, I knew you liked horses, Homer, and I know you're familiar with them.
6: Well, now, you're right, Oliver. Why, I rid bareback when I was 12 years old, hanging on by nothing but my teeth and his mane. Then I had a little pinto once.
5: Yeah. No, look, before we go into the pinto, I just want to explain that the horse is in the garage, and I don't think she likes me.
6: Oh, shucks. You just don't know how to handle them, that's all.
7: Keeping it in the garage?

0: friend left in the neighborhood. A fine arrangement.
1: Oliver, what did you want?
0: Junior, why did you allow Florida to eat up all the Gunkel's imported tulip bulbs?
2: Oh, gosh, I just let her nibble some grass in their yard. Before I knew it, she'd eaten a few of those green things.
0: I see. Well, he's going to sue us.
3: Oh, Oliver, he's always suing someone.
0: Yeah, but this time he is going to, he said.
2: Oh, gee, Pop, I've been pretty careful with her. Homer's been riding her more than I have. Boy, can he ride a horse. I bet he could win a race with her.
0: You haven't said anything like that to Homer, have you?
3: Why, Oliver, what if he did?
0: Simply because if he did, Homer will try to talk me into letting him enter her in a race.
3: Oh, but she's too old, Oliver.
2: Oh, gee, Mom, if you'd see them fly down that alley.
3: Well, maybe we should lock the horse up, Oliver, and then Homer wouldn't ride anymore.
0: Well, I don't think we could. You see, I made a kind of a deal with Homer.
2: Oh. Deal?
0: Why, yeah, sort of a deal. Well, Homer's paying half her hay bill, and for that, he gets to ride her as much as he likes.
3: It seems to me you could have consulted Junior. It's really his horse, you know.
0: Well, it doesn't hurt to humor Homer a bit. After all, he tamed her, didn't he, so we could pet her.
3: Dear, I wonder who that is.
0: Well, it's probably Gunkel wanting a check for those bulls.
4: Hurry, Oliver. Got a minute?
0: Yeah, come on in, I guess. Well, Pagliacci?
4: Who? Huh?
0: What's the Turkish wardrobe for, Homer?
4: Turkish? Well, they ain't Turkish. Just some old racing silks they wore back home.
3: Why,
4: yes,
3: Homer, where did you ever buy silk?
4: Oh, I had them for years, Mary. Old jockey silk.
2: He's just like a regular jockey, Mr. Meister. You see, Mom?
3: But they, aren't they a little snug, Homer?
4: Well, yes. But I'm eating nothing but celery and oranges and drinking grapefruit juice. Keeping my weight down.
2: Are you having some pictures taken or something, Mr. Meister?
4: Pictures? Nope. Just getting down to my best riding weight. Lost 9 pounds. Be down to 120 by Friday, Brigham.
2: Friday?
4: Yep. Oliver, let me look at that racing record book again. The page that shows Floradora's racing record.
3: Oh, sit still, Oliver. I'll get it. You've seen it 50 times, Homer.
4: Did you tell her about our deal?
0: Haven't you, thought you have any use of her? Well, yeah.
4: What'd she say?
2: What are you whispering about, Pop?
0: Why, nothing. I'll tell you later, Junior.
2: Oh, here you are, Homer. It's on page 206, Mr. Mike.
4: Even knows the page, huh?
2: wait, that's the page, Pop.
0: Yeah. Here it is, Homer. Floradora, the second. Bay mare by Mudhog out of Floradora Girl. Born 1930.
4: Well, age don't make no difference with a horse, Oliver. Just like a woman. Give them a kind word and they'll knock themselves out trying to make you happy. let's see now. Third race at Pimlico, 1934. Oh, yes, here it is. This is what I wanted to see.
2: Yeah, that's her racing record.
4: Yep. Third race, 1 mile, track muddy. Finished third, Oliver.
0: And 3 horses in the race. Why, she couldn't have been worse.
4: Well, give her a chance. She was out training, maybe.
0: Yeah, I can just see her at the post, turning to the next horse and saying, "Pardon me, I'm a stranger on this track. May I follow you around?"
3: Somehow that isn't funny, Oliver.
4: Nope, it ain't, Mary. The horse has got a heart and feelings, well, just like anyone else.
2: Yeah, and you should see how Floradora obeys Homer when he says, "Get going."
4: Well, of course, she won't have her full speed for a few days, you know.
0: And with you looking over her shoulder, it probably keeps her from doing her best work.
3: Now, I don't see the necessity for this rigid training routine, Homer. Floradora's getting old and just a pet.
0: Yeah, and the neighbors go across the street when I approach them. They kid me about Junior's racing stable.
2: They're just jealous, Pop.
0: Well, that may be true, but I'd like to have the whole thing die down.
4: Nope, Oliver, nope. I went to the trouble of throwing up the jockey suit, starving to get down to my best weight. It's too late to quit now, Oliver. Anyhow, it's going to rain Friday, and that's where I got him.
0: now, look, Homer. Floradora's too old. Now, get a hold of yourself. Her racing days are over.
2: But, Pop, it's going to rain Friday.
3: What is this rain on Friday business, young man?
2: Well, it's a secret, Mom.
0: You mean it was a secret?
4: Well, regardless, I got a deal with you, Oliver. And besides, Floradora's a mother.
0: I don't care if she's a grandmother, Homer. I'll not let you go through with this and have people laughing at me.
4: It's too late, Oliver.
3: Too late?
4: Yep. I entered Floradora already in the third race at Marthorne Friday.

0: And now back to the Anderson. Junior was rewarded with a real live racehorse for writing the best essay on Why I Want a Horse. Homer Meister next door has been training the horse, Floridor II, for 2 weeks. And now it's Thursday, the day before the big race. Oliver Anderson by this time has most of the neighbors avoiding him, and he wishes Homer would scratch the horse. Mary and Junior are waiting at the racetrack for Oliver, who has stopped to chat on a corner with his boss.
1: Now, see here, Anderson. You have to do something about this. Hatrack, Floridor, running in that race. I'm losing face all over town. People will think I'm the owner.
2: Oh, now, wait, boss. It's just a phase in the life of Junior. He's thrilled to death. His horse in a real race.
1: So you're going through with it, huh?
2: Why, sure. There's nothing wrong with it. And you did give him the horse.
1: Okay. Let me tell you this, Anderson. If that plug runs in that race, you and I'll have an important conference first thing Saturday morning, and you won't like what we talk about.
3: You mean I'm being fired?
1: It could amount to that. Huh? Make your choice, Anderson. You can only push me so far.
4: Oh, here comes Pop now, Mom.
5: You'd think he was the one who'd been standing in the rain to see his dejected appearance.
3: Oh, here you are. I'm sorry I'm late.
4: Stand back in here out of the rain, Pop.
3: Oh, thanks. Junior, would you care very much if Floridora didn't run tomorrow?
4: Floridora not run? Gee, Pop, you don't mean it, do you?
5: Why, you let Junior believe you thought it was all right.
3: Never mind. All right. She'll run then. I just thought I'd ask.
4: And the horse barns are right down this way, Pop.
5: What's wrong, Oliver?
3: Oh, nothing. I just left Thompson, the boss. He's burned.
4: Oh, he can't say anything to me. It's my horse.
3: I wish I'd have thought of that.
5: Oh, well, come, Oliver. Let him be angry. You've gone along with Homer this far. Now you'll go all the way.
4: Gee, Pop, Mr. Meister went to a lot of trouble. He borrowed a bridle and saddle today.
5: Well, let's not stand here.
4: Come on, Pop. I'll show you which stall Floridora's in.
5: Junior, don't step in the mud.
3: I just don't know what to do, Mary.
5: I do. Come on, and keep out of the mud.
6: Go away, get now.
4: It's Mary, Homer.
6: Mary? Well, wait a minute.
3: Let me in out of this rain.
4: Gee, you certainly are locked up tight, Mr. Meister.
7: Yep, that I am, Junior. I heard about fellas doping horses before a big race. I'm a gardener with my life.
5: But couldn't someone come in the back way, Homer?
7: Nope. No, sirree. I got Martha sleeping right up against the door on a cot.
3: Martha? I didn't know she was here.
4: Look, Pop. Floridora knows me.
3: I guess she does. Homer, won't Martha be angry staying here at night like this?
5: Yes. It's so wet and damp, Homer.
7: Oh, shucks. She's a pioneer, she is, Mary. But you're soaking. Wet yourself. Take that boy who's down the hall, and you'll find a lounge room with a fire in it. And get dried off.
5: Well, that sounds good to me, Homer. Come on, Junior.
4: Okay, Mom. I guess I'm wetter than I thought I was.
3: I'll be with you in a minute, Mary.
4: Oh, don't upset Homer now, Oliver.
3: I won't. Don't worry.
7: What you mean, don't upset me? What's wrong, Oliver?
3: Nothing. My boss doesn't want the horse to run.
7: Oh, fiddlesticks. My Floridora's raring to go. It's in the bag.
3: I wish I could agree with you, Homer.
7: Gosh, Oliver, I'm set to ride the race of my life. I'm down to 120 pounds in my underwear. And Floridora minds everything I tell her.
3: Yep. Then you wouldn't want to scratch her, huh?
7: Nope, I wouldn't, Oliver. Mm-hmm. I got publicity out and everything, and the paper's taking a picture of us. If we win.
3: I see. This bridle and saddle hanging there, where'd you get it?
7: I borrowed it from another stable.
3: Huh?
7: Yeah, a little big for Floridora, and them darn blinkers keep falling down over her eyes.
3: Well, then, how does she see?
7: Oh, shucks. She don't need to see. That old girl knows her way around.
8: Who's that you're talking to, Homer?
7: It's Oliver, Martha.
3: Oh, gee, I'm sorry I woke her up. In more ways than one.
7: Oh, shucks, she ain't mad at nobody.
8: You ought to be keeping Homer up like this, Oliver. He needs his strength.
3: Well, I was worried. I thought he might want to scratch the horse.
8: Now, don't go putting them notions in his head. Homer comes from good old Nebraska stock.
3: But that track is a sea of mud, Martha.
8: Mud ain't nothing new to a farmer. Why, the first thing Homer said to me after we was married was, "Here's mud in your eye."
2: but he might get hurt. And I didn't think you'd let him go out there like I was fooling around with a horse.
8: I can see you don't know nothing about women, Oliver Anderson. A woman's place is alongside her husband.
7: Martha's a good woman, Oliver.
8: Shut up, Homer. Why, Homer don't know what quit means. Oliver, when they blow that bazooka for the third race, you'll find Floridor and Homer awaiting at the gate.

0: I never saw Homer more furious than he is today, Oliver.
1: Yeah, let's stand under this lean-to, back a bit from the track. We can see the finish line from here. Yeah.
2: Homer has his race all planned, Pop. He knows how to ride a horse and save him for the stretch. He told me about it.
0: I'm sure he does, dear.
1: This must be the third race coming up. I can't see 30 feet ahead of me in the ring.
3: Attention, ladies and gentlemen. All horses have been scratched in the third race except Blue Bonnet, Big Boy, and Floridora the Second. This is a three-horse race.
1: Just like her record at Pimlico. Third.
2: Yeah, but she didn't have Homer up that time, Pop.
0: Of course she didn't, Junior.
2: Now, Homer said he waved to me when he went to the gate.
1: He's lucky just to hang on.
3: There's the gate. It's Blue Bonnet on the rail, 1-4. Big Boy, second post position, 1-7. Floridora, 65-1.
2: 65-1? Boy, look what we win.
0: Oliver, you didn't bet.
1: Oh, what's $20?
0: Well,
1: if Homer can keep a saddle on her, he might even win. He can swim her home.
3: There they go.
2: Come on,
3: Mr.
2: Meister.
0: Oh, you're quiet. You heard two horses, Oliver.
1: I hope Homer didn't get that bridle caught on the starting gate.
0: There's Floridora now.
4: She's in the bag, Oliver.
2: They went on ahead, Mr. Meister. Hurry up.
3: Rounding the first turn, Blue Bonnet by 2 lengths and a Big Boy by 15 lengths.
0: Oh, Homer. Homer will never catch them now. 15 lengths.
1: Junior, people are looking at
3: you. Going into the back stretch, Blue Bonnet by 6 lengths and a Big Boy by 9 lengths.
1: He's gaining. Come on, Homer, ride it!
0: Oliver, people are looking at you.
1: Well, let them look. They have nothing to lose.
3: Rounding the far turn, Blue Bonnet by 6 lengths, Big Boy by 23 lengths.
0: Oh, Oliver, dropping back.
4: Yeah.
2: For the stretch, Pop. Mr. Meister, explain how you do it.
3: Into the stretch.
0: Close. Why, I hate lightning.
2: Let me under the roof, Pop.
3: Into the stretch, Blue Bonnet by 2 lengths. Big Boy by 35 lengths. Floridora's trailing.
0: Almost blinding.
1: That lightning hit something.
3: Just a minute, folks. Something has happened. Blue Bonnet threw her jockey and Big Boy is down.
0: Oh, no, Oliver. What about Homer?
1: He didn't say. I wonder if he and Floridora are still together.
2: Junior, let us go find Floridora, Pop.
1: Oh, I don't know, Junior. This is all my fault. I could have stopped all this, but I'm too soft.
0: Oliver, listen. A horse.
1: It is a horse.

0: Well, Homer, here we are home and everyone's happy. Here's a little toast to Homer.
1: With coffee.
2: And don't say here's mud in your eye, Homer.
3: Nope, I won't. It was a good race, and I'm glad I won.
0: And so is Oliver.
3: Did you place that little, you know what, Oliver?
1: Yeah, I sure did, Homer. All 10 of yours and 10 of mine, right on the nose.
2: You mean you took my money out of that trunk and bet it on an old horse race? Why, Homer Meister,
3: come now, Martha. We're visiting now, you know.
0: And you're so proud of him, Martha.
2: Well, guess I am.
3: And I'm proud of that horse, too, and Mary. gosh, I guess every kid in the neighborhood's out in the garage looking at her with Junior.
0: Well, now that you're warm and comfortable, Homer, tell us what happened.
3: Well, Mary, I planned the race beforehand, and I followed the plan.
1: Followed the other horses, too, Homer.
3: I didn't do no such thing. I just went out in front, right off the bat, and they never did catch me.
1: Oh, wait a minute. The announcer said you were trailing.
2: Maybe you was, Homer, but you didn't know it.
3: Maybe I was, but I swear I didn't hear nobody go by me. Well, so I eased her up a bit on the first turn and, you know, saving her for the stretch.
0: I think you did a wonderful job, Homer.
2: I do, too, Mary. First thing he's done right for years.
3: Oh, let me be. Who's telling this? I'd have made better time, too, but that there saddle kept sliding over on the G side.
1: Yeah, I noticed that saddle.
3: Harsh your mouth now. Well, sir, I got off on the back stretch and pulled up some slack on the cinch, and that darn saddle was just too big for old Florador.
0: But what I don't understand, Homer, the lightning scared the other two horses, but Floridora didn't seem to mind it.
3: Well, now, I'll tell you. You see, it was them borrowed blinders, the darn things that kept falling down over her eyes, and I guess she didn't see the flash.
2: Now, about this small wager, Oliver.
0: Oh, yes. It was $20 and paid off at 65 to 1. That's $1,300, and most of it's Homer's.
1: Now, wait a minute, Mary. I'm out of work, you know, starting tomorrow, and 10 of that was my money.
2: Now, just a minute, Oliver. You didn't ride Florida.
1: Neither did you.
0: Oliver, stop it. Be quiet.
1: I'll get it, Mary. Hello?
4: Well, well, congratulations, Oliver. May I be the first to shake your hand?
1: Now, wait a minute, boss. I don't have to talk to you until 9 o'clock tomorrow morning.
4: No, Anderson, I greet you as a friend and admirer. Oh, you knew that race was in the back, you scoundrel. You made me believe you didn't know horse flesh. Now, you just forget our little misunderstanding. You and I'll go on a short fishing trip. My expense, of course. And you can give me some pointers. I may want to start a stable of my own.
1: Okay, I'm glad I made you happy.
4: I'll see you tomorrow, Oliver. Good evening.
1: Yeah? Mm-hmm. Good evening. Oh, boy, the boss has changed his tune. He's proud of Floridora.
2: Well, who ain't?
3: Yep. You know, I can see her big brown eyes looking up at me at the starting gate.
1: Probably was hungry.
3: Yep. Horse is a true friend.
0: And Junior takes such an interest in her.
1: Yeah. I guess I was wrong about our having a horse.
0: Oh, my goodness, what's that? Sounds like the garage. Oliver, where are you going?
1: I'm going to stop Floridora from kicking my car to pieces. Mary, hold up Homer's winnings until I check the damage out here.

Anderson Family is written by Howard Swart, directed by Herb Litton, and features Dick Lane as Oliver, Louise Arthur as Mary, Walter Tetley as Junior, Herbert Rawlinson as Homer, and Jackie DeWitt as Martha. Others in the cast were Paul Theodore and George Peroni. Sound effects by Ray Erlenborn, and your announcer is Ken Peters. The Anderson Family is a Hollywood Broadcasters production, transcribed in Hollywood.

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6: Now, I know that you all say that opera ain't nothing but hollering.
7: And it ain't. It ain't, but, well, it's high-class hollering. But the real high-class singers have got these high roofs to their mouths. Some of them is 2 or 3 inches, way back of here. In fact, some of them is so high they ain't hardly got nowhere to hook their teeth on. You take that opera Carmen now. Now, there is the one.
8: Yes.
7: It's got this gypsy girl, Carmen, in it, and it's got this boy named Don Hosey in it. He's a boy in the army trying to make good, and a fella named Escamilla. Now, he's in it. He's that boy, you know, that fights them bulls. And the way it opens up on all these soldiers that's out there standing guard. And right off, you don't know just what it is that they're guarding, but you know that they must be out there guarding something because they're singing this garden song. And then all these gypsy girls come out of the factory across the street and go to messing around the boys and smoking, you know. And then you know what they're out there for. They carry on for a while, then everything stops. And this Carmen, she comes out, you know, adjusting herself around the boys. And they put her up to singing that song about that habanero. And, well, she sees Don Hosey standing off by himself, kind of shifting his feet. Well, she went over and give the aria to him. She got right in his face. And she says, "La more est on we so rebella." Right at him. And it embarrassed him.
8: It did.
7: I appreciate it. They all just liked it. And Carmen throwed this rose at him, and they went back in the factory. Well, Don Hosey picked it up and smelled of it. And he give this aria to it. And the way he give it, really, you could tell that his roof was a way on up yonder. It was. Then when he got done with it, you heard this screaming. And it wasn't the high class screaming, it was the hurting kind. This Carmen had got in a fight with another girl in the factory, and they put her in jail. Put Carmen in jail. And, she ought not to have done that. So. But anyhow, they put Don Hosey to a gardener. And right there is where they made their first mistake. Because, like I say, he was a good boy, but he was weak. She got right at him again. And she give another aria to it. She says, "Praise day's ramparts de Saviola, chase mon amie la paestra." And that means, come over the mountains with me and we'll talk about different things.
8: It does.
7: Well, wait a minute, I ain't done yet. Well, let me tell you, it didn't take that boy that long to turn her out of there. And the curtain falls, and every time the curtain falls, time passes. I forgot to tell something. When he let her out, they put him in. And when it opens up, he's getting out, and he's going down to this cafe to meet her. See, she's down there with some of her gypsy buddies, practicing for this sideshow they're going to put on. And when he gets there, this Escamilla, this bullfighter, he's in there singing that song about that bull. And right here is where the plot commences to thicken. Right here. This Carmen, see, she was looking at this S. Camila like she was stuck on him just a tad, don't you know? And you can see why. You really can, because let me tell you, that boy is a real sport. He is. He lives about as far uptown as you can get. It made Don Josie just as bad, and he led into that S. Camila and was a-whooping him. Ooh, he would have whooped him, what I mean to tell you, far, far. Except the gypsies pulled him off. And S. Camila got up and brushed herself off, and he went over to Carmen, and he says, I'm going to give a bullfight this coming Saturday, and if you love me, you'll be there. Well, she starts to run by, and Don Josie grabs her and pulls her back and throws her down, and the curtain falls in time, Pisces. And when it opens up again, it's the day of the bullfight. And the crowd there walking along and singing that Toreador, on guard. And you hear, only S. Camila, bravo, S. Camila. S. Camila, he's walking along with Carmen on his arm, just as cocky as he can be. And when you see Don Josie, when you see him, you can tell by the look in his eye that he's not all there. He ain't. He's had it. He stops Carmen and he says, I want to talk with you for a minute. She says, all right, and tells the rest of them to go on in the bullfighting rink and, you know, save her a seat. They go on in the rink in that, and you hear them, ole, es Camila, bravo, es Camila. Don Josie, he says, you love me, don't you? She says, no, I don't love you. And she starts to run by, and you can hear him, ole, es Camila, bravo, es Camila, tore. He grabs her and pulls her back and says, you're going with me. She says, I ain't going with you. And she starts to run by again. You can hear him, ole, es Camila, bravo, es Camila, tore. He grabs her and pulls her back and throws her down and kills her. He killed the only thing he ever loved. He didn't mean to. He was a good boy, but he couldn't help it. He did.
0: What I mean to tell you, he really stopped.
7: And the boy, when he got done with it, he give this heart aria. And the way he give it, really, I wished I could give it for you. But I ain't got no high roof come out.
9: Once upon a time there was an engineer.
10: Choo-choo Charlie was his name, we hear.
9: He had an engine and he sure had fun. He used good and plenty candy to make his train run.
11: Charlie!

0: You know, some marmalades get some of their tang from added flavoring. While Robertson's Golden Shred gets all of its tang from Seville oranges. What would you rather have for breakfast?
1: Another collar with city dirt?
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3: and welcome to a Down the Line Credit Crunch special with me, Gary Bellamy. Alistair Darling's bound to have something to say about the economic crisis in his budget. But more importantly, what do you have to say about it? How is it affecting you? Have you lost money? Have you lost your job? Are you in debt? Go on, give us a call. You owe it to us. The number is 0800 068 7060, or you can email us on downtheline@bbc.co.uk. You can't escape it. No other topic can knock it off the front pages. But in this crisis, have we forgotten the more important things? Like, for instance, global warming, teenage knife crime. And I was reading today that we don't hate the French as much as we used to. What is happening to this country? Let's start off now with a phone call from Siren Sister. It's Humphrey Milner. Hello.
4: Yes, good evening, Gary.
3: Good evening.
4: It's my belief, Gary, that most of the problems we're currently experiencing in this country are down to a fundamental shift in attitude towards borrowing.
3: Yes.
4: By and large, people used to live by the rule, never a borrower nor a lender be. It's very wise advice. It's something we should be mindful of in these times.
3: Right.
4: Another old saw that springs to mind is, a molehill of debt leads to a mountain of worry.
3: I've not heard of that one before.
4: Or the mole of borrowing is always burrowing.
3: No.
4: Master Worm goes naked, Uncle Mole wears a coat of velvet, and Mistress Mine dons silken shellfish.
3: All you're saying is mole-based.
4: I'm not sure that's germane to this discussion. I'm somewhat exercised by the problems of moles at the moment. They're playing havoc with my lawn.
3: So, Humphrey, have you ever borrowed any money?
4: Well, I did to mortgage the house, but it wasn't a vast sum. You know, I have a large house in Cirencester, and I bought it in the late 1940s. Mm. It cost £27.
3: See, that's funny, isn't it? How something that £27, and now how much is it worth now?
4: It's worth 2.6 million, I believe, at the last valuation.
3: Good God. Right.
4: So, you know, it has gone up a bit. I took 25 years to pay off the mortgage for £27. I paid just over £1 a year.
3: Wow. Houses were really that cheap then, £27?
4: Well, of course, you know, the average annual wage in those days was a lot lower. I was earning in those days 3 shillings a month.
3: Right, how much is that?
4: In today's money,
3: yeah,
4: that's about €26,000, I believe.
3: It's baffling, isn't it?
4: It is baffling.
3: Hmm. Thank you, Humphrey. Let's go straight to our second caller. Hello, who's there?
5: Hello, it's John here.
3: Hello, John.
5: Yeah, I'm reading about all these bank bonuses and the fat cats and all that.
3: Yeah.
5: What's that all, isn't it?
3: Why is that?
5: I go down the bank, my local bank, where I go in there, there's about 30 people queuing up, there's 4 people behind the glass jump, right?
3: Yeah.
5: 3 of them aren't even looking at us,
3: yeah.
5: And there's one bloke with a pen, he comes up, he stares at you, he turns around and goes into the back for a cup of coffee. Why is he getting hundreds of thousands of pounds on top of his wages? He's a fair wage, don't he?
3: It's not those kind of people getting the money.
5: Eh?
3: It's not the people working the branches who are getting the money.
5: Ain't it?
3: It's the bosses.
5: Oh, right.
3: Okay, I've got Malcolm on the line now, and we're talking about debt. Hello, Malcolm.
6: Hi. You're talking about debt and debt and debtors and that, and I've had my own problems with it.
3: Mm.
6: Basically, I was a bit short, like, the end of the week, and I just wanted, like, £4.50 for a packet of tabs.
3: Yeah.
6: And I had no change, so I rang the number off the telly, like,
3: right.
6: You know, borrow, like, up to, like, 50 grand.
3: Of course.
6: And I says, can you lend us, like, a fiver?
3: Mm.
6: And they says, aye, we can, but, you know, do you not want more? And that's how they get you, Gary. They like, the lure you in was like a spider.
3: Yeah.
6: Or, you know, like a honeybee.
3: Yeah.
6: I only wanted, like, yeah, a fiver for a packet of tabs and some kits. And the phone call, I was, like, 50k in debt.
3: So what did you do with the £50,000?
6: I bought lots of tabs and kits.
3: What? Sorry, tabs? What's that?
6: Tabs and kits. That's like cigarettes and sweets.
3: Right.
6: But like 50k, I mean, you can only have so many bubblicious, can't you?
3: Yeah.
6: They ring up Monday morning and says, where's the payment? And I says, what do you mean? And I'm already up to me knackers in debt, Gary.
3: Because you kind of feel like they're just giving you this money, don't you? Okay, we're talking about the credit crunch, and on the line now we have Graham Downs. Hello, Graham.
7: Hello, Gary. How are you?
3: I'm fine, thanks. So how have you been affected by this economic downturn?
7: Well, I think we've all been affected. If not actually, but mentally, Gary.
3: You find the price of food's gone up?
7: My mother runs a tight ship.
3: Mm.
7: I'll tell you something, Gary. When I was young, in school, I used to run a loan business. I'm not proud of it, Gary, but you lend the money to the other children, and I'd do the debt collector. I'll go, you give me that money, babe, I'll punch your lights out. I'll knock you out. I'll go through you, you know. Oh, it was quite vicious, really. I mean, I would punch those kids and get the money off them, and then I'd lend the money to other kids, and then I'd punch them, you know, and get the money. Basically, I was like a one-man Royal Bank of Scotland, you know?
3: Right.
7: Yeah. I wanted to say something to you, Gary.
3: Yeah.
7: I don't know if you've noticed this. In the past, I don't know if you're thinking about it, but it was only the hot countries, wasn't it, that used to, like the South American and the African countries that used to get into debt, but now, it's not just them, is it, Gary? We're getting the cold countries are going into debt. I mean, look at Iceland, Gary.
3: Yeah.
7: I mean, that says collapse. And I was wondering, is there anything to do with global warming, Gary?
3: Actually, Graham, I don't think it has anything to do with global warming, no.
7: Oh, okay, then, Gary. But we need to be worried about that
3: I find that it doesn't really affect me in a massive way because I haven't got any savings. I'm not a banker. I think people
7: that's
3: like
7: not
3: us.
7: What some people say, Gary.
3: Thank you very much, Graham. Thanks for your call.
7: No need for that,
3: don't worry, it's nothing to do with global warming. So don't lose any sleep over that, and don't resort to any comfort eating. Okay, I'm going to take another call now. It's Pascal. Oh, and apparently he's a bit upset about something I said earlier about the French.
8: Stop!
3: What?
8: I live here.
3: Hmm.
8: Stop! I live here.
3: Mm.
8: I live here. Why are you doing this?
3: Well, we were just discussing a topical point.
8: Stop.
3: Why people don't hate the French anymore.
8: Stop.
3: I mean, we used to, and now we don't. What?
8: Stop. I live here.
3: I know you just told us that.
8: I live here now.
3: Okay.
8: You are a bad man.
3: No.
8: I'm
3: allowing people to speak. I'm not a bad man for allowing people to speak and say their opinion. I'm allowing you to speak, aren't I?
8: Monsieur.
3: What? No, we're just having a discussion. We're not saying... We're just having a discussion.
8: I live here.
3: I know you live here. You've told me four times. No, hang on.
8: Hello?
3: I'm still here. I'm waiting for you to speak.
8: I don't like you.
3: Oh. Thanks, Pascal. Thanks so much for your call.
8: Ah.
3: That's Pascal there reminding us of why we hate the French. Okay, my next caller is Patricia, and we're talking about the credit crunch. How is it affecting you, Patricia?
9: Well, I have got a little bit of money that I want to invest, Gary, and it's a lovely pair of chaps up the road around the antique shop, and I was saying to somebody, they have a terrific lifestyle, and they said, that's the pink pound for you. And I wondered, if this pink pound is so strong, how can I invest in that? How can I...
3: Well, Patricia, the pink pound is just the gay pound.
9: The gay pound?
3: You see, gay men and women, because they don't have children and a family, they have a greater disposable income, and they spend it mainly on facial creams.
9: Oh. And then, if I... I haven't even asked David about this, but
3: no.
9: if I did go down that road, how quickly...
3: Patricia, I think we're talking about a lifetime's commitment.
9: I do have a very good friend, Janet, I might ask.
3: Listen, I think you need to go away and think very hard about this. And I don't think there's any guarantee that the pink pound is going to perform any better than the straight pound. You know, it might have its own economic downturn. It might go... Thanks very much for your call.
9: Oh, yes, thanks, Gary. Bye.
3: Sorry I couldn't be much more help. Okay, I've got Samson on the line. Hi, Samson.
10: Good evening. A lot of people are talking about the credit crunch and people owing money and things like this, right?
3: Yeah.
10: What they're failing to realize is that the Lord has opened the book of account. He's saying, you have spent, now let us see what is the consequence of your profligacy and people are failing to understand that. The account of Maras has come to book, and the lad wants a answer for the wrongdoing, for the people that are besmirching the hurt with all of their wrongdoing and all of their lascivious behaviour.
11: So
10: that is what is going on, and people are failing to see that.
11: Is it like Noah's Ark, when he flooded everyone for being naughty? Now he's saying, you know, I'm going to kind of flood your economic thing.
10: The lad is saying, give me an account, an explanation of what you have done.
11: Right.
10: The time is coming when fire and brimstone shall rule all the world, and all you sinners shall burn in the fire of hell.
11: Listen, calm down a second.
10: Do not go into the cinemas and watching pornographic movies and masturbating yourself in the street and on the bus. What the hell is going on in this world? There's too much page tree sinners, women showing their breasts.
11: Perhaps you're right. Perhaps we have been worshipping money for too long, and it's come back and bitten us on the behind.
10: Of course, that is what is happening.
11: Well, Samson, that seems as good as any solution that the politicians have come up with. Maybe we should just start praying.
10: We all have to pray, my friend.
11: We can pray our way out of this economic downturn.
10: Not just pray, but stop going to the lap dancing bar. It is disgusting.
11: It is terrible. Thank you, Michael. Thank you. So there you are, praying, not paying. Now, this is a very confusing subject as to what's going wrong with the banks, and we don't really know what's going on. So thank God we have an expert on the line. From America, we have Tom Wiley.
12: Yeah, Professor Tom Wiley, and I'm a crunchologist, and hope that I can shed a little light on matters.
11: Crunchologist, what exactly is that?
12: Well, I analyze the financial situation across the globe.
11: Oh.
12: I monitor those, and I report on my findings to the various important Western governments.
11: So what can you tell us about this credit crunch?
12: First of all, the essential problem is why the banks aren't lending to each other, and unfortunately, nobody really knows. That's the thing. That's the problem. That's the big one. The market has become opaque.
11: Right.
12: Nobody, and I mean nobody on the planet, can second guess it anymore.
11: So we don't know how we're going to get out of this.
12: Exactly. Will this massive government drive to increase public spending work? Are you aware of TARP, the U.S. bailout program?
11: Yes, I am. And that's kind of printing more money. What does that actually mean?
12: That's a fairly simplistic analysis of TARP.
11: Okay. Well, maybe you can explain to us exactly what it is then.
12: Well, nobody really knows. You see, that's the problem. I think the one thing we're all agreed on throughout the world is that this current financial downturn stems initially from the collapse of the subprime mortgage market.
11: Okay. And can you explain to us exactly what is the subprime mortgage market?
12: Well, nobody really knows. But it's led, of course, to sovereign default and stagflation.
11: So, and what is stagflation?
12: Well, stagflation is, again, something that nobody really knows anything about.
11: Right. Are these just made-up words that these bankers make up and obviously know nothing about?
12: Well, let me put it like this. Without credit default swaps and capital requirements and leverage, we wouldn't be able to address this problem at all.
11: What is a credit default swap?
12: Well, I'm afraid that nobody really knows.
11: Someone must know.
12: Well, if you find them, would you point them in my direction, please?
11: What exactly is a hedge fund, then?
12: Well, how can I put this?
11: Mm.
12: Nobody really knows.
11: Well, thanks very much for your call.
12: Thanks very much.
11: Okay, my next caller is Wendy, who's got a bit of a problem with debt. Is that right, Wendy?
13: I'm £12,000 overdrawn.
11: Right.
13: I'll get out a loan. A £30,000 loan to get over the overdrawnness.
11: Mm.
13: So then I've got £1,000 spare, see? But then bank charges so much that £1,000 is all gone. So not only have I got... So I know I've got an overdraft, but I've got £30,000 loan.
11: Yeah.
13: So then I try and remortgage.
11: Yeah.
13: And then the price, it drops. So then I'm £50,000 less. And then I've got these on still cards, you know, still kind of older than that. I've got £15,000 on that.
11: £15,000 on store cards.
13: Because I like to dress well, you know. I'm a bit of a silly basket. I like to dress.
11: So how much are you overdrawn now?
13: Well, I don't know. I rang up to make you so you could work it out.
11: So, right.
13: So I said I was £12,000 overdrawn. I got a £30,000 loan.
11: I think that the best thing to do is to stop spending.
13: No.
11: No.
13: You know what? I'm hoping to spend my way out of my debt crisis. I've read in a magazine you can do that. Spend your way out of debt.
11: You can't spend your way out of debt.
13: You know, it's all good for the economy, isn't it? You know, the common market, all of that spending. Because if people don't spend, like around Christmas, when it's Christmas people don't spend, the country is indulgent, isn't it?
11: Yeah, but it's
13: because... But when you spend a lot of money on Christmas, the country's doing really well. So I reckon if I spend a lot of money, then I will get myself out of the problem.
11: You're a silly basket, but with people like you around, I'm almost tempted to set my own loan company.
13: Would you do that, Gary, for me?
11: No.
13: I've called that once before. Right.
11: Well, thanks for your call.
13: Thanks.
11: Bye. My next caller is Adam Kirby, and you also want to talk about debt, is that right?
14: Oh, it's about international debt.
11: Ah, international debt.
14: Yes, yes. You know, what I don't understand is, they've got all this terrible debt in Africa.
11: Yes.
14: What I don't understand is, I'm a little bit in debt, but I've bought, you know, I've got a really nice Audi, flat screen TV.
11: Right.
14: Really, the top of the range stereo system, you know, nice clothes for the wife, jewellery, I've got all this stuff to show for any of the Africans. But, you know, they've got a massive debt, they've got bugger all. You'd think the massive amount of debt they've got, you go out there, they'd all be driving Audis and watching flat screen TVs. They spent it all on.
11: Well, I'm not Bono, but from my understanding, the way African debt works is that it's the money that they earn is, no one really knows. Okay, I've got Dave from Crawley on the line. Hello, Dave. How's the credit crunch affecting you?
15: Not at all. Hasn't made the slightest difference.
11: Oh, that's good.
15: Just ignoring it. I mean, right. You know, the movies are still coming out. Telly's still on. Football matches still on every night of the week. It's not really made any difference to anyone, has it?
11: Well,
15: I think this emergency cut in VAT is a catastrophe.
11: Why do you think it's a catastrophe?
15: Because the government are saying, we got a panic on, oh my God, what can we do? Cut 2.5%. What difference does that make to anyone? Why do they keep mucking about with this stuff? It's pointless.
11: So you'd rather the VAT be back at 17.5% and stay as it has been for many years?
15: What's really changed on a day-to-day basis? Nothing. Just all the papers are full of all this rubbish about how we're all going to hell in a handcart. Well, I'm not. You're not.
11: Well,
15: panic measure, one after the other.
11: Yeah.
15: Every single week, the interest rate gets cut. Why do they keep mucking about with it?
11: So there you are. Stop worrying. Life goes on. Okay, let's go to some emails now. We've had a huge, huge response to this topic. Let's have a look here. I've got one here from Ewan Griffiths in Swansea, who says, I've just lost my job. Okay, we've got another one here from Hugh Whitehead from Cumbria, lovely part of the world. He says, I've just been made redundant. Right, have we got any emails, anything other than... No? Right, well, you're listening to... Gary Bellamy, I'm still here, working my nuts off. I forgot to mention, actually, in my introduction, the award-winning Gary Bellamy. I've now notched up 3, which is pretty cool. So, yes, you're listening to the award-winning Gary Bellamy on Down the Line, 0800-068-7060. So let's go to Sheffield now for another call. Hello.
16: Right, Gary.
11: Hi.
16: How are you doing? All right?
11: I'm okay, thanks. So how are you coping in this credit crisis?
16: Obviously, I'm on my guard the whole time. We have to be, don't we? Because... I think what we're seeing is society exposed, aren't we? We really appreciate the fragility of society.
11: Mm.
16: Suddenly, a layer's gone, and there's chaos lurking.
11: Mm.
16: The lies that society's based on. We're on a knife edge, aren't we, Gary?
11: Now Wittard's gone bust.
16: Absolutely.
11: It's a terrible business.
16: You know, some people have spun out of control.
11: I know.
16: All it would take... some lunatic to pack a van full of explosives and drive it into the heart of, I don't know, say the financial district, and boom, we'd see the whole thing spiral into barbarism. Then, a strong leader would have to emerge, wouldn't he, Gary? With, I don't know, a military background to step forward, to raise a fist and lead the way out of darkness, you know. And
11: are you saying...
16: Then he could perhaps, I don't know, take several wives if he wanted. I'm not saying that it would be me.
11: No.
16: But I could do it. I could step up to the plate. Somebody's going to have to, Gary, all right?
11: Yeah. Would you like to be in control of our financial systems?
16: I'm not going to make any claims for myself. But all I'm saying is, look out if you need me. Make the call, and I will come.
11: I know that, you know, with money worries and depression, people can be driven to do some pretty awful things. And
16: exactly.
11: Yeah. Well,
16: that's when you need people like me.
11: Well,
16: Gary.
11: Yes, that's also when you need doctors, and maybe you should go and see one. Okay, let's go to another caller now. Oh, zut alors! We have someone on the line who actually likes the French. Hello.
17: Hello, Gary. I hope you're well. Mm. My friend and I, Pat, absolutely... dodgy about France. We're real Francophiles. And we go over, we adore the cuisine, and we adore the countryside. We love the cheese and brie and camembert, and we like the chocolate, and we like the wine, and we like the calvados, and we like just how central the whole experience is. And it's not only delicious, but it's so cheap as well. And so we enjoy all the food, and then we get the seats down in the back of Pat's estate car, and we stuff it absolutely to the rafters with fags.
11: With fags?
17: Yeah, we're terrific smokers, Pat and I, so we come home and we smoke ourselves silly.
11: And that's why you love the French?
17: Absolutely.
11: Thanks very much for your call.
17: Okay, Gary. Au revoir.
11: Oui.
17: A tout à l'heure.
11: Bon.
17: Salut.
11: Okay, we're talking about the credit crunch, and on the line now we've got Tony Dean from Liverpool.
18: How you doing? All right.
11: Yeah, I'm fine, thanks. How are you doing?
18: Oh, I'm all right. You know, I'm ringing about this credit crunch and all these people ringing in saying they're in debt and they can't afford this, they can't afford that, they've got payments to pay. We've been like that for years up here, lads.
11: Yeah.
18: All these whinging Southerners, they've had it too easy down there. They've earned too much money buying a house 4 years later that's worth six times as much as they paid for it.
11: Yeah.
18: They should learn what it's like, mate, to live in the real world.
11: So you're managing okay because you're used to it?
18: Managing okay! We're dying up here, lad! It's not all Quayside Developments and bloody Miguel Arteta and Torres with his bloody long hair!
11: Okay, I've got, Lucky on the line. It's not a dog.
19: I'm ringing up about does money make you happy. Mm. I've won the lottery, the pools, the horses, the dogs, the bingo, the blinder data. Every raffle I've ever entered, I've won contest galas, lucky dips, Euro Millions, scratch cards, birthday bonus, online blackjack, poker. I've won it all, Gary. I'm lucky. I reckon I could be the luckiest person in the world.
11: Really? How much money have you won?
19: Literally hundreds of pounds. I've won £10 on the lottery, £5 on the pools, a couple of quid on the dogs, a man on blinder data. We're still together. They call me lucky. My real name's Cinnamon. I've led a charmed life, Gary. And you know what?
11: What?
19: I'm going to leave all my money to the National Front. Goodbye.
11: Right. Your money, your choice, I suppose. Moving swiftly on, who's our next caller? Hello, who's there?
20: Hello, Mr. Bellamy.
11: Is that Julius?
20: That's right.
11: Yeah, hi.
20: I've just been listening to all this discussion about the credit crunch and different things like that, you know?
11: Yeah.
20: I've got the feeling that people are misunderstanding the fact that it is love that makes the world go round, eh?
11: But have you heard the term poverty walks in, love walks out?
20: I have not heard that.
11: Oh.
20: I had these fellows, you know, the gas, the electric council and so forth. They come into my house calling my name to the letter pocket. I tell him, what does it profit a man if he shall gain the whole world but lose his own soul? I will not pay you. Your charges are exorbitant.
11: Yeah, I don't think you can pay your utility bills with love, Julius.
20: I'm sitting in darkness.
11: Yeah, well, there you go.
20: And they've even taken my engine. Do you think I'm bothered about it? Because I've got love in my heart.
11: They took your car.
20: It was a Datsun Cherry. It had leather chair throughout, but they took it.
11: So thinking about love is keeping your spirits up, is it, Julius?
20: You know, I'm looking forward to the summer. I think that's when the ladies come out in the springtime.
11: Oh, yes.
20: They take off all their clothes. And
11: certainly, that'll make us a bit happy, won't it, seeing a few pretty ladies. I hope they get their clothes repossessed.
20: Well, they're all lying down there. On the grass with the bikini or whatever, reading a book.
11: Under the
20: trees.
11: You can
20: come and just recite to them some words of Byron or Shelley or whatever.
11: I like it when women have sat down on the grass for too long. You get those lovely little marks on the back of their legs.
20: Oh, that's so delicious, isn't it? And then you can sometime when they've turned over, they got the mark of the G-string or whatever it is. I mean, who's worrying about credit crunch when you see the nice, voluptuous derriere of the lady?
11: It takes it all away, doesn't it?
20: That is what I'm saying to you. Now you are realizing that what matters is not this matter of credit crunch or whatever. Who's worrying about that? Crunch or crunch or crunch or not crunch. If the lady, she's delicious and mouth-watering enough, I couldn't give a monkey.
11: No. Do you know what, Julius? I really am coming around to your way of thinking.
20: Love making the world go round. You must nibble the ladies as much as you can, my friend.
11: Give them a nibble. Thanks very much for your call.
20: Thank you so much.
11: Talking of lovely ladies, we've got a lovely lady on the line now. We've got Rose from Muswell Hill. Hello, Rose.
21: Oh, hello, dear.
11: Hello.
21: Hello.
11: What are you ringing about?
21: A bit nervous. I'm a first-time caller.
11: Okay.
21: Well, I'm quite an elderly lady.
11: Right.
21: I'm 72.
11: And?
21: And, problems with debt, really. I don't really know who to talk to or turn to.
11: Okay, well, maybe talk to Gary Bellamy.
21: Oh, yes. Could you put me on to him, please?
11: No, this is me.
21: Oh.
11: Right.
21: So I'm speaking to him now, yeah?
11: Yeah.
21: I'm a bit more confident now, then.
11: Good.
21: Have a lot of problems with debt, monetary debt. I mean, don't ask me how much debt
11: I'm in.
21: Sorry?
11: Well, how much?
21: Well, no, I'd rather you didn't.
11: If you're like £1 in debt, it's quite easy. I could lend you a pound. If you're £100,000 in debt...
21: I am, unfortunately.
11: £100,000?
21: I'm in debt to the tune of £180,000.
11: Right.
21: Which is a lot of money these days.
11: And this is... Well, it's a lot of money. And this is accumulated over how many years?
21: 2 years.
11: Two years?
21: Yes.
11: So you need £180,000. Otherwise, what happens?
21: Well, I mean... I have nowhere really to live. I'm living at my sister's, but she's very old. And
11: well, do you know, let me tell you a bit of advice. My brother, who...
21: I don't have a brother, no.
11: No, but let me tell you about my brother here.
21: Your brother, I'm sorry. I thought you said my brother.
11: My brother got into a lot of debt,
21: yes.
11: And he wrote a letter to the bank and said, I'll pay you back £1 per week, because it's all I can afford. They'd rather have £1 a month than nothing at all. Do you see what I mean?
21: Tell me that again.
11: Well, you declare yourself bankrupt, or you offer the bank £1 per week or per month, right? And that's how you can pay it off.
21: Say it again.
11: If you write a letter to your bank...
21: Can I write this down, if it's of any assistance?
11: Right. Say to the bank, I will send you...
21: I will send you. Hold on, I'm writing this down.
11: I can't afford the 180...
21: Hold on, slowly, 1 second. My glasses are somewhere. Hold on. Yes.
11: Okay?
21: Yes.
11: I can't...
21: There's a light in my sister's house. I'll tell you, when you get my age, there's a light. Okay, hold on 1 second. Sitting down.
11: Okay.
21: Go on.
11: Right. I can't afford to pay you £180,000.
21: Are you talking of this you can't afford, or is this actually a letter?
11: This is a letter. This is what you have to put down in your letter. Right. I can't afford the amount, £180,000.
21: Who can?
11: No, but you... I can't. I'm not... You can't... You can't.
21: No. Well, no, I told you I can't.
11: I know that.
21: So you... I have to live with my sister.
11: Right. Say, I'm living with my sister.
21: Are you?
11: No, I'm not living with my sister. No. You are.
21: Yes. But there's nothing wrong with living with your sister, really. I mean, it's sad.
11: You're living with your sister.
21: Yes.
11: I'm living with my girlfriend, Michaela.
21: Right.
11: You live with your sister.
21: But I don't need to mention any of that.
11: No, you don't.
21: Right, start again.
11: Right, just say, I can't afford to pay the £180,000.
21: I can't afford to pay, yes.
11: I'm willing to offer £1 per month.
21: I'm willing to offer you, probably... £180,000
11: a month.
21: No, £1. That's much too much. I could never afford that. That's the problem I mean in the beginning.
11: £1.
21: Is Gary Bellamy there?
11: Yes.
21: Right. I don't really know if what you're saying makes a lot of sense, young man. And they put you on the radio.
11: Look, my brother's done it.
21: Yes, my brother has done it.
11: You don't say that. Your brother hasn't done it.
21: I'll write that my brother has done it. And in some way it could deflect the blame onto him.
11: That won't make any difference.
21: No, but it
11: then
21: won't.
11: Then you're lying, you're being dishonest.
21: But it won't make...
11: Oh, don't write everything down I say. What have you written so far?
21: I can't afford £180,000. I'm willing to offer you £180,000.
11: No.
21: My brother has done it, but it won't make any difference. I don't think it'll work, love.
11: No, listen to me. Listen to me. We have to stop there. If you can stay on the line, okay?
21: Yes.
11: Matt will go through with you and someone will go through with you what you have to do, okay? Thanks for your call. Thanks, Rose. Bye. Okay, we've really got to move on now. We've got time for one last quick point from a caller who's on the line who is a victim of the credit crunch. Hello.
0: I certainly am. I'd like to plop my fag squarely on top of the mountain and tell you I've lost three businesses, my weekend college in the Cotswolds, a house in Tuscany. I've lost money in...

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0: Tales from the Back Bench by Peter Tinniswood. How Long, How Long? With Leslie Phillips as Sir Plimpton Makepeace.
1: How long, how long, how long have I been back in the house? 3 days? 3 years? 3 millennia? I don't know. All I do know is that I'm thoroughly fed up with it all, sick and tired of it. Why on earth did I allow myself to be persuaded to stand again? I can see the scene now, that ghastly day when I made my fateful decision. Mutual snorters and snifters in the clubhouse. The chairman of the constituency party was in poor spirits. His lady wife had returned unexpectedly from an escorted tour of the Holy Land and the pyramids of Egypt. Apparently she had been abandoned 3 times. She should have gone to Bridlington, I said. No, said the chairman, it's too far. Too far for what? I said. He shook his head sadly and said, oh, if only I knew the answer to that, old boy, I should be master of the universe and all that lies therein. Poor chap. His mind was obsessed with the selection of the candidate to represent the party in the general election. He sighed deeply. What we need, Plimpton, is a man who won't cause trouble, he said. What we need is a man totally ignorant of the burning issues of the day, completely indifferent to the joys and miseries of his fellow men, blissfully unaware of the ghastly dangers facing the planet, and he broke off and stared at me hard. His ginger whiskers twitched. The turn-ups of his ginger trousers twitched. The roots of his ginger teeth twitched. And then he patted me warmly on the back and bought me a triple whiskey and soda. Nothing more was said. And thus, in the fullness of time, I was duly elected Member of Parliament for the constituency of Witney

scrotum. Oh, God, why did I do it? Why did I allow myself to be persuaded? Only yesterday, as I sat in the chamber, I looked around me with utter despair. All I saw was a frieze of new faces, eager faces, pimply faces, self-seeking, cocky, corrupt, shallow, intensely juvenile faces. Not a trace of the old faces, those familiar, bibulous, vacuous faces, pompous faces, gormless, supremely rancorous, totally uncomprehending faces. Such comfort, such joy. I sat on the bench next to my old chum, the honourable member for somewhere frightfully pleasant in the Cotswolds, and said, "What's the point of it?" "Beg pardon," he said. "What are we doing here?" I said. "A large beer," he said. "I don't mind if I do." I sighed. "Do you know what I am, old boy?" I said. "Beg pardon," he said. I patted him sadly on the knee, sighed, and said, "What I am is just a silent, eggy fart in the vast, clammy underpants of cyberspace." My chum looked up, smiled, and said, "What's that you say?" I smiled at him and said, "I was talking about cyberspace." "Cider and place," said my chum. "Good-o, don't mind if I do." "One of the last of the old school, my chum. What fun we had had in the days of our prime. Oh, fun. Ah, there's the rub. There just isn't any fun in the House of Commons these days. It's all long drawn out, grinding tedium. Oh, for the jolly japes and merry pranks of years gone by. I remember that memorable day when the Chancellor of the Exchequer, dear old, what's his name, stood up to make his speech on Budget Day and started thus, 'Mr. Deputy Speaker, I am pleased to say that I've made a complete dog's dinner of the nation's finances, and quite frankly, I couldn't give an arsehole. Accordingly, I've decided to raise the old age pension to £203 per week for all persons over the age of 7. Further, Mr. Deputy Speaker, I intend to pocket all the nation's gold reserves and piss off on a weekend's bender to Southwold.' Oh, golly, how we laughed, how we roared. The whole house was in tucks. God, that's what it was like in the good old days. Good humour, merry pranks, jolly japes, and acceptance of the reality of our position in the body politic. To wit, a bunch of irrelevant old duffers with... where was I? Ah, yes. Fun. Well, in somewhat similar vein was the spoof we perpetrated during the Queen's speech in 1900 and... what's his name? Ah, how well I remember that scene. Oh, the pageantry, the state trumpeters surreptitiously sucking at their players' weights in the minstrel's gallery. The yeoman of the guard gurgling with bootlegs stout. How noble they all looked, how gallant, how attentive and expectant. What they didn't know, of course, was that my chum had filched the genuine Queen's speech, and unknown to Her Majesty, substituted one of his own creation. The gracious lady handed her spectacles to Goldstick-in-waiting, who most graciously spat on the lens, and handed them to the third gentleman usher of the bedchamber, who wiped them on his ceremonial shirt-tails and handed them back. And then, in all innocence, Her Gracious Majesty addressed us thus: 'My lords, my government intends to declare immediate war on Finland and give everyone who lives therein a thoroughgoing thrashing. Furthermore, my government will deal most severely with all those ghastly spongers in the House of Windsor.' And..." Dead silence. A silence of horror and disbelief. And in a loud stage whisper, the Prime Minister was heard to say, "I didn't write that, did I?" And then uproar. I'm not revealing state secrets when I say that Black Rod
Diddy's nut, and the master of the Queen's horse damn near hobdayed himself as he stamped his foot and cried out, "Whoa, old girl, whoa!" Her Majesty did not move a muscle, not a fetlock, which in my humble opinion speaks volumes for the benefits of constitutional monarchy and her 4 weeks' annual holiday on the gallops at Newmarket. Yes, they were wonderful days. We felt wanted. People wanted to read about us in the papers, and to our great honour and pride, so did Mr. Matthew Paris. We felt a sense of comradeship, which transgressed all party divisions. We were chums, whatever our party allegiance. We wanted to make the house a happy place, a place where a chap could have a wash and brush up and change his shirt in privacy on a sticky afternoon in June, a place where one could be sure of getting a snifter outside pub opening hours, a sanctuary where a chap could be sure of taking a snooze without risk of waking up covered from head to foot in dog hairs, a sort of elective Lyons Corner House, even though the chipped potatoes would never match the firmness and crispness of those found in dear old Joe's noble establishments. Dear friends, let me make no bones about it. Our watchword was fun. I recall the outings of the cross-party House of Commons Train Spotters Society. Oh, the jolly sing-songs we had in the clerestory roof, triple bogey corridor stock of the old Great Central Railway during the Suez Crisis of 1900 and, whenever it was. The fun we had eating the antimacassars and sticking our heads out of the windows and getting our eyes full of smuts during the Mau Mau insurgency. We felt we were contributing. We were making positive moves to the general benefit of the nation. We were building up priceless treasures in the nation's stockpile of fun. Likewise, during the outings of the Commons First Nighters Club, we felt we were contributing to the cultural life of the nation. I remember a magical visit to the first night of the Mousetrap. The fun we had trying to decide who did it. It turned out to be Bessie Braddock. Not in the play, in the auditorium. 5 minutes before the first interval. What I'm trying to get over, my friends, is that we did not take ourselves too seriously. We knew who really ruled the country. We knew where the real power lay. It was among the Wallers at Lord's and those ghastly Arabs in top hats and open-toed sandals at Royal Ascot. It was plastic surgeons, show-offs at the opera who cry, "Bravo, bravo!" and cavalry officers of fashionable regiments selling cut-price pony nuts at village fetes on Salisbury Plain. It was the Dimbleby family and organisers of swimming galas and emergency plumbers and professional footballers with heads like snooker balls. And what was I talking about? Yes. People who hold power. In short, anyone but us. But we were happy. And the nation was happy. Apathy, never heard of it. Disenchantment, balderdash. Those brutes at Hansard have come out with a so-called report on the House of Commons. We need to be refocused, they say. We must refocus our work radically. I know how to refocus the House. I know how to restore its importance. Good God, it's blindingly obvious. It has been staring us in the face, screaming at us for years. We turn the House into the new Wembley Stadium. Let us fling open the gates of the Palace of Westminster. Let us open the windows, blow up the dust, and let in the clear, fresh, sparkling air of youth and fun. Let us have pop concerts in the great hall of, let us invite the great icons of modern youth to perform and enchant the multitude, the Ink Spots, the Beverly Sisters, the Five Smith Brothers, Victor Sylvester, the Rolling What's-Its. Let them display their wares without restraint. Bring back the greyhounds and the speedway. Bring back the boxing and where was I? Oh, yes, fun, dreams. We in Parliament can recapture those
dear readers. Let us leave the Palace of Westminster to the young and the sporting. Let us transport ourselves, lock, stock and barrel, away from London. But where to? Aldborough? No. Not with the risk of bumping into Sir Benjamin Britten and his ghastly musical operas. Southwold? No. Not with those... Got it. Bridlington. Too far, do I hear you say? Too far by half? But of course, too far by half. The perfect resting place. The perfect spot to be abandoned and ignored and left in peace. Mr. Deputy Speaker, I rest my case.

0: south, south. Oh, the big red letters stand for the Jell-O family. Oh, the big red letters stand for the Jell-O family. That's Jell-O.
1: Yum, yum, yum.
0: Jell-O pudding.
1: Yum, yum, yum.
0: Jell-O duck. The yolk of pudding's yes,
2: sir. 31 and a half, 32, 33, 35, 40, and 10 is 50, and 50 is a pound. At first, when you are given change in new money, it may sound rather odd. So if you're puzzled by 31 and a half, 32, 33, 35, 40, and 10 is 50, and 50 is a pound, think decimal. Now there are 100 new pence in a pound. Think decimal. That way you'll find shopping simple.
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0: Well, so you know what Major Barnes just done? He told Mrs. Pinkley if the Woman's Uplift Club would put on a sociable and raise $500 and give it to him, he'd put another $500 to it and give the whole $1,000 to charity. Think of that.
1: Shucks. Bet there's a catch in it someplace.
0: Catch nothing. It's just because he's big-hearted, that's all. You said there's a catch in it when I give him $100 to invest for me. Don't forget that now. Said I'd never get it back. And I got it back, and $50 to boot.
1: Shucks.
0: Yes, Major Barnes the kind of fellow we need around this here town. He's up and coming and willing to help people.
1: He's crazy, that's what he is.
0: Well, I wish there was a lot more people just as crazy, willing to spend a few dollars at the corn center merchants. Major Barnes makes a lot of money and spends it. And what's more, there's...
2: Howdy,
0: Harold, how are you?
1: It ain't Harold Newbride.
0: Yeah, something we can do for you?
2: I just thought I'd drop in and tell you about my new job.
0: A new job?
2: Yeah.
0: Well, shakes alive. That's fine, Harold. Who are you working for?
2: Mr. Schultzenheimer.
0: Well...
1: Why, has he started up in business again? I thought he retired.
2: Oh, he's simply the president of the company. Major Barnes is really the man behind it, and is putting up most of the money. You see, the concern is being organized to handle one of the major's inventions, the Barnes Universal Duplex Fire Escape.
0: Got a nice fancy name, ain't it?
1: Yeah, but Chuck, you'll go broke trying to sell fire escapes around here. Why, they ain't a building more than two stories high in the whole darn town.
2: Oh, yes, but this isn't a fire escape for a building. It's an appliance for a person to put on in case he's up in an office building or a big hotel when a fire breaks out. And we don't propose simply to sell them here in Corn Center. They'll be sold all over the world. And let me tell you something, Mr. Peters. Without one of them, safety is simply a mirage.
1: How's that?
2: A mirage.
0: Now, wait a minute, Harold. What you mean is a garage.
2: No, I don't. I mean a mirage. Like out on the desert. You know, you look away out there over that great expanse of sand, and you see something moving along. Just a little black speck on the...
1: Yeah, I know. A sand flea. I had him myself once.
2: Oh, no, it isn't a sand flea. It's a man. And he's moving across that trackless waste, looking for water. He must have water or he can't go on.
1: Needs water, huh?
2: Yes. He staggers on slowly. He can scarcely move. His clutch on life is slipping. And then he looks up and sees...
1: A garage.
2: Oh, no, he doesn't see a garage. He isn't looking for a garage.
0: Why, of course he's looking for a garage, Harold. If he needs water and his clutch is slipping, he's looking for a garage.
2: Oh, but I didn't say...
1: Anyway, what good is a fire escape in the desert?
2: Oh, we're not going to sell them on the desert. I say they're for people in high office buildings and hotels. How many times have you read in the paper about a fire breaking out in a hotel and the people being caught in their night array?
1: In what?
2: Array.
1: Huh?
2: I said array.
1: I don't know what you said, but what you cheering for?
2: Oh, I'm not cheering.
0: Well, Harold, are you selling these here now, fire escapades yourself, or...?
2: No. We haven't commenced to manufacture them yet. At present, I'm selling stock in the company.
1: How's that?
0: You said you're selling stock. Stockings, well, have you sell socks? Maybe I could use a pair of them for you.
2: No, I'm not selling socks or stockings either. If you'll keep still, I'll explain it to you.
1: Well, go ahead. Who's stopping you? Shucks.
2: Major Barnes is putting up 50% of the money necessary to organize the company. Mr. Schultzenheimer is putting up 25%.
1: Yeah.
2: And the remaining 25% will be secured through a stock issue. You see, Major Barnes wants the people of Corn Center and Squidgeville to have a share in the profits.
0: Yes, that'd be Major Barnes all over. He's a fine feller.
2: So what we're really doing is creating a pool, so that the person of ordinary means can get in for a small sum of money.
1: Oh, shucks. It won't work out.
2: Why, of course it will.
1: What did anybody want to pay to get in a pool for when they can swim in the creek for nothing?
2: Oh, but I don't mean that kind of a pool. It's a fund.
1: Ah, shucks. You can have just as much fun in the creek.
0: Harold, I sort of think you're barking up the wrong tree there. Now, listen here. I think a lot of you. Let me give you some advice. If I was you, I'd stick to this here fire escapade business.
1: Yes.
2: But that's what I'm talking about.
0: What?
2: We have to have a number of people in this pool before we can manufacture and sell fire escapes. In other
1: words... Gonna sell fire escapes to people in swimming, huh?
0: Oh, dear Harold, whoever heard tell of a swimming pool catching on fire? Yeah.
2: We're not going to sell them to people in swimming. We're going to sell them to...
1: You might as well give it up. People won't buy the dad-darn fool contraption nohow.
2: No, is that so?
0: It will.
2: Well, we expect to sell millions of them. Everybody will want one, simply as a matter of precaution, for the same reason that they keep an antidote for poison in the house.
1: Anybody that'd keep a nanny goat in the house is a dad-darn fool.
2: Say, I said antidote. Suppose you swallowed some poison. Now, what
0: well,
2: would you...
0: Well, Harold, Ebb wouldn't take no poison. What are you talking
2: oh,
0: about?
2: I mean accidentally.
0: Oh, yes.
2: Suppose you entered a dark room, took what you thought was a bottle of medicine, drank it, and then discovered it was ink.
1: Ink?
2: Yes. Suppose you drank the ink. What would you do?
1: I'd write with a pencil.
2: Oh, you
0: Well, you
2: don't...
0: mean you're selling ink, Harold?
2: No, no, no. I'm selling stock. Chairs.
0: Oh, chairs.
2: No,
0: chairs.
2: Not chairs.
0: What?
2: Not chairs.
0: Well,
2: I'm selling...
1: He don't know what he's selling, Zed.
0: Don't believe he does.
1: Now, you dad-darn fool, at first it's stockings, and then it's fire escapes for people in swimming, and then it's ink, and now...
0: Yes, Harold, sakes alive. Listen, you ought to make up your mind what you're going to sell. You won't get nowhere skipping around like that.
2: I know what I'm selling. If you'll only give me a chance to explain it.
0: Well, go ahead.
1: Yeah.
0: Sakes alive, you're listening.
1: Go ahead.
0: Yes, only you keep changing the subject. A good salesman ought to come right to the point.
2: I'm selling stock in the Barnes Universal Duplex Fire Escape Company. And there are five kinds of stock. Class A, B, and C, which is preferred. And Class D and E, which is common.
1: That's all that darn fake.
2: It isn't. It's a wonderful investment. Now, Mr. Winterbottom, I think you would be interested in the common stock, especially Class E, because D is only sold in blocks of 100 shares, which allows E to be...
1: What's A?
2: Allows E...
1: See, he says so himself. It's lousy.
0: Yeah.
2: I didn't.
1: You did. You just said so. It's all a dad darn fake.
2: Oh, you think it is, do you? Well, let me tell you something. Major Barnes is going to protect every common stock holder against loss. He's deposited with Mr. Schultenheimer in cash... enough money to buy back all common stock at par value at the end of 1 year.
1: That's what you say, yes.
2: It isn't what I say. That's what Mr. Schultenheimer says. Here, just read this letter.
0: Yeah, I'll read it, Harry. Let me see it here.
1: Yes, you read it, Zeb.
0: Let's see now. Well, that's what it says, all right. Listen, Eb, says him, to whom it may concern... I personally guarantee to repurchase at par value all Barnes Universal Duplex Fire Escape stock at the end of 1 year from date hereon. Signed, Otto Schultenheimer, President, Barnes Universal Duplex Fire Escape Company.
2: There you are.
0: Well, it says.
2: You positively can't lose. At the very least, you're bound to get your money back.
0: Yes.
2: How many shares can I put you down for, Mr. Winterbottom? The stock isn't out yet, but you'd better put in a reservation.
0: Yes, well, I don't know, Harold. I'll think it over. I want to get in on it all right, you mind, but I'd like to think it over, Mike.
2: Well, don't think too long or you'll lose out.
0: Yes.
2: Well, I'll be back again in a couple of days.
0: All right, Harold, you do that. Goodbye.
1: Goodbye.
0: Yes.
1: Goodbye. I'll tell you one thing, Zeb.
0: What?
1: It's just a dad-darn skin game.
0: Don't be so dad-darn suspicious, Eb. Major Barnes is as honest as the day is long to begin with. And he's put up the money in cash to buy the stock back if it don't turn out right.
1: Yeah, but I'd like to see the cash.
0: Well, Schultenheimer's got it. He wouldn't be writing a letter like that if he didn't have it. And if you don't believe the letter, call him up. Ask him about it.
3: Say,
0: what in tarnation is it? What's the matter with you?
3: Yes. Oh, gee, Jim and me, quicker, sir. Oh, gosh.
0: Well,
3: oh.
0: Speak up. What is it? Can't you talk? What is it?
3: Oh, shucks. I'm ruined.
0: Ruined?
3: Yes, ruined. And darn you, it's all your fault.
4: Yes, sir.
5: On your last trip, did you discover what the Earth people eat? They eat a great many of these. They peel them with their metal knives. Boil them for 20 of their minutes. Then they smash them all to bits. They are clearly the most primitive people.
6: For MASH, get smash.
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0: Good evening and welcome to the South Bank Show. With me tonight is a man who perpetrated the greatest hoax the art world has ever seen. He produced over 150 copies of old masters, which were so authentic they fooled art experts the world over. Bruce Thorpe, how did you manage to reproduce these magnificent paintings so accurately?
1: I photocopied them.
0: Now, this one, Rubens, The Mystic Marriage of St. Yeah. Catherine. Mm. Is this the original, or is it one of your photocopies?
1: That is, in fact, one of my photocopies. There.
0: Are there any telltale signs, any little errors the art experts should have spotted?
1: Well, the original was not black and white. Rubens never painted on A4.
0: One could understand... One, in fact, can understand how the experts were duped.
1: Yeah.
0: What about the frame? Is that hand-carved?
1: No, I got it from Woolies. Winfield, see? On the front there? Yeah. I don't know where Rubens got his frames for. I looked all over.
0: Now, your critics make the accusation that although you pulled it off, the hoax wasn't executed with particularly great care.
1: I think what they're referring to here is my photocopy of the Bayeux Tapestry, Melf. See, I've got to say, it wasn't easy getting the bugger in the machine. There's 127 sheets. I do get a bit tired stapling them together. You know, you're talking problems here.
0: With great respect, it's not just that. The key scenes are missing. It's been collated in the wrong order. Well. Some pages are completely black.
1: Yeah.
0: And towards the end, with respect, the entire tapestry is printed on green paper.
1: Yeah, well, as I say, Noel, I mean, it was ahead of a session. I mean, to be fair, it's not done with the same fanatical care as, say, my La Gioconda.
0: The foolscap piece.
1: Yeah, that's the one.
0: For the time being, Bruce Thorpe, thank you.
1: Thank you.
2: Ladies and gentlemen, please welcome this week's guest host, Mr. Freddie Fortune, clairvoyant comic.
3: Thank you. Thank
1: you. I knew you were going to do that. Clairvoyant me. Now, I must just explain, if you don't know me, I tell jokes that aren't funny now. But in 6 months' time, they'll be hysterical. Now, and this particular show, you see, is recorded a couple of months before it goes out. They've drafted me in to do some topical jokes. They won't be funny tonight, but very funny when it gets transmitted. All right. Right, so here we go. Here's something that really annoys me. That man. You know who I mean. He's everywhere, isn't he? He is. Hey, flop, di-flop, di-flop, di-flop, di-flop, di-flop, di-flop. It makes you sick, doesn't it? It does. You can't turn the telly on without flop, di-flop, di-flop, di-flop, di-flop. 6 months ago, we never heard of him. It's true, isn't it? It's true. Can't they find a better newsreader than him? Bring back breakfast television, that's what I say. No. But what about this Zongles craze, eh? No, the laughter's good, but when I say Zongles, do you think you could just do, like, a bit of applause? Because in 6 months' time... No, really, in 6 months' time, you're going to be thinking, thank God, at last someone's putting the boot into Zongles' bloody things. All right. Okay, so we'll just do that bit again, okay? And what about this Zongles craze? You feel the same way too, do you? I mean, what is the point? I mean, what are they, basically? What are they, Zongles, eh? A revolving triangle glued to the back of your neck. You look like Carla Dream singing the Basting song, eh? Have you seen that video? Hey, I've got to go now. See you later. Cheer up.
4: Passengers boarding flight 6178 to London Heathrow, please proceed through customs. Thank you.
5: Anything to declare, sir?
1: No.
5: Could I see your passport, please, sir? Did you enjoy your stay in Morocco, my friend?
1: Yes, thank you. Great.
5: You're sweating. Too hot for you in this country, huh?
1: Yes, hot.
5: Well, everything seems to be in order. Can you just open your suitcase, please, sir?
1: Will this take long?
5: That depends, my friend. Let me see. No. Everything seems to be all right.
1: I can go then.
5: Of course, my friend. Wait a minute. This suitcase, it seems very shallow. I think perhaps it has a false bottom. My friend, are you all right?
1: Yes.
5: I was right. What is this?
1: What?
5: This. What is this in the silver foil?
1: It's a drum machine.
5: You left it on?
1: Yes. Yes, I think that's what that booming noise was.
5: I see. I thought perhaps it was your heart.
1: No. It was the drum machine.
5: Yes. Wait a minute.
1: What?
5: What is this under the drum machine?
1: Where?
5: Here. Taped to the bottom of the case.
1: Oh, it's another drum machine.
5: You seem to have rather a lot of drum machines, my friend.
1: Yes, I'm a drum machine salesman.
5: You haven't got any drugs, have you?
1: No, but I've got another drum machine.
5: Yes, this one. Very well, my friend. On you go.
1: Thank you.
5: Next, please, sir. Anything to declare?
2: No.
5: You seem very hot and nervous. What was the purpose of your visit to Morocco?
2: I was... I was attending the drum machine convention.
1: He's with me.
5: I see. Hands up all those who are with the drum machine convention. Yes, it's going to be a long and boring day.
2: Hi. Tonight on Profile, the story of Sir Alexander Flair, artist, designer and inventor of the flared trouser. A style which was to dominate the British trouser scene for 12 years and still dominates the wardrobe of Roger Moore and most Italian waiters. But how did the style come about? Mo Zekiel remembers.
3: There was a lot of anger going down at that particular... At that time. But I think the angriest was Alexander. He thought he could express the ethos of the anger of the generation, all the cats and that, by designing a really far-out pair of kegs.
2: But the breakthrough wasn't easy. His first attempts at angry trousers were catastrophic. His disastrous prototype was the V-knee, where the V of the crotch extended past the knee and dangled freely around the ankle. A fashion which was never popular because it took more than 45 seconds to undo the zipper. Next came Cheekies, shapeless baggy trousers with a plunging waistline that exposed the top half of the buttocks. A style which only ever caught on building sites. But then it happened. Then it happened, so-called. His flatmate at the time was Jethro Loon.
1: I remember, I was in my room putting up my Che Guevara poster and wondering, you know, who he was. And, did he have a single out, you know, and... Alexander come in wearing these trousers. Yeah, unreal. 36-inch flares. He'd been out on the street with them on, and there were tears in his eyes. He had big wheels all over his calves. He was the first victim of flare backlash.
2: And so the flared trouser came into being. The success was instantaneous and phenomenal. People everywhere were buying flared jeans and sitting in the bath to shrink them for a tight fit. A fit so tight that even today, some people can't get them off. Dolly Parton and the Mandrell sisters are all victims. But for Flair, the plaudits and the money poured in. Then in 1968, at the height of his success, tragedy struck. Mo Zekiel, as usual, was there.
3: It was totally ungroovy, Dad. He was trying his latest design. Fabs, he called them. They was mind-blowing. 140-foot flares. With a fiberglass frame. And guy ropes. Because, like, when you wore these trousers, you had to have, like, two blokes with you hanging onto the ropes with their feet digging into your platforms, leaning into the wind as you turned the corner. There was a navigating problem. And they got off to discuss it. And the wind took him.
2: Flair's 140 feet trousers were found in Barbados. No one was aboard. To this day, Sir Alexander Flair is missing, presumed dead. He was knighted posthumously, but as a protest against the war in Vietnam, posthumously, he took it back. Ta-da.
6: And now, part two of Linda, the story of an elephant.
7: Over the weeks and months that followed, Linda grew steadily. It was hard to believe this was the same baby elephant Carol used to suckle from a bottle. Linda could no longer live with this in the house. That was apparent. So, one Tuesday, I shot her.
2: Now the continuing saga of two students in their first year at university. Precious.
1: Well,
8: So, what are you going to have?
1: Chow, I'm just thinking.
8: Have you had Indian food before?
1: Oh, sure, yeah, loads of times. I think I'll have some pompadoms.
8: Pampadoms.
1: Yeah, pampadoms. With that, what's that, ready brownie sort of sticky stuff?
8: The wallpaper.
1: No, chutney, that's it. And a prawn cocktail. And, now let's see. Mmm, oh, there's so much choice. I don't know what kind of omelette to have.
8: Don't you like Indian food?
1: Oh, yeah. I think it's fine. I just don't like curries. I mean, I like the pompadoms.
8: Pampadoms.
1: Yeah. No, I like Indian omelettes. It's just the curries. Frankly, I just don't think they make them as nice as Vesta. You know, the real authentic ones. Do you know where the toilet is?
8: Yeah, it's down the very steep steps, mm-hmm. along the very thin corridor, through a funny box room where they've got lots of bits of cardboard, and in through the white door marked wet paint.
1: Oh, have you been here before?
8: No, but it's some sort of regulation with Indian restaurants. The toilet's not allowed to be in the same premises, and they have to paint the door every fortnight or something like that.
1: Oh, I'll just wait till after we've ordered, then.
8: Is it your stomach? Still got some gut rot, eh?
1: Yeah, I think it's the exams, you know, the pressure got to me.
8: Yeah, it certainly did in philosophy.
1: You're not kidding. I could have walked that exam if I hadn't had that spasm.
8: Right. Terry was saying you just wrote, I am a fish, 400 times. Got up, did a jitterbug round the room and keeled over.
1: Yes. I think I was a bit keyed up.
8: It surprised me because you seemed to really have it together. Mm. You had that big revision timetable, didn't you, with all the different colors for each subject and study periods and rest periods and everything. You seem to have the whole of the last 4 weeks pretty well mapped out.
1: Yeah, that timetable took me 3 weeks to make, and I had to cram all my revision into the last 4 days. The only subject I did any good in was industrial management.
8: Which of the essays did you do?
6: Oh, all 25. But some of them are only about 6 lines long. I don't know how they expect you to do 25 proper essays in an hour and a half anyway. I mean, it's only like 3 minutes an essay.
8: Oh, right. I thought you were only supposed to do 3.
6: I don't want to talk about it. I just don't want to talk about it.
8: 3 essays and the compulsory question, yeah. Which is worth 75%.
6: What compulsory question?
8: The one over the page. Waiter, can I have a glass of water, please, for the gentleman who's jitterbugging over here? Cheers.
2: Now, welcome back. Guest host, clairvoyant, comic, Freddy Fortune.
1: Thank you. Watch the television, do you? I love television, I do. What about that one? Have you seen it?
9: Where's your teapot? Where's your teapot, Mr. Borodin? Hey?
1: It should be called Any Old Lino. And what about that Flaming Cop series? Bring me the head of Paul Archides. Have you seen it? Have you seen it?
9: Waka, waka, waka, waka, waka.
1: Hey?
9: Waka, waka, waka, waka, waka.
1: What are those things supposed to be? I mean, what? What are they? No, but my favourite advert of the moment is that one. It's long. It's strong. It's Craggley's Real Ale. What is Princess Margaret doing? I mean, no. No, I mean, it's a good impression. It's a good impression. John McEnroe. No, it's a bit sick. Anyway, on with the show. See you later. And now, part 2 of Ella, the story of a lioness.
7: Over the weeks and months that followed, Ella grew more and more restless. So, one Tuesday, we loaded up the Land Rover, Ella sitting in her favorite place, and we drove to a clearing in the jungle. We said our goodbyes and set Ella free. We wondered whether this 14-month-old lioness, who'd been reared by humans since her mother died, would be able to fend for herself in the jungle. But one look at Ella dispelled all our doubts. She strutted around, a proud and noble creature of the jungle. Once again, Ella was a huntress, a predator. And as such, fair game for my rifle. So I shot her.

0: Saturday Serials present the further reasonably exciting adventures of Captain Invisible and his faithful sidekick, the See-Through Kid. Episode 2, Coat Hangers from Outer Space. We join Captain Invisible and the Kid planning their next unbelievable move in their secret lair.
1: It's no good. This is the worst fix I've ever been in. If only the See-Through Kid were here.
2: I am here, Captain.
1: Where?
2: Here.
1: Oh, great. How was your holiday, See-Through?
2: I haven't been on holiday, Captain Invisible. I've just had laryngitis for a week. Hey, it's the Invisible phone, Captain.
1: Right. Aren't you going to answer it?
2: Oh, I thought you'd gone to answer it.
1: No, I'm standing right here.
2: Captain.
1: What now, See-Through?
2: Where is it?
1: It's right over there.
2: Yep.
1: Who was it, kid?
2: I don't know. The phone stopped ringing before I could find it.
1: So why were you going, yep, yep, yep, yep?
2: I was just practicing my dog impressions.
1: You idiot. Hey, we better check out the commissioner just in case. Quick, kid, the invisible car.
2: Right. Hey, Cap, it was left at those lights.
1: Yeah, I know.
2: Better take the next left.
1: Right, the next left.
2: No, I meant that left there.
1: That's what I thought you meant.
2: So why didn't you take it?
1: Because I'm not driving.
2: What? Where are you?
1: Sitting in the back seat. Where are you?
2: Well, I'm in the back seat. And somebody's sitting on my knee.
1: Look out! Oh, my God! Kid, are you okay?
2: No, Captain, I'm hurt bad. I don't think I'm going to make it.
1: Hold on, kid. Kid? Oh, no. See-Through Kid's dead. This is the saddest, most poignant moment of my entire life.
2: Captain, you're shooting on my face.
1: Kid, you're alive.
2: Not for much longer, Captain. I'm going first.
1: Don't worry, kid. I'll give you mouth-to-mouth resuscitation. Just hold on.
2: Okay. Captain.
1: Don't try and talk, kid.
2: No, but, Captain...
1: Don't talk, kid, but I'm giving you mouth-to-mouth.
2: Yeah, but, Captain, I think there's something we should discuss.
1: Oh, no, kid. Something terrible's happened. Oh, no. In the accident, you seem to have lost all your teeth. Oh, no, this is awful. My poor buddy. Somehow your nose has been turned inside out.
0: So another tedious adventure reaches its boring conclusion as we join the captain and the kid in the city hospital.
2: Well, Cap, I don't know how, but it looks like I'm going to pull through.
1: Well, kid, I think it's down to good old-fashioned goodness. The goodness inside you, which will always protect you because you've taken the invisible oath.
2: That's right, Cap. The invisible oath. We, who are invisible, solemnly swear
0: never to use our power to crawl around floors and look up ladies' dresses.
3: And now, for a final time, tonight's guest host, Freddie Fortune.
2: That's lovely. Thank you. You've been a lovely audience. And remember, if you're driving home, don't go with him over there.

And welcome to Final Report. And in fact, it's quite extraordinary. We're just being handed a piece of paper, which should in fact be the Liverpool Report, which we've been waiting for the last half hour. And it's quite an extraordinary result. What was in front of me? Son of Cliché starred Steve Cram, Sebastian Coe, Chris Berry, Nick Maloney, and Nick Wilden. Remarkable. The show was written by Henry Cooper, Frank Bruno, Rob Grant, and Doug Naylor. Music was by Big Daddy and Peter Brewis. And the show was extraordinarily enough produced by Adam Nixon. And we have it Charlton Athletic. That is Charlton Athletic. And I think we can now... Yes, in fact, we can go to the signature tune again. No, in fact, we're staying with me.

0: And now, part two of Washo, the story of a chimpanzee.
1: Over the weeks and months that followed, Washo's progress grew steadily, and the idea of teaching a chimpanzee sign language grew more and more feasible. Washo seemed especially attached to Jim, and would play with him for hours, making the signs for ball, throw, play, and please don't shoot me. But up until this point, Washo had shown no facility for abstract thought. Then, one Tuesday, Jim raced into the kitchen, brandishing a tape recorder. "Washo has spoken," he gasped. So, we sat down, and for the first time, we heard Washo speak. Here is the tape recording of the monkey's first words.
2: J-E-L-L, oh, the big red letters stand for the Jell-O family. Oh, the big red letters stand for the Jell-O family. That's Jell-O.
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1: You don't mean...
0: Polo mints.
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1: Hi, Sandy.
0: I've never seen bespoke overalls before.
1: A mate of mine runs them up.
0: Yes, I thought so.
1: It's good of you to give up your Saturday to help.
0: I want to see it through. There's been so much umming and ahhing about Lionel moving in with Jean that I want to make sure it actually happens.
1: They'll be fine. They're bacon and eggs.
0: Yes, but they've never lived in the same frying pan before.
1: Do you think Lionel's up yet?
0: Try the doorbell.
1: Hi, Li. It's the A-team.
2: Good morning. Morning, Sandy.
0: Hello, Lionel. Are you all set?
2: Yes, I think so. This is very kind of you both. Come in.
0: Think of us as two little cupids.
1: Clothed, of course.
2: Winston Churchill used to wear overalls like yours.
1: These are reversible.
2: Well, he was only the Prime Minister.
0: Is this all you're taking?
2: Well, we don't want two sets of furniture, do we?
1: It says something to me.
2: What does it say, Alistair?
1: It says, hey, I'm lean. I'm trimmed down. This is my fighting weight.
2: I don't look on this move as a boxing match.
0: Well, it says to me that there isn't much of it.
2: I see. Well, when you both finish telling me what my effects are saying to you, perhaps we can start moving them.
1: There speaks a hyped-up guy.
2: No, there speaks a guy who simply wants to get on with it.
1: Whatever, Governor.
0: Now, don't lift anything too heavy.
2: I'm not an invalid.
0: I know. I just want you there in good condition.
2: That makes me sound like a prize cat.
0: A Tom, naturally.
3: I've washed the kitchen floor.
4: Thanks, love. Did you close your bedroom door?
3: Yes. I still don't understand why you asked me to do that.
4: No, nor do I, really.
3: House hasn't been this clean for years.
4: I just want to make it look nice for Lionel.
3: He won't notice.
4: No, but I will.
3: I see.
4: You're laughing at me, aren't you?
3: Yes, I am. Lionel knows how we live, you said. Barely controlled chaos. He'll have to take us as he finds us. Then you've had the pair of us tearing about since dawn.
4: No, not dawn at all.
3: I heard you cleaning the bathroom at 6 o'clock this morning.
4: It was just a wipe round.
3: All 2 hours of it.
4: Well, you didn't tell...
3: No, I didn't leave a ring round the bath. And no, I didn't leave any tights hanging about.
4: Oh, this isn't like me, is it?
3: It is since Lionel came back into your life. It's rather nice, though. It's rather nice seeing you get flustered.
4: Is there a cruel streak in your nature that I know nothing about?
3: Well, before Lionel, it was just work. My God, you were organised. Now you're behaving like a woman again.
4: Well, I'm not sure how to take that.
3: With love?
4: Did you phone the window cleaner?
3: He can't come. He says his day is Thursday.
4: They're filthy.
3: He came last week. Get Lionel to do them for you.
4: Oh, wonderful, yes. Welcome to your new home, and would you clean the windows?
3: It was a joke.
4: Perhaps it's all a joke. Perhaps this whole idea is a terrible mistake.
3: That's the spirit.
4: Well...
3: But there's no well about it, unless you run away to sea, as a ship's cleaner.
4: You know, Lionel has put his flat up for sale.
3: Well, he would, wouldn't he? Why are you frowning?
4: Well, if things don't work out here, he'll have nowhere to go.
3: I'm all...

0: doing?
1: I've got a few minutes to spare. I thought I'd sweep the road.
2: That's about it then, right?
3: Yes, that's about it.
1: Good. I'm going off those stairs.
2: See you down there, then.
1: You know, in my first little flat, there wasn't room to swing a cat, but I still felt ever so sad when I moved out. You get fond of places, don't you?
3: What, this?
1: Yes.
3: No. I was never really fond of it. I just got used to it.
1: When I left, I actually said, goodbye, little flat.
3: I shan't be doing that.
1: No.
3: Well, one last box.
1: Cornflakes? Do you want to take them?
3: Why not? You go on. I've just remembered something else.
4: Why would he bring half a packet of cornflakes and a toilet roll?
2: Well, he was in the army.
4: What's that got to do with it?
2: Be prepared and all that.
4: That's the scouts.
2: Same principle. Just be grateful he didn't bring a tank.
4: Not even a stick of furniture. He's selling his furniture. Just two suitcases and a few boxes. His life.
2: Hey, lighten up. You make it sound like he's going into prison. He's just moving in with the woman in his life. It happens.
4: Has it ever happened to you?
2: Well, no. They usually move in with me.
4: Do they?
1: Well, it's a big step for Lionel.
2: One small step for man, one giant leap for mankind.
4: Oh, shut up, Alistair. Sandy's right. Mum could be Lionel's last chance of happiness.
1: And Lionel could be your mum's.
2: And there's me thinking it's a happy day.
3: I was in the bathroom.
1: Yes, I know. The blue towels are yours.
3: What, blue for a boy?
1: That sort of thing.
3: What are you doing?
1: I'm trying to close this drawer.
3: Well, it's too full.
1: Well, I know it's too full. I just wanted to give you enough drawer space. Will those other drawers be enough?
3: Oh, yes, ample. A lot of my stuff will just jam in, you see. Well, I suppose I might as well open my suitcases and start jamming.
1: You don't jam shirts, do you?
3: No, socks and pants, jammable things.
1: Oh, here, let me help. Oh, sorry.
3: What about?
1: For uncovering this photo.
3: Oh, that's my ex.
1: Oh, yes, I guess that. She's quite, handsome, isn't she?
3: I always thought of her as angular.
1: No, handsome, definitely handsome. Nice. Let's put her on the bedside table.
3: No, I don't want her there.
1: Well, I've got David on mine.
3: Yes, I know. I've felt him looking at me a few times.
1: I'm sure he'd approve.
3: He looks a nice chap.
1: He was.
3: I'd rather put my wife in here.
1: You can't put her in with your shirts.
3: Well, I don't have her out at home. I mean, didn't.
1: Would you always keep her in with your shirts?
3: No, in an odds and ends drawer.
1: It's not very flattering, is it?
3: Well, she doesn't know.
1: I bet she doesn't keep a photograph of you in an odds and ends drawer.
3: I doubt very much if she keeps a photograph of me anywhere. Oh, to tell the truth, I did think of chucking her away altogether, but she was part of my life, even if it was a boring part.
1: Well, in that case, David goes in the drawer too.
3: Well, what are you doing?
1: Well, if you won't have her out, it seems only fair. David would understand.
3: No. You loved him. Put him back where he belongs. You remember him fondly. That's the difference.
1: But she's still alive.
3: Well, she won't suffocate in there. Now, don't put him away.
1: You're not submerging your personality, are you?
3: Under what?
1: Well, I don't know. Here. You didn't even bring a picture.
3: Yes.
1: No, I mean the sort you hang on a wall.
3: Well, you've got pictures.
1: Yes, but not any of yours.
3: Well, mine were just ordinary things.
1: This isn't exactly the Tate Gallery, is it?
3: Well, I don't know what you're getting so up in the air about.
1: I'm not getting up in the air. I just want you to be happy here.
3: Well, there's more than a good chance that I will be.
1: You're not certain?
3: I can't be certain.
1: No.
3: I'm going to the bathroom again.
1: Oh, dear.
5: We're going out to lunch.
1: Well, we may not want to. I'll check with Lionel.
5: I meant the under-80s.
1: Oh! Well, off you go, then.
5: Why are you holding that photo of Dad?
1: Well, Lionel keeps his ex in a drawer.
5: That sounds a bit macabre.
1: Her photograph. I'm wondering whether I should do the same. Lionel says not.
5: Good. That sounds healthy.
4: What does she look like?
1: Here she is.
0: No wonder he kept her in a drawer.
4: Judy, that's not fair. Quick, put it back.
5: Well, you used to be much prettier than her.
4: Used to be?
5: You are. See you later. Mum, it'll be fine.
4: Oh.
5: And leave Dad's photo by the bed.
4: All right. Bye, love.
5: Bye, Lionel.
3: Bye. I just put my things in the bathroom.
4: Yes, you told me that.
3: Oh. She's, not going out because of me, is she?
4: No, of course not. They're going out to lunch, and as I suspect, Alistair is taking them probably to Bangkok. You didn't want to go with them, did you?
3: Good Lord, no. They're wearing.
4: Omelette?
3: That would be nice. Do you want a hand?
4: No, thanks. Two cooks in the same kitchen, you know. You finish unpacking. I'll shout.
3: Right.
5: Leopards? No.
4: Wolves?
5: No. Oh, what's the expression? I said Mum and Lionel were circling each other like a couple of what?
2: Sumo wrestlers.
5: It's not a very flattering description, is it?
2: Well, you're not flattering them. You're wittering on about
5: them. I'm not wittering. I'm worried. They're circling round each other like a couple of...
4: Oh, don't let's start that again.
5: Well, you know what I mean, anyway. And they're on their best behaviour. That's never a good sign.
4: Today's going to seem about 70 hours long for them.
5: Alistair?
2: It's all right. I was just swooning. I do that when I'm with two beautiful women who don't pay any attention to me.
5: I am going on a bit, aren't I?
2: Just a tad, yes.
4: Alistair, I think you're a wonderful man. Mm. Good-looking, charming, funny, generous.
2: Now, that kind of conversation I like.
4: I thought I'd get it in quick, because I've got to go now. My boyfriend, Nick, doesn't work this afternoon.
2: Hey, hey.
4: Not exactly. We're painting my kitchen. What's my share for the meal?
2: Oh, please. I'm good-looking, charming, funny and generous, remember?
4: Thanks, Alistair. See you Monday, Judy.
5: Bye, Sandy.
4: They'll be all right. Bye.
2: I hope they're using emulsion.
5: Why?
2: You can body paint with emulsion. Very therapeutic.
5: Alistair, are you doing anything this evening?
2: Ooh, you're turned on.
5: No, I just don't want to be at home. I think Mum and Lionel need some space.
2: I feel used.
5: Sorry. It's a bit of a cheek.
2: Oh, don't be sorry. Depends how I'm used. More emulsion? Coffee?
5: Thanks.
6: Worcester players, too, will be making a little note of the score of the state, working out that they have 50 overs to bat with 5 wickets in hand.
4: Lionel?
6: I think the game's very evenly
4: poised. Oh, Lionel?
6: As we've said earlier.
4: Great. Well, if you're not watching the cricket, I might as well change channels. Ah, oh, an old Phil.
2: Graham.
4: Oh, stand up. Get your foot flat.
2: I'm trying to.
4: Oh.
2: Oh, that's better. Oh, what's it like living with a young stag? Oh.
4: Well, I'm hardly a fawn myself. Here, you can have your cricket back again.
2: No, you don't have to do that.
4: But you were watching.
2: I was asleep. Watch your film.
4: No, you watch your cricket.
2: It's a dull match, isn't
4: it? Well, it's a dull film anyway. Vincent Price looks about 18 in it.
2: We could be very noble and not watch anything at all.
4: Oh, yes, let's do that.
2: I'm sorry I fell asleep.
4: It doesn't matter.
2: No, it's bad manners. First day here and all.
4: Make it sound like prep school.
2: Hardcastle of the lower fourth.
4: Upper sixth. Anyway, I'm not so endlessly fascinating, but I expect you to keep awake all the time. I quite often have a doze myself at the weekend.
2: You didn't this afternoon?
4: No.
2: Because I was here.
4: Well, does it really matter? We don't have to hold a ballot every time one of us feels like a doze, do we?
2: Do you have any custard tarts?
4: Custard tarts?
2: Yes.
4: No, I don't. There are plenty of biscuits.
2: No, thanks. I just fancied a custard tart.
4: Well, I'll get some on Monday.
2: Oh.
4: Actually, we should make a list, you know, if there's anything in the food line which you particularly fancy, you know, like custard tarts.
2: No, look, I don't have any special dietary requirements. I'll just go along with it.
4: No, I don't want to do that.
2: Well, I did at the flat.
4: But they were your things.
2: I usually take a stroll out to get the evening paper about now.
4: All right, let's do that.
2: I usually have a swift half at the same time.
4: Well, I don't mind a swift half.
2: Oh.
4: You don't want me to come, do you?
2: Oh, if you want to come.
4: Well, I don't particularly.
2: Oh, well, that's all right then.
4: I've got things to do, actually.
2: I wasn't deliberately excluding you.
4: You didn't ask me.
3: I didn't not ask you.
4: I usually take a stroll out and so on.
3: Well, I do.
4: Well, then you'd better get going, hadn't you?
3: Yeah. I'll be about 45 minutes.
4: Well, you don't have to tell me how long you're going to be gone.
3: I know I don't have to. I just thought I would.
4: Well, now you have.
3: Yes. Now I have.
4: Mix ingredients together, then take 2 tablespoons of red wine vinegar. I haven't got any red wine vinegar. Then I wouldn't have, would I? Lionel?
5: No, me. I just popped back to change. I'm going out with Alistair tonight.
4: You don't have to go out.
5: He asked me. What's all this?
4: Well, I didn't think we should start with a peel-back film and cook for 20 minutes job.
5: It's not a new recipe, is it?
4: Yes, for me.
5: Oh, dear. You're always getting a bit of a state with new recipes.
4: Oh, thanks for the encouragement.
5: Ignore me. Where's Lionel?
4: He popped out for a swift half. I don't mind.
5: No, of course not. You having a good day?
4: Fine. It's been horrible.
5: Oh, Mum.
4: Every time he moves in the house, he tells me where he's going. I'm going to the kitchen, I'm going to the bedroom. It's his house now.
5: He needs a bit of time, that's all.
4: And I'm not helping. We're practically being formal with each other. We'll probably be calling each other Mr. Hardcastle and Miss Pargeter by the end of the day.
5: I wish I could think of some incredibly wise advice.
4: I'd settle for some halfway sensible advice. Not from you, love. Good heavens, Lyle and I have over 100 years' experience between us. We should be able to cope.
5: You will. Give it time.
4: Time's not a friend of ours. Oh, go on, get changed.
5: Okay.
4: You're right. I shouldn't be trying a new recipe.
5: I told you. Ignore me.
4: You said it now.
2: I lie.
3: Oh, hello, Alistair.
2: Like the other half?
3: No, thanks. I said I'd be back soon.
2: Under the cosh already?
3: I just said I'd be back soon, all right?
2: Joke, mate. G-O-K-E, joke.
3: Sorry. What are you doing in this neck of the woods?
2: Waiting for the fair Judith to slip into something more uncomfortable.
3: Well, I wait here.
2: Well, today's a kind of special day, isn't it?
3: Frightened we'd be at each other's throats?
2: You're not, are you?
3: The reverse. They're treating each other like very delicate pieces of porcelain. Antique porcelain, of course. It's funny, you know. I've spent a lot of time with Jean recently, but I've never felt like this.
2: Are we talking buzz?
3: No. Claustrophobic.
2: Listen, by this time next week...
3: Yes, I know. Darby and Joan.
2: I was thinking more Damon and Pythias.
3: They were both blokes.
2: Still, you catch my drift.
3: It's called optimism.
2: Right. I tell you what does occur, Lyle.
3: That it's misplaced?
2: No. It occurs to me that you are just beginning your third book.
3: I haven't written a second one yet. And after the unqualified mediocrity of my life in Kenya, I'm not likely to.
2: You should. It smells of a miniseries to me.
3: Smells?
2: Feels, then. You and Jean all those years ago. The young soldier and the young nurse in love, but parted by a cruel war. No, parted cruelly is better.
3: Not a lot of laughs.
2: But 1,000,000 tears. It's all ratings. I might speak to America.
3: That would be nice for them. And if that's the second book, what's the third?
2: Like I said, it started today. Remember those kids? They're back, and they're in love again. It's a happy ever after job.
3: A work of fiction, of course.
2: Lie. Look, take Jean out. Do you both good. Wine and dine her. Get loose.
3: Loose.
2: Relaxed.
3: It's what we need to be.
2: And I know just the place. The details are on this card.
3: The calf with 2 F's?
2: Don't be fooled. This is intimate. The food is superb. And it's so exclusive that Mel Gibson got turned away last week.
3: Then how am I supposed to get in?
2: I know the owner. I'll give them a bell on the mobile and book you a quiet table. 8 o'clock, all right?
3: I'm obliged, Alistair.
2: And think about that second book.
3: No, I'm not that obliged. I'll go and tell Jean.
2: Oh, and say it was your idea.
5: I'm just going out.
3: I can see that by the direction you're pointed in.
5: With Alistair?
3: Yeah, I know. I just met him in the pub. I know it's not really any of my business, but Have you ever discussed his intentions?
5: Now, coming from you, that's rich.
3: Touché.
5: Anyway, have a nice evening.
3: I've got a surprise for your mother.
5: Well, that's good, because she's got one for you as well. Bye.
3: It's me.
7: I'm in the kitchen.
3: Well, may I come in?
5: Now, what if I said no?
3: I'd think it was a pretty strange answer.
5: Which makes it a pretty strange question. Lionel, there are only two rooms in this house which you can't simply walk into. One is...
3: Judith's bedroom. I'm aware of that.
5: Sorry, of course you are.
3: And what's the second?
5: No, one room. No, I meant one room.
3: Right. My God, this kitchen's in a mess.
5: I've been cooking.
3: For how many people?
5: Just us. It's a rather complicated recipe.
3: It must be. Well, look, there's no need to bother because I've arranged for a sweet out this evening.
5: What do you mean there's no need to bother? I have bothered.
3: Well, so have I.
5: I mean it's in the oven.
3: Well, it's only 6 o'clock.
5: Well, it takes 2.5 hours to cook.
3: Well, couldn't you take it out again?
5: To do what with?
3: Save it for tomorrow.
5: It won't save till tomorrow.
3: It's something in a casserole.
5: Why should you make that sound so significant?
3: Because you can reheat things in casseroles. As a matter of fact, casseroles can even profit from...
5: Oh, really? What makes you such an expert?
3: Well, I haven't lived out of packets all my life. I'm right, aren't I?
5: I don't know.
3: Aren't I?
5: All right, you're right.
3: Well, that's that solved. Here, let me clear up for you.
5: What do you mean?
3: I mean that we can go out to the restaurant tonight and have that tomorrow.
5: Oh, it's that now, is it?
3: Well, I don't know what's in the casserole.
5: Well, it's not that. It's carbonade à la flamande.
3: Well, it sounds jolly good.
5: It could be wonderful.
3: Then I shall look forward to it tomorrow.
5: Well, I'm looking forward to it tonight.
3: Look, I always thought that women liked not having to cook now and then.
5: But I've already cooked.
3: Well, I've already booked.
5: And whatever did that take? A phone call?
3: Well, Alistair did that, actually.
5: I bet it was Alistair's idea.
3: You don't know that?
5: Was it?
3: Yes, it was. Well, I don't claim to be very good at ideas of that sort. I don't often have them. Well, I'm out of practice, I suppose. But I like it. I thought you'd like it. A sort of, well, here we are meal.
5: Which is what I'm already cooking.
3: But you didn't tell me beforehand.
5: No, it was a surprise.
3: Well, so was going out.
5: Well, I'm sorry, Lionel, but I happen to think that this is more special.
3: Well, it's not that I don't appreciate it, but you're not being logical.
5: Oh, well, women aren't, are they? We're silly, scatterbrained creatures.
3: I didn't say that.
5: That was the implication.
3: Look, surely it's logical to make the best of both our efforts, even if mine was Alistair's idea. We can have a delicious meal at a restaurant this evening, and we can have your delicious carbonade à la whatever.
5: Carbonade à la flamande.
3: Flamande tomorrow.
5: Yes, I made it for tonight.
3: Oh, really?
5: Yes, really. I'll tell you what. You go to your restaurant, and I'll stay here and eat this. All of it.
3: I've finished clearing up.
5: Thank you.
3: I stack the dishwasher.
5: Thank you.
3: I think I told you, I always stack from the back.
5: Yes, I believe you did.
3: Yeah. So I didn't start it because there's still some room at the front.
5: That's good, isn't it? Well, I'd better go and get ready. You were right. It is logical. Who are you phoning?
3: The restaurant.
5: Well, there's no need to check. If Alistair's booked, we've probably got the equivalent of the Royal Box.
3: Oh, good evening. You have a table booked in the name of Hardcastle. Yes, that's right. Well, sorry, but I'm phoning to cancel. Well, I'm sure you'll survive. Goodbye. Made it sound as though it had never happened before.
5: Why did you do that?
3: Because I didn't think of it, and you did. Even if the kitchen did look as though it had been hit by a hurricane.
5: You're a decent sort.
3: Basically.
5: I'm worried now.
3: Why?
5: What my cooking's got to live up to.
3: Jolly nice. It's ages since I had rock salmon and in a fish and chip shop. Have you finished?
5: I've gone off food.
3: It wasn't your fault.
5: I cooked it. Who else's fault could it have been?
3: It was just a bit underdone.
5: It was raw. All the bits and bobs, all the ingredients, everything right. Except for bringing it back to the boil before I put it on to simmer again.
3: Look on the bright side. We can still have it tomorrow.
5: True. And I'll get you some custard tarts. Oh, you were a long time.
3: I was just checking around, making sure the back door was locked.
5: You didn't lock the front door, did you? Because Judy's not back.
3: I know. Will she be in?
5: Oh, I don't know.
3: I seem rather old-fashioned, I suppose. The bloke checking round before he goes to bed.
4: Oh, I like it. I feel protected.
3: Well, I'm hardly Mel Gibson.
4: Well, thank goodness for that. What brought him up?
3: Well, he was turned away from the restaurant we were going to tonight.
4: Oh, well, I expect he'd have got into the fish and chip shop.
3: Even without a tie.
4: Come on, get into bed.
3: Where's the photo of David?
4: He's all right where he is. Is she still in with the shirts?
3: Probably sewing some buttons on.
4: Well, here we are then.
3: Yes. Here we are then.
4: I've got a bit of a headache.
3: It's all right. I'm tired.
4: No, I really do have. The strain of the day, I suppose.
3: I wouldn't like to go through that again.
4: I trust you won't have to.
3: Good night, then.
4: Good night. Lionel, I don't want to be a pessimist.
3: You can leave that to me.
4: No, seriously. Us, here. If it had been all those years ago... But it isn't. And we've never been domestic together before. It's no good kidding ourselves it's all going to be easy.
3: Oh, I know that. But then, when did anyone ever claim that love was easy?

0: You know, cats have minds of their own. That's why we love them. They really do know what they like. Tibby.
1: 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And now he's easy to please with Kitty Cat Meat and Liver Dinner. All the meat he loves and tasty liver too. It might have been cooked specially for him. And Tabby, she's happier than ever. She likes both the Kitty Cat dinners.
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2: Morning, everyone. Morning.
3: Morning. Right, settle down, please, people. Can we start?
2: Excuse me. Sorry I'm late. I left my parcel at home.
3: If we can get on...
2: You'd think security would recognise me by now. I have been here 30 years.
3: 35, if we can get started.
2: It's not 35, is it?
3: Right, yesterday's paper. The content of page 7 was printed on page 7. And on page 12. And on page 16, it wouldn't be so bad, but we haven't received a single complaint. Which does rather undermine one's belief in the alertness of our readers.
2: Assuming we still have any.
3: Thank you, Maddox. Picturesque. Great shots of the cast of Glee discussing poverty with Nelson Mandela. Mm-hmm. Is there anybody that man won't be photographed with? It was Michael Gove last week, so obviously not. Oh, and while we're on pictures, I know we're trying to run positive stories about Africa, but can you please avoid any more images of sick baby chimps being comforted by pop stars? I gather that this time round the poor creature passed away only moments after being cuddled by Bono. Features. Well done on the Where Are They Now segment. Perhaps a little harsh on Gordon Brown, I thought. He's quite in demand, you know. I understand he's charging up to £49 for a lecture.
2: That much?
3: Letters page. I don't mind you printing savage attacks on the quality of the paper, but in future, can we make sure they're not from my wife? I think it was intended as a personal letter. A nice exclusive on the government minister caught in massage parlour. Very well done. Thank goodness the Conservatives haven't dumped all their traditions. Subs. It's the Buckingham Palace garden party, not barbecue. Oh, and congrats to our travel editor. Great piece on Iraq as next year's cool holiday destination.
4: Thank you.
3: That new hotel sounds lovely. The thought of drifting in one's infinity pool to the sound of explosions does make one feel rather queasy. Oh, and talking of explosions, the people in the chemist next door are getting more than a little upset about our smokers. It's fussy, I know, but during yesterday's rainstorm, there were apparently 47 of you huddled in their doorway. Think about the community, all right? Now, tomorrow's edition. What have we got?
5: Ready? Please. I am busy.
6: You're not still writing about palm oil, are you?
5: Yes, Freddy, I am. And why? Because it's one of the great scandals of the age. Oh, will you please be quiet?
6: Is I not allowed to be happy then, Maddox?
5: You are allowed to be silently happy.
6: Tonight is the big night?
5: Curiously enough, I'm aware of that, Freddy. Possibly because you've talked of nothing else for the last 3 days.
6: I has dry-cleaned me best suit. I has polished me shoes. And I has booked a high-end restaurant. Well, a very nice branch of Nando's. And I has been to Boots, where I purchased...
5: Thank you, Freddy. No details required.
6: She's called Maria Mads. But she is no run-of-the-mill Doris. She's a babe from Brazil. Know what I'm saying? She is exuding the pheromones double time. She floats my tabs. She makes me synapses go burp, burp, burp. She's a goddess from the Brazilian rainforest, Mads. She is a cultural phenomena.
5: Phenomenon.
6: She has warmed my globe. Me ice caps are melting.
5: It all sounds mildly repulsive. Must your desk be so close to mine?
6: This could be serious, man. I am sailing out on the love boat and I ain't got no anchor. I first met her on me Bebo page, and she sent me a link to her Facebook profile. And when she removed her privacy filters, I knew she was special.
5: Have you actually met this girl, Freddy? You know, face to face, in real life.
6: I will tonight. I has already looked at 200 photos of her on Copacabana Beach, and she is an angel delight. You see, Mads, you get to know someone better in a chat room than you ever do having a picnic, or whatever you did when you used to go on dates.
5: Do be quiet. There's a good boy.
6: Coolio, I knows you find palm oil more riveting than sex.
5: It's certainly more important. Do you know it's used in 43 different varieties of chocolate bars by the confectionery giant Crampton's?
6: No.
5: They're draining the third world of its natural resources just to feed the chocolate obsession of lardy Europeans.
6: What about lardy Americans?
5: But Americans' lardiness is a given.
6: That is racist, man.
5: No, I don't care. They are overwhelmingly fat-assed, and that's all there is to it. Countries that could be growing their own food and feeding their own people are extracting this oil so as to enhance the lardiness of the already over-larded.
6: Oh, man, that is heavy.
5: Heavy is the word. Have you been to the Midwest?
6: Maria likes chocolate. Ain't never gonna get fat, though. She is my slimline tonic. Know what I mean?
5: Freddie, I'm up against the deadline. This piece needs to be run the day after tomorrow to coincide with the annual conference of the Association of Palm Oil Manufacturers.
6: Oh, I can hardly contain my excitement.
5: It's time to cause maximum embarrassment to Crampton's. Ergo, I am busy. So will you please go and drivel elsewhere?
6: That is, like, so aggressive. Just because you has forgotten what it is like to be loved up. I'm serious, man. When did you last have sex?
5: Freddie, you haven't even met this girl. If she has any sense at all, she'll drop you the moment she sets eyes on you.
6: It was in the 80s, wasn't it?
5: It bloody well wasn't. It was definitely this century.
6: It's not only lust, man. She is totally brainy. She speaks English almost as good as I does.
4: Freddie, do you have anything on the gang of hoodies terrorising that estate in the Wirral?
6: Oh, yeah, Carol. I has got a couple of eyewitnesses who saw the youth throwing the beer cans.
4: Mm. No stabbings?
6: Nope.
4: Happy slappings?
6: Nope.
4: Petrol bombs through letterboxes?
6: Nope.
4: Drive-by shootings?
6: I has checked it out, Carol. There's just disaffected youth. Bored, spotty, rude, but not psychopathic.
4: This is what happens when you sit too close to Maddox.
5: I beg your pardon.
4: Freddie, the story's dead, unless you can get me at least one mugging, one looting and a missing child.
5: Does it have to be one of each?
4: What?
5: Does it have to be one of each? Or would two muggings and one missing child be sufficient? Or three lootings? How does the equation work exactly? And how many muggings equal one missing child? Is there a fixed exchange rate, or is it floating?
4: This is not your story, Maddox. Freddie, be clear. I want the inside story of the killer thugs of the Wirral.
6: Carol, the oldest is about 7.
4: So, old enough to hold a gun?
6: I is not sure that they has got guns in the Wirral.
4: There's bound to be one somewhere. Now, where's Masha? I need to have a word with her. Masha!
5: There goes to journalism what little boy was to Hiroshima.
6: She's right to an extent, isn't it? We got to reach out to the punters. Circulation is going down. Advertising is going down. And tonight, a lovely babe from Brazil is going down. With a bit of luck. Know what I'm saying?
5: Yes, Freddie. I regret to say that I do know what you're saying. There. Now, please stop making me feel ill and get out of my way. I'm off to deliver my copy to Oliver in person.
6: Email it, man.
5: No, no. This way I can make sure he reads the bloody thing. Paper, Freddie. Paper. Or hard copy, as he would have it.
7: Can't be beaten.
4: Masha, I don't like these video comments on the website.
8: But why? It is voice of the people.
4: It's not the voices I object to. It's the faces.
8: What is wrong with the faces?
4: They're extraordinarily ugly, Masha.
8: Sure, but ugly, beautiful, what does this matter? They express the views. They make the provocative statements. They're interesting.
4: Interesting is not the point. This is a modern paper. It needs a modern image. Reading our paper is a lifestyle choice. It's cool to read our paper. Our readers are role models. Stylish, cultured, fashionable, thin. Whereas, I mean, just look at them.
9: Unfortunately, for 99% of the population, this will mean cuts in public services. If we...
8: Why you are freezing it?
4: Look at her.
8: She's just a reader expressing a view.
4: She is an ugly reader expressing a view. Who wants to know what ugly people think?
8: I do.
4: Yes, but you are weird, Masha. Look at her. Awful hair, baggy eyes, jowls like a bloodhound.
8: But what I can do, they look like they look.
4: And this one?
10: I'll tell you, please. People in this country want. We want a proper dental service on the NHS. If you could see my mother.
4: Look at it.
8: Him, look at him. He is human being, Carol.
4: Only just. Surely we've got some good-looking readers somewhere.
8: But do they say interesting things?
4: That doesn't matter. We want clean, good-looking people. Let's see the next one.
11: We need more bobbies on the beach, and I mean real bobbies, not those who just care the community, please.
4: I mean, look at the nose on that.
8: But he expressed popular concern over police numbers.
4: Masha, If we're going to do this, let's make it sparkle. Let's get some sexy people who know how to present themselves.
8: Oh, soon you want we hire Hollywood stars.
4: No, of course not, but that is not a bad idea, Masha. Actors.
8: Oh, Zac Efron? Oh.
4: No, no, not famous actors. Ordinary, cheap, good-looking, out-of-work actors.
8: Sorry, I am not following line of the thought.
4: We get actors to play the readers.
8: But it is deception.
4: It's dramatization.
8: But no actor will want this job.
4: Yes, they will. An out-of-work actor will do anything. Offer them £10 and wash them flock.
8: But what about the real readers? They'll be annoyed when they find their words read by someone else.
4: Annoyed? No, no, no. They'll be grateful. Ugly people are always grateful.
7: What do you mean, not going to run it, Oliver?
3: I mean, I'm not going to run it.
7: This is a 3,000-word, meticulously researched expose of the activities of a multinational confectionery company.
3: And I'm not going to run it.
7: Thanks to Cramptons, thousands of indigenous people are having their lives destroyed.
3: I do feel for them.
7: Do you, Oliver? Do you? Can you go to bed tonight and sleep knowing that you've turned down the opportunity of saving the lives of hundreds of little children in the third world?
3: Yes.
7: Children who are perishing for the sake of a crunchy delight.
3: Oh, you Cramptons make those too. I love the hazelnut ones.
7: Of course they make them. Using palm oil. As revealed in my article. So why don't you want it?
3: I do want it. I will want it. One day. Eventually. Maybe not in the 3,000-word form. Perhaps in more of a 300-word form.
7: It needs to go in on Thursday. For maximum impact. To coincide with the conference.
3: We need
7: of...
3: the space for an advert.
7: An advert?
3: Yes, Maddox. An advert. You know, the things that bring in money.
7: Can't it wait?
3: No. It has to go in on Thursday. We can charge more on Thursdays, thanks to the Nigella supplement.
7: Reduce the business pages or something. Cut them back. The business editor's a moron.
3: It's not his fault. He was senior management at BP, but he was cheap. After the Gulf of Mexico, you could pick up a senior BP exec for the price of a Romanian fruit picker. We need the revenue, Maddox. We have to run it, no matter how distasteful we find it.
7: Distasteful?
3: Distasteful? Did I say distasteful?
7: Yes. It's not Michael Winner selling insurance, is it?
3: No.
7: So what is it?
3: No, it's just an ad. Maddox, don't you have work to do?
7: Is it a car ad? Am I being replaced with a Volvo?
3: It's not a car ad. It's more a sort of campaign ad.
7: For what?
3: For a group of people.
7: What people?
3: Well, sort of political people. Look, Maddox, you're not going to like this.
7: Who is it for, Oliver?
3: It's an ad for the British National Party. Close the door on your way out, will you?
12: The BNP.
5: Yes, Freddy. This once pride newspaper is about to publish propaganda for the most unpleasant party in the political spectrum. And I'm including the Lib Dems.
4: I agree it's not ideal, Maddox.
5: Not ideal? Not ideal?
12: Oh, come on, Matt. No one votes BNP no more. Anyway, advertising don't work. I mean, do you know anyone who has bought a sofa from DFS?
4: At the very least, it'll create a bit of controversy. Maybe bump up circulation.
5: If controversy is our aim, let's run adverts saying that Ryanair offers a pleasant flying experience.
4: We run those already.
5: I'm shocked, that's all. I never thought Oliver would sink to such depths.
12: Oh, I don't know. He once played golf with Alan Sugar.
5: I'm making a stand for an important principle. God knows, somebody in this place has to.
12: Free speech, though, innit? That's an important principle, too.
5: There should be no free speech for people who want to abolish free speech.
12: But you still have to listen to people who annoy you when they're chatting shite. That's what I tell myself every day when I come in to work with you.
5: It's easy for you, Freddy. You're a white upper-class boy.
12: I ain't no upper-class boy. I is from the street, innit?
5: Freddy, you went to Eton.
12: Yeah, and then on to the street.
5: A very nice, leafy street with big houses. No, I'm sorry, I'm going to make a stand. I'm going to activate the masses.
4: Do you know any masses?
5: Yes. Lots. I'll devote my entire podcast to this. I will urge my fans to stand up and fight. This will be a call to arms.
12: Okay, Mads, while you is trying to raise the dead, I'll be picking up me suit for my date tonight.
4: Masha? Have you got those actors lined up yet?
8: You asked only this morning, Carol.
4: Yes, and now it's the afternoon.
8: Why are you rushing me?
4: Are you feeling the pressure? I mean, if it's just too tough, there are other career options. I know one ex-journalist who went to work on a petting farm. He was very happy.
8: Carol, you must understand, people don't work well under the duress.
4: Actually, That's the only reason people do work.
8: Okay, it's good. I try to find nice actors. But maybe not will be so easy.
4: Trust me, Masha. They'll love it. They'll be glad of the break from waiting tables, pole dancing, or performing overly emotional monologues in some black-painted room seating 20 above a pub in Walthamstow.
8: Okay, I do my best.
4: Yes, you could do that. Or you could get it done, Masha.
13: Maris, we have a situation caused by you with your idiotic video podcast urging readers to protest about the BNP ad.
14: I did what I had to do, Oliver.
13: Yes, and as a result, there is at this very moment a demonstration taking place in the lobby.
14: Is there? Well, it's good to know there are still thousands of people ready to take direct action.
13: Five people, actually.
14: Five? Oh, I expect word will spread.
13: Five protesters blocking the lobby is more than enough.
14: It's people power, Oliver.
13: I want you to ask them to leave, Maddox. Otherwise, I shall call the police.
14: I can't ask them to leave. They're the vanguard of a mass movement that will sweep away British fascism.
13: I have just had a Zimmer frame waved in my face.
14: It's not too late, Oliver. You can still cancel the ad and reinstate my palm oil piece.
13: I don't think that's on the cards.
15: Excuse me. Excuse me. Where's the
13: magnetism?
15: Oh, my foot. Careful. Careful, everyone. Foot.
13: Ah, T. Masha, how kind.
8: It's not for you, it's for the freedom fighters.
13: What freedom fighters?
8: The freedom fighters blockading lobby.
14: That's the spirit, Masha. That's how we Brits saw fascism last time round.
13: Masha, I forbid you to take tea to those rabble-rousers. Put the tray down.
8: No, I will not.
13: Put the tray down.
8: Yet.
13: Stand away from the tray.
8: No, I bring them the tea. It is wonderful British tradition of rebellion. It is the levelers, the peasant revolt, the Jarrow marches, Alder Maston, Greenham Common. It is the spirit of freedom alive and burning in our lobby.
13: No, Masha, it is five sad old lefties with very little fashion sense.
8: Okay, so fire me.
13: Masha.
14: Leave her alone, Oliver.
8: Excuse me, please. Excuse, mind the tea. Make way, please.
13: I'm calling the police. These people have to be removed.
14: You can't do that, Oliver.
13: Yes, I can. What's the point of the Prevention of Terrorism Act if it can't be used to clear losers out of the lobby? Excuse me.
14: Oliver, wait.
13: Yes?
14: Don't call the police. I'll go down there and tell them to go. I can't have them arrested just because of me.
13: Good. Very sensible. A bit late, but very sensible. Oh, and if there's any tea left in the building, could I have a cup, please?
6: You all right, Mads?
5: What? Oh, yes. Yes.
6: You is looking well depressed, man.
5: You're not looking so chirpy yourself.
6: Me? No, I is fine. I is fly. But you is depressed.
5: Well, perhaps a little downcast.
6: Oh, cheer up. So maybe you only mustered five old weirdos, but that is still an achievement, Mads.
5: I had to tell them to go home. I let them down.
6: Well, I think you has done really well. Five protesters is worth something.
5: Yes?
6: Yeah, that's two more than watch your video podcasts.
5: Ha ha. Look, I know where you stand on this issue, Freddy. You represent the forces of apathy.
6: It ain't that. You just don't know how to organize a protest. It's all done by social networking now. If you want quick results and a proper campaign, I could help you out.
5: Why would you want to do that?
6: Well, maybe we shouldn't run this BNP ad tomorrow. Maybe Freddy ain't so apathetic. Maybe Freddy is ready.
5: Has your brain by any chance been damaged by a long night of Brazilian bimbo?
6: No. I've been thinking, that's all. I've been thinking. Maybe you is right.
5: Really? That simple?
6: No reason a man can't change his mind.
5: So, overnight, you've gone from cynical, depoliticized youth to community activist.
6: Yeah, that's what happened.
5: Just like that?
6: Yeah, just like that.
5: And all this time I thought you were one of today's mindless generation with your hip-hop and rap and acidic house.
6: Oh, my days. Look, Mads, does you want my help or doesn't you?
5: Well, if you're serious and you think we could really do something together...
6: Straight up! You want a protest with legs? A protest that will make a difference? A protest that will bring about change?
5: Yes, I do.
6: Then we has work to do. First thing, we's going to get you on Facebook.
5: Oh, all right.
4: Masha, how are you?
8: Well, not bad. Feeling a little tired, perhaps. And you
4: good,
8: know,
4: good. Now, about those actors. Let me see what you come up with.
8: Okay.
9: Unfortunately, for 99% of the population, this will mean cuts in public services. If we go on...
4: She can't act, Masha.
8: But very beautiful.
4: Show me another.
11: I'll tell you what the people of this country want. We want a proper dental service on the NHS. If you could see my molar...
4: He's appalling.
8: I am not Martin Scorsese. I just do what you ask. And he is one dishy hot pot. Next one?
11: We need more bobbies on the beat.
4: Oh, no.
11: And I mean real bobbies. Not those useless care in the community police.
4: Where on earth did you get these people?
8: I got the best that money could buy. For £50, you do not get Robert De Niro.
4: Oh, I should have done this myself. You have no imagination, Masha.
8: I have no budget.
4: Oh, let's just forget it, shall we? Go back to the uglies. At least they're free.
8: Okay, you are the boss.
4: But I feel let down, Masha. Very, very let down.
8: I'm sorry. So sorry. How I find so many bad actors, I cannot imagine. I am failure.
4: Exactly the right word, Masha.
8: Hello? Is that Marge? Here is Masha. My very great thanks indeed to the South Pudley Amateur Dramatic Society. Yes, I am most happy. Your actors were absolutely right for the job.
3: Carol, it is of no interest to me whatsoever that Maddox now has a Facebook account.
4: Sorry, you have to look at it.
3: But why?
4: Look at it. He started a group calling for a boycott of the paper if you run the BNP ad. And so far it has 28,000 members.
3: Good heavens. Maddox has never struck me as a Facebook sort of person.
4: Well, he is now. We're under cyber siege, Oliver. 900 angry emails an hour coming in. There's a petition on the Downing Street website. Peter Tatchell's calling for your resignation. Ugh. And Stephen Fry's been tweeting about it.
3: The bastard. I was drinking Bollinger with him only last week at Covent Garden.
4: And I'm afraid there's a YouTube video of you performing a sex act.
3: What?
4: It's really quite convincing.
3: What sex act? No, don't show me. Oh, my God, how ghastly. Can we sue? What are we going to do?
4: Pull the ad.
3: What?
4: Cancel the BNP ad, not worth the trouble. We'll lose revenue, of course.
3: Doesn't matter. You're right. Pull it.
4: How do you suggest we explain it?
3: Stupid person in advertising department thought BNP stood for British Nice Party.
4: Bit desperate.
3: Yes. No, I don't care. Just kill off this campaign, all right? Tell Maddox he's won. Game, set and match.
4: You're not going to reinstate his turgid liberal left palm or whinge, are you?
3: No. But we now have a whopping great gap in tomorrow's edition, and it has to be filled.
16: Morning, Maddox. Oh, sorry, I forgot I is not allowed to be cheerful.
5: Oh, you can make as much noise as you like on this happy dawn. Victory is ours, Freddie. Victory is ours. I've just thumbed through today's print edition. Not a single racist in sight. Well, not until you get to the sports pages.
16: Yeah, boss, innit? We done good, man.
5: You see? There's no need for intergenerational conflict, not when we have class solidarity. You and me, Freddy, were like London's East Enders, saying to Mosley's black shirts, you shall not pass.
16: Exactamundo. It's the power of social networking, Mads. Old politics, new media.
5: Admittedly, I'm a little disappointed that Oliver failed to run my big palm oil expose today. But, well, we may have lost the battle, but we have won the war, eh?
16: Yeah, I is one happy Freddy. Means I get a shag tonight.
5: What?
16: Oh, sorry, was that not clear?
5: Why does it mean you get a shag?
16: Ma, Maria, me Latin bird? Turns out she's a bit political, innit? Told me she won't get down and dirty with me if I'm working for a newspaper which carries BNP ads. I is well miffed that I mentioned it to her in the first place. Who'd have thought a babe with a body like that would have principles? But there you go. It's all sorted now. The action starts tonight. And what with me pent-up passion aching to be released...
5: Wait a minute, wait a minute. So you never saw this as a moral issue at all? As a question of rights?
16: Yeah, my right to get laid.
5: I'm a little shocked. Ah, well, base motives, but from the manure of self-interest sometimes springs the flower of justice.
16: Yeah, yeah, that's the bonus, isn't it?
5: At least we've achieved something, made the world a better place.
16: Yeah, one with more sex in it.
17: Oh, morning, Maddox.
5: Good morning, Oliver. Good morning. And what a lovely morning it is. How very, very good to see you.
3: Why are you being nice to me?
5: Because I've won, Oliver. I won. And in victory, I always try to be magnanimous.
3: So you haven't seen this morning's print edition?
5: I have. I have. That's why I'm so happy.
3: Perhaps you should take another look.
5: Huh?
3: I'll leave you to it, shall I?
16: What's he on about?
5: I don't know. But I don't like it. You don't suppose there's a small BNP ad, do you, that I missed? Nothing on page 2, 3, 5. No, no, it's 10, 11. Oh, bloody hell.
16: What is it, Matt?
5: Look, a full-page ad for Hazelnut Crunchy Delights.
16: Yes, so?
5: Made by Cramptons. Cramptons, Freddy, Cramptons. The world's biggest consumers of palm oil.
16: Oh.
5: The people who've laid waste to millions of acres all over the world.
16: Yeah, yeah, awful. I was thinking I might take Maria for some cocktails first, loosen her up, and maybe I was going to get me a new shirt with Velcro seams, because it's going to save time when she rips it off me with her teeth.
5: This is terrible. It's worse than running a BNP ad. Cramptons have done more damage to the world than that bunch of Neanderthal nobodies ever could do.
16: I've bought this new aftershave. What do you think?
5: What a disaster, Freddy. I feel awful. When I think of those swine at Cramptons overseeing the destruction of millions of acres of Amazonian rainforest, when I think of the utter...
16: What did you say?
5: What?
16: About the Amazonian rainforest?
5: Well, Cramptons are hated all over the world, but especially in Brazil. You see...
16: Oh!
5: What? What's the matter?
16: Me Brazilian bundle of beauty. She'll be checking out the newspaper right now. And when she sees the ad for Cramptons... Oh, Maddox, you total goon.
5: Sorry, I can't make my moral choices based upon what is and what is not going to get you laid.
16: Why not, you old fool? Oh, man, you has gone and lost me the most delicious babe on the planet. You mess up everything, Mads. The most frightening words in the English language. I'm Maddox Bradley, and I want to make a moral stand.
1: In Electric Ink, Maddox was played by John Sessions and Oliver by Alex Jennings. Freddie was Stephen White, Carol Polly Frame and Masha Debbie Chazen. The readers were Joe Munro, Sean Baker and Adil Akhtar, and the actors Henry DeVas and Sam Dale. Electric Ink was written by Alistair Beaton and Tom Mitchelson. The director was Sally Avens.

0: butter, nothing tastes nicer than Cadbury's Dairy Milk. 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
2: Yeah.
0: That's because there's a glass and a half of full cream milk in every half pound. 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
3: 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Skoda's new Super Estelle puts the man in the street
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1: Why Must the Show Go On? Hello, this is Clitheroe's beauty parlor for people and animals. What can we do for you? Shampoo a sheepdog or perm a poodle?
2: What's that? Is that the residence of Mr. Peter Sinclair?
1: No, it's his house. yes, he lives here.
2: Then kindly put him on. I'm Kettlewell.
1: Pardon?
2: I'm Kettlewell.
1: Good, I'm fine myself. What's your name?
2: Kettlewell. Kettlewell!
1: Yes, so are pots and pans. The bucket's a little pale, though. Bucket, a little pale. Hello? You still there?
2: Yes, and my patience is rapidly becoming exhausted.
1: Oh, well, I should have a sit down, then. Did you say you wanted me granddad, Mr. Sinclair?
2: Yes, kindly bring him to the phone.
1: All right, but you might have to hang on a bit.
2: Why, where is he?
1: Liverpool.
2: You little fool. Is there anyone else there?
1: Don't shout. I'll get me mum. Mum? Mum? Will you speak to this man?
3: Who is it, Jimmy?
1: A bloke called Kettle and he's boiling over. He wants me granddad.
3: All right. Leave it to me. You go and wash your hands and face for tea.
1: All right, mum. Not Kettle. Kettlewell's his name. From the noise he makes, it should be Kettle Drum.
4: Hello, Mrs. Clitheroe, here?
2: Ah, at last.
4: I understand you wanted to speak to my father, Mr. Sinclair.
2: Yes, but a certain cheeky grandson wanted me to believe he was in Liverpool.
4: Well, the cheeky grandson was right. he was right. My father's gone to visit an old shipmate. Can I take a message?
2: Well, I run the Happy Wanderers concert party.
4: The Happy Wanderers?
2: Your father has some money for us, I understand. The fee for the show we did 2 weeks ago for the old age pensioners. And the vicar, Mr. Thomas, was the organizer.
4: Oh, yes. And you say my father has your fee?
2: So I'm told. Now, they've booked us for a return engagement there tomorrow evening. But you can tell Mr. Sinclair that he'd better get that money over here tonight or they've had it.
4: I beg your pardon.
2: You just tell him there'll be no performance tomorrow unless I get the £15 he owes me tonight.
4: I don't like your tone. I assure you that if my father has money belonging to you, you'll get it.
2: Good. And never mind my tone, just remember my name.
4: I will, Mr. Kettledrum. Well, of all the cheek, I mean... Oh, dear. I called him Kettledrum. Well, Jimmy was right. Oh, now, who's that? I'll never get to the shops before tea.
5: Yeah, hello, Mrs. Clitheroe, your bottle.
4: Pardon?
5: You never took your milk in here, yeah?
4: Oh, thanks, Alfie. Come in. You're early this evening.
5: No, I'm not early. I'm just on time.
4: Oh,
5: yeah, I don't be late tonight, because it was late last Thursday. Because I thought Susan worked late on Thursdays, but it's Friday she works late.
4: And today's Friday.
5: Exactly, so I've got it all wrong again. I'm sorry.
4: Never mind, Albie. You can have a cup of tea with her when she gets home. Now, if you'll excuse me, I must get down to the shops before 6.
5: Oh, that's all right. I'll forgive you. Yeah, excuse him. Hey, perhaps I could go for you while I'm waiting for Susan.
4: Well, it would be a help, Alfie. I only wanted a large white loaf and half a pound of butter for tea.
5: I'll fetch him on my back, Mrs. Clitheroe.
4: Oh, thank you, Alfie. Now, here's the money.
5: It's I don't know. I got mixed up with the days. I must be going daft all of a sudden.
4: Oh, no, it's been coming on.

0: See you later, Alfie.
1: Now, what does she want for large white butter and half a pound of loaf? Get on.
2: What was that? What's happened to Vinetta? What's this? A coat? Somebody's dropping coats off the roof.
3: Sorry, Alfie. Be careful. That's my granddad's best sports jacket.
2: How did he get down here?
3: A running jump out of the bedroom window.
2: A running jump? It's a jacket, not trousers. Get out of here. I'm off again.
3: I dropped it, Twist. Bring it to the back door.
2: Well, why the back door?
3: Because I don't want anybody to know I dropped it out of the bedroom. Look, I'll explain. Yeah, but you know,
2: why were you shaking your granddad's jacket out of his bedroom window?
3: To shake the sneezing powder off.
2: Oh, I see. Oh, no, I don't. What sneezing powder?
3: That I spilled on his jacket when I took the packet out of his drawer.
2: Oh, it was his granddad sneezing. What's he doing with it? Is he in his second childhood?
3: No, you're in your first. I hid the powder in his room so nobody would find it in mine. But when I was taking it out to share with somebody, I spilled it over my granddad's jacket.
2: Oh, I suppose you were going to share it with Ozzy.
3: No, our Susan. I was going to pour half of it over a clean hanky. Ain't it be funny if she'd use one when you were both saying goodnight? Every time you went to kiss her, she'd sneeze and blow your cap off.

0: It's no good, Pat. The money's not in the living room here.
1: Well, it's definitely not upstairs anywhere. Are you sure you've lost it?
0: I must have. I distinctly remember the vicar giving it to me last night. 15 one-pound notes in a blue envelope. I stuck the flap down myself after I counted it.
2: Well, I'm sorry, Granddad. There's no envelope in the lounge.
0: Oh, this is terrible. Old Kettlewell won't do the concert tomorrow without his money. That 15 pounds was for the show they did before.
3: Well, it's not in the bathroom. Where else have you been, Grandad?
0: Well, I went for my medicine.
3: That's it, Mum. Ring the off-license.
1: Stop it, will you? Father, you're sure the vicar did give you the money?
3: Why don't you ring him, Grandad?
0: Aye, perhaps you're right. Oh, no. I can't ring him.
3: Why not? Haven't you paid the phone bill again?
1: One more crack. Just one more, and I...
3: Sorry, Mum. Why can't you ring him, Grandad?
0: I remember him telling me he's at the church hall tonight rehearsing the drama group, and there's no phone there. I'll have to walk round and see him as soon as I get changed.
3: You don't need to go, Grandad. Alfie can take me round on his bike. Hey, what is the rehearsing, Grandad?
0: At the church hall? Oh, it's Shakespeare, part of Romeo and Juliet, I think.
3: Well, I hope the vicar's not Romeo. He'll look a right royal Romeo in tights with his funny legs.
4: You're off again, funny legs.
3: He has got funny legs. That's why he wears them long frocks, so you don't notice.

0: Mr. Vicar, Alfie.
1: Where?
0: On the stage there, talking to that big fat bloke who's dressed as a woman. He keeps pulling his fancy girdle. Oh, heck. It isn't a bloke. It's Fatty Eccles.
1: Is it Eccles, your mum's friend? Is she in the drama group?
0: I think she is the drama group. She's big enough. Come on, Alfie.
1: Yeah, wait a minute, Jimmy. I think the figure's going to say something.
2: Whilst we are waiting for Romeo, Mrs. Eccles, could you try that speech again?
3: Very well. Romeo, Romeo. Wherefore art thou, Romeo?
2: No, my dear lady. That is not what I want.
0: I know what he wants. Get him mixed up with this lot. He wants his head examining.
1: Jim, I've just realised. Mrs. Eccles, she's Juliet. It was more like a chariot.
0: You're right. I thought Juliet was 15 years old, not 15 stones. He must be a brave man.
1: Who? Yeah.
0: Romeo. Fancy standing under her balcony.
2: Mrs. Eccles, you're not wondering where Romeo is. You know where he is. He's under your balcony.
0: That's why she can't see him.
2: You are asking, why should he be called Romeo? I like this. Romeo, Romeo, wherefore art thou Romeo? Off you go after me, Mrs. Eccles.
0: There will now be a silver collection.
3: There will now be a silver.
2: Oh, now look, Mrs. Eccles, we are trying
4: to... How can I be expected to rehearse with people taking the mickey? I wish I'd never come in the mickey play. I'd have been much better with maturity. Why couldn't we do such an island like I wanted?
0: Because they couldn't find an island big enough for us.
1: Hey, old dear.
2: Silence. Yes. Who is making that unseemly noise? James Clitheroe, that is you, is it not?
0: Oh, no. I am the fairy mustard seed.
1: That's another play. Shut up.
4: Can't he get it held up like this? It's bad enough having to wait for Romeo while he goes and moves his bread van.
2: Oh, well, Mrs. Eccles, we'll take 5 minutes, as they say in the theatre. Now then, what are you doing here, mischief?
0: He came with me, Vicar.
2: That will do, James. What are you doing here, Mr. Hall?
1: I came with him, Vicar. Don't ask me why. I must be cracking.
2: Look, now just tell me why you're both here so that I can get on with the job in hand. I am trying to produce a scene from a play under great difficulties.
0: I know, we've seen Juliet. You'll need a crane to get her on that balcony.
5: Hey, Vicar, I'm here now so we can all get cracking again.
1: Yeah, that Vicar, the stage manager?
2: No, I'm afraid that is Romeo. I'll be along in a moment, Percy. Try the love scene again with Mrs. Eccles.
4: Yes, and this time take the pipe out of your mouth.
2: Oh, dear. Look, you two, I must get back to the production. Did you want something?
0: Yes, Vicar. My grandad wants us to check with you. You did give him £15 in an envelope last night.
2: Well, of course I did. He checked it and counted it.
1: And you sure he took it with him?
2: Yes. I can see him now, carefully putting it away in the inside pocket of his sports jacket. Now, excuse me while I get that to work.
0: Yes, Vicar. Oh, heck. Oh, dear. Alfie, the envelope must have fallen out of me grandad's jacket. When you made it fall on you.
1: You're not blaming it on me. Look, if the envelope hasn't blown away, we might still find it in the garden.
0: Well, something will be found in the garden. Either my grandad's envelope or my body.
6: Well, it's no use, Paddy. Won't listen to reason.
0: Who's that?
7: Your granddad's just been on the phone to Mr. Kettlewell.
0: Oh, steamy spout.
6: Why, he's adamant. No money, no concert. I've got to raise £15 by tomorrow morning or the pensioners have had the show.
1: It doesn't matter. The vicar could still do the Romeo and Juliet scene for him.
0: Yeah, that could be good for a few laughs. A bow-legged Romeo in tights.
1: Hey, what's bow-legged?
0: He will be by the time he's picked up Fatty Eccles.
7: Don't be funny. This is serious. I don't know how we can help you, Father. £15 is a lot of money. I could help you next week, but not at the moment.
1: I have a couple of pounds on me. I could lend you that, Mr. Sinclair, if it were any use.
6: Oh, we need more than a couple of pounds, Alfie.
0: Well, I've got an idea. Let's sell our Susan.
7: I shan't tell you again. Look, Father, surely there's something we can say to Kettlewell to make him see reason.
6: I doubt it. You can't get a dozen words with him at the moment. He's acting like some big television star. All because him and his blooming old-time concert party have an audition coming up.
7: What audition?
6: For that TV program, The Good Old Days. The producer has written to say they can have an audition. What do they call him? Barney Colohan, that's it.
7: Well, he probably auditions hundreds of people.
6: I know, but Kettlewell's behaving as though he's already passed it.
0: Now then, if Kettlewell's never met Barney Colohan...
7: What are you mumbling about?
0: Oh, just working on another brilliant idea, ma'am. Has he met him, Grandad?
6: I don't think so. He was saying what a nice letter he'd had from Barney, and how he was looking forward to meeting him.
0: Good. Chauffeur?
1: Yes, Jimmy?
0: We have a little trip to make while you're waiting for Scraggy Neck. Come along, my man.
1: Right, yeah, sir.
7: Just a minute. Where are you going?
1: I'm going to take Jimmy for a ride.
0: Yeah, and any moment now, we're both going to take Kettlewell for a ride.

0: It won't work. Me pretending to be him. Bony coal man. Give a hand, Barney. Just ring the doorbell if they are right, he says. No, not Barney Cole, Al. I've never met him. Oh, no, Mr. Kettlewell hasn't either.
1: Of course he hasn't. You heard what me grandad said. Now ring the bell.
2: I'll see you about 10, Mariah. I've got me front door key. What are you doing on my doorstep?
1: Good King Wenceslas looked out on the feast of Stephen.
2: Carol singers in the middle of summer.
1: Yes, they go down better when the weather's good. That's a little joke, eh, Barney? Barney?
0: Ow, my shins. Oh, look, I shouldn't have come. I'm busy. I've got other things to do.
1: Of course you have, Barney. It's a knockout.
2: Now, look, I'm in a hurry. I'm rehearsing the concert party tonight for the audition with Barney. Did you say Barney?
1: We were just passing. He's me dad. I'm Jimmy Colahan. Bigora, I think.
2: Now, just a moment. You are Mr. Colahan of the BBC?
0: Yes, I'm him. Charlie Boney, I'm.
1: Barney Colahan. And he's just remembered. He'll be away when you have your audition, won't you?
0: Oh, yes, I remember now. I'll be away.
1: I've told him. So, instead of that, he's going to see you tomorrow night at the Pensioners' Club, aren't you?
0: Yes. I'm going to see you at the Pensioners' Club.
2: You mean that's where the audition is to be, Mr. Colahan?
0: Is it? Well, if you say so,
2: I thought so. You're an imposter.
0: Am I? I mean, you are.
2: Barney Colahan, indeed. He'll be 3 inches taller than you, at least.
1: Oh, well, he's wearing flat shoes.
2: And he has a big moustache.
1: His razor slip.
2: Clear off, or I'll send for the police. Go on, clear off this instant. Clear off.
1: I think he wants us to go.

0: Look, Jimmy, it's too late now. I'm taking Susan out in a few minutes when she's ready. Yeah, anyway, there's nothing else we can do. We haven't got £15, and if we had, your granddad wouldn't take it. Because he lost it, so he's got to put it back. Only he didn't, and he shouldn't. You should, because you did, so he's had it.
1: And you've got it.
0: What?
1: I don't know, but I hope it isn't catching.
0: Don't you be cheeky. I've done my best to help you, Grandad.
1: There's only one way to help me, Grandad. Put on our own concert party.
0: Your concert party?
1: Well, yes, our family. I mean, my granddad's a good singer. My mum and Susan could do something. Mum's been in the amateur dramatics and all. Susan's always in the church pantomime.
0: But, Jimmy...
1: And I'm loaded with talent. Hey, what a show we could put on. The Clitheroe concert party. Item number one on the programme. Those two girls in harmony. Melodious Mam and Screechy Sue.
0: Yeah, that'll do. What would you call them, anyway?
1: The Clitheroe sisters.
0: Sisters?
1: Yes, like that record me mama's. The Beverly sisters.
0: Yeah, though, but there's three of them.
1: All right, so you can wear one of me mam's frocks. And I'll help you to get the high notes with a tuning fork when you bend down.
0: Blooming heart. I bet your Susan would do it on one condition.
1: What's that?
0: That you were the third sister and the Black Hand gang were watching you. Hey, I could just imagine it.

0: I got to be a riot. Oh, dear.
1: Alfie, as your mum said to your dad on the day you were born, it's rude to laugh at your own jokes.
2: Hello, what's the joke?
1: Have a look in the mirror.
0: Oh. It's Jimmy, the great show producer. He says your family could do the pensioner's concert instead of Lottlewell's chat. Kittlewell.
1: It's all right, Susan. You'll stop when his spring runs down.
2: That'll do. We couldn't put a concert on and learn all the items in one day.
1: Yes, we could, with all them records we've got. I've thought of one for Alfie already.
0: What? Hey, sing a song of a record?
1: Yeah, you were always singing it at one time. Mind, it's a duet, so you'd have to sing it with... with guess who?
0: You're Susan.
1: No, Fatty Eccles. I could bring the house down, especially if she started tap dancing.
2: Oh, you do talk some nonsense.
1: Nonsense? It could be a riot. I can just hear it.

0: mother will be our end. Oh, no, that's your beginning. Hold outside.
1: Did know that was before you. And at the end of the song, the pensioners rose to their feet and threw their chairs on the stage.
2: Listen, you. Granddad's the only one in this family who ever does any singing.
0: Yes, and he's a bit shy on his own.
1: Except in the Rose and Crown, when he does a double act with Mr. Higginbottom. Jovial Jock and Horrible Higgy. Hey, that's an idea.
0: What?
1: Me and me granddad together, doing some of the jokes me and Ozzy did at the school Christmas concert. Oh, and we could finish with the song me granddad and me learnt for Burns Night.
0: Ah, if you two start singing for the pensioners, Burns Night will be right. They'll burn the place down.
2: Shut up. You never sang a song with granddad for Burns Night.
1: I know. We practiced it. But me granddad started celebrating the night before. When Burns Night came round, me granddad couldn't. He just lay on his bed singing the Piper's Lament.
0: What was it, the Scotch song you learned?
1: Yeah, Loch Lomond. But first we'd start off with some jokes, like I said. You know, like Morecambe and Wise on the telephone. I say, what is the population of China?
3: I have no idea. What is the population of China?
1: The population of China is Chinese.
3: I don't wish to know that. Kindly leave the human race.
1: I say. I have a brother in America, and they put him in jail.
3: Sing, sing.
1: Yes, and then we'll dance.

0: to put up with these days without you making them suffer.
1: Well, you should know, old friend.
2: I got a good excuse, no pensioner. Your friend. Not a joke, if yours.
1: What? She should talk. What about the church pantomime when she was Cinderella?
2: It was very good.
1: You know what? She was that rotten Prince Charming married one of the ugly sisters. And the fairy queen wanted a pumpkin back.
3: Well, what a day I've had. Shocking. Terrible.
1: Has the pub caught fire?
0: Shut up.
3: Just be careful what you say. I've had enough trouble trying to raise that £15.
1: Now, listen, Grandad, you leave your problems to me.
3: But at last I've got the money.
1: By on, Bonnie, but... You what?
3: I said I've got the money.
2: You mean you found the envelope?
3: I've just come from the pawn shop. I've had to pawn my bagpipe.
1: Well, it's like the vicar says, out of evil comes good.
3: What?
1: It's bad pawning your bagpipes, but good for the concert.
3: I don't think I quite follow that.
2: Come on, fancy that, Mr. Sinclair. I thought you found the envelope in the garden.
3: Why, in the garden?
2: Because that's where Jimmy dropped your sports coat. You're home, you lad.
3: He dropped my coat.
2: Did he? I don't know. I mean, I never saw it fall when it fell on my head. I mean... Well, I couldn't see it with it over me. He was trying to stop you sneezing. I think, I mean, he dropped it with the envelope. Then, well, somebody did. I think my tea's ready. I'm going home.
1: Coward.
0: What's all that about?
3: I'll tell you that, Susan, after I phoned the doctor for your brother.
1: Now, Grandad, keep calm. It was an accident. I'll pay you the £15 back.
3: No.
1: 2 months a week.
0: I'd stop his pocket money for the next year, the little thief.
1: Thief? Susan, you look hungry. Come and have my fish for your tea.
0: Listen, funny boy. You were going to let Grandad pay the money. That's as good as stealing.
1: Oh, heck, Alfie, don't just stand there. Do something. Confess.
2: Yeah. I'm sorry, Mr. Sinclair, but I... No, I knew, but I didn't. But I should have said when I did, but I didn't. No, didn't. Didn't, no, didn't say. I'd like to speak to your mum about this.
4: Needn't bother, Alfie. I think I've got the answer to the problem.
3: Pat, what are you talking about?
4: About your lost £15.
3: Aye, do you know this wee son of yours was to blame? He had my coat in the garden and the envelope dropped out.
4: Well, there must have been a strong wind.
3: What do you mean?
4: Because somehow it blew from our garden to the bar of the Rose and Crown.
3: What?
4: Here's your envelope with the money in it. Mr. Higginbottom has just given it to me. He got it from the barmaid.
3: Oh, dear.
1: You might well say, oh, dear.
3: Of course. Just after the vicar gave me the envelope, I emptied my pockets in the pub. You see, I had the winning ticket for the chicken dinner. I've got to collect it tomorrow.
1: Right. Well, I'll have the breast, the wings, and the drumsticks. You lot can share the parson's nose.
5: Those involved with the Clitheroe Kid this week were Peter Sinclair as grandfather, Patricia Burke as mother, Danny Ross as Alfie Hall, Diana Day as Susan, Brian Truman as Mr. Kettlewell and the Vicar, Betty Alberge as Mrs. Eccles, and Harry Haywood at the piano. The program was written by James Casey and Frank Roscoe, produced by James Casey, and starred Jimmy Clitheroe as the Kid himself.
1: Innocent, just when I had a perfect explanation worked out for blaming Alfie. So I'm saving that for another time. We all went to see Kettledrum's concert party for the pensioners, but it was one or two items short. So my grandad had made it our turn. The old kid still knew a horse. So today I'm just going to write a letter off to Barney Colahan. I can just hear the man if we get on the program. And here they are, the super sensational, the two and only clever Clogs Clitheroe.

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12: You're cordially invited to walk the White Hallway with Norma Ronald, Ronald Baddeley, John Graham, Bill Pertwee, and the men from the Ministry, Richard Murdoch and Derek Giler. The General Assistance Office does many jobs for many departments, and it's hardly surprising that the staff are sometimes affected by the people they work for. A job for the Ministry of Defense, or more specifically the Army, can have startling results, as Richard Lamb has discovered. It has caused Mr. Lennox Brown to regale him with graphic accounts of his wartime exploits.
13: This waste paper bin is my platoon, and that chair is our target, the ammunition dump. In between, the strip of carpet here, the River Po.
14: How long must I stand on the desk with this brolly bun?
13: Until I finish, too. You represent the Nazi Air Force. A ruthless fighting machine, poised to strike. So tuck your shirt in. This fire is the bridge. I couldn't cross it, you see. Heavily mined. We were under fire from over there, behind the hat stand. My men were tired. Supplies were running out. I did the only thing possible.
14: You packed up and went home.
13: I packed up and went...
14: No, no.
13: Listen, I moved my men along here, beside the filing cabinet, you see. Then, I had an uneasy feeling.
14: I'm not surprised.
13: What?
14: You've put your foot in the pole.
13: Look, two, do you want to hear my wartime exploits, or don't you?
14: Well, since you ask...
13: Bearing in mind, the alternative is work.
14: Do go on, it's fascinating.
13: Now, I realized I'd have to rally my men, and I gathered them round. I remember the words of Henry V, the Dutch Corps. Once more into the breach, I cried. Once more into the breach. They realized what I was getting them into.
14: A pair of breeches.
13: I was getting them into the toughest battle of the whole campaign. Suddenly, on our radio, General Garner himself. Gutsy Garner, we called him. I'll never forget his words. They changed the course of the war in Europe.
14: What did he say?
13: He said...
15: Here we are, lovely cup of tea.
13: Oh, glory.
15: Oh, Mr. Lamb, what are you doing up there?
14: I'm waiting to drop a bomb on Mr. Lennox Brown.
15: You are?
14: Mr. Lennox Brown's leading the waste paper bin in a savage attack on his armchair.
13: Oh, what's the use? Come on down and drink your tea, too.
14: All right, but don't strike a match, man.
13: Why not?
14: You're sitting on the ammunition dump.
15: Oh, I'm sorry, sir. Have I spoiled one of your war stories?
13: Probably just as well, Mildred. Mr. Lamb insists on hearing about my wartime exploits, you know, but most of it is still secret.
0: A lot of things I did in the army can never be told.
14: I can imagine.
15: Were you in the army, Mr. Lyons?
14: No, I was too young for the war. When I had my medical for national service, the doctor said I wasn't lively enough to be a soldier.
0: I'm not surprised. You're not even lively enough to be a civilian.
15: I bet you looked smart in your uniform, Mr. Lennox Brown.
0: Well, they used to say so, Mildred. The Mad Major, they called me. On account of my daredevil exploits, you know, my great nerve.
15: Have you got any photos?
0: Oh, somewhere, I dare say. Yes. I joined the army, Mildred, because I wanted to defend my country. Because I felt it was a challenge.
14: And because they sent the military police to fetch you.
0: Yes. I can see we need more discipline in this office, too. Now then, have you finished those army jobs yet?
14: Yes. The first one was a bit tricky, I can tell you. Mm-hmm. It needed a lot of high-level strategy and planning, but I managed it. The Women's Royal Army Corps should get their new underwear today.
0: And those tents for the Marines?
14: I ordered the canvas last week, and there should be enough left over to make deck chairs for the officers.
0: We also had to check on those army records.
14: Yeah, but that's an awful job. They go back years.
0: So, orders are orders. Get on with it.
14: Oh, very well.
0: Now then, Mildred, you were asking about my army days.
15: Oh, yeah. Well, it's not that important.
0: They all asked my advice, you know, Mildred. Oh, yes. Eisenhower, Wavell, Patton. What do we do now, Major Lennox Brown, they'd say.
15: And what did you say?
0: Fight them on the beaches, I said. We shall never surrender.
14: Yeah, but didn't Churchill say that?
0: Well, later on he did, yes. Oh, he knew a good phrase when he heard one, you know.
15: You were so important,
14: sir. Here, look what I've found in these records, man. Hmm? A copy of your army discharge papers.
0: What? Give that to me, too.
14: That's funny. It calls you Private Lennox Brown here.
0: Yes, well, I didn't start at the top, you know. To become a major took me several weeks.
14: But it says, Private Lennox Brown discharged from His Majesty's forces after 10 days because of the carbuncle on your...
0: Give me that at once. Give it to me. Come on, give it to me.
14: Funny place to have a carbuncle. Very awkward, that must have been.
0: A carbuncle on the nose is awkward and painful. Now, throw that form away, please.
14: Oh, I couldn't do that. There's a photo here. Look, Mildred.
0: I can easily explain.
15: You are a blooming private. Here, and look at those trousers he's wearing.
14: They're a bit loose round the armpits.
0: That is the king's uniform.
15: Well, it certainly didn't fit you.
0: But that isn't me in the photograph.
15: Oh, fancy. It's your twin brother, I suppose.
0: Yes. No, it's my cousin. Yes, that's it. It's my cousin.
15: Well, he's got your ears.
14: And your moustache.
8: Ah, there you are.
0: Yeah. Oh, Sir Gregory. I'm delighted to see you, sir. Delighted.
8: Why is the lamb standing to attention and saluting with his umbrella on his shoulder?
0: At ease, sir. Yes, well, as we're working for the Ministry of Defense, sir, I thought we'd have a spot of army display.
8: Good. Yes. In that case, I can have you both shot.
0: Shot? You do like your little joke, Sir Gregory, don't you?
8: Yes. You sent new tents to the Marines, didn't you? Yes. And new garments to that women's army unit?
14: Yes, I did all that, Sir Gregory.
8: Did you, lad? Did you indeed? Then wipe that foolish grin off your face.
14: Oh, nothing could have gone wrong, could it?
8: It could and did. The two orders were mixed up.
14: Oh, dear. Then that means...
8: The army women are furious. Their underwear has been made of tent canvas.
0: Dear me, that will rub them up the wrong way.
8: It isn't funny, Lennox Brown. Not only are these garments made of canvas, they also have printed across the seat, keep flap closed during high wind.
14: I say, what a colossal bloomer.
8: Meanwhile, in Hampshire, there's a Marine unit trying to pitch camp with 400 pairs of... No, I can't go on. It's too appalling.
0: I'm very sorry, Sir Gregory. My colleague has been out of his mind recently. Now, look, I'll sort all this out.
8: You'd better, Lennox Brown.
0: Yes. Oh, I will.
8: And if there's one more bungle in the next year, I'll sort you two out. You'll both be transferred to archives at Ballymuckie.
14: Did you notice Sir Gregory was grinding his teeth so hard there were sparks flying out of his mouth?
0: Surely not.
8: And this time I mean it!
0: By Jove, you're right. Well, it's all your fault, you know. Well, how could anybody be so stupid?
14: Lots of people do stupid things. Private Lennox Brown.
0: What? Oh, Yes. Well, I was only trying to amuse Mildred.
14: The mad major, you said. You were really just a mentally deficient private.
0: True. You say no more about that, and I won't mention your tent bungle.
14: Oh, all right, Bunce.
0: Yes. Well, now, look, we must work together and get these other jobs right. Otherwise...
14: Yes, right, yes. Yes. Well, there are these supplies for that Scots regiment, the 24th Highland Foot.
0: Supplies?
14: The usual monthly rations for 1,000 men to go to their depot in Scotland.
0: Ah, yes. Yes, I do remember that, yes. They're based at Dumfriesley.
14: Yes.
0: Yes.
14: And we also have to send them 1,000 mosquito hats in Hong Kong.
0: Hong Kong? Mosquito hats? It's very odd.
14: Yes, isn't it? I didn't know mosquitoes wore hats.
0: Two, I meant how can the 24th Highland Foot be in Scotland and in Hong Kong?
14: Well, this hat orders from Hong Kong, all right, and we've sent supplies to Dumfriesley every month for the last 3 years, and no one's complained.
0: Mildred, come in a moment, would you?
15: Righty-ho, sir.
0: Don't like the sound of this, dear. Don't like the sound of it. If we've been sending vast amounts of food to Dumfriesley and no one's there, Sir Gregory is not going to be very pleased.
14: Oh, dear.
15: Something wrong, Mr. Lennox Brown? What's cooking?
0: Our goose, if I'm not mistaken. We've been sending supplies to the 24th Highland Foot in Scotland, but now it seems they're actually in Hong Kong. Now, why weren't we told of their move?
15: Oh, but we were, sir.
0: What?
15: I remember it. On a little pink form about a year ago.
14: Well, where is it?
15: I wouldn't know. It was the day you were making paper darts and throwing them out the window at the traffic warden.
0: Good grief, you mean we've lost it? But what did it say, Mildred? Can you recall what it said?
15: It said the old regiment was off to the Far East, and three men from another unit were going to Dumfriesley to maintain the depot.
14: Three men? But we've been sending supplies for a regiment.
0: So, this looks very bad. We must go up there and see what's happening.
14: Go up there? To Dumfriesley?
0: Well, it's the only way. If we start an inquiry from this end, Sir Gregory right here of those wasted supplies. Now we go this weekend and sort it out quietly.
14: I can't go this weekend. I'm going bus spotting in the high street.
0: This is a matter of life or ballymucky. Now, Mildred, why that maintenance crew at Dumfriesley? Tell them we're coming.
15: Righty-ho, sir.
14: I can't understand it. Three men alone in an army camp, using all that food. Whatever are they up to?
9: Hello, campers. And welcome to Dumfriesley Holiday Camp. Your own from home with a pure ozone. If your holiday starts today, you've got it coming to you. If you're leaving today, you've had it. Study your brochure for details of all the fun. Happy camping.
0: Got them all in their huts, Fred?
10: Yeah, but why? They've got to stay indoors.
0: Because these blooming ministry snoopers are due here any minute. If they sus we was running their army depot as a holiday camp, feeding the campers on government nosh, well, they could turn nasty.
10: I put back all them army signposts, like you said.
0: Did you move that to bingo notice from the officer's mess?
10: Yeah, and I took the open-air dancing sign off the parade ground.
0: What about all them kids playing on the assault course?
10: Well, I sent them up the sick bay. Told them to play doctors and nurses.
0: We'll get rid of these geezers in an hour. If we can just kid them that long, we'll go on making a fortune for the rest of the year.
15: Harry, something odd happened at the restaurant. They taken a fine dine that said Silver Starshine Grill and put up one that says Natty.
0: Yeah, yeah. Now, listen, Prue, there's a couple of twits coming down from Whitehall.
15: What?
10: We've got to cover up the holiday camp and make it look like an army depot again.
15: You're joking. You can't.
0: We got to. Fred and George and me, we're still soldiers. For this fiddle, we get 10 years.
10: Yeah.
15: But you'll never get away with it.
0: Of course we will. Me and Fred will pose as officers in charge.
10: Yeah.
15: In those red striped blazers and kiss me quick hats.
0: Yeah. No, I've got a couple of posh tunics we can use. And we got the campers indoors doing puzzles. These blokes will never see them.
15: Have you forgotten Miss Gala Day? The bathing beauty finals. Miss Dumfriesley of 1971.
10: Oh, yeah, and a knobbly knees contest. All on the parade ground opposite.
0: It's true. I had forgotten. Prue, nip over and get them to start later. If they can't, we'll just have to keep the Whitehall boys away from the window.
15: If they fall for this, they need head transplants.
0: And Prue, find yourself a uniform. That dress is okay for the nightclub, but it ain't very army.
15: Well, I'll try.
10: Good. Here's George with the van.
0: That'll be them. Inspection from the station in the van so they can't see out the windows. Look, get your tunic on quick.
16: These aren't army ones, but they look like officers.
10: Yeah, but yours says Roxy on the shoulder.
16: Ah, oh, stop moaning and hurry up.
14: There, here, Harry. The biggest pair of nanas you ever saw.
16: Oh, wow. We're in luck. Wheel them in, Georgie boy.
14: This way, gentlemen.
16: Oh, come, on. Yeah. Come on in, gents. Make yourselves at home.
10: Welcome to the officers' mess.
17: Oh, thank you. Yes. Well, now, my name is Lennox Brown, and this is my colleague here, Mr. Lamb.
18: How do you do? Lovely day for fighting.
16: Yes. I'm the general officer commanding, but you can call me Harry. And this here is the brigadier.
10: Pleased to meet you. The name's Fred.
17: Oh, how do you do? Yes. Well, I must say, we're a little surprised to find officers here. We thought there was just a maintenance crew, a corporal and two privates.
19: Yeah, what's your game? Don't you know a toff when you see one? Fred!
16: You'll have to forgive the brigadier. He gets a bit hasty. Why do you think there was no officers here?
14: Well, we heard the 24th Highland Foot were in Hong Kong.
16: Yeah, that's right. Well, I don't quite understand, gentlemen. I mean, are they in Hong Kong or not?
17: Yeah, your 24th Highland Foot are in Hong Kong. We're your 23rd Highland Foot.
16: Really?
17: Yeah, we was moved in here when they went out east. Didn't you get the message?
16: Yes, we may have done, yes. Was it the requisite Defence Ministry Form 876B/29C?
17: Yeah, it was one of them.
16: Two?
14: There were one or two of those floating about. The shiny paper, they flew rather well, remember?
16: Well, that solves the mystery, yes. They're not the 24th Highland Foot, you see. They're the 23rd Highland Foot.
14: Yes, the whole thing's back on a proper footing. We were worried, you see. We thought the supplies we sent you wouldn't have reached you if you hadn't received them because you were somewhere else and you wouldn't have known you weren't here.
17: Cheerio, gentlemen. See you again sometime.
16: Well, now, there are a couple of points that still puzzle me.
17: Yes?
16: Yes. The 23rd Highland Foot are a Scots regiment. You don't sound very Scots to me.
17: No. Well, it's the military college, you see. At Sandhurst, they knock all the accents out and learn you to talk proper.
16: Ah, I see, yes. But there's also the matter of the chap who brought us from the station. A little query.
14: Do you mind?
16: That's the fella, yes. Well, I wondered, why has his hat got Raver written across the front?
17: Ah, no, that's R-A-V-E-R. Yes. Stands for Royal Army Van Engineering Reserve. Yeah, he looks after the van, you see.
15: I'm sorry, Harry, I can't find a uniform anywhere.
17: Oh, hello, Prue. These are the men from the ministry. Gentlemen, this lady is, she's Commandant of the Women's Royal Army Corps.
15: I'm what?
17: Commandant, love.
16: How do you do?
14: How do you do, Commandant Love?
17: She was saying she's mislaid her uniform, and that's why she's wearing that low-cut dress.
16: By Jove, it is low-cut. Must be awkward on parade.
17: Yeah, especially on the command fallout.
14: My word, there's nothing like the sophisticated repartee of the officer's mess.
16: I say, that's rather strange. Going past the window there, a lot of women with bingo cards.
17: Oh, God. Well, they're not really women.
14: Are they?
17: No, they're soldiers. In disguise. Special security training. Designed to fool the enemy.
14: They'd certainly fool me.
16: What about all those children? What are they doing in an army camp?
14: Children?
17: Yeah. Well, I suppose you could call them children. They're boy soldiers, see?
14: But some are in prams.
17: Oh. Well, you're never too young for the modern army.
20: Yes, well, I'll take you gents to the station then, right?
16: Just a moment. There seems to be some sort of show. Starting out there on the parade ground.
10: Oh, blimey. The beauty contest.
14: And the lovely knees.
16: Oh, what's going on? There are lots of old men rolling up their trouser legs.
17: Vaccinations. They're having their vaccinations. Some more of our brave lads going out east.
14: I say, lots of girls in swimsuits. There's certainly plenty to do in the modern army.
16: Something very fishy here, too.
17: Now then, gents, no need to jump to conclusions.
16: I'm not jumping anywhere, sir. But you told me this gentleman's a brigadier.
10: So I ruddy am.
16: Well, let me tell you, sir. The silver buttons on your coat clearly say, Bournemouth Zoo.
10: They've rumbled us, Harry.
16: Yes, we have. We see what's going on very clearly, don't we, too?
14: Yes, we do. What is going on?
16: These men are imposters. They're running this place as some sort of a holiday camp.
14: So that's why the sentry was eating candy floss.
16: Gentlemen, I shall report this to the highest authority, if not higher. Oh, by Jove, yes.
14: Quite right, one. They're a pack of imposters. You're a pack of imposters. You'll hang from the highest yardarm in Aldershot.
21: Belt up or I'll do ya.
14: Put it like that. Perhaps they aren't imposters.
16: Well, nonsense. Of course they are. We're a sort of brigadier in plimsolls.
17: Okay, Clever Dick, you're on to us. And that's our luck for you.
20: Lock them up, Harry. In the cells.
17: Yeah, that'll do for a start.
1: Business escort falling.
18: Is that us?
1: Lock us up. How dare you? How dare you? What's the charge?
6: No charge. It's all free. Take them away. Take them away.
18: Oh, Juan, I can't take much more of this. Left to rot in a prison cell. Lost to the world outside. Never seeing the sunshine. Never hearing the birds.
0: Oh, don't fuss, too. We've only been here an hour.
18: We might be here for days. What do you think they'll do with us?
0: Whatever they do, moaning won't help.
18: And that meal was awful.
0: Army rations, too. Minestrone, fish fingers. Jam roll, that's not bad.
18: It is when they're all mixed up on the same tin plate. Hey, what's that you're scribbling in your diary?
0: Oh, my prison memoirs. The Sunday papers pay well for this sort of thing.
18: How do you keep so cheerful?
0: Well, there's no sense in panicking, too. They're not likely to kill us.
18: No, but Sir Gregory will if we're not in the office on Monday.
0: Glory, I hadn't thought of that. You're right, you're right. We must do something.
18: What can we do?
0: Well, we'll have to escape.
18: But how?
0: We could tie our sheets together and lower ourselves in the window. You know, like they did in that film, on TV.
18: That wouldn't work for us, man.
0: Well, why not?
18: We're on the ground floor.
0: Wait a minute. I've got it. We dig a tunnel.
18: What with?
0: Well, we have to improvise, won't we? Yeah. Oh, some of the floorboards are loose. Now, we can lever them up with our brollies and scoop up the earth with our bowler hats. You see? Now, come on, too. Yeah. We'll tunnel to freedom.
22: Army, this isn't my week.
10: Well, what's the telegram say?
22: It's a signal from Army headquarters. The 24th Isle of Foot are coming back here next week.
10: Oh, but they can't. It's right in the middle of our busy season.
22: This signal's to tell us to have the place ready for them.
10: But the beds are booked up to November.
23: You said they'd be gone till spring.
22: Well, someone's changed their mind, haven't they? So what are we going to do about it?
23: Here. Am I seeing things? That floorboard's bending. It's been enough. And that one.
10: Well, perhaps it's mice.
22: Come on, two. We're three.
18: Yeah, it's worked, man.
6: That mouse is wearing a bowler hat.
18: Well, I'll
6: see. Here, let me help you out. Easy does it.
18: Oh, thank you. Oh, dear. Something's gone wrong.
0: Dear me. This isn't the turnip field, is it?
10: Tunneling your way out, eh?
21: Shall I thump them, Harry?
6: No, they're our friends. They're going to do us a big favor. Nice to see you, gents. Sit down, have a cigar, have three.
0: Don't touch that cigar, too. Maybe poison.
6: No need to go tunneling and get your clothes all dirty. We're sending you home in the morning. Have a drink.
18: That's very kind of you. Yeah,
0: wait, too. Wait. They're trying to butter us up for some reason.
6: Fact is, we're glad you popped in. We've got a little problem.
0: Really?
6: The 24th Isle of Foot have been posted back here.
18: Ah, then that's the end of your little game.
6: Not quite. Because back in London, you're going to get that posting cancelled. Keep them abroad for another 6 months.
0: I suppose you think you can bribe us, eh?
6: Well, British civil servants don't make deals. No, but they do make bloomers. Well, you two do.
0: What do you mean by that, sir?
6: You sent supplies here for a year after the regiment left.
18: Well, the posting slip got lost.
6: Yeah, and if your boss finds out, he'll tell you to do the same. And if the regiment come next week, he's going to find out.
18: Oh, he's right, one, Sir Gregory. He'll go mad.
0: Never mind. We must expose this racket.
18: But he'll send us to Ballymucky.
0: And we must denounce these men. Eventually.
6: How are you talking? Better time, it's all we want, so the kids won't lose their holidays. We'll have the camp ready for the regiment at Christmas.
21: Don't stand there unravelling your knitting, girl. Where are Lennox, Brown and Lamb?
15: They're not here, sir.
21: I'm aware of that, but I don't wish to know where they are not. I want to know where they are.
15: They may be in the park, sir.
21: What?
15: Well, they say they think best sitting in deck chairs.
0: Sir Gregory. What a lovely surprise.
21: Lennox Brown. Lamb, where were you this morning?
0: Oh, well now, a job for the army, sir. Yes, inspecting one of their bases.
21: And why are you covered in earth?
18: We were in this hole, you said.
0: Yes, it was a bit of a hole, Sir Gregory. Yes, very dreary place, it was, sir. Yes. But we're back now and ready to chase up our other jobs.
21: Chase up? Don't you mean louse up?
0: No, Sir Gregory. No. We're very keen on this army work, sir. We are, really. Look, we'd like to do more.
18: We thought of taking on postings.
21: Yes. Postings? That's my job.
0: Ah, well, now, we feel you need a break, sir.
18: You've been looking very tired lately.
0: You've not had a holiday for 3 weeks.
18: There are great black rings round your eyes.
21: Those are my spectacles, lad. If you really want extra work, you can take on postings by all means. but I don't want to see any bungle.
0: Oh, you won't see them, sir. Don't worry. Yes, leave it all to us, sir.
21: All right. There's no need to push me out of the door.
2: We've done it. Now, quick, get that list of overseas bases.
23: I've got it here.
2: Good. Now, we must signal the regiment now, or they'll start for home.
23: Where should we post them?
2: Oh, I don't know. Anywhere, as long as it's really remote. Some little island far away over the ocean.
23: Marboni? Marboni lies over the ocean.
2: Good idea. We send them there.
15: Here, what's going on?
2: Oh, no time to explain, Mildred. Signal the 24th Highland Foot in Hong Kong. They're to go to Marboni at once. So, you see, Mildred, we just had to cooperate.
23: We couldn't tell you last week. We were too busy.
2: But as the troops are now in Marboni, we thought you'd better know.
15: Oh, it's a bit naughty, isn't it?
2: Well, I don't know. Our chaps get more time in the sunshine, and the people who book for Dunfreely get their holidays. And we'll fix those villains later.
23: And think how pleased Marboni will be to get a crack British regiment.
2: Yes.
21: Where are they? Let me get my hands on them.
2: Oh, Sir Gregory, nothing wrong, I trust.
21: Wrong? Do you realize what you've done, do you?
2: Remind us, Sir Gregory.
21: You've sent the 24th Highland Foot to Marboni.
23: That's right, sir. It's a British base in the Indian Ocean.
21: It is not there.
23: You mean someone's moved it?
21: I mean it is not a British base. It's been independent for 6 years. The base was closed.
2: Oh, dear. Perhaps we looked at an out-of-date list.
23: Come to think of it, it did have America down as a British colony.
21: There. You've landed British troops on an independent island. They'll think they've been invaded.
15: Oh, no.
21: There'll be an international incident. This could be the start of World War III.
0: Any chance of a posting to Ballymacker?
21: Cabinet are in a turmoil. They're afraid that... it's 12 o'clock. Quick, switch on the news.
15: Righty-ho, sir.
3: Time for the news headlines from John Curl. There's been big world reaction to the surprise arrival of British troops in Marboni.
21: Oh, I knew it.
3: The president of Marboni has cabled his thanks to the British government, and the United Nations Secretary General has sent congratulations.
21: What?
3: It's learnt that Marboni had asked for assistance to deal with a sudden plague of bongo flies. Bongo flies are tropical insects which destroy crops and eat all clothing in sight. Marboni's president was amazed and delighted when British troops arrived so promptly, even before his message went on. Since they arrived, the troops have been marching around the island and have literally stamped out the insects. And their commander has helped to Marboni's citizens who lost all their clothes to the bongo flies. He'll supply new clothes for the island's men immediately and for the women within a few weeks.
21: I've heard enough, my dear chaps. I'm proud of you. This will do wonders for British prestige.
2: And to think for a moment there I doubted you. Oh, well, don't be too hard on yourself, sir.
21: I think you'd made a mistake. And actually, you'd rushed in those soldiers to stamp on the president's flies. Well done, both of you.
23: Thank you, Sir Gregory. What's going on, man?
2: Sir Gregory, just one small point. Yes. Now, would you be very annoyed if we end up to a tiny error?
21: Oh, you know me, Lennox Brown. I'm not an ogre.
23: Could we have that in writing, Sir Gregory?
2: Please. Look, supposing we told you, sir, that due to a slight oversight, we'd gone on sending supplies to Scotland after the regiment left, sir.
21: What, for a few days, you mean?
23: A shade longer than that, Sir Gregory.
21: Oh, a week?
2: Well, a few weeks.
21: Not a month.
2: No. A year.
21: Well, people do make mistakes. Yes, I nearly made one myself once.
2: Surely.
21: We'll say no more about it. This Marboni thing is a real triumph. The PM will want to congratulate me. Well done.
2: Two. You see what this means?
23: We're off the hook.
2: Those blackmailing rogues have lost their hold on us.
23: We can post the troops back to Scotland.
2: Well, I don't know. They seem quite happy in Marboni. Let the people who've booked have their holidays first. But we'll see those villains don't profit.
23: I've got their names and army numbers here.
2: And the new list of army bases? Good. Now, I spotted a likely one earlier on, too.
23: Yes?
2: Now, what was it called? Wait a minute. Here we are. Misery Bay.
23: Ah, here it is. Population 9. Including 8 penguins.
2: Average weekly rainfall, 2.5 feet. Yeah, pass me those posting forms too, will you?
23: This'll teach them.
2: Yes, they thought they were very smart, didn't they? They're about to learn that smart lads should go far. Eh? What? You like it?

On parade as the men from the ministry were Richard Murdoch and Derek Guider. Also featured were Norma Ronald, Ronald Baddeley, John Graham and Bill Pertwee. The program was written by Edward Taylor and John Graham and produced by Edward Taylor.

0: Aftershave with After Effects.
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1: 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Again this week, the Pepsodent Company presents another in a series of broadcasts to our men in the armed forces throughout the United States. Tonight, for the men of the Army Flexible Gunnery School, the Pepsodent Show, starring Bob Hope.

0: you so much. How do you do, ladies and gentlemen? This is Bob Ariel, Gunnery School Hope, saying use Pepsodent, you gunnery basers, and your teeth will never fly out like tracers. Or, this is Bob Gunnery School Hope telling all you sharpshooters to use Pepsodent, and though you get nothing but hits on ranges, you can always get misses on sofas. Well, here I am at Las Vegas, Nevada. Las Vegas, that's a slot machine with a mayor. Yes, sir, this is Las Vegas until payday, then it's Loose Vegas. There are about 5,000 men here at the gunnery school, and there are also 100 whacks. That's about the same odds you get on those slot machines. Every place you go, they have slot machines. The slot machines, that's Jesse James with cherries. And you know how the slot machines have pictures of oranges, lemons, and plums? Well, they play them so fast here, all it shows is a bowl of fruit salad. And Las Vegas is famous for its easy marriages, and they really get married fast here. Well, I guess they have to marry them fast. If the justice of the peace waited too long, the bridegroom would lose his $2 in the crap game. This camp here is in the desert, and the desert air is so dry when a private and a superior officer meet, they have to oil each other's elbows before they can salute. And there are a lot of coyotes around here. Coyote, that's a wolf that hasn't been inducted. And these gunners are right on their toes. They've always got some live ammunition, but they'll never introduce you to them. They took me up today and let me work the guns for a while. I wouldn't say my aim was bad, but it was the first time in aviation history anyone ever shot off his own tail. They really fly at high altitudes around here. One crew had to bail out, and they were so high they pulled the ripcord and got a 3-day pass at the same time. My brother's an aerial gunner at the Last Frontier. That's the hotel here. He's an aerial gunner there. He's the only guy that can shoot a 7 from the chandelier. But you can't escape gambling here in Las Vegas. Just to be careful, I put my money in my shoe, and 10 minutes later, my big toe yelled to my little toe, "You're faded." I played some poker at the 8-ball bar. Of course. Hello, members. Of course, the dealers have no way of knowing what the next card is, but when I picked up my hand, I was holding a 10 jack queen and a blank check. And they pay you off in silver dollars here. That's just to make sure that if any guy puts his winning in his pants, he can't walk out of the joint.
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1: Hello.
2: Now.
1: Oh. Hello.
3: Dump Smile.
0: When Wendell Niles said Pepsodent, that's what he meant.

0: And now, fellas, I'd like to introduce a charming young star currently appearing in the Warner Brothers picture, Princess O'Rourke, who made this trip out here from Hollywood with us to see you boys, Miss Jane Wyman.
1: Hello.
0: Yes, sir. One of the nicest looking Janes I've seen in a long time.
1: Thank you, Bob. I appreciate what you say.
0: That's all right. I appreciate what I see.
1: Gee, what a wonderful audience these boys are.
0: Aren't they wonderful, this audience? 2,000 gunners out there concentrating on the same target. Jane, these are the boys that slapped... That was my line, wasn't it?
1: Yes.
0: I was waiting for myself. Look, these are the boys that slapped down the zeros.
1: Yes, I know. I watched them in action.
0: At target practice?
1: No, when you got off the train.
0: I gotta see a doctor about my jaundice. But you know, you made a nice impression on these gunners, Jane.
1: Really?
0: Yeah, most of them got together and voted you the site they'd like to rest their peepers on.
1: Oh, the fellas are nice. I was talking to one of the gunners in one of those little ball turrets.
0: You were talking to one of the gunners in the little ball turrets?
1: Uh-huh. But a lieutenant came along and made us both get out.
0: Say, you know, these gunners are real he-men. I'd like to be a gunner on a flying fortress.
1: Oh, it's tough, Bob. You have to forget fear.
0: Well, that's for me.
1: And you have to forget comfort.
0: That's for me.
1: And you have to forget women.
0: That's for them. Say, your husband is Captain Ronald Reagan of the United States Army, isn't he?
1: That's right, Bob. I just finished knitting him a sweater last week.
0: No, did it come out all right?
1: Well, I forgot to put arms in it.
0: Well, tell me, does he wear it?
1: Yes, he does, Bob. In fact, now he's the only officer at his post who salutes from the inside.
0: Well, that's cute. Say, tell me some one thing. How'd you like the bus trip up here, Jane? Did you notice we passed through Reno?
1: Yes, Reno is a place where most people go when they want to solve their marital problems.
0: Yeah, that is if they can't get a spot on Mr. Anthony's program.
1: Well, one thing about...
0: It's a little sneaky, wasn't it?
1: Yeah. Well, one thing about Nevada, Bob, you can certainly get married and divorced pretty quick in this state.
0: Yeah, you get your basic training in Las Vegas, and you go to Reno when you're ready for OCS.
1: What has Reno got to do with OCS?
0: Obnoxious couples separated.
1: But those are two colorful cities, Las Vegas and Reno.
0: Jane, it's just a stretch of land separated by alimony.
1: You're right, Bob. You see all types of couples in Reno getting divorces, young and old.
0: Yeah, let's show the folks. First, the young couple.
1: Okay, I'll be the wife.
0: Doesn't leave me much choice, does it? Okay. Okay, stand, Captain, tell you, boy.
1: I can't go on. I just can't go on. I cannot go on.
0: You can go now. The lights just changed. And hurry. Go ahead. Get a divorce.
1: Well, if you feel that way, here's your wedding ring back, and here's your engagement ring.
0: I don't want them. Turn them into the scrap drive.
1: I did. They turned them back.
0: Well, who are you going to name as the other woman?
1: Our cow. Or whoever it was that taught you to kiss like that.
0: Well, you told me yourself I make love like a movie star.
1: Yeah, like Lionel Barrymore. Yeah. This is the end, Robert. You behave like a beast. You insult all my friends.
0: I insult all your friends?
1: Of course you do. When the Joneses walked in, you didn't have to say, "Hide the silverware, hide the silverware."
0: Sure I did. It was theirs, wasn't it?
1: And Robert. Oh, Robert, what did you have against my mother?
0: Oh, nothing much, except she kept using my hair tonic on her mustache.
1: Oh, you're always picking on Mother.
0: What do you mean? Wasn't yesterday your birthday, and didn't I give her a watch?
1: Yes.
0: Made a nice booby trap, didn't it? And now here's the old couple getting a divorce. Take a stand, boy. Gosh, Ma, why are you divorcing me?
1: Well, we've been married 50 years, and you ain't never kissed me.
0: Well, I told you I was bashful.
1: But you ain't never held my hand yet. Gee, ain't you had no experience?
2: Nope, I was brought up in a one-horse town. Some other fellow owned the horse.
1: Well, I don't care. I'm going to get a divorce and start living. I'm going to sing and dance and stay out late nights. Yep, yep. I'm going to cook with gas.
2: Yeah, you're through cooking. You're ready for basting.
1: Quiet now. You're quiet or I'll tighten your suspenders and you won't be able to get your feet back on the ground.
2: Oh, but Ma, you can't get a divorce. I ain't never run around with other women.
1: Don't make no difference. I'm naming your heating pad as correspondent. Yeah. And besides, you're a wrinkled old cuss.
2: Look who's talking about wrinkles. You got more slit trenches on your kisser than Mrs. Prune Faith.
1: Now, you get a divorce if you want to. But you come running back to me before 2 hours has passed.
2: What makes you think I'll come running back in 2 hours?
1: Well, you know yourself you can't go no longer than that unburped. Pa, you changed. Whatever happened to all your get up and go?
2: Oh, it got up and went. I gotta admit, I ain't been able to pucker no good since I lost my teeth.
1: Yeah, it used to be. When I wanted a kiss, I'd snuggle up close and whisper, "Press your lips close to mine, darling." Now I gotta grab your ear trumpet.
2: Come on, Jane, hold it now.
1: And yell, "Slap the app to me, Pap." You're too old for romance, Robert. You can't even pucker your lips.
2: I can't pucker my lips? Well, watch.
1: Gosh, your lips are puckered.
2: Yep, now pull my face out of the vacuum cleaner.

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2: Dump, smile.
1: Oh, hello.
2: Dump, smile.
3: When Wendell Niles said Pepsodent, that's what he meant.
4: Tonight, folks, Bob Hope is in Nevada. Bob Hope's reputation is well known here in Nevada, so when he arrives in Las Vegas, the mayor greets him on the steps of the city hall.
5: Mr. Hope, I want you to feel right at home here.
6: Thank you, Mayor.
5: So I'm presenting you with a keyhole to the city.
4: Yes, this has been a wonderful visit for Bob and the cast, and now surfeited from his adventures of the day, Bob goes to his hotel and he is soon fast asleep. Dreams like a baby.
7: Mama. Mama. Come on, Mama, lay that pistol down.
4: Bob sleeps on. He dreams of the days of the Old West.
7: Betty Grable.
4: I say he dreams of the Old West.
7: Betty Grable. Pleasant sort of a rut, isn't it, huh? Gee, I wish I could get back to those wild and woolly days.
8: I'll take you back. I'm the spirit of the future.
7: I don't want the spirit of the future. Where's the spirit of the past?
8: He's out looking for spirits of the present.
4: Bob dreams on. He sees the rip-roaring Las Vegas of yesteryear. It was really tough. Cattle rustlers, outlaws, killers. The town was so tough, even the hotels had cannon towels. Yes, it was a lawless town then. It needed cleaning up. Bob dreams he is the two-fisted editor of the Las Vegas Bugle. And with the one he's got, we're weeded out him.
7: I'll clean up this town. I'm a real newspaperman. I got printer's ink in my veins. Well, get me a blotter. We've got to get out the Sunday morning edition. Start the paper through the press.
9: Okay, Chief. What was that?
7: Buck Rogers. He'll never learn to keep his head down.
9: Chief, we need news.
7: We'll get some. I got Professor Colonna working as a reporter for us. He's the biggest ace in the business. Las Vegas, Las Vegas bladder.
10: Hello, hello, Hope. This has never been scoop, hot, flash, late, bulleted up to the minute, on the spot, Colonna reporting.
7: Yes, Colonna.
10: What's new?
7: Colonna, there's been another bank holdup and the bandits took $2,000 from the teller's drawers. What do you make of it?
10: That's no place for a man to hide money. Story, Hope. I just followed those hold-up men into a burlesque show.
7: Colonna, fine reporter you are in a burlesque show. You're supposed to be out getting some bare facts.
10: Well? Ah, but never mind that, Hope. I got a great story. I'm down at the railroad station and there's some guy running off with the mayor's wife.
7: Professor, this is a family newspaper. We can't print anything about a guy running off with the mayor's wife.
10: Can't?
7: No.
10: Okay, honey. Guess we can buy the tickets now.
7: Colonna, I've been getting complaints about you all day. You were seen peeking in the bedroom window of the Murphy Ranch, and 10 miles down the road, another ranch. Have you any explanation, Colonna?
10: Oh, I just got a fast horse, that's all.
7: Colonna, you're following in the footsteps of an idiot.
10: Well, lead on. But I'll get on the story of those bank robbers, Hope.
7: Colonna, I know where the crooks are. Meet me at the 8-Ball Saloon. I'm going there now. Hurry! Well, hello, fellas. Well, this is the famous 8-Ball Saloon. Gee, what a short floor show.
11: Hello, Mr. Holt.
7: Well, it's Vera Vane. Miss Vane, why are you down here in this rough saloon?
11: Well, I'm the sheriff, Mr. Holt. Didn't you see the star on my ankle?
7: Yeah, well, what's it doing on your ankle? Nobody looks there.
11: This your first trip to Las Vegas, bud?
7: So you're the sheriff, Miss Vega. Have you pinched anybody today?
11: Well, not in the line of duty, no. Shame on me. I wonder why I had so much fun.
7: Well, perhaps you know more in this childhood.
11: Boy, you. Why don't you go into the bar and have a head put on you? Yeah. I don't care. I like being sheriff, Mr.
7: Yeah, but Miss Vega, if you're a sheriff, you have to spend all of your time hunting for dangerous men.
11: Yes. Yeah. Oh, do you just think I chase men and get paid for it, too?
7: Say, but those guns on your hips, what are they, 44s?
11: I should say not. They're not an inch over 30. Oh, you mean the guns. Just the same, I can get men without using guns.
7: Yeah, well, I'm from Missouri.
11: Well, don't be ashamed of it. Some of the best mules in the country come from there.
7: Say, Miss Vague, what do you do with the desperate criminals you catch?
11: Well, I lock them in my apartment, of course.
7: Your apartment, Miss Vague. Why don't you put them in jail?
11: Slow-witted son of a gun, isn't he?
7: Well, Miss Vega, if you're the sheriff, why are you spending the whole evening hanging around this saloon?
11: Well, you see, I thought I'd catch my boyfriend, Waldo. This is on his route. I'm so worried about Waldo, Mr. Hope. He inherited his father's weakness for drinking.
7: Oh, he's a chip off the old block?
11: No, a stave off the old barrel. But I don't care. Things are improving. He's only drinking half as much as he used to.
7: Half as much?
11: Yes, cut out the chasers.
7: Well, tell me, Miss Vague, where does Waldo spend most of his time?
11: Around the headquarters for G-Men.
7: Headquarters for G-Men?
11: Yes, poor fellow. He thinks the FBI sign means free beer inside.
7: Hello, Las Vegas Bugle.
10: Say, Hope, hot news. The big movie star, Gloria Oomph, just got in town. She's up here in the commercial hotel. Room 318. I'm right outside her door now.
7: You're not peeking through the keyhole, are you, Clona?
10: Oh, no, Hope. It ain't my turn.
7: Kelowna, I thought you were going to meet me here at the 8-Ball Saloon and help me catch the crooks.
10: I'm coming, Hope, but my horse is running away. Whoa! Whoa! Whoa! Well, we're coming to a big hill. This will slow him down. What do you know? He shifted gears.
11: Professor Kelowna on his way here, Mr. Hope?
7: Yes, he's coming like the wind. He's taking the Las Vegas bus. Yes, sir. That's a local joke.
11: That's all right, Mr. Hope. So are you. Oh, goodness. I wonder when the outlaw's coming.
0: Everybody, reach.
7: Reach for what?
0: Don't confuse me. I'm a new man.
7: So, Kelowna, you're the crook who shot the cashier and stole the money. How could you be so disgusting? How could you be so abominable? How so despicable?
0: Well, I studied nights.
7: Kelowna, do you have any scruples?
0: What would I be doing with Russian money? All right, Hope, I'll admit it. I'm really that famous outlaw, the rattlesnake of the West.
11: What's a rattlesnake?
7: You know, the kind with a tail gunner.
11: I'm the sheriff, Professor. I'll tell you what we'll do. We'll shoot it out, and I'll shoot first. Oh, my gun jammed.
7: Look, Cologne, only a dirty coward would shoot an unarmed woman.
0: Well, here goes.
11: Didn't hurt a bit.
0: Perhaps I'm not standing close enough.
11: I didn't even feel it.
0: Oh, no? I'll use my elephant gun. I'll unpack her trunk. Now. Now, don't move. Old thing, isn't she?
4: The memory.
7: These aerial gunners? Thank you, aerial gunners. You know, in the old days, the covered wagons lumbered across Nevada, and Dad held the reins, and Mother and Baby crouched inside, and sitting up front in the buckboard and hanging out the tailgate were a couple of youngsters with long tom rifles and double-barrel shotguns. And they shot straight, and they weren't afraid of anything. 100 years have gone by, and the old wagon trails have sprouted wings, and the same kind of kids are riding new trails through the skies, from England across the Channel to Berlin, from Sicily across the Straits to Italy, from South Pacific bases to Rabaul. The buckboard is the sun-kissed nose of a B-17, and the tailgate is the rear compartment of a B-24, where a guy on both knees is throwing 50-caliber deaths at Zeros and Messerschmitts. They call this guy the aerial gunner, but when the big forts go out, this gunner is a destroyer protecting a human convoy. And he's a wall of hot lead between enemy planes and his buddies inside his ship. When those 1,000-plane raids take off, it's up to the gunner to punch the return portion of their round-trip ticket. Yes, sir, these gunners are the boys that keep flying high so our flag will always be waving high. Good night.
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0: And by the way, if you hate to go to school,

0: You'd rather be a fish.
1: A fish won't do anything to burn on a boat. He can't hide his name or leave a boat. He fools off people in his only one.
2: But then if that sort of life is what you wish,
0: you could grow up to be a fish.

0: Good evening. Certainly, recent events give all of us pause for thought. Perhaps mothers are the only ones who really understand such a mingling of joy, fear, pain, and hope. I've also learned that after the expected occurs, the next most important step is to return to routine and carry on. That is the first thing our fighting men were taught, to carry on. That's what they're doing today on the beaches of France, and on the waters of the English Channel, and in the skies over Europe. Naturally, tonight we'll be interrupted from time to time to bring you the latest vital details. Meantime, we are fortunate in having as our guest a gentleman who is just immortalized with Jerry Cooper, one of the great staggers of this war, the story of Dr. Walker. I'm speaking of Cecil B. DeMille, one of Hollywood's earliest steps. Here is a boy who's worked cinema wonders since the days when the magic lantern first fascinated folks. Say, see, Bill, I seem to have got myself involved in the production of a picture that we called The Great John L. I was wondering if perhaps you might give a green hand at the production point.
1: Of course, Ben. But naturally, if I have anything to do with your picture, you want it to be released as a Cecil B. DeMille production. Produced, directed, edited, and inspired by Cecil B. DeMille.
0: Well, where does my name come in?
1: Bob Hope told me you were Ann. He said he
0: takes one to know one.
1: Now, about this picture of yours.
0: Yeah.
1: Of course, you'll have to have a backup to it.
0: Mm-hmm.
1: The great John L. taking a fluffy bubble bath.
0: Oh, no, this is why waste film showing John L. taking a bath.
1: Not to prove he fights Clint.
0: Good idea. Now, how about some more angles on how to point up John L.?
1: Well, having finished the story of Dr. Watson, the idea of a fight picture intrigues him. Naturally, there'll be a big fight scene.
0: Mm-hmm.
1: A very big fight scene. A tremendous fight scene. I'll loan you the arena I used for the gladiators in the time of the cross. Then your crowd will look like 20 million people.
0: 20 million people? Isn't that too many?
1: Well, if you want to make it a B picture. If you want to chisel, cut it down to 10 million.
0: Now, let's make it a C picture. What about some of your other ideas?
1: Well, you open on these millions of people waiting to see the championship fight. The camera takes in the whole arena, and then pinpoints down to the working press by the ringside. And there he sits, tense, anxious, eager.
0: Who?
1: Dr. Watson.
0: Ah, how'd you get there?
1: Don't bother me with details. Now the camera picks up the referee. As he gives the fighters their instructions. Now, that's an important bit. And I know just the man to play the part.
0: Oh.
1: Dr. Watson.
0: Could I sneak my boy John L. in for a couple of shots? Can I have a quick plan?
1: That comes later, when John L. gets married.
0: Oh, that's soon he gets in.
1: Yeah. The bride comes walking down the aisle.
0: Mm-hmm.
1: And there, waiting for her at the altar, there he stands.
0: No.
1: Yes.
0: John L.?
1: Dr. Watson.
0: Doc gets around, don't he?
1: Of course, when I say Dr. Watson, I'm just picking a name at random.
0: Oh, at random. Well, I see. Go on.
1: Now, the year passes for a tiny garment.
0: Who's knitting them?
1: Well, to pick a name at random, Dr. Watson.
0: Good fit. Very good.
1: Then a doctor has to be found in a hurry. Who do they send for?
0: Dr. Christian?
1: No, he wouldn't do it.
0: What? Why?
1: Well, he'd have to bring a prize-winning script along.
0: Dr. Gillespie?
1: No, he only takes people who work at the Metro-Goldwyn-Mayer.
0: Oh. How about Dr. Walker?
1: Now, how'd you happen to think of him?
0: Just pick the name at random.
1: You know, that gives me an idea of how you can tie your little picture in with mine.
0: Call it John L. Sullivan comes to Dr. Walker?
1: And vice versa. I tell you, we'll use your picture as a trailer.
0: Oh, good. Everybody prefers trailers where it's fun.
1: Thanks, Phoebe. I wish there was some way that I could just put the ticket and convince.
0: Well,
1: you know, you might give me a little advice. You know, I'm on the radio.
0: Yes, I've heard you. There's one thing on you, sir, I think can be improved, really, the way you sign on.
1: You mean not soon enough?
0: No.
1: I just mean the manner of this. Oh, you mean it's accessible tomorrow saying good night to you from Hollywood.
0: Yes,
1: that's what I mean. What's the matter with that?
0: Well, doing it your way is never going to make you a thanks for not to you.
1: Can you show me how to do that?
0: Oh, yeah.
1: Mm-hmm. Now, about the way you sign off. It's not musical enough, so here's how you ought to do it.
0: This is Cecil B. DeMille saying goodnight to you from Hollywood. Or you could do, this is Cecil B. DeMille saying goodnight to you from Hollywood.
1: Or, this is Cecil B. DeMille saying goodnight to you from Hollywood, please. There you are, three different ways.
0: Thank you.
1: They're all good, and I know which one I prefer.
0: How are you going to do it?
1: This is Cecil B. DeMille saying good night to you from Hollywood.
0: Stick around, Cecil, while we audition one of the nicer newies in Dottie L'Amour's new picture, The Angel's Kiss.

0: days ago, I happened to hear a newscaster say that more war bonds had been cashed in during May than at any time since Pearl Harbor. He mentioned a staggering figure. Strange, isn't it? Those bonds are our bonds. We promised to loan that bill for 10 years. Then yesterday, the same newscaster said the sale of war bonds had picked up a little, and I think we all know why. But why do we have to wait for guys to face crossfire on the beaches before we spring for all that we can carry? What's going to happen to make us hold all the bonds we're buying at present? Buying bonds is more than just giving men a cure. They're a means of buying the sinews of war. The bonds you buy today and turn in tomorrow, they're not going to buy much. Every bond you turn in because you think you need a little extra cash, deprives some GI of something he needs. And the things he needs make a bigger difference to him than anything you need. The things he needs is the difference between life and death. So make yourself stick to your promise and to your bonds. Today and every day, from now on, is the time to buy bonds and make yourself the solemn promise to hold them. Hold them for the sake of those men who are helping you to hold the right to live and to think and to worship as you please.
1: Hi, Marcus Back, 1936. German troops reoccupy the demilitarized Rhineland. The Spanish War that flared in Morocco spreads to the Spanish mainland. 1936, and as unrest seized in Europe, young men in America enjoying peace in their time can be heard saying to their sweethearts,
0: "Are you happy, honey?"
2: "Mm-hmm. Come on over here, Harry. It's lovely. Sit right on the grass."
0: "No, just stay here."
2: "Aw, Harry, please. Come just a itty bitty closer."
0: "No, I just don't think."
2: "Aw, is Harry a itty bitty bit bicycle?"
0: "No, I'm kind of thin."
2: "Oh, Harry, afraid of itty bitty me?"
0: "No, but you're sitting in just itty bitty poison ivy." "Gentlemen, have you heard the new Rodgers and Hart tune that goes like this?"
3: "There's a small hotel

seen here, the old trap music all next Thursday. In view of this, our spirit tells us to dwell for a few moments on Johnny Mercer and Hal Ireland's fine song, Old Glory. It might also be well to warn you that next Thursday we'll be featuring that Globetrotter, an author of the forthcoming Dollar Dozer I Never Left Home, Bob Hope. That's next Thursday. This evening, as John Scott moves me into Old Glory, which will be our way of saying that's all for now, let's never lose sight of the fact that there are thousands of our men in spots where they can't say, that's all for now. No matter how weary they've got to keep on. And in our efforts here at home, in everything we do, from giving our money to giving our blood, we must do likewise. So that those men who are forced to journey home before the battle's won will never have cause to question any sacrifice they've made or the sacrifice made by those of their comrades to whom that's all for now is forever. From a forest clearing in the North Main Woods, for a wagon truck.

0: to the republic for which it stands. We used to say that when we were kids. That, a lot of other words we didn't understand. We didn't know what they meant then. None of us got me. Everybody knows that, mister. There's an old fat cook from New Hampshire. I asked him.
1: You don't need gas, you bug. It means getting up early in the cold, lighting lanterns, milking, setting up his initial tea for Philip. Going to school to meet Bug Washington and the Green Mountain Boys, following rabbit tracks in the snow. A magic room with the wind that comes through you. It means that, Bug, and a lot more.
0: Georgia boy, he says I'm sentimental. That flag mean anything to you?
2: Sure does, say boy.
0: Closer than 13 stripes. One of them stand for Georgia. Like the man says, a lot more.
2: Such as red players here.
0: Folks say Confederate blood, stained them. A moss flag. And big oak trees with moss on it. Watermelons in the hot sun. And spiritual pain in the east.

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1: Hello, Chicky. Hello, Chicky.
2: Hello.
1: Hello. Back on Chicky. People. My dog's got no nose.
2: How does he smell?
1: He can't. He's no nose.
2: That didn't work.
1: Let's try another one.
2: My wife's gone to the West Indies.
1: Jamaica?
2: No, Barbados, actually.
1: That doesn't work either.
2: Try another one.
1: I say, what's a Greek urn?
2: I don't know. What's a Greek urn?
1: A sort of glazed pottery vase you put flowers in.
2: Another one. Quick, quick.
3: Here. Do you realize that the lads and I have played the end of the signature tune so often we're beginning to get it right?
1: Sorry, Dennis. Tim and I write the beginnings of jokes and John writes the end.
3: Well, where is he?
2: He ran away to sea.
1: Hello, everyone.
3: I thought you ran away to sea.
1: Well, I saw. On with the show. My dog smells terrible. No, she went of her own accord. 30 bob a week. It's a gift, you know. Meanwhile, at a London telephone exchange...
4: Can I help you?
1: This phone doesn't work. Could you exchange it for a set of tom-toms?
4: Definitely.
1: Thank you. Now I can ring the wife. Oh, damn. Number engaged.
2: Excuse me, are you Mr. Brooke Hyphen Taylor?
5: What is it, my good man?
2: You left your hyphen on a double yellow line and it stuck a ticket on it.
5: Good heavens, I'm Simbrooke Hyphen with a ticket on it, Taylor.
2: Not only that, sir, they've towed it away.
5: Well, no. Now I'm Simbrooke Hyphen with a ticket on it and a tow rope on the end, Taylor.
2: That's not all, sir. Somebody ran into the back of it.
5: What? Now I'm Simbrooke Hyphen with a ticket on it and a tow rope on the end of the dent in the boot, Taylor.
2: And another thing was a young lady from Newcastle outside with a baby in her arms.
5: Oh, no. No, I'm Jim Higgins.
1: What are my bids for this marvellous bus?
6: £200.
1: So?
5: That was Charles Dickens' immortal tale of two...
1: You can't do that.
5: Meanwhile, in a comprehensive school well behind in the syllabus...
2: Now, look, this won't do. You've been off school four times this week. On the one day you do turn up, you set fire to a classroom, assault the gym mistress, and attack the carpentry master with a chisel. It won't do.
5: Why not?
2: You're the headmaster.
1: Meanwhile, in the chemistry laboratory at the same school, just next to a witty retort...
5: Right, pour this into this, add some of this, then this. Now, who's going to be mother?
1: Most of the girls in the sixth floor.
7: Was that you, Snodley?
8: No, sir.
7: Was that you, Griffiths?
9: No, sir.
7: Was it you, Huddleston?
5: Oh, it was you. Oh, dear. Will one of you boys take Huddleston home?
8: Yes, sir.
5: Here's a paper bag. Get on with it.
1: And now, Miss Deirdre Longbodies will do a cartwheel for her uncle.
10: Thank you, my dear. The sweets are in the drawer.
2: Lovely old gentleman. And now, here in the studio, we have Mr. Jupiter Thrush, who has the quietest voice in the world. Good evening, Mr. Thrush. You're very welcome. Tell me, when did you first realize that you had a very quiet voice? Oh. Now, tell me, did you ever feel that this set you apart from the other children? I'm terribly sorry, I didn't mean to offend you. Now, I believe you won several championships. That is an incredible record. Tell us, is there any special technique, a trick of the trade, as it were? Oh, really? I'd never have known you were Welsh. Now, I know you don't like shouting about your achievements, but I understand that your rendition of I'm Henry the Eighth I Am was what clinched the world championship for you. Would you like to do it for us now? Oh, well, perhaps another time. Mr. Thrush, thank you.
7: You're welcome!
1: Stranger than truth, did you know that the Magna Carta was taken by Baron Fitzwalter to King John, who signed the bottom? The Baron then washed it off, and King John signed the Magna Carta. Hello?
4: Hello. I'm a direct descendant of Baron Fitzwalter, Arthur Inkybum. I've also got a blot on my escutcheon, but that's neither here nor there. Oh, it's there, actually. Oh, you can't see it, can you? You're on the phone.
1: What are you ringing about?
4: Is that the Chinese takeaway?
1: No.
4: Nothing goes right for our family. Oh, while you're on, my friends and I wondered if you'd like to open something.
1: Oh, what?
4: Oh, they.
1: Get off. And now over to the annual general meeting of a joke and novelty company.
2: Now, gentlemen, I'm sorry to have to tell you, we're putting the price of our balloons up.
1: Why are we putting the price of our balloons up?
2: It's inflation!
1: Hey! Hey!
2: calm down. Well, as you all know, Mr. Harbottle, head of our naughty Fido department, is retiring.
8: He's not retiring, he's back for it!
2: Give that man an extra motto for Christmas. Mr. Harbottle, in commemoration of 50 years' loyal service to the firm, I'd like to present you with a paper hat and a tin frog. Just a joke. No, Mr. Harbottle, please accept this Corona cigar.
1: Oh, thank you.
2: I can laugh.
1: Thank you. Very nice indeed.
2: Who made this cigar?
8: I did.
1: Yeah.

0: you're reinstated. Would somebody like to take Mr. Harbottle home?
1: Yeah.
0: Well, here's a paper bag. Get on with it.
1: Ah, Mr. Van Gogh, I'd like to buy several of your pictures.
2: You're a man after my own heart.
0: Ah, little angel, may I borrow your musical instrument?
3: You're a man after my own heart.
2: Ah, Noah, I'd like to buy your boat.
0: You're a man after my own heart.
2: Madam, I'd like to buy a bottle of your invalid wine. Ah, you're a man after my own invalid wine. Hi, fans. Dennis, he writes all his own stuff, you know. King, here. Yeah.
1: Dennis, what does that mean, invalid wine?
2: It's a joke for the in crowd.
1: What in crowd?
2: The lads in Pentonville. Another blockbuster. I may not be with this show much longer. I'm one of the in people. I've been picked up by the swingers.
0: That must have been painful.
2: Oh, it's all happening for me, you know. I've been asked to drive for Lord Hesketh, and Richard Burton wants to marry me. However, before I go, here's a little song I failed to sell to Dave Clark 5, The Blind Fool.

bit the dust. And Maggie pinned a tin star on her.

0: rail announced the departure of a pork pie from the buffet.
1: They stole it!
2: Not to complain about that last joke. I supplied British Rail with pork pies.
3: You a baker?
2: No, a carpenter. Oh.
3: Meanwhile, on the deck of a cruise liner just after the raft.
4: When we get back to London, darling, you must come and visit me at my penthouse. I'll send the rolls, pick you up, get the Savoy to send round some lobster and champagne. We'll dance the night away on my roof garden, watch the sunrise, and then perhaps spin out to the airfield and have a flip in my private plane.
5: Oh, lovely.
4: Yes, here's my number. Give me a ring sometime.
5: Is this home or work?
4: Well, no, it's the laundress on the corner, but they'll take a message.
3: And now we dip into Hello Cheeky's definitive dictionary. This week's word, judicious.
6: Judicious. Hebrew crockery.
4: I'm confessing that I love you.
3: Well, that's very nice of you, my son. Stay to our fathers and try not to think about it.

0: Here is a news flash. Television viewers will be unable to see tonight's episode of Crossroads as Amy Turtle has rolled over on her back and can't get up. And with that, over to the sports desk.
1: Mount Ananda in the Himalayas is to be climbed by a team from the BBC Sports Department, Eddie Waring said today.
2: It'll be the first time I've been up and under.
0: And now it's time for Hello Cheeky's post bag.
3: Here's your post, dear.
0: Thank you, Mary. Nice bag.
4: Dear Barry Cryer, my wife and I were watching you on television the other night and we had an argument. I won and we switched off.
0: Dear Hello Cheeky, I have spots and find it very difficult to get on with people. Yours sincerely, a leopard.
1: Dear Hello Cheeky, in last week's programme you mentioned Doris Smallbore. Was this a reference to Helga Lurching? If so, I served with him in World War III. Yours, an idiot.
4: If you'd like to write a Hello Cheeky, the address may be published in the Radio Times, but we've never been able to find it. But we have been able to find a home hint for the handyman, number coffee stain.
1: How to make a garden swing.
0: Water the flowers with vodka.
4: And now, here is a party political broadcast on behalf of the Forgetful Party.
5: Good evening. Now, what was I going to... if you vote for us, we'll, definitely under the leadership of my old, thingy. And, remember, night.
4: That fella didn't make one bit of sense.
0: Just like all the other party political broadcasts.
4: I think there's too much sex on radio these days.
5: What do you mean?
4: Let me put it another way. There's not enough at home.
0: I went out last night to a disco. Danced till 3 o'clock in the morning. Wasn't much fun.
5: Why not?
0: It was shut.
4: Here, did you know that Max Bygraves has been going around the country making speeches on behalf of Margaret Thatcher?
5: Really?
4: Yes, he's been saying, I want to sell you a little Tory.
1: This evening, on The Sky at Night, Patrick Moore will be talking about Castor and Pollux. Best of luck, Patrick.
4: And now in the studio, we have Mrs. Gladys Contumely, who does portraits for the royal family in Raspberry Jam. Good evening, Mrs. Contumely.
6: Good evening. How did all this start? Well, I was in the kitchen one day doing a turnover for my husband.
4: Pardon? What? Nothing.
6: Anyway, I spilled some raspberry jam on my breadboard. I said to my hubby, the late Herbert Contumely.
4: Oh, is he dead?
6: No, he just can't get up in the morning. I said to him, look, Herb. I said, that jam stain bears a party resemblance to the old queen. He misunderstood this, thinking I was referring to the barman at the Cock and Wallet. A fellow of very uncertain demeanour who wears lipstick and talks to sailors a lot.
4: I see. So your first portrait was an accident?
6: Yes, but after that I decided that the regal red of raspberry jam was somehow fitting for our royal family.
4: Have the royal family ever seen any of your portraits?
6: Alas, no. I did once send one suitably wrapped to the palace, but due to the vagaries of the post office it arrived in such a condition that the master of the roll got his breeches fitted.
4: Mrs. Contumely, thank you. Jammy devil.
1: Stranger than truth, did you know that St. Patrick instituted the world's first minicab service when he drove all the snakes out of Ireland?
0: I've got a pet snake at home, you know. Thought it'd tap dance.
4: How can you make a snake tap dance?
0: It borrows the goldfish's shoes.
4: We've got a cat that's qualified in medicine.
0: How do you mean?
4: The wife came in last week and said I had a cat doctor.
7: Excuse me, I'm a representative of a group of wizards or warlocks to you.
0: Get out.
7: Oh. Sorry about that. We're having a little session in the next room. Is your back hurting?
0: No.
7: The wax model's not working, Charlie.
0: Why are you sticking pins in a wax model of me?
7: You're John Duncan, aren't you?
0: Yes.
7: Well, there you are, then.
0: Oh. Wait a minute. Can you really cast spells?
7: Oh, yes.
0: Could you make me irresistible to women?
7: Oh, certainly. Hang on. I'll put on my cloak, especially hand-woven, from the eyebrows of Dennis Killeen. Sprinkle on some of this Robert Redford powder and say the magic words. Yo him bim and hi diddle diddle, long John Baldry and penny in the middle. Come and kiss him, a sweet and twenty, make the fellas fall in plenty. Oh, I said the wrong word then, I've done the wrong spell. Make you irresistible to men. God, you're lovely. What are you doing tonight?
4: Get out!
0: Oh. Who was that? Some idiot from next door in Kempsford. Barry, why are you looking at me like that?
4: You're looking extremely attractive tonight.
3: Dennis, Dennis, play the song.
8: Anything for you, darling. I'm putty in your hand.
0: Oh, my God.

0: And that was skull number three in our quest to find a song for Macclesfield. Now we'll go to our panel of juries around the country. Are you there, Bristol? Are you there, Bristol?
1: Yes, Michael. Well, we haven't actually got round to voting for song number eight, as we've just discovered that one of our lady jurors is a bit of a goer.
0: Oh. Well, over to our Ramsgate jury.
1: Well, Michael, the result of the voting here is we found the song guilty, and we recommend it to be sentenced to 3 months, Tony Hatch.
0: Jolly good. Over to Cardiff.
2: I'm here on my own, Michael. The rest of them have set off at a steady trot for Bristol.
0: That means the winning song, the song from Macclesfield, is number one, God Save Our Gracious Nora Staple Trust. And here to collect the Bakewell model of Joan Bakelite are the composers, Dennis King, and a big black horse. And they're both very excited. The horse especially seems very, very excited. Oh, no. Oh, and with that, over to the news desk. Here is a news flash.
3: The RSPCA announced today that they have perfected a device to help fish caught in oil slicks to swim again. A spokesman said, "We are calling them herring aids."
4: And now, over to Sadler's World for a theatrical treat.
5: Not tonight, dear. I've still got a headache.
3: Lasted 7 years. Never mind, I'll read me book.
4: That was an extract from Patience.
3: Meanwhile, in a beehive...
6: Dear, you know why we're supposed to be busy.
3: Yeah, can't sit down for long with a sting up your bum, can you? No, we've just broken into Harrods. Come on, gal. Meanwhile, in a laundrette, just next to that gent they're all trying to deter. Have you noticed that when you watch a washing machine, you can almost imagine you're seeing things, just like television? I mean, looking at yours, going around there, I could almost imagine it's Les Dawson.
7: It is, I'm washing Les Dawson.
3: Oh, why is he dirty?
7: You've seen his act.
3: Oh, no. Have you heard that Yul Brynner and Telly Savalas have put their heads together to make a new film? It's called A Tale of Two...
4: We told you once, don't do that. Professor Cosmo Ponsonby, the world's leading economist, has been doing an in-depth study of Britain's financial position. And here he is with a message for you all.
3: Goodbye! True, you know. Things are in a bad way. There's no money. We're verging on bankruptcy. Moral values have disappeared. Gratuitous violence. People wandering about aimlessly under the influence of drink and drugs. That's just our house.
8: You know, they're so degenerate in our neighbourhood. They have parties. They all put their wives in a room and you pull one out at random. Who's ever wife you pick, you get to have his car for the night.
4: Ah. Oh, yes. Ah, the innocence of youth. I remember when I was a lad, Bridget O'Houlihan used to take the lads into the bushes for a kiss and a cuddle. She was known as our neck of the woods.
3: You know, I was 16 before I kissed a girl.
8: Really?
3: Yeah, up to then I've been kissing boys.
8: When I was 20, you know, I went out with a girl, and do you know she had to be in at 8 o'clock at night?
4: Good gracious.
8: Mind you, she was a nun.
4: Football in England is no longer a game, especially as played by Chelsea.
0: It has become a world of boardroom intrigue, high finance, ruthless struggles for power, and Malcolm Allison's hat.
8: Many a talented young lad has been destroyed by this juggernaut. Tonight we tell the story of one such lad, George Worth.
4: You remember George Worth, that legendary figure who appeared from nowhere, rose like a rocket into the sky, and then disappeared like a politician's principal.
9: My name is George Worth, and telling this story is a warning to all youngsters and exposure of the corruption in football and 8,000 pounds. I was born in the little village of Ballynewson. One day, my mother was approached by a football scout.
10: Excuse me, sir, but that lad's got a powerful kick on him. By the hell he has, I can see great potential there. Would you mind if I signed him on junior form?
4: Couldn't you wait till he gets out of the pram?
10: Oh, all right then, but I won't give up.
9: He was as good as his word. The next day I got out of my pram and he signed me up. Because of my youth, I only did light training at first. But when I was four, I started in earnest.
4: Right, Ned, I want you to do everything I do. We'll start with running on the spot.
11: I didn't mean that.
4: Right. Work.
11: Right.
4: You got the ball. Shut up. When I nod my head, check it.
9: I did as I was told, and he was taken to hospital. Oh. At the age of 14, I was the youngest player ever to turn out for Ballynewson Rovers.
4: George's best friend and biographer, Michael Parkinlot, takes up the story.
8: When I first saw George, he was weaving his way through a mass of bodies as if they weren't there, drunk as a pudding in a disco. You're George Worst, aren't you? My friend Vernon Twelve Trees is very interested in you.
9: He's not a football manager.
8: Is there anything about football?
9: Oh, no, I'm not interested in that sort of thing. Ever since I became a football star, I've been surrounded by groupies.
8: You mean groupies?
9: I know what I mean.
8: Suddenly, through the crowd, appeared one of the great football managers of all time. He was wearing a tam o'shanter, kilt and spot, and carrying a wiggly walking stick and singing a Harry Lauder medley.
11: Hello, I think I'm Don Revitt. I've taken over as manager of Manchester Untied, and I want you to play for us.
9: Manchester Untied. The dream of every schoolboy when he couldn't get hold of Penthouse.
11: I think I haven't got a form with me to sign this cheque.
8: George was on the path to glory, but also the slippery slope to oblivion. I'll never forget his first match against Everton. As he ran onto the field, the crowd rose to him. He'd forgotten his shorts. However, undeterred by this, he scored 3 goals and received a proposal of marriage from the referee. To begin with, it was roses all the way.
12: Worth the wonder boy!
13: Worth wins again!
14: Riley Worth wallops Wales!
12: Small fire on allotment at Harpenden!
8: Then, one night, in a hellish hotel in Hull...
9: Come in.
15: Hello. I'm Araminta Pushover. Would you like to come to bed with me?
9: Your room or mine?
15: Oh, well, if you're going to be difficult, forget it.
8: But George succumbed to her charms. He was taken up by the jet set. He could be seen dancing the night away at Tramps, Annabelle's, and the YMCA Solihull.
4: Living a life of dissolution, George spent a lot of time in Bedfordshire. Oh, sorry, that's not an abbreviation. George spent a lot of time in bed.
9: God, you're lovely. Thank you, darling. God, you're lovely. Thank you, darling. God, you're lovely. Thank you, darling. God, you're lovely. Oh, sorry, Midas.
8: The strain was beginning to show.
11: I'm ashamed of you. Ah, look at you, out of breath. Perspiration pouring off you.
9: It's fine to happen to a footballer.
11: Not when he's playing draft. You're not getting enough sleep.
9: What do you mean? Every night I go to bed between 8 and 9.
11: That's far too many in one bed.
1: Well, Manchester Untied are a goal down, but they're fighting back. Steptoe throws out to McMillan. McMillan to Eisenhower. Eisenhower, a long ball out to Worst. Worst stops, drops the ball, puts his foot in it and stands absolutely still. The sweeper's coming for him, but he doesn't move a muscle. Just stands there. God, he's got style. God, he's got confidence. God, his feet.
4: George was dropped and put on the transfer list. He began to feel the pinch of poverty.
9: I had to sell 2 of my cars and 1 of my nightclubs.
8: His wealthy friends began to drop him.
15: Sorry, George, can't see you tonight. I'm going to a frog marathon with Harry Carpenter.
9: Well, tomorrow.
15: Sorry, tomorrow's bingo with Bamba Gascoigne. At the weekend, I'm going to look round Bristol Hearty's feet.
8: George's morale was low. His drinking became heavy.
9: Barman, could I have a 3-stone whiskey?
8: And where, you ask, is George Worth today? He's in America, destitute. Apart from the royalties from his book, the film of his life story, and a 40,000-year job coaching a football team.
9: Good thing. If I'd lived clean and behaved myself, I could still be earning 50 quid a week in Manchester. I must be mad.
16: But I'll see you. Goodbye, Cheeky.
17: Okay.
16: Think on. Sayonara, Cheeky.
8: That was Hello, Cheeky, with Chipbrook Taylor, John Duncan, and Barry Cryer. Music by the Zenith King Trio. Script by Barry Cryer and John Duncan. The program produced by Bob Oliver Rogers.
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0: with Harry H. Corbett as Harold and Wilfred Bramble as Albert. And this week, come dancing.
1: Oh, God, what a life. That's the truth, it's not even time to go to bed yet. Hark at him honking his head off. Oh, what a depressing house. It don't only look like a pigsty, it sounds like one. Wish I'd gone to Hampton Court now with Dolly Clackett. I wonder if Henry VIII used to get fed up like this at Hampton Court. I bet he didn't have Anne Boleyn spark out on a settee driving him home. Mind you, that's probably why he had her head off. Got bored stiff one Sunday afternoon and chop chop, that was her gone.
2: No, I mean, it
1: couldn't have been bored. I mean, all the people he had around him, Cramer, Thomas Cromwell, Paul Schofield, all that mob. Great minds, stimulating company, don't it? Oh, God, blimey. He'd be the first one for a chopper, he would. I don't know, though, you could get through that neck with a fish slice. Hampton Court. No, it couldn't have been like this. No, there'd be minstrels playing. Ladies in waiting, all showing out. Courtiers camping up and down the stairs with their coloured stockings on. Aha! Who is this approaching the royal throne? Me noble lord Sussex, Wessex and Essex. And a wee bit Brahms and Liszt by the look of it. Aha, what news from Canterbury, my lord? Ah, shut up, you old twit. And what is this? You bear a present from Cardinal Wolsey? Another pair of socks, no doubt. Oh, I'm bored. Bored. Anyway, he's bored. Bring on the court jesters. Dum-dum-dum-dum-dum. I say. What's grey with a big trunk? I don't know. What is grey with a big trunk? A mouse going on holiday. Chop his bloody head off. Oh, get in there. Right, come on, lads. A quick gallop round Bushy Park. Yes, that's it. Deer hunting. A quick lance straight up his arse. Back home onto the fire for a roast. That was marvellous. Bones flying all over the room, hitting the walls from all directions. Great goblets of claret coming out of your ear holes. Bodices and periwinkles are being ripped off. Grab yourself a quick handful and straight up to bed. Oh, oh, that's the way we should live. Oh, what a life. He's not bothered. Look at him. The playboy of the Western world. He looks forward to Sundays, he does. A square foot of Yorkshire pudding, half a tin of Bartlett pears, and off to Kip. Life's so simple for him, isn't it? He's got no worries, no problems. He don't realise that while he has been asleep, another 500,000 Chinese has been born. He don't realise that. Oh, wish I was a wooden head like him. Smug, self-satisfied, complacent, narrow-minded, bigoted, little git. I'd love to put a pillow over his ugly little face.
3: Shall I do it? Just for the kicks? Yes, why not?
1: Why did you do it, Mr. Steptoe? I was bored, me lad. Nothing more, nothing less. I cared nothing for him. I stamped out his life as I would a fly, because I'm superior. I'm superior to everybody. I care not for your petty rules, Taha.
3: Dad, are you awake?
1: Dad? You didn't hear me, did you? No, of course he didn't. Rotten, stinking little cloth ears.
4: You just fraud! That poxy bird, I'll throttle it! Where's that hammer? Come on out! I'll kill you! Come on out!
1: Well, right, then stay there, and you won't ever come out again. Where those nails? Right.
5: Hey, what's going on?
6: Hey, what are you doing with my cock? Stop it!
5: I'm walling it up. I can't stand it anymore. All day long, every hour, that stupid stuffed bird pops out.
6: Cuckoo, cuckoo, cuckoo, cuckoo!
5: It's gonna be mad! Mad! It's gonna be mad!
6: Stop it! Stop it, you smash it! Leave it alone! What's the matter with you?
1: What did you bring it in here for? I hate it. I can't stand cuckoos. I'll smash it. Let go of the hammer.
6: Oh, hello, don't hit me. I'm not a cuckoo. I'm your dad. I'm your dad.
1: Hi. My dad. My dad, what? My dad. Where am I? Dad?
7: Are you all right, Harold?
1: Oh, I'm sorry, Dad. I don't know what come over me. You nearly got one across your beak there, didn't you? I'm so sorry.
7: What's the matter with you? You're not ill, are you?
1: I'm all right. I just can't stand sudden noises, that's all. Makes me jump.
7: Sound like a clock.
1: It's diabolical, that thing. Every hour it comes out squawking his head off. I sit here for 55 minutes waiting for it to come out again. Bracing myself. Then I forget all about it. Then bang, out he comes again. Cuckoo, cuckoo, cuckoo, cuckoo, he's on me body, body.
7: Yeah. Your nerves must be a bad way.
1: There's nothing wrong with my nerves. You leave me alone.
7: It's not natural getting upset like that over a cuckoo clock. I think you ought to go and see a doctor.
1: There's nothing wrong with me.
7: You're upset, aren't you?
1: No, I'm not.
7: Yes, you are. You're upset about something.
1: I'm not upset about anything.
7: Yes, you are. I know what it is. You're upset because I guessed more prices than you did in going for a song.
1: Oh, that is the most ridiculous thing I have ever heard. Do you think I would get upset over a stupid thing that... Besides, you didn't.
7: Yes, I did.
1: You didn't. If you cast your mind back, you'll remember we was level pegging 10 points each.
7: Yeah.
1: Then the last item come up and you said it was worth £7,500.
7: That's right.
1: And I said it was worth £7,200. And how much did Arthur Nagus say it was worth?
7: 25 quid.
1: Well, there you are. I was the nearest. 15-10, I won.
7: You can't count that. We was both wrong.
1: But you was more wrong than me. And that makes all the difference in business. If a bloke had come in here offering us that, you would have given him 7,500 quid, wouldn't you? Whereas me, I would have got it 300 quid cheaper.
7: It's still only worth 25 quid.
1: That is not a point. I was nearer than you, so shut up.
7: Well, there's something wrong with you.
1: There's nothing wrong with me, so don't keep on.
7: Are you regular?
1: Mind your own business.
7: Well, that sometimes puts people in a bad mood.
1: I'm not in a bad mood.
7: Well, you're very irritable.
1: I'm not irritable. I am never... Stop fiddling with your watch!
7: I was only winding it up.
1: You're always winding it up. It is supposed to go for 8 days. Leave it alone. You've got some very annoying habits, you has. Honestly, you'd get on the Archbishop of Canterbury's Bristol's, you would. What do you have to wake up for? Go back to sleep.
7: Do you want a cup of tea?
1: No.
7: It's just as well. We haven't got any milk.
1: Then why did you ask?
7: I forgot.
1: Oh, God.
7: What's wrong, Harold? I don't like seeing you like this. Is it me?
1: No. I ain't got nothing to do with you, Dad. Just leave me alone. I'll be all right.
7: Well, why don't you go out then? Why don't you go down to the Skinner's Arms?
1: Don't want to go down to the Skinner's Arms. I'm fed up with the Skinner's Arms. Same faces, same jokes, same opinions, if they've got any. It's a rotten pub. It must be the worst pub in London.
7: We'll go down to the Beehive then.
1: The Beehive? Have you been down there lately? It's diabolical. It's been discovered, that place has. The half a bit of brigade has moved in. The Monty Python mob. You can't move in a car park for Triumph Spitfires. What are you having, Daphne, darling? Oh, righty-ho. Oh, 6 hours of cooking, please. Oh, I say, get me a Scotch egg whilst you're there, Rodney. Ha, ha, ha, ha, ha. Oh, jolly God. The future ruling classes, they are, mate. I'd like to smash their smug little faces in. I think I prefer the Hell's Angels to them.
7: Well... What about the ship and shovel, then?
1: You're joking. It's full of Hell's Angels.
7: Not in the lounge.
1: I don't like the lounge.
7: They've got the amateur talent contest tonight.
1: I don't care.
7: You could do your impression of Tom Jones.
1: I don't want to do my impression of Tom Jones.
7: It always goes well. Some of them down there reckon you're better than he is.
1: Then how come I never wins it, then? That little twit always wins it. That little puff in the see-through shirt. The landlord fancies him, that's why. That's ridiculous, him doing Tom Jones as well, on the same bill. I mean, it's not right. I thought he was going to do Lulu the way he walked up there.
7: Perhaps he won't be there tonight.
1: I'm not going down with a ship and shovel, so don't keep on.
7: There's bingo at the Odeon.
1: Oh, for God's sake, don't turn it in, leave me alone.
7: Perhaps you're suffering from night starvation.
1: What do you mean by that?
7: Ah, that's it, isn't it? Of course it is.
8: Beg your pardon?
7: It's a bird.
8: I don't know what you're talking about.
7: Some bird's giving you the elbow.
8: It's got nothing to do with a bird.
7: Oh, yes, it is.
8: I don't know what you mean.
7: I should have guessed. Well, that explains it. He's been blown out by a bird.
4: All right, take the bird. Now you know. You satisfied? All right.
8: No, I don't want to talk about it.
7: When'd she blow you out?
8: She hasn't blown me out.
7: Well, what are you hanging around here for? Go out and give her one.
8: Father, I would deem it a great favour if you would refrain from using that kind of language when referring to Jane. She is an extremely nice person.
7: You mean, not like the slags you normally go out with?
8: If you must put it like that, no. She's not like the slags I usually go out with. She's a very sweet and lovely girl. And I happen to be extremely fond of her.
7: Then why aren't you out with her instead of sitting around here making my life a misery? Go out with your Joan or June or whatever her name is.
8: Jane.
7: Jane, then.
8: I can't. She's gone dancing.
7: Who? With Tarzan?
8: She's not going with anybody. She goes on her own.
7: Well, that should be a laugh.
8: She's a member of a dancing club. She's mad about dancing. She goes dancing every night. That's all she lives for. Dancing. That's the trouble.
7: Why?
8: I can't dance. That's me scrubbed out, isn't it?
7: Yeah, lots of blokes can't dance.
8: Well, I told her I could, didn't I? I told her I was a gold medalist. I told her I'd dance for South London on television, didn't I?
7: What are you going to tell her that for?
8: Oh, well, you know how it is. When you meet a bird, you try to establish some common ground, don't you? You know, cheer her up. Lay a bit of sand down. I just got carried away, that's all. Now she's expecting me to partner her in the West London finals. Foxtrot, Quickstep and the Argentinian Tango. I'm still struggling with the okey-cokey. I'll just have to forget about her, that's all. I can't see her again. It's all over. That's all there is to it. It's all over before it started. The best looking bird I ever met in my whole life. Oh, well, I'll get over it. I expect.
7: You don't half give up easy, don't you? You want everything handed to you on a plate, don't you? You have to work for things in this life. If you want a bird, you've got to put yourself out a bit, haven't you? I met a lovely girl once. Potholer, she was.
8: A what?
7: A potholer. I didn't mess about. I learned how to pothole, didn't I? Well worth it was, too.
8: Did all right, did you?
7: What? I bet I'm the only bloke around here who's had it away 600 feet below Wiltshire. You take my tip.
8: Yes,
7: have a go. Learn how to dance. Have some lessons.
8: No, I can't learn to dance. We're not my age. Not in front of all them people. I feel all right, Burke.
7: All right, then. I'll teach you.
8: You?
7: Yeah. I don't only do potholing. I used to put myself around.
8: I don't be ridiculous. I don't want to learn to do the lancers.
7: Don't you kid yourself, mate. I can do all the modern stuff. I often have a thrash around down at the Derby and Joan Club. Some of them old biddies down there. By the time I finish twisting with them, their corsets are on the wrong way. Come on, move the table.
2: What for?
7: Well, we'll give you a crash course.
8: No,
7: by the end of the week, you'll make Lionel Blair look like a baby elephant. Come on, stand here. Next me.
8: No, I don't want to.
7: Stand here.
8: Oh, all right.
7: Now, we'll start off with the waltz. It's very simple. Watch me. Forward with the left. Foot sideways with the right foot, close, left foot to right foot, forward with the right foot, sideways with the left foot, close, right foot to left foot. Now, you do it, side by side, hold my hand. Forward with the left foot.
8: Forward with the left foot.
7: Sideways with the right foot.
8: Sideways with the right foot.
7: Close left foot to right foot.
8: Close the left foot to the right foot.
7: Forward with the right foot. Sideways.
8: Forward with the right foot.
7: Sideways
8: with the left foot. Hang on. Look at my legs, they're all twisted. And that can't
1: can't be right, can it?
7: Oh, you know, your right foot, your nit.
1: Oh, what? Yeah, yeah, yeah. Right,
7: oh,
1: right
7: one,
1: foot.
7: Two, three, one, two, three. Oh, it's a pity she's not a potholder. I think we'd stand a better chance.
1: Oh, it's no good, I just ain't got no natural rhythm.
7: Don't give up. We've only just started. Come over here. Put your arms around me.
1: I didn't know you cared.
7: Hand round my waist, the other end up here.
1: Right.
7: But if she's wearing a low-cut dress, where do you put your hand? Low-cut at the back.
1: Yeah.
7: Where do you put your hand?
1: Come on. Well, I don't know.
7: You don't put it anywhere. You rest your thumb lightly against her vertebrae.
1: Ooh.
7: And then keep the rest to yourself, like so. Right? Same steps. Away we go. Oh, one, two, three. Hold me tighter.
1: Right.
7: One, two, three.
1: Who's taking you home tonight? After the dancing is smooth.
7: You haven't been there yet, mate.
1: Oh, who's the lucky boy? What's going your way? To kiss you goodnight on your doorway. Oh, good. Kiss me.
7: Concentrate on what you're doing.
1: One, two, three. You come here often.
7: Two, three.
1: No! I'm sorry, Dad. What did I do wrong?
7: You dropped on me foot. That's what you did wrong. God, blimey, I'll have toes like globe artichokes in the morning. Honestly, it's easier turning the horse around.
1: All right, then, let's forget it. I said it was no good.
7: No, no, no. We'll give it another go. Look, take your Wellington boots off. Right, first position. After three. One, two, three, go. One, two, three.
1: How we dance, free night. Two, three. We dance, cause
7: the room had no bed. Oh, shut up. Keep the rhythm going. Oh, one, two, three. One, two, three.
1: Oh, one, two, three.
7: And... Very good. It's coming on nicely. You're improving every day.
9: Excuse me. £1.20, please. I didn't catch you on Friday.
1: Oh, good morning, milkman.
9: Morning.
1: We was dancing.
9: Yes.
1: The Argentinian tango.
9: Very nice.
1: That's all we was doing. Just dancing.
9: It's nothing to do with me, sir. What you do in the privacy of your own home is entirely up to you. My job's to deliver milk.
1: My dad's teaching me how to dance.
9: I see.
1: I was just having a quick lesson before I go to work.
9: Very good idea. Go to work on the dance. I'm going to suggest that to my missus. Quick the leader after breakfast. Lovely.
1: Just how much do I owe you?
9: £1.20. If you've got your handbag, Andy.
1: How is it, like a knuckle sandwich?
9: Just a joke, sir. Just a joke.
1: Well, watch it. £1.20, I believe.
9: Thank you. Good morning. Oh, just a suggestion, sir.
1: What now?
9: When you come out of the backbreaker, instead of the normal turn, why not try the run round?
1: The run round?
9: Yeah, look, here, I'll show you. Look, put your arms around me now.
1: Then off again.
9: Yes, it always slays on that one, does.
1: Oh, that's good, isn't it? Oh, I liked that one.
7: Hi, who's teaching him, you or me?
9: I'm sorry, sir. I was just trying to be helpful.
7: Well, mind your own business and get back on your rounds.
9: Beg your pardon. Good morning. I could have danced all night. I could...
7: Saucy pillock. Wait till he finds out what's in his empties tomorrow morning.
1: Well, I must admit, that was a very good step he taught me.
7: Rubbish, it's much too flash for you. It's all right here on the carpet. You try it on a slippery dance floor, mate, and you'll finish up with your head through the drum. Right. Now, what have you learned so far? The waltz, quick step,
8: the tango,
7: the mods and march, simple Simon Says, and that's not bad in a 3 days.
8: I still can't get over you knowing all them dances.
7: No, I've been dancing all my life. I've always had educated feet. Born dancing, I was. I was going to take that for a living. I remember when I was 13 years old, I sneaked out of the house one night and went down to Shepherd's Bush Empire and auditioned for the pantomime, Humpty Dumpty. And when I finished, Mary Lloyd came up to me.
8: Mary Lloyd?
7: Yeah, Mary Lloyd, mate. And she said to me, "What's your name, my little man?" "Albert," I said. "Well, Albert," she said, "come and sit on my knee. I want to talk to you."
8: Yeah.
7: She did. I always remember that. Big bristles, yeah. "Albert," she said, "in all my years on the stage, I've never seen anything like that. You moved across that stage like Sarah Bernhardt."
8: Date. Sarah Bernhardt had a wooden leg.
7: Did she? That rotten cow. In all these years, I thought she fancied me. I wondered, well, we've never heard of it before. Yeah, what does she know about dancing anyway?
8: I should think a lot.
7: Rubbish. Look, Sam, what I'm giving you is the straight-up 100% Victor Sylvester. Believe me, I know what it's all about. And now I'm going to show you the cha-cha-cha. When you've mastered that, you've done the lot. You can take your rightful place in any ballroom in the land. Right, what's this? 1, 2, 3,
4: yes,
7: and 1, 2, 3.
4: Go on, go on. Now you've gone twinkle town there. Scorch the carpet, son. Well, you're smoking, boy.
8: All right, how do I look? Are my tails hanging right? Is the number on me back straight?
7: Yeah, you look lovely. Oh, that's it then. I've taught you all I know.
8: I hope I don't let her down.
7: You won't let her down. You're a lovely dancer. You've got natural rhythm.
8: Yeah.
7: Just relax, listen to the tempo, flash the choppers as you go past the judges, and if you fall, don't worry. Just pick yourself up and carry on.
8: I'm frightened dead.
7: If she's half as good as you are, you'll skate it.
8: Yes, well, I'd better go. But we takes the floor at 8:30. Are you sure you won't come?
7: No, I might make you nervous. I'll wait here and we'll have a drink out of the cup when you get back.
8: Cheerio, Dad, and thanks again.
7: Cheerio, son. Here, show us your fish tail before you go.
8: Right, 1, 2, 3. Oh, God.
7: What's wrong?
8: Oh, no, I'm struggling. Oh, why don't you keep this yard clean?
7: Well, that's luck, that is. Leave it.
8: I'm going to the Orchard Ballroom, Pearly, not a barn dance. Well, ta-ta. I've got to go. I'll see you later.
7: Good luck, son. I hope you win. That's the first time I've been able to help him in all these years. I'll teach him the Paso Doble next week. Yum-diddly-dum-diddly-dum-diddly-dum-dum-dum-diddly-dum-diddly-dum-dum-dum.

0: Hello. 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Where's the cup?
1: I haven't got either of them, have I? They've both gone to somebody else.
0: Well, what happened then?
1: We were disqualified. That's all your fault.
0: Mine? What did I do?
1: You taught me the woman's steps, you daft pillock. You did. It was a farce. We stepped onto the floor. I took hold of her. The band started up and we both went backwards. We finished up at opposite ends of the ballroom. I mean, the band couldn't play for laughing. She burst into tears. And her mother belted me round the ear with her old copy of the Ballroom Express. I've never been so humiliated in my life. You did it deliberately. You knew something like this was going to happen.
0: I didn't. I never thought about it. I've only ever taught birds before.
1: That's another romance that messed up for me. 8 days of non-stop practice. And when it's all over, the only person I can dance with is you. How good is that?
0: I was only trying to help.
1: Well, don't. In future, mind your own business. You keep away from me. I just won't be left alone. What about you? Up to here. I'm in a bad mood. If you know what's good for you, if you want to keep on living, keep out of sight. Don't make a noise. But... not a sound. Don't even breathe heavy. Understand?
0: Yes!
1: Right. I'm going to bed. Good night.
0: Good night. I'll kill that magic eye dog! I'll get my shooting! I'll kill it!
1: Good night, Peter.

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0: Well, darling, these Sundays are really getting to be a struggle. In the first place, the rehearsals on this show are called by a director who I'm sure despises me. He deliberately created a new hour of the day, which he calls 10 a.m. Have you ever heard of it, darlings? Of course not. How could you? And he tried to tell me it was quite popular. Ghastly. Well, to give you an idea of what I have to go through to get here on time, I brought today's page for my appointment calendar. Now, you listen to this. 7 a.m., open eyes. 7:01, to close them again for 5 minutes more sleep. 9:30 a.m., open eyes. 9:35, smoke a hearty breakfast. 9:45, shave.
1: Shave!
0: Oh, yes, that impossible person in the next apartment with that revolting electric razor every morning at the same time. And I just know she does it to annoy me. Probably a television actress. 10 o'clock rehearsal. At 10:30, open eyes.
2: Well, you can close them, Tallulah.
0: Jimmy, don't you? Jimmy, darling, you look very nice today.
2: And why not? I woke up on the right side of my nose.
0: Well, that's quite a feat.
2: They were there, too. You know, Tallulah, it's my daily routine that keeps me so beautiful. Every morning when I get up at the Astor Hotel, I steps over to the window and open. There's Broadway. I inhale. Where's Broadway?
0: Exhale.
2: That's what I do when I'm looking for the lines. I exhale. I exhale. There's Broadway. Inhale, exhale, inhale, exhale.
0: Yes, darling, yes. No wonder the streets are all torn up.
2: Every morning I take off my pajamas, shocking pink. The pajamas, not me. And I slips into my dressing gown, lavender blue. Not the dressing gown, me. It's a genuine imported raglan sleeve, a Chinese silk dressing gown that grows on you. The silkworms refuse to lay off.
0: They're still working on it.
2: That's right, Tallulah. Strong union. They should hang by the rope who wrote that. Then I take 4 giant steps to the shower. When I want hot water, I turn down the cold water. When I want the cold water, I turn on the hot water. First time I ever saw a tub with cross-eyed faucets.
0: Now, Jimmy, how can you stand there with a straight face and...
2: Tallulah. I admit with my equipment it's hard to do. Now, after my shower, I puts on my custom-made underwear. The kind that never wears out.
0: I know, darling. Strong union suits.
2: That one crept up on me.
0: Well, creep on with your story, Jimmy. You're in your underwear. Get going.
2: Where can I go in my underwear?
0: Oh, Jimmy, I wish you'd come back to the subject. I'm so confused. You know how busy my Sundays are. I find it difficult to keep track of what's going on.
2: Lucky for you, I'm here, Tallulah. What you need on this show is a junior mistress of ceremonies, and that's me.
0: Ha ha, look, junior miss, this is a big job. You have to handle such great stars as Marlene Dietrich, Ethel Merman, Gloria Swanson.
2: I can handle them.
0: And such great stars as Ezio Pinza, Charles Boyer, Clifton Webb.
2: You handle who you like, I'll handle who I like.
0: But, Jimmy, I don't think you're right for the job.
2: Of course I'm right. You've got high-class stars. You need a high-class character like myself to introduce them. I'm the equal of those big stars. Maybe more equal, because... Now nobody snubs the Rani unless they don't understand.

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I'm James the Fifth. 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

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Notre Dame playing PS22. I don't want to put on airs. The Durannies always had two swimming pools. One for swimming and one for rinsing off. Snuck that one in on me. Why, the Durannies were famous before Fulton invented the fish market. Durannies were popular before Edison invented the electric bill. 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

0: As always, the incomparable Jimmy Durante.
1: Thank you, Chaloo. 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Well, Chaloo, when do we start mastering the ceremony?
0: Hello, Tallulah. Fran Warren. Fran, darling. Fran, what are you going to sing for us?
2: Well, I thought I'd sing...
1: Stop the music. Hold the dialogue. If I'm the assistant MC, I got to check the routine.
2: You mean you take care of all the engagements on the show, Jimmy?
1: And the weddings, too. Now, let me see where I put you down on the list. Oh, if I only had a pair of glasses that could read. Oh, here it is. D.
0: Jimmy, D for Warren.
1: D for Doll. I got a million. See you later, Tallulah. D for Doll. Ah, Durante, you're the new glamorous and unpresentable Tallulah Bonkhead.
2: Tallulah, guess what?
0: What are you going to sing, Fran?
2: I had my picture in Parade, the Sunday Picture Magazine.
0: Oh, that's an odd title for a song.
2: No, Tallulah. Parade is a news magazine. It had a picture of me last week. You've heard of Parade.
0: Heard of it? Darling, I am Parade. What's your song, Fran?
2: Till I Met You.
0: Oh, yes. Meredith Wilson's new and lovely ballad that has blossomed into such a big hit. Meredith Wilson, if you please, darling.

This week, with proper pride, Metro-Goldwyn-Mayer premieres at Radio City Music Hall in New York its newest and most certainly one of its finest moving pictures, The Magnificent Yankee. We on the Big Show, darlings, are happy to share this pride, for we feel that here is a picture that every American must see, must delight in, must learn from. We are proud, too, tonight that we can premiere a portion of this picture and welcome its star, Mr. Louis Calhoun. Mr. Calhoun gives us a brilliant portrayal of the man who, after more than three quarters of a century of service to his country, could find no worthier beneficiary for his entire fortune than to name sole heir to his last will and testament the nation he fought and lived for these our own United States of America. Here is Mr. Louis Calhoun in his fine portrayal of Mr. Justice Oliver Wendell Holmes, a scene for MGM's great new picture, The Magnificent Yankee.

0: From the time Oliver Wendell Holmes first came to Washington from Boston to assume his place as an associate justice of the United States Supreme Court, the magnificent Yankee was responsible for three famous institutions: his world-famed dissenting opinions, his fatherly regard for the annual succession of bright young secretaries sent him by Harvard Law School, and his unswerving love and devotion to his wife, Fanny. Our scene opens in the Washington home of Oliver Wendell Holmes on Sunday evening in March 1921. His wife, Fanny, wearing her 80 years as gracefully as the judge, yet betraying an air of suppressed excitement, lends him a hand with his white tie.
1: You know, the man who invented the bullseye mirror ought to be fried in Hades.
2: Hold still, Wendell. I'll fix your tie.
1: Woman, we've been dining out at pothouses for a good many years without all this fuss and feathers. Why do I have to get myself up in this tailcoat and boiled shirt?
2: Why, darling, didn't I explain? You're 80 years young today, and I'm going to show you off before someone else thinks of it. You don't mind, do you?
1: Woman, you're a dangerous and beautiful creature.
2: That's what you say to every pretty woman you meet.
1: That's perfectly true, but with the rest of them, I never mean it. Now, don't keep me waiting. Oh, there's one thing more.
2: Yes, the Lord.
1: I do not wish to take you out under false pretenses. I want you to know that I do not feel 80.
2: Well, I should hope not. I certainly should hope not.
1: Well, I'll wait for you in the library. Well, Drake, my secretaries don't work Sunday nights. What brings you back at this hour?
3: I was just passing, sir, and I suddenly remembered these papers. I meant to bring them over this afternoon.
1: Oh, that's all right, my boy. Everything in order?
3: Yes, sir. Well, good evening, sir.
1: Yes, well, hold on there. Where are you off to all tugged out like this? Some woman got you in tow, too.
3: Oh, no, sir. I'm just on my way to a little party with some of the boys.
1: Lucky dog.
3: Yes, sir. Good evening, sir.
1: Another of my sons.
2: Ready, my dear?
1: Great heavens, woman, how on earth did you get in here without my hearing you?
2: Oh, it's nothing. Just a little trick I've been saving up for your birthday. All the New England witches knew how to do it.
1: You are a witch, you know. The loveliest that ever was. Come along now, let's get out of here before I make a fool of myself over you. In my own house, too.

0: Happy birthday, sir.
1: Well, I'll be blowed. The chain gang. Every one of my secretaries since the beginning, one for every year since I've been in Washington, all 20 of you, eh? And you've come down here from all over the country just to watch an old man turn 80. Well, I don't quite know what to say except thank you. Thank you, my sons. Look here, Fanny, you're to blame for this.
2: Sure. Is that all you can say on an occasion like this?
0: Speech!
1: Well, all right. But if I don't come up to expectations, remember, you asked for it. When I was a boy, I was better at this kind of thing. I had to be, whether I liked it or not, because my father always liked to have witty people about him, especially at the breakfast table. So if I said anything good, Father made sure that I got an extra helping of marmalade. I have not been able to face that darn stuff ever since. But if ever a man wanted to earn a bit of marmalade, I do tonight. You've been pretty good boys, you know. Some of you have turned out to be pretty important pumpkins, and I couldn't be prouder of you if you were my own. Sons. Yes. Well, you are, you know. You are my sons in a way. You're my sons at law, you might say. Eh? Oh, I'm sorry. Yes, even my father couldn't have inflicted a worse pun than that. Oh, I wish I had something special to pass on to you fellas at a time like this. I will say this. I have always had the idea that when I got to be 80, I could wrap my life up in a scroll, tie a pink ribbon round it, put it away in a drawer, and go around doing the things that I always wanted to do. But I'm just beginning to see, once more, that the good fight is never over. When you've taken one trench, there's always a new firing line just beyond. And that's as it should be. Don't ask me why. All I know is a man must go on, charting his course by stars he has never seen, must keep searching with a divining rod for springs he may never reach, because that's enough of this preaching. Danny, how are we going to cheer these fellows now that Mr. Volstead's moral tornado has become the law of the land?
2: It's all arranged. The champagne is cooling downstairs. Oh, it's all very legal. We've had it for years.
1: Very well. Gentlemen, in that case, we'll drink to the United States of America and a new firing line.
3: Hear, hear.
0: And its next Chief Justice, Oliver Wendell Holmes.
1: Sorry to disappoint you, boys. White is retiring, but the president wants a conservative, and I think Taft will be the man. I'm old. Besides, I never did understand ambition for high office. Oh, it's not to be despised if it comes your way. But the real challenge of life is to try to touch the superlative entirely on your own. No outsider can help you. The approval of friends is welcome. It gives you confidence. It gives you hope. But don't you youngsters hope for the wrong thing. Fanny, do we get anything to go with that champagne, or do we forage in the neighborhood for our supper?
2: Silly, we have a wonderful buffet all ready downstairs, and a wonderful cake, too, with 81 candles.
1: What's the extra one for?
2: That, my dear, is for you to grow on. Go along, children, I'm hungry, and you, I know, are thirsty. Wendell.
1: Coming, my dear. Coming.
2: Wendell, it doesn't really matter, does it, about being Chief Justice?
1: No, not really. But just for a moment, I caught something in the boy's eyes, you know. They might have liked it. Fanny, I felt like a father who had let his sons down. Well, they're not my sons. They're just a fresh lot of young scamps from Harvard. Listen to them now, drinking my liquor and singing about how good it is to rejoice when you're young. But they don't know, Fanny. The real trick is to rejoice when you're 80. Fanny, what the devil am I talking about anyway?
2: I'm sure I don't know, Wendell. And if I did, I wouldn't tell you.
1: Well, let's go down, my dear, and join our sons.

0: Louis, that was beautiful. Thank you. Louis Callahan, come over here with me, darling. How are you, sweetie? Louis, stop bowing.
1: Oh, hello, Tallulah.
0: Hello, darling. Of all the great stars who have appeared on this program...
1: Yes, Tallulah.
0: You are the tallest. No, I was just joking. No, darling, you really were superb in that excerpt from the magnificent Southerner.
1: The magnificent Yankee.
0: There is no such thing as a magnificent Yankee.
1: Surely there must be some good Yankees.
0: The only magnificent Yankee I can think of is Joe DiMaggio. And I wish he were a magnificent giant. Pause!
1: Tallulah, darling, you are a magnificent woman. Even though you are standing in front of me again.
0: You never used to mind that in the old days, Louis.
1: Well, darling, in the old days you could stand in front of me and the audience could still see me.
0: Forgive me, Louis. A performer must never stand in front of another performer during a scene. I should know that. After all, I've been in the theater as far back as I can remember.
1: As far back as anybody can remember, darling.
0: Well, Louis, dear... Do come back and be on the show again with us next Monday, won't you, pet?
1: Would you do the show on Sunday?
0: Yes, darling.
1: You're the same old Tallulah. Older.
0: Oh, Louis, I'm not going to stand here parrying words with you. You are, after all, one of the theater's most accomplished actors. I don't care what anyone says.
1: What do you mean by that?
0: Well, you know how actors talk around sardis. I mean, really ridiculous, darling. I mean, someone referring to you as the rogue company Basil Rathbone. Well, I know. I mean, I know that you're above paying any attention to that kind of, small talk.
1: Why, of course I am, just as I know you are when they refer to you as the rogue company.
0: Don't you dare, Mrs. Honey!
2: Excuse me, Tallulah.
0: Yes, Jimmy?
2: I understand Louis Callahan is on this show.
0: That's right, Jim. Have you met our guest?
1: Hello, Jimmy.
2: Oh, hello, Mr. Ratbone. Tallulah, when this Callahan bum gets here...
0: Jimmy, this is Mr. Callahan, the Mr. Callahan, who is starring on Broadway now in King Lear, one of Shakespeare's greatest tragedies. The story of children's ingratitude towards a father who was willing to give them each not only his love and paternal affection... but all his worldly goods, only to have them turn him out of the house and drive him into the forest where he loses his mind and finally dies a broken, pitiful figure.
2: That sounds like my favorite radio program. Life can be beautiful.

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The big stars on this program are Louis Calhern, Jack Carter, Florence Desmond, Jimmy Durante, Martha Ray, Fran Warren, Meredith Wilson, and the Big Show Orchestra and Chorus, and every week, your hostess, the glamorous, unpredictable Tallulah Bankhead.

0: Yes, darlings, this is the big show, to which every week 200 or 300 of the biggest names in show business listen. You thought I was going to say they were on the show, didn't you, darlings? I fooled you. Well, the funniest thing is that many performers, most of them my friends, do listen to the show. And why not? It's the only chance they ever get to turn me off when I'm talking. As a matter of fact...
1: Excuse me, who plays Tallulah Bankhead around here?
0: Oh, I do, darling. And I imagine you're the poor little man who plays Jack Carter.
1: So this is radio. Me, I'm a television boy. When I come on stage, they can see me. In radio, I'm just a voice without a body.
0: Jack, that's radio. It happens to everybody. I'm just a voice without a body.
1: Honey, with your voice, you don't need a body.
0: Thank you, baby.
1: Don't thank me, Chalou. Tallulah Bankhead has become a national institution. Why, you're the Hopalong Cassidy of radio.
0: I'm flattered. I think. Hopalong Cassidy. What program is she mistress of ceremonies on?
1: Now, it's a new thing now. Why, when kids come into my house now, they pull out their guns and they go, darling. Oh, that's what they're doing. Oh. Believe me, the whole town is Tallulah crazy. My wife is taking cold shots on account of you.
0: Oh, I'm so sorry, darling. Does she have a bad cold?
1: What are you talking about? She's trying to catch a cold so she'll sound more like you.
0: Well, it is gratifying to know that your wife is a fan.
1: Not only my wife, Tallulah. I walked by the 6th Avenue Delicatessen the other day, and the smoked tongue in the window was singing, "Give my regards to Broadway."
0: A voice without a body again.
1: I went into my favorite restaurant, and they have a Tallulah sandwich named after you.
0: No coaching, please. What kind of a sandwich is it?
1: A triple-decker, naturally.
0: Oh, naturally.
1: The Tallulah sandwich. Plenty of ham, a big tomato.
0: And plenty of lettuce, darling.
1: You know, Tallulah, the funniest thing is that right across the street in this restaurant is another restaurant that's copying your sandwich. Of course, it's not as good. Smaller ham, smaller tomato, and plenty of crust.
0: Don't you dare mention her sandwich on this program!
1: Now, look, here's the point of the whole conversation.
0: Oh, there is a point.
1: Oh, yes, I admire you, Tallulah. Now, how do I get to be like you?
0: Oh, my darling, you couldn't get to be like me if you lived to be 100 years old.
1: Oh, I don't. I want to be as talented as you are, not as old as you are.
0: You keep that up, Buster, and you'll never get to be as old as... Oh!
1: I'll probably never get to be as old as you are if I have another year like 1950. Of course, I can't complain. 1950 was swell to me. I got my own show on television on NBC Saturday night. I love television. How else can you get into Betty Grable's home once a week, huh? Well, it really is hard work. But 1950, looking back, was a wonderful year. So many things happened. Brooklyn lost the pennant again. Margaret hit a wrong note, so Harry sent one. You know. And, of course, they had the new bathing suit in 1950 called the bikini, spelled backwards as Ibbidibbidick. And, oh, have you seen them? I saw one girl on the beach. Why, they're just two handkerchiefs and a prayer, that's all. One girl had one on, and all the fellows were standing around fanning her with newspapers, trying to make her sneeze. I was just hanging around to say Gesundheit. And I noticed... All the women drivers are out this year like mad. I love those dolls. They get in the car and they get a look in their eye like you shouldn't be living anymore. I don't mind the way women drive. It's the way they aim that bothers me. They come over from Jersey. They don't even wait till they get to the tunnel. Right over the water they go. And they make it, too. That's what bothers me. Plus, Durante is afraid of women drivers. Anytime he's out in his car, sees a woman driver coming toward him. Last time he did, he saw a woman. He ran out of his car, jumped into a building, went up the 6th floor, ran into a house, hid under the bed. It didn't help. She got him anyway. Traffic, too much traffic, too many people, where are the cops? Traffic, too many stoplights, too many stops. Autos crawling down the avenue, take too long to get where they're going. People waiting for the signal to get away from the horns that are...

going downtown. It's a one-way street. Turn around, retreat. Hey, you think driving is a cinch? Brother, I ain't even moved an inch. Hey, look out, Mac. Go faster. Look out for that Roadmaster. Look out, Roadmaster. Look out! I am the new Buick Roadmaster. 1951. I'm lovely. I'm engaged. I use grease. And...